0: His touch is unbelievable. Maybe it's the futsal of it all coming up through that, but, you know, he made this run the other day against Ottawa down the left side where, you know, he just seemed, the ball just seems glued to his feet. Knowing this guy for as long as you have and working for with him for as long as you have, what does it feel like to see him get this opportunity and make it count in this first season in the CPL?
1: Very truthfully, it feels like vindication, and it feels like telling everybody I told you so. Mm-hmm. I think it feels like that for a lot of us. And of course, I'm really happy for him to start getting the accolades that he deserves and the recognition that he deserves, because this has never been a doubt for us. He's able to do this, and I'm very comfortable to say if you put him at a higher level, let him get used to it, then he'll do the same thing. And I do believe that Quebecois guys don't always get the... They sometimes get the short end of the stick when it comes to the rest of Canada, and just from my experience, maybe it's wrong. And I'm just very happy to give these guys this chance and that they're having this chance to show what they can really do.
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Short cross. How do you do? Cross it towards the far post. It's headed by Bennett. Ball still loose. It's in the back of the net. They'll give it to Bennett as it took a couple deflections. But the set piece works once again. And Bennett opens the scoring for Montreal. And they lead 1-0 in the 19th minute. On the we can jump in water and see what flows. How do you do it to Whitaker? Whitaker, look inside the penalty area. We'll cross it towards the back post. Straight to the hands of D'Angelo as she collides with Bennett. Both players down. D'Angelo still with the ball in her hand.

0: Welcome on in to the Montreal Roses halftime show. It's Country Night here at Boreal Stadium as the Montreal Roses have a 1-0 lead after 45 minutes of play. As you just heard, Elise Bennett, her 12th of the season is the difference so far, as Bennett with 12 goals now puts her 2 in front of Jessica DeFilippo from Vancouver and 3 in front of Kaylee Hunter from AFC Toronto. Hunter not playing in this match tonight as she is with the under-20 side for Team Canada at the under-20 World Cup. At the under-20 World Cup, the Team Canada women's side drawing 1-1 against England and then losing 3-0 against Brazil. So their first two games of the group match go as follows. Montreal looking for the full 3 points this evening as a victory puts them oh so closer to a playoff spot in the Northern Super League. They are in first place with 37 points right now, 4 ahead of Ottawa, 5 ahead of AFC Toronto. So Toronto with a win themselves would put themselves in second place and jump the Ottawa Rapid. But the situation is as follows for Montreal. If Vancouver loses against Ottawa, then Montreal qualifies for the NSL playoffs. A win from Vancouver means that Montreal would have to wait at least one more week to guarantee a place in the NSL playoffs. And it so happens that that game will be against Vancouver in Vancouver on September 19th at 5 p.m. So if they can't do it after this week, they'll have a chance to take care of business next week. 1-0 the scoreline here at Boreal Stadium. Couple options on the bench for Montreal if they so choose. Charlotte Bibeau on a yellow card right now for Montreal. We traditionally see her getting subbed off for Laurie Thibault. So the question for Maryse Bard-Martel is, when does she decide to make the substitution considering the yellow card for Laurie Thibault? On the other side, a yellow card for Sarah Rollins. But we have seen this story before for Rollins here at Boreal Stadium. Got a yellow card in the first half in the last matchup both teams had here in Laval. But Rollins stayed the entire 90 minutes and Toronto ended up with the full 3 points. So trend could potentially continue here for Toronto if they could find a way back against Montreal. Other change opportunities that we could see for Montreal are Stephanie Hill, as she could make a return at Boreal Stadium for the first time this season, as she's been dealing with injuries since the beginning of the season. A key piece on the back line for Montreal last year and an offensive weapon at that with her height and her surprisingly deadly volley strikes that she can have. Not a lot of teams see it coming, and last year she proved that she can get a couple strikes from distance. So we'll see if Stephanie Hill will come on in the second half. You do have some more firepower in Evelyn Badu and Marilou Harvey coming back to the bench. Other substitutions notable as well that could happen: Felicia Roy coming back for Montreal tonight. Amandine Pierre-Louis is an option. And one other option is the young player from the CF Montreal Women's Academy team in Christ Meron Brou making her debut with the Montreal Roses, signed a couple of months ago for the Montreal Roses, along with two other players from the CF Montreal Academy. So we'll see if the young center back will make her debut this evening at Boreal Stadium. Right now, with the 1-0 lead, there could be a chance, but we still have a lot of room to go left before we know how this game will end. Montreal up 1-0 against AFC Toronto as second half is coming up next here on TSN 690.
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10: John Still with The Athletic's John Machado, who covers the Dallas Cowboys. I'm not going to ask you how the Cowboys are worth $15.5 billion. Just the way that this was all done on the fly, this total rebuild of the defense, punctuated by drafting Caleb Downs, a 10th overall, and just how much everyone seemed to love that pick.
11: I mean, you got to have a little bit of luck. And I think Caleb Downs slipping in the draft could be one of those moves where you look back on and it's really not tough for me to find a comp. It could be Micah Parsons, and they have a Swiss Army knife defensive back who can play nickel corner, can drop back and play deep safety, can help you in the run. You know, that, and then Quinnen Williams, and, you know, they're able to draft Malachi Lawrence with their other first-round pick and trade for Rashawn Gary. And so we ask him about last year's defense being the worst in the NFL and probably the worst in franchise history. And there's just a lot of key pieces that are kind of like, I had nothing to do with that. You know, I wasn't even here. I don't know why I'm being asked about this. So, but they hear about it and that chip is on their shoulder for sure. And so the offense is no question it should be one of the best in the league, if not the best. And then now if you have a defense that should just, if it's just solid, if it's a top 15, top 20 defense, then this certainly should be a playoff team. And if they're a playoff team and, you know, everything hits right in January and make a deep playoff run, then, heck, maybe they'd be worth more than $15 billion. They might be worth $20-25.
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0: Welcome back to Boreas Stadium as we are moments away from the start of the second half here between Montreal and AFC Toronto. Montreal up 1-0 here against Toronto, thanks to the 12th goal of the season from Elise Bennett. No substitutions on AFC Toronto's side. We'll wait and see, get confirmation here for Montreal to see if they made a substitution or not. The only one potentially we could see would be Larry Thibault for Charlotte Bilbao with the yellow card to Bilbao, but for now, don't see any changes from our vantage point. Maxim Kedut here with you on this Thursday evening. Thank you all for joining us. As Toronto will be going from left to right this half, and Montreal will be going from right to left, as there is a substitution, and it is the traditional Larry Thibault for Charlotte Bilbao to come on. So Maurice Bard-Martel not taking any chances. Will sub off the French midfielder that was on a yellow card and bring on Larry Thibault. As Montreal look for all 3 points this evening, Montreal will be the one to kick it off first as the ball is whistled back in play and we are underway in the second half here at Boreas Stadium. Long ball by Seto. Knocked down by Toronto. Bakke goes to Alidou. Now to Bennett. Bennett trying to go back to Alidou. She gets knocked over. Now Small and Thibault collide. And it falls back to Elise Bennett. Now to Pachurski. Pachurski marked by Katembo. She'll cut towards the inside. Pachurski now trying to cross it. But nobody home. And that falls to the hands of Sabrina D'Angelo. And Toronto will regroup with possession. Ball rolled to the side for Sarah Rollins. She is on a yellow card for Toronto. The only player now on the pitch that's in the books of head referee Sebastian Nocheravani. Long ball by Zdorsky. Controlled down by Toronto. Barnett with it. Barnett inside for Stratagakis. Now back to Udenberg. Goes all the way back to Sarah Rollins. Rollins back to Zdorsky on the far side. Minas trying to put some pressure. Ball falls to Barnett. She gets tackled from behind by Seto. And it will be a free kick for Toronto. Bit of an awkward spot here for the free kick, but could still be a chance for a ball inside the penalty area, as Toronto just need one good strike on net to get this back equal at one apiece. Barnett is on the free kick here for Toronto. Two players on the wall here for Montreal. Signal given. Cross towards the middle of the area. Ball still loose. Kicked away by Seto. Falls to the feet of Pickett. She'll cross it back. Goes over the head of Zdorsky. And that ball will just go out of play. It was offside anyway. So it's going to be an offside free kick for Montreal. Other matches this week in week 21 include Calgary facing off against Halifax. That game on Saturday at 2 p.m. And the other one is Vancouver versus Ottawa on Sunday at 4. A reminder, a win tonight by Montreal and a loss by Vancouver means Montreal qualifies for the Northern Super League playoffs. Bennett goes to Minas. Will go to the far side for Whitaker. Montreal and Toronto side of half. Still Whitaker cuts to her right. Now circles back. He'll pass over for Seto. Seto looking for a cross in the middle. Knocked away by Pickett. Back to Solano. Goes back to her center back in Pickett. She'll go in the middle for Rowe. Rowe trying to flick it over for Solano. Kicked away by Sauvé. But that ball falls almost to the feet of Stratagakis as Seto has to go back and recover. Kicks it away. Out of play it goes. It's a throw-in upcoming for AFC Toronto. Barnett plays it quickly to Udenberg. Udenberg to Zdorsky. Zdorsky back to Udenberg. That ball falls to the feet of Bennett. Bennett will chase after it. She'll kick it over to Sauvé. Sauvé now will go on a run. Past the halfway line to Pachurski. Pachurski. Back to Thibault. Thibault to Seto. Seto far side to Whitaker. Whitaker trying to pass it to Minas. Now cuts back. Tries to go back to Minas. Intercepted by Katembo. And now she goes on a run. On a 1-2 of Stratagakis. Back to Katembo. Back to Stratagakis it goes. Cuts towards her right side. Goes in the middle. Solano with it on her right. Now cuts back. Looking for a shooting lane. Still Solano with possession. Inside the penalty area now. Marked by Sauvé. Solano crosses it. It'll hit the side of the net. It'll go out for a goal kick. Good work defensively there from Montreal, giving no space to the striker for AFC Toronto, Lina Solano. And her cross just only finds the side of the net. And it will be a goal kick for Montreal as Karpenko will kick that ball away. Headed by Unenberg, falls to the feet of Whitaker. Whitaker goes on a run. She'll try to find a long ball towards Paquin. It will go over the shoulder of Rollins and straight into the hands of her goalkeeper. It'll be rolled back to Shalina Zdorsky. Zdorsky now with a long ball of her own. Solano chests it down, met by Thibault. He'll take a bounce. Minas, good work to go over small. Passing it to Bennett. Bennett has to keep possession. We'll go back to Whitaker. Milanovic asking for his players to put a little more pressure here on Montreal's back line. Seto. Goes around Stratagakis. Now to Minas. Intercepted by Pickett. Pickett now goes on the counterattack. Has Solano on her left. Now will pass it over for Solano. AFC Toronto and Montreal side of half. Cross straight to the hands of Karpenko. Lena Solano did not get all of the cross she wanted. And it was calm, cool, collected work by the Montreal goalkeeper. cross by Minas finds the foot of Bennett. Bennett marked by Zdorsky. Will just go back to Alidou. Now back to Mariasmin Alidou it goes. Trying to cross in the middle. Goes off the head of Whitaker and straight to the hands of D'Angelo as we're in the 51st, soon to be 52nd minute here on TSN 690. Montreal up to 1-0. Thanks to a goal in the 19th minute by Elise Bennett. Toronto with possession in their own side of half. Zdorsky to Barnett. Far side of the pitch is where Toronto is working it. Ball deflected off of the foot of Lauren Rowe. It'll be a throw-in for Montreal. So it looks like the shin pad of Whitaker came out of her sock. So they'll have to put back her equipment before taking the throw-in. Whitaker still looking. Now Whitaker being given a time here. She has to throw the ball. Officially goes away to Zdorsky. Ball kicked over the head of Bennett. Stratagakis will get knocked over first as Whitaker was trying to clear it away. And it will be a free kick for AFC Toronto. Unenberg will just let the ball go at first. And now she'll play it. We'll go to Pickett. Pickett on the near side. It falls to Nyota Katembo. Back to Rollins it goes. Rollins going long for Pickett. Chested down by the wing back for Toronto. Kicks it back in the middle for Unenberg. Unenberg with plenty of space. Now we'll switch play to Barnett. Barnett marked by Paquin. We'll try to go around the Montreal striker. Still Barnett. Now on her left. Cross the ball. Goes over and out of play. And a goal kick upcoming for Montreal. Couple chances by Toronto in this second half. Just none of them have been really on target. Solano with the only technical shot on target, but it was more of a cross than anything. And Karpenko was calm to collect that one. Cappadona will restart play, leaving it to your goalkeeper, Karpenko. She'll clear it away. Whitaker kicks the ball off the deflection as the ball was going to go out of play regardless. And Toronto gets back possession quickly off the throw-in. Zdorsky going inside. Ball takes an awkward bounce. Minas can't get to it first. Now Sovi trying to mark a couple players. It falls to Pickett. Now to Rowe. Rowe to Small. Intercepted by Thibault. Kicked away by Montreal. How do you do? Whiff it. Now we'll pass it over for Bennett. It's Bennett against Rollins. Bennett still with it. Cuts to her right. Now we'll try to go on a run. Still Elise Bennett with it. Gets tackled by Rollins. It will fall to the feet of Barnett, and she'll kick the ball away, and it will fall to Stratagakis. Stratagakis trying to go around Haley Whitaker. That ball falls out of play, deflected last by Montreal. Throwing up coming for Toronto. Barnett the one to take it. Pass back to Zdorsky. Zdorsky to Rollins. Rollins to Pickett. Past the halfway line. Inside Montreal territory is Toronto. Long ball goes straight to the hands of Karpenko. No problem there for the Montreal goalkeeper once again. It's Karpenko. Kicks it towards the middle. Goes off the head of Minas. Rollins with the tackle to get there first. Pachurski can't win the ball from Pickett. Now Pickett will go for another cross, but back to the hands of Karpenko it goes for Montreal. Karpenko looking to roll the ball. Instead, we'll just leave it to the ground. And we'll kick the ball away as Unenberg was trying to put some pressure. Headed by Unenberg now. Ball knocked down to Seto. We'll go to Alidou. Alidou cuts in the middle. Still Mayaspin Alidou. Now we'll go through for a through ball for Bennett, but D'Angelo will be able to recover that one pretty quickly on her side. And Toronto get back possession here with Zdorsky with it. Zdorsky crossing into the middle. Can't reach the foot of Thibault for Montreal, but it will fall, and it will fall back to Toronto. Udenberg to Pickett. Pickett to Katembo. Off the knee it goes of Nyota Katembo. and she cannot keep it in. That ball rolls out of play. It'll just be a goal kick for Montreal. 56th minute here at Balayage Stadium. Montreal still up 1-0. Capodona will restart play. Gives the signal. Now leaves it off for Karpenko. As she'll just kick that ball away here. As Karpenko has to act quickly before the time count violation. And finally will kick it past the halfway line. Headed down by Pickett. Goes around a couple players. Solano now will pass it over for Katembo. She goes on a run. Keeps it in play. Marked by Sauvé. Sauvé with the tackle. Katembo manages to keep possession. Trying to go around. Sauvé again, but the Montreal captain wins that battle. And now we'll kick it forward for Bennett. Bennett against Rollins. Both players keep fighting. Bennett manages to keep possession. Still in play. Now it falls to Pachurski. Pachurski. Slide tackle pass towards Minas. Now to Sauvé. Sauvé gets tackled from behind by Small. Small loses possession, who falls out of play, and it will be a throw-in for the Montreal Roses. Sauvé on the throw-in here. Thought about going long. Instead plays it towards Minas at the halfway line, gets tackled by Unenberg. Now falls to Small, to Solano. Toronto back in possession, Montreal territory. Long ball towards Stratagakis. She is offside, and it will be an offside free kick for Montreal. The one change made so far in this match, and that's Thibault coming in to start the second half for Charlotte Bilbao. A couple players stretching on Toronto's sideline, but no clear indication of a substitution to be made just yet. Karpenko telling her players to go long and towards the near side. Ball kicked away. Will be headed down by Pickett, controlled by Minas, and it goes to Adidou. Adidou goes long for Whitaker, but too much power onto it. And it'll go out of play for a throw-in near the far corner flag. Barnett will go for a long throw-in, trying to find a target. Whitaker will just head that ball away, and Toronto will try once again. Barnett. Same tactic, goes long again. Ball will just bounce a couple times. Out of play will go. And it looks like we're going to get a substitution here for Montreal. On the sideline, it's Tanya Boychuk. And it's Tanya Boychuk coming on for Montreal. And Noemi Paquin's night is done. So the only change coming to the lineup for Montreal in the starting 11 was Paquin in for Boychuk. And now Boychuk subs in for the Montreal striker. And we'll see if the Ukrainian-Canadian native can take care of business and try and get a second goal for Montreal in this match. Boychuk hasn't scored in about almost a month and a half now for Montreal. Sits with 6 goals on the season. Ball falls out of play, but they're going to call the foul beforehand because of the advantage. It's a free kick in favor of the Roses. Whitaker will be the one to take it. The Montreal Roses crowd trying to start a wave here at Balayage Stadium. As they lead 1-0 at home. Trying to fix their home record. 3 wins, 4 losses, and 2 draws is the record at home. So not much of a fortress this season for Montreal. But a win here would be able to change a bit of the tide. As the ball falls to AFC Toronto, and Pickett thought about clearing it forward. She finally does, but it goes to the head of Sauvé. Unenberg. Now to Stratagakis. Will play it far to Barnett. Barnett marked by Whitaker. Passing inside for Zdorsky. Zdorsky crossing the ball in the middle, but straight to the hands of Karpenko. And again, another cross by Toronto, but nobody there to actually take a shot on. And the Montreal goalkeeper able to stand tall. Her goal kick, however, will just fall back to the goalkeeper of Toronto. And the roadside will be able to take back possession. 61st minute here on TSN 690. Rollins. Long ball headed up in the air by Sulvi. Takes a bounce before it's controlled by Pachurski. Pachurski passed the halfway line but tackled by Toronto. Ball goes all the way back to D'Angelo. She'll leave it off to Zadorsky. The Team Canada women's national player goes long. It goes off the leg of Sulvi and now falls to Katembo. Katembo passing inside off the foot of Seto. A strike in front will get out of play as it was a shot by Lauren Rowe. Not on target, and it will be a goal kick. As Toronto thought there may have been a foul on the strike, referee says no. And it's just a goal kick for Montreal in the 62nd minute. And Karpenko will play it quickly. Knocked up in the air by Pickett. He'll take one bounce. Stratagakis will win the header first. Now controlled by Solano and kicked away by Seto. Kayla Small on the throw in here for Toronto. Goes to Barnett. Barnett cuts back. Still Barnett with it. Goes to Udenberg. Now to Pickett. Pickett, her pass intercepted by Thibault. Thibault to Minas. Minas can't control it. Falls to Katembo. And now she'll try to cross it forward. Blocked away off the head of Cappadona. Now tackle there between Thibault and Small. No foul. And now will be a run for Boychuk. Zadorsky will get there first, however. And she'll pass it back to D'Angelo. Will go to Barnett. It was a first real opportunity there for Boychuk to go on a run, but that ball was way too far in front of her. The ball will go get kicked all the way back to Cappadona, and Montreal will regroup in their own side of half. Cappadona has to play the ball down as Karpenko goes to ground here. And the training staff will go and see her as she felt something in her leg. It may be a cramp here, or at least her head coach, Magnus Bonne-Martell, she's hoping that it's only a cramp here for Karpenko. Gabrielle Lambert on the bench for Montreal, potentially, if needed. But Karpenko has played every single minute so far this season. Last year was a bit of a tandem between Karpenko and Lambert for the goalkeeper spot, but this year, heading into this season, former head coach of the Montreal Roses, Robert Rositoyou, was emphatic to tell reporters that he wanted just one player to take charge of the goalkeeper spot, and that role went to Karpenko, and she's been able to keep it ever since. So both teams on the sideline here, getting a bit of refreshments and some coaching. Marko Milanovic trying to inspire his club to get an equalizer here. On the other side, Maïs Bonne-Martell just telling her players they need to just keep going and find a way to hold on or get another goal in the last about 26 minutes of the full 90, maybe 30 minutes if there's about three or four minutes of added time given. So Karpenko back to her feet. Looks like she'll be able to continue here. Good sign for Montreal, as the Roses have already made two substitutions. Toronto have yet to make one. So drop ball will fall to Cappadona, and we are back underway. Karpenko kicks it. We'll find Alidou. Alidou's pass, however, can't find the correct target. It falls to Small. Small to Solano. Solano trying to find a pass towards Stratagakis or Lauren Rowe, but it falls to the feet of Karpenko, and Montreal gain back possession. Cappadona almost lost it for a second, was able to clear it away. Goes off of the foot of Minas. Back to Katembo. Katembo to Pickett. She'll switch over for Barnett. Now to Udenberg. Chloe Udenberg goes back to Barnett. She goes on a run. Crossing it inside. Diving for it is Karpenko. She manages to get it to her hands before the attack of Solano makes it first. And Karpenko will be able to kick that ball away. Controlled down by Bennett. Has to spin around against Zunderberg. Zunderberg will fall to the ground. No foul. Rollins back with it. Passing all the way back to D'Angelo. AFC Toronto's back line with possession. Trying to find the equalizer here. After the 12th goal of the season in the 19th minute by Elise Bennett is the difference so far. Long ball falls to the feet of Stratagakis. Will get knocked and kicked away by Whitaker and will be a throw-in for Toronto. Take it quickly. Lauren Rowe with it. Rowe cuts to her right. Still Rowe. Goes back to Barnett. Barnett marked by Boychuk and Whitaker. Will be able to find Rowe. Goes back to Small. Small just outside the 18-yard box. Ball kicked away by Seto. And it will be a free kick. Or actually will be a free kick or a throw-in. That's the question. As we couldn't really hear the whistle at the end of the play there. As it looked like Seto just got the ball before. As the ball goes out of play. And it will be just a throw-in here, I believe, for AFC Toronto, and that is the case. So no foul given, just the ball went out of play. Throw-in for Toronto, taking quickly on to Small. Small inside for Stratagakis. Ball kicked away by Montreal. Falls to the feet of Zdorsky, however, for Toronto. Toronto staying in Montreal's side of half. Zdorsky with the cross. It takes a bounce, and Karpenko will just get it back into her hands. And it will be possession once again for Montreal. Karpenko kicks it high and towards the far side. Headed up in the air by Barnett. Knocked down by Montreal. Takes a deflection, however, off the head of a Toronto player. And it will be a throw-in for the Roses. Seto to take the throw-in. Doesn't have much time here to throw it. Will go long towards Bennett, but met by Barnett, kicked out of play. It'll be another throw-in here for Montreal. And referee Sebastian Nocheravani not playing around here with the time. Both times telling Seto to go very quickly with the throw-in. Ball falls all the way back to Karpenko, and she kicks that ball away. It's a throw-in upcoming for AFC Toronto as Solano was trying to go on a run. Had basically beaten Whitaker, but the Montreal goalkeeper able to get there first. Barnett throws it to Small. Back to Barnett. Marked by Boychuk. Good spin move by Barnett to create some space, but her pass is cleared away by Montreal. And now Bennett will go on a run here against Rollins. Bennett has three players from Toronto tracking back, but she'll pass off for Pachurski. Pachurski will shoot it and will get saved by D'Angelo. The shot from Pachurski was a good one. Maybe not all of the power she wanted. And D'Angelo able to stand tall and keep this a 1-0 deficit for AFC Toronto. Pickett goes over to Rollins. Back on the near side to Victoria Pickett. Fakes the cross and just goes to Udenberg. Now trying to go to Katembo. Cannot control it properly. That ball just falls out of play. And it's going to be a throw-in for Montreal. As we're in the 69th, soon to be 70th minute here on TSN 690. Through ball by Sauvet. As Rollins does not clear the ball properly. And it falls to Minas. Now to Thibault. Thibault goes to Seto. Seto. Cross the ball inside, headed away by Pickett, controlled by Thibault. Controls it back in, headed. Now Boychuk controls it down, she'll shoot it. Blocked by Zdorsky. Ball still loose. Boychuk still has it inside the penalty area. Trying to pass it to Adidou, but tackled by Small. And it will just be a free kick for AFC Toronto as we have another substitution upcoming for Montreal. And it's going to be Amandine Pierre-Louis coming on for Haley Whitaker. So third substitution already for Montreal. And AFC Toronto have yet to make one themselves as we're in the 71st minute. Montreal up 1-0. Yota Katembo Passing it back to Pickett. Pickett near the halfway line, now crossing into side Montreal territory. Goes to Katembo. Now to Solano. Solano finds Small. Small trying to go back to Katembo. And it's good slide tackle by Cappadona to clear that ball. It will be a corner kick, however, for Toronto. It'll be their first corner opportunity of the second half. But a beautiful slide tackle from the American to keep the danger out of the penalty area. Barnett to be taking the corner kick here for Toronto, as three players on the sideline for AFC Toronto are looking to potentially come on the next whistle. So a triple substitution on its way here from head coach Marko Milanovic. Barnett plays the corner short to Small. She gets tackled from behind by Sauvé. No call. And the kick away by Sauvé is blocked by Barnett, out of play. And it will be a goal kick for Montreal. As the second ball enters the field off of the deflection. And now will be the ball reset in play here in the 72nd minute. As Karpenko will kick the ball away, so we'll have to wait until the next whistle for the substitutions for Toronto to come in. Ball knocked down by Stratagakis, trying to find Lauren Rowe, but that ball goes all the way out of play for a throw-in for Montreal. And the throw-in will be taken by Seto. Seto goes to her right side. Getting knocked away by Barnett. Fall to the feet of Stratagakis. Now to Small. Back to Barnett. Back to Small. Small. Pass Minas. Now try to go back to Stratagakis. Ball still loose. Finally taken over again by Stratagakis. She goes inside the penalty area. Passing inside for Lauren Rowe. She tries to shoot it. It's blocked. Now Udenberg with the strike. It hits her own teammate in front by accident. And now Pickett will go from distance. That one's blocked. And it will be a whistle dead play, as I believe the ball hit the head of one of the Montreal's players. That's Chloe Minas. And we'll immediately have a stoppage in play, as Katembo and Pickett were trying to go from distance, but Minas blocked the shot and went straight onto her head. And hopefully the Montreal midfielder is okay. As it wouldn't surprise me here if Toronto take the opportunity here to make the substitutions while Minas is on the ground and being looked at by the training staff. Minas at least back into a sitting position, so already a good sign there. As Milanovic continuing to give instructions to her back line, to his back line, to see what can be done here to break through the Montreal defense, as the Roses lead 1-0. So the substitutions will be made here by Toronto. So Udenberg will be subbed off for Zoe Eisenhower. Zoe Burns comes on for Katembo. So Eisenhower and Burns come on, and we'll wait for confirmation on the third substitution. At least two confirmed in Burns and Eisenhower. As Minas goes back to the sideline, back to her feet, so at least a good sign there for Montreal. As the ball gets kicked back into play, Sauvé trying to clear it, but it takes a deflection. Now falls back to Small. Small inside the penalty area, but it's cleared away. Falls to the feet of an AFC Toronto player, but it will be a handball and a free kick upcoming for Montreal. Karpenko takes the free kick. Ball goes long. Bennett can't reach it first. Zdorsky will kick it behind her. It'll fall to the feet of Lauren Rowe, but now to Alidou How do you do it? Trying to flick it forward, but only to the hands of D'Angelo. And it will just be Toronto to maintain possession. Rollins to Pickett. Pickett crosses the halfway line with possession. Goes inside for Burns. Now to Small. Small marked by Thibault. And the ball will roll all the way out of play near the corner flag. And it will be a throw-in for AFC Toronto. Ball throw-in near the byline. Burns goes to Rowe. Back to Burns. Now to Pickett. Inside for Lauren Rowe. Now goes to Small. Manages to keep it right in front of the byline. And it's kicked away by Montreal. Pickett will get there first. She'll pass it back to Rollins. Rollins cuts to her right. Now goes to Pickett. Pickett. Long ball. Deflected. It will go to Amandine Pierre-Louis for Montreal. Ball kicked away. Deflected out of play. Throw-in will be taken by Montreal. As it's Mia Fontana that was the one, the third substitution coming on for Stratagakis. So Fontana, Burns, and Hasenauer, the three substitutions made by Toronto. And there's Fontana with possession. Pass over to Barnett. Toronto back in Montreal's side of half. Ball inside by Solano. Blocked off. Now it falls to Adidou. Adidou goes for a through ball for Bennett and Pachurski. Bennett will take it first. Elise Bennett with it. Bennett continues to look down as Boychuk on the right doesn't see her. Bennett now will shoot it, blocked by Rollins, and it falls back to Bennett. She'll pass it over for Adidou. Adidou controls it down with her chest. Now goes to Sauvé. Sauvé marked by Small. Sauvé continues on her run. Still Sauvé trying to cross. It goes off of the leg of Burns, and it falls out of play for a corner kick. Boychuk was frustrated on that pass as she was trying to tell Bennett. She was completely open on the far side, but Bennett kept her head down and was just trying to look for goal the entire time. And it will be a corner opportunity here in the 79th minute for Montreal. Adidou is the one to take it. Adidou has Pachurski moving forward. Now we'll kick it towards the far post. Headed down by Bennett. Ball still loose. Headed away for a second by Fontana. Now meets the leg of Pachurski. We'll go to Adidou. Back to Lisa Pachurski. Pachurski crossing the ball towards the far post again. Headed down by Bennett. Ball still loose. Pierre-Louis will shoot it! Welcome to the Northern Super League. Amandine Pierre-Louis. Her first goal in the NSL. Doubles the lead for Montreal in the 79th minute. Exactly what Montreal were looking for. It was chaos inside the penalty area, and Amandine Pierre-Louis had a shot in front of her through traffic. It took a deflection and beat D'Angelo on the left side near post. And Montreal now doubles its lead at Boréal Stadium. Rollins kicks it away, goes straight to the foot of Amandine Pierre-Louis as the goal call being made here on the speakers right next to us. Pierre-Louis trying to go to Adidou. That ball goes out of play. And it goes out of play for a throw-in here for Toronto. And Sarah Rollins with it. Looks like Stephanie Hill might be coming on here for Montreal as their fourth substitution. Minas clears the ball away. It'll fall to the leg of Zdorsky as Amandine Pierre-Louis gets her first in the NSL and gives the 2-0 lead for Montreal. Now maybe could be a third as Thibault with possession. Cebu on the counterattack, looking for a passing lane. It gets deflected off of the leg of Hassenauer. It falls all the way back to Seto at the halfway line. Now to Pierre-Louis. Pierre-Louis trying to get a tackle in front. It will be a foul against Pierre-Louis. It'll be a free kick upcoming for Toronto. Soon to be 82nd minute here on TSN 690. Sidorsky with possession. Goes to Small. Small marked by Seto. Pass it inside, trying to find Solano. The Toronto striker continues with possession. Goes all the way back to Barnett. Barnett crossing the ball in the middle. Goes off of Solvay. Now a shot in front. Will find the back of the net. What a strike from distance. And just like that, Toronto cuts the lead in half. Ball crossed in from Barnett. Found Megan Sauvé, but took a hard control. And it's Lauren Rowe that strikes it from distance. Her eighth of the season. Finds the right corner. Beats Karpenko clean. And now Montreal have to try and find a way to keep this 2-1 lead as Toronto now smells blood in the water, knowing that they've found a way to beat the Montreal back line. Pierre-Louis to Bennett. Will lose possession, kicked away by Barnett. Goes back to Zdorsky now for Toronto. Her pass intercepted by Thibault. Falls to the foot of Bennett, trying to pass it forward, but it gets deflected away. Now Sauvé will strike it. It goes to deflects. Bennett will go on her left foot, can't strike it. Now it's cleared away by Lauren Rowe. It goes all the way back to Pierre-Louis. Finds Thibault. Thibault pass, and now a tackle from behind by Small will be a yellow card immediately to Nikayla Small. And it will be a free kick for Montreal. So Stephanie Hill subbed on here for Lisa Pachurski right after the goal. So an extra defender on the field for Montreal. But again, Hill isn't afraid to go for a shot from distance if she can find the angle. Now Yasmin Alidou on the ball here for the free kick for Montreal. 84th minute. Roses up 2-1. Ball whistled back in play. Cross from Alidou inside the penalty area. Headed away cleanly by Rowe. Goes on the foot of Thibault. Finds Alidou. Alidou just pass it all the way back to Karpenko. Now to Sauvé. Sauvé. Long ball. Controlled by Bennett. Manages to go around Hassenauer. Now falls to Thibault. Now to Sauvé. Sauvé trying to cross it towards Minas, but it's blocked by Solano. Back to Hassenauer. Now to Pickett for Toronto. Victoria Pickett. Now inside for Rowe. Rowe's pass finds the foot of Seto, but now it's Mia Fontana with the interception. Fontana inside the penalty area. Now crosses in the middle, but straight to the hands of Karpenko. And the Montreal goalkeeper will slow play down and kick the ball away. It's a short one, though. Finds Bennett. Bennett to Sauvé. Sauvé past the halfway line. Now cross the ball. Finds Boychuk. Boychuk with a heavy touch, and it's kicked back by Zoe Burns. Boychuk appreciating the effort there from Sauvé. But just the heavy touch made it unlucky for the substitute. And now Toronto back with possession here in the 86th minute here on TSN 690. A goal in the first half by Elise Bennett and the second half by Amandine Pierre-Louis gave Montreal the 2-0 lead. But Lauren Rowe with her eighth of the season cuts the lead in half. And now Toronto have a chance to equalize and potentially steal 2 points away from Montreal. Zdorsky to Rollins. Rollins to Small. Small with some space in the middle. Small Now goes to Rowe. Rowe will strike it from distance herself again, but it falls out of play, and it will be a goal kick for Montreal. And potentially a chance to kill some time off the clock here. And I mentioned Montreal had made four substitutions, but it's actually only with one more to go. We'll see if they who they decide they want to go with, or if they just decide that the four substitutions are enough to hold on. D'Angelo goes to her left. Pass off to her wing back in Zdorsky. AFC Toronto have only made three substitutions, so they have two to go with, but not a lot of time left. Pickett to Fontana. Gets knocked over by Hill. Free kick upcoming for Toronto. Take it quickly. Pickett back with it. Goes to Small. Kayla Small with some space in front of her. Still in the Kayla Small. Trying to pass it behind for Burns. Burns trying to slide tackle and for the cross, but cannot reach it. Out of play it goes. And another goal kick upcoming for Montreal. And some more time off the clock. Karpenko lays the ball down and will kick it towards the far side of the pitch. At around the halfway line, ball takes a bounce and it's going to be a foul against Boychuk. And a free kick for Toronto just at the halfway line. Zdorsky will be the one to play it. She'll play it towards the middle of the field for Pickett. Pickett with some space. Still Pickett, now to Small. Small to Rowe, tackled by Pierre-Louis. Back to Rowe it goes. She'll fall over, no foul. Ball kicked away, but it falls to Pickett once again as Alidou is struggling. Now another shot, and it finds the back of the net again. Inside the penalty area, it's Nikayla Small, and we are tied at two. Lauren Rowe thought she was fouled inside the penalty area. Referee said play on. Addie Du looked like she was struggling with potential injury. And there was chaos inside the penalty area. And Small was able to kick it over.

in and around the 79th minute. And in under 10 minutes, Toronto have been able to tie this game as we're about to enter the 90th minute here on TSN 690. And Toronto have the momentum on their side and can claim 3 points here if they could find one more goal. And you do still on the ground here. See if Montreal want to make a substitution or keep Alidou for the rest of this game. Doesn't look like anyone from Montreal is getting ready to be subbed off. Training staff running towards Maurice Barthe-Martel, trying to give the situation. As Alidou back to her feet, will go towards the sideline. It looks like Alidou might stay in this match. So Bennett on the ball here, whistled back into play, and now 7 minutes of added time have been given, so we are far from done here at Balayage Stadium. D'Angelo kicks the ball away. Hill wins the header. Lauren Rowe can't control it. It falls to Seto. So 7 minutes of added time. Both teams have all of the time in the world here to get a winner. Ball goes out of play. Toronto with it with the throw, and Barnett goes long. Knocked down by Solano. Now to Nikayla Small. Small cuts inside, and they're going to say no penalty. Ball still loose. Finally goes out of play, and it's going to be a throw-in upcoming for Toronto. And allow Alidou to come back on here. So about 1 minute gone by in this extra time already. Six to go. Toronto with pressure inside Montreal's side of half. Barnett met by Pierre-Louis. She'll kick it away. Will go only to the sideline. It'll be another throw-in for Toronto. Barnett goes long. Can't find a footing. Now knocked in the air by Thibault. Alidou chases after it. Can't control on the first touch. Pickett gets tackled. And they'll call a foul against Sauvé. And it's going to be a free kick here for Toronto in the middle of the field in a potentially dangerous spot. Looks like only one player on the wall here for Montreal. Now a second one approaches, so Alidou and Thibault on the wall for Montreal. Barnett on the ball for the free kick for Toronto. Ball whistled back into play. Barnett cross inside the penalty area, headed away by Hill, controlled by Rowe. She'll try to shoot it down. It's blocked. Ball still loose and kicked away finally by Montreal, but knocked back in by Toronto. But it doesn't matter, as it's offside, and it's going to be a free kick here for Montreal. 2.5 minutes gone by in the 7 minutes of extra time. Karpenko kicks it away. Ball headed by Sauvé, kicked away by Zdorsky, past the halfway line. Rowe heads it. Small trying to gather it back. It falls to Nikayla Small. Now kicks it over for Solano. Cappadona will meet her first, and the ball will roll out of play, and it will just be a throw-in for, a goal kick for the Roses. Karpenko signals her players to go towards the near side. Ball kicked in the air at the halfway line. Won by Hasenauer. Ball takes a bounce. Thibault trying to find Boychuk. She'll go back to Hill. Hill just has to kick the ball away. And now it's a throw-in for Toronto and Montreal side of half. Rowe goes short. Hasenauer
Trying to kick it in the middle. Cappadona will clear it away.

0: Boychuk chases after it. Ball kicks toward the near side by Pickett. It falls to Hassenauer. Now to Small. Small goes around Adidou. Still Small. Trying to find a target. Adidou will just let the ball bounce away. And it'll go out for a goal kick once again. 4 minutes of the seven gone by in extra time. We are tied at two. Karpenko once again ordering her team to go towards the near sideline. Ball up in the air, headed by Hassenauer. Now goes to Small. Small has Adidou behind her. Now trying to pass it over. Ball goes out of play. And they're actually going to call a free kick on the play as Small was tackled from behind. Referee gave the advantage. And now it's a free kick for Toronto in a dangerous spot once again. About 35 yards out on the right side. This extra time has been all Toronto, and it's been all Toronto since about the 80th minute. Pickett and Barnett on the wall. Three players on the wall for Montreal. Barnett goes wide to the left side. Ball headed by a Toronto player, but they'll call a foul on the play. It's going to be a free kick for Montreal once again. About 90 seconds left here in extra time. Karpenko on the goal kick. Ball kicked up in the air at the halfway line, met again by Hassenauer. Now headed by Toronto. It'll go out of play, throw in Montreal. Pierre-Louis throws it long. Goes straight out of play. Throw in Toronto. Barnett plays it quickly. Headed away by Seto. Falls out of play once again. Barnett back with possession. Kicks it back to Zdorsky. Zdorsky to Rollins. Less than 60 seconds left in this match. Pickett goes for a long ball. Seto tackled, and it will be a foul against Toronto. And potentially a last chance here for Montreal to get something and get back the 3 points that they had for about 80 minutes. Karpenko kicks it away. Headed down by Pickett. It goes to Minas. Back to Hill. Now to Minas, Montreal and Toronto side of half. Through ball to Bennett. Bennett trying to kick it. It goes deflected off of Rollins, and it's going to be a corner kick. This is probably going to be the final kick of the match. Marie-Yasmine Adidou on the corner kick here. Last chance for Montreal. Almost everyone inside the penalty area. Minas and Sauvé play back in case. Adidou, corner kick in the middle, headed away by Toronto. A 2-0 lead goes and vanishes, and AFC Toronto come back and steal 2 points away from Montreal. Elise Bennett starts off in the 19th minute, followed by the first goal in the NSL by Amandine Pierre-Louis in the second half to give the 2-0 lead. But then Lauren Rowe and Nikayla Small in less than 10 minutes strike back for AFC Toronto. And that is how the final score ends. A 2-2 draw between Toronto and Montreal here at Boreas Stadium. The Montreal Roses post-game show is next. We'll break down what just happened here in Laval and preview the next match for the Montreal Roses as it's a 2-2 draw tonight at Boreas Stadium. The Montreal Roses post-game show is next here on TSN 690.
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5: John Still with The Athletic's John Machado covers the Dallas Cowboys. I'm not going to ask you how the Cowboys are worth $15.5 billion. Just the way that this was all done on the fly, this total rebuild of the defense punctuated by drafting Caleb Downs a 10th overall, and just how much everyone seemed to love that pick.
6: I mean, you got to have a little bit of luck. And I think Caleb Downs slipping in the draft could be one of those moves where you look back on and it's really not tough for me to find a comp. It could be Micah Parsons, and they have a Swiss Army knife defensive back who can play nickel corner, can drop back and play deep safety, can help you in the run, you know, that, and then Quinnen Williams, and, you know, they're able to draft Malachi Lawrence with their other first-round pick and trade for Rashawn Gary. And so we ask him about last year's defense being the worst in the NFL and probably the worst in franchise history, and there's just a lot of key pieces that are kind of like, I had nothing to do with that. You know, I wasn't even here. I don't know why I'm being asked about this. So, but they hear about it, and that chip is on their shoulder for sure. And so the offense is no question it should be one of the best in the league, if not the best. And then now if you have a defense that should just, if it's just solid, if it's a top 15, top 20 defense, then this certainly should be a playoff team. And if they're a playoff team and, you know, everything hits right in January, they make a deep playoff run, then, heck, maybe they'd be worth more than $15 billion. They might be worth $20-25.
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0: Cross. How do you do? Cross it towards the far post. It's headed by Bennett. Ball still loose. It's in the back of the net. They'll give it to Bennett as it took a couple deflections. But the set piece works once again. And Bennett opens the scoring for Montreal. And they lead 1-0 in the 19th minute. No. Go to Aliadou, back to Lisa Pachurski. Pachurski crossing the ball towards the far post again, headed down by Bennett. Ball still loose. Pierre-Louis will shoot it! Welcome to the Northern Super League. Hamilton, Pierre-Louis, her first goal in the NSL, doubles the lead for Montreal in the 79th minute. Crossing the ball in the middle, goes off of Solvay. Now a shot in front, will find the back of the net. What a strike from distance. And just like that, Toronto cuts the lead in half. I want you to stay, so you should probably leave. Thoreau, tackled by Pierre-Louis. Back to Rowe it goes. She'll fall over, no foul. Ball kicked away, but it falls to Pickett once again as Adidou is struggling. Now another shot, and it finds the back of the net again. Inside the penalty area, it's Nikayla Small, and we are tied at 2.

0: Welcome on in to the Montreal Roses postgame show here on TSN 690. My name is Mike Zimkita. Thank you all for joining us on this Thursday evening. And it's a 2-2 final score between AFC Toronto and the Montreal Roses. And the home struggles continue for Montreal, now falling to a 3-win, 4-losses, and 3-draws record at home. And this one is going to feel probably worse than some of the other ones in this season, as they're up 2-0 after 78 minutes of play. And in less than 10 minutes time, AFC Toronto were able to tie the game up. Lauren Rowe for 8th of the season, followed by Nikayla Small. And for Montreal, this is a situation where you were looking to get 3 points. You were looking to extend your lead in first place. At least you get a point. But at this point, I'm sure for the coaching staff of Maurice Barre-Martel, this feels more like a loss than a draw, as they were also close from getting all 3 points this evening, but just could not hang on. And a couple people getting banged up as well in the game. So we'll keep track of Yasmin Adidou and Anna Karpenko. Karpenko looked more like it was a cramp than anything else, but Adidou seemed to be a bit struggling a little bit towards the back half of the game. And after the goal from Small went to ground with clearly something not going right with her leg. As we can see from our vantage point, a couple players that were subbed on continuing their training after the match. A couple players on Montreal sitting down, maybe a bit in disbelief that they let this one go. And a 2-0 lead gets erased into a 2-2 draw tonight at Boreal Stadium. Standings look as follows now. Montreal with 38 points and lead the Northern Super League. No matter what was going to happen tonight, Montreal was going to stay in first place. The question was just by how much. And now with the draw, a win from Ottawa this weekend would put Ottawa at 36 points, only 2 back of Montreal. Both teams still have to play each other 2 more times, and both games are at home. They're the final 2 home games of the season for Montreal, both against Ottawa. And they've been, as I mentioned in the beginning of the postgame show, they've been struggling at home. So Ottawa will come here at Boreal Stadium knowing that and will want to take advantage and try to reclaim first seed in the NSL heading into the playoffs. Montreal have a couple games before then, at least, to try and increase their lead. Their next match is against Vancouver on the road in BC. That game on September 19th at 5 p.m. And for Montreal, it's going to be as simple as this. If they're able to win that match, or at least get a point, then they can solidify a playoff spot in the Northern Super League. So that seems to be the target for Montreal next week, considering the lead that they have on Halifax and Vancouver. 14-point lead on Halifax, were in fourth, and Vancouver in fifth, 15 points back. It looks like it's more than obvious that Montreal will be able to qualify for the Northern Super League playoffs, but they'll want to finish strong here with their final 5 matches before the playoffs commence. And we still don't know exactly who they will face. As mentioned, Halifax and Vancouver still fighting for that final playoff spot. And Halifax have been on a heater since winning the quarterfinal match in the Canadian Soccer Championship. They're unbeaten in their last 6 games. So Calgary sitting with 11 points, still a ways back from fourth place, but a couple results in their favor and a couple losses on Halifax and Vancouver. And that fourth place spot could become extremely heated before the season ends. Once again, for Montreal, their next game is on the road on September 19th against Vancouver. Then after that, they have a road game on the 27th against Halifax before coming back home on October 2nd against Ottawa. That game at 7 p.m. on October 2nd. You'll be able to hear it here on TSN 690. But that'll do it for us here at Boreas Stadium. My thanks to Lucas Scott back in studio for making sure we are all good to go for airing this match here on TSN 690. I'd like to thank you, everyone at home, for joining us and listening to this match. Coming up next, we are going to take you to the NFL. The Los Angeles Rams facing off against the San Francisco 49ers. It is 7-3 right now in favor of Los Angeles. 13 minutes left in the second quarter. With San Francisco with the ball, we'll get you to Australia, where both teams are playing right now. With kickoff was set at 8:35 p.m. right now in the middle of the second quarter. Final score here at Boreas Stadium, 2-2 between AFC Toronto and the Montreal Roses. My name is Maxim Cadet. Thank you all once again. Have a good night, and we'll see you all next time.
1: And tell that to my hands, man, right now, because my hands are a bit chilly trying to put them in my pocket as we watch this game.
2: My man Isaac came in today with his scarf on, his jacket on, bundled up. Third down and a yard, and Purdy's going to keep it on a sneak. And he drives straight ahead and picks up the first down. So Brock Purdy says, you know what, Christian McCaffrey, you know what, Kyle Juszczyk, I'm just going to handle this one myself. And he picks up 2 yards for a 49er first down. It'll send McCaffrey to the sideline. Kalon Black will check back into the 49er lineup. By the way, a big hello to our local listeners on Triple M, 105.1 FM here in Melbourne. Great to have you guys along. Boy, your city has been a fantastic host for all of us coming in for this game. First and 10, 49ers. They've got it at the Rams 46. Purdy under center, takes the snap. Back on a play fake. Sets his feet. Throws right side. Intercepted. Picked off at the 30-yard line. Right into the breadbasket of a Rams defender. He was trying to find George Kittle, and instead he found Quentin Lake. It hit him right in between the 3 and the 7, and the Rams get a takeaway here early in the second quarter.
1: Welcome back, Quentin Lake. You've been missed. I tell you what, Brock Purdy doesn't get fooled much in football games, but this defense fooled Brock Purdy on this. And when he turned his back to the defense, and when he turns back around, what he thought was, man, it was a zone corner sitting right there. First pick, first turnover for this version of the 2026 Los Angeles Rams.
2: Rams will take over at their own 31-yard line when we return with 12:04 to go in the second quarter. 7-3 LA. This is Westwood One's coverage of the National Football League.
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12: 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It's Johnny Junta. The Blue Jays were right there, and now they are where they are today. Like, how do you process that?
8: Yeah, just sadness, to be honest. Like, I think, obviously, once it marinates and once we look back on it in a couple more years, I think we won't be as sad as we are right now, thinking about it, how close we were. It sucks how close we were, because you never know how, like, if it'll happen ever again.
13: Conversely, like, when we talk about the Dodgers, I know that they get all the best players and they spend the most money, but we see how much could change year over year in baseball. How impressive is it that they're just able to be as dominant as they've been over the course of the last few years?
8: I know I obviously make fun of them and their fans a lot on social media, but I would kill for that. Like, I couldn't imagine going into every single season knowing, like, we're pretty much going to go to the World Series this year no matter what. They have pitchers in the rotation that they don't even need to pitch until August, September. Their ability to adapt and always get the best talent, because they develop prospects so well and the prospects are coveted by other teams, it's very impressive, to be honest. It's not really many teams in pro sports period that are run like the Dodgers, in my opinion.
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2: 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First and 10 Rams at their own 31 after the Quentin Lake pick. Stafford lines up under center. Blake Corum is the running back. Terrence Ferguson, the tight end, starts in motion to the left. Here's a handoff, Corum along the right hash across the 35. And he has stood up at the 36 and driven backwards. 5 yards for Blake Corum. And that'll bring up second down and 5. You know, one thing that's interesting, Isaac, with both these teams, you have bell cow running backs, right? Christian McCaffrey for the 49ers, Kyren Williams for L.A. I think both teams, though, would be okay taking some of the load off those guys' plates. And for the Rams, that means more Blake Corum.
1: Absolutely. You're looking at two offenses that are virtually power-running football teams, and they want to make sure that they feed these guys and get these offensive lines pushing on these defensive lines.
2: Second down, 5. Give it to Corum again. Straight ahead now. Angles left 40 to the 45, and he slips as he tried to make a cut. On the left side hash at about the 46, Marquise Siegel ran into him there. That's a gain of 10. Another good run for Blake Corum, and that'll be a Rams first down.
1: This Rams offense has seemed to find its groove right now. I mean, they're running the ball over the left side of the formation, getting these running backs going.
2: First down and 10. Rams have it at their own 46 on the far side left hash, moving left to right. Clock moving, 10:53 to go, second quarter. Stafford under center, single wide receiver, handoff Corum, running left along the numbers across the 50, and he's into 49er territory to the 49-yard line. Jaden Duggar, the fifth rounder out of Louisiana, with the stop. That's a gain of 5, and that'll bring up second down and 5. But we're talking about a Rams team here that last year averaged better than 6 yards per play. They were best in the NFL in that category. We know how explosive this group can be.
1: Absolutely. I mean, we're talking about, you know, this last play, student body left, and just getting these running backs down the field, and before you know it, they're going to throw it over the top.
2: Second down, 5. Stafford under center. Whittington in motion from the right. Stafford takes the snap, handed off Corum again. Jump cut out to his left, looking to turn the corner, and does, out to the 40, 35. And he's ridden out of bounds by Dre Greenlaw and others, all the way down at the San Francisco 35-yard line. That's 10 more for Blake Corum. And now the Rams, who looked at a sink early, really starting to get it going, courtesy of the run game.
1: A great piece of running. Vision by Blake Corum, getting that ball up the field. Just being patient and accelerating once he gets outside.
2: Rams now with over 100 yards of offense, 115. 11 carries, 66 yards for the Rams as a club. Stafford under center now. Kyren Williams in the backfield. Whittington starts in motion to the left, back out to the right. First and 10 Rams. They've got it to the 49er 35. Stafford takes the snap. He's back. He'll hand it off. Williams hit in the backfield, spins out to his left, and maybe got back to the line of scrimmage. Boy, that was excellent penetration in there, led by Grayson Holt, the fourth rounder out of Oklahoma. No gain on the play, and that'll bring up second down and 10. And now the Rams going up tempo again. They'll send Nacua and Whittington to the right. Stafford gets the shotgun snap. He's back to throw. He's looking, under pressure, hit as he throws, and it's incomplete. Had some time back there, but all of a sudden had to get rid of it with Osa Odighizuwa closing in on him. And that'll bring up third down and 10 for L.A. Odighizuwa, the former Cowboy, acquired in a trade with Dallas. After the Cowboys, of course, last year, went out and got Kenny Clark as part of the Micah Parsons deal. Then later brought in Quinnen Williams at the trade deadline. Odighizuwa was expendable. Sent here to San Francisco. Third down and 10. Two receivers stacked left. Stack to the right, Adams, single man left. Shotgun snap to Stafford, back to throw, taking a shot down the right side, intercepted! Renardo Green picked it off at the 15. Stafford was looking for Nacua and instead found Renardo Green. And after the 49ers gave it away via interception, they take it back with the INT. And San Francisco will have it at their own 13-yard line when we return. 8:52 to go in the first half. Rams 7, 49ers 3. 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

0: Watch NFL Network and Westwood One analyst Kurt Warner Sundays at 9 a.m. Eastern on NFL Game Day Morning. And be sure to catch Westwood One Monday night host Jamie Erdahl each weekday on Good Morning Football, only on NFL Network. Well, Renardo Green with the interception. The 49ers take the ball back. Isaac, what'd you see on the pick from Matthew Stafford?
1: Well, the 49ers, much like the Rams defense, when you get an offense that want to have these little bunches between the receivers, you don't want to play man-to-man on those. You want to kind of zone it off. And what we see here, we see Matthew Stafford get fooled right after we see Brock Purdy get fooled. So the cornerback does a great job giving an illusion that it's man-to-man. He pushes off. There's no one in his spot. And he just floats back like he's coached to and make the pick.
0: 49ers take over at their own 14, first and 10. Here's a give to Kalon Black running along the right hash across the 15-yard line out to about the 18-yard line. That'll be four, maybe five for Kalon Black. And give the 49ers a second down and about five. Kalon Black, third-round pick, 2 years in Indiana after transferring from James Madison. Played on that Indiana National Championship team. And they really hope that he can help spell Christian McCaffrey a little bit this year. Second down, five for the 19. Kittle goes in motion from left to right. Purdy under center, puts his hands to either side of his helmet. Now goes under center. Kittle sprints back in motion to the left. Toss play back. Black running left to the numbers. Finds a creep. Cross the 25. And Kalon Black is out to about the 28-yard line. That's a gain of eight for Black. Tyler Davis with the stop and a 49er first down.
1: I'll tell you what, Ryan, if you like smash mouth football, this is the game for you because you have both offenses determined to run this football today. So I love what I see by both offensive lines. They're trying to manhandle the defensive lines, and I'm sure we're going to see more of that as the game continues.
0: From the 49er, 28, first down and 10. Purdy in the shotgun with Black to his right. Now he'll go in motion out to the left side of the formation. He'll stop in the slot. Purdy gets the snap. He's back to pass. Sets his feet with time. Looking, throws over the middle. It's tipped and then caught by an offensive lineman. And it'll go as a gain of about a yard. Kobe Turner is the man that tipped it. Then Jake Brendel, the center, caught it. And Brendel actually picked up a little bit of yardage on the play. Near disaster. Turns into a 2-yard gain for the 49ers. And now there is an injured player. It is a 49er who is out near midfield. But Kobe Turner almost intercepted that, Isaac. And then it bounced right back to Brendel, and the big man was able to fall forward.
1: Now which one of us had to bet that Brendel would get his first catch before any of the other starting receivers received their first catch of the 2026 season?
0: There are so many folks in Australia that just said, what the heck just happened? We'll step aside while the injured 49er is attended to. 7:16 to go first half. 7-3 Rams on top. 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

0: second down, 49ers at their own 30. Purdy in the shotgun, gets the snap, he's back to pass, looks, throws short, left! McCaffrey makes the catch and gets blown up, and now they're going to say incomplete. And Brock Purdy just hung Christian McCaffrey out to dry. He flipped that one out. McCaffrey had his hands on it, and Nate Landman destroyed McCaffrey.
1: I tell you what, Landman got the hit, but it was all Myles Garrett coming off that right end and Brock Purdy's face.
0: And the 49ers have done an okay job against Garrett so far. It's really the first time we've kind of mentioned his name so far today. So a third down and 8. Purdy will line up in the shotgun. Two receivers right, single man left. Purdy gets the snap. He's back to pass. Rush coming. Steps up in the pocket. Purdy looks, throws. That is caught. That's Mike Evans, and that's another first down. Mike Evans with his fifth catch of the game. They've all moved the sticks. McDuffie was in coverage and made the stop. It's a gain of 13 for San Francisco.
1: Well, we just mentioned Myles Garrett, but as you look here at this replay, they're not leaving Myles Garrett one-on-one. They're going to chip him with a tight end and then let the left tackle catch him. But Mike Evans, once again, he's keeping his drive moving, and he's Brock Purdy's favorite guy right now.
0: Five catches, 47 yards for Evans. First and 10, 49ers from their own 43. Offset eye behind Purdy. They'll toss it to Black. Running left, outside the numbers, across the 45 to the 50. And he's knocked out of bounds in Rams territory. Shy of the first down, but a good gain. Jalen McCullough with the stop. Gain of about 8.5 yards. By the way, while we're talking about Mike Evans, the injured 49er was Dejon Scribling. And he had to be helped off. Isaac, he was not putting any weight on his left leg. And that's a bad sign for the 49ers, who are really hoping Scribling can make an impact this year.
1: No doubt. You hate to see those non-contact injuries as well. He kind of fell down with no one touching him. So hopefully the young man's all right. We'll see him back soon.
0: Second down and a yard. Purdy under center. Here's a delayed handoff to Black up the middle for a first down across the Rams 45. Plunging along that left hash down to the 43-yard line. So Kalon Black finds an opening, picks up about 4, maybe 5. Landman with the stop. And another 49er first down. That's the 9th first down of this first half for San Francisco. They're 5 of 7 on third down of the game. Mentioned that last year they converted just a shade under 50%. They were the best team in the league on third down. First and 10 from the Rams 43. Ball on the near side left hash. Purdy puts his hands under center. He takes the snap. He's back. He'll hand it off. This is Black up the middle again. And Kalon Black shoves the pile forward across the 40 down to the 39. That'll be a gain of 4. It'll bring up second down at 6. You're listening to 2026 NFL Kickoff Weekend presented by NFL Sunday Ticket on YouTube TV. 4:50 to go here in the first half. Rams 7, 49ers 3. Each team has turned the ball over courtesy of an interception. Quentin Lake with a pick of Brock Purdy. Renardo Green, an interception of Matthew Stafford. Second down 6. Purdy under center gets the snap. Back to pass with time. Looking, taking a shot. Deep down the field. Got a man open. It is caught. Touchdown 49ers. Purdy goes deep down the field and finds DeMarcus Robinson. It's a 39-yard touchdown strike, and with that, the 49ers have reclaimed the lead. San Francisco 9, LA 7, 4:28 to go in the first half. First catch of the game for DeMarcus Robinson, and the one-time Ram puts the 49ers in front.
1: It's the beauty of football. I tell you what Shanahan does, he keeps feeding these running backs. Keeping these linebackers up, making these cornerbacks and safeties come down, and before you know it.
0: Eddie Pinheiro with the PAT, he booms it through, and the 49er lead is 3. San Francisco on top, 10-7. 4:28 to go in the second quarter. 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
7: It doesn't get any better than this brand new book by Jeff Rimmer. You know, Montreal Canadiens fans are salivating at the prospect of Marchenko maybe being traded here at some point. Do you see him being dealt? It feels like there's kind of a mutiny that's developed in Columbus, even though Werenski has said he wants to stay.
8: As far as Marchenko is concerned, I love the guy. He is just a delight. Here's a guy that could barely speak. How many Russians are looking, and this is not any disrespect, but they feel comfortable having an interpreter, do not want to speak in English. Yet here was Marchenko doing the best that he could possibly do. Always had a smile on his face, and he is one tremendous player. If it ever comes to pass, I'm telling you, he's a gem. And he would be a gem for the Canadiens. His agent has kind of been throwing around some ideas that he may not re-sign here after this season and might be forced to be traded. It all depends on what happens with the Blue Jackets on the ice. As far as Werenski, if I can get back to Zach, all he wants to do is win. After winning the Norris Trophy here at the end of the season, he made it very, very clear he wants to win in Columbus. But if things don't turn around this season, this is an important year for the Blue Jackets, I could see him asking to be traded at that point.
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0: 49ers on top of the Rams by a score of 10-7. 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Brock Purdy, a 39-yard strike to DeMarcus Robinson. And the Niners have taken a 10-7 lead as Eddie Pinheiro gets set to kick it away. Jordan Whittington, Xavier Smith back deep. And this one will be taken by Whittington in the end zone where he drops to a knee, and it's a touchback. Isaac, let's go back to the touchdown. You were talking about great throw, great catch, but that running game you've been pounding on is really what set that up for the 49ers.
1: Absolutely. It starts with great play calling by Shanahan. Shanahan doing a great job feeding his running backs, giving these offensive linemen an opportunity to block, and that's pulling down the back end of that Rams defense. And once that happens, you want to shoot that ball over the top. Great execution by Purdy. Wide receiver Robinson, great job.
0: See if the Rams can answer now. First and 10 from the 35. Stafford back on a play fake. Throws short left. Caught by Williams out of the backfield. Across the 40. Left sideline 45. And he's upended at midfield. Nice gain of 15 for Kyren Williams with a catch and run out of the backfield. Fred Warner made the tackle. They'll call it 16 yards for the 49-yard line.
1: Great blocking on the perimeter by the receivers, tight ends. Making sure that these guys don't get hit. Don't get hit hard out of bounds, but can get those extra yards.
0: First down and 10 for the Rams. One play to get into San Francisco territory. Clock moving, 3:55 to go first half. Rams have all three of their timeouts. Stafford lines up under center. Single receiver Nakua to the left, goes in motion to the right. Hand off Williams, patiently bouncing up the middle, now out towards the left hash. And he finds a nice crease down to the 42-yard line for a gain of 7. Warner in there on the stop again. And that'll bring up second down and 3. Now we talked about the elite talent on the field, elite talent on the sidelines as well. You get Kyle Shanahan against Sean McVay. These are two of the best in the business, Isaac.
1: Absolutely. Not only that, you got Raheem Morris. He and Sean McVay, they know each other. They practice against each other for many, many days. So it's a great chess match going on against these coaches.
0: Second down 3, Stafford in the shotgun. Two receivers right, one left. Here's the snap. Stafford back, looks, pump fakes, pulls it down, pumps again. Now throws over the middle, incomplete. There's flags everywhere in the backfield. And we will hear from our referee, Alex Kemp, for the first time today. Looks like this is going to go against the Rams, maybe for a hold.
9: Holding, offense number 71. 10-yard penalty, second down.
0: That's Warren McClendon, the right tackle. So that'll back the Rams up. And somewhat amazingly, maybe our first penalty of the day. in a season opener. Disasters can happen at any moment. Make a plan, stay informed, and be prepared. Visit redcross.org/prepare to get started today. So after the penalty, the ball moved back to the Rams 48. Second down and 13. Stafford lines up in the gun. Two receivers stack right. Adams single man left. Shotgun snap. Stafford back. Looks. Double clutches. Steps up in the pocket. Now moving to his right. Sidearms a throw to the sideline, and it's knocked down incomplete. It was in the area of Colby Parkinson, the tight end. Pass was broken up by Upton Stout, the nickel. And now a third and 13 coming up for L.A.
1: This 49er defense is doing a great job. I mean, Stafford's a quarterback, the guy that you want to get him off his spot, make him move, get him off his first read, and try to make him go to a second or third read. And the back end of the 49ers defense are plastering to these guys. Great job by the defense overall.
0: Important third down here for L.A. They don't get this. The 49ers will have the ball. Remember, they get it then to start the second half. Stafford will line up with the shotgun, takes the snap, blitz coming, Stafford back, in trouble, hit as he throws left, sideline nearly intercepted. He was trying to find Davante Adams, and Jack Jones nearly had a pick. Went up high, and the ball went through his hands. Upton Stout is a guy that applied the heat, and that'll bring out Ethan Evans to punt it away. So Raheem Morris brought the safety pressure. And the 49ers nearly picked up their second turnover. So Evans will punt. Jacob Cowing standing back at the 10-yard line to return. Here's the snap. Evans drops the nose of the football. It's a high end-over-end punt. And this one will be taken inside the 5 by Cowing, who starts to his left, and he's going to be brought down shy of the 10. So Cowing deciding to field that one and had blue jerseys in front of him. Jalen McCullough with the special team stop. And the 49ers will have it with 2:43 to go here in the second quarter. Leading by a score of 10-7, the 49ers have two timeouts. Well, I think now if you're San Francisco, Isaac, I mean, obviously you'd love to score here knowing you're getting the ball first, but if nothing else, pick up a couple of first downs and don't leave the Rams any time to do some damage.
1: Absolutely. Definitely want to try to get a field goal, get in field goal range, and the beauty of it would be to get another touchdown going in before halftime.
0: 49ers from their own 8, first down and 10. Purdy in the shotgun, backs on either side. McCaffrey motions out to the left, handoff Deebo Samuel up the middle to the 15. And Deebo surfs his way out to the 20-yard line. So Deebo Samuel with the handoff. He picks up 12. And a good start to this 49er drive. Jalen McCullough with the tackle. And it looks like we may have another injury. There is an injured 49er back behind the play. And is that George Kittle? He went down. He's grabbing down at his lower right leg. We're trying to see exactly who it is. It is not George Kittle. Could be Jake Tongis. The tight end it is. It's Jake Tongis. He was grabbing down at his lower right leg. He had been on his knee and then went down, and the trainers are out to have a look at Tongis. So the clock stops with 2:29 to go here in the first half. And again, the 49ers have both their timeouts. But Isaac, when we talk about the wizardry of these coaches and play calling, I mean, with the 49ers, they bring Deebo Samuel back. You line up Christian McCaffrey and Deebo Samuel on the backfield. I mean, that makes it really hard on the defense trying to figure out what you're going to do, right?
1: Well, you know, the 49ers are known for giving a lot of pre-snap eye candy. And when you start moving guys like Deebo Samuel in different places, you put him in the slot, you put him outside the numbers, in the backfield, there are a lot of different things that you can do with him. I don't want to, you know, just reduce him to being a glorified gadget guy, but he can do a lot of different things for an offense, and Shanahan uses him any way he can.
0: Tongis is being helped off. He's not putting much weight on his right leg. Well, that's the second 49er we've seen helped off. Dejon Stribling earlier, now Jake Tongis, and it does not look good. You just keep a good thought for those two guys. First down and 10, 49ers at their own 20. Clock starts, 2:15, 2:14 to go. Purdy puts his hands under center. McCaffrey is the single back. Two receivers left, single man right. The 49ers may just let this run down to the two-minute warning. Purdy is standing up, down to 2:03, 2:02, 2:01, and we have reached the two-minute warning in Melbourne. With the score, the 49ers 10, the Rams 7. 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
7: Now with TSN's Kenzie Lalonde joining us on the TSN 690 Morning Show, how would you describe the Montreal Canadiens offseason in the ongoing pursuit of a 2C or the addition of another top six forward that they have yet to put hands on?
11: Yeah, I mean, we know it's not for a lack of trying, but my goodness, it's been quiet.
7: Yeah.
11: There's days where I wake up and I think, ooh, is today going to be the day maybe where there's some movement here? But I think we've heard Kent Hughes and Jeff Gordon stress that, they're trying, they're calling, they're seeing what's out there. And we've kind of learned at this point some of their strategies, whether it's going after guys nearing RFAs to bring them into the fold. As a Montreal Canadian, we saw them do that with Dobson, Newhook, even Doc back in the day. So, there's times I'm wondering if it's guys that aren't even on our radar they're looking to acquire. So they work in mysterious ways, it seems. But I figured at this point, maybe we would have had that bigger deal that Kent Hughes really wants to try and find a way to make possible this season. But like they kind of said, we know it's going to happen. It's just a matter of when. So maybe it will be as late as November when opponents figure out where they're at in the season and is this a year they're going to go for it or are they willing to trade off some of their assets.
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0: 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San Francisco with two timeouts. Rams have all three. Purdy in the shotgun takes the snap, give it to McCaffrey up the middle between the hash marks. And McCaffrey out across the 25 to the 26. That's 6 yards for McCaffrey. And that'll bring up second and four. Tyler Davis, third-year man out of Clemson, made the tackle. And the 49ers again content to huddle up and watch some of this clock melt away as they play with a three-point lead. Just the third carry of this first half for Christian McCaffrey. 3 carries, 17 yards. Kalon Black, 7 carries, 36 yards in his NFL debut. Purdy in the shotgun. 49ers go empty. 3 receivers left, 2 to the right. Here's the snap. Purdy back, sets his feet. He's looking, looking, under pressure, and throws incomplete. And a flag goes down at the end of the play. Purdy got rid of that ball down to the feet of Deebo Samuel, then got crunched. Byron Young and Tyler Davis were both there. Let's check on the marker.
1: That looked like some of the first real
2: personal foul, roughing the passer. Defense number 90, 15-yard penalty, first down.
0: Well, that's Tyler Davis that we just talked about. And he lowered his helmet right at the end, Isaac, and got up into the helmet of Brock Purdy.
1: Absolutely. You don't want to see that, but I'll tell you what, some of the first real pressure by this Rams defensive front in getting Brock Purdy on the ground. So you want the pressure, you want to touch him up, but you want to touch him up the right way.
0: So after the penalty, they'll take it across the 41 to the 42-yard line. And the 49ers will have it there, first down and 10, 1:19 remaining here in quarter number two. Purdy will line up in the shotgun. He's got McCaffrey to his left. Brings a tight end in motion from the right. Takes the snap. Back to throw. Purdy looks. Throws a screen to the right side. It's caught by McCaffrey right on the hash marks. He's actually going to maybe lose a half yard. Well, the Rams did a great job right there. Trent McDuffie was able to wrap up Christian McCaffrey and prevent any advancement. They'll call it a loss of one. And that'll bring up second down and 11 as we're inside a minute to go here in the second quarter. So far, neither team using their timeouts.
1: Those screen plays will force you to stay home. They're going to test your eye discipline. And right now, I think the 49ers have ran every one in the playoff in their playbook right now.
0: Second down at 11. Purdy is under center. Takes the snap. He's back to pass. Purdy looking. Hit as he throws. Short right side. Caught by McCaffrey along the numbers. And McCaffrey is out close to the 50. They'll mark it down at the San Francisco 49. Quentin Lake with a tackle. And Kyle Shanahan
2: timeout.
0: Will take timeout.
2: San Francisco.
0: Second timeout called by Shanahan. As the 49ers will have a third and short after a gain of 8. It'll be third down and about 4 with 29 seconds remaining here in this first half. Well, the 49ers have really done what they wanted to do first and foremost, which is even if the Rams get the ball back now, I mean, they'll have it back with, what, around 20 seconds to go? Now, you can't relax because they have 3 timeouts and they are that explosive, but they've gotten out of the shadow of their own goal line. They've melted some of that clock away. Ball is in the NFL logo at the 49ers' 49-yard line. They need to advance it just shy of the Rams' 48 for a first down. 49ers 5 of 7 on third down in the game. Purdy in the shotgun, McCaffrey to his left. 2 receivers left, single man right. Purdy waits, gets the snap, back to throw, looking left, throws left. There's Evans sliding, can't make the catch. And Mike Evans, who has had such a great first half, unable to bring that one in. A sliding attempt, had his hands on it, but could not make the play. And now the 49ers will punt it away.
1: Yeah, Mike Evans looked to be open on that play, but you see Brock Purdy really throwing that ball off his back foot. So he kind of got to trap that ball on the ground. Listen, I'm always favorable to the receiver, but this one Mike should have caught.
0: So Corliss Waitman is on to punt. Xavier Smith waiting at the 10. By the way, they put a little time on the clock before that last play, so it's at 28 seconds now. Waitman, it's an end-over-end punt. Smith is going to let this sail over his head, and it is off the hands of a 49er into the end zone. Kadero Hodge on special teams nearly caught that one at about the three, but he couldn't hang on going to the ground. It goes into the end zone. It's a touchback, and the Rams will have it at the 20 with 20 seconds to go and three timeouts. Every Westwood One NFL broadcast this season is streamed for free. 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And the Rams are just going to take a knee. Matthew Stafford takes the snap, drops down to his right knee, and that will bring a close to the first half here in Melbourne. The 49ers will go to the locker room with a

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14: From our Westwood One studios, we've reached the half in Melbourne, and an entertaining first half it was. Two teams that look pretty evenly matched so far. San Francisco 49ers take a 10-7 lead into the break at halftime. As we bring you through halftime, this, of course, is week one, so we've got to find out exactly how things are starting off for your fantasy team for this 2026 season. Joined, as we will be all year long, by Sports Illustrated senior fantasy football analyst Michael Fabiano. Michael, it is great to be back with you once again.
15: Always a pleasure to be back on the radio with you, my friend. And fantasy football season officially began last night. And for some, it was a good start. For others, not so much.
14: And for others who aren't even watching the game, looking ahead to the weekend, their number one tight end is going to be on the shelf for a little while right now.
15: Right, exactly. And Brock Bowers was the first tight end drafted in a lot of leagues. I had Trey McBride ranked ahead of him. He's going to miss one or two games. We'll find out. So if you have a tight end backup on your roster, I think you could probably start a Mark Andrews, a Dallas Goedert, a Juwan Johnson. If tight end is a premium position, Michael Mayer is the target off the waiver wire, but clearly none of these options are close to being at the same level as Brock Bowers.
14: All right, let's point ourselves to the weekend and what we're going to see. Let's start out with the players that you like. By the way, the full disclosure before we start is that none of the players on your stardom or sit-em are on my roster, so I'm feeling pretty good right now.
15: Well, I don't know if I should take that as a compliment or not. Anyway, so we'll start off in L.A. Justin Herbert is a fantastic play against the Cardinals. That should be a high-scoring game for the Lightning Bolts. Over at SoFi, Dak Prescott's a really good play against the Giants. He's averaging nearly 20 fantasy points in 15 career meetings where he's played at least 50 snaps. So start Dak Prescott. I also like Jackson Dart in that game as well. At running back, Irving's facing the Bengals. They gave up more fantasy points to running backs than any team in the league last year. I know they did trade for Dexter Lawrence. We'll see how that improves that defensive line. I'm still going to start Bucky Irving as an RB2. Same thing with DeAndre Swift. Kyle Manungai has been practicing. He's been dealing with that hyperextended knee, though, all summer. So I think Swift will get a pretty good workload against the Panthers. In that same game, Luther Burden is a very good play. Roma Dunze is a little bit dinged, so Burden should see a lot of targets. I like DK Metcalf against Atlanta. I know he didn't do anything all summer, but he should be good to go. Atlanta does not have a good defense. And at tight end, I just mentioned Juwan Johnson. And you can also go with Michael Mayer if you need help because Bowers is out.
14: All right, so more importantly, who you don't like this week, including a quarterback who used to be central to everybody's team.
15: I know it's crazy, right? I mean, a few years ago, saying that Patrick Mahomes was a sit-em would be blasphemy. I mean, but now

0: he's a matchup-based starter, and he's got Denver in week one, and they are a very tough defense. 14 points per game allowed to quarterbacks last year, and I know it's last year, but that's the data we have right now. I don't love Mahomes. I don't love Jordan Love this week as well. He's been held to 185 or fewer passing yards in each of his last two games against the Vikings, and visiting quarterbacks averaged 12 points per game against Minnesota last year. In that same game, I don't love Marshawn Lloyd against the Vikings. I know everyone's all excited about him, but I don't even know what his role is, and the matchup's not great against Minnesota. I know you probably got to play Quinshon Judkins, but beware. Jacksonville's defense, very tough last year against running backs. At wide receiver, let's go back to that Vikings-Packers game. I don't love Christian Watson in this one. He has failed to score more than 9.9 fantasy points in any of his five career games against Minnesota. And while I like DJ Moore long-term in Buffalo against Houston, I am fading him.
1: All right, Mike, that's a quick start to the year. We're going to get an opportunity to do a lot of this. I look forward to it. Great to be back with you, my friend.
0: Me too. Good luck, everybody, and hopefully not too many of you had A.J. Brown or Brock Bowers.
1: Mike's always got a nice spin on that. Michael Fabiano, who is also with us not only on Thursday Night Football each week here on Westwood One, but also with Amber Theo Harris on NFL Fantasy Forecast each week here on many of these same stations. Our halftime score is San Francisco 10, Los Angeles 7. This is Westwood One's coverage of the National Football League.
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7: It's Melnick in the afternoon here on TSN 690. I'm John Still with FC Super head coach Nick Rizzaghi. All right, let's get to him.
12: Cut back past Quemmy, trying to find a way through, and a fortunate Karabakh and Bomeo floats over Colongo and puts Supra ahead by three.
7: So Loic Quemmy, his touch is unbelievable. Maybe it's the futsal of it all coming up through that, but, you know, he made this run the other day against Ottawa down the left side where, you know, the ball just seems glued to his feet. Knowing this guy for as long as you have and working with him for as long as you have, what does it feel like to see him get this opportunity and make it count in this first season in the CPL?
13: Very truthfully, it feels like vindication, and it feels like telling everybody I told you so. Mm-hmm. I think it feels like that for a lot of us. And, of course, I'm really happy for him to start getting the accolades that he deserves and the recognition that he deserves, because this has never been a doubt for us that he's able to do this. And I'm very comfortable to say if you put him at a higher level, let him get used to it, then he'll do the same thing. And I do believe that Quebecois guys don't always get the... They sometimes get the short end of the stick when it comes to the rest of Canada, and just from my experience, maybe it's wrong. And I'm just very happy to give these guys this chance, and that they're having this chance to show what they can really do.
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0: Canada isn't just pretty.
1: Well, it is,
0: it's
1: in fact
0: powerful.
1: Tomorrow here in Sydney. Just after noon on a beautiful Friday afternoon in Melbourne. I actually know where I am. We're at the Melbourne Cricket Ground. I've been all over this great continent. Sydney, Brisbane, now here in Melbourne, hosting the first ever game in Australia. Halftime, 49ers on top of the Rams by a score of 10-7. Let's check the halftime stats. 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Health questions required. Well, the 49ers outgained the Rams 208-137 in that first half. Big part of the 49ers' success, 12 first downs, 5 of 8 on third down. Brock Purdy, 17-25, 141 yards, a touchdown and an interception. Mike Evans, 5 catches, 47 yards. DeMarcus Robinson had the 39-yard touchdown catch. Meanwhile, for the Rams, Matthew Stafford, 4 of 11, 65 yards, 1 interception. Puka Nacua, 2 catches for 45 yards. Devontae Adams did not have a catch in that first half. Blake Corum was the Rams' leading rusher. He had 6 carries for 42 yards. So, Isaac, as we look ahead to the second half, the second half keys sponsored by United Healthcare Medicare Plans, a Medicare experience designed for what's next. 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Let's talk about the game plan for the second half here, Isaac. What do you look for from both of these teams trying to figure out who's going to get a Week 1 win here in Melbourne?
2: Well, for the 49ers, a very efficient first half. I mean, they're forcing this run down the Rams' throat and doing an impressive job of playing past the line of scrimmage. So as far as that's concerned, I expect to see more of that from Kyle Shanahan and the 49er offense. For the Rams, if we're not mentioning Myles Garrett's name, that must mean he's being double, triple teamed right now. So the other guys on that line, you're probably getting singled up. They need to start winning some of those matchups, create some penetration, and get in Brock Purdy's face and make sure that you know that that you're in Australia with him.
1: Time now for the second half kickoff, sponsored by Boot Barn. Boot Barn celebrates the values of honesty, hard work, ingenuity, and perseverance, proudly offering a piece of the American spirit. Boot Barn, keep west. Harrison Nevis with an end-over-end kick. Chance to return for Deebo Samuel from the 5, up to the 10, out of the 15, 20, across the 25, 30, seam 35, Samuel to the 40, 45, and he is finally tripped up near midfield. Deebo Samuel along the left side numbers, finds a crease and all the way out near the midfield stripe. Cam Kitchens made the stop, but only after a return of 45 yards, and the 49ers will start at midfield here in the second half.
2: Well, we talked about the first half. Mr. Do-It-All for the 49ers, Deebo Sanders. Great kickoff return to start the second half.
1: First down and 10. Purdy will line up under center. McCaffrey is the single back. Receivers left and right. Juszczyk motions into the backfield. There's a handoff. McCaffrey starts right, cuts it back left. Big hole across the Rams 40. And he's all the way down to the Ram 37. That's 13 for McCaffrey before Kitchens can make the stop. Interesting, Isaac, in the first half, Kalon Black took most of the carries for the 49ers. You wonder if that's strategic, that now in the second half they'll lean more heavily towards the veteran McCaffrey.
2: I think so. I could see that happening. You want to get your rookie acclimated to this speed of the game, and particularly in the opening of the season. And I want to finish you off with Christian McCaffrey if you can.
1: McCaffrey with another carry off the left side. Big hole 30, 25 to the 20. And Christian McCaffrey, 2 carries, has brought the 49ers just outside the red zone. They'll mark him down at the 21. Quentin Lake the stop, a gain of 16 for McCaffrey. So back-to-back carries for McCaffrey after the long Deebo Samuel punt return. And here are the 49ers in scoring territory. First and 10 from the Rams 21. Ball is on the far side left hash. Out of the huddle, Purdy will line up under center. Black checks in at running back. Receivers left and right. Juszczyk on the left end of the line. Goes in motion to the right. Here's a handoff. Black straight up the middle. And he is spilled just inside the 20 around the 18. It's a gain of 3, maybe 4 for Kalon Black. Second down coming up for the 49ers, who have entered the red zone now. San Francisco a season ago, 65% of their red zone possessions ended in touchdowns. That was 6th best in the league. From the 17-yard line, second down and 6. Purdy will line up in the shotgun. He's got Black to his left. Two receivers, including Juszczyk, stacked to the right side of the formation. Purdy looks over the defense. Juszczyk walks toward the line of scrimmage. Play clock melting down to four. Now Juszczyk in motion across to the left. Shotgun snap. Purdy back. Looks right. Throws right. Got a man. Caught inside the 10. Down to the 5 and out of bounds goes DeMarcus Robinson. Lake with the tackle. Second catch of the game for Robinson. They'll mark him out at the 6. It'll be first and goal for the 49ers after a gain of 11.
2: Great route off the line of scrimmage by Robinson. A choice route, what we call, and Brock Purdy put that football right on his face mask. He gave it to him so he can turn up the field and try to get in the end zone. Great job.
1: First and goal for the 49ers. They settled for a field goal in their goal-to-go possession in the first half. Purdy under center. McCaffrey back in and running back. Kittle flexes off the left into the line. He's over there with Juszczyk. Mike Evans on the right side of the line. Purdy brings Kittle in motion from the left. Here's the snap. Purdy with a handoff. McCaffrey covers up the football, gets low. He submarines his way to the 5-yard line. Gain of a yard. Second down and goal coming for the 49ers early in the third quarter. 12:09 remaining in quarter number three. 49ers lead the Rams 10-7. Nate Landman on that last tackle for L.A.
0: Second down and goal from the
1: 49ers back in the huddle. We've seen the Rams go up tempo a little bit from time to time today. The 49ers have been more methodical, usually one of the top teams in terms of time of possession. Slot left, single man right. Now a timeout taken by Kyle Shanahan before the snap. So the 49ers burn their first timeout with 11:44 to go here in the third quarter, leading by a score of 10-7. Brian Radke, Hall of Famer Isaac Bruce here in the Granger broadcast booth in Melbourne, Australia. 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Granger, for the ones who get it done. Now, Deebo Samuel starts it with a 50-yard kick return. Back-to-back big carries by Christian McCaffrey. Now the 49ers on the doorstep here. Second and goal from the Rams 5. Ball resting on the near side right hash. Purdy will line up in the shotgun. He's got Samuel to his right, McCaffrey to his left. Receivers either side. Samuel sprints in motion out to the left. Shotgun snap. Purdy back. Looks left. Throws left. Caught by Samuel. Cuts inside. Spinning his way down to about the 2. And he is stopped there. It'll be third and goal for the 49ers. Landman with a touchdown saving tackle.
2: Just another extension of the running game by the 49ers. Get Deebo Samuel moving across the formation, dump that ball off to him with a head foot of speed and try to use that force, that 220 pounds that he has at times, to get it in the end zone.
1: Third down and goal. Purdy under center. McCaffrey is the single back. Two tight ends to the right. Here's the snap. Purdy back. Throws back left side of the end zone. It is caught. Touchdown 49ers. And it's Mike Evans. His first in a San Francisco uniform. It increases the 49er lead to 16-7. Career touchdown catch number 109 for Mike Evans. His first with the 49ers. And the San Francisco lead is 9.
2: I tell you what, I've seen this from Baker to Evans many times in Tampa. He just moved it out west. Great route by Mike Evans, being strong, being big, using his bigness to go up over the defensive back and score a touchdown.
1: Eddie Pinheiro on for the PAT. His kick is up, and it is good. So the 49ers, an impressive opening drive to start the game, an impressive opening drive to start the second half. 11:03 to go in the third quarter, 17-7 San Francisco. This is Westwood One's coverage of the National Football League.
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14: John Still with The Athletic's Kevin Fishbane, who covers the Bears for The Athletic. One first question on the defense. How big of a loss is that knee injury to Kobe Bryant?
15: It's big. I mean, like, he was the top paid guy in free agency for the Bears. He was playing well. He was the guy that, like, every press conference the coaches were all saying, this is exactly what we thought we were getting. We want every player to work like him, to play like him. He was going to be the leader for them in the back end, obviously replacing Kevin Byard, who led the league in interceptions last season and was a vocal leader. It's a big loss. And they have a couple veterans who can step in, who have some experience under the belt. But it's a big drop-off. And not to mention, you got the first-round pick in Dylan Thielemann next to him. And look, Thielemann could end up being a great player. Really, really good college player. The Bears were, fortunate that he was available for them. But that kind of hurts him, too, to not have that guy, that Super Bowl-winning player next to him. So, yeah, that was a really big loss for them, especially when it happened. Because we were just coming off a few days of, he had an interception one day. Coaches are talking him up. And then for them to lose him before his first season in Bear could even begin, that's very tough.
13: For on-demand content anytime, click on audio at tsn690.ca.
1: 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Seven plays, 51 yards, 3:57 off the clock. Brock Purdy to Mike Evans, a two-yard touchdown. And the 49ers lead 17-7 with 11:03 to go here in the third quarter. Eddie Pinheiro to kick it away. Jordan Whittington, Xavier Smith back deep. End over end kick. Whittington runs up. He's got it at the 3. Across the 10, up to the 15, out of the 20-yard line, 25. And he is upended at about the 27-yard line. Special teams tackle made by Saron Neal. And here comes the Rams offense for the first time here in the third quarter. So, Isaac, clearly the Rams have to get it going offensively, a team that averaged 30 points per game a year ago. How do they get things kick-started here in the second half?
2: Well, I think it'll be important for this Rams offense to start getting the ball into its playmaker's hands. I mean, you mentioned earlier that Devontae Adams doesn't have a catch yet. Get Puka Nacua involved in this game and see what happens. I think good things happen when you get your playmakers the football.
1: Stafford under center. Here's a handoff on first down, and that's going to be a negative play. That one went nowhere as Blake Corum took the handoff and got swallowed up at the 26. It'll be a loss of a yard, and that'll bring up second down and 11. By the way, I mentioned Mike Evans, 109 career touchdown catches now. That's the second most among active players. The only one that has more, the aforementioned Devontae Adams. He's got 117 in his career. Safe to say both those guys are going to be donning the gold jacket that my partner already has at some point in the future.
2: Safe to say that.
1: Second down, 11. Stafford back on a play fake. Sets his feet, looking, going deep. Right side for Nacua. Incomplete. Nearly a one-handed catch. Diamador Lenore was blanketed on Nacua, who went up with his right hand. He nearly snatched it down. Couldn't quite control it. There is a penalty flag on the field.
16: While the quarterback had the ball in the pocket, illegal contact. Defense number 2. 5-yard penalty. Automatic first down.
1: And that will go against Lenore, and that is the first accepted penalty against the 49ers today. He might be fortunate he didn't get called for pass interference, because it looked like he had a little grab on Nacua at the end of that route.
2: Well, Ryan, I tell you, man, from my standpoint, my viewpoint, it looked pretty good by Lenore. Lenore seemed to be running down the field, great patience, not really, pulling his jersey or anything, but, The ref saw what he saw, threw a flag.
1: First down and 10 from the 31. Stafford with a handoff. Corum starts left, stutters his feet, cuts back inside across the 35. And he spins his way out to about the 38, maybe the 39-yard line. 7 yards there for Corum. And that'll bring up a second down and 3. Dre Greenlaw, C.J. West in on the stop for the 49ers. Second down and short here for the Rams. Inside 10 minutes to go, third quarter. 49ers 17, Rams 7. Stafford under center with Corum the single back. Three receivers in the formation. Devontae Adams, single wide receiver to the left. Stafford puts his hands on either side of his helmet. Takes the snap. He'll hand it off. Corum straight ahead. And he is hit nearly immediately and driven backwards. Fred Warner was the second guy in there. Nick Bosa was there first. Gain of about a yard. And now a third and short coming up for L.A.
2: We mentioned these guys being back from injury from last year. Fred Warner, Nick Bosa, really making their presence felt by stuffing this Rams run. Great job here by these guys forcing the offensive linemen back and gang tackling.
1: Third down, about a yard and a half for the Rams. Tight formation again. Nacua back in the ball game to the right. Comes in short motion. Stafford takes the snap. Play fake. Rolling to his right. Looking. Throws short. Caught by Davis Allen, the tight end. Along the sideline up to the 50. Breaks a tackle. And he's banged out of bounds on the far sideline at about the 49er 46. Allen took a big hit. Was able to hang on to the football. Dre Greenlaw delivered the shot. But only after a catch and run of 13 for Davis Allen. It's a Rams first down.
2: Ryan, I love the play call here. I mean, you're moving the pocket. You're getting Stafford out of the pocket, getting him on the edge, finding a tight end, and letting a guy catch the ball and run a little bit.
1: And now we've got a stoppage. Davis Allen was on his way to the sideline. He went down to a knee. He looks a little groggy. I mean, he took a big hit over there on the sideline from Greenlaw. And Davis Allen looks a little worse for wear. They are going to help him over to the Rams bench. Well, Allen, one of that contingent of tight ends. The Rams kept five tight ends on their 53-man roster. Max Clair, the rookie from Ohio State, is inactive today. But Colby Parkinson, Terrence Ferguson, Davis Allen, and, of course, Tyler Higbee. First down and 10, Rams. They have it at the 49ers, 47. Stafford under center. Kyron Williams in there as the single back. Here's the snap and a handoff to Williams, dancing his way forward between the hash marks, finds an opening, and Kyron Williams down to about the 42-yard line. So Williams picks up about 5 on the play. It'll be second down and 5. You're listening to 2026 NFL Kickoff Weekend, presented by NFL Sunday Ticket on YouTube TV from the Melbourne Cricket Ground in Melbourne, Australia, where it is 12:25 on Friday afternoon. Sunshine and a beautiful day for football. Second down, 5. Two receivers left, single man right. Stafford gets the snap. He's back on a play fake. Sets his feet, slips, throws down the middle of the field. Caught by Nacua inside the 20, down to the 19-yard line. Puka Nacua with another catch in traffic. It's good for a gain of 23. Diamador Lenore with a stop, and now the Rams in the red zone.
2: That's what we got to see. We got to start seeing some chunk plays from this Rams offense. You know, we're forcing the run game, low play action. Matthew Stafford, who's done it as better as anyone that's ever played the position, and just a deep end cut right here by Puka Nacua. He flattens it off, catches the ball, gets up the field, and that's what the Rams need to have.
1: First and 10 from the 49er 19. Stafford under center. Corum is the back, and now flags fly before the snap.
16: Ball start. Offense number 69. 5-yard penalty. First down.
1: It's Kevin Dotson, the right guard. That'll cost the Rams 5. Move him back to the 24-yard line. Don't miss all the NFL excitement Sunday on CBS and Fox. Check your local listings for games and times in your area. Catch the NFL on CBS and Fox. First down, 15. Rams at the San Francisco, 24. Clock moving, 7:03 to go, third quarter. 49ers, 17. Rams, 7. Stafford under center. Devontae Adams split to the left. Ferguson starts in motion to the left. Stafford back. Quick slant. Caught by Adams. Inside the 15. Lowers a shoulder. And he powers his way down to the 11-yard line. So Devontae Adams picks up 13. That'll bring up second down and 2. And boy, Devontae Adams, Isaac, is as good as anybody at that. That just little quick stutter to get himself some separation.
2: Absolutely. Great separation from the line of scrimmage. Putting his foot in his ground and going the opposite way. He and Matthew Stafford on the same page. Great game.
1: Second down and two. Stafford under center. Nacua in as the wide receiver now. Goes in motion from right to left. Stafford takes the snap. Handed off. This is Williams picking his way forward along the left hash. Gets close to the mark. We'll see if they give it to him. And they will say it's a gain of two and a first down. It'll make it first and goal from the nine.
2: One of the Rams' better drives. I mean, it's looking good. A great mixture of run, pass. Getting the playmakers involved in this drive. That's what the Rams want to see going into the second half.
1: Ninth play of the drive coming up for L.A. Out of the huddle to the line of scrimmage. Stafford will line up under center. Nacua, the single wide receiver to the left. Williams is the lone setback. Stafford looks over the defense. Play clock shows seven. Hands under center. Stafford takes the snap. Back on a play fake. Looking left. Sidearms a throw left side. Caught by Parkinson, the tight end. Lowers his shoulder. And he's out of bounds at the three. Diamador Lenore knocked him out of bounds. First catch of the game for the tight end, Colby Parkinson. It'll be second down and goal after a gain of six. Now, Colby Parkinson had quite a season last year. 43 catches, 408 yards. He had 8 touchdowns. That was a Rams single season record for tight ends. As the Rams went heavy into that 13 personnel using those three tight ends, they did it more than anybody in the NFL, and it really wasn't close. Second down goal from the three. Nacua in motion from left to right. Stafford a handoff, Kyren Williams up the middle, and not much there. Fred Warner led the charge. No gain on the play. That'll bring up third down and goal, and that is what Fred Warner does. Either he makes tackles or he blows up plays.
2: Absolutely. Great stop by Fred Warner. These are rallying to the football, and having Fred Warner back on that field, it's boding well for this 49er defense today.
1: They officially call it a gain of one. The ball moved about 2 inches forward, so they'll give him a gain of one. It'll be a goal from the two. Rams out of the huddle. Stafford's going to line up in the shotgun. Devontae Adams, one of two receivers to the right. Two receivers, including Nacua left. Shotgun snap. Stafford back. Looks. Throws left. Slide. Sliding catch by Nacua, but short of the goal line. They're going to mark him at the one. Pass was low. Nacua made a sliding catch, but was touched down with the ball outside the goal line. And now it's going to be fourth and goal from a half yard away.
2: I don't know. McVay may challenge this one. Looking at the replay, yeah, it looked like he touched right before he crossed that goal line. So it may be fourth down here, and I think Coach McVay may just go for it, try to put a little amp into his team.
1: He looks like he is going for it. The offense is staying out. Stafford under center. Williams is the back. Stafford takes the snap. Drives straight ahead. Leaning towards the goal line. No signal yet. They're going to take a look. Did Stafford get there? Everybody is signaling except the officials. And they are marking him short. They're going to say Stafford did not get in, and the 49ers turn away the Rams on the doorstep. San Francisco gets the stop, and they keep the Rams out of the end zone. Boy, there was just a massive humanity in there. And somehow the 49ers kept Matthew Stafford from breaking the plane. We'll step aside.
16: It's under review.
1: 3:41 to go here in the quarter. They are going to take a look at it. 49ers 17, Rams 7. 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
14: John Still with The Athletic's John Machado, who covers the Dallas Cowboys. I'm not going to ask you how the Cowboys are worth $15.5 billion. Just the way that this was all done on the fly, this total rebuild of the defense, punctuated by drafting Caleb Downs, a 10th overall, and just how much everyone seemed to love that pick.
18: I mean, you got to have a little bit of luck. And I think Caleb Downs slipping in the draft could be one of those moves where you look back on, and it's really not tough for me to find a comp. It could be Micah Parsons, and to have a Swiss Army knife defensive back who can play nickel corner, can drop back and play deep safety, can help you in the run, you know, that, and then Quinn and Williams, and, you know, they're able to draft Malachi Lawrence with their other first-round pick and trade for Rashawn Gary. And so we asked him about last year's defense being the worst in the NFL and probably the worst in franchise history, and there's just a lot of key pieces that are kind of like, I had nothing to do with that. You know, I wasn't even here. I don't know why I'm being asked about this. So, but they hear about it, and that chip is on their shoulder for sure. And so the offense is no question one of it, it should be one of the best in the league, if not the best. And then now if you have a defense that should just, if it's just solid, if it's a top 15, top 20 defense, then this certainly should be a playoff team. And if they're a playoff team and, you know, everything hits right in January and they make a deep playoff run, then heck, maybe they'd be worth more than $15 billion. They might be worth $20, $25.
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22: Feeling great starts with a great shave, and a great shave starts with Barbasol's thick and rich moisturizing lather. Start your day off right with Barbasol. After review, call in the field stands. Stafford stuffed, and the 49ers will take over at their own one with 3:41 to go in the third quarter, leading 17-7. Isaac, I think looking at it live, we both thought maybe Stafford got in, but nothing conclusive on the replay to overturn.
2: Well, unfortunately for the L.A. Rams, their version of the push was unsuccessful. So, I mean, from what the view I got, it never looked like the ball crossed the line of the end zone. So here we are, 49ers first and 10.
22: Purdy's going to take the snap on first down and try to drive ahead. He only moved the ball maybe a half yard. There's a flag on the play. The initial indication is that it's against the 49ers.
16: Offside, offense number 11. That penalty's declined. Second down.
22: Now, you have to answer me this, Isaac. The ball is on the one. How can you line up offside as a wide receiver? Just line up on the goal line.
2: How can you have offsides on an offense? I've never heard that before.
22: Well, I'll tell you, the indication from DeMarcus Robinson is he was looking at the official saying, I asked you if I was okay. They declined the penalty, no gain, second down and 10. Purdy under center again, McCaffrey the single back, Purdy back to pass, 7 yards deep in the end zone, looks, throws left, that's caught by Farrell up the sideline. First down, Luke Farrell out of bounds, up at the 14. Second catch of the game for Luke Farrell. Now the 49ers get out of the shadow of their own end zone. They'll mark it at the 15. It's a gain of 14. Cam Kitchens the tackle.
2: Awesome play call. Awesome play call. Awesome execution by this offense. You see that the receivers on the perimeter streaking, running down the field like they're getting the ball, and Brock Purdy just dropping it off and letting his guy get what he can.
22: First down and 10, 49ers from their own 15-yard line. Clock moving, 2:49 to go, third quarter. 17-7 San Francisco. Purdy under center with receivers left and right. Juszczyk goes in motion from the left. Purdy gets the snap. He'll toss it to McCaffrey. Running right, cuts it up along the numbers. McCaffrey finds a seam, spinning across the 20, and he's out to about the 24-yard line. That's 9 more for Christian McCaffrey. It'll set up a second down and 1. Sean Dolak with the tackle.
2: Ryan, I mean, this is why Christian McCaffrey is one of the better running backs that played this game. He's patient. He has vision. He gets in between guys and makes guys miss in small holes. And this is his time of the game. He's a finisher. He's a guy that can finish plays, and he can finish drives, and he can finish games for you.
22: Second down and a yard. Purdy will line up in the shotgun. Kalon Black, the rookie, in, lines up to Purdy's right. Receivers to either side of the formation. Juszczyk a wing to the right. Purdy stands up, looks over the defense, play clock at 3, sends Black in motion out to the left. Here's the snap, Purdy back, he looks, throws short left, caught by Samuel, out to the sideline, 35, and he hops out of bounds with a first down, up and around the 37. Quentin Lake was in coverage, gain of 13 on the catch and run by Debo Samuel. Along with Hall of Famer Isaac Bruce, I'm Ryan Radke here on Westwood One. 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First and 10, 49ers. They move the ball from their own one out to their own 37. Purdy under center. Black the running back. Receivers left and right. Wings to either side. Kittle flexed off to the right. He'll move in motion to the left. Toss play. This is Black running right. Out to the numbers. Finds a crease 40. Up to the 45. Near midfield. Out of bounds with a first down. Kalon Black across midfield into Rams territory to the 49. It's a gain of 14 for the rookie Black.
2: This is beautiful running. I mean, it's you have an offensive line along with tight ends that's cutting off the defense. You got a seal block on the edge, and these running backs are just going downhill, just forcing this run down this Los Angeles Rams throat.
22: Over 120 yards rushing for the 49ers in the game. First and 10 from the Rams 49. Purdy under center gets the snap. Toss it to Black. Running left side this time. Trying to spin. And this time there's nothing there. He is met immediately. Maybe lost a half yard on the play. Two Rams were out there. Cam Kitchens led the way. And that'll bring up second down and about 10 yards to go. 49ers, just to make it official before that play. Well, we can't make it official yet. They haven't updated the numbers. Now they have 125 rushing yards for San Francisco. And we are not yet through the third quarter. Second down, 11. Purdy in the shotgun, ball at midfield. Farrell goes in motion from right to left. McCaffrey lined up to Purdy's right side. Two receivers stacked to the right. Now McCaffrey sprints out to the right. Shotgun snap. Purdy back, looking right. Double clutches, steps up in the pocket. He's going to run. Purdy 45, down to the 40, 35, 30. And he collapses down with a first down. Well, all the weapons the 49ers have, and this time Brock Purdy steps up, takes off, gains 19, and that is the final play of the third quarter. 15 minutes to go here in Melbourne with the score. The 49ers 17, the Rams 7. 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
14: Pat Hickey has been with us in studio.
24: Everybody's excited about Michael Hage. I can tell you right now, Michael Hage is not going to be a difference maker.
14: What makes you say that?
24: He wasn't the best player at the University of Michigan last year. If they think that he's a center, they don't think he's a center, or that they drafted him as a center. Michigan moved him to the wing. There were four players on the Michigan team that had a better faceoff percentage. His faceoff percentage is around 43%. Put that in comparison, Jake Evans, his final year at Notre Dame, led the NCAA with a 71%.
14: Pat digging deep here.
25: Seriously.
14: They haven't given up on the possibility of him, right? The Canadians are still open to signing him.
24: Did they want to sign him? If they wanted to sign him, he'd probably be here.
25: They wanted him to go to Laval.
24: Did they?
14: Okay, well, you're hinting at knowing something.
24: I mean, the thing is, if he had gone to Laval, he's probably making more money at Michigan than he would have at Laval.
14: Yeah.
24: So we'll see what happens.
14: Okay.
24: We'll see what happens. I think the Russian that they drafted in the second or third round is going to be more of a possibility.
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2: Maybe get 8-9 guys in the box. When that happens, you know, they start throwing the football over the top. So Kyle Shanahan, his plan, everything that he's about, it's about running the football and having multiple guys to get it done.
22: 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Don't forget, this drive started for the 49ers at their own one after Matthew Stafford tried a quarterback sneak on fourth and goal from inside the one and did not get in. And now San Francisco has it at the Rams 31. First down and 10. Purdy will line up in the shotgun. Slot right, single man left. Here's the snap. Purdy, quick throw, right side. Caught by Samuel. Along the numbers, he takes a shot and moves his way down to the 25. That's a gain of 6 for Deebo Samuel. Emmanuel. Josiah Stewart in on the stop with Tyler Davis. And that'll bring up second down and four.
2: Once again, you're getting these dump passes, these screens. The Deebo Sanders is just an extension of the Kyle Shanahan 49ers offense running game. So it's positive yards. It keeps drives going and keep guys involved in the game.
22: Second down four from the 25. Ball is on the far side, right hash. 49ers moving from right to left. Two receivers left with Mike Evans in the slot. Purdy in the shotgun takes the snap. He's back to pass, looking left, has plenty of time. Pumps, now rolling to his left. Purdy looking, tucks it down. He'll run to the sideline, tiptoes, steps out of bounds with a first down. Second time on this drive, Purdy has used his legs to move the sticks. This one good for a gain of eight. And Isaac, I know you weren't a defensive player, but I can only imagine the frustration. You're worried about Samuel and McCaffrey and Evans and Kittle, and suddenly Brock Purdy just starts making chunk plays with his legs.
2: Absolutely. Anytime you get these dual quarterbacks who can throw it and also run it, it can frustrate not only the defensive coordinator, but the actual guys that are on the field trying to stop this offense.
22: From the Rams 17, first down and 10. Receivers left and right, wings to either side. McCaffrey is the running back. Here's the snap. Toss it to McCaffrey. Up the middle between the hash marks, and not much there this time. McCaffrey picks up about 2 to the 15. Josiah Stewart was in the middle again. That'll bring up second down and 8. Clock churning, 13:30 to go. 49ers with a 17-7 lead. Now Kyle Shanahan beginning his 10th year as the head coach of the 49ers. He and Sean McVay were hired the same year. Guys that work together, know each other very well. Shanahan 11-8 in his career against McVay. No other head coach has more than 5 wins against Sean McVay. Purdy back in the shotgun here on second down and 8. Kalon Black motions out to the left. Shotgun snap. Purdy back looking left. Has time. Stutters his feet. Now moving to his right. He throws toward the end zone. Caught. Touchdown 49ers. It's Deebo Samuel. Welcome back to the Bay. Samuel pulls it in to give the 49ers a 23-7 lead here in the fourth quarter in Melbourne. Brock Purdy again using his legs, buying time, and he hits Deebo Samuel in the end zone. It's a 15-yard TD, and it's 23-7 49ers. Eddie Pinheiro on for the PAT. Here's the snap, the spot, the kick from Pinheiro is up, and it is good. So the 49ers rolling in Australia, 24-7 with 12:57 to go. This is Westwood One's coverage of the National Football League.
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0: you're in the U.S., if you're in Europe, if you're down under, the sounds of Neil Diamond at a sporting event. It's all good for the 49ers right now. 24-7 lead for San Francisco. A 99-yard drive capped off by the touchdown to Deebo Samuel. And now Eddie Pinheiro with the kickoff. End over end boot. Jordan Whittington has it at the 3. Straight ahead. Near side numbers 10. Up to the 20. Now to the 25. Hit his own man and goes down. Boy, Whittington got driven backwards after a return of 21. It was Garrett Wallow that got down on special teams and drove Whittington's teammate right into his legs. So the Rams will start at their own 23, first and 10. Keep the NFL in reach all season long with NFL Plus Premium. 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First and 10 LA. Rams have no more time to waste. Down 17 with inside 13 minutes to go. Stafford lines up in the shotgun, slot left, single man right. Here's the snap. Stafford back, throws short left, caught by Adams at the 25, tries to spin his way out of a tackle and can't do it. Eventually wrestled backward by Upton Stout. It'll be a gain of 3 to the 26. It'll bring up second down and 7, and now the Rams are going to push the tempo. Two receivers right, single man left, Stafford back in the shotgun. He gets the snap. Stafford back. Stafford looking. Chased out to his right. Throws back across the middle. Caught by Parkinson up across the 35 to the 36. It'll be good enough for a first down, but there is a penalty flag behind the play. It's in the area of holding. Let's see if that is what it's going to be. Here's Alex Kemp.
1: Personal foul. Shot block. Offense number 77. Half the distance of the goal. Second down.
0: So that called on Alaric Jackson, a guy the Rams didn't know if he was going to be able to play today. Had some offseason legal trouble. He is eligible for the time being. Of course, Puka Nacua is in that same boat. Boy, I'm not sure what Alaric Jackson did there, Isaac, looking at the replay.
2: I'm not sure either. Maybe he meant 23. The closest thing I saw to a chop block was Williams kind of going to the midsection of the defensive end. But even that wasn't, you know, egregious enough for a flag to come out.
0: Yeah, maybe saying that they were engaged and then Williams chipped him. I don't know. Move it back to the 13-yard line, though. Second down, 20. Stafford in the shotgun. Two receivers right, single man left. Parkinson in motion from right to left. Here's a handoff up the middle. And just to about the 15-yard line goes Kyren Williams. That's a gain of just 2. And now the Rams have a third down and long. Third down at about 18. And they will continue to push the pace. Stafford lines up in the shotgun. Adams, one of two receivers left. Nacua out to the right. Here's the snap. Stafford back against the four-man rush. Looking. Throws down the middle of the field. That's knocked down. Incomplete. Penalty flag down. Renardo Green knocked it away from Puka Nacua, but maybe got a grab, and it will be pass interference to extend the drive.
1: Pass interference, defense number 0. Ball's placed in the spot of the foul. Automatic first down.
0: Well, obviously the Rams have no choice, Isaac, but always a good choice. Throw in the area of Nacua. If he doesn't catch it, maybe you get the flag, and they did there.
2: Absolutely. Green looked to be in right position to make the play. I mean, the back judge seen that arm grab and kind of moved Nacua off his path. So you got to throw the flag on that one.
0: From the Rams 31 now, first down and 10. Two receivers stack left, shotgun snap, Stafford back, looks, fires over the middle. That's caught up to the 39, maybe the 40-yard line. That's Tyler Higbee with his first catch of the game for L.A. They'll mark him down to the 39-yard line. It's a gain of 8. Second down and 2, clock moving, 11:25, 11:24 to go here in Melbourne. Stafford in the shotgun, Kyren Williams to his left. Here's the snap, Stafford back with time, looking, throws over the middle, caught by Higbee again. Dre Greenlaw wrestles him down, up at the 44. Now the 49ers are saying the ball came out. And it did! It's recovered by San Francisco! Higbee made the catch, went down. All of a sudden the 49ers were saying we've got the ball, and the officials agree! Keon White came out of the pile with the ball, and the officials are saying it is 49er football. Obviously, they'll take a look. Well, it's hard to see when that ball came out. Oh, it definitely got punched out. Fred Warner.
2: Absolutely.
0: Came in to punch the ball away. Keon White recovers, and the 49ers will have it with 11:08 to go. 24-7 San Francisco. 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
10: Mike, I do want to go to the bottom of Tier 2 with Jalen Hurts with the Eagles. Where are the Jalen Hurts people out there? What is the case that they're making for why he should be a little bit higher on this list and maybe, you know, is being overlooked as to how good of a quarterback he is?
11: I mean, he's been in two Super Bowls, won one of them, and he's played great, got great numbers in those two. So I think that's the case for him is, hey, this guy's underappreciated. In the biggest moments, he's gone toe-to-toe with Patrick Mahomes. Give him his due. But I do feel like the conversation around him the last few years has been mostly negative. You know, let's face it, he's had a great team around him, great offensive line. You know, they've had a good running game. He's been a part of that. And now they've had a good defense. And so you don't get the feeling as much that they're putting it on his shoulders week in, week out, even though in the Super Bowl he was able to do that. Now you get to a point where, I don't know, do you feel like they're going to do a big extension with him and lock in for a bunch more years? I kind of feel like, you know, they might have some polish before doing that. And so I do think him being in three could be disrespectful, but I sort of get it. I feel it.
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0: With home insurance, so you only pay for what you need. Today's attendance, 100,021. That is an NFL record for the International Series. This, of course, is the first of a record 9 international games this year. We knew it was going to be a huge crowd. We knew it was going to be a great atmosphere. It has lived up to the billing here at the Melbourne Cricket Ground. I'm not sure many of these folks thought we'd see what we've seen in terms of the way the 49ers have dominated this game. And Isaac, just as we were going to break, we did get a clear look. Fred Warner, just a tremendous punch out to strip Tyler Higbee of the football.
2: Well, we talked about the significant time that Fred Warner missed last year from this defense. And this is why they love Fred Warner. He makes plays like that. He's the lead on that defense. And he's a spark that keeps these 49ers team moving forward.
0: 49ers take over at the Rams 43, first and 10. Handoff, Kalon Black up the middle, surging across the 40 to the 39. It's 4 yards for Black on first down. And that'll bring up a second down at 6. And for the 49ers now.

0: Free. And now on fourth down, looks like Eddie Pinheiro is going to get a shot at a long field goal. Pinheiro made a career-long 59-yarder last year for San Francisco. He only missed one field goal all of last year. This one is going to be a 56-yarder, and it will come from the left hash out of the hold of Corliss Waitman. John Weeks is the long snapper. Pinheiro lines it up. Weeks is over the football. Looks back, sends it to Waitman, who puts it down. The kick from Pinheiro is on the way. It's low, it's end over end, and it is good. Eddie Pinheiro knocks it through from 56, and the 49er lead balloons to 20. With that field goal, Barbasol will make another donation to Kurt and Brenda Warner's Treasure House, a living community for adults with disabilities. 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Close Shave America. Close Shave Barbasol. 9:43 remaining in the game. It's the 49ers 27, the Rams 7. 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
8: It doesn't get any better than this. Brand new book by Jeff Rimmer. You know, Montreal Canadiens fans are salivating at the prospect of Marchenko maybe being traded here at some point. Do you see him being dealt? It feels like there's kind of a mutiny that's developed in Columbus, even though Werenski has said he wants to stay.
9: As far as Marchenko is concerned, I love the guy. He is just a delight. Here's a guy that could barely speak. How many Russians are looking, and this is not any disrespect, but they feel comfortable having an interpreter, do not want to speak in English. Yet here was Marchenko doing the best that he could possibly do. Always had a smile on his face, and he is one tremendous player. If it ever comes to pass, I'm telling you, he's a gem. And he would be a gem for the Canadians. His agent has kind of been throwing around some ideas that he may not re-sign here after this season and might be forced to be traded. It all depends on what happens with the Blue Jackets on the ice. As far as Werenski, if I can get back to Zach, all he wants to do is win. After winning the Norris Trophy here at the end of the season, he made it very, very clear he wants to win in Columbus. But if things don't turn around this season, this is an important year for the Blue Jackets, I could see him asking to be traded at that point.
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0: Whittington from the 2 across the 20-25, and he's tripped up just across the 30-yard line. And that's where the Rams will start after we pause 10 seconds for station identification. 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
0: Along with our engineer, the great Raul Velez, our producer Aaron Cummins, the Hall of Famer Isaac Bruce, Ryan Radke here in Melbourne, Australia. First and 10 Rams from the 31, short throw right side, caught by Kyron Williams, who's banged out of bounds by Diamador Lenore. Up at the 36-yard line, gain of 5. That'll bring up second down and 5. Clock moving here for the

0: Rams. They've got all three timeouts. Still 9 minutes to go for this explosive offense that has been held in check today. Rams have turned the ball over twice. Matthew Stafford picked off by Renardo Green in the first half. Tyler Higbee stripped by Fred Warner a moment ago. Shotgun snap to Stafford. Back to throw. Sets his feet. Throws left side numbers. Caught by Davante Adams. Hit into the immediately, but with a first down. Just across the 45-yard line, it was Renardo Green that was in coverage and made the tackle. It's again a 9 for Davante Adams. Rams up to the line of scrimmage. Stafford in the shotgun. Rams will go empty here. Three receivers right, two left. Here's the snap. Stafford back, looking. Throws deep down the middle. Pass tipped in the air, and it falls incomplete. Off the hands of Puka Nacua. He's made a couple of contested catches today. That one was unable to haul in. It hung up there in the air before falling harmlessly down to the turf here at the cricket ground. Second down and 10 now with 8:39 to go. Jack Jones was in coverage on that play, the free agent from Miami. 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Stafford gets the shotgun snap. He's back to throw. Looks right. Double clutches. Throws right. Adams wide open, and he sails it over his head. Incomplete. Boy, Adams had found a pocket, and Matthew Stafford just sailed that one well over his head. It'll be third and 10 for L.A.
1: That's definitely one Matthew would like to have back. I mean, Adams finally wiggles himself for loose down the field and kind of just sailed the ball out of bounds.
0: The noise you hear in the background, the wave has begun to make its way around this massive circle that is the Melbourne Cricket Grounds. Third down and 10. Stafford in the shotgun. Trips right, single man left. Here's the snap. Quick throw, right side, caught by Nacua, along the numbers, up to midfield. He gets chopped down at the 49-yard line. Nice tackle there by Siegel. And now fourth down, obviously the Rams are going for it, down by 20 with 8:20 to go. Catch and run a 7 for Nacua. This will be fourth down and just a little over 3. Actually, they moved it back a little bit. It's fourth down and 5. Rams are in the huddle now. Wave continues to make its way around. Stafford lines up in the shotgun. Two receivers left, two to the right. Stafford waits, gets the snap. He's back to throw. Looks right, nothing there. Now floats it down the right side. Incomplete. Trying to find Terrence Ferguson. No flags on the field. D'Amador Lenore was in coverage, and the 49ers take over again. Stafford trying to get it down the field to Ferguson, the young tight end. He was under pressure from Nick Bosa, and the 49ers will have it with a 20-point lead when we return. 7:54 to go in Melbourne. 49ers on top, 27-7. 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
0: 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First and 10, 49ers from their own 49. Toss it to McCaffrey up the middle. Spin the tackle across the Rams 45. And McCaffrey down to the 43-yard line. 8 yards for Christian McCaffrey on first down. And the clock will churn more inside 7:40 to go. 49ers leading 27-7. And they just continue to punish the Rams with this ground game. Christian McCaffrey today has only 9 carries, but he is over 60 yards. He's averaging 7.5 yards per carry. Kalon Black in his first NFL regular season game is averaging 5 yards a carry. Second down and 2. Purdy under center. McCaffrey is the single back. Here's the snap, handoff. McCaffrey again cuts back to his right and runs right into the waiting arms of Kobe Turner. They will give him a gain of a yard to the 41, and that'll bring up third down and 1. And I know a lot will be talked about after this game, Isaac, about the offense and not looking like themselves. And I know that also Aaron Donald coming back is going to help this. But obviously the Rams are going to have to be better defending the run as we get going.
1: Absolutely. It's going to have to be the staple of what they do defensively. Get penetration, make sure they earn the right to pass for us like we talked about. So some of these guys who are getting these one-on-one opportunities with the presence of Myles Garrett out there have to take advantage of it.
0: Third down and a yard. Purdy is under center, out of the eye, takes the snap. He dives ahead, and I think he's got the first down. He just needed to get across the 41, and he did. So Brock Purdy picks up the yard necessary, and that'll allow the 49ers to take some more time off the clock. San Francisco is nearing 400 yards of total offense in this game. They have now rushed for 169 yards.
1: It's amazing. It's amazing. I mean, it's everything that Coach Shanahan wanted to do offensively, coming out here, starting the season in 2026, running this football, and showing the rest of this division what they can do with their running game.
0: First down and 10 from the 40. Purdy under center, Robinson in motion left to right. Toss it to Kalon Black up the middle. He's grabbed by Turner, still spins his way forward for about 2. Down to the Rams 38. And that'll bring up second down and 8. Don't miss all the NFL excitement on NBC Sunday night when the Dallas Cowboys meet the New York Giants. Of course, you can also hear that game right here on many of these same stations on the Westwood One Sports app or online at westwoodonesports.com. 5 minutes, 25 seconds to go in Melbourne. 49ers 27, Rams 7. Second down, 8 from the 38. Ball on the near side left hash. 49ers break the huddle with the play clock at 10 and make their way to the line of scrimmage. Purdy puts his hands under center. Black is the single running back. Receivers left and right. Here's the snap. They fake the toss. They hand it off to Black up the middle to the 5 and leaning down towards the 34-yard line. And that will leave the 49ers now with a very manageable third down and about 4 yards to go. Kobe Turner again in there on that tackle. And, of course, it won't be too long before Kobe Turner is playing beside Aaron Donald up there on that front. Rams decided not to bring Aaron Donald on this trip, the 8-time All-Pro. They will anxiously anticipate getting him back into the lineup. Third down, 4 from the Rams 34. Purdy lines up in the shotgun. He's got McCaffrey and Juszczyk with him in the backfield. Juszczyk will motion out to the right. Purdy takes the snap. Back to pass, looking, double clutches, swings it out right side. Caught by McCaffrey, gets a block from Juszczyk. McCaffrey stays in bounds, and he goes down right about the line of scrimmage. Nowhere to go. Josiah Stewart made the stop. And on fourth down, clock moving down to 4:08, 4:07 to go. Looks like Kyle Shanahan maybe is going to leave his offense out there. And now we've got an injured Ram on the play. All the way over on the 49ers sideline. So the trainers have to head over there. We'll step aside. 4:03 to go in Melbourne. 49ers lead at 27-7. 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
16: So just going over to the potential number one overall picks here, I think it's down to two names for everybody. It's Jahmyr Gibbs and it's Bijan Robinson.
15: Mm.
16: I feel like you can't go wrong either way, Andy, but are you leaning in any sort of direction here?
17: I think you're right. Jahmyr Gibbs, Bijan Robinson. I'm going to say, to me, Jahmyr Gibbs has pulled ahead only because of the surrounding pieces with Robinson. And you look at that quarterback situation in Atlanta. Michael Penix Jr. injured. We know Tua's banged up and his career could end at any second. Okay, so Bijan Robinson's a stud, fantastic. But aren't teams, guys, like just going to say, okay, well, we'll stack the box and make Robinson beat us. And then some days he might, and his numbers will still be good. But are they going to be number one overall good?
15: Mm-hmm.
17: The receiver options aren't great. 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You can't stack the box against Jahmyr Gibbs. They'll make you pay. Against the Falcons, I think you can, and that's why I'll say Gibbs first overall.
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0: 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Nate Landman was the injured Ram. Helped off to the sideline. This has been kind of a nightmare day for the Rams. Only thing that's going to make it worse is if somebody like Nate Landman gets hurt. He was huge for the Rams a year ago, top 15 in the league in tackles. And he had to be helped off. They're looking at him right now on the sideline. A day that has been all 49ers. 27-7 San Francisco with 4:03 to go. And the Niners are trying to put it away right here on fourth down and four. From the Ram 34, Purdy will line up in the shotgun. Two receivers stacked left, two to the right. McCaffrey is in the backfield to Purdy's right side. Now Purdy changing something with the play clock at 15. Purdy waits, moves McCaffrey to his left. Purdy goes with a hard count. Rams jump. Now Kyle Shanahan is running down the sideline. Play clock is at 4. Shanahan standing right next to the official on the sideline. And Shanahan's going to take a timeout. So they wanted to see if the Rams would give him a free first down. L.A. did not. And now it looks like maybe we will see Eddie Pinheiro and the field goal team. If you're 55 and up, T-Mobile has plans built just for you. 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So the Rams did not oblige. And now it will be Eddie Pinheiro coming out. Pinheiro has hit a couple of field goals today. Hit from 20. On the 49ers opening drive, then hit from 56 earlier in this quarter. This one is going to be about a 52-yarder. It'll come from the right hash. Pinheiro's last kick was low, but it had the distance to get through. So the 49ers looking to put up 30 in their first game of the season. Corliss Waitman to hold, John Weeks to snap. The snap is perfect. Waitman puts it down. The kick from Pinheiro is on the way, and it is no good. He missed it off the right upright. Looked like maybe it was going to tuck in there, but just banged off the upright at the last second. And so it remains a 27-7 San Francisco lead with 3:29 to go And the Rams will take over at their own 42-yard line. The copyright of today's broadcast on Westwood One is owned by the NFL on behalf of its member clubs. All rights to this broadcast are reserved, and any rebroadcast, recording, retransmission, or any other use of this broadcast without the express written permission of the National Football League is strictly prohibited. Stetson Bennett is in the game at quarterback for the Rams. This will be his first NFL regular season snap, and he's going to hand it off to Blake Corum up the middle, across the 45 to about the 46-yard line. That'll be a gain of 4 yards. So Matthew Stafford's day is done. 15 of 25, 155 yards and an interception. Isaac, not what any of us expected from the reigning MVP.
1: Not at all. Not any of us expected to see Stetson Bennett on the field today.
0: Shotgun snap. Bennett back. Looks right. Nothing there. Steps up in the pocket. Moving to his right. Dives ahead for a first down. Crossing midfield. Down to the 49 or 46-yard line. And there is a penalty flag in the secondary. Yeah, Stetson Bennett says, you better decline that. I want my stats. My first NFL rush.
1: Absolutely. Stetson comes in the game with a different skill set. You know, he has that ability to tuck the ball and run and get upfield and get positive yards like we just saw.
0: Led Georgia to back-to-back national championships. Here's a handoff to Ronnie Rivers, the third running back along the right hash. He's all the way inside the 49 or 40-yard line. He's close to the 38. It'll be a gain of about 7 yards for Ronnie Rivers. Down to 2:30 to go in Melbourne. Paper airplanes have begun flying here at the Melbourne Cricket Ground. Slot left, single man right, Bennett shotgun snap. Bennett back to pass, steps up in the pocket, looks, throws down the middle, high throw, and it's incomplete. Boy, Stetson Bennett really sailed that one over the middle. Jair Brown was in coverage, and now the intended receiver is hurt. Laying on his back, trying to see exactly who it is. Was it Konate Mumfield, number 4? Boy, and that's, Isaac, you can speak to this from your experience. It's not what you want in a 27-7 game. Your quarterback sailing one high over the middle that puts you in a precarious spot.
1: Ryan, I don't think you ever want that, but this is opportunity football that we're seeing right now. So Stetson Bennett gets his opportunity. We see Mumfield. You know, anytime that ball comes around the receiver, and particularly one that's not playing too often, getting too much playing time, he's going to go up for it. So I got to take my hat off to the young man trying to make a play, spark his team, Stetson trying to feed him the ball. And we're going to see if these Rams, who normally don't get an opportunity, if they can fight in this at this time right now.
0: Well, what it does now, it forces Davante Adams back onto the field. Hand off to Ronnie Rivers along the right hash. Rivers picks up a couple. He's shy of the first down. And that should take us down to the two-minute warning. Looks like Mumfield is going to jog back in, so maybe just knock the wind out of himself. And he is back in the game, and we have reached the two-minute warning in Melbourne, sponsored by Navy Federal Credit Union. Our members are the mission. 49ers 27, Rams 7. 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
0: So hopefully it was just knocking the wind out of himself. Meanwhile, Stetson Bennett will go under center. This is a 3rd and 1 for L.A. Bennett will hand it off and up the middle for a first down. Just outside the right hash goes Rivers. He's down to about the 32-yard line. Yeah, the Rams will keep possession here. How many more plays they want to run, we'll see. Clock moving down to 1:43 to go. The 49ers are going to begin their season 1-0. The Rams will start 0-1. And just wait for all the overreaction to this game. Down to 90 seconds left. Bennett will line up in the shotgun. Two receivers stacked left, single man right. Here's the snap. Bennett back. He looks, throws over the middle. That's caught by Whittington. Takes a big hit. Hangs on to the football at the 25. Malik Mustafa was there in coverage against Whittington. Down to 1:12 remaining in the game. 2nd down and 2 coming up for L.A. from the 49er 24. Bennett in the shotgun, two receivers left, one right. Here's the snap. Bennett back with time, surveys the field, throws short, over the middle, caught by Rivers, breaks one tackle, and then is stacked up at the 20-yard line. That will be good enough for a first down. Gain of 4, Malik Mustafa gets the tackle. Inside a minute to go now here in Melbourne, and an injured Ram is down on the field. That might be Kevin Dotson, the right guard. And they are going to help him up to his feet. Dotson is limping a little bit. You wonder if maybe he was just a little out of gas, Isaac, playing up-tempo, first game of the year, long travel.
1: Long travel. It looks like he may be cramping up. Maybe his calf muscles and maybe hamstrings. I didn't think offensive guards had hamstrings, but.
0: I'm glad you said that. Ball just inside the 20 for the Rams. 47 seconds to go in the game. Rams are charged a timeout for that stoppage. Three receivers out to the left side of the formation. Bennett takes the snap, hands it off. Ronnie Rivers dancing along the right hash, and he takes it down to the 15-yard line. That'll bring up 2nd down. 2nd down and about 6. If the Rams want to run another play, they will have to run one more. There's a 1-second difference, play clock and game clock. Stetson Bennett slowly walking towards the huddle. The 49er fans that are here are beginning their cheers, acknowledging the effort of their team. Bennett under center, takes the snap, handed off Rivers, gets away from a tackle in the backfield, runs out to the left, and he's tracked down by Renardo Green on the edge. They take him down at the 13-yard line, gain of a couple, and that will be the final snap. The NFL's first ever game in Australia goes to the 49ers. San Francisco, in dominating fashion, beats the LA Rams 27-7. San Francisco begins the season 1-0. The Rams start 0-1. And Isaac Bruce, outside of really one drive put together by the Rams, this was a game that was really all 49ers from start to finish.
1: Absolutely. I think the Rams, from a defensive standpoint, have to go back to the drawing board because, you know, with the 49ers accumulating so many rush yards, they're going to see these same runs the next 3 weeks by the opponents coming up. So they got to go back to the drawing board, make sure they're in their right gaps, make sure they're filling and getting some form of penetration when trying to stop these run games.
0: 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Well, the 49ers come to Australia. They rack up 379 yards of total offense, 174 of those on the ground. Brock Purdy finishes 25 of 34, 205 yards, 3 touchdowns, 1 interception. DeMarcus Robinson, 2 catches, 50 yards and a score. Mike Evans, 6 catches, 49 and a score. Deebo Samuel, 6 catches, 48 and a score. Christian McCaffrey had 10 carries for 68 yards. Kalon Black had 14 carries for 65 yards in his NFL debut. Meanwhile, for the Rams, 290 yards of total offense. They went just 2 of 9 on third down of the game and managed just 15 first downs. This was a Rams offense that last year averaged 23 first downs a game. Matthew Stafford, 15 of 25, 155 yards, no touchdowns, one interception. Puka Nacua, 5 catches for 74 yards. Devontae Adams, 3 catches, 26 yards. Blake Corum ended up as the leading rusher. 10 carries, 54 yards for Corum. Kyren Williams had 11 carries, 41 yards, and he will forever be the answer to the trivia question, who scored the first touchdown in Australia. It was one of the few highlights for the Rams in this game. The Rams' offense, Isaac, was just not what we expect today, and whether that was due to the travel plans, whether it was due to not playing a lot of the preseason, I'm not sure, but they were definitely not themselves today. The timing was just never there for them.
1: Well, it may be a little bit of both, the travel and the Rams just not being themselves. I think, from a standpoint of trying to get establish a run game, we're kind of behind with that, pushing the ball out to our playmakers outside the perimeter. I think we can do a better job at that, and I think Coach McVay will. I mean, it won't be long before this offense is clicking the way we're used to seeing it click.
0: 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All right, Isaac, who do you like as the player of the game today?
1: Well, he's the quarterback, Brock Purdy. I mean, he got the ball. He distributed the ball to different players. He kept drives going. He was dumping the ball, got rid of the ball when he needed to. He scrambled and kept drives, sustaining drives with his scramble. And he had three different guys he threw touchdown passes to. So Brock Purdy is the guy that wins the player of the game for this Australian game today.
0: Again, 25 of 34, 205, 3 touchdowns and 1 pick, and used his legs to extend some drives in the second half for the 49ers. All right, the final score from here in Melbourne. 49ers win it in dominating fashion, 27-7. We'll have more of the postgame show in a moment. You're listening to the NFL on Westwood One.
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0: when you could have been still getting paid in college. 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
1: I'm Mia O'Brien, and it is a final from Melbourne, Australia. San Francisco 49ers 27, the Los Angeles Rams 7. You heard that right. All the post-game coverage coming your way on Game Night with Q Myers and yours truly right here on ESPN Radio. Meanwhile, fallout from last night's season opener in the NFL in Seattle. Seahawks starting quarterback Sam Darnold spent the night in the hospital with a right hip injury, and while he's expected to miss next week's game against the Cardinals, his head coach Mike McDonald called the diagnosis, quote, really, really good news. Not great news for the Patriots wide receiver A.J. Brown, who has a high ankle sprain and is expected to miss at least the next 4 weeks. Ditto to Falcons QB Tua Tagovailoa, who went down mid-practice today with an oblique injury. He's considered day-to-day ahead of Atlanta's opener Sunday against the Steelers. Thursday night college football, number 7 Miami defeats FAMU 77-7. Darian Mensa, 14 of 15, only played in the first half, 252 passing yards, 3 touchdowns, including 1 to Malachi Toney. Elsewhere, a meeting of SEC presidents and chancellors Thursday ended without any punishment imposed on LSU. At the FIBA Women's World Cup, the United States with a statement 108-56 win in the quarterfinals over Hungary. They'll face Spain Saturday at 2 p.m. in the semis. To the majors, 5 games on the docket, all 5 have gone final. Yankees beat the Rockies 10-3. Pirates blank the White Sox 2-0. A biggie in the ATL. The Braves beat the Rays 3-1 to avoid a sweep. Astros take the rubber match 2-1 in Philadelphia. Mariners beat the Rangers 4-3. For more scores and analysis, check out ESPN.com and the ESPN app. Coming up, we bring you the very latest from Australia, the Rams, the Niners. It is a final. San Francisco wins it by 20. That's coming up on Game Night with Q Myers and yours truly right here on ESPN Radio.
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5: These guys are dangerous. Now with Aaron Donald officially back, if he's any former Aaron Donald, which I strongly anticipate he will be, undefeated.
6: Perfect season. The last time we saw that was 1972. It's the only time we've seen it in modern football. The Dolphins were a perfect 14-0 in the regular season and sealed the deal.
7: It puts pressure on them like we haven't seen in 2 decades. Like the Patriots going undefeated. That's the type of pressure I think that is in L.A.
8: Because you had a bad day.
9: Well, the good thing is we don't have to worry about that narrative anymore. Not that any of us, and when I say us, I mean us, Mia O'Brien and Q Myers here on Game Night on ESPN Radio, the all-new ESPN app, SiriusXM Channel 80, and TuneIn, presented by Progressive Insurance, Sister Sledge, even Malibu's Most Wanted behind the wheels of steel. None of us thought the Rams were going to go undefeated, and now, well, it's official, they will not go undefeated as they lose the first game of the season to the 49ers in Australia, 27-7, and I'm just going to go ahead and say it and get it out of the way. Who would have thought that it would have made sense to arrive in Australia a little bit early and possibly get your bodies acclimated?
1: Is that really the reason they lost, though, Q?
9: That's part of it, in my opinion. Yep, that's part of it.
1: As you just heard, so many of our wonderful hosts here on ESPN, ESPN Radio, waxing poetic about Myles Garrett and what he could bring to this Rams defense. Q, can you run through Myles Garrett's stat line for me in this game here tonight?
9: He had 0 tackles. 0 tackles, 0 pressures. First game without a pressure since 2018, week 10 per PFF. So he did a whole lot of nothing. He was non-existent.
1: But you and again, I had more sacks than him today, is what you're telling me?
9: We had as many sacks as he
1: did. Okay. Sorry.
9: Yes.
1: Sorry. Okay.
9: We had the same amount of sacks as Myles Garrett. I always say that I got a buddy, Ryan Hogue, who was drafted in 2003 by the Raiders, Mr. Irrelevant, right? The last man in the draft. And I always give him bad time because he's still very athletic, and I clearly am not. And I always say, I got as many career touchdowns as you do, brother. Just saying, my goose egg looks just like yours.
1: So here's my next question. After, because I think the discourse surrounding the travel and the sleep, and look, as much as any host on our airwaves, I can tell you, I was not in London, but obviously I covered the Jacksonville Jaguars here locally in Duval. Mm-hmm. I was witness to the 35-7 thumping that the Rams laid down on the Jaguars at Tottenham Hotspur Stadium, or rather, yeah, it was Tottenham Hotspur last year, not Wembley. I believe it was Tottenham. Either way, point being, it was an absolute beatdown. Mm-hmm. I think it was at Wembley. Point being, it worked for them that time because they were going from Baltimore and the East Coast across the Atlantic Ocean. This go-round, it was not the same rodeo. And it's great that Les Snead and Sean McVay were sending staffers 2 years ago overseas to test out whether or not they could actually fly out 2 days earlier and whether or not your sleep cycle would actually be affected or not. But ultimately, this game, in my opinion, even if they'd flown over a week earlier, would Matt Stafford still look as old as he did today? Because I think he would have.
9: I mean, I agree with you. I don't think that they were on their A game, clearly. I don't think anyone this week that we're going to see is going to be on their A game. I mean, the 49ers, they, you know, even started out a little bit slow. Look, they were up 3-0. Then all of a sudden, the Rams put up a touchdown. It's like, okay, here come the Rams. And then the 49ers rattled off 20 straight points, right? So, I mean, I just think that I think they didn't do themselves any favors, right? They should have thought a little bit better about the decision. And look, Kyle Shanahan has said on record he was going to do the same thing as the Rams. And then the players were like, no. Let's go ahead and take off a little bit early. And I think that the players made the right decision because, I don't know, they're well-oiled machines that may know a little something about their body and what their bodies need to acclimate and go play a great game and go play at a high level. Look, you can send all the staffers you want. Look, Mia, ESPN could send me and you right now and be like, you know what? We're going to send Mia and Q to Australia and just test out the waters and see what it's like, right? And then we're going to send in the A crew to go and broadcast the game. But we want Mia and Q to test it out and see, you know, how their bodies feel, this, that, and so we can decide when we're going to – look, that's fine. We're not out there on the field playing. We're not Myles Garrett trying to get to the quarterback. You know, we're not Matt Stafford trying to throw balls to Devontae Adams. We're not – you know what I mean? Like, we're not those guys. Even if we're standing on the sideline and we're a little woozy, it's okay to stand on the sideline and be woozy. We're not running the 40-yard dash. We're not doing any of that. These guys are trying to be well-oiled machines, and they didn't have any time to adjust to try to be that.
1: I feel like maybe my Matt Stafford looked old comment may have been a bit hyperbole. I don't think it was so much he looked old as much as they just looked out of sync. And so maybe it was the sleep. Or maybe, especially in the case of Myles Garrett, Q, I don't know, maybe it was that he barely practiced
9: that too.
1: The whole summer. Yep. And Matt Stafford, compared to last year when he spent the whole summer in the immortal chamber, and maybe that works, maybe that's what he's got to go get into once he gets back to the continental United States. But, I mean, he did practice this summer. Puka Nacua did not. Puka Nacua did actually look okay, I thought. I thought that he, considering the time that Puka missed, 5 catches for 74 yards on 9 targets, but a lot of those were underthrows, I thought he looked okay. Devontae Adams, 3 catches for 26 yards on 6 targets in this ballgame. I just felt like the Rams were out of sync, and I think that that was a reflection not so much of the travel as much as it was of a training camp that was, at times, in terms of who was available, in terms of who was practicing, in terms of who was being managed. I mean, they had the third and fourth stringers out there, and it showed today. It showed today because today looked like an extension of their preseason.
9: Well, think about this. This game where the Rams scored 7 points is the fewest points for the Rams in a game that Matt Stafford has played in. I mean, think about that. Think about that. That is the all-time low for Matt Stafford and the Rams. Their previous low in the game was 9 points when they lost 24-9 against the 49ers. So there you go. You know, and look, I don't want to take anything away from the 49ers because they did put up 27 points, but I just think that they were smart about the situation. Regardless if the ultimate loss falls on the rest or no rest, at least the 49ers gave themselves an opportunity. They didn't want to have a reason why they failed, right? They didn't want to be able to say, well, maybe we should have done this. They didn't want to have that situation. Now the Rams are going to sit back on their flight back and wonder, well, man, maybe that was the wrong decision. Now they're going to second-guess themselves. At least the 49ers gave themselves a chance, and they came out and they looked a lot better.
1: Yeah, and again, having been on the other side of the Jags last year for London, flew over on the Monday night, were there for a whole week, and then got blown out by the Rams. Mm-hmm. So imagine if the roles were reversed.
9: Right.
1: What are we talking about then?
9: Right. Exactly. And McVay's already come out and said, I don't believe that's why we didn't play well enough.
1: No, and I agree. It's because half of these players, this is the first time they've been on an actual football field in live game action in over six since the end of last year.
9: Right.
1: Since late last January.
9: I think everything played a role in it. I definitely do. And again, I'll defer back to it's week one, right? And we don't see, I mean, look, these players, Matt Stafford, he's not playing. Like you said, all these guys aren't playing in the preseason at all, right? And when they got into the third quarter, they sure ain't seen the third quarter. Like, what's the third quarter, right? Remember they used to have the dress rehearsal where the first team would play usually into the third quarter. Sometimes they play three quarters of a game. They're not even doing that anymore. So I don't expect to see some great football from really anyone week one. But I'll tell you what, the 49ers look pretty good.
1: They do.
9: They look pretty good.
1: And they look healthy, which is pretty crazy when you consider Fred Warner, George Kittle, and Nick Bosa all missed the end of last year.
9: Well, and they lost a couple guys in the game. A couple guys went down during the game, but they still, their key cogs, to your point, your credit, came out and played well. Warner caused the fumble. Shocking. That's what he does. Nick Bosa getting to the quarterback. Shocking. That's what he does. Right? Cornerbacks came up with an interception. Shocking. That's what they do. I mean, they played 49er football. Christian McCaffrey ran the ball really well. Shocking. That's what he does. And old Mike Evans, by the way, who just signed on with the team, six catches, all first downs, including the touchdowns, the most receiving first downs by any player in a team debut since Puka Nacua had six in the Rams' debut in week one of 2023.
1: Don't forget, as Q loves to say, the Raiders beat the Patriots week one last
9: Facts.
1: Year.
9: Facts. Not an overreaction. Not going to overreact to week one.
1: It's one of 17.
9: But I'm just glad that the narrative is that they're going to go undefeated. I know that. I'm glad that that's over.
1: Yes.
9: Because I don't care if they had played this game on the planet Moon. I'm telling you.
1: The planet Moon?
9: Is it its own thing?
1: Yeah, it's not
9: it's
1: a planet.
9: It's not a planet?
1: No.
9: It's just
1: it's its own thing. It's like
9: I think
1: attached,
9: everything's
1: it's
9: a planet.
1: To the Earth.
9: I think everything's a planet.
1: It rotates
9: man.
1: Around the Earth, and the planets, like the Earth, they rotate around the Sun.
9: Well, let's just call everything a planet, man. Let's call a spade a spade. Work with me, Mia. If they could leave and fly to Australia and come back 30 hours later, why can't I call the moon a planet?
1: Pluto is also no longer a planet. I regret to inform you.
9: Well, who said that? Who decided that?
1: Wikipedia. I don't know.
9: But I know, but whose decision was that?
1: I don't know.
9: That's exactly.
1: NASA, maybe?
9: Yeah, but what do
1: no,
9: they know?
1: No, here you go. The International Astronomical Union. They
9: oh,
1: reclassified
9: so some guys
1: Pluto.
9: Got together and reclassified?
1: They reclassified Great. Pluto from the ninth planet to a dwarf planet in 2006.
9: Yeah, well, we also had NFL players trying to go back to college, so there's that. She's Mia O'Brien. I'm Q Myers. It's game night here on ESPN Radio. We'll hear from the Rams side of things coming up. What happened? How much did the travel have to do with what went wrong as they lose 27-7 to the 49ers? It's game night here on ESPN Radio on the all-new ESPN app.
0: 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Malik Willis leads the Miami Dolphins into Las Vegas to face Kirk Cousins and the Raiders.
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14: It's Melnick in the afternoon here on TSN 690. I'm John Still with FC Super Head Coach Nick Rizzaghi. All right, let's get to him.
18: Cut back past Quemmy, trying to find a way through, and a fortunate Karabakh and Bomeo floats over Colombo and puts Supra ahead by three.
14: So Loic Quemmy, his touch is unbelievable. Maybe it's the futsal of it all coming up through that, but, you know, he made this run the other day against Ottawa down the left side where, you know, he just seemed, the ball just seems glued to his feet. Knowing this guy for as long as you have and working for with him for as long as you have, what does it feel like to see him get this opportunity and make it count in this first season in the CPL?
19: Very truthfully, it feels like vindication, and it feels like telling everybody I told you so. Mm-hmm. I think it feels like that for a lot of us. And, of course, I'm really happy for him to start getting the accolades that he deserves and the recognition that he deserves, because this has never been a doubt for us. He's able to do this, and I'm very comfortable to say if you put him at a higher level, let him get used to it, then he'll do the same thing. And I do believe that Quebecois guys don't always get the... They sometimes get the short end of the stick when it comes to the rest of Canada, and just from my experience, maybe it's wrong. And I'm just very happy to give these guys this chance and that they're having this chance to show what they can really do.
12: 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These are the clips that outshone the rest on TSN 690.
14: John Still with The Athletic's Kevin Fishbane, who covers the Bears for The Athletic. One first question on the defense. How big of a loss is that knee injury to Kobe Bryant?
20: It's big. I mean, like, he was the top paid guy in free agency for the Bears. He was playing well. He was the guy that, like, every press conference, the coaches were all saying, this is exactly what we thought we were getting. We want every player to work like him, to play like him. He was going to be the leader for them in the back end, obviously replacing Kevin Byard, who led the league in interceptions last season and was a vocal leader. It's a big loss. And they have a couple veterans who can step in, who have some experience under the belt. But it's a big drop-off. And not to mention, you got the first-round pick in Dylan Cinnamon next to him. And look, Cinnamon could end up being a great player. Really, really good college player. The Bears were, you know, fortunate that he was available for them. But that kind of hurts him, too, to not have that guy, that Super Bowl-winning player next to him. So, yeah, that was a really big loss for them, especially when it happened. Because we were just coming off a few days of, you know, he had an interception one day. Coaches are talking him up. And then for them to lose him before his first season of Bear could even begin, that's very tough.
12: For on-demand content anytime, click on audio at tsn690.ca.
21: Which was to travel, when to travel, when not to travel. Sean McVay, head coach of the Rams, said, I don't believe that's why we didn't play well enough. Well, they did not play well enough. They only lost 5 games last season by a combined total of 17 points. A combined total of 17 points. Mia, they lose week 1 by 20.
1: And again, this is a team that I know that it's going to be the talking point tomorrow morning on Sportsmanlike, on Get Up, on First Take. Like, I understand that the headline is going to be, this is all because of the travel. But I just don't think that this... I'm with Sean McVay. This wasn't the travel. Because the travel is not the reason that Matthew Stafford is underthrowing footballs. The travel is not the reason that he and Puka Nacua, he's throwing behind him. The travel is not the reason that Myles Garrett had zero pressures for the first time in a game since 2018.
21: Right.
1: There's no way. It's because they haven't played that much football since they all got together at the start of training camp. That is why they only put 7 points on the board, the lowest amount of points scored in the Matt Stafford era in Los Angeles.
21: It sure did look like, though, the 49ers were running around fresh.
1: It did. And I mean, think that, and that's, you know, and that's, I, and I do think that there's validity to that. I also think Kyle Shanahan's a really good football coach.
21: Oh, for
1: and
21: sure.
1: I think Brock Purdy looked great.
21: He did.
1: And that is, if we look through the history of Kyle Shanahan as a head coach in the NFL, when he has a quarterback who is performing at worst as a top 15 quarterback in the league, they are going to find a way to win. And when you couple that with the resurgence and the suddenly healthy Nick Bosa and Fred Warner, who, by the way, they didn't play all that much during training camp, or at the very least Bosa and George Kittle did not, as they came back from their own injuries. And I had question marks. I'll raise my hand. I had question marks about both those two gentlemen. And go Hawks. I love George Kittle. But ultimately, I did not know if they would be healthy enough coming off of their own injuries. They looked healthy.
21: Yeah, they really did. Look, the Rams hadn't lost a game by double digits since 2024, since week 12 versus the Eagles. It's the Rams' largest margin of defeat since losing at Arizona by 31 week 2 of 2024. Again, the Rams had not lost by 20-plus points since then before today, which is the fifth longest such active streak in the NFL entering today. So, you know, the Rams just didn't look very good, right? That's just how it goes. There was a lot of hype. There's a lot of build. I think they're going to be a really good team. That's not going out on some you know, big stretch or going out on a limb that, they're going to be a good team. Yeah, they are. They'll be fine. It's only one game. But this version of them that we saw today versus the 49ers, even though it's Friday in Australia, did not look good.
1: It did not. Let's hear from the head coach himself, Sean McVay, on if he regrets. Yes, here we go. We got to lead with it. The travel plan.
2: I don't believe that's why we didn't play well enough. I really don't. I'm more than comfortable with that's something that I'll always make decisions that I think are best for the football team. It's easy in hindsight to be able to say it was a miss, but those are responsibilities that, you know, I'll take, and then you try to be able to look at it. I'll always look at myself inside out and figure out where I can improve. Gary, today was really just not good enough in terms of feeling the flow of the game, being able to give ourselves an opportunity to snatch some momentum when there was opportunities. Didn't think we communicated very well on both sides of the football. We obviously weren't very efficient in the kicking game either, and so they outplayed us in every phase. They deserve the win. I think that's really what it boils down to, and sometimes sports can have days like that, and like I said, this will only define us if we allow it to, and I'm looking forward to leaning in, going back to work. And today was humbling, but sometimes life can do that to you, and we got a lot of football left, and we're not going to allow this one game to do anything other than help us learn and grow.
21: And I think he's absolutely right about that. I mean, they're going to learn from it. They're going to grow from it. It's one game. It shouldn't define them. It is a divisional game. Now, I will say that, so it does mean something, but it is the first game of the season, and they could rattle off the next 10 wins for all we know and be looking like, hey, whatever happened to week one, who cares, right? I mean, that's what it could be when it's all said and
1: done. They'll blame it on Australia. They'll say, this is why the NFL shouldn't be playing games that far away.
21: Right.
1: They'll blame it on that.
21: Right. Well, look, they'll play the 49ers again this season. Right, it's a divisional game, so they'll play them twice. They'll have another opportunity, another crack at them. But, you know, I feel like if you're the 49ers, you feel really good about the way that you planned, you traveled, you got there, you prepared, and you executed. Because Sean McVay was, if he's right about one thing, it was every phase of the game, the 49ers outplayed him.
1: And by the way, of the 100,021 fans in attendance, the seventh largest in NFL history, apparently, I'm seeing this on the timeline. We may have to call your friend Cam in Australia and get verification on this, Q.
21: Okay.
1: The majority of the fans were 49er fans, and I don't know if that is because Niners fans knew, hey, our team's going to be there longer. We can go to practice. I don't know if practice was even open, but like, there's a good chance we're going to run into Fred Warner on the street. But some of it, at least, that I'm seeing on the timeline was in lieu to, because the Rams were so dead set and so vocal about, we're going to jet in and jet right back out, despite it being a Rams home game, the Australians felt like, well, we're going to side with the Niners. We're gonna rally for them because they want to at least live here in Melbourne, Australia, for this week. And so we're gonna appreciate and embrace them. And so that's also of note. You know?
21: Did you just give us your Australian accent?
1: Apparently, Noah Eagle, shout out to another friend of the program, Noah Eagle apparently is getting both adored online and butchered for saying Melbourne. And so,
21: okay, so let's get
1: I wanted to practice it.
21: Let's work on this. All right, so it's not Melbourne, it's Melbourne. Or is it Melbourne?
1: So it's not Melbourne. It's definitively not that.
21: Yeah, I know. That was the first one I said, but I knew that was wrong.
1: Melbourne,
21: that's, yeah.
1: Or Melbourne.
21: Melbourne.
1: Apparently they don't pronounce the R.
21: Okay. So no R's.
1: No, Melbourne. Okay. Melbourne. You know how, but like, you could still hear the
21: But is that the accent?
1: Yeah.
21: Okay.
1: In the leadership cohort that I take, my instructor, shout out to Rohan. He's New Zealand Aussie Kiwi. He's from down under.
21: So his name is Rohan.
1: I had class tonight, so I actually was very prepared for tonight's program.
21: Is his name Ohan or Rohan?
1: Rohan.
21: But it's with the R.
1: Yeah.
21: But they pronounce that R.
1: No, well, they
21: so
1: do.
21: It's very
1: silent. Like I always feel like when I say Rohan, I sound like an American. It's Rohan.
21: You sound like a brother. Yo, Rohan.
1: I sound like I'm from New Jersey.
21: Come on over here. Hey, Rohan. Meet me at the barbershop in the morning, Rohan.
1: Rohan, can you answer the phone? Yeah, no. It's Rohan. It's weird. But then the H is kind of silent. So evidently the R is silent. But I trust Noah Eagle. No one does more research for a broadcast than that young man. And so if he's pronouncing it Melbourne, that's probably how the natives pronounce it.
21: All I know is that on this fine program we call Game Night here on ESPN Radio, not only are we going to give you the facts, we're also going to educate you. We're going to tell you the difference between planets and whatever they are.
1: I never answered the question. You never asked me earlier in the program, Q, when I said about the water flowing north.
21: Yeah.
1: There are two rivers in the world.
21: I don't know.
1: There's two. I know what they are. Do you want to hear
21: I don't know what they are. Sure. Educate everyone else because I'm sure I'm not the only one who don't know.
1: The Nile.
21: Okay, never been there.
1: And the St. John's River in Florida.
21: Never been to either one.
1: It flows from Orlando to Jacksonville. They both flow north. Just like down under.
21: Again, we're clearly trying to educate y'all on some stuff that we don't even know about, except for Mia does because she has a class with Rohan. And Rohan, you don't want to say Rohan like Rohan.
1: He's a rugby league coach, too.
21: Okay.
1: And now I'm doing a British accent. That's not awesome.
21: Yeah, now see, you done confused everybody. And
1: let me pull up the lovely the Australian lingo.
21: Unbelievable.

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12: John Still with The Athletic's John Machado, who covers the Dallas Cowboys. I'm not going to ask you how the Cowboys are worth $15.5 billion. Just the way that this was all done on the fly, this total rebuild of the defense, punctuated by drafting Caleb Downs, a 10th overall, and just how much everyone seemed to love that pick.
13: I mean, you got to have a little bit of luck. And I think Caleb Downs slipping in the draft could be one of those moves where you look back on and it's really not tough for me to find a comp. It could be Micah Parsons. And to have a Swiss Army knife defensive back who can play nickel corner, can drop back and play deep safety, can help you in the run, you know, that. And then Quinnen Williams, and, you know, they're able to draft Malachi Lawrence with their other first-round pick and trade for Rashawn Gary. And so we ask him about last year's defense being the worst in the NFL and probably the worst in franchise history. And there's just a lot of key pieces that are kind of like, I had nothing to do with that. You know, I wasn't even here. I don't know why I'm being asked about this. So, but they hear about it and that chip is on their shoulder for sure. And so the offense is no question it should be one of the best in the league, if not the best. And then now if you have a defense that should just, if it's just solid, if it's a top 15, top 20 defense, then this certainly should be a playoff team. And if they're a playoff team and, you know, everything hits right in January and they make a deep playoff run, then, heck, maybe they'd be worth more than $15 billion. They might be worth $20-25.
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14: Pat Hickey has been with us in studio.
15: Everybody's excited about Michael Hage. I can tell you right now, Michael Hage is not going to be a difference maker.
14: What makes you say that?
15: He wasn't the best player at the University of Michigan last year. If they think that he's a center, they don't think he's a center, or they drafted him as a center. Michigan moved him to the wing. There were four players on the Michigan team that had a better faceoff percentage. His faceoff percentage is around 43%. Put that in comparison, Jake Evans, his final year at Notre Dame, led the NCAA with a 71%.
14: Pat digging deep here.
12: Seriously.
14: They haven't given up on the possibility of him, right? The Canadians are still open to signing him.
15: Did they want to sign him? If they wanted to sign him, he'd probably be here.
12: They wanted him to go to Laval.
15: Did they?
14: Okay, well, you're hinting at knowing something.
15: I mean, the thing is, if he had gone to Laval, he's probably making more money at Michigan than he would have at Laval.
14: Yeah.
15: So we'll see what happens.
14: Okay.
15: We'll see what happens. I think the Russian that they drafted in the second or third round is going to be more of a possibility.
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5: Number 7, Miami, making a statement. 77-7 is the final. A single-game program record for points for the Canes. Darian Mensah with 3 passing touchdowns, one of them to Malachi Toney. Elsewhere, a meeting of SEC presidents.

0: Presidents and chancellors Thursday ended without any punishment imposed on LSU. At the FIBA Women's World Cup in Germany, the United States with a statement 108-56 win in the quarterfinals over Hungary. They'll face Spain Saturday at 2 p.m. in the semifinals. To the majors, five games on the docket, all five have gone final. Anthony Volpe's Grand Slam powers the Yankees 10-3 past the Colorado Rockies. The Pirates blank the White Sox 2-0. A biggie in the ATL as the Braves beat the Rays 3-1 to avoid a sweep. Astros take the rubber match 2-1 in Philly. Mariners beat the Rangers 4-3. 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
1: 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I'll tell you why it's going to be a long Sunday night for my Giants against the Cowboys. 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
4: Going from Melbourne to LA is a piece of cake, but coming back the other way has always knocked me around. 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I reckon Sean McVay is a master, but I'm not sure whether those boys are going to know whether it's day, night, or what's up or what's down. And don't forget, the water goes the other way down here, boys.
5: 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It's called the Coriolis effect.
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2: Not gonna lie, I always thought water went wherever it wanted to go. I thought it just rolled, preferably downhill. But hey, you learn something. 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She's Mia O'Brien. She's actually a teacher. I, not so much. I'm just Q Myers, and we're here to break down
7: loose
2: this
7: term. Teachers, coordinator, facilitator, but
2: hey,
7: yes.
2: Hey, look. Hey, man.
7: Soon to be professor. Yeah, that's
2: there
7: okay.
2: You go. Hey, look, you're closer than me, right? You're closer than I am in that situation, right? You went to class. You actually go to class. I never did. Not so much.
7: Now the kids all do it online, including me. They do charge you more for that, by the way. I don't know if you knew that.
2: I wouldn't have known that either. Yeah. Trust and believe that wasn't my interest.
7: Speaking of things that I knew in a previous life, Q, but I did just want to verify, so I just did using Google.com.
2: Okay.
7: Of course, tonight's game, or rather today's game, between the Rams and the Niners took place at Melbourne Cricket Ground.
2: Okay.
7: Do you know, on average, how long a cricket match lasts?
2: Why are you asking me these questions?
7: Because I was wondering, as I'm looking at the post-game coverage right now.
2: 3 days.
7: Well, anywhere between 90 minutes to 5 days.
2: Oh,
7: and so, yes, 3 days would probably be in the middle of that. Because the cricket ground absolutely emptied out real fast after this game. And so I was just interested because if this was a 10:30 a.m. local kick, we're not traditionally used to that here in the United States. I mean, obviously out on the West Coast where you're coming at us from, Q, you will watch games that are taking place on the East Coast at that time. And so I was just interested. I was like, man, like, I guess they got the whole rest of their day, but at the same time, like, are they used to the idea of a game going from 10:30 a.m. to in the afternoon? And yeah, well, they're out here sitting through matches that take 5 days. So
2: basically what you're saying is that your average cricket match lasts as long as Ben Shelton and Carlos Alcaraz lasted the
7: true
2: other night.
7: Well, all said. Right? Well,
2: see?
7: Said.
2: That's
7: I like
2: how
7: it.
2: I rein it in. See? That's how I educate around here on Game Night on ESPN Radio and the all-new ESPN app, SiriusXM Channel 80, and tune in. Kyle Shanahan's got to be feeling pretty good about himself. The 49ers, regardless of them traveling, they went out there and they put on a whooping, right? They just were the much better team. They went with 20 unanswered points. They get the victory 27-7. Mike Evans, man, I'm so impressed with him. All his time in Tampa Bay, Mia, he was just such a good wide receiver that never really got the recognition that you thought he should, right? Whenever we did our, you know, top wide receivers in the league, hardly anyone ever put Mike Evans on their list. And it's not because we were disrespecting him. We just forgot. We just never really thought about how good he really is, but he is. And then today, he makes his debut with the 49ers. All he does is catch 6 balls for 49 yards and a touchdown. Right, 13th consecutive season with a receiving touchdown, tied with Zach Ertz for the longest active streak in the NFL. His 6 receptions were all first downs, including a touchdown, the most receiving first downs by any player in a team's debut since Puka Nacua had 6 in his Rams debut back in 2023. I don't care his age. I don't care that he got banged up during training camp. Mike Evans is still Mike Evans.
7: Is Brock Purdy the best quarterback he's ever played with? I'm just kidding.
2: Wow.
7: I'm just kidding. But maybe outside of those 3 years with Tommy Tampa, maybe part of the reason we forget about Mike Evans is the early years of his career. He was playing with Jameis Winston, who, while yes, a beloved cult hero now as a backup quarterback, ultimately still a quarterback who, with the high variance, you couldn't guarantee what Mike Evans' production would be week to week. And so I think that that's where we almost forget about him. And unfortunately, even with Baker Mayfield getting paid $55 million a year earlier this week, we continue to forget about him the last 2-3 years, but now, maybe with Brock Purdy and the San Francisco 49ers on his resume, maybe that's when we finally give him his flowers.
2: Well, let's hear from Kyle Shanahan, the 49ers head coach, and hear who he's talking about, what he's talking about in the 27-7 victory over the Rams.
0: My son plays on Friday, so somehow I'm going to land over a day later, but still be able to make his game on Friday, so it's pretty cool.
3: It worked. The strategy worked.
0: I mean, the game worked. Win or lose, I knew everyone was going to make a big deal about that for either team. You never know how much that factors into it. You just try to do the best to prepare for 3.5 hours. I like how we prepared, but more importantly, I liked how we played. I felt awesome. I mean, just having those guys back, we went a long time without them last year. George, not as long. He just missed the one playoff game. But I know it's huge for those guys from just a mental standpoint, getting over that hump, getting out playing again. Their impact you could feel throughout the whole game. And it was really cool getting Greenlaw and Debo back too.
3: Coach, really tough to guide the first half. What was the message
0: We don't see much difference of play in the first half as the second half. We thought we were ahead of them. We missed a couple opportunities there in the second quarter. We had a chance to lap them right at the end of the first half, missed a third down, and then we started right with the ball. And we just wanted to go out and keep trying to we said all week we just want to be the team that wants it more. And that's how we tried to approach the whole week. And I felt it on the first play, felt it to the last play. It was a huge job on special teams opening up that third quarter with that big kick return. I think it kind of got us started. And to go in and get that touchdown, and the defense played so well. And I think the 99-yard drive, though, was the biggest momentum change of the game. I love calling plays for Mike. I mean, Mike's been great here. I mean, today was my first time doing it with him, but I mean, I think you guys saw what he did on third down. I know our first two third downs, I believe, went to him moving the chains. I think he had a big second and long that got us to overcome and avoid third down, and it was nice to be able to have a type of receiver we could throw a fade to like that in the red zone. That was cool.
8: What went into the plan to balance Christian and Kalon today? What were your impressions of kind of your first look at keeping both those guys up?
0: I thought that both ran really hard and really well. I'll see on the plane exactly how good it was, but it felt like it out there. I mean, that was a goal for us coming into this, trying to balance it out more, whether it was with Kalon, whether it was getting Debo some carries. The Christian went out with a little bit with cramps, but he didn't miss much. He came back quick, and they all helped today.
8: Would you like to come back to
0: Melbourne? I would. It was cool. I'd like to come back when I'm not working, though. Enjoy it a little bit more. People seemed awesome, seemed like a fun place, and just it's tough to have fun when you're working all week, but maybe next time.
3: So there was a moment towards the end of the third quarter where you did a massive fourth down stop. Do you feel like that changed the momentum of the game and pushed you guys towards the win?
0: Yeah, I think it was right after a 99-yard drive, and they were answering. They went all the way down the field. Seemed like they were going to score, and it was going to be a battle. But for us to stop them on fourth and goal inside the one, that was huge.
8: A lot of people talk about the Rams pass rush, but your O-line did a great job today.
0: They did an unbelievable job. I mean, you got to mix it up. You got to get rid of the ball quick, which I think Brock did a great job of. The receivers getting open, but we had to hold on to it a number of times too. None more bigger than the long ball to D-Rob. That was huge. I think we took a 7-step drop. The safety doubled Mike, and took about 3 hitches to see it, which normally I would never expect to get that versus that pass rush. So it was a hell of a job by the protection, by the whole line. The tight end stayed on it. Brock seeing the coverage, and D-Rob making the big-time touchdown.
9: From a game plan standpoint, were you guys able to do different things once you found out that Aaron Donald wasn't going to play? Did that enable you to shift more attention toward Myles Garrett?
0: Not really. It's like I think I said earlier in the week, when you have two guys like that in the D-line, you can't balance it out. We had to treat the ends the same way, and it didn't change any of the game plan.
2: There you go. Kyle Shanahan right there, and sounds pretty excited, fired up. Would like to go back to Australia, but when he's not working, and I think he's right, though, when it comes to the way that they played, the way that they game planned, and especially the rushing attack. We haven't talked much about that, but 174 yards total on the ground. McCaffrey went for 68, Black went for 65, Purdy had 29, Debo even had a carry. I mean, they were very well balanced, and well, their offensive attack showed that in that 27-7 victory.
7: And what did Kyle lead with? He said, We played the better brand of football. It had nothing to do with the travel. He knew that would be the first question. He said if they had lost, people would have crucified them for not going over 2 days earlier. But ultimately, in terms of the actual football, because I feel like we have had to really stress that the last 3 weeks, especially on the college football front, Q, but with the NFL too. In terms of the actual football, the Niners were the better team today.
2: Yeah, there's no doubt. There's no doubt. They played a better brand of football. To your credit, they get the victory, and they'll travel back, and I'll be able to look at the tape and feel good about themselves as they win 27-7 on Thursday Night Football. She's Mia O'Brien. I'm Q Myers. What are the Rams feeling? How is Sean McVay feeling about his team after, well, losing the opening game? We'll hear that next here on Game Night on ESPN Radio on the all-new ESPN app.
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16: Pat Hickey has been with us in studio.
17: Everybody's excited about Michael Hage. I can tell you right now, Michael Hage is not going to be a difference maker.
16: What makes you say that?
17: He wasn't the best player at the University of Michigan last year. If they think that he's a center, they don't think he's a center, or that they drafted him as a center, Michigan moved him to the wing. There were four players on the Michigan team that had a better faceoff percentage. His faceoff percentage is around 43%. Put that in comparison, Jake Evans, his final year at Notre Dame, led the NCAA with a 71%.
16: Pat, digging deep here.
18: Seriously.
16: They haven't given up on the possibility of him, right? The Canadiens are still open to signing him.
17: Did they want to sign him? If they wanted to sign him, he'd probably be here.
18: They wanted him to go to Laval.
17: Did they?
16: Okay, well, you're hinting at knowing something.
17: I mean, the thing is, if he had gone to Laval, he's probably making more money at Michigan than he would have at Laval.
16: Yeah.
17: So we'll see what happens.
16: Okay.
17: We'll see what happens. I think the Russian that they drafted in the second or third round is going to be more of a possibility.
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2: The offensive line protected well, and the defense played really well. Created a couple turnovers, interception off Stafford, also forced a fumble and recovered that. And we heard Kyle Shanahan talk about that 99-yard drive that they had after the Rams went for it on fourth and one and couldn't punch it in. Said he felt like that was the momentum shift. To me, that was the backbreaker.
7: Yes, and I think that ultimately this game came down to a Niners team that took what was presented to them. And what was presented to them was a less than, or rather greatly less than, MVP version of the Rams as a whole and Matt Stafford under center. He had just one third down conversion in this entire game, Q, a failed fourth and goal sneak, not to mention some of those throws we alluded to, throwing behind Puka Nacua, missing some throws along the sideline, 2 of 8 for 20 yards with an interception under pressure to begin this game as well. A credit to Nick Bosa, a credit to the Niners defensive line, Raheem Morris calling his first game for Kyle Shanahan as the defense coordinator against his former team, and they got after it early and often.
2: Yeah, they did. The Rams enter week one as a 5-1 favorite to win the Super Bowl. They're the first preseason Super Bowl favorite in the last 50 years to lose their season opener by 20 points. So how is Sean McVay feeling about the overall product? Let's go back down under and hear from the Rams head coach.
10: I didn't do nearly a good enough job. This is a humbling day for us, and this will define us only if we allow it to. And today was one of those days, and you know, I always look inside out. I didn't do a good enough job getting us ready to go. There were some opportunities where maybe the game could have flipped, but they deserve the win. They were ready to go, and we'll look at it. We'll see where we can improve and be better moving forward. But this is a good, humbling day. This is what can sometimes happen in sports. I love this locker room. And, you know, the first thing that I'm going to look at is myself, and I have to do a better job for our group collectively, with our coaches, with our players, and we'll look at this film. And we'll get back to work, because clearly that's obviously what we've got to do. And sometimes sports can humble you, and today was one of those days. I make no excuses. And, you know, whether you want to say it's about travel, whatever, we just weren't good enough in that window. I didn't coach good enough. And we'll look at it, and we'll move forward, and that's where we're at right now. But it was a great atmosphere. Give credit to the 49ers. They deserve it. And we're 0-1, and we'll move forward.
20: Guys have had a loss by this kind of margin, so I know there's a lot of factors in it, but what can you put your finger on it? What was so
10: often? You know, I think, you know, there was opportunities in the second half. You know, it's a 3-point game at half. They did a good job getting that drive. We go right down the field, and then, you know, we don't get in on the QB sneak, and then things kind of just got out of hand from there. But, you know, there was a lot of things that didn't go well, but I think the first thing I look at it is where can I improve? Where can I put our players in better positions to have successful outcomes? I love that locker room. I love those guys. And this story is far from written. And I know there's going to be a lot of narratives that appropriately, you know, put the blame on me. And then we'll move forward the right way.
20: Still think you made the right decision coming here?
10: You know, I'm not, I don't believe that that's why we didn't play well enough. I really don't. And I can, listen, I'm more than comfortable with, that's something that I'll always make decisions that I think are best for the football team. It's easy in hindsight to be able to say it was a miss, but those are responsibilities that, you know, I'll take. And then you try to be able to look at it. I'll always look at myself inside out and figure out where I can improve. Gary, today was really just not good enough in terms of feeling the flow of the game, being able to give ourselves an opportunity to snatch some momentum when there was opportunities. Didn't think we communicated very well on both sides of the football. We obviously weren't very efficient in the kicking game either. And so they outplayed us in every phase. They deserve the win. I think that's really what it boils down to. And sometimes sports can have days like that. And like I said, this will only define us if we allow it to. And I'm looking forward to leaning in, going back to work. And today was humbling, but sometimes life can do that to you. And we got a lot of football left, and we're not going to allow this one game to do anything other than help us learn and grow. Yeah, they did. I thought we were ready to go, and obviously we just didn't play good enough. You know, you give the Niners credit. They were sharp in all three phases. They did a really good job, and we were never able to really get any continuity going offensively. When we were able to get some drives going, we weren't able to finish it with points. But again, you know, I look at nobody but myself, and I have to do a much better job. And then defensively, we had some chances and couldn't necessarily get off the grass, and we struggled in the kicking game as well.
7: I will also add this to the explanation from one Sean McVay at the podium following the Rams' 27-7 defeat at the hands of the Niners, Q Myers. I think that a lot of this also needs to be attributed to the scheming and the coaching of Kyle Shanahan.
2: Yes.
7: The idea of identifying, okay, they traded for Trent McDuffie, cool. We're going to target Jalen Watson because we feel that is a favorable matchup for Mike Evans, a much larger, bigger-bodied wide receiver. Okay, you've got Myles Garrett, cool. I'm going to find a way to basically neutralize him and hold him to zero tackles and zero pressures on 39 snaps. That is all scheming by Kyle Shanahan. Then you couple that with some of the injuries, including, of course, Nate Landman going down. I will always pronounce it that way just because I prefer to pronounce it that way. And then not to mention the offensive tackles and Alaric Jackson, who, much like Puka Nacua, missed time. Much like Myles Garrett missed time. And that offensive line that largely, I would call them underrated over the last few years, Q, they were okay today, but okay is not good enough when Nick Bosa is getting off the line of scrimmage like he did pre-ACL injury.
2: Yeah, he looked good. He really did. He looked like he was healthy. He was fast, as you mentioned. And, I mean, look, the 49ers just flat-out dominated. In all phases. You know, Sean McVay said it. They just flat-out dominated in all phases of the game. Looked like that they were just ready to get out there and play. So whatever you want to attribute it to, I'm fine with. I don't care. I'm just going to say the 49ers played a much better game all around. Right? The quarterback looked really good. The defense looked really good. The running game. Look, the running game, they had more yards rushing than Matt Stafford had throwing. That's the reigning MVP.
7: Yeah.
2: Just saying, throwing it out there. Matt Stafford threw for 155 yards and a pick on 15 for 25. The 49ers ran the ball for 174 yards.
7: And in a day and age in which we've heard Sean McVay and so many other head coaches talk about, if you cannot run the ball, if you cannot get a yard when you need a yard, you are an unserious football operation. And the idea of leaning into these heavier personnel packages, the Rams are one of three teams in the league currently carrying five tight ends on their roster. And what did they have to show for it on the other side of the ball? Or better yet, how could their defense handle, knowing full well that Kyle Shanahan and Christian McCaffrey want to run the football, but not being able to contain them despite knowing that outside of Kalen Black maybe sharing some of the load right now, it's still Christian McCaffrey. It's still Kyle Shanahan. You know what their MO is deep down.
2: Yeah, no, you do. You do. And, you know, that 99-yard drive, man, that was really such a backbreaker. Just, you know, I mean, we were watching the game last night, right, with Seattle and the Patriots. The Patriots go on that 15-play drive. You think they're going to score, and then Seattle makes a play at the end. Well, look, the Rams were right there, man. They were on the doorstep. They were knocking, trying to get in. Fourth and goal. They decided to sneak it. Whatever, if that's the right call or not, whatever. You think Matt Stafford could pick up a yard. He doesn't. Then you think, okay, no problem. They still got to go 99 yards the other way, and they did it. They did it in 11 plays and got it done. That is, as Malibu said, that was a 14-point swing. You think you're going in, you don't, and then, boom, you give up seven the other way. And that, to your team, you're looking like, whoa. It's like Mike Tyson when he got knocked out the first time and he was laying on his back when Buster Douglas got him, looked up and was like, now what do I do? Well, you're supposed to get your big self up, but he didn't know how because he hadn't been in that position before. The Rams didn't know about giving up the 99-yard drive and didn't know what to do at that stage of the game when the 49ers and Deebo Samuel were in the end zone.
7: It's stunning.
2: Yes.
7: But to your point, they haven't found themselves in that position in the Matt Stafford era at all.
2: Exactly. So we'll hear from Matt Stafford. We'll hear from Myles Garrett, who is very much ineffective in this game. We'll hear from him next on Game Night on ESPN Radio and the all-new ESPN app.
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28: 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It's Johnny Junta. The Blue Jays were right there, and now they are where they are today. Like, how do you process that?
29: Yeah, just sadness, to be honest. Like, I think, obviously, once it marinades and once we look back on it in a couple more years, I think we won't be as sad as we are right now, thinking about it, how close we were. It sucks how close we were, because you never know how, like, if it'll happen ever again.
30: Conversely, like, when we talk about the Dodgers, I know that they get all the best players and they spend the most money, but we see how much could change year over year in baseball. How impressive is it that they're just able to be as dominant as they've been over the course of the last few years?
29: I know I obviously make fun of them and their fans a lot on social media, but I would kill for that. Like, I couldn't imagine going into every single season knowing, like, we're pretty much going to go to the World Series this year, no matter what. They have pitchers in their rotation that they don't even need to pitch until August, September. Their ability to adapt and always get the best talent, because they develop prospects so well and the prospects are coveted by other teams, it's very impressive, to be honest. It's not really many teams in pro sports period that are run like the Dodgers, in my opinion.
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7: Expected to miss at least the next 4 weeks. Ditto to Falcons quarterback Tua Tagovailoa. He went down mid-practice Thursday with an oblique injury. He's considered day-to-day ahead of Atlanta's season opener against the Pittsburgh Steelers. Thursday night college football, number 7 Miami wins it 77-7 over Florida A&M. Can you say that five times fast? Darian Mensah, 3 passing touchdowns, one of them to Malachi Toney. Elsewhere, a meeting of SEC presidents and chancellors Thursday ended without any punishment imposed on LSU. At the FIBA Women's World Cup in Germany, the United States with a statement 108-56 win in the quarterfinals. They'll face Spain Saturday at 2 p.m. in the semis. To Major League Baseball, 5 games on the docket. All 5 have gone final. The Yankees beat the Rockies behind their second Grand Slam in as many days. This one courtesy of one Anthony Volpe. Jared Jones over 6 innings of no-hit ball before finally surrendering a hit as the Pirates blanked the White Sox 2-0. The Braves beat the Rays 3-1 to avoid the sweep. Astros beat the Phillies 2-1. Mariners beat the Rangers 4-3. Game night with Q Myers and yours truly continues right here on ESPN Radio.
0: Coming up on the Friday edition of Unsportsmanlike with Evan Cole, Michelle Smallman, and me, Chris Canty. I'll tell you why it's going to be a long Sunday night for my Giants against the Cowboys. It's Unsportsmanlike, 6 a.m. Eastern, right here on ESPN Radio, ESPN2, and ESPNU.
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8: These guys are dangerous. Now with Aaron Donald officially back, if he's any former Aaron Donald, which I strongly anticipate he will be, undefeated.
9: Perfect season. The last time we saw that was 1972. It's the only time we've seen it in modern football. The Dolphins were a perfect 14-0 in the regular season and sealed the deal.
11: It puts pressure on them like we haven't seen in two decades. Like the Patriots going undefeated. That's the type of pressure I think that is in L.A. Because you had
2: a bad day. Well, I'll tell you what, that pressure popped in L.A. They will not go undefeated. The Rams lose to the 49ers week one, 27-7. Alongside Mia O'Brien, I'm Q Myers. It is game night here on ESPN Radio, the all-new ESPN app, SiriusXM Channel 80, and tune in. 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Matter of fact, to add an insult to injury, Mia, not that I'm trying to be petty, but the 49ers kicker, Eddie Pinheiro, had more points than the Rams did.
7: Oof.
2: He scored 9. The Rams scored 7. I'm just throwing it out there.
7: And you heard Sean McVay. He made a note about the kicker woes in his presser.
2: Like, the 49ers just played a lot better, bottom line. Top to bottom, right? I mean, coaching was better. Execution was better. Everything was better. Now, I'll tell you, regardless of where you want to place the heavy blame, the minute I found out the way that these two teams were traveling and how they were different, I said, without a doubt, I was going to go with the 49ers in this game. They were going to win. I'm not saying that's the reason why they won, but that's the reason I went with them to win this game. I had no doubt that that was going to make a difference. Again, I don't have to be right. I'm just telling you how I felt.
7: Let's head to the data bank. According to Sumer Sports, Matt Stafford's EPA per play, that's expected points added, was -0.61. That would have been the 22nd worst single game EPA per play performance in 2025 of any quarterback.
2: Wow.
7: He won the MVP in 2025.
2: He did.
7: Is that all sleep induced?
2: I'm just saying it's a bad day. I'm just saying why I went with the 49ers, why I felt very strong they were going to win the game. Matt Stafford, to your credit, 15 for 25, 155 yards, no touchdowns, and an interception. Following the game, here's what Matt Stafford had to say.
12: We didn't play well enough. Obviously, never got into a rhythm. Only had probably two good drives, honest with you, the entire day. One of them ends up on a touchdown. The next one we get down to the 1 yard line, don't get in. So, not enough good stuff on offense. We didn't do the things that we are accustomed to doing. That's just communicating, operating, being on the same page. Too many times we were on different pages. That starts with me. You know, I'm the guy that's communicating all that stuff, so I got to make sure I do a better job, make sure we're all on the same page and we can rock and roll out there and go play the game. And felt like we were fighting ourselves a little bit today, and obviously not the way you want to start the season, but a lot of football left and opportunities with the right kind of people and the, you know, right coaches and everybody to go out there and fix it and move forward.
13: Do you think your guys' travel strategy impacted you or anyone else?
12: I don't. You know, I think when the ball is kicked off, we're ready to go play. We just we didn't do it at a high enough clip today.
13: Matt, you're only down about 3 at halftime.
12: You know, really, what was the score? Was it 10-7 when we went down? And got it down to the 1 yard line. Might have been 14-7 or 17-7 at that point. You know, we get a drive down there to go try and score a touchdown. We don't punch it in there. They go 99 and score. And I believe that's the chain of events. I might be a little bit off, but chances to regain some momentum in this game. We did not do it. San Francisco, got to give them a lot of credit. Played really well on all sides. Defense, kicking game, had a big return. Obviously did. Did kind of what they wanted with us on the offensive side.
13: Was the sneak a called play or did you?
12: Yeah. Yep. I just got to find a way to get him.
13: When it comes to your guys' preseason strategy of not playing in those preseason games, how for you, after you look at a loss like this, do you communicate to the rest of the team and get on the same page so you can build a rhythm?
12: Yeah, I mean, I think we look at this tape. I don't think preseason has anything to do with, you know, what happened out here today. Obviously, that's been a strategy they've used around here for a long time and something that I'm accustomed to. each 3.5 hour window is an opportunity to go out there and either play well or not. We obviously did not do that today. Plenty of opportunities to and time to go clean that up and make sure that we're ready to rock and roll week two.
3: Matthew, everyone talked about the flight over, but how's the flight back to LA? Do you feel like it's going to be able to acclimatize pretty quickly?
12: Possibly. I haven't done it before, but we'll see what we got. We don't play till next Monday night, so we have a little bit of time, which quite frankly is going to be not fun because you would rather be coming home with a win and feeling good. But plenty of stuff to clean up, things to look at. We'll make sure we're ready to roll.
10: How surprised were you, by the way, because you didn't really have a game like that last year, but then offense to come out like that and to struggle that? How surprised?
12: Yeah, I don't think you're. I don't know. Surprised not the word. Just disappointed in the way it worked out for us. Obviously, didn't move the ball consistently enough, didn't put enough points up on the board to give ourselves a chance to be in the game. So, every game and every season is a new one. Go out there, find a way to clean things up, move forward, and be better.
10: What was your view on the 24 hours in Australia? It obviously didn't end well, but the vibe, the...
12: Yeah, it was a cool atmosphere. Getting into it, obviously, a bunch of stuff going on, in between series and before the game and on halftime, all that kind of stuff. Fans were great to us. But we didn't get much to cheer about today.
13: Matt, you guys are creatures of habit. A lot of talk, all training camp about the trip and the travel and all that. Are you looking forward to just kind of going back and getting back to a normal routine, I guess?
12: Yeah, sure. It'll be good to get back home. I think we play on every day of the week this year, so it'll be, I don't know what is going to be normal, but we're excited to get back and obviously figure out how we can be better so we go out there and play a little bit better next week.
7: Matthew Stafford, the quarterback of the Los Angeles Rams, again, finished 15 of 25 for .155. Should be noted, Stetson Bennett did enter this game with about 3 minutes remaining as Sean McVay called off the dogs, Q Myers. Ty Simpson was the third emergency quarterback and was inactive for this game. And so in addition to critiquing their travel schedule, I've already seen, especially the draft community online, now the criticism will come for Sean McVay. Why were all of your draft picks from the 2026 draft haul inactive tonight? And you could have drafted speed, and you could have drafted someone who would have helped you avoid a 20-point loss to your division rivals.
2: Just one game. I'm not going to go there. The season is long. They've got 16 more of these bad boys guaranteed, and I don't know about you, Mia, but something tells me they'll probably qualify for some postseason action. So I feel like they've got a long way to go. But that one drive that we talked about, the one where the 49ers went 99 yards, that was 11 plays, 99 yards, 5 minutes and 44 seconds off the clock. The drive the Rams had prior to that, 12 plays, 72 yards, 7 minutes and 22 seconds off the clock, to come up with nothing.
7: It's incredibly difficult to string together multiple drives of 10-plus plays.
2: Yep.
7: And the fact that both these teams, and this is something that I'm going to be monitoring, and again, it's a two-game sample size in the 2026 season, Q, but something I'm going to be monitoring is, what's the meme where it says tired and wired? Tired is everyone talking about the tight ends. And oh my goodness, all these teams drafted tight ends. They're all going to run 12 and 13 personnel. Wired is Christian McCaffrey is in his age 30 season. And so what did Kyle Shanahan go out and do? He drafted Kalen Black out of Indiana when everyone else said, why would you do that? Well, guess who had 68 yards on the ground and who had 65 yards on the ground?
2: Yep. Exactly. C-Mac went with 68, Black had 65.
7: And so now we flip over to the Rams, and there's been a lot of discussion of Kyren Williams, of course, got paid handsomely last year, is their lead tailback. He had 41 yards on 11 carries tonight, but could Blake Corum be actually emerging as a true 1A to Williams as 1B, dare I say? He had 54 yards on the ground on 10 carries tonight. I don't want to split hairs with who's the lead dog and who's not. What I will tell you is this. I do think you are going to see multiple running back by committee approaches here in week one and throughout the duration of the season. And I think in large part that's because that is something we're going to see across the landscape, trying to alleviate the pressure off quarterbacks. And while those two running backs for LA were able to tally 122 yards on the ground, it wasn't enough to compensate for the mistakes by the quarterback.
2: No, it really was not. And their big acquisition, the Rams, that is, in the offseason, was getting Myles Garrett. Myles Garrett, as Malibu just told me, Malibu's Most Wanted just told me that Puka Nacua had more tackles than Myles Garrett had on the game. Let's hear from Myles real quick. Let's go under.
14: We got to be better, myself especially. We didn't execute as we wanted to. We got beat on all three phases, and that's
4: we have to do more. You know, there's a lot more in, on this team that can be done, and you know, it starts with us as leaders.
5: Well, so how do you feel the whole Australia experience is going?
4: How's it gone? We didn't have much of Australia experience when we came in. Had the plan that we executed, and we just didn't execute on the field.
5: Do you wish it was different?
4: No, I don't doubt the decision making of my coach and my organization. I think they did what was best for us, and we didn't execute on the field when we needed to.
15: What was the energy like in there in terms of, do you have anything for the Rams fans that came out today?
4: Appreciate them coming, whether it's from, you know, the States or anywhere else, or, you know, the fans that we have here. This is a representation of who we are as a team, and what we want to achieve and who we can be, so, you know, we'll be better. No. I mean, this was the worst version of myself that I've put out there. Now I've got to be better. I got to find a way to recover and get back to the player I know I can be, and I've shown that I've been before.
5: Is there anything you need the 49ers from doing that made it hard to get after the quarterback or make the impact
4: normally? I think they mixed it up well, but they weren't doing anything specifically different. No, we just didn't play our brand of ball. Resilience. You know, we knew we were going to face some adversity, you know, during the season, and, you know, come to find out, it's game one. So, you know, we got to find out if we're as resilient as we say it, and much as we've shown throughout the preseason, and, you know, just take it one game at a time.
7: Oh, boy, Q.
2: Yeah, that was
7: not
2: big.
7: Not his best. Not his best effort, not the best he's felt, not feeling 100%. Myles Garrett giving us a ton of content heading into the weekend and into the rest of week one. I will note this from our friend Aaron Goldhammer of ESPN Radio and ESPN Cleveland. Myles will be fine, but all the hysteria around calling him the best overall player in the NFL, go, blah, blah, blah, that was out of control. He will miss Jim Schwartz, the former Browns defensive coordinator, as much as the Browns do.
2: Well, I'll tell you this. Him saying that that's the worst version of himself, he was dealing with knee swelling in camp and preseason, and I'm sure that 16-hour flight didn't help, but that's a very interesting note from Myles Garrett that he was not feeling like himself, and obviously his play on the field showed it and proved. She's Mia O'Brien. I'm Q Myers. It's game night here on ESPN Radio. Coming up next, we will, well, continue to break down what the 49ers did well and what the Rams did not next on game night on ESPN Radio on the all-new ESPN app.
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0: These are the clips that outshone the rest on TSN 690. Melnick in the afternoon.
1: Senior NFL writer Mike Stando of The Athletic. Mike, I do want to go to the bottom of tier two with Jalen Hurts with the Eagles. Where are the Jalen Hurts people out there? What is the case that they're making for why he should be a little bit higher on this list and maybe, you know, is being overlooked as to how good of a quarterback he is?
6: I mean, he's been in two Super Bowls, won one of them, and he's played great, got great numbers in those two. So I think that's the case for him is, hey, this guy's underappreciated. In the biggest moments, he's gone toe-to-toe with Patrick Mahomes. Give him his due. But I do feel like the conversation around him the last few years has been mostly negative. You know, let's face it, he's had a great team around him, great offensive line. You know, they've had a good running game. He's been a part of that. And now they've had a good defense. And so you don't get the feeling as much that they're putting it on his shoulders week in, week out, even though in the Super Bowl he was able to do that. Now you get to a point where, I don't know, do you feel like they're going to do a big extension with him and lock in for a bunch more years? I kind of feel like, you know, they might have some polish before doing that. And so I do think him being in three could be disrespectful, but I sort of get it. I feel it.
0: 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Melnick in the afternoon.
1: It doesn't get any better than this. Brand new book by Jeff Rimmer. You know, Montreal Canadiens fans are salivating at the prospect of Marchenko maybe being traded here at some point. Do you see him being dealt? It kind of feels like it, and it feels like there's kind of a mutiny that's developed in Columbus, even though Werenski has said he wants to stay.
22: As far as Marchenko is concerned, I love the guy. He is just a delight. Here's a guy that could barely speak. How many Russians are looking, and this is not any disrespect, but they feel comfortable having an interpreter, do not want to speak in English. Yet here was Marchenko doing the best that he could possibly do. Always had a smile on his face, and he is one tremendous player. If it ever comes to pass, I'm telling you, he's a gem. And he would be a gem for the Canadians. His agent has kind of been throwing around some ideas that he may not re-sign here after this season and might be forced to be traded. It all depends on what happens with the Blue Jackets on the ice. As far as Werenski, if I can get back to Zach, all he wants to do is win. After winning the Norris Trophy here at the end of the season, he made it very, very clear he wants to win in Columbus. But if things don't turn around this season, this is an important year for the Blue Jackets, I could see him asking to be traded at that point.
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2: Thought that Myles Garrett was going to be that bloodthirsty pirate. We just heard from him saying he didn't feel himself. Matter of fact, the worst version of himself. And well, it showed. And matter of fact, there wasn't too much pressure on Brock Purdy all night long. But he looked really good. He threw one interception, bad pass. Outside of that, looked really good on the night.
7: And how about airing it out, too? That first touchdown,
2: yeah.
7: 44 yards through the air, the longest he's thrown in his career purely based on air yards. Mm-hmm. Brock Purdy showing that he is not just a game manager. If you need him to light it up, he certainly can. Here he is on the fourth and goal stop before that 99-yard drive when, of course, the Rams stifled at the goal line. A long, long way for Purdy and friends to go, but they went the distance, and it proved to be the game-changing drive of this win.
23: Yeah, I think, obviously shout out to our defense, getting that stop, that was huge. I think that was a turning point in the game, just with momentum and everything. But first off, getting out of the backed up situation was clutch for Luke Farrell to have that catch and getting us out of there. And then after that, yeah, I think Kyle was doing a great job with dialing up the right play calls and obviously not being aware of when we want to, you know, take a shot and go deep and stuff, but the defense was giving us, you know, our one and twos in the progression, so just trying to take that. And then obviously when it wasn't there, I think that was the time of the game where I started using my legs a little bit. And then guys did a great job on the scramble drill, obviously hitting Debo late. So, but like I said, man, that all started with our defense and getting the stop and for us to create the momentum that we needed to finish out that game.
2: Think how much different it would have been if they had punched it in on fourth and one. If Stafford gets in, the score is 17-14, San Francisco.
7: Yep.
2: such a different ball game. And then all of a sudden, you know, the Rams feel good about themselves. They're probably their sidelines a little bit fired up and excited. Instead, they get nothing out of it. And then the 49ers hit you with the backbreaker. 99 yards on 11 plays. I remember Sean McVay's look on his face when Stafford got stuffed. It was almost like that. Wait, what? Wait, what just happened? What had happened was, right, it was one of those situations that you don't want to be in that position if you're the head coach, if you're calling the plays, if you're on that sideline. You don't want to just see your defense on their heels as a team is going 99 yards and really turning a defensive play into a major, major momentum shift in the other team's favor.
7: And several third down conversions as well on that 99-yard drive. And that's another number I want to point to, Q. The Niners and Brock Purdy in this game, 7 of 12 on third down. They didn't attempt a fourth down attempt. The Rams, in contrast, again, Matt Stafford accounted for just one third down conversion. As a team, they were 2 of 9. They were 1 of 3 on fourth down. That's not a recipe for success.
2: Right.
7: I don't care how much talent you have on the field and on the roster. That is a group that is not executing together. Let's see if they turn it around when they host the Giants on Monday Night Football next week.
2: And I'm sure the Rams are going to find their way. I'm sure they're going to be fine. The 49ers feel really good about themselves as they leave Australia 1-0. So we've got to go ahead and put a bow on the Australia experience. Before the game, we talked to our guy Cam. Let's talk to our guy Cam one more game. Let's go back down under, Cam. Whoa, Cam. Cam, welcome to game night. What you got for us, brother?
3: Hey, Sue, how are you, mate? Good. Lovely to meet you, Mia.
7: Lovely to meet you.
3: I've been listening to you for the last 2 hours.
7: So excited we get to talk to you, Cam.
3: I know. I didn't get to talk to you yesterday. I got to talk to Emmett, but not you. So it's a pleasure. I feel honored.
7: The whole game night crew. I love it.
3: I know. It's awesome.
7: And you got to talk to Josiah. You've gotten to meet everybody. But go ahead, Cam. Your thoughts from this game, especially that whole jet lag component that I know you gave a tremendous breakdown last night here on ESPN Radio.
3: Oh, thank you. Now it's pronounced to us Aussies, dead set Aussies. It's just Melbourne. So we drop most of the letters. It's just the M E L B and then the E on the end. Melbourne.
7: Okay. Noah Eagle was right.
3: Real
7: Justice
3: easy.
7: For Noah.
3: Yeah, exactly. We crucify the whole of the English language. Now, the only thing I will say, Mia, now you've been talking about when you went with the Jags to London, which I completely understand. Now, one thing I will say after all, I did 30 years of touring with rock and roll bands all over the world. Now, staying in the Northern Hemisphere is a lot easier than going from the Northern Hemisphere to the Southern or the Southern Hemisphere to the Northern Hemisphere. The other differences which made the world a difference today was we've had the sun day today. Now, we're really close to Antarctica. Now, when the sun is out, it beats, and it's really hardcore. So I would have thought, and I noticed it today with the Rams boys, they started out in the first quarter, they were all good, and they just slowly went downhill, and you could just see they were just trying to take the deep breaths in. Because what happens is that the ozone layer down here is completely different to yours where you're from. And I reckon that just made a little bit of difference. I agree with you. The San Francisco, the 49ers, they were awesome today. They were very well coached. They played out of their skin. And it just makes a huge difference when you got fit players. You got Georgie Kittle came back. The most important, I think, was their, you know, just having Fred and Nick Bosa back. When they're on, they are a special team. And I just think Miles was just a little bit tired.
2: Yeah.
3: I don't think he had enough sleep, which I'm not surprised. Well, they didn't even sleep here.
2: Yeah, no doubt. Hey, Cam, great stuff, man, great stuff. Thanks so much for chiming in and kind of giving us a preview and a review of everything down under in Australia. And there you go, Mia. We learned a little bit something else.
7: And I got to talk to Cam. This
2: exactly.
7: is an honor. I'm honored.
2: Exactly. So appreciate you, Cam.
3: Thanks, bro. I'll talk to you real soon on our little station, mate.
2: All right, there you go. There's my guy Cam.
7: Amazing.
2: From down under there
7: in
2: Australia.
7: Only on game night.
2: We bring it to you from every

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9: Now with TSN's Kenzie Lalonde joining us on the TSN 690 Morning Show, how would you describe the Montreal Canadiens offseason in the ongoing pursuit of a 2C or the addition of another top six forward that they have yet to put hands on?
10: Yeah, I mean, we know it's not for a lack of trying, but my goodness, it's been quiet.
9: Yeah.
10: There's days where I wake up and I think, ooh, is today going to be the day maybe where there's some movement here? But I think we've heard Kent Hughes and Jeff Gordon stress that, you know, they're trying, they're calling, they're seeing what's out there. And we've kind of learned at this point some of their strategies, whether it's going after guys nearing RFAs to bring them into the fold. As a Montreal Canadian, we saw them do that with Dobson, Newhook, even Doc back in the day. So, you know, there's times I'm wondering if it's guys that aren't even on our radar they're looking to acquire. So they work in mysterious ways, it seems, but I figured at this point, maybe we would have had that bigger deal that Kent Hughes really wants to try and find a way to make possible this season. But like they kind of said, we know it's going to happen. It's just a matter of when. So maybe it will be as late as November when opponents figure out where they're at in the season. And is this a year they're going to go for it? Or are they willing to trade off some of their assets?
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13: Good morning, and it is a good morning when it's week one in the National Football League. The NFL managing to play on both Thursday night and Friday night simultaneously. 49ers-Rams in Australia for the second game of the NFL season. I'll break it down for you. And speaking of breakdowns, well, the first game on the schedule, New England Patriots and Drake May, they were coughing up that Super Bowl rematch against the Seattle Seahawks, but there's so much more to talk about from that game. Injury updates for the Seahawks, Sam Darnold, and Patriots, AJ Brown. Plus, the women's singles final is set at the U.S. Open,

0: and the semifinals for a show of pure dominance. But first things first, let's go to, well, if you're Kyle Shanahan, to the future, right? Otherwise known as Australia, the first regular season NFL game in Australia ever. This one taking place at the Melbourne Cricket Ground. They packed in over 100,000 fans, 100,021 to be exact. That is the seventh largest crowd in NFL history, and they got a show. It was a study in travel schedules, right? San Francisco was there for a whole week. Rams basically just got there, rolled out of bed, and headed to the stadium. But the Rams, the ones getting their nose out in front first.
1: With three tight ends and Puka Nacua, who motions from right to left. Kyren Williams is the back. They give it to him with a lead block. Kyren goes in! The first touchdown of a new season! And the first touchdown in Australia belongs to Kyren Williams and the Rams. A go-ahead score on the first snap of the second quarter. It's 6-3 LA.
0: But the case for the 49ers' immersive experience really prevailed from there.
2: Purdy straight drop from under center. Purdy loads up. Purdy throws down the middle of the field. He's got DeMarcus Robinson, and he catches it in the end zone. It's a touchdown, 49ers in Australia, and the Niners take the lead back.
0: Reigning AP NFL Defensive Player of the Year, Myles Garrett, he was making his debut for the Rams, but he might as well have not been there at all. He missed much of training camp with difficulty, recorded zero tackles. Meanwhile, the Niners just kept on rolling.
2: Purdy's under center. He takes. He wants Evans. He just puts it up. Give it to Mike. Mike's got it. He pulled it in for his first touchdown. 49ers, Mike Evans.
0: So if Garrett was nowhere to be found, Mike Evans very much making his presence felt in his 49ers debut. This one, he was winning the 50-50 ball. I mean, he's 6'5", so his presence is pretty much always there. And his advantage on a 50-50 ball, certainly he's going to get up and over. But the Niners are up 17-7 in the third after that, on their way to the 27-7 win. Brock Purdy, 25 for 34 for 205 yards passing, three touchdowns, one interception. San Francisco's defense really frustrated on the other side. NFL MVP Matthew Stafford, he went 15 of 25, just 155 yards. The Niners held the NFL's best offense of last season to all of one score. And George Kittle, he had the appropriate energy after doing something like that and doing it on the other side of the world.
3: George, hi. You guys come around the world,
4: yes,
3: to beat the Rams.
4: Yeah.
3: What does this week one win mean for you guys?
4: Oh, I mean, personally, it means the absolute world because last time I played football, I left on a cart. So to be back for week one means the world to me and my family, to be out there for the boys. As a team, I mean, what an atmosphere, one, to get a win in. The boys played well. The juice was there all day. And I mean, anytime you can get a win versus a division opponent is always a great thing. And anytime you can beat the Rams, it's a great thing.
3: We heard a lot about this Rams defense.
4: We did.
3: Brock Purdy, though.
4: Decent.
3: What did you see from your quarterback?
4: Besides the one pass he threw into quadruple coverage to me, which I appreciate, Brock. Keep throwing those. Besides that, I mean, he just was on all day. And then, you know, I think he really took control of the game. He had that long scramble for a first down that kept us on the field for another touchdown. I mean, his confidence is soaring. I think he found his groove week one. Wouldn't that be nice?
3: Your defense.
4: Woo!
3: What do you think about those guys?
4: How good is Nick Bosa and Fred Warner? Wow. Secondary came to play today. I know there were a couple PI calls, but I thought our secondary played great linebackers. Our D-line really stepped up, especially because we had two injuries in the last week. So just so proud of this team. Like, hey, we embraced going to Australia, 15-hour flight. We're here the whole week. It was a grind, but we did it. And I'm just proud of this team. And I think the plan that Coach Shanahan and Dustin Perry gave us, we executed it the right way.
3: This is a division win, George. You had to come a long way for it. What does it mean to start the season off with a division win?
4: The division win? Shnikes. I think we're the hardest division, you know, in the NFL. The Seahawks, Super Bowl champs, coming in. They just won last night. Rams are going to be good regardless of what this game looked like. Hopefully we stay really good. And, you know, the Cardinals, they got a new coach. You never know. But anytime you get a win in this division, it just sets you up for success later in the season.
3: We've heard a lot about the shoe. Are you going to try one on the 15-hour flight home?
4: Are you trying to set me up to get in trouble here? If wherever I can do one, I'm going to try to find one in the stands. That's what I'm going to try to do.
3: Thanks, George.
4: Thank you so much, and we'll see you guys back in America. I can't wait to go home.
0: Said he can't wait to go home, but then he popped back in and said he had a great time in Australia. That was Lindsay Theory on the ground with ESPN there and George Kittle. 49ers 7-for-12 on third downs. Rams 2-for-9. If you're going to pick any stat out that could define why this game was where it was, it's that Rams lost by double digits for the first time since 2024. I'll have more from Rams head coach Sean McVay later in the hour.
5: One of the significant storylines to come out of Seattle's victory, as you undoubtedly know, five plays into the opening drive, Sam Darnold taken down by Draymond Jones.
6: At this point, we were able to rule out a fracture, so there's some more tests to be done.
5: It happened on the first drive of the year.
0: Well, there's a whole lot to talk about from night one and game one on Wednesday night. Only thing overshadowing the missed opportunity from the Patriots in their 13-10 loss to Seattle is who is going to be missing in the coming weeks after injuries really took the spotlight. Now, sources tell ESPN's Adam Schefter that the Seahawks quarterback Sam Darnold is expected to miss week two against Arizona. He was injured on that opening possession and did not return. Seahawks head coach Mike McDonald providing an update on Thursday.
7: Like, we prayed for Sam, but not like worrying, because it's just what it is. You know, we did get some results, but we're still kind of working. You know, like, it's like, look, you can, what I'm learning is, like, you can get the scan and it can tell you it's a thing until the guy's back playing. You don't know until how long it's going to be. So for me to give you a timeline right now, we're still trying to figure out what the best, like, you know, prognosis is. But the hip is intact and it's good. And it's more of like a muscle thing. Yeah, muscle thing.
8: Okay.
7: So that's good. Okay. That's a good news. Now, how long that is, we don't know yet. But really, really good news. So I'm really happy for Sam. That's good. But it is painful now. I know it hasn't been an easy night for him.
0: Really, really good news. And he also felt really, really good about his team's ability to rally. So much of that centered around Drew Lock, who, if Darnold is out, is expected to start week two.
7: Oh, he's been tremendous. I mean, he operates like a starter does in terms of preparation, but like I think the chemistry and the personality of our quarterback room is one that it's very supportive of each other and also trying to bring out the best in one another. And Drew provides like a cool confidence, loose and focusedness to the whole equation, which you need. You know, you need that. I mean, on top of that, I mean, since he's got here, I just feel like he's just played really great football in practice and in the preseason. So we saw what he could do last night. And if he has to play again, then we expect the same moving forward.
0: McDonald giving that injury update first on Seattle Sports 710 AM, and then really not elaborating much else when he met with the press later in the afternoon, but certainly speaking to what Drew Lock can bring and knowing what they have in him as a backup or a QB1, should that be the way things unfold. The Patriots lost their own key player to injury on Wednesday night, though, as well. New England Patriots wide receiver A.J. Brown is expected to miss at least 4 weeks with a high ankle sprain. That is according to NFL Network's Ian Rapoport. X-rays didn't show a fracture, but Pat's coach Mike Vrabel, he wouldn't confirm on Thursday that Brown had that high ankle sprain or not, but he said his team would be running more tests on the star wide receiver's injury.
9: No, I don't think that AJ will be, you know, running more tests, but we'll update you here next week. Wasn't able to finish the game, and you know, we'll continue to get run tests, but you know, I don't know if he'll be available going forward here for the next week, but we'll see. And you know, I know he'll do everything that he can to get back as quickly as possible. And once we get the reports, then we'll figure out what the treatment plan is.
0: Pats lost the game, and according to Freddie Coleman on Freddie and Harry of ESPN Radio, they also lost when it comes to who is worse off, at least between the Seahawks and the Patriots, when it comes to the injuries from night one.
8: This injury involving Sam Darnold or the one with A.J. Brown, the Patriots, to me, the A.J. Brown injury sets back the Patriots more than Drew Lock being in there for Sam Darnold. Normally, I don't want to say that. When you lose a starting quarterback, even for a week, that's going to set you back. But based on what we saw from Drew Lock and what we saw from Drake May without A.J. Brown, the Patriots are definitely in more trouble with that A.J. Brown injury than the Seahawks would be, no matter how long, how short Sam Darnold is going to be out.
0: A lot of that, you can't help but think, is probably stemming from the fact of Drake May's fourth quarter, right? The focus is on what happened there, three fourth quarter interceptions. How concerned is Mike Vrabel on that decision-making?
9: You know, decision-making, and again, when you're the quarterback or you have the ball in your hand, I think those things just get magnified. And those decisions and the timings and all those other things. And we've seen Drake perform at an extremely high level, and I anticipate him continuing to do that and doing that as we move forward.
0: Now, that's in the locker room. Outside of it, how concerned is everyone else? Evan Cohen of Unsportsmanlike.
10: That's a horrible, horrible fourth quarter, and I understand it's one game, and maybe, obviously, we shouldn't be overreacting to one game, but that should not happen with a guy that was a runner-up in the MVP last year. Matthew Stafford would not have that fourth quarter as the actual MVP last year. That was awful.
0: All right, so, you know, differing opinions. Well, you're listening to SportsCenter All Night here on ESPN Radio, the ESPN Radio app, and SiriusXM Channel 80. Let's go to some baseball now. Aaron Judge back out of the lineup for New York. No cause for alarm, as to be expected. He returned from injury, played two games. This was a planned day off as he still ramps up, recovers from injury. But it seemed to be this kind of one-in, one-out policy in New York. Anthony Volpe made his return to the majors as Jazz Chisholm was now placed on the IL. So Volpe instead playing at second base with Chisholm out. But what we're focusing on is the big bat he brought back.
11: Right field, brought back, turning, looking, see ya. How about that? A grand slam. What a return to the big leagues for Anthony Volpe. You can't ride it any better than that.
0: Can't ride it any better than that on Yes Network. Volpe's second career grand slam. He had a career high 5 runs. Here he is after the game.
12: Anthony, we're hearing the Volpe chants right there. Just what does this fan support mean to you right now?
13: Yeah, I mean, it means the world. Best fans in the world for sure. So pretty crazy.
12: Hey, when you stepped on the field tonight, what a return to the lineup. Was it just another game for you, or was there some added emotion?
13: I mean, these are big games for us. I was right into the mix, and I just wanted to try to contribute.
12: Right into the mix, indeed. Your third hit of the evening, a grand slam in that seventh inning. Can you describe rounding the bases and going back to that dugout, being greeted by your teammates as they're celebrating you?
13: I mean, just amazing feeling. Had a good approach and just try to take advantage, but and that's what it's all about, so why you do it.
12: What'd you think of the curtain call?
13: I don't know.
12: Hey, we spoke before the game about how hard you had worked down in the minors to try to get yourself in a position to get back up here. 5 RBIs, a new career high. Just how validating is a night like this for you?
13: I don't know if it's validating, but it took a lot, and it's going to keep taking a lot. And I think that's my mindset. Definitely no finish lines, and we got a lot of big games coming up, so just keep going.
12: I know those guys love you in that clubhouse. Just what is it like to be back and to be around it again and to be a part of it here?
13: It's amazing. It's why you play. It's why you work so hard and to be part of teams like this.
12: Anthony, congratulations.
13: Thank you.
0: Anthony Volpe on Yes Network. Yankees trying to catch the Tampa Bay Rays in the AL East. They got a little bit of help this evening. Braves beat the Rays 3-1. So now they only have that 3-game lead in the AL East. Still ahead, though, the spotlight is on Arthur Ashe Stadium in New York. Women's semifinal action from the U.S. Open. And an historic night for one top 10 team on the college football gridiron.
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26: So just going over to the potential number one overall picks here, I think it's down to two names for everybody. It's Jahmyr Gibbs and it's Bijan Robinson.
25: Mm.
26: I feel like you can't go wrong either way, Andy, but are you leaning in any sort of direction here?
27: I think you're right. Jahmyr Gibbs, Bijan Robinson. I'm going to say, to me, Jahmyr Gibbs has pulled ahead only because of the surrounding pieces with Robinson. And you look at that quarterback situation in Atlanta. Michael Penix Jr. injured. We know Tua's banged up and his career could end at any second. Okay, so Bijan Robinson's a stud, fantastic. But aren't teams, guys, like just going to say, okay, well, we'll stack the box and make Robinson beat us. And then some days he might, and his numbers will still be good. But are they going to be number one overall good?
25: Mm-hmm.
27: The receiver options aren't great. You got Drake London, who's really good, and Kyle Pitts Sr., who's been up and down, I think, under the Kevin Stefanski new head coach offense. But that's why Jahmyr Gibbs, I think, a more complete team, more options, and you can't really, Jared Goff can distribute the ball. You can't stack the box against Jahmyr Gibbs. They'll make you pay. Against the Falcons, I think you can, and that's why I'll say Gibbs first overall.
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25: Mark Griffin from RDS. Everybody talking about the dynasty in the making here in the LA Dodgers. We all know they're stacked. Their pitching rotation is the best in baseball. But how much of a challenge do you think it's going to be for this team that has won back-to-back World Series to get out of the National League?
28: Yeah, I mean, the Dodgers obviously on paper is an all-star team. But like we saw the last couple of years, they're 2 years ago, the Padres almost took the Dodgers out of the playoffs, and obviously last year the Jays came so close to win the World Series. So it's, you know, I know the Dodgers have all kinds of money, but they're doing a lot of right things to be the best team in baseball. But at the end of the day, it plays on the field, and I think it's going to be a big challenge. Three in a row is hard. The Dodgers right now are going through their first slump of the season. I like their attitude. They're a veteran team. They're not panicking, but you'll still need to produce offensively. As long as you have, you know, the Snells and the Tarek Skubal, it's great, but you still need to produce offensively, and that might be, I think, the challenge that the Dodgers will find out in the playoffs. So by no means, I mean, it's a great team, obviously, but I don't think it's a sure thing for them to get to the World Series. It's going to be a little more struggle this year.
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1: Aryna Sabalenka is into another U.S. Open championship match. And boy, oh boy.
0: Boy, oh boy. Girl, oh girl, right? Aryna Sabalenka one step closer to a three-peat. The two-time defending champ dominant against American Jess Pegula, winning in straight sets to advance to her fourth straight U.S. Open final.
2: Yeah, no complaints. I'm just super happy that I was able to pull out such tennis. Last match I played against Jessica, it was almost impossible for me to get the win. So I'm super happy that I was able to play such tennis in front of you all. Thank you for the atmosphere and honestly, guys, you're the best. Your respect to me is priceless, and I really appreciate that. I know that you wanted her to win, it's obvious, but thank you for being so respectful to me. Thank you. Love you guys. Thank you.
3: What felt different about this match, and how were you able to play so well for the entirety of it?
2: I don't know. I was so desperate to the win. I wanted it badly, and I was just trying to focus on myself. And guys, look at my box. I couldn't fail in front of all of those legends, beautiful girls, the best people, and my team, of course. I love you guys.
0: The crowd may have been pulling for Jess Pegula, but she knew that she had plenty of fans in that box rooting for her. So would Sabalenka be meeting Kazakhstan's Elena Rybakina or the American who beat her back in 2023 in Coco Gauff?

0: It's Elena Rybakina. But books her ticket to a first US Open final.
1: So here's what you're set up for on Saturday. You get the current WTA number one in Aryna Sabalenka, and then the soon-to-be world number one in Rybakina. Because here's what happened earlier this week. Rybakina unseated Sabalenka after a 99-week run. That will take effect on Monday. We'll see that in the standings. But when it comes to the title at the U.S. Open, that is still TBD. We're set up for a one versus two in so many more ways than just that one. All right, let's go back to the gridiron. A record-setting night at the U. Number 7, Miami, hosting Florida A&M.
2: 7-0 Miami. Mensah in the backfield, his first pass of the night. Well taken care of, looks deep, lets it go deep. He's got Josh Moore out there on the money, into the end zone. Touchdown, Miami! 55 yards for the touchdown.
1: That was one of 11 touchdowns on the night for the Miami Hurricanes. 9 different players found the back of the end zone, right? Miami, 77 points, ties a program record. They had 856 yards. That's a program record. And they did not face a third down in the first half. Second team since at least 2000 to not face a third down in a first half, along with who else but 2010 Alabama.
3: Yeah, not all the time you get a second chance to play another team after a rough loss. So we're all excited for the opportunity. I think we've all grown mentally, physically. And we're excited.
1: All right. Well, we gave you a blowout, right? But if you're looking to circle one college football game this weekend, it's that top five matchup of number 4, Texas, hosting number 1, the Ohio State. It's a rematch of QB talent of Arch Manning and Julian Sayin.
4: You know, I just think you see the level of confidence that both guys are playing with. I think what you notice is the presence in the pocket. I think you notice their confidence to use their legs. You saw Julian do it last week. He tucked it and scored a touchdown. I just think the confidence both guys deliver the ball with accuracy. You can see the trust and timing. And so pretty drastic difference, you know, of the two players now the second time around going up against one another. So should be pretty high-level quarterback play Saturday.
3: Yeah, I feel like I'm a year better. Anytime you go throughout a season, get reps, get game experience, then a whole offseason to get better and a game last week, I feel like I'm a year better.
1: Arch Manning, a year better and a second chance Saturday, 7:30 Eastern. Kickoff is on ABC. And tune in for college football action tomorrow as the Michigan Wolverines host the Oklahoma Sooners. 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
5: 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Hey, this is Rich Eisen coming up on Friday. What went down between the Niners and the Rams in Australia? 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
11: It's Melnick in the afternoon here on TSN 690. I'm John Still with FC Superhead Coach Nick Rizzaghi. All right, let's get to him.
12: Cut back past Quemi, trying to find a way through, and a fortunate Karabakh and Bomeo floats over Palungo and puts Supra ahead by three.
11: So Loa Kwemi, his touch is unbelievable. Maybe it's the futsal of it all coming up through that, but, you know, he made this run the other day against Ottawa down the left side where, you know, he just seemed, the ball just seems glued to his feet. Knowing this guy for as long as you have and working for with him for as long as you have, what does it feel like to see him get this opportunity and make it count in this first season in the CPL?
13: Very truthfully, it feels like vindication, and it feels like telling everybody I told you so. Mm-hmm. I think it feels like that for a lot of us. And of course, I'm really happy for him to start getting the accolades that he deserves and the recognition that he deserves, because this has never been a doubt for us that he's able to do this. And I'm very comfortable to say if you put him at a higher level, let him get used to it, then he'll do the same thing. And I do believe that Quebecois guys don't always get the... They sometimes get the short end of the stick when it comes to the rest of Canada, and just from my experience, maybe it's wrong. And I'm just very happy to give these guys this chance, and that they're having this chance to show what they can really do.
9: 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Golf isn't just a game. It's a worldwide obsession. And every week, Mark Zacchino, Bob Weeks, and Adam Scully break down the stories that shape the sport. 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
1: Now in the bracket and in the WTA rankings. Good news and bad news from game one on the NFL schedule. Seahawks QB Sam Darnold is expected to miss week two with a hip injury, but the team is optimistic that that will be all. The Patriots, on the other hand, are expected to be without A.J. Brown for 4 weeks. NFL Network's Ian Rappaport reporting he sustained a high ankle sprain in that week one game. But week one does roll on, and in this case, it's down under. Game two on the schedule, the San Francisco 49ers and the Los Angeles Rams meeting for the first ever NFL regular season game in Australia.
14: Second down here for Purdy. He is in the shotgun. He takes the snap. He's got a good pocket. Now he's going to escape it out to the right. Throw on the run. End zone! Debo brought it down! He throws the ball way into the stands with another touchdown, 49ers!
1: KNBR on the call. One of three touchdowns from Brock Purdy in the air, but he was very quick to give the credit to his defense.
15: Yeah, I think, obviously shout out to our defense, getting that stop, that was huge. I think that was a turning point in the game, just with momentum and everything. But first off, getting out of the backed up situation was clutch for Luke Farrell to have that catch and getting us out of there. And then after that, yeah, I think Kyle was doing a great job with dialing up the right play calls and obviously not being aware of when we want to, you know, take a shot and go deep and stuff, but the defense was giving us, you know, our one and twos in the progression, so just trying to take that. And then obviously when it wasn't there, I think that was the time of the game where I started using my legs a little bit, and then guys did a great job on the scramble drill, obviously hitting Debo late. So but like I said, man, that all started with our defense and getting a stop and for us to create the momentum that we needed to finish out that game.
1: Rams head coach Sean McVay would have to agree in that situation, saying they could never get into a rhythm. Here's what McVay had to say after the loss.
16: I didn't do nearly a good enough job. This is a humbling day for us, and this will define us only if we allow it to. And today was one of those days, and, you know, I always look inside out. I didn't do a good enough job getting us ready to go. There were some opportunities where maybe the game could have flipped, but they deserved the win. They were ready to go, and we'll look at it. We'll see where we can improve and be better moving forward. But this is a good, humbling day. This is where what can sometimes happen in sports. I love this locker room. And, you know, the first thing that I'm going to look at is myself, and I have to do a better job for our group collectively, with our coaches, with our players, and we'll look at this film. and we'll get back to work, because clearly that's obviously what we've got to do. And sometimes sports can humble you, and today was one of those days. I make no excuses. And, you know, whether you want to say it's about travel, whatever, we just weren't good enough in that window. I didn't coach good enough, and we'll look at it and we'll move forward, and that's where we're at right now. But it was a great atmosphere. Give credit to the 49ers. They deserve it. And we're 0-1, and we'll move forward.
1: Whether you want to say it's about travel or whatever, but this was a study in travel schedules. You have the 49ers who hopped on a plane a week ago and spent the week training and practicing on the other side of the world. And then you have the Rams who basically hopped on a plane a moment ago and showed up. So yes, travel schedules or whatever, but in hindsight, would he make a change?
16: I don't believe that that's why we didn't play well enough. I really don't. Listen, I'm more than comfortable with that's something that I'll always make decisions that I think are best for the football team. It's easy in hindsight to be able to say it was a miss, but those are responsibilities that, you know, I'll take, and then you try to be able to look at it. I'll always look at myself inside out and figure out where I can improve. Today was really just not good enough.
1: Much more than just the travel schedule, right? One of the main quarterback battles on the preseason was out of Atlanta. Would it be Tua Tagovailoa or Michael Penix Jr.? Or really, could it be surprise option number 3 in Cooper Rush? Tagovailoa was named the week 1 starter on Monday, but as of Thursday, he is now considered day-to-day. He sustained an oblique injury in practice on Thursday. That is according to NFL Network's Ian Rapoport. So it was veteran quarterback Rush leading those first-team reps the rest of that practice.
17: Yeah, you just got to stay ready. I mean, some weeks you might not have any reps, so having reps today helps you get ready, whether you're starting or not on a Sunday. So I'll take advantage of those either way. So the mindset, the prep really never changes. The only thing that changes is that I think you get more prepared because you get practice. You get reps, you get walk-through reps. I think it helps a lot.
1: There's been so much conversation about who's already injured, who is injured before this even starts, but how about who is coming back from injury? In this case, let's talk about Chiefs quarterback Patrick Mahomes. And he said he expects to be back without any limitations.
18: I think he's geared up and ready to go. He's taking every rep with the one offense and done a nice job with it. So now it's just a matter of getting out there and playing.
1: Andy Reid, Chiefs head coach there, spent the past 9 months, Mahomes did, rehabbing and recovering from the surgery that repaired that torn ACL and LCL in his left knee. That injury was back on December 14th. Now, since the Chiefs began their training camp 7 weeks ago, Mahomes, he has been a part of all of it, working to improve his mobility and has not missed any practices. Now here's what Mahomes had to say.
19: You got to go out there and be yourself. Like, I've built up the strength. I've built up all the days of rehab so that I can be myself. You know, I'm gonna keep myself out of harm's way like I always will. Not try to take big hits and stuff like that. But I'm a competitor. I signed up for this, and I'm gonna go out there and play football. And I think that's how I've always rolled, no matter what it is. And that's how I'll probably roll the rest of my career.
1: Reid has said it before. He said it again on Thursday that the game plan on offense will not look any different from previous season opening games with Mahomes. And Mahomes says, I'm a competitor. I signed up for this. I'm going to go out there and play football. That's how I've always rolled, no matter what it is. Now, will Malik Nabers be ready to go for the New York Giants in week 1 on Sunday Night Football against the Dallas Cowboys? The third-year receiver says that decision, well, it's up to him. And 2 days out from the opener, if he has decided, he's not telling anyone. Nabers has been sidelined since he tore his ACL in week 4 of last season.
20: No, I grinded, you know, prayed hard, you know, put in consistent amount of work, early mornings, you know, late nights. So, you know, I put in the work. And I did everything that I can to, you know, be in this position right now, and be able to make the decision to, you know, to play her, you know, or to not play. You know, and if I am out there, you know, I put in a great amount of work to know that, you know, I'm able to play and I'm able to do exactly what I know I can do, you know, and will do. So, you know, just, you know, having that faith and, you know, taking it over.
1: Neighbors says, though, this decision is not about keeping the Cowboys guessing. Said he's been waiting to play for so long, but he wants to make sure he's ready to go at 100%. And ultimately that this decision isn't made with him just wanting to get back out on the field and itching to get back, but it's made thinking about his career longevity as well. So as for that week one opponent for the New York Football Giants, it is the Dallas Cowboys. And ask CeeDee Lamb, they have one goal in mind.
0: I feel like every day, we don't talk about it every day. That's just the end goal every day. And I feel like once we all understand the end goal, we're going to put the right preparation in every single day and just continue to build off that.
1: All right. Well, they did miss the playoffs the past 2 years, so there's a little bit between now and then. Only way that that is going to happen, though, is if the Cowboys defense is nothing like it has been in recent memory. The bar is pretty low for that, but QB Dak Prescott, his confidence is high.
21: This is a new team. It's a new identity. I guess once Sunday comes, they can put last year and all the comparisons behind, but you just look at the personality of that defense, from a different play caller to the personnel is different. And just the way they attack and what they've been doing just throughout training camp and practice, making it hard on us, I don't think it's necessarily fair to compare them to last year's defense, or, you know, for them to be battling that stigma. They have their own identity, and I'm excited for them to show it this Sunday.
1: Sunday night football, Giants, Cowboys.
22: This will be the third time Josh Allen has faced Houston since D'Amico Ryans became the head coach. 0-2 in those games.
23: Want to help our team win a football game? 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
24: Until the Bills play a clean game, yeah, I'm banking on this defense once again having their number.
1: Well, for the third time in 3 seasons, the Buffalo Bills will meet the Houston Texans in Texas. And history does not favor the Bills in these situations. They've dropped each of their last 5 regular season meetings with Houston in the Lone Star State. And when it comes to the Texans, they are leaning in on some of the other things that make Texas noteworthy. One being, well, being ready to launch.
25: You know, it started with the NASA buildup, with NASA being in our backyard here in Houston. Just really wanted to tie the two together, right? Because Houston is about community. Houston is about us being together. So it was a really good way to correlate us preparing, right, for training camp, getting ready. Just like Artemis II, they prepared, they got ready. It took them time, right, for that buildup and for that moment. And now, you know, come Sunday, it's time for the takeoff. And that's the next part of the message, right? How are we taking off on Sunday?
1: I'm sorry for what's about to come next, but it just has to. Houston doesn't want any problems, right? All right. We're all going to move on past from that. It's from space to time and space. We are all adjusting to the start of a new season, right? Just ask Bengals wide receiver Ja'Marr Chase.
26: Well, I'm finding out the games at 1 o'clock. I don't like that, to be honest. I do not like playing at 1 o'clock games. So that means I got to wake up a little earlier than usual.
27: Where did you find this out?
26: Today.
27: The first 7 are all.
26: Yes, I've heard too. Yeah.
27: So what's your wake-up call?
26: I don't have a wake-up call, but I'm about to make one now. Yeah.
28: Hold on. The game's been on the schedule for a long time.
26: That doesn't mean I'm looking at the schedule.
28: So you like, when it says hurry up.
26: At the end of the day, my job is to work, not the schedule. I'm not worried about the schedule. At the end of the day, they got to worry about us too. So I'm worried about when they get hit.
1: Man, the 49ers and Rams played on Thursday and Friday at the same time somehow, and he's not sure about a 1 o'clock game, but we'll tell you right now, Bengals host the Tampa Bay Buccaneers at 1 o'clock on Sunday. And you can tune in for college football action tomorrow as the Texas A&M Aggies host the Arizona State Sun Devils. 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So the Yankees beat the Rockies 10-2. They're trying to catch the Tampa Bay Rays in the AL East race, who were trying to catch the Atlanta Braves on Thursday.
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11: John Still with The Athletic's Kevin Fishbane, who covers the Bears for The Athletic. One first question on the defense. How big of a loss is that knee injury to Kobe Bryant?
7: It's big. I mean, look, he was the top paid guy in free agency for the Bears. He was playing well. He was the guy that, like, every press conference, the coaches were all saying, this is exactly what we thought we were getting. We want every player to work like him, to play like him. He was going to be the leader for them in the back end, obviously replacing Kevin Byard, who led the league in interceptions last season and was a vocal leader. It's a big loss. And they have a couple veterans who can step in, who have some experience under the belt. But it's a big drop off, and not to mention you got the first round pick in Dylan Thielemann next to him. And look, Thielemann could end up being a great player. Really, really good college player. The Bears were, you know, fortunate that he was available for them. But that kind of hurts him too, to not have that guy, that Super Bowl winning player next to him. So yeah, that was a really big loss for them, especially when it happened, because we were just coming off a few days of, you know, he had an interception one day. Coaches are talking him up. And then for them to lose him before his first season of Bear could even begin, that's very tough.
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11: John Still with The Athletic's John Machado, who covers the Dallas Cowboys. I'm not going to ask you how the Cowboys are worth $15.5 billion. Just the way that this was all done on the fly, this total rebuild of the defense, punctuated by drafting Caleb Downs at 10th overall, and just how much everyone seemed to love that pick.
8: I mean, you got to have a little bit of luck, and I think Caleb Downs slipping in the draft could be one of those moves where you look back on and it's really not tough for me to find a comp. It could be Micah Parsons, and they have a Swiss Army knife defensive back who can play nickel corner, can drop back and play deep safety, can help you in the run, you know, that, and then Quinnen Williams, and, you know, they're able to draft Malachi Lawrence with their other first-round pick and trade for Rashawn Gary. And so we ask him about last year's defense being the worst in the NFL and probably the worst in franchise history, and there's just a lot of key pieces that are kind of like, I had nothing to do with that. You know, I wasn't even here. I don't know why I'm being asked about this. So, but they hear about it, and that chip is on their shoulder for sure. And so the offense is no question it should be one of the best in the league, if not the best. And then now if you have a defense that should just, if it's just solid, if it's a top 15, top 20 defense, then this certainly should be a playoff team. And if they're a playoff team and, you know, everything hits right in January and make a deep playoff run, then, heck, maybe they'd be worth more than $15 billion. They might be worth $20-25.
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1: One, deny them a chance to be the first team to clinch a playoff spot, and By the way, they helped the Yankees move within 3 games of the AL East. The Braves then maintaining that lead in the NL East over the Phillies with some help from the Houston Astros. 2-1 win over the Phillies. The Phillies fall 4 games back on the Braves. We all keeping up right now. Great. Rangers chasing Houston in the AL West. Jacob DeGrom retired his first 15 batters and struck out 12 for his highest total since 2022. But when the Rangers went to their bullpen, Julio Rodriguez saw his moment.
4: They've traded Jacobs. This one working out better for the Mariners. Here's the pitch. Swung on. Blasted. Left field. On its way. Sail away. Julio. Into the Rangers bullpen. A rocket of a blast for Julio. And the Mariners have taken the lead with one swing.
1: Go ahead. 3-run home run in a 4-run seventh. Lifted the Seattle Mariners over the Texas Rangers 4-3. Now Texas dropping 3 games behind AL West leading Houston and 2 games back for the American League wild card spot. Seattle trails by 5 games for that last wild card spot. And don't look now because we're just talking about wild cards, but the Pirates on a 4-game win streak. Pittsburgh beat the Chicago White Sox 2-0. In NBA news, the U.S. Department of Justice is reportedly investigating the LA Clippers for circumventing the NBA's salary cap to pay Kawhi Leonard. That's according to the New York Times. The NBA already issued a severe punishment. That was the loss of 5 future first-round draft picks, a $30 million fine, and a year suspension for owner Steve Ballmer. Now the U.S. Attorney's Office for the Eastern District of New York in Brooklyn, they're getting involved as well. Team USA women's basketball is on to the FIBA World Cup semifinals. They crushed Hungary 108-56 in Berlin. That is 70 straight wins for the Americans across both the Olympics and FIBA World Cup play. It's 34 if you're only counting World Cup games. That streak, though, either way, goes back to 2006. 108 points. Ties a U.S. record for most points in a World Cup knockout game, matching a total set back in 1986. Nafisa Collier, she led the way with her own career high 19 points. That's a career high in a global championship, if you can keep in tabs on the WNBA and want to fact check me. All 12 Americans scored, though, and everyone played at least 10 minutes. Coach Kara Lawson says the team's chemistry, it's continuing to build. After 10 days together, this is an extremely new team. You have a lot of new faces in Angel Reese and Caitlin Clark and Paige Beckers, young people getting involved. They've had 10 days together and they're putting up a 108-56 win. Next up for them, it's Spain on Saturday in the semifinals. And before you say everything is smooth sailing, Spain made a statement on Thursday as well. They beat Australia 89-66. This is only the second time in the last 9 World Cups that Australia has failed to reach the semifinals. But we've got Nafisa Collier after her career high on Team USA.
10: Well, I just remember your 30 assists. They're moving the ball a lot. It wasn't one-on-one. We were looking for a great shot, not just a good shot. And so when we play that way, it's really fun. Just each practice, we try to take advantage and build chemistry each game. And it feels like we're getting better each game. So just making the most, communicating as much as we can. Really over-talking helps with that because we didn't have the time to come together like a lot of teams. Each game, we're trying to build that, get better, so that we're playing our peak basketball and hopefully the championship game. And I feel like today was a really good one for us. We worked on some defensive schemes that we wanted to get better at, some offensive stuff that we wanted to clean up. And so I feel like we went out and executed that.
1: On to Spain on Saturday in the semifinals. Well, from baseball to football to college football, a lot to keep track of. Here's your top sound for the night.
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1: A go-ahead three-run blast from Julio Rodriguez leads the Mariners to victory over the Rangers. Seattle Sports, 710 AM.
4: They've traded Jacobs. This one working out better for the Mariners. Here's the pitch. Swung on. Blasted. Left field. On its way. Sail away. Julio. Into the Rangers bullpen. A rocket of a blast for Julio. And the Mariners have taken the lead with one swing.
12: Number three.
1: In Miami, Hurricanes quarterback Darian Mensah launches a 55-yard strike to Joshua Moore in their dominating 77-7 win over Florida A&M. 104.3 WQAM.
0: 7-0 Miami. Mensah in the backfield. His first pass of the night. Well taken care of. Looks deep. Lets it go deep. He's got Josh Moore out there on the money. Into the end zone. Touchdown, Miami. 55 yards for the touchdown.
12: Number two.
1: Cam Smith had a series to remember in Philly as his ninth inning solo homer carries the Astros to victory against the Phils. KBME 790 AM.
4: 1-1 game, top of the ninth. One out, no one on for the Astros. Pitch on the way, and Cam hits it in the air, out to left center and deep. Hill is back, looking up. See you later! Three games in Philly, three home runs for Cam Smith. This one puts these Astros up 2-1.
12: Number one.
1: And finally, in Australia, veteran wideout Mike Evans finding the end zone in his 49ers debut. KNBR.
4: Purdy's under center. He takes. He wants Evans. He just puts it up. Give it to Mike. Mike's got it. He pulled it in for his first touchdown. 49ers. Mike Evans.
1: Week one of the NFL season will keep on rolling, but who's out before it even begins? Coming up in the next hour, I've got injury updates heading into that first Sunday of the NFL season, but I'm not here just to bring you bad news. I'll also tell you who will be back after a long recovery. Plus, I'll take you through an absolute treat of an evening at Arthur Ashe Stadium at the U.S. Open. The women's singles finals are set after a pair of stellar finals. Who was coming out on top and how we ended up with this matchup. Not to mention there is history on the college football gridiron, and the race in the wild card is getting really tight. We'll take you through the whole thing ahead in Sports Center all night. 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I'm Gabrielle Lucevero. You can always find me on socials at G Lucevero.
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15: Good morning, and it is a good morning when it's week one in the National Football League. The NFL managing to play on both Thursday night and Friday night simultaneously. 49ers-Rams in Australia for the second game of the NFL season. I'll break it down for you. And speaking of breakdowns, well, the first game on the schedule, New England Patriots and Drake May, they were coughing up that Super Bowl rematch against the Seattle Seahawks, but there's so much more to talk about from that game. Injury updates for the Seahawks, Sam Darnold, and Patriots, A.J. Brown. Plus, the women's singles final is set at the U.S. Open and the semifinals for a show of pure dominance. But first things first, let's go to, well, if you're Kyle Shanahan, to the future, right? Otherwise known as Australia, the first regular season NFL game in Australia ever. This one taking place at the Melbourne Cricket Ground. They packed in over 100,000 fans, 100,021 to be exact. That is the seventh largest crowd in NFL history, and they got a show. It was a study in travel schedules, right? San Francisco was there for a whole week. Rams basically just got there, rolled out of bed, and headed to the stadium. But the Rams, the ones getting their nose out in front first.
16: With three tight ends and Puka Nacua, who motions from right to left. Kyron Williams is the back. They give it to him with

0: being blocked. Kyren goes in! The first touchdown of a new season, and the first touchdown in Australia belongs to Kyren Williams and the Rams. A go-ahead score on the first snap of the second quarter. It's 6-3 LA.
1: But the case for the 49ers' immersive experience really prevailed from there.
2: Purdy straight drop from under center. Purdy loads up. Purdy throws down the middle of the field. He's got DeMarcus Robinson, and he catches it in the end zone. It's a touchdown, 49ers in Australia, and the Niners take the lead back.
1: Reigning AP NFL Defensive Player of the Year, Myles Garrett, he was making his debut for the Rams, but he might as well have not been there at all. He missed much of training camp with difficulty, recorded zero tackles. Meanwhile, the Niners just kept on rolling.
2: Purdy's under center. He takes. He wants Evans. He just puts it up. Give it to Mike. Mike's got it. He pulled it in for his first touchdown. 49ers, Mike Evans.
1: So if Garrett was nowhere to be found, Mike Evans very much making his presence felt in his 49ers debut. This one, he was winning the 50-50 ball. I mean, he's 6'5", so his presence is pretty much always there. And his advantage on a 50-50 ball, certainly he's going to get up and over. But the Niners are up 17-7 in the third after that, on their way to the 27-7 win. Brock Purdy, 25 for 34 for 205 yards passing, three touchdowns, one interception. San Francisco's defense really frustrated on the other side. NFL MVP Matthew Stafford, he went 15 of 25, just 155 yards. The Niners held the NFL's best offense of last season to all of one score. And George Kittle, he had the appropriate energy after doing something like that and doing it on the other side of the world.
3: George, hi. You guys come around the world,
4: yes,
3: to beat the Rams.
4: Yeah.
3: What does this week one win mean for you guys?
4: Oh, I mean, personally, it means the absolute world because last time I played football, I left on a cart. So to be back for week one means the world to me and my family, to be out there for the boys. As a team, I mean, what an atmosphere, one, to get a win in. The boys played well. The juice was there all day. And I mean, anytime you can get a win versus a division opponent is always a great thing. And anytime you can beat the Rams, it's a great thing.
3: We heard a lot about this Rams defense.
4: We did.
3: Brock Purdy, though.
4: Decent.
3: What did you see from your quarterback?
4: Besides the one pass he threw into quadruple coverage to me, which I appreciate, Brock. Keep throwing those. Besides that, I mean, he just was on all day. And then, you know, I think he really took control of the game. He had that long scramble for a first down that kept us on the field for another touchdown. I mean, his confidence is soaring. I think he found his groove week one. Wouldn't that be nice?
3: Your defense.
4: Woo!
3: What do you think about those guys?
4: How good is Nick Bosa and Fred Warner? Wow. Secondary came to play today. I know there were a couple PI calls, but I thought our secondary played great linebackers. Our D-line really stepped up, especially because we had two injuries in the last week. So just so proud of this and this team. Like, hey, we embraced going to Australia, 15-hour flight. We're here the whole week. It was a grind, but we did it. And I'm just proud of this team. And I think the plan that Coach Shanahan and Dustin Perry gave us, we executed it the right way.
3: This is a division win, George. You had to come a long way for it. What does it mean to start the season off with a division win?
4: The division win? Shnikes. I think we're the hardest division, you know, in the NFL. The Seahawks, Super Bowl champs, coming in. They just won last night. Rams are going to be good regardless of what this game looked like. Hopefully we stay really good. And, you know, the Cardinals, they got a new coach. You never know. But anytime you get a win in this division, it just sets you up for success later in the season.
3: We've heard a lot about the shoe. Are you going to try one on the 15-hour flight home?
4: Are you trying to set me up to get in trouble here? If wherever I can do one, I'm going to try to find one in the stands. That's what I'm going to try to do.
3: Thanks, George.
4: Thank you so much. And we'll see you guys back in America. I can't wait to go home.
1: Said he can't wait to go home, but then he popped back in and said he had a great time in Australia. That was Lindsay Theory on the ground with ESPN there and George Kittle. 49ers 7 for 12 on third downs. Rams 2 for 9. If you're going to pick any stat out that could define why this game was where it was, it's that Rams lost by double digits for the first time since 2024. I'll have more from Rams head coach Sean McVay later in the hour.
5: One of the significant storylines to come out of Seattle's victory, as you undoubtedly know, five plays into the opening drive, Sam Darnold taken down by Draymond Jones.
6: At this point, we were able to rule out a fracture, so there's some more tests to be done.
5: It happened on the first drive of the year.
1: Well, there's a whole lot to talk about from night one and game one on Wednesday night. Only thing overshadowing the missed opportunity from the Patriots in their 13-10 loss to Seattle is who is going to be missing in the coming weeks after injuries really took the spotlight. Now, sources tell ESPN's Adam Schefter that the Seahawks quarterback Sam Darnold is expected to miss week two against Arizona. He was injured on that opening possession and did not return. Seahawks head coach Mike McDonald providing an update on Thursday.
7: Like, we're praying for Sam, but not like worrying, because it's just what it is, you know. We did get some results, but we're still kind of working. You know, like, it's like, look, you can, what I'm learning is, like, you can get the scan and it can tell you it's a thing until the guy's back playing. You don't know until how long it's going to be. So for me to give you a timeline right now, we're still trying to figure out what the best, like, you know, prognosis is. But the hip is intact and it's good. And it's more of like a muscle thing. Yeah, muscle thing.
8: Okay.
7: So that's good.
8: Okay.
7: That's a good news. Now, how long that is, we don't know yet. But really, really good news. So I'm really happy for Sam. That's good. But it is painful now. I know it hasn't been an easy night for him.
1: Really, really good news. And he also felt really, really good about his team's ability to rally. So much of that centered around Drew Lock, who, if Darnold is out, is expected to start week two.
7: Oh, he's been tremendous. I mean, he operates like a starter does in terms of preparation, but like I think the chemistry and the personality of our quarterback room is one that it's very supportive of each other and also trying to bring out the best in one another. And Drew provides like a cool confidence, loose and focusedness to the whole equation, which you need. You know, you need that. I mean, on top of that, I mean, since he's got here, I just feel like he's just played really great football in practice and in the preseason. So we saw what he could do last night. And if he has to play again, then we expect the same moving forward.
1: McDonald giving that injury update first on Seattle Sports 710 AM and then really not elaborating much else when he met with the press later in the afternoon, but certainly speaking to what Drew Lock can bring and knowing what they have in him as a backup or a QB1 should that be the way things unfold. The Patriots lost their own key player to injury on Wednesday night, though, as well. New England Patriots wide receiver A.J. Brown is expected to miss at least 4 weeks with a high ankle sprain. That is according to NFL Network's Ian Rapoport. X-rays didn't show a fracture, but Pat's coach Mike Vrabel, he wouldn't confirm on Thursday that Brown had that high ankle sprain or not, but he said his team would be running more tests on the star wide receiver's injury.
9: No, I don't think that AJ will be running more tests, but we'll update you here next week. Wasn't able to finish the game, and we'll continue to evaluate, continue to get run tests. But I don't know if he'll be available going forward here for the next week, but we'll see. And I know he'll do everything that he can to get back as quickly as possible. And once we get the reports, then we'll figure out what the treatment plan is.
1: Pats lost the game, and according to Freddie Coleman on Freddie and Harry of ESPN Radio, they also lost when it comes to who is worse off, at least between the Seahawks and the Patriots, when it comes to the injuries from night one.
10: This injury involving Sam Darnold or the one with A.J. Brown, the Patriots, to me, the A.J. Brown injury sets back the Patriots more than Drew Lock being in there for Sam Darnold. Normally, I don't want to say that. When you lose a starting quarterback, even for a week, that's going to set you back. But based on what we saw from Drew Lock and what we saw from Drake May without A.J. Brown, the Patriots are definitely in more trouble with that A.J. Brown injury than the Seahawks would be, no matter how long, how short Sam Darnold is going to be out.
1: A lot of that, you can't help but think, is probably stemming from the fact of Drake May's fourth quarter, right? The focus is on what happened there, 3 fourth quarter interceptions. How concerned is Mike Vrabel on that decision-making?
9: And again, when you're the quarterback or you have the ball in your hand, I think those things just get magnified, and those decisions and the timings and all those other things. And we've seen Drake perform at an extremely high level, and I anticipate him continuing to do that and doing that as we move forward.
1: Now, that's in the locker room. Outside of it, how concerned is everyone else? Evan Cohen of Unsportsmanlike.
8: That's a horrible, horrible fourth quarter. And I understand it's one game. And maybe, obviously, we shouldn't be overreacting to one game. But that should not happen with a guy that was a runner-up in the MVP last year. Matthew Stafford would not have that fourth quarter as the actual MVP last year. That was awful.
1: All right. So, you know, differing opinions. Well, you're listening to SportsCenter All Night here on ESPN Radio, the ESPN Radio app, and SiriusXM Channel 80. Let's go to some baseball now. Aaron Judge back out of the lineup for New York. No cause for alarm, as to be expected. He returned from injury, played two games. This was a planned day off as he still ramps up, recovers from injury. But it seemed to be this kind of one-in, one-out policy in New York. Anthony Volpe made his return to the majors as Jazz Chisholm was now placed on the IL. So Volpe instead playing at second base with Chisholm out. But what we're focusing on is the big bat he brought back.
11: Right field, brought back. Turning, looking, see ya. How about that? A grand slam. What a return to the big leagues for Anthony Volpe. They can't write it any better than that.
1: Can't write it any better than that on Yes Network. Volpe's second career grand slam. He had a career high 5 runs. Here he is after the game.
12: Anthony, we're hearing the Volpe chants right there. Just what does this fan support mean to you right now?
13: Yeah, I mean, it means the world. Best fans in the world for sure. So pretty crazy.
12: Hey, when you stepped on the field tonight, what a return to the lineup. Was it just another game for you, or was there some added emotion?
13: No, I mean, those are big games for us. I was right into the mix, and I just wanted to try to contribute.
12: Right into the mix, indeed. Your third hit of the evening, a grand slam in that seventh inning. Can you describe rounding the bases and going back to that dugout, being greeted by your teammates as they're celebrating you?
13: Yeah, I mean, just amazing feeling. Had a good approach and just try to take advantage, but and that's what it's all about. So why you do it?
12: What'd you think of the curtain call?
13: I don't know.
12: Hey, we spoke before the game about how hard you had worked down in the minors to try to get yourself in a position to get back up here. 5 RBIs, a new career high. Just how validating is a night like this for you?
13: No, I don't know if it's validating, but it took a lot, and it's going to keep taking a lot. And I think that's my mindset. Definitely no finish lines, and we got a lot of big games coming up, so just keep going.
12: I know those guys love you in that clubhouse. Just what is it like to be back and to be around it again and to be a part of it here?
13: Yeah, it's amazing. It's why you play. It's why you work so hard, and to be part of teams like this.
12: Anthony, congratulations.
13: Thank you.
1: Anthony Volpe on Yes Network. Yankees trying to catch the Tampa Bay Rays in the AL East. They got a little bit of help this evening. Braves beat the Rays 3-1. So now they only have that 3-game lead in the AL East. Still ahead, though, the spotlight is on Arthur Ashe Stadium in New York. Women's semifinal action from the U.S. Open. And an historic night for one top 10 team on the college football gridiron.
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2: Pat Hickey has been with us in studio.
24: Everybody's excited about Michael Hage. I can tell you right now, Michael Hage is not going to be a difference maker.
2: What makes you say that?
24: He wasn't the best player at the University of Michigan last year. If they think that he's a center, they don't think he's a center, or that they drafted him as a center. Michigan moved him to the wing. There were four players on the Michigan team that had a better faceoff percentage. His faceoff percentage is around 43%. Put that in comparison, Jake Evans, his final year at Notre Dame, led the NCAA with a 71%.
2: Pat, digging deep here.
8: Seriously.
2: They haven't given up on the possibility of him, right? The Canadians are still open to signing him.
24: Did they want to sign him? If they wanted to sign him, he'd probably be here.
8: They wanted him to go to Laval.
24: Did they?
2: Okay, well, you're hinting at knowing something.
24: I mean, the thing is, if he had gone to Laval, he's probably making more money at Michigan than he would have at Laval.
2: Yeah.
24: So we'll see what happens.
2: Okay.
24: We'll see what happens. I think the Russian that they drafted in the second or third round is going to be more of a possibility.
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28: Aryna Sabalenka is into another U.S. Open championship match. And boy, oh boy.
1: Boy, oh boy. Girl, oh girl, right? Aryna Sabalenka one step closer to a three-peat. The 2-time defending champ dominant against American Jess Pegula, winning in straight sets to advance to her 4th straight U.S. Open final.
29: Yeah, no complaints. I'm just super happy that I was able to pull out such tennis. Last match I played against Jessica, it was almost impossible for me to get the win. So I'm super happy that I was able to play such tennis in front of you all. Thank you for the atmosphere and honestly, guys, you're the best. Your respect to me is priceless, and I really appreciate that. I know that you wanted her to win, it's obvious, but thank you for being so respectful to me. Thank you. Love you guys. Thank you.
0: What felt different about this match, and how were you able to play so well for the entirety of it?
29: I don't know. I was so desperate to the win. I wanted it badly, and I was just trying to focus on myself. And then, guys, look at my box. I couldn't fail in front of all of those legends, beautiful girls, the best people, and my team, of course. I love you guys.
1: The crowd may have been pulling for Jess Pegula, but she knew that she had plenty of fans in that box rooting for her. So would Sabalenka be meeting Kazakhstan's Elena Rybakina or the American who beat her back in 2023 in Coco Gauff?

0: It's Elena Rybakina. But books her ticket to a first US Open final.
1: So here's what you're set up for on Saturday. You get the current WTA number one in Aryna Sabalenka, and then the soon-to-be world number one in Rybakina. Because here's what happened earlier this week. Rybakina unseated Sabalenka after a 99-week run. That will take effect on Monday. We'll see that in the standings. But when it comes to the title at the U.S. Open, that is still TBD. We're set up for a one versus two in so many more ways than just that one. All right, let's go back to the gridiron. A record-setting night at the U. Number 7, Miami, hosting Florida A&M.
2: 7-0 Miami. Mensa in the backfield, his first pass of the night. Well taken care of, looks deep, lets it go deep. He's got Josh Moore out there on the money, into the end zone. Touchdown, Miami! 55 yards for the touchdown.
1: That was one of 11 touchdowns on the night for the Miami Hurricanes. 9 different players found the back of the end zone, right? Miami, 77 points, ties a program record. They had 856 yards. That's a program record. And they did not face a third down in the first half. Second team since at least 2000 to not face a third down in a first half, along with who else but 2010 Alabama.
3: Yeah, not all the time you get a second chance to play another team after a rough loss. So we're all excited for the opportunity. I think we've all grown mentally, physically, and we're excited.
1: All right. Well, we gave you a blowout, right? But if you're looking to circle one college football game this weekend, it's that top 5 matchup of number 4 Texas hosting number 1 the Ohio State. It's a rematch of QB talent of Arch Manning and Julian Sayin.
4: You know, I just think you see the level of confidence that both guys are playing with. I think what you notice is the presence in the pocket. I think you notice their confidence to use their legs. You saw Julian do it last week. He tucked it and scored a touchdown. I just think the confidence both guys deliver the ball with accuracy. You can see the trust and timing. And so pretty drastic difference, you know, of the two players now the second time around going up against one another. So it should be pretty high-level quarterback play Saturday.
3: Yeah, I feel like I'm a year better. Anytime you go throughout a season, get reps, get game experience, then a whole offseason to get better and a game last week, I feel like I'm a year better.
1: Arch Manning, a year better and a second chance Saturday, 7:30 Eastern. Kickoff is on ABC. And tune in for college football action tomorrow as the Michigan Wolverines host the Oklahoma Sooners. 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
13: 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It's Johnny Junta. The Blue Jays were right there, and now they are where they are today. Like, how do you process that?
14: Yeah, just sadness, to be honest. Like, I think, obviously, once it marinates and once we look back on it in a couple more years, I think we won't be as sad as we are right now, thinking about it, how close we were. It sucks how close we were, because you never know how, like, if it'll happen ever again.
15: Conversely, like, when we talk about the Dodgers, I know that they get all the best players and they spend the most money, but we see how much could change year over year in baseball. How impressive is it that they're just able to be as dominant as they've been over the course of the last few years?
14: I know I obviously make fun of them and their fans a lot on social media, but I would kill for that. Like, I couldn't imagine going into every single season knowing, like, we're pretty much going to go to the World Series this year, no matter what. They have pitchers in their rotation that they don't even need to pitch until August, September. Their ability to adapt and always get the best talent, because they develop prospects so well and the prospects are coveted by other teams, it's very impressive, to be honest. It's not really many teams in pro sports, period, that are run like the Dodgers, in my opinion.
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1: In the WTA rankings. Good news and bad news from game one on the NFL schedule. Seahawks QB Sam Darnold is expected to miss week two with a hip injury, but the team is optimistic that that will be all. The Patriots, on the other hand, are expected to be without A.J. Brown for 4 weeks. NFL Network's Ian Rappaport reporting he sustained a high ankle sprain in that week one game. But week one does roll on, and in this case, it's down under. Game two on the schedule, the San Francisco 49ers and the Los Angeles Rams meeting for the first ever NFL regular season game in Australia.
20: Second down here for Purdy. He is in the shotgun. He takes the snap. He's got a good pocket. Now he's going to escape it out to the right. Throw on the run. End zone! Debo brought it down! He throws the ball way into the stands with another touchdown, 49ers!
1: KNBR on the call. One of three touchdowns from Brock Purdy in the air, but he was very quick to give the credit to his defense.
21: Yeah, I think, obviously, shout out to our defense getting that stop. That was huge. I think that was the turning point of the game, just with momentum and everything. But first off, getting out of the backed up situation was clutch for Luke Farrell to have that catch and getting us out of there. And then after that, yeah, I think Kyle was doing a great job with dialing up the right play calls and obviously not being aware of when we want to, you know, take a shot and go deep and stuff, but the defense was giving us, you know, our one and twos in the progression, so just trying to take that. And then obviously when it wasn't there, I think that was the time of the game where I started using my legs a little bit, and then guys did a great job on the scramble drill, obviously hitting Debo late. So but like I said, man, that all started with our defense and getting the stop and for us to create the momentum that we needed to finish out that game.
1: Rams head coach Sean McVay would have to agree in that situation, saying they could never get into a rhythm. Here's what McVay had to say after the loss.
22: I didn't do nearly a good enough job. This is a humbling day for us, and
0: this will define us only if we allow it to. And today was one of those days. And, you know, I always look inside out. I didn't do a good enough job getting us ready to go. There were some opportunities where maybe the game could have flipped, but they deserved the win. They were ready to go, and we'll look at it. We'll see where we can improve and be better moving forward. But this is a good, humbling day. This is where what can sometimes happen in sports. I love this locker room. And, you know, the first thing that I'm going to look at is myself, and I have to do a better job for our group collectively, with our coaches, with our players, and we'll look at this film. And we'll get back to work, because clearly that's obviously what we've got to do. And sometimes sports can humble you, and today was one of those days. I make no excuses. And, you know, whether you want to say it's about travel, whatever, we just weren't good enough in that window. I didn't coach good enough, and we'll look at it and we'll move forward, and that's where we're at right now. But it was a great atmosphere. Give credit to the 49ers. They deserve it. And we're 0-1, and we'll move forward.
1: Whether you want to say it's about travel or whatever, but this was a study in travel schedules. You have the 49ers who hopped on a plane a week ago and spent the week training and practicing on the other side of the world. And then you have the Rams who basically hopped on a plane a moment ago and showed up. So yes, travel schedules or whatever, but in hindsight, would he make a change?
0: I don't believe that that's why we didn't play well enough. I really don't. Listen, I'm more than comfortable with that's something that I'll always make decisions that I think are best for the football team. It's easy in hindsight to be able to say it was a miss, but those are responsibilities that, you know, I'll take, and then you try to be able to look at it. I'll always look at myself inside out and figure out where I can improve. Today was really just not good enough.
1: Much more than just the travel schedule, right? One of the main quarterback battles on the preseason was out of Atlanta. Would it be Tua Tagovailoa or Michael Penix Jr.? Or really, could it be surprise option number 3 in Cooper Rush? Tagovailoa was named the week 1 starter on Monday, but as of Thursday, he is now considered day-to-day. He sustained an oblique injury in practice on Thursday. That is according to NFL Network's Ian Rapoport. So it was veteran quarterback Rush leading those first-team reps the rest of that practice.
2: Yeah, you just got to stay ready. I mean, some weeks you might not have any reps, so having reps today helps you get ready, whether you're starting or not on a Sunday. So I'll take advantage of those either way. So the mindset, the prep really never changes. The only thing that changes is that I think you get more prepared because you get practice. You get reps, you get walk-through reps. I think it helps a lot.
1: There's been so much conversation about who's already injured, who is injured before this even starts, but how about who is coming back from injury? In this case, let's talk about Chiefs quarterback Patrick Mahomes. And he said he expects to be back without any limitations.
22: I think he's geared up and ready to go. He's taking every rep with the one offense and done a nice job with it. So now it's just a matter of getting out there and playing.
1: Andy Reid, Chiefs head coach there, spent the past 9 months, Mahomes did, rehabbing and recovering from the surgery that repaired that torn ACL and LCL in his left knee. That injury was back on December 14th. Now, since the Chiefs began their training camp 7 weeks ago, Mahomes, he has been a part of all of it, working to improve his mobility and has not missed any practices. Now here's what Mahomes had to say.
23: You got to go out there and be yourself. Like, I've built up the strength. I've built up all the days of rehab so that I can be myself. You know, I'm gonna keep myself out of harm's way like I always will. Not try to take big hits and stuff like that. But I'm a competitor. I signed up for this, and I'm gonna go out there and play football. And I think that's how I've always rolled, no matter what it is. And that's how I'll probably roll the rest of my career.
1: Reid has said it before. He said it again on Thursday that the game plan on offense will not look any different from previous season opening games with Mahomes. And Mahomes says, I'm a competitor. I signed up for this. I'm going to go out there and play football. That's how I've always rolled, no matter what it is. Now, will Malik Nabers be ready to go for the New York Giants in week 1 on Sunday Night Football against the Dallas Cowboys? The third-year receiver says that decision, well, it's up to him. And 2 days out from the opener, if he has decided, he's not telling anyone. Nabers has been sidelined since he tore his ACL in week 4 of last season.
3: I grinded, prayed hard, put in consistent amount of work, early mornings, late nights. So I put in the work and I did everything that I can to, be in this position right now, and be able to make the decision to play her, or to not play. And if I am out there, I put in a great amount of work to know that, I'm able to play and I'm able to do exactly what I know I can do, and will do. So having that faith and, taking it over.
1: Neighbors says, though, this decision is not about keeping the Cowboys guessing. Said he's been waiting to play for so long, but he wants to make sure he's ready to go at 100%. And ultimately, that this decision isn't made with him just wanting to get back out on the field and itching to get back, but it's made thinking about his career longevity as well. So as for that week one opponent for the New York Football Giants, it is the Dallas Cowboys. And ask CeeDee Lamb, they have one goal in mind.
4: I feel like every day, we don't talk about it every day. That's just the end goal every day. And I feel like once we all understand the end goal, we're going to put the right preparation in every single day and just continue to build off that.
1: All right. Well, they did miss the playoffs the past 2 years, so there's a little bit between now and then. Only way that is going to happen, though, is if the Cowboys defense is nothing like it has been in recent memory. The bar is pretty low for that, but QB Dak Prescott, his confidence is high.
5: This is a new team. It's a new identity. I guess once Sunday comes, they can put last year and all the comparisons behind, but you just look at the personality of that defense, from a different play caller to the personnel is different. And just the way they attack and what they've been doing just throughout training camp and practice, making it hard on us, I don't think it's necessarily fair to compare them to last year's defense or, for them to be battling that stigma. They have their own identity, and I'm excited for them to show it this Sunday.
1: Sunday night football, Giants, Cowboys.
6: This will be the third time Josh Allen has faced Houston since DeMeco Ryans became the head coach. 0-2 in those games.
24: Want to help our team win a football game? They're going to make it tough for us.
25: Until the Bills play a clean game, yeah, I'm banking on this defense once again having their number.
1: Well, for the third time in 3 seasons, the Buffalo Bills will meet the Houston Texans in Texas. And history does not favor the Bills in these situations. They've dropped each of their last 5 regular season meetings with Houston in the Lone Star State. And when it comes to the Texans, they are leaning in on some of the other things that make Texas noteworthy. One being, being ready to launch.
26: It started with the NASA buildup, with NASA being in our backyard here in Houston. Just really wanted to tie the two together, right? Because Houston is about community. Houston is about us being together. So it was a really good way to correlate us preparing, right, for training camp, getting ready. Just like Artemis II, they prepared, they got ready. It took them time, right, for that buildup and for that moment. And now, come Sunday, it's time for the takeoff. And that's the next part of the message, right? How are we taking off on Sunday?
1: I'm sorry for what's about to come next, but it just has to. Houston doesn't want any problems. Right. All right. We're all going to move on past from that. It's from space to time and space. We are all adjusting to the start of a new season, right? Just ask Bengals wide receiver Ja'Marr Chase.
27: Well, I'm finding out the games at 1 o'clock. I don't like that, to be honest. I do not like playing at 1 o'clock games. So that means I got to wake up a little earlier than usual.
28: Where did you find this out?
27: Today. I've heard too. Yeah.
28: So what's your wake-up call?
27: I don't have a wake-up call, but I'm about to make one now. Yeah.
29: Hold on. The game's been on the schedule for a long time.
27: Mean I'm looking at the schedule.
29: So you like, well, it says hurry up.
27: At the end of the day, my job is to work, not the schedule. I'm not worried about the schedule. At the end of the day, they got to worry about us too. So I'm worried about when they get here.
1: Man, the 49ers and Rams played on Thursday and Friday at the same time somehow, and he's not sure about a 1 o'clock game, but we'll tell you right now, Bengals host the Tampa Bay Buccaneers at 1 o'clock on Sunday. 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So the Yankees beat the Rockies 10-2. They're trying to catch the Tampa Bay Rays in the AL East race, who were trying to catch the Atlanta Braves on Thursday.
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11: 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And more. 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
19: 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Melnick in the afternoon.
0: Senior NFL writer Mike Stando of The Athletic.
1: Mike, I do want to go to the bottom of Tier 2 with Jalen Hurts with the Eagles. Where are the Jalen Hurts people out there? What is the case that they're making for why he should be a little bit higher on this list and maybe, you know, is being overlooked as to how good of a quarterback he is?
14: I mean, he's been in 2 Super Bowls, won one of them, and he's played great, got great numbers in those two. So I think that's the case for him is, hey, this guy's underappreciated. In the biggest moments, he's gone toe-to-toe with Patrick Mahomes. Give him his due. But I do feel like the conversation around him the last few years has been mostly negative. You know, let's face it, he's had a great team around him, great offensive line. You know, they've had a good running game. He's been a part of that. And now they've had a good defense. And so you don't get the feeling as much that they're putting it on his shoulders week in, week out, even though in the Super Bowl he was able to do that. Now you get to a point where, I don't know, do you feel like they're going to do a big extension with him and lock in for a bunch more years? I kind of feel like, you know, they might have some polish before doing that. And so I do think him being in 3 could be disrespectful, but I sort of get it. I feel it.
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1: Race 3-1, deny them a chance to be the first team to clinch a playoff spot. And by the way, they helped the Yankees move within 3 games of the AL East. The Braves then maintaining that lead in the NL East over the Phillies with some help from the Houston Astros. 2-1 win over the Phillies. The Phillies fall 4 games back on the Braves. We all keeping up right now. Great. Rangers chasing Houston in the AL West. Jacob DeGrom retired his first 15 batters and struck out 12 for his highest total since 2022. But when the Rangers went to their bullpen, Julio Rodriguez saw his moment.
10: They've traded Jacobs. This one working out better for the Mariners. Here's the pitch. Swung on. Blasted. Left field. On its way. Sail away. Julio. Into the Rangers bullpen. A rocket of a blast for Julio. And the Mariners have taken the lead with one swing.
1: Go ahead. 3-run home run in a 4-run seventh. Lifted the Seattle Mariners over the Texas Rangers 4-3. Now Texas dropping 3 games behind AL West leading Houston and 2 games back for the American League wild card spot. Seattle trails by 5 games for that last wild card spot. And don't look now because we're just talking about wild cards, but the Pirates on a 4-game win streak. Pittsburgh beat the Chicago White Sox 2-0. In NBA news, the U.S. Department of Justice is reportedly investigating the LA Clippers for circumventing the NBA's salary cap to pay Kawhi Leonard. That's according to the New York Times. The NBA already issued a severe punishment. That was the loss of 5 future first-round draft picks, a $30 million fine, and a year suspension for owner Steve Ballmer. Now the U.S. Attorney's Office for the Eastern District of New York in Brooklyn, they're getting involved as well. Team USA women's basketball is on to the FIBA World Cup semifinals. They crushed Hungary 108-56 in Berlin. That is 70 straight wins for the Americans across both the Olympics and FIBA World Cup play. It's 34 if you're only counting World Cup games. That streak, though, either way, goes back to 2006. 108 points. Ties the U.S. record for most points in a World Cup knockout game, matching a total set back in 1986. Nafisa Collier, she led the way with her own career high 19 points. That's a career high in a global championship, if you can keep in tabs on the WNBA and want to fact check me. All 12 Americans scored, though, and everyone played at least 10 minutes. Coach Carol Lawson says the team's chemistry, it's continuing to build. After 10 days together, this is an extremely new team. You have a lot of new faces in Angel Reese and Caitlin Clark and Paige Beckers, young people getting involved. They've had 10 days together and they're putting up a 108-56 win. Next up for them, it's Spain on Saturday in the semifinals. And before you say everything is smooth sailing, Spain made a statement on Thursday as well. They beat Australia 89-66. This is only the second time in the last 9 World Cups that Australia has failed to reach the semifinals. But we've got Nafisa Collier after her career high on Team USA.
12: Well, I just remember we had 30 assists. We were moving the ball a lot. It wasn't one-on-one. We were looking for a great shot, not just a good shot. And so, by the way, it's really fun. And just each practice, we try to take advantage and build chemistry each game. And it feels like we're getting better each game. So just making the most, communicating as much as we can. Really over-talking helps with that because we didn't have the time to come together like a lot of teams. Each game, we're trying to build that, get better, so that we're playing our peak basketball and hopefully the championship game. And I feel like today was a really good one for us. We worked on some defensive schemes that we wanted to get better at, some offensive stuff that we wanted to clean up. And so I feel like we went out and executed that.
1: On to Spain on Saturday in the semifinals. Well, from baseball to football to college football, a lot to keep track of. Here's your top sound for the night.
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1: Anthony Volpe returns in grand fashion as the Yankees rout the Rockies on Yes Network. A go-ahead three-run blast from Julio Rodriguez leads the Mariners to victory over the Rangers. Seattle Sports, 7:10 a.m.
10: They've traded Jacobs. This one working out better for the Mariners. Here's the pitch. Swung on. Blasted. Left field. On its way. Sail away. Julio. Into the Rangers bullpen. A rocket of a blast for Julio. And the Mariners have taken the lead with one swing.
1: In Miami, Hurricanes quarterback Darian Mensa launches a 55-yard strike to Joshua Moore in their dominating 77-7 win over Florida A&M. 104.3 WQAM.
16: 7-0 Miami. Mensa in the backfield. His first pass of the night. Well taken care of. Looks deep. Lets it go deep. He's got Josh Moore out there on the money. Into the end zone. Touchdown, Miami. 55 yards for the touchdown.
1: Cam Smith had a series to remember in Philly as his ninth inning solo homer carries the Astros to victory against the Phils. KBME 790 AM.
2: 1-1 game, top of the ninth. One out, no one on for the Astros. Pitch on the way, and Cam hits it in the air out to left center and deep. Hill is back, looking up. See you later! Three games in Philly, three home runs for Cam Smith. This one puts these Astros up 2-1.
3: Number one.
1: And finally in Australia, veteran wideout Mike Evans finding the end zone in his 49ers debut. KNBR.
2: Purdy's under center. He takes. He wants Evans. He just puts it up. Give it to Mike. Mike's got it. He pulled it in for his first touchdown. 49ers. Mike Evans.
1: Week one of the NFL season will keep on rolling, but who's out before it even begins? Coming up in the next hour, I've got injury updates heading into that first Sunday of the NFL season, but I'm not here just to bring you bad news. I'll also tell you who will be back after a long recovery. Plus, I'll take you through an absolute treat of an evening at Arthur Ashe Stadium at the U.S. Open. The women's singles finals are set after a pair of stellar finals. Who was coming out on top and how we ended up with this matchup. Not to mention there is history on the college football gridiron, and the race in the wild card is getting really tight. We'll take you through the whole thing ahead in SportsCenter all night. 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
11: Good morning, and it is a good morning when it's week one in the National Football League. The NFL managing to play on both Thursday night and Friday night simultaneously. 49ers-Rams in Australia for the second game of the NFL season. I'll break it down for you. And speaking of breakdowns, well, the first game on the schedule, New England Patriots and Drake May, they were coughing up that Super Bowl rematch against the Seattle Seahawks, but there's so much more to talk about from that game. Injury updates for the Seahawks, Sam Darnold, and Patriots, A.J. Brown. Plus, the women's singles final is set at the U.S. Open and the semifinals for a show of pure dominance. But first things first, let's go to, well, if you're Kyle Shanahan, to the future, right? Otherwise known as Australia, the first regular season NFL game in Australia ever. This one taking place at the Melbourne Cricket Ground. They packed in over 100,000 fans, 100,021 to be exact. That is the seventh largest crowd in NFL history, and they got a show. It was a study in travel schedules, right? San Francisco was there for a whole week. Rams basically just got there, rolled out of bed, and headed to the stadium. But the Rams, the ones getting their nose out in front first.
12: With three tight ends and Puka Nacua, who motions from right to left. Kyren Williams is the back. They give it to him with a lead block. Kyren goes in! The first touchdown of a new season! And the first touchdown in Australia belongs to Kyren Williams and the Rams. A go-ahead score on the first snap of the second quarter. It's 6-3 LA.
11: But the case for the 49ers' immersive experience really prevailed from there.
13: Purdy straight drop from under center. Purdy loads up. Purdy throws down the middle of the field. He's got DeMarcus Robinson, and he catches it in the end zone. It's a touchdown, 49ers in Australia, and the Niners take the lead back.
11: Reigning AP NFL Defensive Player of the Year, Myles Garrett, he was making his debut for the Rams, but he might as well have not been there at all. He missed much of training camp with

0: with difficulty, recorded zero tackles. Meanwhile, the Niners just kept on rolling.
1: Purdy's under center. He takes. He wants Evans. He just puts it up. Give it to Mike. Mike's got it. He pulled it in for his first touchdown. 49ers, Mike Evans.
0: So if Garrett was nowhere to be found, Mike Evans very much making his presence felt in his 49ers debut. This one, he was winning the 50-50 ball. I mean, he's 6'5", so his presence is pretty much always there. And his advantage on a 50-50 ball, certainly he's going to get up and over. But the Niners are up 17-7 in the third after that, on their way to the 27-7 win. Brock Purdy, 25 for 34 for 205 yards passing, three touchdowns, one interception. San Francisco's defense really frustrated on the other side. NFL MVP Matthew Stafford, he went 15 of 25, just 155 yards. The Niners held the NFL's best offense of last season to all of one score. And George Kittle, he had the appropriate energy after doing something like that and doing it on the other side of the world.
2: George, Hi. You guys come around the world
3: yes.
2: to beat the Rams.
3: Yeah.
2: What does this week one win mean for you guys?
3: Oh, I mean, personally, it means the absolute world because last time I played football, I left on a cart. So to be back for week one means the world to me and my family to be out there for the boys. As a team, I mean, what an atmosphere, one, to get a win in. The boys played well. The juice was there all day. And I mean, anytime you can get a win versus a division opponent is always a great thing. And anytime you can beat the Rams, it's a great thing.
2: We heard a lot about this Rams defense.
3: We did.
2: Brock Purdy, though.
3: Decent.
2: What did you see from your quarterback?
3: Besides the one pass he threw into quadruple coverage to me, which I appreciate, Brock. Keep throwing those. Besides that, I mean, he just was on all day. And then, you know, I think he really took control of the game. He had that long scramble for a first down that kept us on the field for another touchdown. I mean, his confidence is soaring. I think he found his groove week one. Wouldn't that be nice?
2: Your defense.
3: Woo!
2: What do you think about those guys?
3: How good is Nick Bosa and Fred Warner? Wow. Secondary came to play today. I know there are a couple of PI calls, but I thought our secondary played great linebackers. Our D-line really stepped up, especially because we had two injuries in the last week. So just so proud of this. And this team, like, hey, we embraced going to Australia, 15-hour flight. We're here the whole week. It was a grind, but we did it. And I'm just proud of this team. And I think the plan that Coach Shanahan and Dustin Perry gave us, we executed it the right way.
2: This is a division win, George. You had to come a long way for it. What does it mean to start the season off with the division win?
3: The division win? Shnikes. I think we're the hardest division, you know, in the NFL. The Seahawks, Super Bowl champs, coming in. They just won last night. Rams are going to be good regardless of what this game looked like. Hopefully we stay really good. And, you know, the Cardinals, they got a new coach. You never know. But anytime you get a win in this division, it just sets you up for success later in the season.
2: We've heard a lot about the shoe. Are you going to try one on the 15-hour flight home?
3: Are you trying to set me up to get in trouble here? If wherever I can do one, I'm going to try to find one in the stands. That's what I'm going to try to do.
2: Thanks, George.
3: Thank you so much. And we'll see you guys back in America. I can't wait to go home.
0: Said he can't wait to go home, but then he popped back in and said he had a great time in Australia. That was Lindsay Theory on the ground with ESPN there and George Kittle. 49ers 7 for 12 on third downs. Rams 2 for 9. If you're going to pick any stat out that could define why this game was where it was, it's that Rams lost by double digits for the first time since 2024. I'll have more from Rams head coach Sean McVay later in the hour.
4: One of the significant storylines to come out of Seattle's victory, as you undoubtedly know, five plays into the opening drive, Sam Darnold taken down by Draymond Jones.
5: At this point, we were able to rule out a fracture, so there's some more tests to be done.
4: It happened on the first drive of the year.
0: Well, there's a whole lot to talk about from night one and game one on Wednesday night. Only thing overshadowing the missed opportunity from the Patriots in their 13-10 loss to Seattle is who is going to be missing in the coming weeks after injuries really took the spotlight. Now, sources tell ESPN's Adam Schefter that the Seahawks quarterback Sam Darnold is expected to miss week two against Arizona. He was injured on that opening possession and did not return. Seahawks head coach Mike McDonald providing an update on Thursday.
6: Like, we're praying for Sam, but not like worrying. because it's just what it is. You know, we did get some results, but we're still kind of working. You know, like, it's like, look, you can, what I'm learning is, like, you can get the scan and it can tell you it's a thing until the guy's back playing. You don't know until how long it's going to be. So for me to give you a timeline right now, we're still trying to figure out what the best, like, you know, prognosis is. But the hip is intact and it's good. And it's more of like a muscle thing. Yeah, a muscle thing.
7: Okay.
6: So that's good. Okay. That's a good news. Now, how long that is, we don't know yet. But really, really good news. So I'm really happy for Sam. That's good. But it is painful now. I know it's hasn't been an easy night for him.
0: Really, really good news. And he also felt really, really good about his team's ability to rally. So much of that centered around Drew Lock, who, if Darnold is out, is expected to start week two.
6: Oh, he's been tremendous. I mean, he operates like a starter does in terms of preparation, but like I think the chemistry and the personality of our quarterback room is one that it's very supportive of each other and also trying to bring out the best in one another. And Drew provides like a cool confidence, loose and focusedness to the whole equation, which you need. You know, you need that. I mean, on top of that, I mean, since he's got here, I just feel like he's just played really great football in practice and in the preseason. So we saw what he could do last night. And if he has to play again, then we expect the same moving forward.
0: McDonald giving that injury update first on Seattle Sports 710 AM and then really not elaborating much else when he met with the press later in the afternoon, but certainly speaking to what Drew Lock can bring and knowing what they have in him as a backup or a QB1 should that be the way things unfold. The Patriots lost their own key player to injury on Wednesday night, though, as well. New England Patriots wide receiver A.J. Brown is expected to miss at least 4 weeks with a high ankle sprain. That is according to NFL Network's Ian Rapoport. X-rays didn't show a fracture, but Pat's coach, Mike Vrabel, he wouldn't confirm on Thursday that Brown had that high ankle sprain or not, but he said his team would be running more tests on the star wide receiver's injury.
8: No, I don't think that AJ will be, you know, running more tests, but we'll update you here next week. You know, wasn't able to finish the game, and you know, we'll continue to evaluate, continue to get run tests, but you know, I don't know if he'll be available going forward here for the next week, but we'll see. And you know, I know he'll do everything that he can to get back as quickly as possible. And once we get the reports, then we'll figure out what the treatment plan is.
0: Pats lost the game, and according to Freddie Coleman on Freddie and Harry of ESPN Radio, they also lost when it comes to who is worse off, at least between the Seahawks and the Patriots, when it comes to the injuries from night one.
9: This injury involving Sam Darnold or the one with A.J. Brown, the Patriots, to me, the A.J. Brown injury sets back the Patriots more than Drew Lock being in there for Sam Darnold. Normally, I don't want to say that. When you lose a starting quarterback, even for a week, that's going to set you back. But based on what we saw from Drew Lock and what we saw from Drake May without A.J. Brown, the Pages are definitely in more trouble with that A.J. Brown injury than the Seahawks would be, no matter how long, how short Sam Darnold is going to be out.
0: A lot of that, you can't help but think, is probably stemming from the fact of Drake May's fourth quarter, right? The focus is on what happened there, 3 fourth quarter interceptions. How concerned is Mike Vrabel on that decision-making?
8: You know, decision-making, and again, when you're the quarterback or you have the ball in your hand, I think those things just get magnified, you know, those decisions and the timings and all those other things. And we've seen Drake perform at an extremely high level, and I anticipate him continuing to do that and doing that as we move forward.
0: Now, that's in the locker room. Outside of it, how concerned is everyone else? Evan Cohen of Unsportsmanlike.
10: That's a horrible, horrible fourth quarter. And I understand it's one game. And maybe, obviously, we shouldn't be overreacting to one game. But that should not happen with a guy that was a runner-up in the MVP last year. Matthew Stafford would not have that fourth quarter as the actual MVP last year. That was awful.
0: All right, so, you know, differing opinions. Well, you're listening to SportsCenter All Night here on ESPN Radio, the ESPN Radio app, and Sirius XM Channel 80. Let's go to some baseball now. Aaron Judge back out of the lineup for New York. No cause for alarm, as to be expected. He returned from injury, played two games. This was a planned day off as he still ramps up, recovers from injury. But it seemed to be this kind of one-in, one-out policy in New York. Anthony Volpe made his return to the majors as Jazz Chisholm was now placed on the IL. So Volpe instead playing at second base with Chisholm out. But what we're focusing on is the big bat he brought back.
7: Right field, brought back. Turning, looking, see ya. How about that? A grand slam. What a return to the big leagues for Anthony Volpe. You can't write it any better than that.
0: Can't write it any better than that on Yes Network. Volpe's second career grand slam. He had a career high 5 runs. Here he is after the game.
11: Anthony, we're hearing the Volpe chants right there. Just what does this fan support mean to you right now?
12: Yeah, I mean, it means the world. Best fans in the world for sure. So pretty crazy.
11: Hey, when you stepped on the field tonight, what a return to the lineup. Was it just another game for you, or was there some added emotion?
12: No, I mean, these are big games for us. I was right into the mix, and I just want to try to contribute.
11: Right into the mix, indeed. Your third hit of the evening, a grand slam in that seventh inning. Can you describe rounding the bases and going back to that dugout, being greeted by your teammates as they're celebrating you?
12: Yeah, I mean, just amazing feeling. Had a good approach and just try to take advantage, but I mean, that's what it's all about, so why you do it.
11: What'd you think of the curtain call?
12: I don't know.
11: Hey, we spoke before the game about how hard you had worked down in the minors to try to get yourself in a position to get back up here. 5 RBIs, a new career high. Just how validating is a night like this for you?
12: I don't know if it's validating, but it took a lot, and it's going to keep taking a lot. And I think that's my mindset. Definitely no finish lines, and we got a lot of big games coming up, so just keep going.
11: I know those guys love you in that clubhouse. Just what is it like to be back and to be around it again and to be a part of it here?
12: Yeah, it's amazing. It's why you play. It's why you work so hard, and to be part of teams like this.
11: Anthony, congratulations.
12: Thank you.
0: Anthony Volpe on Yes Network. Yankees trying to catch the Tampa Bay Rays in the AL East. They got a little bit of help this evening. Braves beat the Rays 3-1. So now they only have that 3-game lead in the AL East. Still ahead, though, the spotlight is on Arthur Ashe Stadium in New York. Women's semifinal action from the U.S. Open. And an historic night for one top 10 team on the college football gridiron.
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20: It doesn't get any better than this. Brand new book by Jeff Rimmer. You know, Montreal Canadiens fans are salivating at the prospect of Marchenko maybe being traded here at some point. Do you see him being dealt? It feels like there's kind of a mutiny that's developed in Columbus, even though Werenski has said he wants to stay.
23: As far as Marchenko is concerned, I love the guy. He is just a delight. Here's a guy that could barely speak. How many Russians are looking? And this is not any disrespect, but they feel comfortable having an interpreter, do not want to speak in English. Yet here was Marchenko doing the best that he could possibly do. Always had a smile on his face. And he is one tremendous player. If it ever comes to pass, I'm telling you, he's a gem. And he would be a gem for the Canadians. His agent has kind of been throwing around some ideas that he may not re-sign here after this season and might be forced to be traded. It all depends on what happens with the Blue Jackets on the ice. As far as Werenski, if I can get back to Zach, all he wants to do is win. After winning the Norris Trophy here at the end of the season, he made it very, very clear he wants to win in Columbus. But if things don't turn around this season, this is an important year for the Blue Jackets, I could see him asking to be traded at that point.
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24: Now with TSN's Kenzie Lalonde joining us on the TSN 690 Morning Show, how would you describe the Montreal Canadiens offseason in the ongoing pursuit of a 2C or the addition of another top six forward that they have yet to put hands on?
25: Yeah, I mean, we know it's not for lack of trying, but my goodness, it's been quiet.
24: Yeah.
25: There's days where I wake up and I think, ooh, is today going to be the day maybe where there's some movement here? But I think we've heard Ken Hughes and Jeff Gordon stress that, you know, they're trying, they're calling, they're seeing what's out there. And we've kind of learned at this point some of their strategies, whether it's going after guys nearing RFAs to bring them into the fold. As a Montreal Canadian, we saw them do that with Dobson, Newhook, even Doc back in the day. So, you know, there's times I'm wondering if it's guys that aren't even on our radar they're looking to acquire. So they work in mysterious ways, it seems. But I figured at this point, maybe we would have had that bigger deal that Kent Hughes really wants to try and find a way to make possible this season. But like they kind of said, we know it's going to happen. It's just a matter of when. So maybe it will be as late as November when opponents figure out where they're at in the season. And is this a year they're going to go for it? Or are they willing to trade off some of their assets?
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26: Arena Sabalenka is into another U.S. Open championship match. And boy, oh boy.
0: Boy, oh boy. Girl, oh girl, right? Arena Sabalenka one step closer to a three-peat. The two-time defending champ dominant against American Jess Pegula, winning in straight sets to advance to her fourth straight U.S. Open final.
27: Yeah, no complaints. I'm just super happy that I was able to pull out such tennis. Last match I played against Jessica, it was almost impossible for me to get the win. So I'm super happy that I was able to play such tennis in front of you all. Thank you for the atmosphere and honestly, guys, You're the best. Your respect to me is priceless, and I really appreciate that. I know that you wanted her to win, it's obvious, but thank you for being so respectful to me. Thank you. Love you guys. Thank you.
28: What felt different about this match, and how were you able to play so well for the entirety of it?
27: I don't know. I was so desperate to the win. I wanted it badly, and I was just... girls, the best people, and my team, of course. I love you guys.
0: The crowd may have been pulling for Jess Pegula, but she knew that she had plenty of fans in that box rooting for her. So would Sabalenka be meeting Kazakhstan's Elena Rybakina or the American who beat her back in 2023 in Coco Goff.

0: It's Elena Rybakina that books her ticket to a first US Open final.
1: So here's what you're set up for on Saturday. You get the current WTA number one in Aryna Sabalenka, and then the soon-to-be world number one in Rybakina. Because here's what happened earlier this week. Rybakina unseated Sabalenka after a 99-week run. That will take effect on Monday. We'll see that in the standings. But when it comes to the title at the U.S. Open, that is still TBD. We're set up for a one versus two in so many more ways than just that one. All right, let's go back to the gridiron. A record-setting night at the U. Number 7, Miami hosting Florida A&M.
2: 7-0 Miami. Mensa in the backfield, his first pass of the night. Well taken care of. Looks deep. Lets it go deep. He's got Josh Moore out there on the money. Into the end zone. Touchdown, Miami. 55 yards for the touchdown.
1: That was one of 11 touchdowns on the night for the Miami Hurricanes. 9 different players found the back of the end zone, right? Miami, 77 points, ties a program record. They had 856 yards. That's a program record. And they did not face a third down in the first half. Second team since at least 2000 to not face a third down in a first half, along with who else but 2010 Alabama.
3: Yeah, not all the time you get a second chance to play another team after a rough loss. So we're all excited for the opportunity. I think we've all grown mentally, physically, and we're excited.
1: All right. Well, we gave you a blowout, right? But if you're looking to circle one college football game this weekend, it's that top five matchup of number 4, Texas, hosting number 1, the Ohio State. It's a rematch of QB talent of Arch Manning and Julian Sayin.
4: You know, I just think you see the level of confidence that both guys are playing with. I think what you notice is the presence in the pocket. I think you notice their confidence to use their legs. You saw Julian do it last week. He tucked it and scored a touchdown. I just think the confidence both guys deliver the ball with accuracy. You can see the trust and timing. And so pretty drastic difference, you know, of the two players now the second time around going up against one another. So should be pretty high-level quarterback play Saturday.
3: Yeah, I feel like I'm a year better. Anytime you go throughout a season, get reps, get game experience, then a whole offseason to get better and a game last week, I feel like I'm a year better.
1: Arch Manning, a year better and a second chance Saturday, 7:30 Eastern. 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And tune in for college football action tomorrow as the Michigan Wolverines host the Oklahoma Sooners. 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
1: So just going over to the potential number one overall picks here, I think it's down to two names for everybody. It's Jahmyr Gibbs and it's Bijan Robinson.
0: Mm.
1: I feel like you can't go wrong either way, Andy, but are you leaning in any sort of direction here?
19: I think you're right. Jahmyr Gibbs, Bijan Robinson. I'm going to say, to me, Jahmyr Gibbs has pulled ahead only because of the surrounding pieces with Robinson. And you look at that quarterback situation in Atlanta. Michael Penix Jr. injured. We know Tua's banged up and his career could end at any second. Okay, so Bijan Robinson's a stud, fantastic. But aren't teams, guys like this, going to say, okay, well, we'll stack the box and make Robinson beat us. And then some days he might, and his numbers will still be good. But are they going to be number one overall good?
0: Mm-hmm.
19: The receiver options aren't great. You got Drake London, who's really good, and Kyle Pitts Sr., who's been up and down, I think, under the Kevin Stefanski new head coach offense. But that's why Jahmyr Gibbs, I think, a more complete team, more options, and you can't really, Jared Goff can distribute the ball. You can't stack the box against Jahmyr Gibbs. They'll make you pay. Against the Falcons, I think you can, and that's why I'll say Gibbs first overall.
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1: In the WTA rankings. Good news and bad news from game one on the NFL schedule. Seahawks QB Sam Darnold is expected to miss week two with a hip injury, but the team is optimistic that that will be all. The Patriots, on the other hand, are expected to be without A.J. Brown for 4 weeks. NFL Network's Ian Rappaport reporting he sustained a high ankle sprain in that week one game. But week one does roll on, and in this case, it's down under. Game two on the schedule, the San Francisco 49ers and the Los Angeles Rams meeting for the first ever NFL regular season game in Australia.
21: Second down here for Purdy. He is in the shotgun. He takes the snap. He's got a good pocket. Now he's going to escape it out to the right. Throw on the run. End zone! Debo brought it down! He throws the ball way into the stands with another touchdown, 49ers!
1: KNBR on the call. One of three touchdowns from Brock Purdy in the air, but he was very quick to give the credit to his defense.
22: Yeah, I think, obviously shout out to our defense, getting that stop, that was huge. I think that was a turning point in the game, just with momentum and everything, but first off, getting out of the backed up situation was clutch for Luke Farrell to have that catch and getting us out of there. And then after that, yeah, I think Kyle was doing a great job with dialing up the right play calls, and obviously not being aware of when we want to, you know, take a shot and go deep and stuff, but the defense was giving us, you know, our one and twos in the progression, so just trying to take that. And then obviously when it wasn't there, I think that was the time in the game where I started using my legs a little bit. And then guys did a great job on the scramble drill, obviously hitting Debo late. So, but like I said, man, that all started with our defense and getting a stop and for us to create the momentum that we needed to finish out that game.
1: Rams head coach Sean McVay would have to agree in that situation, saying they could never get into a rhythm. Here's what McVay had to say after the loss.
2: I didn't do nearly a good enough job. This is a humbling day for us, and this will define us only if we allow it to. And today was one of those days, and, you know, I always look inside out. I didn't do a good enough job getting us ready to go. There were some opportunities where maybe the game could have flipped, but they deserved the win. They were ready to go, and we'll look at it. We'll see where we can improve and be better moving forward. But this is a good, humbling day. This is what can sometimes happen in sports. I love this locker room. And, you know, the first thing that I'm going to look at is myself, and I have to do a better job for our group collectively, with our coaches, with our players, and we'll look at this film. And we'll get back to work, because clearly that's obviously what we've got to do. And sometimes sports can humble you, and today was one of those days. I make no excuses. And, you know, whether you want to say it's about travel, whatever, we just weren't good enough in that window. I didn't coach good enough, and we'll look at it and we'll move forward, and that's where we're at right now. But it was a great atmosphere. Give credit to the 49ers. They deserve it. And we're 0-1, and we'll move forward.
1: Whether you want to say it's about travel or whatever, but this was a study in travel schedules. You have the 49ers who hopped on a plane a week ago and spent the week training and practicing on the other side of the world. And then you have the Rams who basically hopped on a plane a moment ago and showed up. So yes, travel schedules or whatever, but in hindsight, would he make a change?
2: I don't believe that that's why we didn't play well enough. I really don't. Listen, I'm more than comfortable with that's something that I'll always make decisions that I think are best for the football team. It's easy in hindsight to be able to say it was a miss, but those are responsibilities that, you know, I'll take, and then you try to be able to look at it. I'll always look at myself inside out and figure out where I can improve. Today was really just not good enough.
1: Much more than just the travel schedule, right? One of the main quarterback battles on the preseason was out of Atlanta. Would it be Tua Tagovailoa or Michael Penix Jr.? Or really, could it be surprise option number 3 in Cooper Rush? Tagovailoa was named the week 1 starter on Monday, but as of Thursday, he is now considered day-to-day. He sustained an oblique injury in practice on Thursday. That is according to NFL Network's Ian Rapoport. So it was veteran quarterback Rush leading those first-team reps the rest of that practice.
12: Yeah, you just got to stay ready. I mean, some weeks you might not have any reps, so having reps today helps you get ready, whether you're starting or not on a Sunday. So I'll take advantage of those either way. So the mindset, the prep really never changes. The only thing that changes is that I think you get more prepared because you get practice. You get reps, you get walk-through reps. I think it helps a lot.
1: There's been so much conversation about who's already injured, who is injured before this even starts, but how about who is coming back from injury? In this case, let's talk about Chiefs quarterback Patrick Mahomes. And he said he expects to be back without any limitations.
14: I think he's geared up and ready to go. He's taking every rep with the one offense and done a nice job with it. So now it's just a matter of getting out there and playing.
1: Andy Reid, Chiefs head coach there, spent the past 9 months, Mahomes did, rehabbing and recovering from the surgery that repaired that torn ACL and LCL in his left knee. That injury was back on December 14th. Now, since the Chiefs began their training camp 7 weeks ago, Mahomes, he has been a part of all of it, working to improve his mobility and has not missed any practices. Now here's what Mahomes had to say.
23: You got to go out there and be yourself. Like, I've built up the strength. I've built up all the days of rehab so that I can be myself. You know, I'm gonna keep myself out of harm's way like I always will. Not try to take big hits and stuff like that. But I'm a competitor. I signed up for this, and I'm gonna go out there and play football. And I think that's how I've always rolled, no matter what it is. And that's how I'll probably roll the rest of my career.
1: Reed has said it before. He said it again on Thursday that the game plan on offense will not look any different from previous season opening games with Mahomes. And Mahomes says, I'm a competitor. I signed up for this. I'm going to go out there and play football. That's how I've always rolled, no matter what it is. Now, will Malik Nabers be ready to go for the New York Giants in week one on Sunday Night Football against the Dallas Cowboys? The third-year receiver says that decision, well, it's up to him. And 2 days out from the opener, if he has decided, he's not telling anyone. Nabers has been sidelined since he tore his ACL in week four of last season.
3: No, I grinded, you know, prayed hard, you know, put in consistent amount of work. Early mornings, you know, late nights. So, you know, I put in the work and I did everything that I can to, you know, be in this position right now, and be able to make the decision to, you know, to play her, you know, or to not play. You know, and if I am out there, you know, I put in a great amount of work to know that, you know, I'm able to play and I'm able to do exactly what I know I can do, you know, and will do. So, you know, just, you know, having that faith and, you know, taking it over.
1: Nabers says, though, this decision is not about keeping the Cowboys guessing. Said he's been waiting to play for so long, but he wants to make sure he's ready to go at 100%. And ultimately, that this decision isn't made with him just wanting to get back out on the field and itching to get back, but it's made thinking about his career longevity as well. So as for that week one opponent for the New York Football Giants, it is the Dallas Cowboys. And ask CeeDee Lamb, they have one goal in mind.
4: I feel like every day, we don't talk about it every day. That's just the end goal every day. And I feel like once we all understand the end goal, we're going to put the right preparation in every single day and just continue to build off that.
1: All right. Well, they did miss the playoffs the past 2 years, so there's a little bit between now and then. Only way that is going to happen, though, is if the Cowboys defense is nothing like it has been in recent memory. The bar is pretty low for that, but QB Dak Prescott, his confidence is high.
5: This is a new team. It's a new identity. I guess once Sunday comes, they can put last year and all the comparisons behind, but you just look at the personality of that defense, from a different play caller to the personnel is different. And just the way that they attack and what they've been doing just throughout training camp and practice, making it hard on us, I don't think it's necessarily fair to compare them to last year's defense, or, you know, for them to be battling that stigma. They have their own identity, and I'm excited for them to show it this Sunday.
1: Sunday Night Football, Giants, Cowboys.
7: This will be the third time Josh Allen has faced Houston since DeMeco Ryans became the head coach. 0-2 in those games.
24: Want to help our team win a football game? They're going to make it tough for us.
25: Until the Bills play a clean game, yeah, I'm banking on this defense once again having their number.
1: Well, for the third time in 3 seasons, the Buffalo Bills will meet the Houston Texans in Texas. And history does not favor the Bills in these situations. They've dropped each of their last 5 regular season meetings with Houston in the Lone Star State. And when it comes to the Texans, they are leaning in on some of the other things that make Texas noteworthy. One being, well, being ready to launch.
26: You know, it started with the NASA buildup, with NASA being in our backyard here in Houston. Just really wanted to tie the two together, right? Because Houston is about community. Houston is about us being together. So it was a really good way to correlate us preparing, right, for training camp, getting ready. Just like Artemis II, they prepared, they got ready. It took them time, right, for that buildup and for that moment. And now, you know, come Sunday, it's time for the takeoff. And that's the next part of the message, right? How are we taking off on Sunday?
1: I'm sorry for what's about to come next, but it just has to. Houston doesn't want any problems, right? All right. We're all going to move on past from that. It's from space to time and space. We are all adjusting to the start of a new season, right? Just ask Bengals wide receiver Ja'Marr Chase.
27: Well, I'm finding out the games at 1 o'clock. I don't like that, to be honest. I do not like playing at 1 o'clock games. So that means I got to wake up a little earlier than usual.
28: Where did you find this out?
27: today.
6: I've heard two.
8: So what's your wake-up call?
27: 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Yeah.
8: 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The game's been on the schedule for a long time.
27: 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At the end of the day, my job is to work, not the schedule. I'm not worried about the schedule. At the end of the day, they got to worry about us, too. So I'm worried about when they get here.
1: Man, the 49ers and Rams played on Thursday and Friday at the same time somehow, and he's not sure about a 1 o'clock game, but we'll tell you right now, Bengals host the Tampa Bay Buccaneers at 1 o'clock on Sunday. 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So the Yankees beat the Rockies 10-2. They're trying to catch the Tampa Bay Rays in the AL East race, who were trying to catch the Atlanta Braves on Thursday.
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0: It's Melnick in the afternoon here on TSN 690. I'm John Still with FC Superhead Coach Nick Rizzaghi. All right, let's get to him.
30: Cut back past Quemmy, trying to find a way through, and a fortunate Karabakh and Bomeo floats over Colombo and puts Supra ahead by three.
0: So Loic Quemmy, his touch is unbelievable. Maybe it's the futsal of it all coming up through that, but, you know, he made this run the other day against Ottawa down the left side where, you know, he just seemed, the ball just seems glued to his feet. Knowing this guy for as long as you have and working for him, with him for as long as you have, what does it feel like to see him get this opportunity and make it count in this first season in the CPL?
31: Very truthfully, it feels like vindication, and it feels like telling everybody I told you so. Mm-hmm. I think it feels like that for a lot of us. And of course, I'm really happy for him to start getting the accolades that he deserves and the recognition that he deserves, because this has never been a doubt for us that he's able to do this. And I'm very comfortable to say if you put him at a higher level, let him get used to it, then he'll do the same thing. And I do believe that Quebecois guys don't always get the... They sometimes get the short end of the stick when it comes to the rest of Canada, and just from my experience, maybe it's wrong. And I'm just very happy to give these guys this chance and that they're having this chance to show what they can really do.
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1: one, deny them a chance to be the first team to clinch a playoff spot. And by the way, they helped the Yankees move within 3 games of the AL East. The Braves then maintaining that lead in the NL East over the Phillies with some help from the Houston Astros. 2-1 win over the Phils. The Phillies fall 4 games back on the Braves. We all keeping up right now. Great. Rangers chasing Houston in the AL West. Jacob DeGrom retired his first 15 batters and struck out 12 for his highest total since 2022. But when the Rangers went to their bullpen, Julio Rodriguez saw his moment.
2: They've traded Jacobs. This one working out better for the Mariners. Here's the pitch. Swung on. Blasted. Left field. On its way. Sail away. Julio. Into the Rangers bullpen. A rocket of a blast for Julio. And the Mariners have taken the lead with one swing.
1: Go ahead. 3-run home run in a 4-run seventh. Lifted the Seattle Mariners over the Texas Rangers 4-3. Now Texas dropping 3 games behind AL West leading Houston and 2 games back for the American League wild card spot. Seattle trails by 5 games for that last wild card spot. And don't look now because we're just talking about wild cards, but the Pirates on a 4-game win streak. Pittsburgh beat the Chicago White Sox 2-0. In NBA news, the U.S. Department of Justice is reportedly investigating the LA Clippers for circumventing the NBA's salary cap to pay Kawhi Leonard. That's according to the New York Times. The NBA already issued a severe punishment. That was the loss of 5 future first-round draft picks, a $30 million fine, and a year suspension for owner Steve Ballmer. Now the U.S. Attorney's Office for the Eastern District of New York in Brooklyn, they're getting involved as well. Team USA women's basketball is on to the FIBA World Cup semifinals. They crushed Hungary 108-56 in Berlin. That is 70 straight wins for the Americans across both the Olympics and FIBA World Cup play. It's 34 if you're only counting World Cup games. That streak, though, either way, goes back to 2006. 108 points. Ties a U.S. record for most points in a World Cup knockout game, matching a total set back in 1986. Nafisa Collier, she led the way with her own career high 19 points. That's a career high in a global championship, if you can keep in tabs on the WNBA and want to fact check me. All 12 Americans scored, though, and everyone played at least 10 minutes. Coach Kara Lawson says the team's chemistry, it's continuing to build. After 10 days together, this is an extremely new team. You have a lot of new faces in Angel Reese and Caitlin Clark and Paige Beckers, young people getting involved. They've had 10 days together and they're putting up a 108-56 win. Next up for them, it's Spain on Saturday in the semifinals. And before you say everything is smooth sailing, Spain made a statement on Thursday as well. They beat Australia 89-66. This is only the second time in the last 9 World Cups that Australia has failed to reach the semifinals. But we've got Nafisa Collier after her career high on Team USA.
3: Well, I just remember being 30 assists. We were moving the ball a lot. It wasn't one-on-one. We were looking for a great shot, not just a good shot. And so we play that way. It's really fun. Just each practice, we try to take advantage and build chemistry each game. And it feels like we're getting better each game. So just making the most, communicating as much as we can. Really over-talking helps with that because we didn't have the time to come together like a lot of teams. Each game, we're trying to build that, get better, so that we're playing our peak basketball and hopefully the championship game. And I feel like today was a really good one for us. We worked on some defensive schemes that we wanted to get better at, some offensive stuff that we wanted to clean up. And so I feel like we went out and executed that.
1: On to Spain on Saturday in the semifinals. Well, from baseball to football to college football, a lot to keep track of. Here's your top sound for the night.
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1: Anthony Volpe returns in grand fashion as the Yankees rout the Rockies on YES Network.
14: Right field. Back down. Turning. Look and see ya. How about that? A grand slam.
29: 4.
1: A go-ahead three-run blast from Julio Rodriguez leads the Mariners to victory over the Rangers. Seattle Sports, 7:10 a.m.
2: They've traded Jacobs. This one working out better for the Mariners. Here's the pitch. Swung on. Blasted. Left field. On its way. Sail away, Julio. Into the Rangers bullpen. A rocket of a blast for Julio. And the Mariners have taken the lead with one swing.
29: Number 3.
1: In Miami, Hurricanes quarterback Darian Mensa launches a 55-yard strike to Joshua Moore in their dominating 77-7 win over Florida A&M. 104.3 WQAM.
4: 7-0 Miami. Mensa in the backfield. His first pass of the night. Well taken care of. Looks deep. Lets it go deep. He's got Josh Moore out there on the money. Into the end zone. Touchdown, Miami. 55 yards for the touchdown.
29: Number 2.
1: Cam Smith had a series to remember in Philly as his ninth inning solo homer carries the Astros to victory against the Phils. KBME 790 AM.
2: 1-1 game, top of the ninth, one out, no one on for the Astros. Pitch on the way, and Cam hits it in the air, out to left center and deep. Hill is back, looking up, see you later! 3 games in Philly, 3 home runs for Cam Smith. This one puts these Astros up 2-1.
29: Number 1.
1: And finally, in Australia, veteran wideout Mike Evans finding the end zone in his 49ers debut. KNBR.
2: Purdy's under center. He takes. He wants Evans. He just puts it up. Give it to Mike. Mike's got it. He pulled it in for his first touchdown. 49ers. Mike Evans.
1: Week 1 of the NFL season will keep on rolling, but who's out before it even begins? Coming up in the next hour, I've got injury updates heading into that first Sunday of the NFL season, but I'm not here just to bring you bad news. I'll also tell you who will be back after a long recovery. Plus, I'll take you through an absolute treat of an evening at Arthur Ashe Stadium at the U.S. Open. The women's singles finals are set after a pair of stellar finals. Who was coming out on top and how we ended up with this matchup. Not to mention there is history on the college football gridiron, and the race in the wild card is getting really tight. We'll take you through the whole thing ahead in Sports Center all night. 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
15: Good morning, and it is a good morning when it's week one in the National Football League. The NFL managing to play on both Thursday night and Friday night simultaneously. 49ers-Rams in Australia for the second game of the NFL season. I'll break it down for you. And speaking of breakdowns, well, the first game on the schedule, New England Patriots and Drake May, they were coughing up that Super Bowl rematch against the Seattle Seahawks, but there's so much more to talk about from that game. Injury updates for the Seahawks, Sam Darnold, and Patriots, A.J. Brown. Plus, the women's singles final is set at the U.S. Open and the semifinals for a show of pure dominance. But first things first, let's go to, well, if you're Kyle Shanahan, to the future, right? Otherwise known as Australia, the first regular season NFL game in Australia ever. This one taking place at the Melbourne Cricket Ground. They packed in over 100,000 fans, 100,021 to be exact. That is the seventh largest crowd in NFL history, and they got a show. It was a study in travel schedules, right? San Francisco was there for a whole week. Rams basically just got there, rolled out of bed, and headed to the stadium. But the Rams, the ones getting their nose out in front first.
16: With three tight ends and Puka Nacua, who motions from right to left. Kyren Williams is the back. They give it to him with a lead block. Kyren goes in! The first touchdown of a new season! And the first touchdown in Australia belongs to Kyren Williams and the Rams. A go-ahead score on the first snap of the second quarter. It's 6-3 LA.
15: But the case for the 49ers' immersive experience really prevailed from there.
17: Purdy straight drop from under center. Purdy loads up. Purdy throws down the middle of the field. He's got DeMarcus Robinson, and he catches it in the end zone. It's a touchdown, 49ers in Australia, and the Niners take the lead back.
15: Reigning AP NFL Defensive Player of the Year, Myles Garrett, he was making his debut for the Rams, but he might as well have not been there at all. He missed much of training camp with difficulty, recorded zero tackles. Meanwhile, the Niners just kept on rolling.
17: Oh, Purdy's under center. He takes. He wants Evans. He just puts it up. Give it to Mike. Mike's got it. He pulled it in for his first touchdown. 49ers, Mike Evans.
15: So if Garrett was nowhere to be found, Mike Evans very much making his presence felt in his 49ers debut. This one, he was winning the 50-50 ball. I mean, he's 6'5", so his presence is pretty

0: much always there. And his advantage on a 50-50 ball, certainly he's going to get up and over. But the Niners are up 17-7 in the third after that, on their way to the 27-7 win. Brock Purdy, 25 for 34 for 205 yards passing, 3 touchdowns, 1 interception. San Francisco's defense really frustrated on the other side. NFL MVP Matthew Stafford, he went 15 of 25, just 155 yards. The Niners held the NFL's best offense of last season to all of one score. And George Kittle, he had the appropriate energy after doing something like that and doing it on the other side of the world.
1: George, hi. You guys come around the world,
2: yes,
1: to beat the Rams.
2: Yeah.
1: What does this week one win mean for you guys?
2: Oh, I mean, personally, it means the absolute world, because last time I played football, I left on a cart. So to be back for week one means the world to me and my family, to be out there for the boys. As a team, I mean, what an atmosphere, one, to get a win in. The boys played well. The juice was there all day. And I mean, anytime you can get a win versus a division opponent is always a great thing. And anytime you can beat the Rams, it's a great thing.
1: We heard a lot about this Rams defense.
2: We did.
1: Brock Purdy, though.
2: Decent.
1: What did you see from your quarterback?
2: Besides the one pass he threw into quadruple coverage to me, which I appreciate, Brock, keep throwing those. Besides that, I mean, he just was on all day. And then, you know, I think he really took control of the game. He had that long scramble for a first down that kept us on the field for another touchdown. I mean, his confidence is soaring. I think he found his groove week one. Wouldn't that be nice?
1: Your defense.
2: Woo!
1: What do you think about those guys?
2: How good is Nick Bosa and Fred Warner? Wow. Secondary came to play today. I know there were a couple of PI calls, but I thought our secondary played great linebackers. Our D-line really stepped up, especially because we had 2 injuries in the last week. So just so proud of this. And this team, like, hey, we embraced going to Australia, 15-hour flight. We're here the whole week. It was a grind, but we did it. And I'm just proud of this team. And I think the plan that Coach Shanahan and Dustin Perry gave us, we executed it the right way.
1: This is a division win, George. You had to come a long way for it. What does it mean to start the season off with a division win?
2: The division win? Shnikes. I think we're the hardest division, you know, in the NFL. The Seahawks, Super Bowl champs, coming in. They just won last night. Rams are going to be good regardless of what this game looked like. Hopefully we stay really good. And, you know, the Cardinals, they got a new coach. You never know. But anytime you get a win in this division, it just sets you up for success later in the season.
1: We've heard a lot about the shoe. Are you going to try one on the 15-hour flight home?
2: Are you trying to set me up to get in trouble here? If wherever I can do one, I'm going to try to find one in the stands. That's what I'm going to try to do.
1: Thanks, George.
2: Thank you so much. And we'll see you guys back in America. I can't wait to go home.
0: Said he can't wait to go home, but then he popped back in and said he had a great time in Australia. That was Lindsay Theory on the ground with ESPN there and George Kittle. 49ers 7 for 12 on third downs. Rams 2 for 9. If you're going to pick any stat out that could define why this game was where it was, it's that Rams lost by double digits for the first time since 2024. I'll have more from Rams head coach Sean McVay later in the hour.
3: One of the significant storylines to come out of Seattle's victory, as you undoubtedly know, 5 plays into the opening drive, Sam Darnold taken down by Draymond Jones.
4: At this point, we were able to rule out a fracture. So there's some more tests to be done.
3: It happened on the first drive of the year.
0: Well, there's a whole lot to talk about from night one and game one on Wednesday night. Only thing overshadowing the missed opportunity from the Patriots in their 13-10 loss to Seattle is who is going to be missing in the coming weeks after injuries really took the spotlight. Now, sources tell ESPN's Adam Schefter that the Seahawks quarterback Sam Darnold is expected to miss week 2 against Arizona. He was injured on that opening possession and did not return. Seahawks head coach Mike McDonald providing an update on Thursday.
5: Like, we prayed for Sam, but not like worrying, because it's just what it is. You know, we did get some results, but we're still kind of working. You know, like, it's like, look, you can, what I'm learning is, like, you can get the scan and it can tell you it's a thing until the guy's back playing. You don't know until how long it's going to be. So for me to give you a timeline right now, we're still trying to figure out what the best, like, you know, prognosis is. But the hip is intact and it's good. And it's more of like a muscle thing. Yeah, a muscle thing.
6: Okay.
5: So that's good.
6: Okay.
5: That's a good news. Now, how long that is, we don't know yet. But really, really good news. So I'm really happy for Sam. That's good. But it is painful now. I know it hasn't been an easy night for him.
0: Really, really good news. And he also felt really, really good about his team's ability to rally. So much of that centered around Drew Lock, who, if Darnold is out, is expected to start week two.
6: Oh, he's been tremendous. I mean, he operates like a starter does in terms of preparation, but like I think the chemistry and the personality of our quarterback room is one that it's very supportive of each other and also trying to bring out the best in one another. And Drew provides like a cool confidence, loose and focusedness to the whole equation, which you need. You know, you need that. I mean, on top of that, I mean, since he's got here, I just feel like he's just played really great football in practice and in the preseason. So we saw what he could do last night. And if he has to play again, then we expect the same moving forward.
0: McDonald giving that injury update first on Seattle Sports 710 AM and then really not elaborating much else when he met with the press later in the afternoon, but certainly speaking to what Drew Lock can bring and knowing what they have in him as a backup or a QB1, should that be the way things unfold. The Patriots lost their own key player to injury on Wednesday night, though, as well. New England Patriots wide receiver A.J. Brown is expected to miss at least 4 weeks with a high ankle sprain. That is according to NFL Network's Ian Rapoport. X-rays didn't show a fracture, but Pat's coach Mike Vrabel, he wouldn't confirm on Thursday that Brown had that high ankle sprain or not, but he said his team would be running more tests on the star wide receiver's injury.
7: No, I don't think that AJ will be running more tests, but we'll update you here next week. Wasn't able to finish the game, and we'll continue to evaluate, continue to get run tests, but I don't know if he'll be available going forward here for the next week, but we'll see. And I know he'll do everything that he can to get back as quickly as possible, and once we get the reports, then we'll figure out what the treatment plan is.
0: Pats lost the game, and according to Freddie Coleman on Freddie and Harry of ESPN Radio, they also lost when it comes to who is worse off, at least between the Seahawks and the Patriots, when it comes to the injuries from night one.
8: This injury involving Sam Darnold or the one with A.J. Brown, the Patriots, to me, the A.J. Brown injury sets back the Patriots more than Drew Lock being in there for Sam Darnold. Normally, I don't want to say that. When you lose a starting quarterback, even for a week, that's going to set you back. But based on what we saw from Drew Lock and what we saw from Drake May without A.J. Brown, the Patriots are definitely in more trouble with that A.J. Brown injury than the Seahawks would be, no matter how long, how short Sam Darnold is going to be out.
0: A lot of that, you can't help but think, is probably stemming from the fact of Drake May's fourth quarter, right? The focus is on what happened there, 3 fourth quarter interceptions. How concerned is Mike Vrabel on that decision-making?
7: Decision-making, and again, when you're the quarterback or you have the ball in your hand, I think those things just get magnified, and those decisions and the timings and all those other things. And we've seen Drake perform at an extremely high level, and I anticipate him continuing to do that and doing that as we move forward.
0: Now, that's in the locker room. Outside of it, how concerned is everyone else? Evan Cohen of Unsportsmanlike.
9: That's a horrible, horrible fourth quarter. And I understand it's one game. And maybe, obviously, we shouldn't be overreacting to one game. But that should not happen with a guy that was a runner-up in the MVP last year. Matthew Stafford would not have that fourth quarter as the actual MVP last year. That was awful.
0: All right, so, differing opinions. Well, you're listening to SportsCenter All Night here on ESPN Radio, the ESPN Radio app, and Sirius XM Channel 80. Let's go to some baseball now. Aaron Judge back out of the lineup for New York. No cause for alarm, as to be expected. He returned from injury, played 2 games. This was a planned day off as he still ramps up, recovers from injury. But it seemed to be this kind of one-in, one-out policy in New York. Anthony Volpe made his return to the majors as Jazz Chisholm was now placed on the IL. So Volpe instead playing at second base with Chisholm out. But what we're focusing on is the big bat he brought back.
10: Right field, bump
0: Can't write it any better than that on Yes Network. Volpe's second career Grand Slam. He had a career high 5 runs. Here he is after the game.
10: Anthony, we're hearing the Volpe chants right there. Just what does this fan support mean to you right now?
11: Yeah, I mean, it means the world. Best fans in the world for sure. So pretty crazy.
10: Hey, when you stepped on the field tonight, what a return to the lineup. Was it just another game for you, or was there some added emotion?
11: No, I mean, these are big games for us. I was right into the mix, and I just want to try to contribute.
10: Right into the mix, indeed. Your third hit of the evening, a grand slam in that 7th inning. Can you describe rounding the bases and going back to that dugout, being greeted by your teammates as they're celebrating you?
11: Yeah, I mean, just amazing feeling. Had a good approach and just try to take advantage, but and that's what it's all about, so why you do it.
10: What'd you think of the curtain call?
11: I don't know.
10: Hey, we spoke before the game about how hard you had worked down in the minors to try to get yourself in a position to get back up here. 5 RBIs, a new career high. Just how validating is a night like this for you?
11: No, I don't know if it's validating, but it took a lot, and it's going to keep taking a lot. And I think that's my mindset. Definitely no finish lines, and we got a lot of big games coming up, so just keep going.
10: I know those guys love you in that clubhouse. Just what is it like to be back and to be around it again and to be a part of it here?
11: Yeah, it's amazing. It's why you play. It's why you work so hard, and to be part of teams like this.
10: Anthony, congratulations.
11: Thank you.
0: Anthony Volpe on Yes Network. Yankees trying to catch the Tampa Bay Rays in the AL East. They got a little bit of help this evening. Braves beat the Rays 3-1. So now they only have that 3-game lead in the AL East. Still ahead, though, the spotlight is on Arthur Ashe Stadium in New York. Women's semifinal action from the U.S. Open. And an historic night for one top 10 team on the college football gridiron.
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20: John Still with The Athletic's Kevin Fishbane, who covers the Bears for The Athletic. One first question on the defense. How big of a loss is that knee injury to Kobe Bryant?
21: It's big. I mean, like, he was the top paid guy in free agency for the Bears. He was playing well. He was the guy that, like, every press conference the coaches were all saying, this is exactly what we thought we were getting. We want every player to work like him, to play like him. He was going to be the leader for them in the back end, obviously replacing Kevin Byard, who led the league in interceptions last season and was a vocal leader. It's a big loss. And they have a couple veterans who can step in, who have some experience under the belt. But it's a big drop-off, and not to mention, you got the first-round pick in Dylan Thienemann next to him. And look, Thienemann could end up being a great player, really, really good college player. The Bears were, fortunate that he was available for them. But that kind of hurts him, too, to not have that guy, that Super Bowl-winning player next to him. So, yeah, that was a really big loss for them, especially when it happened, because we were just coming off a few days of, he had an interception one day, coaches are talking him up. And then for them to lose him before his first season Bear could even begin, that's very tough.
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22: Aryna Sabalenka is into another U.S. Open championship match. And boy, oh boy.
0: Boy, oh boy. Girl, oh girl, right? Aryna Sabalenka one step closer to a three-peat. The two-time defending champ dominant against American Jess Pegula, winning in straight sets to advance to her fourth straight U.S. Open final.
23: Yeah, no complaints. I'm just super happy that I was able to pull out such tennis. Last match I played against Jessica, it was almost impossible for me to get the win, so I'm super happy that I was able to play such tennis in front of you all. Thank you for the atmosphere and honestly, guys, you're the best. Your respect to me is priceless, and I really appreciate that. I know that you wanted her to win, it's obvious, but thank you for being so respectful to me. Thank you. Love you guys. Thank you.
24: What felt different about this match, and how were you able to play so well for the entirety of it?
23: I don't know. I was so desperate to the win. I wanted it badly, and I was just trying to focus on myself. And then, guys, look at my box. I couldn't fail in front of all of those legends, beautiful girls, the best people, and my team, of course. I love you guys.
0: The crowd may have been pulling for Jess Pegula, but she knew that she had plenty of fans in that box rooting for her. So would Sabalenka be meeting Kazakhstan's Elena Rybakina or the American who beat her back in 2023 in Coco Gauff?

0: It's Elena Rybakina that books her ticket to a first US Open final.
1: So here's what you're set up for on Saturday. You get the current WTA number one in Aryna Sabalenka, and then the soon-to-be world number one in Rybakina. Because here's what happened earlier this week. Rybakina unseated Sabalenka after a 99-week run. That will take effect on Monday. We'll see that in the standings. But when it comes to the title at the U.S. Open, that is still TBD. We're set up for a one versus two in so many more ways than just that one. All right, let's go back to the gridiron. A record-setting night at the U. Number 7, Miami, hosting Florida A&M.
2: 7-0 Miami. Mensah in the backfield. His first pass of the night. Well taken care of. Looks deep. Lets it go deep. He's got Josh Moore out there on the money. Into the end zone. Touchdown, Miami. 55 yards for the touchdown.
1: That was one of 11 touchdowns on the night for the Miami Hurricanes. 9 different players found the back of the end zone, right? Miami, 77 points, ties a program record. They had 856 yards. That's a program record. And they did not face a third down in the first half. Second team since at least 2000 to not face a third down in a first half, along with who else but 2010 Alabama.
3: Yeah, not all the time you get a second chance to play another team after a rough loss. So we're all excited for the opportunity. I think we've all grown mentally, physically, and we're excited.
1: All right. Well, we gave you a blowout, right? But if you're looking to circle one college football game this weekend, it's that top five matchup of number 4, Texas, hosting number 1, the Ohio State. It's a rematch of QB talent of Arch Manning and Julian Sayin.
4: You know, I just think you see the level of confidence that both guys are playing with. I think what you notice is the presence in the pocket. I think you notice their confidence to use their legs. You saw Julian do it last week. He tucked it and scored a touchdown. I just think the confidence both guys deliver the ball with accuracy. You can see the trust and timing. And so pretty drastic difference, you know, of the two players now the second time around going up against one another. So should be pretty high-level quarterback play Saturday.
3: Yeah, I feel like I'm a year better. Anytime you go throughout a season, get reps, get game experience, then a whole offseason to get better and a game last week, I feel like I'm a year better.
1: Arch Manning, a year better and a second chance Saturday, 7:30 Eastern. Kickoff is on ABC. And tune in for college football action tomorrow as the Michigan Wolverines host the Oklahoma Sooners. 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
13: John Still with The Athletic's John Machado, who covers the Dallas Cowboys. I'm not going to ask you how the Cowboys are worth $15.5 billion. Just the way that this was all done on the fly, this total rebuild of the defense, punctuated by drafting Caleb Downs, a 10th overall, and just how much everyone seemed to love that pick.
14: I mean, you got to have a little bit of luck. And I think Caleb Downs flipping in the draft could be one of those moves where you look back on and it's really not tough for me to find a comp. It could be Micah Parsons, and they have a Swiss Army knife defensive back who can play nickel corner, can drop back and play deep safety, can help you in the run, you know, that, and then Quinnen Williams, and, you know, they're able to draft Malachi Lawrence with their other first-round pick and trade for Rashawn Gary. And so we ask him about last year's defense being the worst in the NFL and probably the worst in franchise history, and there's just a lot of key pieces that are kind of like, I had nothing to do with that. You know, I wasn't even here. I don't know why I'm being asked about this. So, but they hear about it, and that chip is on their shoulder for sure. And so the offense is no question one of, it should be one of the best in the league, if not the best. And then now if you have a defense that should just, if it's just solid, if it's a top 15, top 20 defense, then this certainly should be a playoff team. And if they're a playoff team and, you know, everything hits right in January and make a deep playoff run, then, heck, maybe they'd be worth more than $15 billion. They might be worth $20-25.
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1: Setting up a 1-2 final in the bracket and in the WTA rankings. Good news and bad news from game one on the NFL schedule. Seahawks QB Sam Darnold is expected to miss week two with a hip injury, but the team is optimistic that that will be all. The Patriots, on the other hand, are expected to be without A.J. Brown for 4 weeks. NFL Network's Ian Rappaport reporting he sustained a high ankle sprain in that week one game. But week one does roll on, and in this case, it's down under. Game two on the schedule, the San Francisco 49ers and the Los Angeles Rams meeting for the first ever NFL regular season game in Australia.
18: Second down here for Purdy. He is in the shotgun. He takes the snap. He's got a good pocket. Now he's going to escape it out to the right. Throw on the run. End zone! Debo brought it down! He throws the ball way into the stands with another touchdown! 49ers!
1: KNBR on the call. One of three touchdowns from Brock Purdy in the air, but he was very quick to give the credit to his defense.
19: Yeah, I think, obviously shout out to our defense, getting that stop, that was huge. I think that was a turning point in the game, just with momentum and everything. But first off, getting out of the backed up situation was clutch for Luke Farrell to have that catch and getting us out of there. And then after that, yeah, I think Kyle was doing a great job with dialing up the right play calls and obviously not being aware of when we want to, you know, take a shot and go deep and stuff, but the defense was giving us, you know, our one and twos in the progression, so just trying to take that. And then obviously when it wasn't there, I think that was the time of the game where I started using my legs a little bit. And then guys did a great job on the scramble drill, obviously hitting Debo late. So, but like I said, man, that all started with our defense and getting the stop and for us to create the momentum that we needed to finish out that game.
1: Rams head coach Sean McVay would have to agree in that situation, saying they could never get into a rhythm. Here's what McVay had to say after the loss.
20: I didn't do nearly a good enough job. This is a humbling day for us, and this will define us only if we allow it to. And today was one of those days, and you know, I always look inside out. I didn't do a good enough job getting us ready to go. There were some opportunities where maybe the game could have flipped, but they deserved the win. They were ready to go, and we'll look at it. We'll see where we can improve and be better moving forward. But this is a good, humbling day. This is what can sometimes happen in sports. I love this locker room. And, you know, the first thing that I'm going to look at is myself, and I have to do a better job for our group collectively, with our coaches, with our players, and we'll look at this film. And we'll get back to work, because clearly that's obviously what we've got to do. And sometimes sports can humble you, and today was one of those days. I make no excuses. And, you know, whether you want to say it's about travel, whatever, we just weren't good enough in that window. I didn't coach good enough, and we'll look at it and we'll move forward, and that's where we're at right now. But it was a great atmosphere. Give credit to the 49ers. They deserve it. And we're 0-1, and we'll move forward.
1: Whether you want to say it's about travel or whatever, but this was a study in travel schedules. You have the 49ers who hopped on a plane a week ago and spent the week training and practicing on the other side of the world. And then you have the Rams who basically hopped on a plane a moment ago and showed up. So yes, travel schedules or whatever, but in hindsight, would he make a change?
20: I don't believe that that's why we didn't play well enough. I really don't. Listen, I'm more than comfortable with that's something that I'll always make decisions that I think are best for the football team. It's easy in hindsight to be able to say it was a miss, but those are responsibilities that, you know, I'll take, and then you try to be able to look at it. I'll always look at myself inside out and figure out where I can improve. Today was really just not good enough.
1: Much more than just the travel schedule, right? One of the main quarterback battles on the preseason was out of Atlanta. Would it be Tua Tagovailoa or Michael Penix Jr.? Or really, could it be surprise option number 3 in Cooper Rush? Tagovailoa was named the week 1 starter on Monday, but as of Thursday, he is now considered day-to-day. He sustained an oblique injury in practice on Thursday. That is according to NFL Network's Ian Rapoport. So it was veteran quarterback Rush leading those first-team reps the rest of that practice.
21: Yeah, you just got to stay ready. I mean, some weeks you might not have any reps, so having reps today helps you get ready, whether you're starting or not on a Sunday. So I'll take advantage of those either way. So the mindset, the prep really never changes. The only thing that changes is that I think you get more prepared because you get practice. You get reps, you get walk-through reps. I think it helps a lot.
1: There's been so much conversation about who's already injured, who is injured before this even starts, but how about who is coming back from injury? In this case, let's talk about Chiefs quarterback Patrick Mahomes. And he said he expects to be back without any limitations.
22: I think he's geared up and ready to go. He's taking every rep with the one offense and done a nice job with it. So now it's just a matter of getting out there and playing.
1: Andy Reid, Chiefs head coach there, spent the past 9 months, Mahomes did, rehabbing and recovering from the surgery that repaired that torn ACL and LCL in his left knee. That injury was back on December 14th. Now, since the Chiefs began their training camp 7 weeks ago, Mahomes, he has been a part of all of it, working to improve his mobility and has not missed any practices. Now here's what Mahomes had to say.
23: You got to go out there and be yourself. Like, I've built up the strength. I've built up all the days of rehab so that I can be myself. You know, I'm gonna keep myself out of harm's way like I always will. Not try to take big hits and stuff like that. But I'm a competitor. I signed up for this, and I'm gonna go out there and play football. And I think that's how I've always rolled, no matter what it is. And that's how I'll probably roll the rest of my career.
1: Reed has said it before. He said it again on Thursday that the game plan on offense will not look any different from previous season opening games with Mahomes. And Mahomes says, I'm a competitor. I signed up for this. I'm going to go out there and play football. That's how I've always rolled, no matter what it is. Now, will Malik Nabers be ready to go for the New York Giants in week one on Sunday Night Football against the Dallas Cowboys? The third-year receiver says that decision, well, it's up to him. And 2 days out from the opener, if he has decided, he's not telling anyone. Nabers has been sidelined since he tore his ACL in week four of last season.
0: No, I grinded, you know, prayed hard, you know, put in a consistent amount of work. Early mornings, you know, late nights. So, you know, I put in the work and I did everything that I can to, you know, be in this position right now and be able to make the decision to, you know, to play her, you know, or to not play. You know, and if I am out there, you know, I put in a great amount of work to know that, you know, I'm able to play and I'm able to do exactly what I know I can do, you know, and will do. So, you know, just, you know, having that faith and, you know, taking it over.
1: Nabers says, though, this decision is not about keeping the Cowboys guessing. Said he's been waiting to play for so long, but he wants to make sure he's ready to go at 100%. And ultimately that this decision isn't made with him just wanting to get back out on the field and itching to get back, but it's made thinking about his career longevity as well. So as for that week one opponent for the New York Football Giants, it is the Dallas Cowboys. And ask CeeDee Lamb, they have one goal in mind.
2: I feel like every day, we don't talk about it every day. That's just the end goal every day. And I feel like once we all understand the end goal, we're going to put the right preparation in every single day and just continue to build off that.
1: All right. Well, they did miss the playoffs the past 2 years, so there's a little bit between now and then. Only way that that is going to happen, though, is if the Cowboys defense is nothing like it has been in recent memory. The bar is pretty low for that, but QB Dak Prescott, his confidence is high.
3: This is a new team. It's a new identity. I guess once Sunday comes, they can put last year and all the comparisons behind, but you just look at the personality of that defense from a different play caller to the personnel is different. And just the way they attack and what they've been doing just throughout training camp and practice, making it hard on us, I don't think it's necessarily fair to compare them to last year's defense or, you know, for them to be battling that stigma. They have their own identity, and I'm excited for them to show it this Sunday.
1: Sunday night football, Giants, Cowboys.
4: This will be the third time Josh Allen has faced Houston since D'Amico Ryans became the head coach. 0-2 in those games.
24: Want to help our team win a football game? They're going to make it tough for us.
25: Until the Bills play a clean game, yeah. I'm banking on this defense once again having their number.
1: Well, for the third time in three seasons, the Buffalo Bills will meet the Houston Texans in Texas. And history does not favor the Bills in these situations. They've dropped each of their last five regular season meetings with Houston in the Lone Star State. And when it comes to the Texans, they are leaning in on some of the other things that make Texas noteworthy. One being, well, being ready to launch.
26: You know, it started with the NASA buildup, with NASA being in our backyard here in Houston. Just really wanted to tie the two together, right? Because Houston is about community. Houston is about us being together. So it was a really good way to correlate us preparing, right, for training camp, getting ready, just like Artemis II, they prepared, they got ready. It took them time, right, for that buildup and for that moment. And now, you know, come Sunday, it's time for the takeoff. And that's the next part of the message, right? How are we taking off on Sunday?
1: I'm sorry for what's about to come next, but it just has to. Houston doesn't want any problems. Right. All right. We're all going to move on past from that. It's from space to time and space. We are all adjusting to the start of a new season, right? Just ask Bengals wide receiver Ja'Marr Chase.
27: Well, I'm finding out the games at 1 o'clock. I don't like that, to be honest. I do not like playing at 1 o'clock games. So that means I got to wake up a little earlier than usual.
28: Where did you find this out?
27: today.
5: The first seven are all.
27: Yes, I've heard too. Yeah.
5: So what's your wake-up call?
27: I don't have a wake-up call, but I'm about to make one now. Yeah.
6: Hold on. The game's been on the schedule for a long time. How did
27: that don't mean I'm looking at the schedule.
6: So you like, well, it says for your
27: at the end of the day, my job is to work, not the schedule. I'm not worried about the schedule. At the end of the day, they got to worry about us too. So I worry about when they get here.
1: Man, the 49ers and Rams played on Thursday and Friday at the same time somehow, and he's not sure about a 1 o'clock game, but we'll tell you right now, Bengals host the Tampa Bay Buccaneers at 1 o'clock on Sunday. 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So the Yankees beat the Rockies 10-2. They're trying to catch the Tampa Bay Rays in the AL East race, who were trying to catch the Atlanta Braves on Thursday.
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9: Dang. These are the clips that outshone the rest on TSN 690. Melnick in the Afternoon.
18: Pat Hickey has been with us in studio.
30: Everybody's excited about Michael Hage. I can tell you right now, Michael Hage is not going to be a difference maker.
18: What makes you say that?
30: He wasn't the best player at the University of Michigan last year. If they think that he's a center, they don't think he's a center, or that they drafted him as a center. Michigan moved him to the wing. There were four players on the Michigan team that had a better faceoff percentage. His faceoff percentage is around 43%. Put that in comparison, Jake Evans, his final year at Notre Dame, led the NCAA with a 71%.
18: Pat digging deep here.
31: Seriously.
18: They haven't given up on the possibility of him, right? The Canadians are still open to signing him.
30: Did they want to sign him? If they wanted to sign him, he'd probably be here.
31: They wanted him to go to Laval.
30: Did they?
18: Okay, well, you're hinting at knowing something.
30: The thing is, if he had gone to Laval, he's probably making more money at Michigan than he would have at Laval.
18: Yeah.
30: So we'll see what happens.
18: Okay.
30: We'll see what happens. I think the Russian that they drafted in the second or third round is going to be more of a possibility.
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32: 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It's Johnny Junta. The Blue Jays were right there, and now they are where they are today. Like, how do you process that?
33: Yeah, just sadness, to be honest. Like, I think, obviously, once it marinates and once we look back on it in a couple more years, I think we won't be as sad as we are right now, thinking about it, how close we were. it sucks how close we were because you never know how, like, if it'll happen ever again.
0: Conversely, like, when we talk about the Dodgers, I know that they get all the best players and they spend the most money, but we see how much could change year over year in baseball. How impressive is it that they're just able to be as dominant as they've been over the course of the last few years?
33: I know I obviously make fun of them and their fans a lot on social media, but I would kill for that. Like, I couldn't imagine going into every single season knowing, like, we're pretty much going to go to the World Series this year no matter what. They have pitchers in their rotation that they don't even need to pitch until August, September. Their ability to adapt and always get the best talent because they develop prospects so well and the prospects are coveted by their teams, it's very impressive, to be honest. It's not really many teams in pro sports period that are run like the Dodgers, in my opinion.
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1: Beat the Rays 3-1, deny them a chance to be the first team to clinch a playoff spot. And by the way, they helped the Yankees move within 3 games of the AL East. The Braves then maintaining that lead in the NL East over the Phillies with some help from the Houston Astros. 2-1 win over the Phils. The Phillies fall 4 games back on the Braves. We all keeping up right now. Great. Rangers chasing Houston in the AL West. Jacob DeGrom retired his first 15 batters and struck out 12 for his highest total since 2022. But when the Rangers went to their bullpen, Julio Rodriguez saw his moment.
18: They've traded Jacobs. This one working out better for the Mariners. Here's the pitch. Swung on. Blasted. Left field. On its way. Sail away. Julio. Into the Rangers bullpen. A rocket of a blast for Julio. And the Mariners have taken the lead with one swing.
1: Go ahead. 3-run home run in a 4-run seventh lifted the Seattle Mariners over the Texas Rangers 4-3. Now Texas dropping 3 games behind AL West leading Houston and 2 games back for the American League wild card spot. Seattle trails by 5 games for that last wild card spot. And don't look now because we're just talking about wild cards, but the Pirates on a 4-game win streak. Pittsburgh beat the Chicago White Sox 2-0. In NBA news, the U.S. Department of Justice is reportedly investigating the L.A. Clippers for circumventing the NBA's salary cap to pay Kawhi Leonard. That's according to the New York Times. The NBA already issued a severe punishment. That was the loss of 5 future first-round draft picks, a $30 million fine, and a year suspension for owner Steve Ballmer. Now the U.S. Attorney's Office for the Eastern District of New York in Brooklyn, they're getting involved as well. Team USA women's basketball is on to the FIBA World Cup semifinals. They crushed Hungary 108-56 in Berlin. That is 70 straight wins for the Americans across both the Olympics and FIBA World Cup play. It's 34 if you're only counting World Cup games. That streak, though, either way, goes back to 2006. 108 points. Ties a U.S. record for most points in a World Cup knockout game, matching a total set back in 1986. Nafisa Collier, she led the way with her own career high 19 points. That's a career high in a global championship, if you can keep in tabs on the WNBA and want to fact check me. All 12 Americans scored, though, and everyone played at least 10 minutes. Coach Carol Lawson says the team's chemistry, it's continuing to build. After 10 days together, this is a extremely new team. You have a lot of new faces in Angel Reese and Caitlin Clark and Paige Beckers, young people getting involved. They've had 10 days together and they're putting up a 108-56 win. Next up for them, it's Spain on Saturday in the semifinals. And before you say everything is smooth sailing, Spain made a statement on Thursday as well. They beat Australia 89-66. This is only the second time in the last 9 World Cups that Australia has failed to reach the semifinals. But we've got Nafisa Collier after her career high on Team USA.
12: Well, I just remember 30 assists. They're moving the ball a lot. It wasn't one-on-one.
2: We were looking for a great shot, not just a good shot. And so when we play that way, it's really fun. Just each practice, we try to take advantage and build chemistry each game. And it feels like we're getting better each game. So just making the most, communicating as much as we can. Really over-talking helps with that because we didn't have the time to come together like a lot of teams. Each game we're trying to build that to get better so that we're playing our peak basketball and hopefully the championship game. And I feel like today was a really good one for us. We worked on some defensive schemes that we wanted to get better at, some offensive stuff that we wanted to clean up. And so I feel like we went out and executed that.
1: On to Spain on Saturday in the semifinals. Well, from baseball to football to college football, a lot to keep track of. 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
1: Anthony Volpe returns in grand fashion as the Yankees rout the Rockies on YES Network. A go-ahead 3-run blast from Julio Rodriguez leads the Mariners to victory over the Rangers. Seattle Sports, 7:10 a.m.
18: They've traded Jacobs. This one working out better for the Mariners. Here's the pitch. Swung on. Blasted. Left field. On its way. Sail away. Julio. Into the Rangers bullpen. A rocket of a blast for Julio. And the Mariners have taken the lead with one swing.
1: In Miami, Hurricanes quarterback Darian Mensa launches a 55-yard strike to Joshua Moore in their dominating 77-7 win over Florida A&M. 104.3 WQAM.
14: 7-0 Miami. Mensa in the backfield, his first pass of the night. Well taken care of, looks deep, lets it go deep. He's got Josh Moore out there on the money, into the end zone. Touchdown, Miami! 55 yards for the touchdown.
1: Cam Smith had a series to remember in Philly as his ninth inning solo homer carries the Astros to victory against the Phils. KBME 790 AM.
18: 1-1 game, top of the ninth, one out, no one on for the Astros. Pitch on the way, and Cam hits it in the air, out to left center and deep. Hill is back, looking up. See you later! Three games in Philly, three home runs for Cam Smith. This one puts these Astros up 2-1.
3: Number one.
1: And finally in Australia, veteran wideout Mike Evans finding the end zone in his 49ers debut. KNBR.
18: Purdy's under center. He takes. He wants Evans. He just puts it up. Give it to Mike. Mike's got it. He pulled it in for his first touchdown. 49ers. Mike Evans.
1: Week one of the NFL season will keep on rolling, but who's out before it even begins? Coming up in the next hour, I've got injury updates heading into that first Sunday of the NFL season, but I'm not here just to bring you bad news. I'll also tell you who will be back after a long recovery. Plus, I'll take you through an absolute treat of an evening at Arthur Ashe Stadium at the U.S. Open. The women's singles finals are set after a pair of stellar finals. Who was coming out on top and how we ended up with this matchup. Not to mention there is history on the college football gridiron and the race in the wild card is getting really tight. We'll take you through the whole thing ahead in SportsCenter all night. 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
25: Senior NFL writer Mike Stando of The Athletic.
0: Mike, I do want to go to the bottom of tier two with Jalen Hurts with the Eagles. Where are the Jalen Hurts people out there? What is the case that they're making for why he should be a little bit higher on this list, and maybe, you know, is being overlooked as to how good of a quarterback?

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5: Good morning, and it is a good morning when it's week one in the National Football League. The NFL managing to play on both Thursday night and Friday night simultaneously. 49ers-Rams in Australia for the second game of the NFL season. I'll break it down for you. And speaking of breakdowns, well, the first game on the schedule, New England Patriots and Drake May, they were coughing up that Super Bowl rematch against the Seattle Seahawks, but there's so much more to talk about from that game. Injury updates for the Seahawks, Sam Darnold, and Patriots, A.J. Brown. Plus, the women's singles final is set at the U.S. Open and the semifinals for a show of pure dominance. But first things first, let's go to, well, if you're Kyle Shanahan, to the future, right? Otherwise known as Australia, the first regular season NFL game in Australia ever. This one taking place at the Melbourne Cricket Ground. They packed in over 100,000 fans, 100,021 to be exact. That is the seventh largest crowd in NFL history, and they got a show. It was a study in travel schedules, right? San Francisco was there for a whole week. Rams basically just got there, rolled out of bed, and headed to the stadium. But the Rams, the ones getting their nose out in front first.
6: With three tight ends and Puka Nacua, who motions from right to left. Kyren Williams is the back. They give it to him with a lead block. Kyren goes in! The first touchdown of a new season, and the first touchdown in Australia belongs to Kyren Williams and the Rams. A go-ahead score on the first snap of the second quarter. It's 6-3 LA.
5: But the case for the 49ers' immersive experience really prevailed from there.
7: Purdy straight drop from under center. Purdy loads up. Purdy throws down the middle of the field. He's got DeMarcus Robinson, and he catches it in the end zone. It's a touchdown, 49ers in Australia, and the Niners take the lead back.
5: Reigning AP NFL Defensive Player of the Year, Myles Garrett, he was making his debut for the Rams, but he might as well have not been there at all. He missed much of training camp with difficulty, recorded zero tackles. Meanwhile, the Niners just kept on rolling.
7: Purdy's under center. He takes. He wants Evans. He just puts it up. Give it to Mike. Mike's got it. He pulled it in for his first touchdown. 49ers, Mike Evans.
5: So if Garrett was nowhere to be found, Mike Evans very much making his presence felt in his 49ers debut. This one, he was winning the 50-50 ball. I mean, he's 6'5", so his presence is pretty much always there. And his advantage on a 50-50 ball, certainly he's going to get up and over. But the Niners are up 17-7 in the third after that, on their way to the 27-7 win. Brock Purdy, 25 for 34,

0: for 205 yards passing, 3 touchdowns, 1 interception. San Francisco's defense really frustrated on the other side. NFL MVP Matthew Stafford, he went 15 of 25, just 155 yards. The Niners held the NFL's best offense of last season to all of 1 score. And George Kittle, he had the appropriate energy after doing something like that and doing it on the other side of the world.
1: George, Hi. You guys come around the world
2: yes.
1: to beat the Rams.
2: Yeah.
1: What does this week one win mean for you guys?
2: Oh, I mean, personally, it means the absolute world because last time I played football, I left on a cart. So to be back for week one means the world to me and my family to be out there for the boys. As a team, I mean, what an atmosphere, one, to get a win in. The boys played well. The juice was there all day. And I mean, anytime you can get a win versus a division opponent is always a great thing. And anytime you can beat the Rams, it's a great thing.
1: We heard a lot about this Rams defense.
2: We did.
1: Brock Purdy, though.
2: Decent.
1: What did you see from your quarterback?
2: Besides the one pass he threw into quadruple coverage to me, which I appreciate, Brock, keep throwing those. Besides that, I mean, he just was on all day. And then, you know, I think he really took control of the game. He had that long scramble for a first down that kept us on the field for another touchdown. I mean, his confidence is soaring. I think he found his groove week one. Wouldn't that be nice?
1: Your defense.
2: Woo!
1: What do you think about those guys?
2: How good is Nick Bosa and Fred Warner? Wow. Secondary came to play today. I know there's a couple PI calls, but I thought our secondary played great linebackers. Our D-line really stepped up, especially because we had 2 injuries in the last week. So just so proud of this. And this team, like, hey, we embraced going to Australia, 15-hour flight. We're here the whole week. It was a grind, but we did it. And I'm just proud of this team. And I think the plan that Coach Shanahan and Dustin Perry gave us, we executed it the right way.
1: This is a division win, George. You had to come a long way for it. What does it mean to start the season off with a division win?
2: The division win? Shnikes. I think we're the hardest division, you know, in the NFL. The Seahawks, Super Bowl champs, coming in. They just won last night. Rams are going to be good regardless of what this game looked like. Hopefully we stay really good. And, you know, the Cardinals, they got a new coach. You never know. But anytime you get a win in this division, it just sets you up for success later in the season.
1: We've heard a lot about the shoe. Are you going to try one on the 15-hour flight home?
2: Are you trying to set me up to get in trouble here? If wherever I can do one, I'm going to try to find one in the stands. That's what I'm going to try to do.
1: Thanks, George.
2: Thank you so much. And we'll see you guys back in America. I can't wait to go home.
0: Said he can't wait to go home, but then he popped back in and said he had a great time in Australia. That was Lindsay Theory on the ground with ESPN there and George Kittle. 49ers 7-for-12 on third downs. Rams 2-for-9. If you're going to pick any stat out that could define why this game was where it was, it's that Rams lost by double digits for the first time since 2024. I'll have more from Rams head coach Sean McVay later in the hour.
3: One of the significant storylines to come out of Seattle's victory, as you undoubtedly know, 5 plays into the opening drive, Sam Darnold taken down by Draymond Jones.
4: At this point, we were able to rule out a fracture. So there's some more tests to be done.
3: It happened on the first drive of the year.
0: Well, there's a whole lot to talk about from night one and game one on Wednesday night. Only thing overshadowing the missed opportunity from the Patriots in their 13-10 loss to Seattle is who is going to be missing in the coming weeks after injuries really took the spotlight. Now, sources tell ESPN's Adam Schefter that the Seahawks quarterback Sam Darnold is expected to miss week 2 against Arizona. He was injured on that opening possession and did not return. Seahawks head coach Mike McDonald providing an update on Thursday.
5: Like, we're praying for Sam, prayed for Sam, but not like worrying, because it's just what it is. You know, we did get some results, but we're still kind of working. You know, like, it's like, look, you can, what I'm learning is, like, you can get the scan and it can tell you it's a thing until the guy's back playing. You don't know until how long it's going to be. So for me to give you a timeline right now, we're still trying to figure out what the best, like, you know, prognosis is. But the hip is intact and it's good. And it's more of like a muscle thing. Yeah, a muscle thing.
6: Okay.
5: So that's good.
6: Okay.
5: That's a good news. Now, how long that is, we don't know yet. But really, really good news. So I'm really happy for Sam. That's good. But it is painful. Now, I know it hasn't been an easy night for him.
0: Really, really good news. And he also felt really, really good about his team's ability to rally. so much of that centered around Drew Lock, who, if Darnold is out, is expected to start week two.
5: Oh, he's been tremendous. I mean, he operates like a starter does in terms of preparation, but like I think the chemistry and the personality of our quarterback room is one that it's very supportive of each other and also trying to bring out the best in one another. And Drew provides like a cool confidence, loosened focusedness to the whole equation, which you need. You know, you need that. I mean, on top of that, I mean, since he's got here, I just feel like he's just played really great football in practice and in the preseason. So we saw what he could do last night. And if he has to play again, then we expect the same moving forward.
0: McDonald giving that injury update first on Seattle Sports 710 AM and then really not elaborating much else when he met with the press later in the afternoon, but certainly speaking to what Drew Lock can bring and knowing what they have in him as a backup or a QB1 should that be the way things unfold. The Patriots lost their own key player to injury on Wednesday night, though, as well. New England Patriots wide receiver A.J. Brown is expected to miss at least 4 weeks with a high ankle sprain. That is according to NFL Network's Ian Rapoport. X-rays didn't show a fracture, but Pat's coach, Mike Vrabel, he wouldn't confirm on Thursday that Brown had that high ankle sprain or not, but he said his team would be running more tests on the star wide receiver's injury.
6: No, I don't think that AJ will be running more tests, but we'll update you here next week. Wasn't able to finish the game, and we'll continue to evaluate, continue to get run tests, but I don't know if he'll be available going forward here for the next week, but we'll see. And I know he'll do everything that he can to get back as quickly as possible, and once we get the reports, then we'll figure out what the treatment plan is.
0: Pats lost the game, and according to Freddie Coleman on Freddie and Harry of ESPN Radio, they also lost when it comes to who is worse off, at least between the Seahawks and the Patriots, when it comes to the injuries from night one.
7: This injury involving Sam Darnold or the one with A.J. Brown, the Patriots, to me, the A.J. Brown injury sets back the Patriots more than Drew Lock being in there for Sam Darnold. Normally, I don't want to say that. When you lose a starting quarterback, even for a week, that's going to set you back. But based on what we saw from Drew Lock and what we saw from Drake May without A.J. Brown, the Patriots are definitely in more trouble with that A.J. Brown injury than the Seahawks would be, no matter how long, how short Sam Darnold is going to be out.
0: A lot of that, you can't help but think, is probably stemming from the fact of Drake May's fourth quarter, right? The focus is on what happened there, 3 fourth quarter interceptions. How concerned is Mike Vrabel on that decision-making?
6: And again, when you're the quarterback or you have the ball in your hand, I think those things just get magnified, and those decisions and the timings and all those other things. And we've seen Drake perform at an extremely high level, and I anticipate him continuing to do that and doing that as we move forward.
0: Now, that's in the locker room. Outside of it, how concerned is everyone else? Evan Cohen of Unsportsmanlike.
8: That's a horrible, horrible fourth quarter. And I understand it's one game. And maybe, obviously, we shouldn't be overreacting to one game. But that should not happen with a guy that was a runner-up in the MVP last year. Matthew Stafford would not have that fourth quarter as the actual MVP last year. That was awful.
0: All right, so, differing opinions. Well, you're listening to SportsCenter All Night here on ESPN Radio, the ESPN Radio app, and Sirius XM Channel 80. Let's go to some baseball now. Aaron Judge back out of the lineup for New York. No cause for alarm, as to be expected. He returned from injury, played 2 games. This was a planned day off as he still ramps up, recovers from injury. But it seemed to be this kind of one-in-one-out policy in New York. Anthony Volpe made his return to the majors as Jazz Chisholm was now placed on the IL. So Volpe instead playing at second base with Chisholm out. But what we're focusing on is the big bat he brought back. Can't write it any better than that. On Yes Network, Volpe's second career Grand Slam. He had a career high 5 runs. Here he is after the game.
9: Anthony, we're hearing the Volpe chants right there. Just what does this fan support mean to you right now?
10: Yeah, I mean, it means the world. Best fans in the world for sure. So pretty crazy.
9: Hey, when you stepped on the field tonight, what a return to the lineup. Was it just another game for you, or was there some added emotion?
10: No, I mean, these are big games for us. I was right into the mix, and I just want to try to contribute.
9: Right into the mix, indeed. Your third hit of the evening, a grand slam in that 7th inning. Can you describe rounding the bases and going back to that dugout, being greeted by your teammates as they're celebrating you?
10: Yeah, I mean, just amazing feeling. Had a good approach and just try to take advantage, but and that's what it's all about. So why you do it?
9: What'd you think of the curtain call?
10: I don't know.
9: Hey, we spoke before the game about how hard you had worked down in the minors to try to get yourself in a position to get back up here. 5 RBIs, a new career high. Just how validating is a night like this for you?
10: No, I don't know if it's validating, but it took a lot, and it's going to keep taking a lot. And I think that's my mindset. Definitely no finish lines, and we got a lot of big games coming up, so just keep going.
9: I know those guys love you in that clubhouse. Just what is it like to be back and to be around it again and to be a part of it here?
10: Yeah, it's amazing. It's why you play. It's why you work so hard, and to be part of teams like this.
9: Anthony, congratulations.
10: Thank you.
0: Anthony Volpe on Yes Network. Yankees trying to catch the Tampa Bay Rays in the AL East. They got a little bit of help this evening. Braves beat the Rays 3-1. So now they only have that 3-game lead in the AL East. Still ahead, though, the spotlight is on Arthur Ashe Stadium in New York. Women's semifinal action from the U.S. Open. And an historic night for one top 10 team on the college football gridiron.
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12: 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I go get my Habs fix and I check in with Campbell versus Gallo. 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
23: Now with TSN's Kenzie Lalonde joining us on the TSN 690 Morning Show, how would you describe the Montreal Canadiens offseason in the ongoing pursuit of a 2C or the addition of another top six forward that they have yet to put hands on?
1: Yeah, I mean, we know it's not for a lack of trying, but my goodness, it's been quiet.
2: Yeah.
1: There's days where I wake up and I think, ooh, is today going to be the day maybe where there's some movement here? But I think we've heard Kent Hughes and Jeff Gordon stress that, they're trying, they're calling, they're seeing what's out there. And we've kind of learned at this point some of their strategies, whether it's going after guys nearing RFAs to bring them into the fold. As a Montreal Canadian, we saw them do that with Dobson, Newhook, even Doc back in the day. So, there's times I'm wondering if it's guys that aren't even on our radar they're looking to acquire. So they work in mysterious ways, it seems. But I figured at this point, maybe we would have had that bigger deal that Kent Hughes really wants to try and find a way to make possible this season. But like they kind of said, we know it's going to happen. It's just a matter of when. So maybe it will be as late as November when opponents figure out where they're at in the season and is this a year they're going to go for it, or are they willing to trade off some of their assets?
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20: Aryna Sabalenka is into another U.S. Open Championship match. And boy, oh boy.
0: Boy, oh boy. Girl, oh girl, right? Aryna Sabalenka one step closer to a three-peat. The two-time defending champ dominant against American Jess Pegula, winning in straight sets to advance to her fourth straight U.S. Open final.
24: Yeah, no complaints. I'm just super happy that I was able to pull out such tennis. Last match I played against Jessica, it was almost impossible for me to get the win. So I'm super happy that I was able to play such tennis in front of you all. Thank you for the atmosphere and honestly, guys, you're the best. Your respect to me is priceless, and I really appreciate that. I know that you wanted her to win, it's obvious, but thank you for being so respectful to me. Thank you. Love you guys. Thank you.
25: What felt different about this match, and how were you able to play so well for the entirety of it?
24: I don't know. I was so desperate to the win. I wanted it badly, and I was just trying to focus on myself. And guys, look at my box. I couldn't fail in front of all of those legends, beautiful girls, the best people, and my team, of course. I love you guys.
0: The crowd may have been pulling for Jess Pegula, but she knew that she had plenty of fans in that box rooting for her. So would Sabalenka be meeting Kazakhstan's Elena Rybakina or the American who beat her back in 2023 in Coco Gauff?
26: It's Elena Rybakina that books her ticket to a first U.S. Open final.
0: So here's what you're set up for on Saturday. You get the current WTA number one in Aryna Sabalenka, and then the soon-to-be world number one in Rybakina. Because here's what happened earlier this week. Rybakina unseated Sabalenka after a 99-week run. That will take effect on Monday. We'll see that in the standings. But when it comes to the title at the U.S. Open, that is still TBD. We're set up for a 1-2 in so many more ways than just that one. All right, let's go back to the gridiron. A record-setting night at the U. Number 7, Miami, hosting Florida A&M.
27: 7-0 Miami. Mensah in the backfield. His first pass of the night. Well taken care of. Looks deep. Lets it go deep. He's got Josh Moore out there on the money. Into the end zone. Touchdown, Miami. 55 yards. yards for the touchdown.
0: That was one of 11 touchdowns on the night for the Miami Hurricanes. 9 different players found the back of the end zone, right? Miami, 77 points, ties a program record. They had 856 yards. That's a program record. And they did not face a third down in the first half. Second team since at least 2000 to not face a third down in a first half, along with who else but 2010 Alabama.
2: Yeah, not all the time you get a second chance to play another team after a rough loss. So we're all excited for the opportunity. I think we've all grown mentally, physically, and we're excited.
0: All right, well, we gave you a blowout, right? But if you're looking to circle one college football game this weekend, it's that top five matchup of number 4 Texas hosting number 1 the Ohio State. It's a rematch of QB talent of Arch Manning and Julian Sayin.
3: You know, I just think you see the level of confidence that both guys are playing with. I think what you notice is the presence in the pocket. I think you notice their confidence to use their legs. You saw Julian do it last week. He tucked it and scored a touchdown. I just think the confidence both guys deliver the ball with accuracy. You can see the trust and timing. And so pretty drastic difference, you know, of the two players now the second time around going up against one another. So should be pretty high-level quarterback play Saturday.
2: Yeah, I feel like I'm a year better. 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
31: So just going over to the potential number one overall picks here, I think it's down to two names for everybody. It's Jahmyr Gibbs and it's Bijan Robinson. I feel like you can't go wrong either way, Andy, but are you leaning in any sort of direction here?
32: I think you're right. Jahmyr Gibbs, Bijan Robinson. I'm going to say, to me, Jahmyr Gibbs has pulled ahead only because of the surrounding pieces with Robinson. And you look at that quarterback situation in Atlanta. Michael Penix Jr. injured. We know Tua's banged up and his career could end at any second. Okay, so Bijan Robinson's a stud, fantastic. But aren't teams, guys, like just going to say, okay, well, we'll stack the box and make Robinson beat us. And then some days he might, and his numbers will still be good. But are they going to be number one overall good?
23: Mm-hmm.
32: The receiver options aren't great. You got Drake London, who's really good, and Kyle Pitts Sr., who's been up and down, I think, under the Kevin Stefanski new head coach offense. But that's why Jahmyr Gibbs, I think, a more complete team, more options, and you can't really, Jared Goff can distribute the ball. You can't stack the box against Jahmyr Gibbs. They'll make you pay. Against the Falcons, I think he can, and that's why I'll say Gibbs first overall.
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0: In the bracket and in the WTA rankings. Good news and bad news from game one on the NFL schedule. Seahawks QB Sam Darnold is expected to miss week two with a hip injury, but the team is optimistic that that will be all. The Patriots, on the other hand, are expected to be without A.J. Brown for 4 weeks. NFL Network's Ian Rappaport reporting he sustained a high ankle sprain in that week one game. But week one does roll on, and in this case, it's down under. Game two on the schedule, the San Francisco 49ers and the Los Angeles Rams meeting for the first ever NFL regular season game in Australia.
10: Second down here for Purdy. He is in the shotgun. He takes the snap. He's got a good pocket. Now he's going to escape it out to the right. Throw on the run. End zone! Debo brought it down! He throws the ball way into the stands with another touchdown, 49ers!
0: KNBR on the call. One of three touchdowns from Brock Purdy in the air, but he was very quick to give the credit to his defense.
11: Yeah, I think, obviously shout out to our defense, getting that stop, that was huge. I think that was a turning point in the game, just with momentum and everything, but first off, getting out of the backed up situation was clutch for Luke Farrell to have that catch and getting us out of there. And then after that, yeah, I think Kyle was doing a great job with dialing up the right play calls and obviously not being aware of when we want to, you know, take a shot and go deep and stuff, but the defense was giving us, you know, our one and twos in the progression, so just trying to take that. And then obviously when it wasn't there, I think that was the time of the game where I started using my legs a little bit, and then guys did a great job on the scramble drill, obviously hitting Debo late. So but like I said, man, that all started with our defense and getting the stop and for us to create the momentum that we needed to finish out that game.
0: Rams head coach Sean McVay would have to agree in that situation, saying they could never get into a rhythm. Here's what McVay had to say after the loss.
12: I didn't do nearly a good enough job. This is a humbling day for us, and this will define us only if we allow it to. And today was one of those days, and you know, I always look inside out. I didn't do a good enough job getting us ready to go. There were some opportunities where maybe the game could have flipped, but they deserve the win. They were ready to go, and we'll look at it. We'll see where we can improve and be better moving forward. But this is a good, humbling day. This is what can sometimes happen in sports. I love this locker room. And, you know, the first thing that I'm going to look at is myself, and I have to do a better job for our group collectively, with our coaches, with our players, and we'll look at this film. And we'll get back to work, because clearly that's obviously what we've got to do. And sometimes sports can humble you, and today was one of those days. I make no excuses. And, you know, whether you want to say it's about travel, whatever, we just weren't good enough in that window. I didn't coach good enough, and we'll look at it and we'll move forward, and that's where we're at right now. But it was a great atmosphere. Give credit to the 49ers. They deserve it. And we're 0-1, and we'll move forward.
0: Whether you want to say it's about travel or whatever, but this was a study in travel schedules. You have the 49ers who hopped on a plane a week ago and spent the week training and practicing on the other side of the world. And then you have the Rams, who basically hopped on a plane a moment ago and showed up. So yes, travel schedules or whatever, but in hindsight, would he make a change?
12: I don't believe that that's why we didn't play well enough. I really don't. Listen, I'm more than comfortable with that's something that I'll always make decisions that I think are best for the football team. It's easy in hindsight to be able to say it was a miss, but those are responsibilities that, you know, I'll take, and then you try to be able to look at it. I'll always look at myself inside out and figure out where I can improve. Today was really just not good enough.
0: Much more than just the travel schedule, right? One of the main quarterback battles on the preseason was out of Atlanta. Would it be Tua Tagovailoa or Michael Penix Jr.? Or really, could it be surprise option number 3 in Cooper Rush? Tagovailoa was named the week 1 starter on Monday, but as of Thursday, he is now considered day-to-day. He sustained an oblique injury in practice on Thursday. That is according to NFL Network's Ian Rapoport. So it was veteran quarterback Rush leading those first-team reps the rest of that practice.
13: Yeah, you just got to stay ready. I mean, some weeks you might not have any reps, so having reps today helps you get ready, whether you're starting or not on a Sunday. So I'll take advantage of those either way. So the mindset, the prep really never changes. The only thing that changes is that I think you get more prepared because you get practice. You get reps, you get walkthrough reps. I think it helps a lot.
0: There's been so much conversation about who's already injured, who is injured before this even starts, but how about who is coming back from injury? In this case, let's talk about Chiefs quarterback Patrick Mahomes. And he said he expects to be back without any limitations.
14: I think he's geared up and ready to go. He's taking every rep with the one offense and done a nice job with it. So now it's just a matter of getting out there and playing.
0: Andy Reid, Chiefs head coach there, spent the past 9 months, Mahomes did, rehabbing and recovering from the surgery that repaired that torn ACL and LCL in his left knee. That injury was back on December 14th. Now, since the Chiefs began their training camp 7 weeks ago, Mahomes, he has been a part of all of it, working to improve his mobility and has not missed any practices. Now here's what Mahomes had to say.
15: You got to go out there and be yourself. Like, I've built up the strength. I've built up all the days of rehab so that I can be myself. You know, I'm gonna keep myself out of harm's way like I always will. Not try to take big hits and stuff like that. But I'm a competitor. I signed up for this, and I'm gonna go out there and play football. And I think that's how I've always rolled, no matter what it is. And that's how I'll probably roll the rest of my career.
0: Reid has said it before. He said it again on Thursday that the game plan on offense will not look any different from previous season opening games with Mahomes. And Mahomes says, I'm a competitor. I signed up for this. I'm going to go out there and play football. That's how I've always rolled, no matter what it is. Now, will Malik Nabers be ready to go for the New York Giants in week 1 on Sunday Night Football against the Dallas Cowboys? The third-year receiver says that decision, well, it's up to him. And 2 days out from the opener, if he has decided, he's not telling anyone. Nabers has been sidelined since he tore his ACL in week 4 of last season.
16: You know, I grinded, you know, prayed hard, you know, put in a consistent amount of work, early mornings, you know, late nights. So, you know, I put in the work. And I've did everything that I can to, you know, be in this position right now, and be able to make the decision to, you know, to play her, you know, or to not play. You know, and if I am out there, you know, I put in a great amount of work to know that, you know, I'm able to play and I'm able to do exactly what I know I can do, you know, and will do. So, you know, just, you know, having that faith and, you know, taking it over.
0: Nabers says, though, this decision is not about keeping the Cowboys guessing. Said he's been waiting to play for so long, but he wants to make sure he's ready to go at 100%. And ultimately, that this decision isn't made with him just wanting to get back out on the field and itching to get back, but it's made thinking about his career longevity as well. So as for that week 1 opponent for the New York Football Giants, it is the Dallas Cowboys. And Asked CeeDee Lamb, they have one goal in mind.
2: I feel like every day, we don't talk about it every day. That's just the end goal every day. And I feel like once we all understand the end goal, we're going to put the right preparation in every single day and just continue to build off that.
0: All right. Well, they did miss the playoffs the past 2 years, so there's a little bit between now and then. Only way that that is going to happen, though, is if the Cowboys' defense is nothing like it has been in recent memory. The bar is pretty low for that, but QB Dak Prescott, his confidence is high.
3: This is a new team. It's a new identity. I guess once Sunday comes, they can put last year and all the comparisons behind, but you just look at the personality of that defense from a different play caller to the personnel is different. And just the way they attack and what they've been doing just throughout training camp and practice, making it hard on us, I don't think it's necessarily fair to compare them to last year's defense or, you know, for them to be battling that stigma. They have their own identity, and I'm excited for them to show it this Sunday.
0: Sunday night football, Giants, Cowboys.
30: This will be the third time Josh Allen has faced Houston since D'Amico Ryans became the head coach. 0-2 in those games.
4: Want to help our team win a football game? They're going to make it tough for us.
17: Until the Bills play a clean game, yeah. I'm banking on this defense once again having their number.
0: Well, for the third time in 3 seasons, the Buffalo Bills will meet the Houston Texans in Texas. And history does not favor the Bills in these situations. They've dropped each of their last 5 regular season meetings with Houston in the Lone Star State. And when it comes to the Texans, they are leaning in on some of the other things that make Texas noteworthy. One being, well, being ready to launch.
18: You know, it started with the NASA buildup, with NASA being in our backyard here in Houston. Just really wanted to tie the two together, right? Because Houston is about community. Houston is about us being together. So it was a really good way to correlate us preparing, right, for training camp, getting ready. Just like Artemis II, they prepared, they got ready. It took them time, right, for that buildup and for that moment. And now, you know, come Sunday, it's time for the takeoff. And that's the next part of the message, right? How are we taking off on Sunday?
0: I'm sorry for what's about to come next, but it just has to. Houston doesn't want any problems, right? All right. We're all going to move on past from that. It's from space to time and space. We are all adjusting to the start of a new season, right? Just ask Bengals wide receiver Ja'Marr Chase.
19: Well, I'm finding out the games at 1 o'clock. I don't like that, to be honest. I do not like playing at 1 o'clock games. So that means I got to wake up a little earlier than usual.
20: When did you find this out?
19: Today.
20: The first 7 are all.
19: Yes, I've heard too. Yeah.
20: So what's your wake-up call?
19: I don't have a wake-up call, but I'm about to make one now. Yeah.
21: Hold on. The game's been on the schedule for a long time.
19: That don't mean I'm looking at the schedule.
21: So you like, when it says hurry up.
19: At the end of the day, my job is to work, not the schedule. I'm not worried about the schedule. At the end of the day, they got to worry about us too. So I'm worried about when they get hit.
0: Man, the 49ers and Rams played on Thursday and Friday at the same time somehow, and he's not sure about a 1 o'clock game, but we'll tell you right now, Bengals host the Tampa Bay Buccaneers at 1 o'clock on Sunday. And you can tune in for college football action tomorrow as the Texas A&M Aggies host the Arizona State Sun Devils. So that coverage begins at 11:30 a.m. Eastern right here on ESPN Radio and the ESPN app. Back to baseball. So the Yankees beat the Rockies 10-2. They're trying to catch the Tampa Bay Rays in the AL East race, who were trying to catch the Atlanta Braves on Thursday.
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32: Mark Griffin from RDS. Everybody talking about the dynasty in the making here in the LA Dodgers. We all know they're stacked. Their pitching rotation is the best in baseball. But how much of a challenge do you think it's going to be for this team that has won back-to-back World Series to get out of the National League?
33: Yeah. I mean, the Dodgers obviously on paper is an all-star team. But like we saw the last couple of years, they're 2 years ago, the Padres almost took the Dodgers out of the playoffs, and obviously last year the Jays came so close to win the World Series. So it's, you know, I know the Dodgers have all kinds of money, but they're doing a lot of right things to be the best team in baseball. But at the end of the day, it plays on the field, and I think it's going to be a big challenge. Three in a row is hard. The Dodgers right now are going through their first slump of the season. I like their attitude. They're a veteran team. They're not panicking, but you'll still need to produce offensively. As long as you have, you know, the Snells and the Tarek Skubal, it's great, but you still need to produce offensively, and that might be, I think, the challenge that the Dodgers will find out in the playoffs. So by no means, I mean, it's a great team, obviously, but I don't think it's a sure thing for them to get to the World Series. It's going to be a little more struggle this year.
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0: Monstrous. 126 out on 680 The Fan, and the Braves beat the Rays 3-1, deny them a chance to be the first team to clinch a playoff spot. And by the way, they helped the Yankees move within 3 games of the AL East. The Braves then maintaining that lead in the NL East over the Phillies with some help from the Houston Astros. 2-1 win over the Phillies. The Phillies fall 4 games back on the Braves. We all keeping up right now. Great. Rangers chasing Houston in the AL West. Jacob DeGrom retired his first 15 batters and struck out 12 for his highest total since 2022. But when the Rangers went to their bullpen, Julio Rodriguez saw his moment.
2: They've traded Jacobs, this one working out better for the Mariners. Here's the pitch. Swung on, blasted, left field, on its way, sail away, Julio, into the Rangers bullpen. A rocket of a blast for Julio, and the Mariners have taken the lead with one swing.
0: Go ahead, three-run home run in a four-run seventh lifted the Seattle Mariners over the Texas Rangers 4-3. Now, Texas dropping three games behind AL West leading Houston and two games back for the American League wild card spot. Seattle trails by five games for that last wild card spot. And don't look now because we're just talking about wild cards, but the Pirates on a four-game win streak. Pittsburgh beat the Chicago White Sox 2-0. In NBA news, the U.S. Department of Justice is reportedly investigating the L.A. Clippers for circumventing the NBA's salary cap to pay Kawhi Leonard. That's according to the New York Times. The NBA already issued a severe punishment. That was the loss of five future first-round draft picks, a $30 million fine, and a year suspension for owner Steve Ballmer. Now the U.S. Attorney's Office for the Eastern District of New York in Brooklyn, they're getting involved as well. Team USA women's basketball is on to the FIBA World Cup semifinals. They crushed Hungary 108-56 in Berlin. That is 70 straight wins for the Americans across both the Olympics and FIBA World Cup play. It's 34 if you're only counting World Cup games. That streak, though, either way, goes back to 2006. 108 points. Ties a U.S. record for most points in a World Cup knockout game, matching a total set back in 1986. Nafisa Collier, she led the way with her own career-high 19 points. That's a career-high in a global championship, if you can keep in tabs on the WNBA and want to fact-check me. All 12 Americans scored, though, and everyone played at least 10 minutes. Coach Kara Lawson says the team's chemistry, it's continuing to build. After 10 days together, this is an extremely new team. You have a lot of new faces in Angel Reese and Caitlin Clark and Paige Beckers, young people getting involved. They've had 10 days together and they're putting up a 108-56 win. Next up for them, it's Spain on Saturday in the semifinals. And before you say everything is smooth sailing, Spain made a statement on Thursday as well. They beat Australia 89-66. This is only the second time in the last nine World Cups that Australia has failed to reach the semifinals. But we've got Nafisa Collier after her career high on Team USA.
3: Well, I just remember we had 30 assists. They're moving the ball a lot. It wasn't one-on-one. We were looking for a great shot, not just a good shot. And so when we play that way, it's really fun. Just each practice, we try to take advantage and build the chemistry each game. And it feels like we're getting better each game. So just making the most, communicating as much as we can. Really over-talking helps with that because we didn't have the time to come together like a lot of teams. Each game, we're trying to build that, get better, so that we're playing our peak basketball and hopefully the championship game. And I feel like today was a really good one for us. We worked on some defensive schemes that we wanted to get better at, some offensive stuff that we wanted to clean up. And so I feel like we went out and executed that.
0: On to Spain on Saturday in the semifinals. Well, from baseball to football to college football, a lot to keep track of. Here's your top sound for the night.
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0: Anthony Volpe returns in grand fashion as the Yankees rout the Rockies on YES Network.
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0: A go-ahead three-run blast from Julio Rodriguez leads the Mariners to victory over the Rangers. Seattle Sports, 7:10 a.m.
2: They've traded Jacobs. This one working out better for the Mariners. Here's the pitch. Swung on. Blasted. Left field. On its way. Sail away. Julio. Into the Rangers bullpen. A rocket of a blast for Julio. And the Mariners have taken the lead with one swing.
9: Number three.
0: In Miami, Hurricanes quarterback Darian Mensah launches a 55-yard strike to Joshua Moore in their dominating 77-7 win over Florida A&M. 104.3 WQAM.
10: 7-0 Miami. Mensah in the backfield. His first pass of the night. Well taken care of. Looks deep. Lets it go deep. He's got Josh Moore out there on the money. Into the end zone. Touchdown, Miami. 55 yards for the touchdown.
9: Number two.
0: Cam Smith had a series to remember in Philly as his ninth inning solo homer carries the Astros to victory against the Phils. KBME 790 AM.
2: 1-1 game, top of the ninth, one out, no one on for the Astros. Pitch on the way, and Cam hits it in the air, out to left center and deep. Hill is back, looking up. See you later! Three games in Philly, three home runs for Cam Smith. This one puts these Astros up 2-1.
9: Number one.
0: And finally, in Australia, veteran wideout Mike Evans finding the end zone in his 49ers debut. KNBR.
2: Purdy's under center. He takes. He wants Evans. He just puts it up. Give it to Mike. Mike's got it. He pulled it in for his first touchdown. 49ers. Mike Evans.
0: Those are your top sounds. Here's your top headlines. The U.S. Open women's final is set. Neither American, Jessica Pegula, or Coco Gauff is advancing. Instead, it will be Aryna Sabalenka getting a chance at a three-peat against soon-to-be new world number one, Elena Rybakina. That match is set for Saturday. First up, the men's semifinals set for tonight. NFL Week 1 Game 1 injuries are going to impact the coming week. Seahawks' Sam Darnold will likely be out for Week 2 with a hip injury, while Patriots' A.J. Brown is expected to be out for 4 weeks with a high ankle sprain. Meanwhile, the 49ers can claim the first ever NFL win in Australia, beating the Rams 27-7 in front of a crowd of more than 100,000. This has been SportsCenter All Night. I'm your host, Gabrielle Lucevero, on Sportsmanlike is next.
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32: 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I'm John Still with FC Superhead Coach Nick Rizzaghi. All right, let's get to him.
17: Cutting back past Quemmy, trying to find a way through, and a fortunate Karabath and Bomeo floats over Colombo and puts Supra ahead by three.
1: So Loiquemi, his touch is unbelievable. Maybe it's the futsal of it all coming up through that, but, you know, he made this run the other day against Ottawa down the left side where, you know, he just seemed, the ball just seems glued to his feet. Knowing this guy for as long as you have and working for with him for as long as you have, what does it feel like to see him get this opportunity and make it count in this first season in the CPL?
5: Very truthfully, it feels like vindication, and it feels like telling everybody I told you so. Mm-hmm. I think it feels like that for a lot of us. And of course, I'm really happy for him to start getting the accolades that he deserves and the recognition that he deserves, because this has never been a doubt for us that he's able to do this. And I'm very comfortable to say if you put him at a higher level, let him get used to it, then he'll do the same thing. And I do believe that Quebecois guys don't always get the... They sometimes get the short end of the stick when it comes to the rest of Canada, and just from my experience, maybe it's wrong. And I'm just very happy to give these guys this chance, and that they're having this chance to show what they can really do.
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2: It's the morning show with Connor McKenna and Sean Starr. Warning, prolonged listening may cause spontaneous laughter, mild eye rolls, and an urge to argue with strangers about sports. TSN 690.

Friday. Here's a brand new music from Shaboozy, your boy. Reminds me of the 49ers and the Rams last night somehow. I guess it's just a coincidence. I don't know. I mean, if this was the opener of that Netflix broadcast,

0: Boy, did the Niners feed the Rams their lunch last night.
1: They let them know. Woo!
0: Plenty more on that as the show goes on. But welcome back. It's 12 degrees right now. Nope, it's gone down to 11. So it's still getting colder. Went outside. This was so dark when I went out this mm-hmm. morning. It's like, oh. Mm-hmm. mm-hmm. A taste of what's to come a little bit. I stayed up late last night watching. Wanted to be sure, you know?
1: Yeah.
0: This is the Super Bowl favorites. So it wasn't until 24-7 that I was comfortable saying, okay, we can close the book on this one. And unfortunately, the third set was really just getting underway between Coco Gauff and Elena Rybakina.
1: Yeah.
0: Had a pretty good night of sports last night. Welcome to the morning show on TSN 690. Connor McKenna, Sean Starr. The band is back together.
1: Hola.
0: How you doing this morning?
1: Oh, fine.
0: Yeah.
1: Oh, yeah.
0: Poor Sean.
1: Oh, yeah.
0: I was very nice, I will say, to pull in this morning and look over and be like, ooh.
1: Cherry spot?
0: Look at all these parking spots.
1: Yeah, yeah.
0: And so I got to park in like my second favorite parking spot.
1: Yeah.
0: And as I'm getting out of my car and looking around, I'm like, where's Sean's Nissan? That's weird.
1: Uh-oh.
0: And yeah, I'm like, oh, well, hopefully he's here. And I come upstairs and I look to my left and there's Sean chatting away with Andrew Carter. So I know everything's okay. But yeah, Sean Starr, carless.
1: Yeah, carless. Morning. Yeah, yeah.
0: Due to no fault of the good people at Ash Gregoire, Chamonix.
1: No, no, it wasn't.
0: Should be said.
1: It was a mechanical issue, but nothing to do with the car. Everything to do with a snapped cable on my garage door.
0: Yeah, when I was a kid, you used to be able to just grab a garage. There was a handle at the bottom there, and you just pull it up.
1: That was me this morning. And I looked, you know, on either side, there's like manual locks, you know, that slot in, and you can punch them in to lock the door and unlock them, and yeah, grab the handle at the bottom of the door and lift it all the way up. And that thing was not budging this morning. And then I presume there's kind of on these garage door openers, there's what I always thought was like a manual override. It's like a red string with a handle, and you generally can yank it and
0: right.
1: and override the system and, yeah, open the door. But that wasn't working. And so I didn't really waste any more time and fired up the old Uber app and summoned an Uber.
0: I like that. I like it. I like that you say that. I also say that.
1: Say what?
0: Well, because people say call an Uber, and it's wrong. You're not calling.
1: No.
0: You're summoning an Uber. That's
1: yeah.
0: what you're doing. It's
1: yeah.
0: the correct word.
1: And I couldn't help but think, you know, the ride in and my Uber, I'll tell you, was like $11 and change. And I wondered throughout the ride, how much is he making off my $11?
0: Like $3.
1: I wondered. I wondered if he even got a fiver.
0: Yeah.
1: You know?
0: Yeah, it's such an awful outfit, Uber.
1: Yeah, so
0: you know they drove our cab business, their business model, right? They hemorrhaged billions of dollars for years and years as they drove the cab companies out of business. Essentially, I realize that they're not completely out of business, but
1: yeah, yeah.
0: they're not what they once were.
1: Yeah,
0: and then once the cab companies and the competition was out of business, they flipped it and started raising their rates,
1: mm-hmm.
0: But while giving the drivers very little,
1: yeah, yeah.
0: you know, it's the algorithm is designed also to prey on drivers and to target them with lower fares. And if you don't accept fares, it drives your rates
1: yes.
0: down.
1: Mm-hmm.
0: And it's really not good.
1: And
0: it's
1: was,
0: not a good company.
1: You know, if for a microsecond in time in the back seat of the car on my way to work this morning, it was, I didn't get a good look at the guy's face, you know, but he looked Hispanic. And what really drove the point home was he was listening to some pretty good Latin music.
0: Okay.
1: You know? And for that micro moment in time, I was like, oh, I'm back in Mexico.
0: That's all right.
1: The music was good. It was a good vibe, you know?
0: Take a little vacation on your way in.
1: It was a good vibe.
0: Nothing wrong with that.
1: Yeah.
0: I wanted to give a special shout out this morning since I had a very enjoyable evening last night. You know, as enjoyable as it can be with a 2-year-old and a 5-year-old. That I saw as I was going to pick up my daughter yesterday at her school in Point St. Charles. It's a fire truck parked a block away from the school.
1: Yeah.
0: And the firefighters are just standing out there, and it was good news. They were just welcoming kids to come check out the fire engine.
1: Oh, cool. You know? I've never done that.
0: Yeah.
1: I've never done that.
0: I don't think I did either. If I did, I don't remember.
1: Right.
0: And so I'm like, and so Harrison's riding on the back of my bike at the time, and he's like, whoa.
1: Yeah, yeah.
0: Fire truck.
1: That's his jam, right?
0: That's what he says.
1: It's his jam.
0: Yeah, yeah, yeah. He gets so fired up, and he's like, da-da. Big fire truck.
1: Yeah, yeah.
0: And I'm like, yeah, yeah, we got to go get Dylan and then let's go check that out, you know?
1: Right.
0: And so we grab Dylan and make our way over, and he's all over it. She's like, yeah, I'm just going to hang back and watch you guys. And I'm like, sure, you know, you do your thing. And Harrison even, I'm like, can I put him inside? The guy's like, yeah, yeah. I put him inside, and he's like, I don't want to do this. And I'm like, hey, just hang on. Just hold up, you know? And he's sitting in the driver's seat. And I'm just like, just chill for a minute, you know? Put your hands on the steering wheel.
1: Yeah.
0: And he gradually kind of warms up and starts getting into it. And then he's like, I'm like, do you want to go in the back? There's like the second door, right? Where there's more seats and equipment and all the stuff. It's just there. It's like a working fire engine, you know? And so he then gets into the back. And then I see Dylan is like inched her way closer and closer and closer and is like looking. And she sees that he's starting now to get like warmed up. He's like smushing his face against the glass.
1: Yeah.
0: And she's like, all right, I want to go in too. I'm like, all right, get in there. And the kids end up just horsing around in a fire engine for, you know, 15 minutes or something.
1: Yeah.
0: It's awesome. Awesome. So shout out to Station 15 in Point St. Charles.
1: Yeah.
0: And the guys for just letting the kids in the neighborhood, all kinds of kids, they're just swarmed like locusts, you know, to climb into this thing. And it was wonderful. It was a wonderful way to spend an evening.
1: Listen. We'll be 48 years old in a couple of weeks.
0: Yeah, birthday coming up.
1: I see a fire truck. I'm like, oh, wow.
0: Yeah.
1: Still, I mean, I don't know if I necessarily would go play in one, but I promise you this. If I was allowed to sit in the driver's seat of a fire truck, I would take that opportunity.
0: Yeah.
1: Big kid coming in. Big kid coming in.
0: And then it became clear that they needed to go, you know?
1: right.
0: And there's still all these kids in there. So
1: they took the fire hose out and sprayed them off.
0: Not quite, but it was fun that anyway, I know how to take a hint, and so I got my kids out of there and they were fine. And we sat there and kind of watched as they drove away, and of course they, you know, lit up the lights and made the siren go off.
1: Oh boy.
0: As they were leaving. Everybody got a big kick out of that too, you know. It's the little things, and it's fun to live in a place where stuff like that happens.
1: And you know what else? It was free 99.
0: Yes.
1: Cost you no money.
0: Yeah. And the memories will last a lifetime. Here, look at these two happy little bastards.
1: That's great.
0: Poking their heads out of the fire engine.
1: That's great.
0: They're so happy.
1: Yeah, yeah.
0: And Harrison, man.
1: Were they excited even when they got home telling mom about it?
0: Yes.
1: Yeah, yeah.
0: Yeah, even Harrison at one point, he was having a meltdown for whatever reason. They just come out of nowhere these days. And he's like, I'm like, do you remember the fire engine? He's like, yeah. Just trying to get him on track.
1: Yeah,
0: you know?
1: Yeah, yeah, yeah.
0: All right. So listen, you don't want to read too much into it. The 49ers have been in Melbourne in Australia for well over a week.
1: Yeah.
0: The Rams were there for less than 28 hours.
1: That's it.
0: Obviously, this came up in the post game and was downplayed by Sean McVay, but the Niners' strategy appeared to work better than the Rams did, punctuated by a 99-yard touchdown drive that the 49ers put together, and that culminated in a Debo Samuel touchdown.
1: Mm-hmm.
0: Turning back the clock, Debo, Dre Greenlaw back with the Niners as well.
1: Fred Warner, Nick Bosa.
0: Nice to get those guys back and healthy.
1: Even the other noticeable thing, too, right, was... Is it Keon Black?
0: The backup running back.
1: Getting Christian McCaffrey, you know, who again was fantastic, right? But also...
0: Yeah, it was a slow start for him, though.
1: It was, but getting some much needed... Because I know they talked about it last year, but that didn't really turn into a realistic kind of strategy.
0: He had 450 touches last year.
1: Crazy, crazy. Yeah. So... You know,
0: he's 30 years old.
1: I understand it's an older team, but boy, it's a talented team, and they were physical.
0: Yeah.
1: They were physical. And Brock Purdy settled down, man, looked good. Yeah.
0: Yeah.
1: It was a statement win.
0: And maybe, you know, I'm fond of saying this, it's possible that this will be as good as it gets this season as a 49ers fan, so I definitely will take that. The Rams had no business, frankly, being on the field with them yesterday, and it was fun to watch. It's Friday. You know what that means? Ask Us Anything Day. Please text your questions to 11690. We will answer them at 9:30 this morning. It's a very, very busy day here on the morning show, but we always have time for your questions on Ask Us Anything. And as always, if you get them in early, there's pretty much a 100% chance we will answer the questions that come in early.
1: As speaking of the number 100, we are giving away a $100 to Scores Restaurant today.
0: Also, we got to give away some Habs
1: season launch party tickets today. Yes.
0: Yeah, that's something. Can we give away more than one? Or
1: I don't believe so, no.
0: What happens if we try? What are they going to do?
1: I don't want the email. We're going to get emails.
0: Aren't we not going to get emails for not having given them away for the last couple of days? I'm getting stopped in the street by people. What's going on with the season launch party?
1: No, we did. We missed. Well, I mean, we gave it away Wednesday, my first day back. We missed yesterday, and we'll do it today.
0: Okay, we missed one day.
1: Yeah, Thursday. As far as
0: but it's important. I want the morning show's listeners to be represented at this event. There's going to be a bunch of long-haired, hairy,
1: Melnick
0: in the afternoon listeners there. Or, you know, I don't know who listens to Campbell versus Gallo, but frankly, it's a segment of the population that I'm not ready to meet just yet. I want morning show listeners.
1: Yeah, I get it. I feel you, man.
0: Anyway, if you'd love to be there, if you want to be there, stay tuned. We're going to get an opportunity for another 2-pack of tickets for this great event brought to you by the good folks at Scores. As Sean mentioned, we've also got $100 to give away to Scores this morning. That goes a long way. Just get you some chicken, some ribs, a visit to the salad bar, and maybe even a cold beverage or two for the whole family.
1: Yummy.
0: Ask us anything, though. That's the important thing coming up later on this morning. U.S. Open last night. I got my wish.
1: Yeah. I got a tweet yesterday, or when I saw it this morning. I'll read it to you. From Rob. Well, you got your wish. Jessica and Coco have both been eliminated. Or wait a minute. That was Connor's wish.
0: Yeah. Yeah, you wanted to see the Americans.
1: Yeah. Yeah, exactly.
0: Sabalenka handled their business against Jess Pegula.
1: Yeah.
0: Who is not, I mean, at this point, I'd say it's pretty unlikely that she'll win a U.S. Open unless
1: Or a slam. I mean, she's now in
0: she's
1: that.
0: 32.
1: She's in that category of, you know.
0: Milos Raonic.
1: I don't want to say, private equity investor now. Did you see that? That's what he's doing now.
0: Yeah. He showed up on Pablo Torre. Yeah?
1: That's right. That's where I saw it. Exactly. Yeah. I mean, she's, I was hesitant. I'm not going to use the word great, but a very good player. She's in that category of a very good player that has never won a slam.
0: Yeah, there's plenty of them. You know how good you have to be to make it to a Grand Slam semifinal, how much work you have to put in to get to that point.
1: Mm-hmm.
0: And then it can all just go up in smoke like it did for Coco Gauff last night as well, who got off to a great start.
1: Great start, 6-3. Yeah.
0: She had the crowd behind her, and even in the second set, at one point it looked like she was down. I think it was 4-1. And then she came back, and it was like, ooh, okay, maybe Rybakina's going to get cracked here. And she did the thing that great players do, frankly, and she managed to close it out, turn the momentum on its head, even with the crowd rooting against her the way that they were. I can't imagine what that's like, what that feels like. Mm-hmm. You got 20,000 people that are wishing for you to fail, and you are in the process of falling apart, you're getting broken, you're double faulting. And it was Gauff who was getting herself into trouble with the unforced errors. But Rybakina closes her out. So that happened last night as well. So we've got Sabalenka, Rybakina in the U.S. Open final on the women's side. That'll go tomorrow.
1: 1-2. And now also a 1-2.
0: And regardless.
1: Doesn't matter.
0: Regardless of the outcome.
1: That's right.
0: Come Monday morning, it's Lena Rybakina who will be number one in the world, which feels counterintuitive, but heck, what do I know? On the men's side of things, that'll be determined today, right?
1: Yeah.
0: So in the men's singles today at 3 o'clock, Alexander Zverev takes on Karen Khachanov. And tonight, under the lights at Arthur Ashe Stadium, should go at 7 o'clock, an All-American semifinal, Francis Tiafoe against Ben Shelton. Should be pretty good.
1: That'll be rock and roll tonight.
0: All that stuff's going to be on TSN, of course, and I'm pleased that this will not go up against an Alouettes game or anything like that.
1: No, Saturday night, 10 o'clock, Saturday.
0: That's a tough one.
1: Yeesh. But no, I'm very much looking forward to Under the Lights. It's going to be a rock and roll atmosphere. Two guys who are very demonstrative on the court, big swingers.
0: And 7 o'clock, unfortunately.
1: Nice. That's prime time.
0: It could go until midnight.
1: Yes.
0: And I guess, I mean, there is a possibility. It's hard to, I mean, probably it doesn't happen. But if Zverev and Khachanov, if those guys decide to go 5 sets.
1: That's right. That pushes everything back.
0: It could push that start past 8 o'clock.
1: They're both at Ash, playing on Ash Court.
0: Yeah. At this point, they all are.
1: Yeah.
0: And so that's what else is going on. What else is going on? Oh, yeah. Major League Baseball. The Blue Jays were idle, as were most teams in the major leagues yesterday. The Texas Rangers were not, and that's a team that the Jays are keeping an eye on. They were taking on the Seattle Mariners, and it was Julio Rodriguez with the biggest hit of the day.
2: Here's the pitch. Swung on. Blasted. Left field. On its way. Sail away. Julio. Into the Rangers bullpen. A rocket of a blast for Julio.
0: That was one of four runs that the Mariners scored in the bottom of the seventh inning. That was the only inning in which they registered any runs.
1: Yep.
0: And they beat the Rangers. The Mariners, who I think at this point are pretty much done. You know, Kyle Raleigh has had a similar season to Vladimir Guerrero Jr. in that this guy hit 60 home runs last year.
1: Yep.
0: And he's just fell off a cliff this season. And, well, the Mariners don't have a ton to play for, but they all matter. And the Rangers lose an important game against Seattle thanks to Julio Rodriguez's three-run mm-hmm. home run.
1: But what a massive series starting in Toronto. With the Orioles three games back, Toronto a game back, and it's Baltimore and Toronto tonight. Scherzer against Chris Bassett is the starting pitching matchup.
0: This is one of the best weekends on the sports calendar, is it not?
1: We're there. Yes, yes.
0: It's not quite, I mean, I think obviously it's great when the NHL gets going, and a month from now they'll be well underway.
1: Yes.
0: Habs rookie camp, of course, is getting underway today, but mm-hmm. U.S. Open final, mm-hmm. end of the tennis season, Alouettes are, well, it's not perhaps a game of huge significance, you could say, but we know that this is not a group who we expect to take their foot off the gas. And the National Football League is back. College football, if you're into that.
1: Mm-hmm.
0: What did you see? Was it Miami scored 77 points yesterday in a college yeah. football game?
1: Yeah.
0: I don't.
1: Yeah.
0: Personally, this is not.
1: Yeah, yeah.
0: And did you see Brady and Matthew Tkachuk were there?
1: Correct. Yeah.
0: Getting the siren going for those
1: yeah,
0: guys.
1: Yeah, yeah.
0: Anyway,
1: yeah.
0: You know what? Have fun in Florida. Good for you guys. Anyway, it's a great time. Also, it's an anniversary. 25 years ago today, Jay-Z released The Blueprint, his seminal album.
1: Was it really?
0: It was that
1: wow.
0: day. Yeah. It was talk about a album release going a huh. little bit sideways.
1: Huh.
0: But, you know, H to the Izzo. Remember that song?
1: Yep.
0: Girls, Girls, Girls. This is a massive album,
1: mm-hmm.
0: and it was released on 9/11. It's also the 25-year anniversary of 9/11, obviously. And we'll have a little bit more on that as the show goes on. Sean was on the air that morning.
1: Yep.
0: I was in a classroom at Dawson College when that happened, just two blocks away from where Sean was, weirdly.
1: Yeah, yeah.
0: But we've...
1: Good on you for going to class in Sejab.
0: Well, I left after... I didn't attend my afternoon classes
1: right.
0: because
1: Station.
0: yeah. Your weather for today, I mentioned it's chilly out there. It feels like a real fall day this morning. It's 11 degrees outside as it stands right now, but it's going to be a beautiful day. We're going up to 21 and sunny at its pinnacle. That'll be around 5 p.m. It'll be about 21 degrees outside, and you're going to feel that sun, so it'll feel probably a little bit warmer than that. And tonight, clear and a low of 12 degrees. Tomorrow is looking fantastic. I mean, if you trust the good folks at Environment Canada, 25 and sunny is your forecast for tomorrow. And then, I don't know. I don't know if we're going to get another day like that. I feel confident that we're not going to get another Saturday like that. Because going forward, there's nothing better than 24 and cloudy or 24 periods of rain and at least the foreseeable future. So enjoy what's coming up in the next 36 hours or so. Because, well, frankly, I don't know what's going to happen after that. And neither do you. Nobody knows. Maybe somebody knows at Environment Canada. It's hard
1: to say. I don't know.
0: How are the folks in Boston dealing with Drake May's underwhelming performance in week one? Let's check in with our old friends at 98.5 The Sports Hub. That's what's coming up during You Gotta Hear It Next. Don't forget, it's Ask Us Anything Friday. It's the morning show on TSN 690.
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6: Good morning. Traffic is very light in from the South Shore. If you're heading to the South Shore, it slows at LaFontaine Tunnel. Because of road work, you're down to one lane. It's backing up from Sherbrooke. We have an incident on the eastbound Metropolitan at Anjou. Traffic slows from Longelier. On the westbound side of the 40, it's heavy through Saint-Michel and then Blackety into DeCary. 20 west at Ville-Saint-Pierre. An accident off to the side of the road exchanging information. 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
0: All right. Welcome back. Just trying to get some audio here from Michael Porter Jr. I don't know if you followed that story at all, but it's pretty funny. He was spotted with a transgender woman in Taiwan in the off season, and he's been trying to do some damage control, claiming he had no idea.
1: Oh, wow.
0: And, yeah, so he's doing a little media tour, and he had some interesting things to say.
1: Media tour.
0: About just how straight he is. So we'll get to that a little bit later on today. In the meantime, though, Sean, how you doing this morning?
1: I'm fine.
0: Good.
1: Yeah, sure.
0: Okay.
1: Happy Friday.
0: I'm ready for my computer to be up here. And while we all saw Drake May fall apart against the Seahawks in the fourth quarter on Wednesday night, how did the folks on Boston Sports Radio react to Drake May's performance? I'll let you be the judge.
15: They tried to hide him all night long with high school plays, with the Zavarian playbook. High school. Swing pass, little runs, rollouts to nowhere. High school football. The second he had to make NFL plays or throws, he was screwed. He couldn't do it. He made one NFL throw all night. That was to Hollins on one of the third downs. That was a little bit deep on an in-cut. Nice timing. He made high school plays all night long. That's what happened, and he could not step up. And that throw to end the game was disgusting. That was incomprehensible and disgusting. To even put the ball with that much air under it in that situation, it was befuddling. That was a joke. You cannot do that. He blew this game, and he was bad all night. I thought the only thing he produced all night was high school level plays. High school, science class, chemistry. It was awful.
0: Awful.
1: Football's back.
0: Yes, sir. And nice to hear that, you know, everybody is all in after one game. I was very underwhelmed by Drake May's performance, and but even I didn't go as far as that guy on 98.5 The Sports Hub. All right, let's move on. Coming up next here, I want to dive into Thursday Night Football a little bit. The 49ers took the Super Bowl frontrunners to the woodshed last night. How did that happen? That's coming up next here on The Morning Show.
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0: All right, we got some daylight out there now. It's still pretty chilly outside, but does it feel like a Friday? Do you have the Friday vibes going, Sean Starr?
1: Say what?
0: Do you have the Friday vibes going?
1: Yeah,
0: Sean
1: I do.
0: Starr?
1: Yeah, I do. Yeah. Sorry.
0: What were you doing over there?
1: I was just listening to something in the queue on my computer.
0: We're listening to Michael Porter Jr. explain what it means to be overly straight.
1: I'm always convinced when someone goes over the top to convince me of their sexual orientation. It always convinces me.
0: Oh, well, wait till you hear this one.
1: Yeah, I'm totally, you got me on this one. I'm totally unaware of this.
0: All right, so let's talk a little bit about last night. The San Francisco 49ers taking on the LA Rams in Melbourne, Australia, in a cricket ground with over 100,000 fans, I believe the seventh largest crowd in NFL history.
1: Yeah, and this is 9:30 in the morning for our Aussie friends, right? Local time is 9:30 a.m.
0: You know, the 49ers have been there for over a week, and I think this was something that was really appreciated by the fans there. Also, I think it's pretty obvious that the 49ers would have more fans than
1: the Rams.
0: It's just, you know, one of the most iconic franchises in the NFL versus, you know, the Rams, who are routinely they have, if you're not an NFL fan, you might not know this, but since the Rams moved to L.A. from
1: St. Louis
0: all those years ago,
1: yeah,
0: they got this unbelievable stadium, SoFi Stadium, and routinely the fans of other teams, a la Ottawa Senators style, go in and take over that building. So if the Packers, for instance, play the Rams, very often the Packers fans will outnumber, just to give you an example, and then the same goes for the 49ers. When they play, it's almost, it feels like a Niners home game at times. And it's just, whatever. I don't know why, but it's part of the gig. And they haven't been in L.A. for that long, and then a lot of people in L.A. are Raiders fans. Then there's ones in L.A. that are also Chargers fans, and the Chargers are kind of dealing with the same problem since moving there from San Diego. But it's a weird situation. Anyway, they didn't have to worry about that, but they only went to Australia like the day before the game. They arrived 28 hours before kickoff, apparently. The 49ers have been there for well over a week, being embraced by the locals, taking in everything that Australia, one of really a bucket list destination for those of us who have the travel bug, you know?
1: Sure.
0: I've always wanted to go. I'm going to have to go. I don't know how I'm going to do it, but I'm going to go. I'm going to go to Australia at some point. Amanda lived there for like a year.
1: Awesome.
0: So it's hard for, you know, there's a lot of places she wants to go. And she'd love to go back, and she says she'd love to go back, but you're not going to Australia for a weekend, you know what I mean? Like, you got to go for a couple of weeks, probably, to make it worth the, whatever, it's going to be a 20-hour flight or something like that. Anyway, 49ers look great on their opening drive. First of all, they got a stop on the Rams' opening drive. They get the ball back, and then they just move the ball incrementally. You know, they were averaging about 5 yards per play, then nothing huge. And George Kittle almost scored a touchdown. He's on my fantasy team, Sean, so I especially wanted him to score a touchdown on that opening drive. But he got stopped short, and the 49ers had to settle for a field goal. But some encouraging signs, you know? And then their defense looked great. They got two stops early on. Matthew Stafford and Puka Nacua were just not on the same page. I mean, at one point he looked for him downfield, threw the ball like 10 yards past where he was on a big play. And, well, you knew it wasn't going to last forever. The Rams finally get something going. I think it was on their fourth drive, and it was another member of my fantasy team, Kyren Williams, taking care of business for the Rams. Here's what that sounded like.
2: Kyren Williams right up the middle for the touchdown.
0: It's still the first quarter. He was essentially untouched for a 5-yard run into the end zone. And boy, he scored a lot of touchdowns over the last 4 years or so, that Kyren Williams. So the Rams have a lead. And it turns out that was the only lead that they would have in this game. Although I will say, not long after that, the 49ers get the ball back. And it's like, all right, what are they going to do with it? This is what they did with it.
3: Purdy under center, Kalon Black in the game. Fakes the delayed handoff, steps up, throws, trouble, intercepted. He was looking for Kittle, threw it behind him, falling right into the spot was Quinton Lake, and he picked off Brock Purdy at the Rams 30.
0: Now, this was probably about 9 o'clock or so, maybe 9:15, and I look at Amanda, I'm like, oh, they suck, Amanda. Looks like they suck, and Brock Purdy gets picked off. Terrible pick, you know?
1: Yes.
0: But it turns out I was wrong. The 49ers do not suck. From that point onward, they got another stop on defense, crucially, and then they get the ball back. Brock Purdy has his biggest throw of the game.
3: Purdy loads up. Purdy throws down the middle of the field. He's got DeMarcus Robinson, and he catches it in the end zone. It's a touchdown, 49ers in Australia, and the Niners take the lead back.
0: I should have mentioned Renardo Green had an interception in the lead-up to that touchdown. Matthew Stafford was picked off only 8 times last year, and the 49ers were not good at turning the ball over. They managed to do it a couple of times yesterday, and picking off Stafford early in that game, he just didn't look. He looked like an aging quarterback who did not play much, and he didn't practice much, didn't play much in the preseason. I'm sure Matthew Stafford's going to get rolling, but between that and the travel, the Rams offense and frankly their defense just didn't look like they had the juice.
1: No, and like we spoke about it in the opener, you know, just briefly touching on that game last night about the physical play, the returnees coming back for San Francisco and you know putting their stamp on that game. And we talked about, you know, in the lead up yesterday on the show about this is a very, very talented roster. And you saw the excitement in Fred Warner's game. You saw Nick Bosa back. You saw how physical the 49ers defense. And, yeah, I think you're right. I mean, I'm not going to pull a 98.5 Sports Hub kind of hot take here and just eviscerate Matthew Stafford. I think you nailed it when you talk about, you know, his experience, his age, and what that generally means for a guy in training camp. The Rams are also a very, very good team. But I think by and large in the NFC West, that was a statement game and heads up Seattle, heads up Rams. When healthy, the San Francisco 49ers are not a pushover team.
0: Unfortunately, I mean, when healthy is a crucial part of this equation. Even in that game yesterday, in which they were nowhere near that power generating station by their practice facility, Dejon Stribling goes down with a non-contact injury. Looks like a disaster for him. He was not able to put weight, and those non-contact injuries tend to be of the... I mean, I'd be frankly surprised. I don't know if we know already, but I mean, I don't know. I'd be surprised if his season isn't over. Looked like he blew out his knee. And also Jake Tongis, their tight end, a very good backup tight end, also went down. And when Deebo Samuel broke off a big run early in the second half. Speaking of early in the second half, the Niners get the ball to start the second half, and it's, you know, you want to, and they almost did score. They were sniffing at scoring at the end of the first half, the old double dip, but they weren't able to do it. Eventually had to punt the ball away. The Niners, though, get the ball, and they just moved it at will against the Rams on this opening drive of the second half.
1: You know, you talked about and played the clip of the interception, the second quarter interception. You dive into the numbers, and Brock Purdy talk about settling in, right? 12 of 14 after the pick for 125 yards. Finishes with three scores and a pick in the football game, right? I mean, that's exactly what you want to see. Everyone's prone to mistakes, but... you know, the ability to avoid repeating the mistakes, and that's exactly how Brock Purdy settled into that game yesterday.
0: The game kind of swings in the third quarter. Here's Mike Evans catching his first touchdown as a Niner.
3: Purdy's under center. He takes. He wants Evans. He just puts it up. Give it to Mike. Mike's got it. He pulled it in for his first touchdown. 49ers, Mike Evans.
0: And so, classic Mike Evans. That's how he's built a Hall of Fame career, is by just beating defenders one-on-one the way he did on that play. And then the Rams get the ball back, and they move it all the way down the field. Puka Nacua catches the ball in the goal line, but it's a classic 49ers football. It's just play till the whistle, and I'm not sure who it was, but the defensive back stops him on the goal line. The Rams have a chance to punch it in. Matthew Stafford going for the QB sneak. Not something that Matthew Stafford is necessarily known for, but this is the game swinging right here. I mean, if it hadn't already, the score is 17-7. The Rams are going for it on fourth and goal.
4: Stafford's going to take it himself. Squeezing through. Matthew Stafford. No signal yet. Niners are trying to say that they got the stop, and they did. What a stand from San Francisco!
0: So they stop him. It's not even the 1 yard line. I mean, it's like the half yard line. It was fourth and inches, and they stopped him. So a massive stop for them. Then they get the ball back on the half yard line. What did they do? They went 99 yards down the field. First time in a couple of years the 49ers had done that. And there was a huge play when they were hemmed in. They missed on their first down, and then on second, I think it was on second down, it was a 14-yard gain to get some breathing room. You know, even if you've got a punt, you don't want to be punting from the half-yard line. And they just moved the ball downfield. Bang, bang, bang, bang, bang. And then Deebo Samuel, I guess, is back. Sean, another member of my fantasy football team who was not starting in that game yesterday for my team. Neither was what's his name, that backup running back you mentioned earlier.
1: Black, yeah.
0: Yeah, but anyway, here it is. Welcome back, Deebo Samuel.
3: Purdy, he is in the shotgun. He takes the snap. He's got a good pocket. Now he's going to escape it out to the right. Throw on the run. End zone! Deebo brought it down! He throws the ball way into the stands with another touchdown!
0: 17-point lead. This was about 10:40 last night. That's when I was like, all right, I can go to bed. So I did. That was ball game. They added a field goal. They also added a fumble recovery thanks to Dre Greenlaw punching one out. Keon White picked it up, and the Niners beat the Rams 27-7 on opening night for both teams, the second night of the NFL season.
1: I wasn't aware of this, but your fantasy league matchup is the matchup of the week. It is the game of the week.
0: Well, I'm not feeling great about my chances, frankly, but we'll see what happens.
1: I mean, you're projected with the higher point total, but...
0: even now?
1: Right now, yeah.
0: After George Kittle's underwhelming performance?
1: Yeah.
0: He got off to a good start. He almost scored a touchdown, but ultimately he didn't. We've probably talked way more about my fantasy football team than we should have, but listen, let's move on. Let's get to the postgame.
1: Wait till we match up.
0: Sean McVay fell on the sword for the Rams. I mean, the Rams, frankly, Sean were terrible. And he gave a lot of credit to the 49ers, as he should. But this is what he said about it after the game.
5: First of all, congratulations to the 49ers. They outplayed us in every facet. I didn't do nearly a good enough job. This is a humbling day for us, and this will define us only if we allow it to. And today was one of those days, and you know, I always look inside out. I didn't do a good enough job getting us ready to go. There were some opportunities where maybe the game could have flipped, but they deserved the win. They were ready to go, and we'll look at it. We'll see where we can improve and be better moving forward. But
0: That's part of what Sean McVay had to say about it after the game. Here's Kyle Shanahan, head coach of the 49ers.
6: I always knew what day it was. I was trying to show how confusing it was comparing it to people at home. But I learned the days when we got here. We're one ahead. Now I'm ready to go back into the future. I think it's Thursday at home and it's Friday here. My son plays on Friday, so somehow I'm going to land over a day later, but still be able to make his game on Friday. So it's pretty cool. I mean, the game worked. Win or lose, I knew everyone was going to make a big deal about that for either team. You never know how much that factors into it. You just try to do the best to prepare for 3.5 hours. I like how we prepared. But more importantly, I liked how we played.
0: That's Kyle Shanahan sounding pretty happy after that game. What about Myles Garrett? Boy, he was as ineffective as you'll ever see Myles Garrett be in that game. That's a good game plan by the 49ers. He got a lot of Trent Williams, which is never going to help. But here's what he had to say about it after the game. Garrett, I mean.
7: This was the worst version of myself that I've put out there. Now I've got to be better. I got to find a way to recover and get back to the player I know I can be. And I've shown that I've been before.
0: Yeah. Yeah, not going up against the Steelers and the...
1: Yeah, not the best debut. Nope.
0: As he said, worst version of myself. And he says also that his knee was not 100% healthy going into the game. So,
1: yikes.
0: Yeah.
1: Yikes.
0: He missed most of training camp while dealing with what Sean McVay called swelling in his knee. He declined to say which knee, but he did wear a sleeve on his left leg during several practices in the lead up to this game. So he says, I got to be better. Got to find a way to recover and get back to the player I know I can be, and I've shown I've been before. But now you are a focal point of a Super Bowl contender. That's not something that Myles Garrett has been at any point in his career. And anyway, like Matthew Stafford and Sean McVay and everybody else implicated, this is not the last we've heard of the Rams.
1: Do not write off the Rams.
0: It's a big win for the 49ers for sure. And they lost some important players, but they're used to that. And we'll see if all those, the 30-plus crucial players are going to be able to hold up for the 49ers as the season goes along. But a massive win in week one. Don't forget to text us your questions.
1: Yes,
0: please. Ask us anything is coming up later on this morning. What else is going on? The Alouettes take on the BC Lions in Vancouver tomorrow night. Campbell is off to Vancouver. He'll be off today. And he'll be bringing you the broadcast along with Marco Bruyette, who appeared yesterday on Campbell versus Gallo. He had this to say about the Alouettes, who are going to be going down the stretch here without Travis Tice as their running back. Are they going to be able to run the ball?
8: So now Talbot and Lawrence are actually getting some meaningful reps during this week's practice. Usually, you know, your ones are getting anywhere from 85 to 95% of the reps going into a football game. So I think that's why perhaps they didn't necessarily trust those guys carrying the football during that game last week against the Lions. But with a week of practice under their belts and the expectation that the Owls may not be looking to run the football, I expect Anthony Calvillo to actually give those young guys some touches early in that game.
0: Well, we'll see.
1: Yeah, good luck with that. I mean, that's the best defense in the Canadian Football League. It is the nastiest run defense, and I mean that in a complimentary way, in order to overcome. And historically, BC is a place where the Owls really, they just don't find W's. But this is, you know, that's the dangerous thing about thinking about what the last two decades have looked like in terms of win-loss ratio for the Montreal Alouettes. But this is a completely dominant roster from top to bottom, right? I mean, clearly, you know, the record pace set by Davis Alexander, by Tyson Philpott on what they're doing. I'm not reading too much into the lack of success on the road because this team is that talented and that proven, But 10 o'clock start tomorrow night, and always tough too, right, to win the second leg of a home-and-home series second time around. You know, we saw how tough BC was, and they got a great quarterback. You know, that was the debate that they had leading into last week's matchup of between Nathan Rourke and Alexander, which one is the best? And I believe only Milt Stegall of all the TSN experts that were asked about that question, Milt was the only one that went with Nathan Rourke.
0: Yes, we did. We played that last week. Hey, did you know the Banjo Bowl goes this weekend?
1: Okay.
0: Huh?
1: No.
0: Do you know what the Banjo Bowl is?
1: Saskatchewan.
0: Yeah.
1: And Winnipeg?
0: That's correct, yeah. Tomorrow at 4 p.m., part of a quadruple header. All the CFL games this week are taking place on Saturday, starting at 1 o'clock on TSN.
1: Wow.
0: Then the Banjo Bowl, it's the Red Blacks and Argos, so, you know, and it's supposed to be nice out tomorrow, so I don't know if you're going to be watching that game. Then 4 o'clock, it's the Banjo Bowl, Rough Riders, Blue Bombers, 7 o'clock, Stampeders and Elks on TSN, and then in the nightcap, the Alouettes and the Lions, 10 o'clock start. That one's on TSN as well. So a quadruple header of action, CFL action coming your way on TSN tomorrow. What else? Let's move on. The end of the world, Sean. Is it happening?
1: Oh, fun.
0: And if so, is it starting at Nicolas Cage's house? More on that story coming up next here. Then we'll dive into the press review. It's all just around the corner here on The Morning Show.
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34: 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Winter tires are included on the Kia Sportage, Kia Carnival, and Kia EV9.
35: Still working on clearing a stalled truck on the eastbound Metropolitan at Anjou. Traffic slows at L'Angelier. Westbound side of the Met, heavy through Saint-Michel, then from Saint-Laurent to Decarie. Laurentian south to board the Met, slowing at Salaberry. Eastbound Trans-Canada, sun is blinding right around the 13 and Côte-Vertu, and then it slows at Côte-de-l'Est to board Decarie south. Today at Pharmaprix, open your app, shop, scan, and get 20 times the points, or 25 times the points with a PC Financial card. 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
0: Hey, hey, welcome back. All right, what's going on in Nicolas Cage's house? You know me, I'm no big conspiracy theorist, but if the end of the world is going to start somewhere, I figured it might be at Nicolas Cage's house. He's such a weird guy. I like him. I'm a fan.
1: Yeah, yeah.
0: He's made some great movies. Mm-hmm. Did you ever see that movie made with Pedro Pascal where he plays himself? It's so good.
1: Yeah, no, I know the movie you're talking about.
0: It's called
1: The
0: Unbearable Weight of Massive Talent.
1: Yeah, yeah.
0: Really, really solid movie. Anyway, the city of Malibu, that's, you know, in L.A., declared a local emergency and issued evacuation orders for 31 homes after a massive and expanding sinkhole opened up in the driveway of Nicolas Cage's oceanfront residence in Malibu.
1: Wow.
0: I don't know. This was earlier this week. You know, he's, of course, if you don't know who Nicolas Cage is, Leaving Las Vegas, arguably his breakout role. I think he won an Academy Award, if I'm not mistaken, for playing the alcoholic
1: who
0: falls in love with a Elizabeth Shue's cocktail waitress.
1: What about next to Sharon? No, is it Moonstruck?
0: Did you watch Pig? Did you see that movie?
1: Yes. Yeah.
0: Oh,
1: yeah. Yeah.
0: It was great.
1: Very good. Very good.
0: Solid. He's got a, you know, he makes a lot of movies, but he makes usually makes like a pretty damn good movie every year. Mandy is another one in the last decade or so that was really awesome. Anyway, 25 feet deep and 30 by 60 feet wide.
1: Wow.
0: Is apparently they said the conditions are likely to worsen with high tides and rain from Tropical Storm Marie. Can you believe it? Can you imagine your oceanfront residence in Malibu and something like this happens?
1: You know, I get the vista views and everything else, and it's Malibu. It's this iconic destination, right, where the 1% of the 1% call home. But, like, every year there's always something, right? Wildfires this, devastation that, sinkhole here.
0: It's not, I mean, let's not forget two others, right? I mean, earthquakes in that part of the world.
1: Yeah, yeah, yeah.
0: And I've mentioned this before, and I think it's more the Pacific Northwest, but I think it's, you know, it's California as well, is that basically, I know that seismologists say that it's like, it's not really a matter of if, it's a matter of when the big one hits.
1: Yeah, yeah.
0: And what that's going to mean, it's hard to imagine. But that part of the world, it's
1: that's why I don't live there.
0: Yeah, me too.
1: Yeah.
0: Otherwise, I definitely would be living oceanfront in in Malibu or one of those places. I've never even been there, to be honest with you. El Nino is going to be a big one, apparently.
1: Man, oh man.
0: They're calling it the Super El Nino.
1: Yeah, what are they calling it? I saw last weekend forecasters saying that there's a chance that winter takes the winter off.
0: Well, fingers are crossed.
1: Yeah.
0: We'll be back in just a few moments. Thank you. And some thoughts from some of our texters at 11690 before we get to the press review.
1: Yeah, yeah.
0: Lots of questions are coming in, but a couple that I wanted to share with you here. One of them was on Myles Garrett's performance last night for the Rams, where the Browns are so bad they traveled with Miles to Australia.
1: Oh, good one.
0: Congrats. That's a terrific thought there from whoever sent that in. And another one, we were talking an hour ago about Station 15 in Point St. Charles. They had a fire engine available to the kids in Point St. Charles to visit and climb around and get behind the wheel and everything. And I didn't ask. You could have accessed even the back part there, the back part where, you know, you could stand on the back of the fire truck.
1: Right.

0: But, I mean, if we're going to commit to the bit, I want the whole thing. I want the legendary fireman lunch. You know, apparently you guys are all great cooks.
1: You want to be sprayed? It was funny, you know, I was...
0: sprayed by the fire hose.
1: You want to get sprayed by the fire hose? I was at the...
0: I want to be... how about this? I'll set you on fire with one of those fire retardant suits, and then I'll just hose you off.
1: I don't think you're allowed to say that anymore.
0: I thought it's back, you know?
1: Yeah, there's a part of that that appeals to me.
0: Yeah,
1: you know?
0: Yeah.
1: The jackass brain in me. I grew up, spent my teenage years watching CKY and Jackass and those guys, you know?
0: Think about your Instagram. It's going to pop.
1: Yeah, it's not really... That's not a good selling point for me. Maybe. I don't know if I want to pop. But anyway, text your questions for Ask Us Anything to 11690. We've got a bunch of them in there already. Great to hear from so many of you so early this morning. Don't forget, we've got tickets to give away to our Habs season launch party on September 28th. That's going to be coming up in probably the next hour or so of the program. But coming up next here on TSN 690, first things first, what would it take for the Habs to wrangle Kirill Marchenko away from Columbus? That and more during the press review next here on TSN 690.
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2: Hello, welcome back at 7:07, and it's time for the press review on the Morning Show. Connor McKenna, Sean Starr, we're both with you here. Kirill Marchenko, Sean, you may or may not be aware of this, but, you know, it seems like something's got to give. Obviously, you're aware of this. We've talked about it on this show. You've talked about it on your show with Marco D'Amico, available on YouTube or wherever you get your favorite podcast. Matthias Brunet has written about it now as well in La Presse, quoting some of the stuff that Don Waddell said on the eye test with Jimmy Murphy and Pierre Maguire earlier this week that raised a lot of eyebrows.
3: Indeed.
2: And, he dives into what the Canadians might have to give up to acquire a player like that. He says, you know, the Canadians aren't going to give up Cole Caulfield or Noah Dobson to acquire this guy. But it's incumbent on Don Waddell to try to improve his hockey team, as we discussed on this show yesterday.
3: Yeah.
2: It's a rock and a hard place situation that he's in here. And so, he says the Canadiens' window to win is basically just opened. And adding a player like this and getting him locked up long-term is the type of thing that the Canadiens want to do right now. He says he believes the Canadiens would definitely be willing to give up Michael Hage in a trade like this. Maybe Alexander Zorovsky. And, you know, include a first-round pick and another prospect to bring in Marchenko. So Hage or Zorovsky, a first round pick, and someone else.
3: Mm-hmm.
2: You mentioned Oliver Kapanen as a possibility, I believe.
3: Yeah, only because of, again, off what Don Waddell had mentioned in that conversation, right? There are a couple of things that I think you can strongly take away from that. One being, you're damn right Marchenko was asked to be traded out of Columbus. I can't see it any other way when Waddell was quoted as more or less saying, you know, regardless of what the agent or the player are saying, you know, we're just not giving this guy away. Well, enough said, right? And the other, I think, key point that Waddell had mentioned there is, and you know this and I know this, they're in an interesting spot. You know, they managed, however they did, to keep Zach Werenski and get him to walk back his end of season comments. And therefore, you gotta, you know, show a strong kind of position. And that's why I have a hard time believing that it would be a combination of a Hage or Zorovsky that are the focal points of a deal. That's why I think, you know, a guy like maybe Adam Engstrom, a guy like Oliver Kapanen, you know, and that was the point I made in our discussion with you yesterday was, yeah, at least you have someone that has proven. Scored 22 goals in the NHL level. You know, you'll sell him on the ceiling of room to grow and who he could turn into, but you're getting an actual NHL roster player now.
2: Yeah.
3: Now.
2: Yeah. I mean, look, to go back to what Brunet is saying here, I mean, he repeats, frankly, a lot of the stuff that I said about this yesterday, about Zach Werenski, where he fits into this, what the signal of trading this guy. If you trade Marchenko for futures, what are you telling Zach Werenski?
3: Yep.
2: And by the same token, what about Adam Fantilli, who's looking for a long-term contract? He brings up really all of the same stuff. And neither does Matthias Brunet appear to have an answer to this from a Columbus perspective. How can you trade Kirill Marchenko while keeping relations positive with Zach Werenski, who has publicly stated that, yeah, he's willing to stick around, but if the Blue Jackets are able to improve and to win games this year? How do you trade away 30 goals and 65 points and win that trade? It's hard to envision. But you've got an unhappy player who didn't even show up at the team golf tournament.
3: Correct, and now there's whispers that he may even hold out, not even show up to camp. Now, that's speculation. That's rumors. That's not factual conversation or talking points.
2: Yeah.
3: But that's where I find the business of making transactions in the NHL fascinating, because it is such a predatory environment. And this is me just talking out loud now, right? I believe Ken Hughes knows whether Kirill Marchenko is going to report or not. I think he knows that. I mean, he's He was a power agent. Yeah. He knows Dan Milstein. That's Marchenko's agent. I think he has an idea. So if you, let's say, again, thinking out loud, if you kind of know that, why are you trading for him now? Because the value is only going to drop. You're going to be under even more pressure in a week, 2 weeks from now.
2: Yeah.
3: If you still have this guy and he's not skating with your club.
2: Well, the danger would be that there's another team that is
3: and there are,
2: more
3: yes.
2: willing to yes. give something up to get him than you are.
3: I think the big team, I think Canadians are very much in the mix. The other team is the New York Islanders.
2: Right. You know, does Marchenko want to play for the Islanders?
3: That's
2: does
3: it,
2: he want
3: yeah.
2: to play for the Canadians? I don't know.
3: Right.
2: But from the Blue Jackets' perspective, you know, one more note is rock in a hard place. Like, Marchenko doesn't show up to camp. Well, that's not good. What if he does show up to camp unhappy? And you've got a guy there who doesn't want to be there as you're trying to put things together for a new season.
3: Yep.
2: Not an ideal situation either. So, you know.
3: Yes.
2: I would say that I don't envy Don Waddell. I mean,
3: no.
2: He's in a pretty good spot.
3: And that whole, you know, the whole cap situation, like it, in the scenario where Marchenko decides not to show up to camp, the Blue Jackets will just suspend him because he's under contract. He's a pending UFA, so he's under contract. So they'll suspend him, but they've got Elvis Merzlikins, their goaltender, who's hurt. They signed Jet Greaves. So what are they going to do? They're going to have to put LTIR, Merzlikins under the LTIR banner, and they're going to have to free up more money because they're like at 12.5 or 12.7. And they still have to get Fantilli over the line in a contract.
2: Yikes. What are you looking at this morning?
3: Let's talk Canadiens rookie camp. It opens today in Brossard. But one player that won't be a part of rookie camp that Simon-Olivier Larange writes about is David Reinbacher. And there were three groups on the ice in Brossard yesterday. One of the groups was just a bunch of rookies, first squad made up of players drafted by the Canadiens. They're going to play two games this weekend against the prospects from the Jets and the Sens. Then there was a group including players from the Rocket, Alex Belzile, Owen Beck, Florian Jacky, and goaltender Kaapo Kähkönen. And the last group, which had the distinction of being composed more or less of the Canadian players that reached the Eastern Conference Final this past spring, David Reinbacher was part of that final group. As Simon-Olivier Larange writes about, it's important to note, though, that that doesn't automatically make Reinbacher a player that's going to suit up for the Habs in Toronto on September 29th. He could very well be assigned to the Laval Rocket. But David Reinbacher's case is, however, unique. It's now been 3 years since the Canadiens made him the fifth overall pick in 2023. To date, he has played two games at the NHL at the very end of last season. And apparently, he's bigger and stronger. Daniel Jacob, the new head coach of the Laval Rocket, said yesterday that he noticed Reinbacher had a, quote, big summer physically. For someone who tips the scales at 207 pounds on that 6'3" frame, there's room for more muscle. Jacob said, I saw him briefly. He seems bigger and stronger. And Jacob, who was the assistant with the Rocket until last season, took over from Pascal Vincent this summer. And Reinbacher more or less achieved what he had been deprived of for a long time, that is playing games. Despite injuries, he's played 57 regular season games and four playoff games in Laval, in addition to the two in Montreal. That's significantly more than during the previous season, where he had 10 games and 13 playoff games. And then even the season before that, with 46 in total in Switzerland and also in the American Hockey League. Also to that, assistant coach Martin Laperriere pointed out how unlucky Reinbacher has been with his injuries to date, believing that in the long run, this hard work and the strength of his character that he's shown here will definitely help him as he makes the leap. And believing he's knocking on the door of the NHL, said Laperriere, I can't wait to see him fight for a spot. He's developed, he's learned the North American game, and we understand what the Canadians see in him.
2: More on that during Habs Breakfast coming up later on today. But yeah, lots of intriguing stuff here. I mean, they're talking the guy up. He's skating with the guys you want him to be skating with.
3: That's
2: he's
3: right.
2: not a part of rookie camp. It does feel like this year's a little bit different for David Reinbacher. And the hype train is getting going. It's the morning show on TSN 690. I'm Connor McKenna with Sean Starr. This is the press review. Oh, bad news for the Los Angeles Clippers. Federal prosecutors have now opened a criminal investigation into allegations that the Clippers helped arrange secret sponsorship contracts for their star player Kawhi Leonard that circumvented the salary cap.
3: Hmm.
2: Which, you know, Seems pretty clear that that happened, that the NBA's investigation determined that that happened. The question might be what this is all going to mean for Steve Ballmer, the billionaire owner of the Clippers. But the story is right now in the New York Times. That's where it was yesterday. And so to give you a little bit more on this, from Michael Schmidt, William Rashbaum, and Sentul Nakar, authorities began scrutinizing the matter before the NBA leveled a series of severe punishments last week against the Clippers, their owner, and two top executives after a law firm working for the NBA and Commissioner Adam Silver concluded that the team had engaged in a wide-ranging effort to break its rules. The scope of the inquiry, targets, and the possible crimes being examined were unclear, goes on the piece to explain, but prosecutors have issued at least one subpoena as part of the investigation, according to the two people. Spokesman for the U.S. Attorney's Office declined to comment. Spokespeople for the Clippers and NBA did not respond to messages. So nothing from either side. But it's those secret endorsement deals that Kawhi Leonard signed, and whether Steve Ballmer, the team's owner, and other executives helped facilitate them as a way of compensating him at a level that exceeded the salary cap, which, again, feels like something that we know kind of happened. Pablo Torre, who broke this story initially and does podcasts for the New York Times and The Athletic, said this about it last night when the story broke.
4: Some significant news that I have been anticipating has happened tonight, officially. The New York Times has reported that a criminal investigation has been started by the Department of Justice into the Los Angeles Clippers and the allegations that they created this whole web, this scheme of secret sponsorship deals to circumvent the salary cap for Kawhi Leonard. The reason I've been anticipating this is because of what I've been saying on the show repeatedly, which is that the primary explanation for why Steve Ballmer would not want to concede anything in terms of an admission of any kind of guilt in NBA cap circumvention, CBA settlement negotiations is every other thing happening to him in the real world, so to speak. There is a civil suit brought by 11 Aspiration Investors happening right now in Los Angeles. There is an SEC probe into Aspiration that is ongoing. There is an SEC probe into Daktronics that has now requested information from that company officially, according to their CFO on an earnings call hours before the NBA made their ruling and released their report. There is, by the way, the prior DOJ investigation into Aspiration, which involved the federal whistleblower complaint that we obtained in 2020, that was filed in 2023, that we obtained in the course of our reporting, that establishes that the DOJ was also aware for years that cap circumvention claims were made by Aspiration employees under penalty of perjury that involved Los Angeles Clippers and Kawhi Leonard. So there is a lot of pretext here. There's a lot of context here. And of course, in the NBA, there is a trade that is still on hold. The Toronto Raptors and the Los Angeles Clippers have not yet officially consummated this deal, in part because no one is running the Clippers right now, because Steve Ballmer has been banned for a year and his head of business has been banned. Gillian Zucker, the alternate governor, has been banned for a year. And the president of basketball, Lawrence Frank, has been banned for 6 months. And the alternate governor, by the way, happens to be co-owner, the lone co-owner of the Clippers, Dennis Wong, who owns 1%, so Ballmer's 99%, and he happens to be the Aspiration investor who we believe is a central character in the story that the federal government, through the Department of Justice, may now have renewed interest in. So, this is a lot. I went shopping for a plant tonight, and I happened to be also fielding calls about this story, but this is now a criminal investigation, and there is at least one subpoena, according to the New York Times, that has been issued. There is a lot more, and we will continue to cover it as the NBA and sports court and podcast court and now real life court continue to take us on a ride that is not over yet. Because
2: all right, there's Pablo Torre last night. He's holding a plant in his hand.
3: What a story.
2: I don't know, man. Is Steve Ballmer still going to be the owner of the Clippers a year from now?
3: Tough to see. Tough to see if this continues in. Torre laid the groundwork there of the real life court scenarios, civil and otherwise, and how many entities, I guess, are after him for a variety of different reasons, right? And explaining why exactly he didn't want to, you know, admit, comply, settle with anything because of the ramifications that it would have with everything else that he's having to deal with and his camp is having to deal with. So, yeah, yikes. And the trade, it's still on hold. It's crazy. Crazy. Great. And what does this mean for Kawhi? Like, dude, I don't know.
2: It seems like the appetite to take on the NBAPA or the NBPA is not there, at least from the league perspective.
3: Yeah.
2: Now, it's true. We were talking about this with Eric Macromella. I think it was it last week or was it yesterday?
3: I know we brought it up with Dwight on Wednesday, but...
2: Yeah, that's what it was. That's you're right. So we were talking to Dwight about this. It was well, this is like a pretty crazy, shady business going on here. Like, is Uncle Dennis going to be looking at some charges? You know, Shohei Ohtani's interpreter was sent to jail for illegal wire transfers and for, impersonating Ohtani on these calls. This seems to be quite a lot more serious than that. So, yeah, I guess we'll see. But all of this to say, it does seem like there's still plenty more to come on this story, as Pablo Torre has been saying repeatedly. Since breaking it in the first place. Texter at 11690 says, has Steve Ballmer never heard of a briefcase full of money? I'm sure the Florida Panthers and Zito did this. Just think about it. It's foolproof and so easy to do instead of this mess. While I don't know if I agree that I'm sure that the Florida Panthers and Bill Zito did this, I do think that I'm not naive enough to believe that this type of thing never happens in sports, especially in a salary cap world when you've got billionaires involved that want to win.
3: Yeah.
2: But the point is an interesting one. I mean, whatever happened to the old bribe rather than going through all these hoops and leaving the kind of paper trail that they clearly left behind in this aspiration Daktronics Kawhi Leonard Uncle Dennis mess.
3: No, but it's well above my pay grade here, but I'm kind of surprised that the government will get involved with just the language of salary cap circumvention. To me, that really just reads very much as a league issue that they need to resolve. I would, part of me would think that, okay, the company aspiration is going to be the one dealing with kind of the blowback because of their corporation status. But I guess the LA Clippers are too in whatever category they fall into. But I thought this was honestly just like kind of league business. And in a way, when I saw this, it would be like, a player on an NHL team getting charged with assault because he fought someone on the ice in a league game. Right. But I know they're different, but that's just what I was thinking of at the time.
2: Shady dealings are shady dealings. Yeah. I think if you are breaking the law, whether you happen to own a sports team or happen to own a company, I don't see why it should be treated any differently by lawmakers.
3: Mm-hmm.
2: But
3: that's what I meant, like with salary cap circumvention. That's league law.
2: Yeah.
3: Right?
2: But it's also the law.
3: Mm-hmm.
2: You're also breaking the law. I mean, you're just, there are laws against doing that kind of stuff just in the real world, I think. Anyway.
3: Wow.
2: Yeah, it's just we get something new every week on this story.
3: Yeah.
2: Please text us your questions for Ask Us Anything to 11690. When we return, Gianni Infantino, he wishes he was a billionaire like Steve Ballmer, doesn't he?
3: Mm-hmm.
2: He'd be up to all kinds of stuff like this. Does seem like maybe he's going to be able to survive this whole fiasco of trying to sell the World Cup last month. We will explain how Gianni Infantino may well be back as FIFA president for another 4 years when the morning show continues right after this on TSN 690.
5: Hi, it's Ken Connors. When I need to take a little break from keeping up with the news, you know what I do? I go get my Habs fix and I check in with Campbell versus Gallo. Sean and Mitch cover everything from why the team has a hard time protecting a lead to who should be playing on the first line with Nick and Cole. It's a great hang for any fan. They've got your hot takes, your Habs lunch. It's simply hockey heaven. Campbell versus Gallo, drop by any weekday morning after 10 like I do here on TSN 690.
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8: Sunshine affecting the drive. We have an accident that's just been cleared off the eastbound Metropolitan at Lacadie, but we have stop and go traffic from Lac Coeur d'Arran to DeCary. Eastbound TransCanada slows before Côte de Liesse. Southbound DeCary heavy to Jean Talon. An incident in the eastbound 20 exit for Turcotte. Inbound Champlain Bridge. An incident on the up ramp. It backs up from Taschereau on the 10 approach. Linen Chest launches its summer clearance sale with savings up to 80% on luxurious down and feather pillows and up to 65% on luxury down alternative duvets. I'm Debbie Marcellos from the CJAD 800 Traffic Center.
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2: All right, welcome back. It's 7:28, so we don't have a lot of time. The quiz is just around the corner. Gianni Infantino. We always knew that snake was going to slither out of this whole thing intact, did we not? It looks like he's going to get reelected as the president of FIFA. There's been a movement to remove him, led by some of the most powerful bodies within FIFA, including UEFA, that were the first and most vocal group that came out against him when he launched his plan to sell 20% of the World Cup to private equity. 20% of all FIFA competitions, including the World Cup, I should say, right? UEFA, CONCACAF, and elsewhere. They all came out against it and did so vocally and threatened to remove themselves from those competitions. But the current belief, at least according to Reuters, is that Infantino still retains enough support from smaller nations to remain the president. Each of the 211 votes up for grabs is worth exactly the same. So what was that country with the goalie, the old goalie who got all those Instagram followers?
3: Oh, yeah.
2: You know, their vote counts just as much as France's vote, let's just say. Yeah,
3: they almost beat Argentina there.
2: Yeah. Anyway, it sounds like, first of all, he's got enough. I think he needs two-thirds support, if I'm not mistaken. So it sounds like like he's probably got that. That would be about 140 or so, or 142, I guess, votes. And there's no viable contender to run against him. Nobody wants to run against him. And so how is anybody going to knock him off if nobody wants to do it? The popular name was PSG president Nasser Al-Khelaifi, who sources believe could potentially unseat Infantino.
3: Cabo Verde. Yeah.
2: The Qatari businessman has already ruled himself out and has done so repeatedly. He doesn't want the job. So stop asking me about this. Victor Montagliani of Vancouver, is the head of CONCACAF, has been tipped as a candidate as well, but the Reuters piece notes that he wouldn't be interested in running unless he was convinced that he had the support, which, as the article points out, it sounds like Infantino's got his support lined up. And now how he's managed to do this is an open question.
3: What a hustle.
2: Yeah, we just finished talking about Steve Ballmer and you know, what's going on with his NBA team and all the stuff that they've tried to pull over the last couple of years, and look what they had to show for it. I mean, nothing. Doesn't it make it that much more embarrassing? You know, at least the Houston Astros won a championship or two while running their crazy cheating scandal. How humiliating is it to cheat the way that the Clippers did and not even have anything to show for it?
3: Nothing.
2: But anyway, don't want to make it about the deadline to declare candidacy is November 18th, and that's a long time. The presidential vote isn't happening until March. So maybe something changes, maybe a candidate comes out, but it does seem right now like Gianni Infantino, the once embattled FIFA president is going to be able to get through this and come out the other side and finish his mandate. He's got four more years, and then I think he has to retire. And a big part of it, I think, was that, you know, I saw a lot of speculation that he was in the U.S. For the World Cup, and he was in all these owners' boxes, in all these American football stadiums, hobnobbing with billionaires, and even a guy like Roger Goodell, who pulls down like $50 million a year. And Infantino, I think he makes like $4 or $5 million a year to be the president of FIFA, and he's like, he wants to join this club. You know, he wants to step it up, and this was kind of his plan to do it. Obviously, it went off the rails, but... it sounds like he is going to be able to come out of the other side.
3: What a game they play, those guys.
2: I'll be the president of FIFA. I'll run against him. I just need to shore up support. Yeah. I don't really have the travel budget to travel to all the nations.
3: And do you have it? Do you have it within you to avoid the corruption? I mean, it's going to be so... tempting is too mild a word to use. Bought and sold all over the place. You're going to have scripts written for you to defend your positions.
2: $4 or $5 million a year. I think I'd be okay with that. We'll be back in a few moments. It's the three-star quiz coming up in just a few moments.
3: You get your dream. You don't have to deal with the crowds. You get private boxes.
2: Private jets. No more dealing with traveling with the huddled masses. It's too big time for me. You know, I don't have it in me, I don't think. I'm not a social animal in my core. You got to go out there and schmooze, you know?
3: Yeah.
2: If we can be serious for a moment about my FIFA presidency candidacy.
3: Yes, please. Yes, let's be serious.
2: I'm not a good enough schmoozer. I'm not. I have a hard time, you know? And I don't speak enough languages either. All right, we'll be back with the three-star quiz. Sean, what are we doing today?
3: Yeah, we'll dive into the Montreal Canadiens. Hey, guess what? Chris Kreider cleared waivers on Thursday. What's the appeal? Does Kreider even want to come to Montreal? Does a Massachusetts boy want to go home? The whys or why nots, Kreider could be a good fit with the Montreal Canadiens. That and more on the Friday version of the quiz. Next.
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3: Hey, maybe we'll see snacks on Monday at Laval sur le Lac, a.k.a. San Montebo.
2: I figured out a plan to win the FIFA presidency, Sean.
3: Oh, that was quick.
2: Yeah. To all voting nations, everybody that's listening right now.
3: Yeah, yeah.
2: If you vote for me as FIFA president, each and every adult member of your voting population,
3: yeah.
2: $5,000.
3: Boom, nailed it. Nailed it.
2: Is that legal?
3: Why not? Do whatever you want. Right?
2: Oh, man.
3: You're already well-positioned for the job, Connor. Already well-positioned. Learning fast, this young man. It's the Friday version of the three-star quiz. Good morning. Happy Friday. Got big weekend plans, You busy? You busy bee? It's beautiful outside, as far as I could tell. Still a little nippy. Can we say that? It's 11 degrees right now, but the sun is out and the wind looks more or less non-existent, so that's all right.
2: Oh, so windy yesterday?
3: That was crazy.
2: Woo!
3: I know. At one point, I was like, glad I'm not playing golf today. A little too aggressive. Just a little too aggressive for me. We've got a lot up our sleeve for the three-star quiz. Connor, are you ready for your participation?
2: I am always ready, Sean.
3: So you say.
2: Just ready to, I've got my fingers here, ready to Google. Whatever you ask me, I just Google it, and then I'll read you the AI summary.
3: I love it.
2: That's my secret.
3: I love it. There's the man chuckling in the background, filling in for our dear friend Simon Tsilikas. It's the one, the only. It's Pete Vrionis. Pete, good morning.
7: Good morning, guys. And Connor, I'd vote for you.
2: Thank you, Peter.
7: $5,000 any day, baby.
2: Well,
3: yeah, I'd vote for you, too.
2: Yeah, the check will be in the mail in a few months.
3: I represent the Ville-Marie Borough. Where my money? Speaking of where my money, how much is Chris Kreider going to get paid? He cleared waivers yesterday. The Anaheim Ducks earlier in the week put him on waivers for the purpose of contract termination.
2: So do they not have to give him that $6.5 million?
3: He gets his pay. He gets paid. And the thing with Chris Kreider now is, after clearing waivers, he's 35. And so the stipulation of the CBA, the 35 and older contract, that he could basically, Connor, sign for a league minimum and then just get a heavy bonus-induced incentive on his contract. I'm not saying that's what he would do, but yeah, if he would agree to such terms, you are legally allowed to put a contract on the table for Chris Kreider. Now, what if he does, in fact, find it appealing to play for the Montreal Canadiens? He could play with Ivan Demidov, right, Connor? He brings an element that the Habs are sorely lacking. If, again, and we'll pretend that he wants to play in Montreal, how in would you be if you were running the Montreal Canadiens and getting Chris Kreider to come play for the Canadiens for, I don't know, let's say give him a 2-year deal?
2: If it's at a number that I'm comfortable with, it's my thing would be like, oh, how bad do you want to play with us? Like, do you want to take a sweetheart deal to be a part of this project here? And if so, yes. And to get to the other side of it, and I know that we've already gotten text messages this morning at 11:690 on this, you know, somebody says, no to Chris Kreider. I don't care to see him playing on the Canadiens. I'll repeat what I said about this yesterday. First of all, I'm not going to make this about something that happened 12 years ago. I don't know for sure that he tried to take out Carey Price's knee. I know that he did do it, but I don't even know for sure that he did it on purpose.
3: Mm-hmm.
2: Even if I did, at this point, I mean, the Canadians need a guy like Chris Kreider. They do. I don't know about him in the top six at this point in his career as a 35-year-old, but I do think he's a player that could help the Canadians. I'm not breaking the bank to bring this guy in, but I will say none of his past actions, transgressions towards the Canadians would rule me out of bringing Chris Kreider in. They need guys with size. They need guys that play big in the playoffs. That's what Chris Kreider is. Definitely a guy I would be interested in if he was interested in us.
3: And not a dirty player. It's not someone that is suspended, you know, somewhat on the regular.
2: Because he's sneaky Sean.
3: Despite of, you know, what he did in that semifinal series 12 years ago.
2: Carey Price has said repeatedly, by the way,
3: yes,
2: at least publicly,
3: yes,
2: that he believed it was an accident and
3: on
2: that
3: purpose.
2: He didn't do it on purpose.
3: Correct, correct. And there's the other thing, too. Like, Pete, you know, personally, I think in the world that exists of Kreider coming to Montreal, to me, he's an immediate upgrade on Kirby Dach and Alexander Texier. What does that world look like to you? Your level of comfort, thumbs up, thumbs down to the possibility, you know, again, we're playing pretend here, that Chris Kreider wants to be a Montreal Canadian. You in?
7: Yeah, I'm all in. And just look what he did for another young team in Anaheim.
3: Yeah.
7: You know, they brought in some veteran players there who allowed them to get to the playoffs and went around. They had their young core in place, and Leo Carlson, Cutter Gauthier, and Beckett Seneca. But then you have the Jacob Trubas and the Chris Kreiders that are, and the Mikael Granlunds that are allowing you to get to that stage. So I think this would absolutely be an upgrade, slam dunk kind of move here for the Canadians. And you don't have to give up any assets. So I understand not wanting to go too long-term on a 35-year-old or too heavy on the AAV, but you're not giving anything up for a guy who's a consistent, even at this stage of his career, 20-goal scorer. So, yeah, I think whatever happened 12 years ago is just water under the bridge, and nobody that is on this Canadiens roster was affected by that. Brendan Gallagher's gone. So I think it would be the absolute right move here to bring him in if he does want to come here. And he's a veteran. The Canadians need some of that, especially with Gallagher departing. And when we're taking a look at the two players, he's a more effective presence than Gallagher was at that stage last season. Mm-hmm. So, yeah, I'm all in on it.
3: TSN 690, your radio home for the National Football League. Looking forward to bringing you all-day coverage on the first full slate of NFL Sunday action here on TSN 690, ending with the Dallas Cowboys and the New York Giants on Sunday night. And last night, or Friday morning for people in Melbourne, Australia, it was the San Francisco 49ers putting a statement on the board against the preseason Super Bowl favorites in the LA Rams.
4: Purdy, he is in the shotgun. He takes the snap. He's got a good pocket. Now he's going to escape it out to the right. Throw on the run. End zone! Debo brought it down! He throws the ball way into the stands with another touchdown!
3: So the San Francisco 49ers, statement win over the LA Rams in Thursday Night Football. But we focus our attention on the NFC East for a second. Last year, it was the Philadelphia Eagles finishing the year at 11-6. The Dallas Cowboys, 7-9-1. Peter, in 2026, who's the bigger threat in the NFC East? Is it the Eagles? Is it the Cowboys?
7: I still got to go with the Eagles, even though I do think the Cowboys upgraded and their defense is a lot better. I mean, it can't get much worse than what they put out there last season. It was historically bad. And we know what the offense is going to do, led by Dak Prescott, CeeDee Lamb, George Pickens, Javonte Williams. Like, they're loaded on that side of the ball. But they also lost Tyler Smith, who played left tackle for them and mostly is a left guard. That's a big loss for at least 6 weeks. So we'll see how that O-line holds up for the Cowboys. It's understated what an offensive line can do for you, but then when you lose them, that's when you realize how good they truly are. So I'm going to have to go with the Eagles, who have won it 2 years in a row here and have been the class of the division, at least for for the better part of like 5 years or so. Mm-hmm. So I'll go with Jalen Hurts and the Eagles. I think they've earned that respect, but there are some question marks around that team. I think it'll be a lot closer than it was a season ago. I even think the Commanders and the Giants also got better just looking at their rosters and how some of their young players are progressing. But give me the Eagles, who have been the more consistent and better team over this recent stretch of football that we've seen.
3: A big season for Jaden Daniels trying to reestablish himself after an injury-plagued season. For you, Connor, we talk about the 11-6 Eagles, the 7-9-1 Dallas Cowboys from the previous season going into Week 1 on Sunday on TSN 690. For you, who do you deem the bigger threat in that division, Eagles, Cowboys?
2: Bigger threat?
3: Yeah.
2: Like to win the Super Bowl?
3: To win the division and be the best team in that division.
2: Well, I think you can win the division without being the best team in the division, you know? And a lot of that comes down to the schedule. Look at what the Patriots were able to do last year with that schedule. So let me submit the case to you for the New York Giants in the NFC East this year.
3: Mm-hmm.
2: They do face the Cowboys on Sunday Night Football.
3: Yep.
2: Then they've got the Rams. And now you're like, whoa, boy. You know, I mean, that's going to be an angry Rams team looking to get a little redemption for what happened last night. And then look at their schedule. The Titans, the Cardinals, the Commanders, the Saints, the Texans, Eagles, Commanders again, Jaguars, Colts, Niners, Seahawks, Browns, Lions, Cowboys, Eagles. I think that
3: there's a path.
2: I think the Giants could do some damage this year. So let me give you a bold take that the New York Giants are going to somehow win the East and then lose in the first round of the playoffs.
3: I like it. I like it.
2: Because they're not that good.
3: I like the take. I do. I like Jackson Dart, too.
2: I like him, too. He's just, I don't have much faith in his ability to stay healthy. I'm very, very worried about that.
3: Speaking of New York, one of the five boroughs, Queens, New York, the host site of the U.S. Open, which has been electrifying.
8: And Elena Rybakina.
9: 2-6-1. 6-3.
8: Cool and composed in a comeback. Will play for her first U.S. Open title. It will be the current number one and the next number one colliding on this court. Disappointing end for Coco Gauff.
9: Yeah, after fighting back, get back on serve.
3: And losing in three sets to Rybakina to set up Sabalenka-Rybakina U.S. Open women's final. The men's semifinals will go down at 3 and 7 o'clock. This afternoon and this evening, as there's been no doubt, Connor, that the U.S. Open has been excellent, excellent this week. It is the best Grand Slam of the tennis season, right? Like, the pomp and circumstance, the tradition, the history, the all-white of the grass courts of Wimbledon. Oh, my gosh. Nah, man. The outfits, the crowd, the night sessions, all of that adds up to be the best Grand Slam of the four that we watch. Come on.
2: It's my... Look, I put it to you this way. It's my favorite.
3: Yeah.
2: Grand Slam.
3: Yeah.
2: But, please.
3: Prestige.
2: Wimbledon.
3: Prestige.
2: Wimbledon is Wimbledon. It is the tennis equivalent to the Masters.
3: I agree.
2: In golf.
3: Yeah.
2: And the Masters is the best of the major championships in golf, I think, the same way that Wimbledon is the best. I think if you grow up with a tennis racket in your hand, I mean, sure, you grow up dreaming of one day winning a U.S. Open, but winning on the grass courts in Wimbledon, in the whites, and that trophy and all of that stuff, to me, it's in a different category.
3: And you get the membership, too?
2: Sure.
3: You become a member?
2: Nah, there's something about Wimbledon, and it's with all due respect to the U.S. Open. I prefer the U.S. Open. I love tennis under the lights at night. I love the boisterous crowds. I love everything about it. But I do think Wimbledon stands alone when it comes to tennis tournaments.
3: Peter, where do you stand?
7: I'm going to have to go with Wimbledon as well.
3: Wow. I mean,
7: there's something special about it. It's just a magical event. I'm also a big Aussie Open guy because I'm a night owl. I like to stay up late and watch sports. So give me those two ahead of the U.S. Open. I don't know why, but it just... because that's when the tennis season is in full swing. To me, when I'm watching the U.S. Open, I can't help but think that this is it. This is the end. I mean, we're getting towards the end of the season here, and that to me, I don't really look forward to that. I love tennis, So give me Wimbledon as my favorite, at least, getting that all-day action on the grass courts and the speed of it all. And then give me the Australian Open ahead of it, too, because that's kicking off the season, and it's always something that I look forward to.
3: Sizzling hot take. Peter Vrionis in for Simon Seligas. Yeah. There's Connor McKenna. I'm Sean Starr. Welcome to the Friday version of the quiz. Don't forget, it's Ask Us Anything Friday. Text your questions in. We'll address the better ones, the best ones, at 9:35 this morning, but text them in now to 11690. We also have $100 to give away at Scores and a couple of passes to our season opening Habs launch party downstairs at the worldwide headquarters here at 1717 Rennie Levesque East on September 29th. Habs and Leafs open up a brand new NHL regular season. I had the unfortunateness, Pete, of having a faulty garage door this morning.
7: Oh, no.
3: I could not get it open. I had to summon an Uber to come pick me up and chauffeur me to the workplace so I can get here on time. And shout out to my Uber driver, because we said good morning to each other and did not utter another word until I said, I hope you have a good morning. Thanks for the drive. And then I walk through the front door here at the radio station. And I'm curious, when you sit in the back of a taxi, do you ever initiate conversation, or are you just more likely to keep quiet for the entirety of the drive?
7: I keep quiet. I got to keep quiet. Especially if you're taking one at that time in the morning.
3: Yeah, for sure.
7: Then, good on that guy for having some feel for the situation. But, yeah, I'm more of a quiet in the back of the taxi or Uber kind of guy. And I'll never offer to sit in the front, for a big group that is taking a taxi or an Uber. I will never, ever want to take the front and initiate conversation. So I like just taking the back seat, chilling, and getting to my destination.
3: I did feel bad at one point, Connor, when he got to a traffic light and it just turned yellow and he just stopped.
2: Yeah.
3: And I went, oh, man. And I said it, like, loud enough. And I said, ooh, oops, sorry. I guess that was my outside voice. What about you? You like to initiate conversation? I'm not saying, 4:30 in the morning in the back of a taxi sober is a different environment to be in. But
2: yeah,
3: you have to take one somewhere in the middle of the afternoon. You a quiet rider?
2: Quiet rider.
3: Yeah. I've had some chatty drivers.
2: Yeah, that's different. I mean, if they initiate conversation, I mean, I'm not going to be rude. Not anyway. The only circumstance where I'm doing that is if I'm traveling and we're in a new place and this seems to be a friendly person and seems like somebody that might be able or willing to answer any questions I have about the new place that I've arrived in. But other than that, especially if I'm like going to work in the morning, yeah, I do not want to be having a conversation. I just want to be probably on my phone. I want to be gaming out work stuff and thinking about work stuff and mapping out the show ahead of me and not having a conversation about God knows what. So, but if they start a conversation with me,
3: I'm going to pull in a lane. I'm deaf. I'm sorry. Ears no work.
2: No habla inglés.
3: Sí. Peter's back on the air at 10 with Joey Elias as the boys fill in for Campbell and Gallo. The win goes to Connor McKenna today. Screw you, Pete.
7: Back, you get back at me. Sean, well done.
3: Yeah.
7: I absolutely deserve that for giving you four straight losses on the three-peat quiz.
3: It was also the Aussie Open ahead of the U.S. Open that really drove the nail into the coffin to seal your fate today. Pete, thanks. We'll see you in a bit.
7: Thanks, guys.
2: Coming up next here on The Morning Show, it's time for another edition of You Gotta Hear It. Boy, this morning's just flying by. What do we have for you next? Well, give me a second here. Ah, yes. How are things between Aaron Rodgers and Shailene Woodley these days? Are they still friends after their broken engagement? Has Aaron Rodgers' alleged wife ever actually emerged?
3: I don't think so.
2: You don't think so? Wow, that's weird.
3: I mean, there's nothing that I think we've...
2: Do you think he was lying?
3: I don't know. I don't know what to make of this guy, okay. Especially after you hear the Shailene Woodley clip. Thought this guy was into that hippie lifestyle,
2: Who knows? We'll uncover more about Aaron Rodgers' fascinating personal life in just a few moments when the morning show continues with You Gotta Hear It on TSN 690.
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9: Inbound Champlain Bridge slows at Taschereau. The Mercier is moving quite well. Eastbound 20 in Lachine slows at 32nd Avenue. It backs up on 13 South at Hickmore. Northbound to Cary, busy from Snowden up to the Metropolitan. Heavy on the Met West from Lac Gordaire to DeCary. Eastbound side of the 40 slows before Côte de Liesse to board DeCary South. September 3rd to 16th, Chico's is overflowing with deals. 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I'm Debbie Marcellos from the CJAD 800 Traffic Center.
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2: Hey, we're back. Aaron Rodgers is no stranger to media appearances. He never met a mic he didn't like. Here he is on his broken engagement to Hollywood starlet Shailene Woodley. Where did that go south? Well, you be the judge based on what Aaron Rodgers is saying here.
33: You know, then I date Shailene and I propose and she says yes. Now, she maybe felt like she was forced to make a decision. She could have said no. But not a couple of days after that. She tells me, you know, before we get married, I got to go f*** this guy. And I'm like, because her story is that I ruined her life and gave her a crazy depression because I left her. But the actuality is she told me that. And then she took off the ring by March. So I proposed in December, took off the ring by March. And we had a couple times where we tried to, you know, get reunited and nothing ever happened. And there wasn't even a relationship in 22 to break off. She literally told me, I don't want to be with you. Mm. After we tried to have some sort of reconciliation in 2021. So I'm like, there's just a lot of narratives out there that are just not true.
2: Okay. Yeah, that's that's a big alarm bell, you know, when that happens before you get married. So anyway, they've since both, what has happened with Shailene Woodley? She married someone, did she not? Maybe I'm wrong. Anyway, that's a wild claim.
3: No kidding.
2: From
3: Aaron
2: Rodgers.
3: Airing your laundry out there.
2: Indeed.
3: My gosh.
2: You know, she's lovely. I loved her in Big Little Lies. She was so
3: yes.
2: great in that.
3: And she was also great in that Disney Plus TV show.
2: Paradise.
3: Yeah.
2: She was, it was a brief but memorable appearance in that show.
3: Indeed.
2: This year as well. So maybe she's not... married, I guess, as far as I can tell.
3: Wonder if she hooked up with that guy.
2: Maybe. Yeah, hard to say. She was dating Lucas Bravo. I don't know who that is. Oh, he's the one of the guy from Emily in Paris, one of the French guys that's I think the chef that Emily's into, who like I think lives in her building or something like that. So there you go. That's who Lucas Bravo is. We'll be back in a few moments when the morning show continues. It's time for Habs Breakfast, and I hope you're hungry. David Reinbacher's tires are being pumped by the Laval Rocket coaching staff ahead of training camp. Is he primed for a breakout? More on that next here on TSN 690.
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18: Hey, everybody's back in town. Rookie camp begins today for the Canadians. Let's talk about... Well, it's Habs breakfast. We got to talk about the Canadians. Everybody's here, whether it's Laval Rocket guys or rookie camp guys or the main camp guys that are going to be at the golf tournament starting on Monday. But there were some people on the ice yesterday. Let's read too much into something. That there were three different groups that were out there on the ice. The first one was the rookies, the young kids, and the invites to rookie camp that will be getting underway today.

0: today, and then playing a couple of games against Winnipeg Jets and Ottawa Senators prospects in Gatineau over the weekend. Then it was Laval Rocket guys, Alex Belzile, Owen Beck, Florian Jacki, and Kaapo Kähkönen, among others. Mm-hmm. And then there was the third group, and that was a group that was mostly NHL guys. It was the big-time guys. And guess who was out there skating with the NHL guys? David Reinbacher. Let's read too much into something. David Reinbacher, who isn't a part of Canadiens rookie camp this weekend, even though he's 21 years old and still has only played two games in the NHL. What, if anything, are we reading into the fact that David Reinbacher is skating with the big boys?
1: I think we're definitely reading something into it. I do. See how he, you know, game recognized game. That's how I look at this. And by him playing with the big boys, the guys that were there through, you know, the third round of the NHL playoffs this spring, game recognized game. And they want to see him on the ice. Again, not flying at 100%, but you still get a sense of his hockey IQ, what he brings, you know, see what the kind of the chemistry looks like and see if he can hang in a very mild setting. Let's be honest. It's not a preseason game. It's not game whatever of the regular season. It's a skate. But I think there's a way that you can get an early judgment call. And to me, I think maybe from a psychological point of view to the player himself, talking about Reinbacher, it's a little vote of confidence. You know, I don't think it's nothing. Okay. I don't think it's the luck of the draw.
0: Let's add a little bit more to the hype train. This is Laval Rocket head coach Daniel Jacob on David Reinbacher.
2: Reinbacher's done well. He played games. That was the first time in a long time, and he did well enough to get the call up and see what it is to play a few games in the NHL. More games, more mileage, more confidence. Always said it was a big summer physically for him, you know. And I just saw him briefly, and he looked bigger, stronger. So we'll see. But he's done, you know. Same thing with Becker, with Engstrom, with the young Jacki. Like they've grown, they matured on and off the ice. Like they're all in the same boat to me. And Reinbacher's one of them. But it's exciting for me to see and sit back and watch them perform at main camp.
0: That is Daniel Jacob. It's pretty good, right?
1: Young Jacki.
0: He's talking up, though, Rhino, as he calls him, physical transformation over the summer, that he's bigger and stronger. Here's more. Martin Laperriere, who is also a member of the Laval Rocket coaching staff and has been.
3: It did evolve. I mean, he's been somewhat unlucky with the injuries and stuff, but I think it does in the long run. I think it'll toughen him up and help him. I think he's knocking on the door of the NHL, and I think it's always the amount of work he's done over the summer should be interesting to see. I'm looking forward to seeing him battle for maybe a spot. But he is evolving. He is learning the North American game. The way I think the Montreal Canadiens saw in him. So I think it's looking good.
0: Knocking on the door of the NHL, says Martin Laperriere. Once again, let us react or perhaps overreact to what Daniel Jacob and Martin Laperriere are saying about the Canadiens' most intriguing blue line prospect at the moment.
1: Indeed. Yeah, no doubt about that. And he's has the potential to be such a key component to round out the Canadiens' top six. Now, whether that happens on September 29th or that happens on December 29th will be up to the player himself. But, you know, there is that element too. I'm skeptical. I don't think David Reinbacher is listening to this radio show. I don't think he's watching clips on Instagram about what people are saying about him. So I don't think there's that motivation of, you know, these guys coming out and publicly pumping his tires to the benefit of David Reinbacher. I think there's something to, you know, assuring the fans of what the experts see in his transformation from the end of last season into the beginning of a new season. And I trust their judgment that he is close to knocking on the door of an NHL player. But that, yeah, it's you got 9 legitimate candidates for 6 spots.
0: Right. But I do think it's crucial that these guys are going out of their way to pump his tires. I think it is meaningful. I think that thought is put into this stuff ahead of time, that they know they're going to be asked questions,
1: yes,
0: and they have ideas of what they're going to say. I think it is significant that they're saying what they're saying about David Reinbacher, and that is, in an organization that has become masters of managing expectations, and you know how big a fan I am of the managing of expectations. I think it's one of the most important aspects of life. That is not two guys that are necessarily managing expectations when it comes to Reinbacher. It's two guys that are putting the ball in his court, in a way. They're not out there making excuses or anything else. They are talking this guy up. They're talking about his physical transformation, talking about knocking on the door of the NHL. And, you know, with all due respect to Adam Engstrom and some of the other guys that are in the mix, those guys weren't drafted fifth overall.
1: No.
0: And I think another positive from Reinbacher's perspective is that I believe the internal and external expectations for this player are right now that he eventually becomes a second pair defenseman for this team. He doesn't need to be the on the first pair. He doesn't need to be the Messiah. You know, Noah Dobson came in and really kind of changed the complexion of that conversation last year. In terms of the expectations for Reinbacher, if anybody ever expected him to be a first-pairing guy, that no longer is the expectation, I don't think, for most fans that have been paying attention or even for people inside the organization.
1: Mm-hmm.
0: What he needs to do, and it's no small task, and he doesn't need to do it in training camp, but what he eventually needs to do is to become the second-pair right-shot defenseman, probably playing with Lane Hudson in a perfect world.
1: Mm-hmm.
0: Although maybe Hudson's playing with...
1: I'd love to see him play with Dobson.
0: Well, he's been great with Dobson,
1: yes.
0: So maybe that's the case, and maybe it's maybe it's Matheson or whatever.
1: Yeah.
0: Whatever it looks like.
1: Yeah.
0: That's eventually they need this guy to be.
1: A Gooley Reinbacher possibility is pretty interesting to me too, but yeah, it's a good problem to have.
0: Yeah, I mean, sure, you know, if two of them can string together,
1: you know,
0: 60 plus games.
1: Yes.
0: Yes, I think we'd all be pleasantly surprised.
1: But it just you know, I think reinforces the point of the potential of how important he is, because you know it's very difficult. You know, it's right up there with getting the 2C, of getting a big time player to play the right side of your defense, and rounding that out, you know. But I think if I'm calling it down the middle right now, I have almost an impossible time seeing him break camp as a Canadian. Mm. I really do.
0: It depends how he plays, you know. I mean, if he has a good camp, hopefully he doesn't give them a choice. But no, you're right. It's there's established guys that are ahead of him.
1: Yes,
0: and it's difficult to see. And of course, it's not like you want him breaking camp as the seventh defenseman and watching games from the press box.
1: Agreed. Yeah.
0: There's other guys that you'd much rather have doing that than him.
1: Agreed. And that's a different, I'm not changing topics, but it's a different conversation to have when you talk about the possibility of, you know, a Florian Jack guy maybe as that 13th forward, a guy watching and playing every now and again. To me, they're different conversations. But when it comes to, you know, where the defense is, barring some sort of trade, because that's what it would take. You know, it would take David Reinbacher kicking in the door saying, I'm here, I'm arrived, I'm undeniable, you're putting me in the lineup on September 29th, and then what would follow that would have to be some sort of transaction. At the end of the day, Jaden Struble's under contract. We'll see what Arbor Jacki's fate is. He still doesn't have a deal yet, so
0: yeah,
1: and on we go. But it's a good problem to have.
0: Yeah. Yeah, if it comes down to him and Engstrom, you know, I keep coming back to the same thing. I think they like Engstrom and they're happy with the way he's come along. I think at the end of the day, internally, if it comes down to it's the two of them are playing equally well, I think the tie goes to Reinbacher
1: due
0: to the fact that he was drafted fifth overall.
1: I mean,
0: there is just as cool and calm as these guys are, I think ultimately you want the guy that you pick fifth overall. You raised a lot of eyebrows when you did it.
1: Mm-hmm.
0: You want that pick to come good, and that's not going to happen unless this guy is playing in the NHL.
1: And I think even stylistically, they need more of a Reinbacher than they do of an Adam Engstrom.
0: Right.
1: You know, no disrespect to Engstrom, but they kind of already have a couple of those guys.
0: By the way, it's Ask Us Anything Day, so you can text your questions to 11690. As always, the show's kind of flying by here. In about an hour and 20 minutes, we will start answering those questions. Got a whole bunch of them already, and we still have room for plenty more.
1: But boy, I mean, it's, you know, you don't want to put your hat on as a fan and everything else, but I really want this guy to stay healthy. I really want to see, you know, this bigger, stronger version they've described him to the audience and the fan base. Man, I'm so curious to see what that looks like.
0: It'd be really nice to see him put the narrative in the background of the guy who can't stay healthy, too. Is Caden Gooley injured, right? I mean,
1: so there's speculation out there. There's some reporting. Maybe Anthony Martino. Perhaps, correct me if I'm wrong here, but he came out and said that Gooley had surgery, a small procedure done this summer. And he didn't skate yesterday. Anthony Marcotte, thank you. He didn't skate. He was in the building on the bench, like kind of watching stuff, but he didn't have his skates on. My understanding is, and I heard, you know, whispers about the fact that he did, but nothing was confirmed. That there was some sort of little kind of minor procedure done to Caden Gooley.
0: He only played 39 games last year, and was a good player for the Canadiens when he was healthy. You know, but he's shown a lot of promise when he's healthy. But he's guy's got to stay healthy. It's not easier said than done, and it's something he's had a really hard time doing throughout the course of his career so far. All right, what else we got here? Oh, I'm looking at my Ask Us Anything questions. Rookie camp starts today in Brossard. What's this? What kind of a noise is that?
1: Another good problem. Another good problem, maybe.
0: What's the problem?
1: That this has been, on paper, the least appealing rookie camp roster we've seen in a long time.
0: Yes, I think that's a fair assessment.
1: Like, who's the Tyler Thorpe and Owen Protz on defense, I guess?
0: Tyler Thorpe, Owen Protz, Luke Mittelstadt. Those are the only three guys with NHL contracts of everybody that's at this
1: camp. And there are a lot of names I just, quite frankly, don't know anything about.
0: It's true. Arbor Jacki was an invited player at rookie camp years ago and earned himself a spot. Jake Evans was a late round pick. He managed to establish himself as well. Maybe we're looking at some guys here who could eventually be a part of the Canadiens' future. Obviously remains to be seen, but if you are hardcore, it's the hardcore of the hardcore. You can go out there to the CN Sports Complex, as I understand it, in Brossard, and if you want to go watch rookie camp, you can do that.
1: Yeah, 10 o'clock, they hit the ice at 10, and then there's going to be media availability. But I think you, as a fan, don't get to go in those scrums and ask the questions to the players.
0: No, ma'am.
1: And Saturday at 1 o'clock, you know what the arena's called they're playing at? Slush Puppy Arena.
0: In Gatineau?
1: Yeah.
0: I think I'm pretty sure I've been there.
1: I've been there.
0: Yeah. I like that it's still called that. There's something I enjoy about that. TSN's got their annual list of the top 50 players in the NHL. It's going to be unveiled starting on Monday. Brady Tkachuk, though, did not make the cut. He fell into a number 51 on this season's list. He was number 37
1: Bubble boy.
0: Last year.
1: Number what? 57?
0: 37. Oh, wow. He was 37 last year. He's out of the top 50. After the season he had and the seasons that other guys had. But, what do you make of Brady Tkachuk falling out of the top 50? Is that politics TSN?
1: You earn it. You know?
0: Yeah.
1: What are you saying? Michael Anlauer lobbyists?
0: Well, I don't know. You know, maybe the folks at TSN are like, you know, good way to score some points with Sens fans.
1: He wasn't last year. And then obviously, I know it's a point you've raised already a couple of times this week, like punctuated by a terrible playoff performance. Terrible.
0: Very bad.
1: Yeah.
0: Yeah, he was like a Connor Hellebuck-esque playoff performance for Brady Tkachuk. What do those two guys have in common, other than being American?
1: They have gold medals draped around their neck.
0: That's true.
1: In a game they didn't deserve to win.
0: What do you mean?
1: They were not the better team. They didn't deserve to win that game. Run it back 10 times. Canada wins probably 7 or 8 of them.
0: That's an interesting perspective. I don't know. I'd say the better team won. I'd say that the mistakes were made by Canada. They rolled out they leaned too much. What were they doing? They've got all-stars at every position. They got the Selke Trophy winner.
1: They carried that game.
0: The Selke Trophy winner can't get a shift in overtime. You had to double shift McDavid and McKinnon.
1: Yes.
0: Was that really necessary?
1: The best players on planet Earth.
0: They were out of gas. This is classic Sean Starr
1: not being willing to admit
0: a mistake as it happened.
1: The king of the empty netters missed an empty netter.
0: John Cooper.
1: Come on.
0: Yeah, He missed.
1: Yes.
0: Because he was gassed.
1: No.
0: He was gassed. Yes.
1: No. There's no such thing as gassed in the Olympic gold medal.
0: I think there absolutely is.
1: McDavid
0: turned
1: into a selfish player. He tried to deke out the entirety of the team.
0: He was mentally exhausted because he was on his second shift in 90 seconds.
1: See, I look at that
0: as John Cooper rolled him out there again, despite the fact that he has all-stars and future Hall of Famers sitting there with full tanks ready to go.
1: Now, I look at that. You say exhausted. I say determined.
0: Well,
1: selfish determination.
0: Look what they did on the game-winning goal. They both blew it. They both just stopped playing. Their controllers got disconnected.
1: You can't sit here and tell me you're putting Nick Suzuki out there ahead of Connor McDavid with the game on the line.
0: I'm sorry. What are you going to triple shift him to? How long is it going to take for some? It's Nick Suzuki's the first example that came to mind. What about everybody else? Look at that team.
1: You have Connor McDavid. Look at that team. Yes, they were the better team. They were the better team. Law of averages in a world that doesn't exist.
0: I don't know, man. They lost.
1: Still bothers me so much.
0: Yeah. I mean, to me, what bothers me is that John Cooper blew it. That's my takeaway from the gold medal game. Sure, Canada played great, but ultimately they weren't able to get the job done. And in overtime, their coach screwed up. He double shifted these guys. They were already tired. Jack Hughes. Look, but watch the blown coverage. Look at McKinnon doing.
1: I remember.
0: Anyway, we'll be back.
1: I remember that.
0: Hey, what did it take for one of the Oilers' most famous fans to finally turn on the organization? Are you familiar with Mama Stanley's game, Sean?
1: Is that the one who exposed herself at the playoff game?
0: I don't think so, no.
1: Remember that?
0: She's the one who dresses up like a sequined Stanley Cup at Oilers games.
1: Oh.
0: No, you're thinking of somebody else. We'll be back. And explain right after this on The Morning Show.
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6: Traffic has cleared out in from the South Shore and in from Laval. It's moving well. Met westbound is heavy from VO into DeCary. Northbound DeCary slows at the Coates and Catherine entrance. Eastbound TransCanada from Cavendish to board DeCary South with an incident at the exit for Côte de Liesse. 13 South to board the 20 from Hickmore. Concert, dinner, meeting, or night out? 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
16: A winter without snow or ice-covered roads is like Montreal without Mount Royal. The Maine without smoked meat. Lac Saint-Jean without blueberries. The province without hockey. 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
0: Hello. Welcome back. Lots of responses to that Team Canada gold medal game discussion. One of them says, McDavid tried to force a play going into end-to-end, turned over the puck, and we lost. It is what it is. Let's stop harping on it because we just sound like sore losers.
1: No.
0: I don't sound like a sore loser. I'm not saying
1: I'll admit, fine, I sound like a sore loser. Yeah. You know, we didn't talk about it at the time, but I think on Wednesday we were talking about Brady Tkachuk for a minute or two, and it's just like I got like tense about how much I hated the fact that Canada lost that gold medal game in men's hockey. And it just brought out this emotion in me again. It's like I'm not angry, but it's like, ugh.
0: Another one for you here. Makar was the reason we lost that game. No one wants to talk about it. He caused both American goals and was caught slacking trying to back check. Don't forget Hughes was his man to cover, and that's because he was out of position, forcing McKinnon to be out of position. I do fully agree. Double shifting those three caused that loss. I'll let you know if anybody texts in agreeing with you, Sean. But the most important thing is...
1: I don't need them to.
0: No. I mean, listen. People text in and tell me how much they hate me all the time. You know? Don't worry. Nobody got personal with you.
1: Yeah.
0: You can text us your questions for Ask Us Anything to 11690. As much as I appreciate the support and the texts about everything from enchiladas to NHL player media availabilities... What we really need is questions for Ask Us Anything, so please text those to 11690. What is it that we're actually supposed to be doing? Oh, yeah, Mama Stanley. So the Edmonton Oilers, I mean, look, this is not what the Oilers want to have on the front page at TSN.ca. At least it was yesterday or last night. Edmonton Oilers lose support of superfan Mama Stanley after Formenton's signing. Hmm. The Edmonton Oilers' decision to sign a former Team Canada junior player acquitted of sexual assault last year has come as a massive body check to one longtime superfan. Mama Stanley is known affectionately amongst Oilers fans for dressing up as a sequined Stanley Cup during the playoffs. She's at the games or she's outside the building and she's dressed up like a sequined Stanley Cup. She's often showing up on the broadcast in her outfit. She made a social media post yesterday saying, "I am deeply disappointed by the Edmonton Oilers' decision to sign Alex Formenton. Although he was acquitted in court, I cannot ignore my conscience or what this decision represents to me." She went on to say that her decision is not tied to the team's already signed players, but to management's decision to bring on Formenton. She says she feels betrayed and that she's lost a team she's supported for most of her life. She goes on to say, "As a sexual assault survivor, I must stand by my morals and stand with the woman at the center of this case. For that reason, as long as Formenton remains an Oiler, I cannot and will not support or cheer for this team." Not good publicity for the Edmonton Oilers.
1: No, it hasn't been.
0: And it just it goes back to what we talked about. Was it yesterday?
1: Mm-hmm.
0: Is the juice going to be worth the squeeze here? You know, we could debate all we want whether this guy deserves to play in the NHL. The truth is, the NHL has, despite the fact that they came out and talked about what was it, like morally reprehensible acts of the Hockey Canada Five and all the rest of that stuff, they are eligible to play. By the rule of the law, they are eligible to play. It's a question of whether a team is going to hire these guys. And in the case of the Oilers, a question of whether it's actually going to be worth it and whether he's going to make it worth their while that one of their most prominent fans is out here saying stuff like this on social media.
1: And
0: I don't know how you can spin this into a good thing for the Edmonton Oilers, however you may feel about this case.
1: Some Oiler fans have been publishing the replies because I guess the Oilers, I'm sure it's stopped now, but the Oilers have chosen to reply to some people that have emailed them. And I read a couple of the statements or a couple of the emails that fans had sent to the Oilers organization and then the response that the Oilers actually gave back. And obviously, clearly, I mean, they wouldn't do anything other than kind of stand by their decision and more or less defended it as they spoke to a lot of people. They did their due diligence.
0: Oh, yes.
1: And the organization clearly comfortable moving forward with the signing of the player.
0: We got a question about it's officially hockey season, Sean. We got a question about whether Owen Protz could become a Scott Stevens type of player for the Habs. A Hall of Famer? One of the all-time greats? Sure. Why not? Coming up next here on the morning show, how important is it for the Senators to get Drake Batherson locked up long-term? We'll talk about that and also one of the most absurd things I've ever heard somebody say. We will play that for you and discuss it right after this on the morning show.
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28: 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It's the morning show with Connor McKenna and Sean Starr. The perfect way to start your day. 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
0: The Ottawa Senators still don't have a captain. They've also got 4 days to sign Drake Batherson to an 8-year extension before that becomes no longer possible under the new CBA, which takes effect on September 15th. Here's Bruce Garriock on SportsCenter talking about the Sens' new captain, who that might be, and this Batherson situation.
34: Steve Staios and Travis Green have met with the top three candidates: Jake Sanderson, Thomas Chabot, and Tim Stützle. I believe of that group, Chabot is a favorite because of his tenure here in Ottawa. He's the longest-serving senator and was passed up for the C when Tkachuk was named the captain 5 years ago. He is the easy candidate to name. But I do believe the front runner is Jake Sanderson. I know there's some trepidation because Sanderson is an American and won a gold medal with Team USA at the Olympics last spring. But look at the situation with Sanderson. He spent most of his career in Canada, and his family lives in Calgary. I think he could be the choice, but that decision has to be made. I do know that they've told all three candidates that they will make a decision in the very near future.
2: And while Tkachuk wanted out of Ottawa, Drake Batherson has made it clear he wants to stay. So September 15th is the last day players can sign eight-year extensions. How important is it for the Senators to get him signed ASAP?
34: I think it's paramount to sign Drake Batherson, especially after you've traded your captain, Brady Tkachuk. You've got a player who wants to be here, a player you drafted, a player who grew up in this organization, and a player who, quite frankly, has gotten better through the course of his career. Batherson is a homegrown talent. He scored 30 goals last season, and there's upside potential for him. I look at the situation with Drake Batherson. He wants to sign an eight-year deal, and he'd like to get it done before camp opens. My sense is that if Batherson doesn't have a deal in place before October 3rd, then he goes to unrestricted free agency next summer. The reality is, you've got Batherson, you want to keep him, they have to get pen to paper here.
2: Well, as it sits right now, Tim Stützle is the Senators' highest paid player at $8.35 million per year, but based on recent contracts signed, you have to think Batherson will easily top that number.
0: Indeed. There was Bruce Garriock and Post Media and TSN discussing it with, I think that's Glenn Suter?
1: No.
0: Dang.
1: That's the CFL
0: Kelsey
1: analyst.
0: Kelsey something?
1: Kara Wagland? No.
0: Definitely not.
1: No.
0: You're right. It's not Glenn Suter. It's that guy's a former CFL player.
1: Yeah.
0: We should know that. He's our colleague, Sean. We, crucially, though, have never met the guy. Oh, there's so many people. I've now got the Wikipedia page here. It's not Jack Armstrong. Glenn Schiller. I'm going with Glenn Schiller. Final answer. All right. Anyway, let's talk about some of that stuff. No. Swedish former footballer Glenn Schiller. No. No. This is so confusing. Okay, so a couple things there. Jake Sanderson, yeah.
1: I think it's a good kind of case to be made about.
0: Well, you're not doing it. You're not giving Jake Sanderson the captaincy, first of all, in order to appease him or to be like, hey, you know, please don't leave. We're gonna make you the captain, right? Like, that's got to be clear. Garriock at the beginning says he'd give it to Shabbat. And that Shabbat was obviously passed over when it was given to Tkachuk in the first place a couple of years ago.
1: Yeah.
0: Now, Shabbat's the longest-serving member of the team. I don't think it's the wrong move. And apologies if you've heard me say this before. It's not the first time I've said this. But I'm a little bit concerned about the fact that Shabbat's only got 2 years left on his contract. Mm-hmm. I don't know what's going to happen there. And maybe it's all going to end with him sticking around. But the last thing I want to do if I'm the Sens is give the captaincy to a guy who's only going to have it on his jersey for this season.
1: Yeah.
0: And then maybe as soon as next year we're talking about, ooh, is Shabbat going to sign and stay in Ottawa? Sanderson's locked up long term. He's your best player.
1: Exactly. He's a premier player.
0: If he's not your best player, he's your second best player, you know, and he is one of the brightest young stars amongst defensemen in the NHL.
1: Agreed.
0: You know?
1: Yep.
0: And so that's why for me, if he wants it, I want to give him the C.
1: Yeah, and he, by all accounts, as Garriock had mentioned there, like, wants to be a Sen, likes being a Sen, and to me, like, the key components that you raised about the contract length and his status in this league, all signs for me would point to Jake Sanderson.
0: What about Drake Batherson? What Bruce says there is interesting. It's not that the deadline, he doesn't see the deadline as being 4 days from now on September 15th, but rather the start of the season.
1: Mm-hmm.
0: Then that if he's not signed by the start of the season, he thinks he becomes a UFA next summer.
1: Fascinating.
0: He's got them over a barrel a little bit, right? I mean, after losing Tkachuk, this is a guy homegrown from within that organization. He's improved every year of his career. Any team in the NHL would love to have Drake Batherson on their roster.
1: Mm-hmm.
0: And so I don't know how much money he wants, but I would imagine he'd be the first double-digit earning forward as far as the millions go in Ottawa Senators history.
1: Yep.
0: They kind of got to pay this guy, do they not?
1: I would think so. And I get the player's perspective. you know, when it comes to being a marquee name, you want to see the love, you know, and I'm not saying it's a blank check style, where it's like, yeah, just name your figure and we're ready to fill out the check and the details, but you want to feel the love. You don't want this to drag on to the point where, yeah, the threat would actually be legitimate that come October that, too bad, so sad, you waited too long, you know, I'm going to test the waters. Not to say that it can't be walked back in a way. Attitudes and opinions and feelings could change over the course of a season. But, you know, I mean, we've heard it for years about players going into their contract years, how much they hate being asked repeatedly about, well, what's going on with the contract? What's going on with the contract? Any news on the contract front, Drake? I mean, it's the last thing these guys want to be hearing for the course of the next 84 games or whatever the timeline looks like. But
0: if he's asking for $15 million a season.
1: Yeah, I mean, you know, he is, without question, and you nailed it. I mean, he is a legitimate top-line player. He scores 30-plus goals. He's an elite top six on every team in the National Hockey League, you know. But that's the exact player the Montreal Canadiens are looking for, is a Drake Batherson-style player.
0: And he was,
1: you know?
0: He was drafted and came up in this organization. You it's meaningful and it's important optically and internally and just for a number of reasons important that they get this done.
1: I wonder, you know, kind of what he's looking for. I can't help but bring up Dan Milstein's comments from last week when he talked about Ivan Demidov and said if he had it his way, the deal would have looked a little differently. I mean, does the September 15th kind of stipulation where, again, once you cross over that date, the max contract turns from 8 to 7 years, you know, is he inclined or is he going to be part of the group that says, you know what, I'm comfortable with a 5 or a 6 year deal at X amount of dollars and I'm good with that, therefore the September 15th isn't necessarily, maybe for someone like Drake Batherson, a really hard deadline that needs to be met, or else, you know?
0: Yeah, I think, and also crucially, unlike Demidov and all the members of the Canadiens core who signed the contracts that they signed, he is at a different stage of his career.
1: That's why he's 29.
0: His late 20s. This is going to be his biggest chance of his career to sign a mega deal.
1: Yep.
0: And I would understand from his perspective that he wants to earn as much as possible on this next contract.
1: But ultimately, it does fall back, I think, to the first point that you raised about the pressure the Sens feel as an organization. Like, the last thing you want is more dysfunction, disorganization, drama that surrounds you. And it did, you know, from last year with the rumors about what players were saying, the Tkachuk Boys podcast, and then ultimately Brady leaving. And you just kind of want to plug that hole and move on with your life. And it ain't going to help you if you know, you get to training camp and then camp expires and the season's going to open and Drake Batherson is going to go into a walk year. That's brutal.
0: Speaking of plugging a hole and getting on with your life, I wanted to talk about NBA player Michael Porter Jr.,
1: oh,
0: Sean.
1: Oh, my.
0: I don't know if you're aware of this story. This guy's a good player, first of all. This is not just like a role player. He averaged 24.2 points, 7 rebounds, 3 assists last year for the Brooklyn Nets. He's 28 years old, and there's a photo of him was taken. He's been in Taiwan during the off season, and I didn't realize this. He was an NBA champion in 2023. Okay. He has a YouTube channel just like you, and he's always questioned everything and everyone around him. He's interested in seeing the bigger picture of life and its meaning. He interviews people across genres from the entertainment industry to religion. And he's been in the crossfire multiple times as a result of this, right? Due to the comments he's made, unfiltered comments, opinions surrounding women, fame, sexuality, other sensitive topics in this day and age. So apparently this was a couple of years back that he was photographed with a transgender woman during a trip to Taiwan. Unclear exactly what they were getting up to. But he has been going on the offensive to try to combat whatever it is that people are saying about him online. And he did an interview with somebody named Jason Lee on a podcast recently. And his comments, well, this is him trying to calm the waters, I guess, and talk about his actual sexual preferences. I'm going to play this for you, and I'll allow you to be the judge of what he's saying here. Let's got to get this teed up.
3: I'm overly straight. That's just how I've always been.
4: What does that mean?
3: Like, it's like I'm like not even a little.
4: What does
3: that
4: mean?
3: Not even an ounce of like me liking.
4: What does the, okay? Well, what does? Let me ask you a question. What does overly? Let me check this text.
3: Overly straight.
4: Hold on. Okay, so yeah, let's get into this overly straight. What is overly straight?
3: I think overly straight, in my opinion, means this. It means you don't have like a hint of like attraction to someone of the same gender. I'm so straight that, so I'm a Christian dude. So like in the Bible, kind of, it paints a picture that a man is supposed to be with a woman, a woman's supposed to be with a man. I don't believe that we should shame anyone or whatever for, you know, but I'm so straight that even if I was a girl, I would go against my religion and still like girls. That's how much I like girls. That's what overly straight means.
1: What? But if you're a girl, what?
0: If he's so straight that if he was a girl, he would be a lesbian.
1: Yeah, yeah.
0: That is part of the crux of what this guy is saying.
1: Could you again say overly straight enough times to where you can try to keep convincing me?
0: Maybe this is why.
1: My goodness.
0: Maybe this is why I don't have a podcast. It's like I'm worried. I'm already doing 20 hours a week. I'd be worried about what else I'm going to say if I keep going out there with an open mic.
1: Yeah,
0: in front
1: but
0: of me.
1: Talking about punching out of your weight class here, I mean, he does not come across that as someone that is capable of articulating a point of view on.
0: Well,
1: your own sexual orientation.
0: Yeah, he's, I mean, in addition to implying at
1: bro,
0: the
1: bro, why are you
0: least,
1: going to bat so hard for yourself
0: that
1: there,
0: he,
1: man?
0: That he thinks gay people are going to go to hell, which is essentially one thing that he's saying there without actually saying it.
1: Yeah.
0: It's like, yeah, whenever somebody comes out and is this aggressively defending their
1: so overly straight
0: masculinity
1: and
0: sexual preference and all the rest of that stuff, you're just like, wow, like,
1: yeah.
0: I mean, did you really need to go that hard? And have you not? I think what he's managed to do here, Sean, is the Streisand effect. I don't know if you're familiar with the Streisand effect, but it's a great term and it's a fun one to learn. And it's essentially that Barbara Streisand did this by filing a lawsuit against a company that had published a photo of her beachfront mansion in Los Angeles. She drew attention to the very thing that she was trying to detract attention from, right? Nobody cared about the fact that this photo was on the internet, but then Barbara Streisand filed a lawsuit, and all of a sudden people are like, oh, what's she filing a lawsuit about? And then millions of people ended up seeing this photo that she was trying to have taken off the internet. I may have some of the details wrong, but that's the gist of it.
1: Yeah, exactly.
0: You drew attention to the very thing that you were trying to take attention away from, which seems like exactly like what this guy is doing. This is not somebody who I was ever really on my radar before, you know? I've not spent any time thinking about Michael Porter Jr. really until this morning when I saw this clip, and I had to edit it even. That's how much I thought it was going to be fun to talk about it here on the show. But yeah, anytime somebody comes out and says something like this, I just tend to be like, wow, I mean, that is a really aggressive tack to take here when you probably could have chosen to say nothing at all. And it's the way of the internet, right? Especially if you're a podcaster like that and you're an NBA player, you're used to the attention. You feel like you need to weigh in on everything. And that's how you end up kind of humiliating yourself the way this guy did. Now that I've heard this clip, I have serious questions about
1: every time I see him. Well, there's an overly straight guy.
0: Wow.
1: If I've ever seen one before.
0: He's so straight that if he were a woman, he would be a lesbian.
1: He'd be gay.
0: That's
1: the best.
0: One of my favorite
1: pieces
0: of audio
1: that's
0: I've heard in recent memory.
1: It is the equivalent of, are you racist? No. I have so many friends of different colors and shades. Absolutely, I am not a racist. No, not at all. I am so overly
3: it paints
1: straight.
3: A picture that a man is supposed to be with a woman's supposed to be with a man. I don't believe that we should shame anyone or whatever for, you know, but I'm so straight that even if I was a girl, I would go against my religion and still like girls. That's how much I like girls. That's what overly straight
1: means. That's how straight I am.
0: This is, of course, in response to photos of him emerging with a transgender woman in Taiwan some years ago. He says he didn't know, by the way. He had no idea.
1: I should hope, He's so straight he can't even be bothered to tell the difference. Just so attracted.
0: Yeah. I honestly am glad that I'm not in my 20s and out there trying to even weigh in on any of this stuff, you know? I feel like we live in an age where it's okay to just not weigh in. And I wish that more people would do that.
1: I did enjoy weighing in on this, though.
0: Yeah, for sure. I mean, listen, we weigh in on tons of stuff. You know, it may seem weird to hear somebody who talks as much as I do say that, you know.
1: Man, oh, man.
0: But sometimes it's better to just not say anything.
1: Great question
0: at all.
1: By the podcast host. What is it? Break it down for me. Yeah. Please, Overly Street, come on now. like, there's part of me that believes that the host knew kind of what was coming because such a bizarre way to. Like, express yourself.
0: Let him hang himself.
1: Yeah, exactly.
0: You know, just shut up and let him keep talking because who knows what's going to happen
1: so
0: next.
1: I'm so straight, I'd be gay if I was a woman.
0: All right. We'll be back in a few moments. And when the morning show continues, is it a good idea to steal a fire truck as firefighters are battling a blaze inside your home, or is that disrespectful? That's coming up next, and we'll dive into the NFL picture ahead of the weekend. It's all coming up here in the morning.
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16: It's heavy on the 50 north to board the 20 west because of an accident on 20 west just after Turcot in the right lane. Northbound to Cary slows from Sherbrooke but moves steadily up to the Metropolitan. Heavy on the Met West from VO to DeCary. Eastbound TransCanada slows at Côte de Liesse. 13 south to board the 20. Traffic all clear in from the South Shore, Laval and Vaudreuil. 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
0: All right, we got to give away some prizes, so maybe we'll do that just on the other side of the top of the hour here. So stay tuned for that. We've got tickets for our Habs season launch party, and we've got $100 to give away for Scores. It's a win-win situation, and so stay tuned for your chance.
1: Yeah, yeah, because if you don't get the 100 at Scores, you get to come to the launch party and eat Scores.
0: Yeah. $100 worth?
1: Sure, why not? I'll give you Connor's portion.
0: Whoa, that's not very nice.
1: Yeah, well.
0: I don't know. I'm trying to figure out if I should bring my family to this.
1: Like everyone? Like your mom, your sisters?
0: Not my mom.
1: Okay.
0: No, it's on a Wednesday night.
1: Yeah.
0: I think the little guy would really like it. He loves a party, you know?
1: Does he? It's late, though, no?
0: It's late, but, you know, how many, I don't know how many more times this is going to happen, Sean, for being a little bit dark and honest here. Is this going to keep happening forever? I mean, if you asked me 5 years ago if it would still be happening 5 years from now, I probably would have said,
1: mm-hmm.
0: Who knows? But I do want, I love for my kids to be in the middle of something fun like that.
1: And it gives you a reason to leave.
0: Yes, that as well.
1: let's be honest.
0: The bedtime is coming. I'm sorry. I can't stick around. Fire trucks, firefighters keep coming up here on the show here this morning as it's, this is what not to do when firefighters come to your house to fight a fire. A man in New Hampshire is facing multiple charges after police say he stole a fire truck. We've all thought of it.
1: Yeah, yeah.
0: But this was while crews were trying to put out a fire at his home.
1: Right.
0: The call was made. They show up. They're trying to put the fire out just before sunrise on Tuesday morning in Dalton, New Hampshire. Crews are at the scene. They say Nestor Roman, 30-year-old man, drove away in a stolen fire truck.
1: Damn.
0: He then hit another fire truck that was being used to fight the fire, drove over the hoses, and narrowly missed three firefighters before hitting a wooden fence.
1: Yeesh.
0: Police say another homeowner later called to report that a fire truck had crashed onto their lawn and that the suspect was trying to get into their home.
1: Hmm.
0: So I don't know what was going on with this guy.
1: Maybe a plausible defense would be he had a fire at his own house and they weren't doing anything about it. Take matters into your own hands.
0: This wasn't far from here. This was New Hampshire near the Vermont border. You know, you can get there with a couple hours of quick driving.
1: Live free or die.
0: Indeed. Mm-hmm. That's what they say. The Granite State, Sean.
1: Mm-hmm.
0: The Granite State. How are you with your state nicknames? Have you been brushing up on that?
1: Probably not great.
0: No?
1: No.
0: What's Arkansas?
1: Razorback State?
0: I think that's probably right. That's the hack. The hack for this usually is that there is a college football team named after the thing.
1: Yeah,
0: so
1: yeah,
0: when
1: yeah.
0: in doubt, go with the college football team.
1: Yeah.
0: Anyway, he was scheduled to be arraigned on Wednesday. The story hasn't been updated. No injuries, crucially, were reported.
1: Like,
0: but,
1: I don't even know if I could do, like, je me souviens, yours to discover.
0: Now open for business, no?
1: It's not on the back of their plates.
0: No, you're right. I think it's on the, just on the signs when you go into the province.
1: But like BC, Chippewa. Alberta, Chippewa.
0: Canada's Ocean Playground, that's Nova Scotia.
1: That's on the back of their license plate?
0: It was, at least at one point.
1: Yeah.
0: Yeah.
1: Mm-hmm.
0: Alberta, screw you, everybody. We're going home. We'll be back in a few moments, and we'll dive into the NFL picture. The 49ers gave the Rams a whooping last night. How big of an alarm bell is going off if you're a Rams fan right now? How big of a statement was that for the 49ers? We'll also tee up the games ahead. But first things first, let's give away our prize. So we've got our tickets to give away for our Habs season launch party. Do you have a skill testing question for the people, Sean?
1: Probably too early, huh? I was going to say, what did Connor do with his kids after school yesterday?
0: What do you mean too early?
1: We mentioned it very early in the show.
0: Well, that's fine. Somebody would have had to be listening 3 hours ago to be able to answer that question.
1: So that's the question.
0: So if you're hardcore,
1: sure,
0: you can. Is it a text situation or a call situation?
1: A call situation.
0: 514-790-1690. What fun activity did my kids and I get up to after I picked them up yesterday?
1: Yep.
0: If you know the answer to that question, call us at 514-790-1690. 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
9: All right. Hey, welcome back. Nice to be with you. I'm Connor McKenna. Sean Starr is here. Congratulations to our winner this morning, whose name is?
10: William.
9: William, yeah. The kids were playing on a fire engine with the firefighters.
10: First caller. First guy.
9: Yeah. I'm not surprised. You know people are paying attention. But also, we've got $100 to give away for Scores, which we kind of need to take care of here as well.
10: I could eat $100 at Scores.
9: I know you could, but you're not eligible, so we've got to do it for somebody else. You know, I'm trying to do my passport application. Not actually mine. I already did mine. I've got to do my kids' passport application. And can I be her guarantor? I think I can. So I think that's what I'm going to do. Because... You know, what am I going to do? Get one of her friends at school? She's 5 years old, and she just started at a new school. She doesn't even know anybody. We're going to have to figure that out. So anyway, let's talk a little bit about the National Football League. We've got two games in the books, the most recent one being the one that was played last night. Let's talk a little bit about the San Francisco 49ers taking care of business against the Los Angeles Rams. Game was kind of hanging in the balance here in the third quarter. The Rams on the goal line. It's fourth and goal. Matthew Stafford tries to sneak it.
11: Stafford's going to take it himself. Squeezing through. Matthew Stafford. No signal yet. Niners are trying to say that they got the stop. And they did. What a stand from San Francisco.
9: Yeah, big stop by the 49ers. They get the ball back, but they're on the one-yard line. They've got 99 yards to go. The game is 17-7, San Francisco leading, and Brock Purdy starts going to work. Different targets. He keeps finding people until eventually he finds one of his favorite targets, but a guy who spent the last year or two out of the organization. Debo is back with the 49ers.
10: Yeah, yeah.
9: He broke a big run up the middle.
10: Mm-hmm.
9: He caught a huge touchdown pass.
12: Purdy, he is in the shotgun. He takes the snap. He's got a good pocket. Now he's going to escape it out to the right. Throw on the run. End zone! Debo brought it down! He throws the ball way into the stands with another touchdown!
9: Yeah, another touchdown. Three of them for Brock Purdy. The 49ers beat the Rams 27-17. They got some hits in on Matthew Stafford. They turned the ball over on defense. And Christian McCaffrey put up some numbers. George Kittle looked like he can play.
10: Mm-hmm.
9: Trent Williams looked healthy. Nick Bosa was making plays on defense. Fred Warner was making plays on defense. And the 49ers end up being the story after an offseason where the Rams were certainly the most talked about team in the

0: league.
1: No, stay healthy. I mean, this has the makings of one of the, perhaps the best division race in all of football. But that needs to happen because the San Francisco 49ers must stay healthy. And if they can, boy, oh boy, you talk about, you know, putting your stamp on a win to kick off your season, sending notice to your division rival in L.A., sending notice to the Seattle Seahawks, who also won and put Drake May in a bad spot several times in their week one win on Wednesday night. This is great. Football's back in a big way.
2: Given the 49ers and Seahawks, and the news on the Seahawks yesterday was they seem to think that Sam Darnold's going to miss week two.
1: Yes.
2: But that should be it, and I also don't think I heard anything that ruled out completely that he might play in week two. But right now they're tempering expectations for him to play, but it looks like it's not serious as originally suspected. He did miss that entire game, but they still won. What, if anything, do we take away from the 49ers and Seahawks looking as impressive as they did to open the season? And frankly, the Rams looking as unimpressive as they did.
1: Yeah, quiet night from Puka.
2: You know, the NFC West, the most talked about division this offseason.
1: Yeah.
2: Largely because of the Rams and the moves they made. You don't want to draw too large of a conclusion, but...
1: No.
2: It's not an impressive performance. It was an impressive performance by the 49ers. The Seahawks looked like a championship-caliber team, I think, and taking down the Patriots and making Drake May look as ordinary as they did.
1: Yep.
2: Give me a takeaway for the NFC West as a division after the first 2 days of the NFL season.
1: It's going to be tight. It's going to be super competitive. You know, I'll repeat myself, stay healthy, San Francisco, and you have three legitimate teams. And look, the historical context for the LA Rams and write them off at your own peril wouldn't be a wise decision or, I think, a correct opinion to have based on that week one performance and, you know, Matthew Stafford not looking great, Devontae Adams old, ineffective in that game, Puka Nacua held to minimal damage in terms of helping Matt Stafford get out of trouble when they could. But ultimately, the LA Rams, I think, have lost three of their last five season opening games, and look what they do. So, you know, this is an older team that knows how to rev it up. I'm not reading too much into it. I'm reading a lot more into how the San Francisco 49ers looked with more or less their full cast, George Kittle included. You mentioned the guys on defense too, Christian McCaffrey. They manage that workload, keep him healthy too, right? And you love the way Brock Purdy kind of settled down after that second quarter interception. Completed 12 of 14 passes, threw three touchdowns, and looked very, very good and composed. And he's got weapons, man. And he's a good quarterback too. So, yeah, checking all the boxes for exactly what you want it to look like, how you want it to perform, and sending that message to everybody else in your own division and your own conference.
2: Yeah, it was classic 49ers football, you know, as a fan.
1: They were physical, man. They were physical, which is fun.
2: Which is their identity. It has been their identity under Kyle Shanahan for the most part. There's been a lot of turnover on the defensive side in the last couple of years. There's been turnover with defensive coordinators.
1: Yeah.
2: But Raheem Morris back there again as the DC to Robert Saleh left.
1: Yeah.
2: And I think health was a big reason why Dre Greenlaw left, and he was not with the team. Now he's back with the team. He's a very physical player. He forced a fumble that was recovered in the fourth quarter of that game there yesterday. It's a big if, but if those guys are healthy, I think this would be my takeaway from it. If the 49ers are healthy, they can beat anybody.
1: Mm-hmm.
2: Now, being healthy, let alone being healthy in the months of December and January, and February is another matter entirely.
1: But as we've seen before, like, you got to be healthy to get you to those big games, right?
2: Yeah. No doubt about that. All right. So moving on to the weekend. Are you red zoning on Sunday?
1: Yeah.
2: As am I. And I've made arrangements.
1: The Bears and Panthers play at 1 o'clock.
2: Oh, I hope the Panthers shred them.
1: Why would you say that?
2: Because my fantasy team has the Panthers WR1 as a starting member.
1: Yeah, I've got Carolina guys too.
2: So I don't know what his name is, but he's expected to put up about 15 points. Let's look at the schedule. We'll finish with Sunday night, but we'll start with the Bears and Panthers at 1 o'clock. The Bears are 3-point favorites. The Panthers are, you know, nobody's whipping boys anymore.
1: Yeah. No, made the playoffs last year, right? Yeah, leapfrogged the turnover-prone Baker Mayfield and the Tampa Bay Bucs after they got off to a great kind of start to their season and then This guy couldn't stop throwing picks, Baker Mayfield, and Carolina leapfrogged them and got themselves into a playoff spot. But ultimately, Chicago, I mean, should win this game. I expect them to win this game.
2: Yeah. It's in Carolina?
1: Yeah.
2: Yeah, they better win this game, Sean. It's not going to get any easier for them going forward here. The Ravens and Colts. This is Jesse Minter's Baltimore Ravens. Yep. So taking on Daniel Jones and the Colts.
1: Mm-hmm.
2: The Baltimore is favored to go on the road and win this game. Once again, 3 points is your number. This is one of those ones where I'm like a little bit more like, ooh, I have no idea what's going to happen here.
1: Yeah.
2: The Colts looked pretty good when Daniel Jones was healthy last year. The important thing I think we can all agree is that Jonathan Taylor goes off and has a big day.
1: Yeah, and let's see what Lamar does. I like Baltimore to win this game. I'll give him a 7-point margin of victory.
2: Okay. Steelers are 5.5-point favorites against the Falcons. Tua was, how long was he the Falcons' starting quarterback for?
1: I don't know, 2 days?
2: That's not happening anymore. He's hurt again.
1: Yeah.
2: The Steelers are going to win this game. The question is, can they cover 5.5 points?
1: I don't think so.
2: No?
1: I don't.
2: Yeah.
1: But I'd be shocked if they lost.
2: It'd be cool if the Steelers just were good. Imagine if it just, close your eyes for a second and imagine that Aaron Rodgers just throws for 3 touchdowns.
1: Just goes off.
2: 340 yards.
1: Yeah.
2: And all of a sudden the Steelers, and you're like, wow, Mike Tomlin really was holding those guys back. I don't think I'm going to feel that way. I'm expecting to kind of be underwhelmed by the Steelers as I have been for most of the last decade, but I do think they can beat the Falcons. The Jaguars are 8.5-point favorites. This one's fun to watch because Deshaun Watson is the Browns' starting quarterback and says he's still got juice and he's still got something to give. He's in a walk year,
1: Sean. Exactly.
2: So maybe that's what it will take to light a fire under Deshaun Watson. There's another one. I mean, if you could choose one or the other, would you rather see Deshaun Watson looking like Texans Deshaun Watson or Aaron Rodgers looking like MVP Packers Aaron Rodgers next season?
1: Give me Deshaun Watson.
2: Yeah.
1: Give me Deshaun Watson.
2: Why? Because he's a better person than Aaron Rodgers?
1: yeah, exactly.
2: That's a tough one.
1: And like you, I'm very motivated here because QB1 for star power in our TSN 690 Fantasy League, my QB1 is Trevor Lawrence.
2: Yeah, we've spent way too much time talking about our fantasy teams.
1: It's only week one.
2: I know. We've already broken the promise that I've made. The Bengals host the Bucs. Baker Mayfield's got a contract,
1: so that's
2: not going to be hanging around the Bucs anymore.
1: Yeah, this is a show-me game here. Maybe along the lines of, what we were just talking about regarding the San Francisco 49ers. Joe Burrow, Ja'Marr Chase, go time. Take on a Bucs team that probably is going into this season with a little bit of a chip on their shoulder based on how they crumbled at the finish line a year ago, but... give me Cincinnati to win this game.
2: He's going to miss Mike Evans, that Baker Mayfield.
1: I don't disagree,
2: As a bit of a safety blanket. He was so effective yesterday for the 49ers. Yes. What a nice fit that looks like. Speaking of veterans who need to stay healthy, the Titans are 1.5-point favorites against the Jets might be the least interesting game of the day.
1: Yeah, how bad are the Jets going to be? Curious to see what type of season the Titans are going to put up here, but
2: I
1: think a little bit in terms of young quarterbacks developing and taking the next step and all that. I like when there's young, exciting quarterbacks that are athletic and everything else, just to see what happens. But I think ultimately, the takeaway for me in this game is I don't think we're going to see a lot of points here.
2: Well,
1: I don't think it gets to 40.
2: Yeah, over-under is 38.5 points. Yeah. So if you like offense, don't watch that game. The Saints and Lions. Lions are 7-point favorites. I think the Lions going to be a good team this year.
1: Yeah.
2: And I think they can go out and win that division, frankly.
1: Yeah.
2: And I think they get rolling against the Saints on Sunday.
1: Yep.
2: Bills and Texans, maybe the game of the day.
1: Ooh, let's go.
2: At 1:00.
1: This could be a good one. I was looking over the kind of history of this game and the matchups of these two teams.
2: Third straight season the Bills have played in Houston.
1: Yeah. And it's funny, one of the trends that emerged, if there's one defense that has given Josh Allen absolute fits, it's this Houston Texans defense. And they added Jadeveon Clowney to the mix for one of the best defenses in the National Football League.
2: Didn't he used to play for them?
1: He used to, yes. Yes, yeah. Correct. In one of their wins over the Bills last year, 23-19, they got to Josh Allen and sacked him 8 times. I think Houston gets off to a winning start, and they beat the Buffalo Bills in week one.
2: Looking at the 4 o'clock window, Cardinals Chargers at 4:25. The Cardinals are, I think, a popular pick to maybe be the worst team in the NFL this year. Certainly going to be the punching bag of the NFC West. And the Chargers, I think every time Jim Harbaugh's your coach and Justin Herbert's your quarterback, you've got aspirations to go out there and win a division and maybe do something else.
1: I think they bury Arizona.
2: Yeah, that's what they should do. Packers, Vikings at 4:25. Ooh, we got some good games on Sunday in the NFL.
1: Yes.
2: 1.5-point favorites are the Vikings. A little bit surprising given, I mean, obviously they're at home, but still, new quarterback.
1: But that quarterback is still Kyler Murray and figuring everything out, going up against, you know.
2: You think he's going to have a big season, Kyler Murray?
1: I don't.
2: Oh.
1: I don't. No.
2: So you think the Packers are going to win this game?
1: I do, yeah.
2: I find it interesting that the Vikings are the favorites here.
1: Mm-hmm.
2: Anyway, my gut would have been Packers if you didn't show me that that number, but this is a divisional game. I expect it'll be close. I expect it'll be good. The Raiders and Dolphins, hey. Fernando Mendoza. Will not be starting this game. Yeah. Who's the Dolphins quarterback? There's a trivia question. You know what? Text us at 11690. First one to tell us who the Dolphins quarterback is gets $100 for scores. Commanders Eagles at 4:25. This is a big year for Jaden Daniels.
1: It is.
2: I mean, he's got to step up and show that he's going to be one of the stars of this league for the next decade or so.
1: Yeah.
2: And, well, tough start for him to go against the Eagles who, you know, might be... I think they're, you know, the Eagles. They're championship contenders.
1: That's right. And that's why they win their week one matchup.
2: Malik Willis, eh?
1: Yes, that's correct.
2: All right, Daryl Bronson, you win.
1: Former intern extraordinaire.
2: Former intern Daryl Bronson got it right. So you get $100 for scores. What do you need from me? His
1: cell phone number.
2: All right, hold on a second. Thank you to everybody. Malik Willis. I kind of like Malik Willis.
1: Mm-hmm.
2: Not that I would want him to be my franchise's quarterback, but if Malik Willis is the kind of guy that, like, if my starting quarterback were to get injured, he's a guy who I would want to be the backup. I think he will at least make things interesting.
1: He's on a second team now, you know?
2: At least, no? I would think more than that. I think he's played. Didn't he play for the Packers? He also played
1: Did he play for the Packers? I mean, I always think of him as the Titan.
2: I think of him as the Titan, too. Let's see if how my knowledge goes. Oh, Pro Football Reference with your security verification.
1: Yeah, Packers, yeah.
2: Yeah, Tennessee and Green Bay. So third team. Ha! Got you, Sean.
1: Got me again.
2: So Daryl Bronson, I'll send you his phone number. I can do this. Sean, what's your how do you spell your last name? Personal email or work email?
1: Just tell me during the break.
2: No. I just want to do it now. Which one?
1: Work.
2: All right. I think that's what I did here. How you doing over there?
1: What? I was fine until why you just couldn't tell me. And
2: I'm going to forget. I got stuff to do. John Ciccone is standing by with your wine picks. Let's get to the late game on Sunday Night Football. It's the Cowboys and the Giants.
1: Yeah.
2: Hey.
1: Yeah.
2: The Giants.
1: Yeah.
2: With a healthy Jackson Dart and Cam Scataboo's doing backflips at wrestling events.
1: Yeah.
2: Malik Nabers, is he healthy?
1: Yeah, I believe so. Maybe not, actually, because there was a little bit of a setback there. Guess what? Cowboys are going to hang 30 on the Giants.
2: And how many are the Giants going to score?
1: 20-something.
2: Nabers is questionable with a knee.
1: Yeah, because there was a setback.
2: Well, yeah, I think you're probably right. I tried to make the case that the Giants could win the NFC East. I didn't actually believe that when I said it 2 hours ago. I was just trying to have some fun.
1: Yeah.
2: It didn't end up being that much fun anyway. I don't even like the Giants.
1: Really?
2: So, why would I like the Giants? I'm a Niners fan.
1: Yeah, but...
2: They're in the NFC.
1: Yeah.
2: I don't like any NFC
1: team. I like old school teams. Something about them.
2: I don't like John Mara.
1: Nepo.
2: Or his daughters.
1: Jeez.
2: No, they're all right. Personal. They're very talented. We'll be back in a few moments.
1: What about Cam Scataboo?
2: Did you ever see... I just mentioned Cam Scataboo in his backflips at wrestling events a second ago.
1: Yeah.
2: Did you see The Girl with the Dragon Tattoo? You ever see that movie?
1: Yes.
2: She was great.
1: That was a disturbing movie.
2: David Fincher, baby.
1: Yeah.
2: It's what he does. We'll be back in a moment. We've got your Friday Wine Picks with John Ciccone. And then ask us anything. Stop texting us Malik Willis. Somebody already won the prize. We'll also give away $100 for scores and maybe get a good wine pairing.
1: Well, we just gave away the $100 of scores.
2: I thought we gave away the...
1: No,
2: oh, right.
1: Yeah,
2: right.
1: Bill sorry, won sorry, the... Sorry, yeah, yeah, right. Yeah.
2: Daryl won. Sorry, I take it all back. I'm very distracted. There's a lot going on here. I'm overwhelmed by these text messages. Please stop texting me about this guarantor thing, and please stop texting me about Malik Willis. We need more questions for Ask Us Anything. It's all coming up here on The Morning Show.
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6: It's an accident 20 west just after Turcotte at the Tanneries, and it's blocking two lanes, and traffic backs up on 15 north from De Laverandre and the Villemarie westbound. Northbound to Carey slows from Queen Mary up to Côte St. Catherine. Southbound to Carey heavy to Jean Talon. It backs up on the eastbound Trans-Canada at Côte de Liesse. Westbound side of the Met from Christophe Colomb. A quick reminder from Canac. 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I'm Debbie Marcellos from the CJAD 800 Traffic Center.
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2: It's time for your Friday Wine Picks with John Ciccone from Tavern on the Square and Bromelier MTL, brought to you by John Ciccone. Good morning. Ooh. How are you?
14: All right. I was like, who's sponsoring me, man? Let's go.
2: Yeah, not yet. Hey, but listen, if you're interested, reach out.
14: And, sponsored by Vyvanse.
2: Yeah. Yeah, are you like if Poly Market wanted to sponsor it, would you be okay with that?
14: I will take anyone's money.
2: Okay, all right.
15: Good for you.
2: No morals.
15: Good
2: I like
15: for you.
2: That.
15: We'll
14: sponsored
15: do
14: by Bassi Québécois. Let's go.
2: Wow. Okay. Well, listen, tell me, what are we drinking this weekend?
14: We are cooling down. Have you noticed?
2: Yes.
14: It's awfully chipper, and like that's not a bad thing for wine. It just means you got to start drinking new stuff. We're talking more along the lines of a ragu kind of situation, you know, we're getting to the braised meats. So I have two heavier style wines, and one from the Caal region of France, which is celebrated for the Malbec grape. Now that's kind of a bit darker and heavier, and there's a Chateau du Cèdre, which is an excellent wine at $17 that we really, really, really enjoy. I'm just popping it up from our friends at Maître Duché at $17 on the nose, and the FAQ code is 560722. That's it. 560722.
2: Hmm. Chateau du
14: Cèdre. Yeah. It's an older product. That's why the code is so short. I love it.
2: Cool. All right. That's one. What else you got for me?
14: Well, I recommend this wine. This is possibly my third time just because I love it. And I find for the price, it's excellent. From the Tuscan region called Ragnai. Now, this guy is a top-tier Brunello producer. And I'm thinking, in my opinion, it's probably one of my favorite winemakers. His Brunellos are now a part of his Brunelli, which is the proper conjugation, would be around the $150 to $160 range. This is his entry-level wine at $24.85, SAQ code being 1343-2515. That's 1343-2515. It used to be $21, now it's $24.85, I guess.
2: I know this wine. I'm familiar with it.
14: We love this wine. We love this wine.
2: It's a good wine. That's good. All right. And what's cooking up at the Tavern on the Square these days?
14: Ooh, it is wedding season. I have a wedding tomorrow. I have an event the week after. I have an out-of-town dinner. I basically have one event per week. We're really good at doing events, guys. Groups of 80, 90, 60. Nothing over 100. We got you. And it's going to be fun. It's one of my good friends from high school's weddings, and I'm very excited to host them.
2: Getting married a little late in life, eh? I guess that's the way it is.
14: And again, he's older than me.
2: Huh. What did he...
14: I know. And he has two kids. He's living in Sin.
2: Oh, wow. Geez, that is it... I'm not getting married this weekend, am I?
14: Well, you're living in Sin. We've determined that already, Connor.
2: But you could very well have been describing me, though. I've got two kids. I've known.
14: Are you getting married this weekend?
2: I'm not, as far as I know.
14: But you're not my friend from high school. You're my friend from like playgroup. That's even more hardcore. That's like 38 years.
2: That is true. What are we eating these days? What's good? We're winding down on the seasons of fresh vegetables and stuff.
14: Oh, we're
2: like
14: pretty
2: that.
14: Much done. You went to the market. It's time for the influencers to take selfies of squash, and it's all over then. So, but still, when the Quebec squash or local is really good, we're doing a dish with that. Brussels sprouts are also they're popping up. I know we're going to be eating them for 6 weeks, but right when we see them, we get excited for about 2 weeks.
12: All works right. for me.
2: I like.
14: All right, these zucchini. Done. No more.
12: Long live French fries.
14: Oh, we love French fries.
2: It's always French fry season. It's funny, I remember getting offended once when seeing the price of some French fries at a restaurant. I'm not going to name the restaurant. And then the other day I was, I'm trying to think where I was, but it was not a fancy place and their French fries were $9. And I was like, okay.
12: Yeah.
14: But here's the thing. Have you ever made fries from scratch? I'm real confident there.
12: Well, listen, I understand the process to do an exquisite French fry, but that's not something I'm willing to put the work into achieving, to be honest with you.
14: And pay $9.
2: Yeah. Yeah, and I did. I ordered I know what it was. It was like the burger chain. There's one on Wellington. We went there the other day.
12: Yeah.
14: What is that?
2: Notre Boeuf de Grasse.
12: Yeah.
14: I like those guys.
2: Yeah, and it's solid. The fries for a basket of fries is $9. And I was like, damn, that's a lot for a basket of fries. But we couldn't get through all of them, so.
12: Yeah,
2: you
12: know, yeah.
2: And
14: there's actually all the restaurateurs in the city got together and decided to charge everyone more for fries.
2: It's a fry, like, there's a fry cartel.
12: Like, it's a complicated thing to get it super crispy on the outside and fluffy and beautiful texture on the inside. It's not easy to do.
2: I can't
14: do
2: that.
14: You have to cook twice.
12: Yeah.
2: Cook twice.
12: Yeah.
2: Listen to this
14: cook
2: guy.
14: Twice. You have to soak in water. That's the whole thing. But either way.
12: That's what I'm telling
2: you. Hey, John, thanks for your time today and every Friday. We appreciate it. Find John on social media at BromelierMTL. He's a very active Instagrammer, and he also does private events. If you want to do one at your company or even in your home, reach into his DMs and book something.
14: Active on the gram. Thank you, ma'am.
2: There he goes.
12: What a rhymer.
2: We'll be back in a few moments, and when the morning show continues, it would have been funny to play him that clip of that guy.
12: Yeah.
2: He would have gotten a kick out of that. Michael Porter Jr. What does it mean to be overly straight?
12: I would have no problem. Like, if the fries are that like electrifying,
2: Yeah. $14?
12: Yeah.
2: $20? You ever break the $20 threshold
12: for
2: a side of fries?
12: I've never, no.
2: That would be a mental hurdle that would be hard for me to get over. $10, breaking the $10 threshold was hard to beat.
12: But it also comes with, like, if I knew, for example, there was a good serving, not one of these shishi restaurants that gives you, like, tapas-style portions. If I knew I was getting maybe somewhere in between tapas and Five Guys, they just put 800 scoops of fries into your bag.
2: Yeah, and then an extra one for good measure.
12: That's right.
2: We'll be back in a few moments. It's time for Ask Us Anything. You can still get your questions in at 11690. We will answer them in the order in which they were received, though. So let's jump in on that right after this.
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0: from The Blueprint, released 25 years ago today. That's right. So it's another significant anniversary. It came out the same day as 9/11. I think Jay-Z's second best album, and he's had some pretty good ones. This is my favorite song from that album, Heart of the City. And yeah, 9/11, man, 25 years ago today, if you can believe it. It's crazy. I don't want to harsh your vibe, Sean, but I thought instead of Ask Us Anything this morning, we'd just share some reminiscences about 9/11. Nah, we're not doing that. We'll leave that to the other shows if they want to. I definitely remember it. Definitely one of the most significant moments of our lives.
1: Yeah,
0: that's for sure.
1: Yeah.
0: I've never felt more American than I felt on that day. That's one thing I'd say about it. And I'd never felt less American than I feel these days. And I say that as the grandson of an American. It's time for Ask Us Anything on the morning show. Such a good song. All right. We got a lot of questions. More of them are coming in, but we'll start with the ones that came in early this morning. Then we'll work our way up to the ones that are coming in as we speak. Did Jacki and Bolduc both get signed this weekend, says David in Nova Scotia. And he says, have fun at the golf tournament on Monday. We'll be live on site at Laval Sur Le Lac on Monday for the Habs golf tournament.
1: We're not playing.
0: No.
1: I'm going to say yes. Yes.
0: I agree. I don't think they're going to want to be answering questions about that on Monday.
1: Yeah.
0: How did you guys become a fan of your football team? It's because my grandfather's Catholic. That's why I'm a 49ers fan. Because he's a Notre Dame fan. And so he would always watch Notre Dame every Saturday. Joe Montana played for Notre Dame. When Joe Montana went to the NFL, he played for the 49ers. My grandfather became a 49ers fan.
1: Right.
0: He passed that down to my dad. And my dad, who also made a film about Joe Montana in the 80s, passed it down to me. And that's why I'm a 49ers fan.
1: Yeah, yeah. Simon Salikas paid me $500 to join the club. You know, and I don't know if you know this about me, but when I was like in my early teens, I was a New York Jets fan.
0: Oh, God.
1: I loved the Jets. And going back to like Keyshawn Johnson era.
0: Okay.
1: You know, Wayne Corbett.
0: Wow.
1: Yeah, yeah, yeah. I loved the Jets.
0: Curtis Martin.
1: I loved the Jets. And then I kind of fell out of love with football for a while. And then I went to Soldier Field and I went to the city of Chicago and skewing back to like, I love old school traditions and old school teams and stuff like that and said, okay, it's my team.
0: A Bears fan was born.
1: That's it.
0: In the Windy City.
1: Yeah, yeah.
0: Why do they call it the Windy City?
1: It's very windy, Connor.
0: I see.
1: It's very windy.
0: Good morning, guys. Have you had a chance to watch Chad Powers on Disney since we're talking about football? I have not.
1: No.
0: No. I've heard it's good. I like that guy, Glenn Powell. I'm a fan of his. So I don't know if at some point I'll get in there. I know season two is now, like, I don't know if it's out or it's in the process of coming out. But I've heard good things. I remember I talked about it a year ago. People say the show's actually good. It's kind of like Ted Lasso style. It was born from that, remember that Eli Manning did that thing?
1: Yeah.
0: Where he went in disguise to an NCAA, like, open tryout or something.
1: Good. I need something to marathon a bit. I can watch. I could dive into that.
0: Morning, Connor and Shaw. Excuse me. Morning, Connor and Sean. First off, I appreciate your work every morning, bringing laughter and great insight. Mm-hmm. We all appreciate it.
1: Mm-hmm.
0: See that, haters? You all appreciate it. My question for Mail It In Friday is if you could have any second-line center in the league for the Habs, who would it be, excluding top stars like McDavid, Crosby, etc.?
1: Yeah.
0: Any second-line center in the league.
1: Oh, boy.
0: I mean, obviously, I can't say like Alexander Barkov, right?
1: Right.
0: If we're excluding stars like Crosby.
1: Yeah.
0: And McDavid, does Barkov also?
1: Tage Thompson?
0: Tage Thompson, eh? Oof, he had a bad series against the Canadians, I thought.
1: I like Dylan Larkin a lot, too.
0: Yeah, Dylan Larkin's a nice fit. Yeah. Nico Hischier was one.
1: Yeah.
0: You know, that was, we were talking about that a fair bit.
1: Yeah.
0: I like those ideas. So, if you got Larkin, I'll take Hischier.
1: Mm-hmm.
0: Okay. Moving on, and more questions for Ask Us Anything here on The Morning Show. I've got so many tabs open, just so many darn tabs, Sean. Cancel. Okay. I got to turn the Jay-Z off here in the background. It's too much. All right. Happy to hear you guys together again. My routine makes sense now. Bill Burr, Jim Jeffries, Chappelle. I kind of slipped on the comedy train. Mm. Anyone new breaking out?
1: Mm.
0: Did you watch that Rory Scovel?
1: No.
0: You got to watch that.
1: No.
0: I'm telling you, you're going to love this guy.
1: Okay.
0: He's so funny.
1: Okay.
0: That's my guy. That's my favorite comedy special I watched this summer was Rory Scovel on Netflix. RORYSCOVEL. I don't remember what it's called, but it's a 5-star comedy special. If you don't like that, then you and I probably, we can't be friends.
1: Who else do I like? Nate Bargatze I like a lot.
0: Oh, yeah.
1: I think I like Shane Gillis. I find him very, very funny.
0: If you like Nate Bargatze and Shane Gillis, if you're a big fan of those two guys, then you might not like this Rory Scovel guy after all. It depends how much
1: I know a lot of people think that Gillis leans very right, but I don't think that's true. I don't.
0: He certainly has courted that audience.
1: Yeah.
0: It can't be argued, I don't think.
1: Seems like he makes fun of them a lot.
0: And wasn't Nate Bargatze at the UFC event? Okay. I don't know. He's definitely, they're both very funny and very talented guys. No question about that.
1: You know, at this point, you know.
0: Matt Rife?
1: No, I don't know. I know the name, but, you know. Just make me laugh, man.
0: Okay. Happy Friday, guys. Glad to listen to the normal morning show crew. For Ask Us Anything, wife and I are doing our bucket list trip this year to New Zealand and Australia.
1: Wow.
0: 2 weeks each.
1: Wow. Good for you.
0: What would be your cash/expense strategy for such a trip? Buy foreign cash, use only credit cards, traveler's checks, have a great weekend. Look, I've never been to New Zealand and Australia. I think if you go the credit card route, you're gonna get nailed on a bad exchange rate. I do think if you're capable of doing it, then get cash. Go to one of those foreign exchange places.
1: Yeah.
0: You pay the fee, but if you do a big number, you know, you pay a $5 fee or whatever the fee, it's probably more than that now. I haven't done that for a while.
1: Mm.
0: And they'll give you a better rate than a bank or a credit card will.
1: Yeah,
0: at least that's
1: correct.
0: Been my experience.
1: And try not to do it at the airport too.
0: Oh yeah, no. I mean like go to like one in the city.
1: Exactly. There's a good one on Peel. But yeah, I think I would lean towards that and then credit card too, just for the points. But I mean,
0: they're going to crush you.
1: I know, but it's not like
0: a
1: surprise.
0: Though.
1: You know what you're getting into. It's definitely factoring.
0: No, it is a surprise.
1: But it's factoring into your overall budget.
0: Yeah. Anyway, that's awesome that you can take a month to go to New Zealand and Australia. That's a dream. François and DDO, congrats.
1: Like, what's the 14 days? What are you spending? $500 a day between the two of you? Restaurants, snacks, all that other stuff.
0: Snacks. I mean, you got to budget at least $500 for snacks. do you think Michael Hage's decision to return to Michigan makes it easier to throw him into a trade, says Antoine from Brossard?
1: No.
0: I don't think it makes it harder.
1: No.
0: It doesn't make it harder, though, you know? If he was at rookie camp tearing it up this weekend.
1: Oh, boy.
0: At the rookie tournament.
1: Boy.
0: He had a, you know, I mean, that's that might make it a little bit more painful to think about moving the guy.
1: Yes.
0: Good morning, guys. Would you consider bringing back the Masters theme song as a way of closing off the morning show for the day?
1: Ah, the good old days, huh?
0: You know, I never rule anything out. Next question. What's your opinion on bringing a very expensive bottle of wine to a house party, and then the host puts it away and brings out Depp wine for the guests?
1: Ooh, I mean, that's a call-out situation. Yeah, that's a call-out situation.
0: I don't know.
1: I mean, that's so extreme. An expensive bottle of wine is up to interpretation, whatever that means to you.
0: Yeah.
1: But the extreme opposite of that is Chateau Provisoire. I mean, that's hardcore, man.
0: Pull out the box wine.
1: You know?
0: There's a box of wine, white and red, whatever you want.
1: I don't think it's
0: a rosé, mix the two of them together.
1: I think it's a little unsophisticated. I mean, you've chosen because you can to bring this wine so that everybody can enjoy the rarity of a posh wine.
0: I'm going to tell you why I don't agree with that. You don't. If you're bringing that bottle of wine so you can drink it yourself,
1: so all of us can share in the experience.
0: Well, it's a house party. There's a lot of people there. I think you're bringing that as a gift for the host. And once you hand that bottle of wine to them, if that's in fact what you're doing, if you're handing it to them as a gift for them, it is their prerogative what to do with it from that point onward.
1: There I agree with. House party, I mean, Okay.
0: I mean, if you're bringing a bottle of wine and then you go inside and you brought this bottle of wine because you want to drink it at the party, that's a different thing.
1: I guess I misunderstood. Showing up. Then.
0: Well, no, I don't know if you did. I think there's room for interpretation.
1: No, because house party to me, like I just immediately jumped to the conclusion of a dinner party, not a house party.
0: Yeah.
1: A house party is like 20-something year old and there's 30 of y'all in there. I'm thinking like an adult dinner party of 6, 9 people, whatever.
0: No,
1: so it is.
0: You did say house party. Yeah. I just think if you were handing the bottle of wine to somebody when you arrive to the host of this event,
1: it's their gift.
0: It's now theirs, and they can do whatever they want with it. And it's not wrong of them to put it away. And in fact, you maybe should be flattered that they want to save it for a nice occasion that they can enjoy it with at a nice dinner or something like that, rather than have just anybody who doesn't even care about wine drink it, you know? I don't know. But two different ways of thinking about it. Good question, Andy. Thank you. Do you think Owen Protz could become a Scott Stevens type of player for the Habs?
1: Oh, my.
0: Well...
1: Oh my!
0: Look, Scott Stevens is really one of, I don't know, is this controversial? Scott Stevens, one of the all-time greats. This guy is definitely as far as, he guy played in the NHL for 22 seasons.
2: Yeah, well, it was for me.
0: Won the Stanley Cup numerous times, was one of the toughest SOBs ever to put on a pair of skates. He was the most feared defenseman in the National Hockey League and arguably the most feared defenseman in NHL history. Do I think that Owen Protz... Let's get back to the phrasing of this question. Do I think Owen Protz could become a Scott Stevens type of player for the Habs? Absolutely. And if he isn't, I'm going to be sorely disappointed. Next stop, Cooperstown.
2: Yeah. He's a big guy, a big kid. Yeah. Big kid.
0: Well, I think that's where the question comes from. But, I hope Owen Protz does become half the player that Scott Stevens was.
1: 84 penalty minutes in 64 games last year in Brantford.
0: That's not... Scott Stevens would be... Should we pull up Scott Stevens' iHockeyDB page and look up those penalty minutes? He had his third season in the league. Let's see here. In junior, he had 158 penalty minutes in 68 games in his final season. He got to the NHL. He had 195 penalty minutes in his first season. 201, 221, then only 165. Then he had a 283 penalty minute season, Sean. That is a lot of penalty minutes. 283 penalty minutes, and he had 61 points that year.
1: I love it.
0: Scott Stevens scored 900 points, played 1,600 games in the NHL. I'm not exaggerating when I say he was one of the all-time greats.
1: Yeah.
0: All right, moving on here. If you could build a foursome to play with at the Habs golf tournament, who are you playing with? Like anybody?
1: Mm-hmm.
0: I'm gonna interpret this as like anybody, living or dead.
1: So living or dead.
0: I'm going to go Muhammad Ali.
1: Yeah.
0: Charlie Kirk. Dolly Parton. Charlie Kirk. There's an interesting one. He would not be in my foursome, personally.
1: Dolly Parton.
0: R.I.P. What did I say? Muhammad R.I.P. Ali.
1: Dolly Parton.
0: And one more here. Otis Redding.
1: Oh, wow. Got a little music. That's good. I like that.
0: Who's yours?
1: I can't top that.
0: Charlie Kirk?
1: I can't tell that.
0: Who are your other two?
1: That's good.
0: What food combination do you like that others may find a little weird? I like a dash of maple syrup on my scrambled eggs.
1: Yeah, I'm down. I'm definitely down with that.
0: Yeah, me too.
1: I love maple syrup on everything. Yeah.
0: I've already told you about my family's peanut butter mayonnaise and lettuce sandwiches. That's a McKenna tradition.
1: That's hardcore.
0: I ate one this summer. It was delicious.
1: Yeah.
0: So that's mine. Come on, Sean, give us something weird you do.
1: I could do mustard on mashed potatoes. Yeah.
0: That's definitely weird.
1: Yeah.
0: Just like yellow mustard?
1: Yeah. Yeah, French's mustard. Just like delicatessen mustard.
0: What if I were to say I prefer the grainy mustard on my mashed potatoes?
1: I've never tried it. I would.
0: Yeah. Love that grainy mustard.
1: Yeah, me too.
0: Ask us anything.
1: And I love mayonnaise on a hot dog. Like I could do mustard mayo on a hot dog. Ugh. Oh, my mouth is watering thinking about it.
0: Mayonnaise on a hot dog.
1: Yeah.
0: Why?
1: Yeah.
0: Why?
1: I love the flavor. I do. Yeah.
0: I told you. I remember my buddy. I had a buddy Steve that Steve McCormack used to cover the Canadians for the Score.
1: Yeah.
0: And do you know Steve?
1: Maybe if I saw him.
0: He is a germaphobe, and at the Bell Center, the hot dogs they've got at least they had. I haven't had a hot dog at the Bell Center in the press lounge for a while.
1: Yeah,
0: but they had, it's like a trough of relish, mustard, and onions,
2: yep.
0: I believe.
2: Yeah, yeah.
0: And you could reach into the trough and grab your...
2: That's a Montreal address, yeah.
0: Well,
2: it's a forum all dressed.
0: Debatable whether relish belongs on an all dressed hot dog, but I digress.
2: Yeah, yeah.
0: It certainly doesn't at many places. And then there was ketchup in a ketchup bottle on the side. If you're a ketchup person, you could squeeze in some ketchup. And there was packets of mayo. And he was such a germaphobe that he didn't want to get near the relish and mustard and onions that everybody else was scooping out of.
2: Yeah, yeah.
0: And even the ketchup bottle that other people were touching
2: was
0: a bridge too far for him.
2: He's a real one.
0: So he would just do packaged mayonnaise on his hot dog.
2: Which I've done.
0: I always thought he was just a weirdo.
2: Which I've done. Yeah.
0: In a family of four, what's the maximum acceptable time a person should spend taking a shower? Note to Sean, excluded peeing time. It depends on the person.
2: No more than 15 minutes.
0: I think mom's allowed to take as long of a shower as she wants. And for me, I'm not a long shower
2: taker.
0: Yeah,
2: same. I'm in and out pretty quick.
0: You know, I'd say it takes me about 5 minutes to take a shower.
2: That's fast.
0: Maybe.
2: That's fast.
0: What am I doing? I get in, wash my hair, then I get the soap and I wash my body. If I'm going to condition, I rinse my hair and body, then I condition my hair, leave it in there for another minute or two. Rinse that off and I'm done.
2: Wow. Fascinating.
0: You said you just said you're a fast shower person.
2: Yeah, but to me, fast is like 10 to probably 12 minutes.
0: What are you doing for 12
2: minutes
0: in the shower?
2: I'll tell you, when I get in there.
0: Other than peeing.
2: Once that's done. And
0: you got to wash your feet.
2: I let the water soak over me. You know, I let it fall on my shoulders for a while. And then I take it off. It's kind of... it's mount,
0: so you can get your undercarriage.
2: And then before I soap up,
0: your taint.
2: I wash myself down.
0: Spray down your taint.
2: I do, very much so.
0: Yeah.
2: And then the last thing before I soap up is I dunk my head under the shower head and I just let it fall there for a while. And then I begin the process, you know?
0: I love that you said you're not a long shower taker and then you go on to describe this absurdly long.
2: But like I said, I'm 10 to 12 minutes.
0: That's a long time.
2: It doesn't feel very long.
0: All right. Mikhail from Kingston. What do you think is going to happen this season to Montembeau? I know a lot of people say that he should be the backup. I'd prefer to see him as an AHL or trade deadline move. Can you give me some ideas? What could happen? I'm a fan of the show. I expect him to be the backup
2: to
0: Jakub Dobesh
2: me
0: this
2: too.
0: Season.
2: And I'm good with that.
0: Unless he looks like he did last year and he can't stop the puck, then I expect him to be put on waivers or something like that because they're not going
2: to
0: be able to trade him.
2: It's asset management, really. You know, and I understand the goaltending market is not blistering hot, right? And I'm not talking about getting a top-tier prospect, but nevertheless, he's still an asset. He's under contract and the final year of his current deal. And I'm kind of okay with Fowler kind of maturing a little bit more in Laval and getting those starts and carrying that workload a little bit. I'm not sweating it. Look how well the Canadians played before, but they called up Fowler ultimately. Like, put stress.
0: Listen to this one. How do you feel about being the best duo on radio, says Rufus? Wow. All right. Let's see here. Sam Morril is really funny. We've had Sam Morril on this show.
2: Yeah, yeah.
0: He's been a guest on this program before.
2: Yeah, yeah.
0: That was fun chatting with him. He had construction happening outside his apartment, if memory serves. Watch Tires on Netflix. Yeah.
2: I've watched all three seasons.
0: Come on.
2: Yeah.
0: We're aware of Tires. I've seen the first two seasons. I will eventually watch the third one as well. I told you about Tires on Netflix when it came out years ago. Although they bang out seasons pretty fast, it seems.
2: Yeah, yeah, yeah.
0: They're
2: I don't know why
0: long.
2: You have to get so hostile.
0: I'm not
2: you
0: hostile.
2: Give me tons, you give me tons of
0: I'm not talking. I'm not getting hostile.
2: Oh, sorry.
0: Not to you.
2: I thought you were talking to me. I was like, jeez.
0: I recommended it to our listeners at the time when it first came out.
2: Yeah, yeah. I marathoned season three. It's good.
0: All right. Let's see here.
2: Fun ending to season three, too.
0: Are traveler's checks still a thing? I have no
2: Interesting.
0: Idea.
2: Interesting. Yeah.
0: It seems insane that it would be, but it maybe it is. Christian says it's called the Windy City because of the long-winded politicians and not the actual wind. That being said, it can get windy on Lake Michigan. Thank you, Christian.
2: Yeah, yeah.
0: Wow. Josh says, conditioner in your hair? Hand in your man card, please.
2: I was shocked at that revelation.
0: What, you never condition?
2: Never.
0: I occasionally condition. Josh, if you think you're not a man, quote unquote, because you put conditioner in your hair.
2: Are you overly straight?
0: You are a loser.
1: You know what I always hated about conditioner? And I've tried it a bunch of different times in my life.
0: Lay it on me.
1: You know what I hate about conditioner is the silky feel of my hair, you know?
0: Why?
1: I don't like that feeling. It's the same thing, like why I don't get you should get a pedicure. Get a manicure. Look at your nails. Or I like the rough texture of my hands. I don't need them to feel pillowy soft. I like the fact that they're, you know, there's some calluses on my hands and stuff. I like the fact that they're rough textured, you know?
0: Hmm.
1: I'm very overly straight that way.
0: You are. We've always thought that. Here, can I get my computer back?
1: You can do whatever you want.
0: Shampoo and conditioner.
3: Shampoo is better. I go on first and clean the hair. Conditioner is better. I leave the hair silky and smooth. Oh, really, fool? Really? Stop looking at me, Swan.
0: Name the movie.
1: That's Billy Madison.
0: That's correct.
1: Yeah, yeah.
0: Not to be confused with Happy Gilmore.
1: There's nudie magazines.
0: Hey, listen, I don't judge.
1: Hmm.
0: To each their own, you know? I mean, it's a weird to buy that in this day and age. It's a strange move, but, if, you know, whatever floats your boat.
1: Yeah, yeah.
0: I think that's all the time we have. I can't believe it, but I think the show is over. We did it all. We did our 9/11 tribute. What? Why are you looking at me like that?
1: I don't know.
0: Stop looking at me, Swan. No, we didn't do a lot of 9/11 content. But I think we did enough, considering our
1: did
0: mandate
1: some.
0: Here.
1: Yeah, yeah.
0: Whatever it may be. Monday morning, we'll be at Club de Golf Laval sur la
1: right.
0: Lac for
1: yes.
0: the Canadians Golf Tournament. That's going to be fun. Sean, bring your plus fours.
1: Yeah, I will.
0: And what would you do if, you know, if they came up? I mean, is it secretly your dream that they come up to you and be like, we have an emergency.
1: Yeah.
0: We're missing a fourth for the pairing featuring the owner of Tangay.
1: Mm.
0: Yeah,
1: yeah, yeah.
0: Lane Hudson.
1: Jeff Molson.
0: Sure.
1: Yeah.
0: And you got to complete the foursome. And you're like, as a matter of fact, I've got my bag in my car.
1: And my plus fours on.
0: Will yeah, you yeah. be ready?
1: I will be ready.
0: Dress like Payne Stewart?
1: I mean, I'm not going to be ready because I'm not going to have my clubs with me, but.
0: Bring your clubs.
1: No, I'm not bringing my
0: you
1: clubs.
0: You never know what can happen.
1: I am not bringing my clubs. Not happening.
0: Hmm. Okay. Well, I guess because you'd have to take them from.
1: Yes.
0: You'd have to remove them
1: yes.
0: from Kahnawake.
1: For the 0% chance. You know?
0: Well, it's out there in the world now. Jeff Molson might be listening right now. He listens sometimes.
1: Yeah.
0: Yeah, that's all the time we have.
1: But I would have liked to. I like to play in a golf tournament.
0: People pay a lot of money to play in that golf tournament.
1: Oh, the heavy hitters there, yeah.
0: Anyway, that's it for us. Don't miss Campbell versus Gallo, featuring neither Campbell nor Gallo. It's Vrionis and Elias coming your way right after this on TSN 690.
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0: Let's go. Campbell versus Gallo.
1: Campbell is like the best of the best. Oh my God, Mitch Gallo, what is going on?
0: With Sean Campbell and Mitch Gallo.
2: Oh.
1: Every 5 seconds, they're yelling.
3: Woo! Yeah! Let's go!
2: Nice! Woohoo! Woo! Yeah!
3: I can't do it.
4: Can't do it. Won't do it.
3: Can't do it. Won't do it.
0: The battle begins now.
4: Come on.

0: Good morning. Welcome to Campbell versus Gallo here on TSN 690. I know you're probably saying to yourself, this does not sound like Campbell. This does not sound like Gallo. That's right. Gallo's still on, what is it, baby?
1: Paternity leave?
0: Paternity. I'm Joey Elias. That is Peter Vrionis. We will be with you up until 2 o'clock this afternoon, taking over the reins because Mitch is on paternity. Sean is on a plane on his way to BC.
1: BC, that's right.
0: Where he will be calling the game tomorrow night between the Alouettes and the BC Lions. A little rematch going on from last week, but in BC. How you doing, Peter?
1: I'm doing well, Joey. Yeah, really looking forward to that rematch. Got to stay up late tomorrow night.
0: Yeah.
1: Oh, my God.

0: I'm going to be working that game in studio.
1: Are you?
0: Yeah.
1: I have a show tomorrow night over at the Chateau Gay Legion. I'm looking forward to that because that was the first Legion we ever did shows for. And all these years later, it's still Brian who organizes it. You know, nothing's changed. It's so great. So, yeah, I'll be there. And then Sunday morning over at the Trivia Show on CJD. But for now, we are here with you until 2. We have a lot to get to today. Obviously, a big weekend coming up in sports, whether it's Montreal-based or not. But let's get into the rapid fire, and then we can talk about what we did last night. So, you got to start with the big game from Australia. Look good, you know, like in terms of how it was set up. Looked like to be a really nice day out in Australia.
0: Great crowd, 100,000 people there. Seventh largest crowd in NFL history.
1: Amazing.
0: Yeah.
1: Like, but.
0: But there's always a but.
1: That game was a disaster.
0: For the Rams.
1: It was a boring game.
0: It was a boring game.
1: It was. For all the hype around the Rams in the preseason and all their acquisitions that made them into, quote, a super team, they did not look like they had any superpowers last night. Zero. The first quarter, I mean, Stafford couldn't hit a target at all. I mean, he was overthrowing everything. Like, and I'm not talking like 5 yards. We're talking like 15 yards down the field. He wasn't even close. Now you find out that Myles Garrett comes out and says, by the way, the knee injury that I suffered is a little bit worse than I thought it was. Is that an excuse to you? Like, if they had won the game, do you think we hear all about this morning, I don't know if you checked that social media, but the Rams are getting clobbered on social.
0: Yeah, as they should.
1: I don't know who made the decision. I don't know if it's the coach, the GM, maybe both agreed on this. But when you have a game on the other side of the planet, and you know it takes 13, 14 hours to fly there, granted they're flying from the West Coast, okay, great. It's still a 13-hour flight. The 49ers got there a week ago. They got adjusted. They got acclimatized to the new time zones. But they also bonded as a team. If you heard yesterday during the broadcast, they went out together. They toured, you know, parts of Australia, some of the national parks. So that was also a bonding thing. Whereas the Rams left 48 hours before a game. And then people wondered why yesterday they threw up pretty much. They just threw up.
0: Yeah, pretty much.
1: And, you know, like.
0: You know, I don't. So this is my read on the situation. Okay, so for the last couple of years, they've known that they were going to be playing in this Australia game. And they've been sending staffers back and forth just to see what is the most efficient way to go about this. Now, they deemed by sending those staffers back and forth over 2 years that this was the most efficient way to do it. Did their staffers that they sent to Australia play a 60-minute football game and get tackled by 330-pound men to really put it to the test? I don't think so, Joey. I don't think so. The entire way throughout this process, the Rams were arrogant. And if I'm an Australian, I'm pissed because I opened my doors to two National Football League teams. One of them is very welcoming and very open to the experience, and the other one sees it as a business trip, and they don't even want to be there. The Rams did not want to be there yesterday, and you could tell. So I'm not going to take much away from a game itself. Like, I'm not closing the book on the Rams season here because of one game in Australia. But now, seeing how they approach this whole situation, I hope they lose every game. I hope they go 0-17 because the Aussies were welcoming. They were warm to the two NFL teams, and only one of them reciprocated it. And I don't like that. If somebody opens your doors to you, be gracious. Go there and soak up the experience. People wait their entire lives to go to Australia if they live in North America. It's a bucket list trip for a lot of people. And I know that you're there to play a football game, and there's business to take care of. And that's what the San Francisco 49ers did. But they also took in the experience and made sure to, you know, ingratiate themselves a little bit in the culture. Whereas the Rams were there, they were in and out.
1: Yeah. Well, I mean, I understand if this was mid-season, right? And that's how they decided to travel because, you know, they had a game the week before, whatever. But they started the season. This is game one. I'm with you. I don't understand why they didn't go down, you know, the same time as the 49ers. And like you said, ingrace themselves to the locals. Go out and see the country. I mean, some of the pictures that they were showing.
0: Did you see that? It was beautiful, Joey.
1: I know.
0: I was watching the game with my girlfriend, and every time they would cut to commercial, we're like, we got to go.
1: I know.
0: We got to go here. It's amazing.
1: Well, that's the whole thing, and I don't know. I just don't understand how, like you said, they knew this was coming for a while, and they're obviously going to go back to Australia because of the success. I mean, 100,000 people, and they want to grow the game internationally, you know they're going back. But if I'm the NFL now, I say to both teams, listen, you got to get there a week before. Because we're trying to sell the game. Not the game that we're playing, but the game as a whole. And we want to grow it. And obviously, with 100,000 fans last night, you know that there is a fan base in Australia for this game.
0: For sure.
1: So, yeah, it was a letdown. That's what I'm going to say. All the hype around that game last night, and then to come out the way they did, I felt like, yeah, if I was in that stadium, I would have been like, yeah, thank you, San Francisco and LA Rams, you can go back now.
0: Yeah. That's the money point, though, that you make there, Joey. It's about growing the game. And this was the first ever game in Australia, and it was kind of brushed off to the side by one of the teams.
1: Yeah.
0: So I think the more deserving team won yesterday. And, I mean, we'll see how it plays out. How's the adjustment period now for the San Francisco 49ers going back to North America? That's also something that we're going to have to monitor because they've been in Australia for a week.
1: Yeah.
0: Right? So now they got to get back on that Pacific time zone and figure things out on that front. But, yeah, I agree with you. It's about growing the game, and there should have been some obligations for, you know, let's give an example. How about the MVP of the NFL last year, Matthew Stafford, getting out there and mingling with the Aussies? Now, how about Puka Nacua trying to restore his image a little bit after a rocky offseason, appearing on a lot of Twitch live streams and saying stupid things?
1: He did come out today and say that he had a problem.
0: I know.
1: And
0: but what's a good way to solve some of those problems is by getting on the good side of people that are becoming fans of the game.
1: Yeah, absolutely.
0: And getting there. And just take... How could you not want to take in Australia? That's just my question.
1: Yeah, I mean, the only way I would not have taken this in is if, and even if it was the last game of the season, I would have been like, yeah, you know what? We're not in the playoffs. I'm staying here for 3 weeks.
0: Yeah.
1: Honestly.
0: Anyway, have you been? Have you ever been to Australia? Want to?
1: I've always wanted to go.
0: Okay.
1: I've been offered to go play in the Melbourne Comedy Festival. The honest to God's truth is I'm an awful flyer.
0: Me too.
1: And... I mean, I made it to Hong Kong for a show. I really don't know how. The military tours that I've done, those are a little different because we're not flying regular air flight, you know. We're on Hercules planes and, you know, plus that's part of the experience of doing the military show tours, right? It's like an average guy that just tells jokes doesn't get to hang out with the military every day and fly on these planes and stuff like that. So... but on my last trip, I was not very good on my landing coming into Kandahar.
0: Oh, no. What happened?
1: Well, we had a tactical landing.
0: Okay.
1: Right? You have to. So the plane's doing all kinds of maneuvers up, down, and around. And I was a little vocal about it. You know, like I was joking around with the pilots afterwards of like, hey, maybe you want to give us a little heads up that you're going to do a loop-de-loop, you know? Like, anyway, on our way home, we were stopping. We had a stop in Hungary, in Budapest,
0: okay,
1: to refuel. And I remember being on the airfield in Kandahar, and I felt a pinch in my neck. And next thing I know, I was in Budapest. They put me down. They did.
0: They had enough of you.
1: Yeah.
0: They were, shut this guy up.
1: Yeah. So they basically, if you remember the old A-Team, Mr. T's character, B.A. Baracus, didn't like to fly, and they would always kind of, you know, knock him out. And that's what they did to me without my knowledge. So, yeah, I woke
0: up.
1: Are
0: you thankful for that?
1: Yeah. Yeah, I had a great flight. I don't remember a thing. I just ended up in Budapest, and then I came to, and we had like 5 hours. And then the band that was on tour with us was like, hey, welcome back. Do you want to go for some beer and like authentic, you know, Hungarian cuisine? And we did. We went out, and then we came home. But yeah, the Australia thing is just, if I can, somebody wants to take me by boat, I go.
0: That'll take like 6 years.
1: That's amazing.
0: What would you do for, like, food and stuff?
1: It's not like we're on, like, a canoe. You know, it's a boat.
0: Yeah.
1: You got a fridge. You got a bed, bathroom.
0: Oh, yeah.
1: Yeah. Yeah.
0: Food goes bad, Joey.
1: Not if you freeze it.
0: Over 6 years?
1: It's not going to take me 6 years.
0: I would actually be very curious to see how long it would take to get to Australia. From here... By boat.
1: From here?
0: Well, where else would you leave from?
1: L.A. or Vancouver.
0: So you would fly there?
1: Yeah. I'm good on like a... I can do the 4 or 5 hour flights before I lose my mind. And then I can't anymore. Like the whole Hong Kong thing, I'll tell you. My flight stopped... It was from Chicago. And while I was in Chicago... This is about 15 years ago. While I was in Chicago, I picked up the first season of Cheers on DVD. I watched the entire first season of Cheers on the flight, and I still had about 4 hours left. That's how long it is. I watched an entire season of a show that took 22 weeks for people to watch on one flight.
0: Hmm.
1: All right, let's move on to our next rapid fire, and this is tomorrow night.
0: I gotta hear, Joey. It would take you 28 nights on a cruise.
1: On a cruise.
0: But if you were doing it privately,
1: yeah,
0: like on a yacht, 3 to 6 months.
1: Nothing wrong with that.
0: I think I'll never go on a cruise. I will never, ever, ever go on a cruise.
1: Why?
0: No, thank you, man.
1: What?
0: We're floating in that water. I've seen the Titanic.
1: Yeah, yeah.
0: That could happen.
1: It could happen. Have you ever seen Airport 77?
0: I also hate flying.
1: Okay.
0: I was going to say,
1: don't watch that movie.
0: You know why I think I hate flying? It's because I used to watch Mayday with my dad all the time.
1: Yeah. Do you know what drives me nuts about that show? Is when you get on a plane and you have options, you know, like you have cable on the plane,
0: and
1: somebody next to you decides to watch Mayday on the plane.
0: Yeah, what are you doing?
1: Like, honestly, when that happens, you should be allowed to, you know, turn off their TV, move seats.
0: Yeah.
1: I do know that in The Day After Tomorrow, there's a scene where there's turbulence. They're on a plane and there's turbulence. Well, they took that scene out when they show it on movies.
0: Oh, well.
1: On planes, I mean.
0: Well, that's smart.
1: Right. Nobody wants to sit on a plane and then watch a plane in turbulence. But yes, I get the Mayday thing. Speaking of Mayday, Owls tomorrow night in BC, which of course you can hear right here on TSN 690. Sean Campbell, Marco Bruyette on the call. They're on the flight right now. That's why Marco joined you guys yesterday and not today. And of course, that's why I'm in for Sean, because he is away. But they beat them handily last week here in town. The Owls did. But now no Travis Tice.
0: Yeah. for at least 6 weeks.
1: Well, it is 6 weeks. He can come off early if need be, but I kind of agree with, you know, safer than sorry. So they have clinched a playoff spot, and he's obviously one of the key pieces to this offense. But when he has a lingering injury and you know you're going to the playoffs, right move.
0: Yes, and also one more win away from clinching the East Division in the CFL too. So you really got to slow play this. Now, we've heard Jason Moss and Danny Machocha talk about it. They're not ones to take the foot off the gas. And Davis Alexander is of that same ilk as well. Like when he was asked about potentially missing a game after going down against Winnipeg, said, not a chance.
1: Yeah.
0: No way. And I mean, okay, that's great. I mean, you want your quarterback to be like that and have that competitive spirit. But at the same time, I feel like somebody's got to step in and say, hey, we got to make sure to get to the playoffs, but we also got to make sure to get to the playoffs in one piece.
1: And but you also want to have momentum going into the
0: playoffs. You do, yeah. But you have to find that balance, Joey. You can't just go balls to the wall from now until the end of the year, right? You gotta find that balance.
1: Yeah, I mean, some of the balance, I mean, obviously, Charleston Rambo back with the team, which is very exciting. I mean, he had some really, really good years with the team. You brought up Davis Alexander, though. And I ask you, once this team clinches home field, he's also got some nagging injuries. Do you sit him a game or two out, despite the fact that he is such a competitor? But you want him to be 100%. Otherwise, you run into potentially what happened last year in the playoffs in the Grey Cup for the Owls,
0: right?
1: Which is not the greatest situation to come into. So would you, if he still has this lingering hammy thing going on, do you say, listen, man, don't punch me when I tell you this, Davis, because I know you're a competitor. I need you to sit this one out.
0: Yeah, I would absolutely entertain that. But the thing is, does Jason Moss have that in him to do it? From everything that we've heard, it's no, right? But yes, you're right. Like, look what Davis Alexander was able to accomplish last year in getting the Owls to a Grey Cup while battling that hamstring injury all year long. Like, he missed time, missed a lot of time. And quite frankly, I don't think he was ever at 100%. So if that is your ceiling as a team when your quarterback is operating at 50%, imagine what your ceiling could be if he's at 90% because you've rested him. He's not. No one's going to be 100% at this time of year, right? It's a long, grueling CFL season, yep. And I don't think anyone is as healthy as they were to start the year. But if you can afford to give them some rest, and the Owls can because they've already clinched a playoff spot, then yes, I would absolutely do it.
1: Yeah, I don't know how you broach that subject with him just because, like we said, he is such a competitor and he does not want to miss a snap. That's the type of guy he is. And don't get me wrong, I want that in my team leader. But at the same time, like you said, you want to be as close to 100 getting into the playoffs and playing in the playoffs. Otherwise, like I said, they find themselves, you know, in a situation where their starting quarterback can't go in the big game.
0: Right.
1: And
0: right.
1: That's no disrespect to Caleb Evans at all. But when you have a guy that has led you to the promised land, you want him to be 100% so he can finish his own destiny.
0: It's well said.
1: You know, so.
0: Text coming in here, Joey, about our plane conversation.
1: Uh-oh.
0: From Justin. Your lifetime risk of dying in a car crash is roughly 1 in 98. The odds of dying in a commercial plane crash are roughly 1 in 11 million.
1: Yeah.
0: I don't care.
1: Yeah. You know what the difference is? They find my body. I'm not floating in some ocean. I'm on somebody's lawn. That's the difference.
0: Yeah.
1: I've been in a car accident. Or also, two.
0: Yeah, I've been in one as well.
1: Ruled the car. I wasn't driving.
0: But I just don't like planes.
1: Yeah.
0: I don't care what stats you throw out there.
1: I'm not a big like I said, and this is even weirder, I like the smaller planes more than the big planes. I feel safer on the small planes.
0: Really?
1: Yeah. Give me a Dash 8 over a 747 any day. Because to me, it's too big. How does it get off that? How does it get off that easily?
0: I don't know. Physics.
1: Yeah. I didn't go to that class.
0: Me neither.
1: You know what I mean? So I don't understand any of this. You know, like if you ask me, what did you do during physics? I was like, I was writing my material already. I was grade 10. I was 15. I was writing comedy material already. So that's what I was doing instead of figuring out Bunsen burners and whatever else goes on in science.
0: What? What the hell is that?
1: A Bunsen burner?
0: I don't know what that is.
1: That's, Professor Honeydew, and then he had Bunsen.
0: Oh.
1: On the Muppets. You don't remember? Me. Bunsen?
0: No. It's a little before my time, I think.
1: The Muppets?
0: Yeah.
1: They're still on.
0: Well.
1: They just won an Emmy last week.
0: Did they?
1: Yeah.
0: I just, I remember just like the two guys, kind of the peanut gallery. That's what I remember.
1: Yeah, the two old guys.
0: Yeah.
1: Waldorf and Statler.
0: Oh, is that what they, is that their names?
1: Yeah, Statler and Waldorf. Did you not know that?
0: I didn't know that, but I've just seen, yeah. Because that's how I would describe my grandmother's friends. The two peanut gallery members. Not my grandmother. Never.
1: Oh, no.
0: But they just, you know,
1: oh, that's funny.
0: They'll come over to the house and they'll inspect everything that's going on and ask me what I'm cooking. Oh, wow, you know how to cook? Yeah, I'm 26 years old.
1: That's so funny.
0: I know how to cook. What'd you say, Waldorf?
1: Yeah.
0: Waldorf and...
1: Statler.
0: Statler.
1: Yeah.
0: I'm going to call them that when I get home.
1: That is the funniest thing. And what's going to be funnier is if they know what you're talking about and then they're going to slap you. You're going to get
0: only my grandma could slap me.
1: The old wooden spoon? You get the spoon?
0: No, you get the slipper. The padofla.
1: Yeah, yeah.
0: As they say.
1: We got the zets in Yiddish from Bubby and Zaidi. Very quickly also, U.S. Open tennis. We know who is going to be in the women's finals. Number one versus number two. That goes tomorrow as well. Do you have a preference?
0: I would like to see Rybakina win. You know, we've seen Aryna Sabalenka have her glory. I mean, this is the best ever result so far for Rybakina, and she's got a chance to win her first U.S. Open title. So the way that the rankings work, Joey, she's actually now moved into the number one spot.
1: Not yet.
0: No, she has.
1: No, on Monday officially.
0: Well, yes, on Monday officially, but like in the live rankings, she's in that number one spot. And even if Aryna Sabalenka wins, we're still going to have a new number one on the women's side. So.
1: Well, I'm expecting a fantastic thing because you have the new number one versus the former number one.
0: And the two biggest hitters in the game.
1: You know, and yeah, I thought last night that match between Coco Gauff and Rybakina was amazing. And I'm not even a big tennis guy. I'll admit I got into more tennis watching this summer, having worked 3 weeks with Dan Scheer.
0: Yeah, it's hard not to, right?
1: Right. But it was perfect because that's when the Rogers Cup was going on, and then it just led right into, you know, the U.S. Open. So it's been a lot of fun. Obviously, the men go today. They have their matches. Zverev taking on a guy's name I can't really pronounce. I apologize. And then, of course, Ben Shelton and Francis Tiafoe. I think that is the match to watch over the Zverev match.
0: Yeah, I would say so.
1: Just because they're closer in ranking. They've also, they're both American, and they've apparently trained together at some point.
0: Yeah.
1: So that's always fun to see.
0: Yeah, and it'll be Karen Khachanov and Alex Zverev. So Khachanov actually beat Felix Auger-Aliassime in the second round this year.
1: Yeah.
0: And now he's in the semifinals. One of the better results that he's had in recent memory, former top 10 player, Khachanov. So should be a good match, two very big hitters, but I do expect Zverev to move on. And then on the men's side, like I mentioned Ben Shelton prior to the tournament for the way that he had been playing, right? At the National Bank Open, like you mentioned here in Montreal, winning it in back-to-back years. And it just seems like he's coming into his own and still only 23 years old. Like we always talk about Sinner and Alcaraz and how it's them and everybody else. And we kind of forget about Ben Shelton, but he is really young. and he is super talented, and he beat Carlos Alcaraz. So I think this is his time. I feel like Ben Shelton will win a major at the U.S. Open this year, and you know, I think he's very good for the sport. He's a very exciting player. He's a very outgoing player. And he would be the first American to win the U.S. Open since Andy Roddick in 2003.
1: Yeah, and hopefully maybe with all that prize money, he can get himself some sleeves.
0: American men, I should say. Sleeves. Because there have been, Coco Gauff has won. Yes, sleeves. That would be nice. But if I was that jacked, I would probably show off my arms too, Joey. But I'm nowhere near.
1: Well, not in this shirt today. You're all dressed up today.
0: Yeah, I don't know why.
1: Was it because you knew I was coming in?
0: Yes, I wanted to impress you.
1: Yeah, yeah.
0: And I also ate an acai bowl today, Joey. What? You've never heard of that?
1: What is this?
0: It's like the smoothie bowls.
1: Oh, come on.
0: With
1: man.
0: Like granola. Dude, it is amazing. You know, I was laughing at it prior to trying one. It changed my life. Changed my life.
1: Last time we worked together, you got a new pair of pants that changed your life.
0: Yeah, that is right. That is right. That was not the last time we worked together.
1: No.
0: But that was a few months ago, and yes, those pants did they did alter my life, yes.
1: Yeah, are they still with you?
0: Of course.
1: Nice. This is Campbell versus Gallo. No Campbell. No Gallo. Vrionis. Elias. We're here till 2. We're going to take a quick break. When we come back, we'll talk a little bit of Major League Baseball. It's getting down to the nitty-gritty. Who's in? Who's out? Oh, man, it's going to be a fun, fun run to the end. This is Campbell versus Gallo here on TSN 690.
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0: The day is not done. We are just getting started here on Campbell versus Gallo on TSN 690. That's a band called The Alternate Roots.
1: I like this.
0: Something different. I just heard it the other day, and I was like, oh, what is this?
1: It's soothing. It's nice.
0: Yeah, something a little mellow. So we were going to talk a little bit about baseball. However, in that little break that we just took, Dylan Larkin decided to put out a statement. And look, the Detroit Red Wings right now are a mess. They don't have a general manager. They are trying to dig out of the Iser plan that has not worked at all. And Dylan Larkin has been at the middle of this all offseason. Right? He's demanded a trade. He wanted out. But what does he say today on this very day?
1: Yeah, so the statement from Dylan Larkin is, over the past couple of weeks, Red Wings leadership and I have had several in-depth discussions. I've appreciated those candid conversations, and I will be at training camp with my teammates. When new leadership is in place, we'll talk further about the direction of the team. We will keep those conversations private, and I will keep my focus on the season ahead and on the guys in that room. So, you know, Joey, I could say that I kind of saw this coming, because the immediate move that the Red Wings made after a trade request was put forth by Dylan Larkin was to get rid of Steve Yzerman.
0: Well, as the GM.
1: Yeah. As the GM and president of hockey operations. He's now still a consultant, which is fine because he's, you know, a legend in Detroit and was such a great player for them for such a long time. But I think that was the logical next step. And Dylan Larkin saying, show me what you got.
0: And they also did strip him of his captaincy. So even if he does re-sign and stay with the Red Wings, there's a very good chance that that C will not be put back on his jersey. I don't think that makes a difference to him. But it sounds more and more like Stevie Yzerman was the problem.
1: I'm not going to take all the blame or any blame away from Dylan Larkin as well.
0: Absolutely.
1: He's the captain of that team. He's the best player on that team. And you were unable to get them to the playoffs. Now, I know it's a team game. It's the ultimate team game. And I'm not pinning it all on Dylan Larkin. But, you know, if you want to make the playoffs, sometimes you just got to be better.
0: I understand that. But obviously something happened between him and Yzerman, whether it was the exit interview, you know, after the playoffs and or after the season. I don't know what. There was a communication breakdown because you mentioned it. As soon as Yzerman was taken out of that position, he lightened up a little.
1: Yeah.
0: Right? All of a sudden it was, well, you know, my trade requests, I'm going to add a couple of teams to it. And now you hear that he's been talking to management. You hadn't heard any of that kind of rhetoric from Dylan Larkin all summer long. We hadn't heard anybody say, oh yeah, by the way, Larkin and I were talking. There was none of that. And like you said, Stevie Yzerman, legend in that city, rightfully so as a player, but we've seen it 1,000 times. Just because you're a great player and a Hall of Fame player and you've succeeded at every level you've played at, does not make you a great coach or a great GM. And maybe he had success as a GM earlier in his career, but not now.
1: No, you're right. You're right about that. And I mean, the Red Wings also came out with a statement, right?
0: Yeah, well, they had three parts to it.
1: Yeah, they had three parts to it. And they spoke about Dylan Larkin reporting to camp. We look forward to seeing Dylan and the rest of his teammates at Little Caesars Arena for the start of training camp as we prepare for the upcoming season. And then on his trade request, they said Dylan is under contract as a member of the Red Wings. Any conversations regarding his future with the club will take place privately when a new hockey operations leader has been named. So they will not further comment on that. And then on the captaincy, like you mentioned, they will open up the 2026-27 season without a captain.
0: Okay.
1: Yeah.
0: What I don't understand, though, is what took them so long to open the door to communicate with Dylan Larkin. Do you understand? You know, like all of a sudden now there's communication between the team and the player and the team. They're both putting out statements. It seems like not all the bad blood, but the majority of the bad blood has been, you know, pushed aside. It's under the bridge now. And now it's time to move forward. But also, why are they taking so long to get themselves a new GM or a director of hockey operations? Wouldn't that be the first thing you want to get into before your season starts? Because if they had a general manager in place right now, just throw out a name, you know? Person X.
1: Yeah.
0: They would have been negotiating, I'm assuming, with Dylan Larkin. They would have had more conversations with Dylan Larkin. But the fact that, like, when he says, I'm talking to management, who's management now?
1: That's the thing. We don't know.
0: Obviously, there's a president.
1: Yeah. But then again, if you're Dylan Larkin, too, if you don't show up, you're losing money.
0: Yeah, I don't think that bothers him.
1: I think it does.
0: I think right now he really wants to just win. And or be on a team where he, in his head, says, okay, we're building towards something.
1: Well, if he wants to win and he doesn't think he can do it in Detroit, that to me, Joey, seems like he's not confident in his ability to be the best player on a championship team.
0: Or that's his way of saying to management, look, I can't do it on my own. I'm not a one-man army. You got to get pieces around me. You got to get some depth. I mean, I don't know what the Red Wings are going to look like this year because, again, who's making the decisions? If I'm a Red Wings fan right now, I'm just sitting there going, wow, this is going to be a long season. Mm-hmm. It could be. Who knows? Maybe they flipped the script. Maybe Dylan Larkin comes into camp wanting that big extension and he lights it up without the pressure of having to be the captain. And he goes out and he plays like he's never played before.
1: Mm-hmm.
0: Then he gets his extension and then everything's forgotten, right?
1: Yeah.
0: That's the way it works, right? As soon as the player gets what they want, all's good, all's forgiven, and let's move on. Right?
1: Yeah. I mean, I think ultimately it'll be fine once new leadership is in place, but it is telling to me that there's no captain. It's not like he ever left and came back, just wanted to leave.
0: Yeah, I mean, I look, there's been people that have been stripped of their captaincy during mid-season for whatever reason. But also, you know, that doesn't mean he's not going to get an A. It doesn't mean he's not going to get a letter.
1: Yeah, I know.
0: And also, let's be honest. Does being a captain of a team mean that much? Because you've heard that people on, it doesn't matter, it's not just hockey. It's any sport. But sometimes it's the quiet leaders that don't wear the letter or not dubbed the captain of a team or the leader of the team that come out and they go, boys, we got to work hard. You know, we got to dig. Let's play. So even without a C, if Dylan Larkin, I don't know what Dylan Larkin was like as a captain in the dressing room. Was he a vocal leader? Was he not? Was he one of these guys of, you know, do as I say, don't do as I do?
1: Mm-hmm.
0: We don't know. That's the whole thing. But does he have immense talent? Yes. Did he do anything this summer to help his cause by going tarps off at World Cup games? People didn't like that. I had no problem with it. You know, here's a kid making a lot of money in the prime of his life. Let him go have fun. Right? I mean, if you want to go tarps off and drink beer and watch World Cup soccer, by all means. But when it's time to work, you show up and work. It's like us. We party hard. You know?
1: For yourself, Joey.
0: Listen, when this on-air light goes off, it's a whole new ballgame for me. Oh, yeah.
1: Oh, yeah.
0: Oh, yeah. Right back home into bed. That's how I party nowadays. No, but in all honesty, you know, does a C mean as much as people think it means?
1: No, but to me, like, if he was going to stick around for the long haul, I feel like you'd give it back to him.
0: Maybe they do.
1: Maybe they do. And maybe the new person that comes in sees eye to eye with Dylan Larkin, who's going to be there for another 4 or 5 years. He's under contract.
0: Yeah.
1: And maybe they see eye to eye and say, okay, we're going to try this again. We're going to try to build this up properly, and we're going to surround you with the talent that you think you need to go out there and compete. Because for the longest time, I mean, we've seen the Red Wings over the last few years be on the bubble of the playoffs, and then they just fade at the end of the season. They were first place in January last year.
0: I know.
1: It was a totally different Red Wings team. And then Dylan Larkin got hurt. Andrew Kopp got hurt, who was their second line center. And they just crumbled. They couldn't score. They couldn't do anything.
0: Yeah.
1: But any team that loses their top two centers is going to be put in a very tough situation. So, you know, I think Detroit's okay. But then again, it's such a tough division, Joey, to where if you weren't in the playoffs last year, is there a world where you could make up that much ground and get back in? Florida's going to get back in most likely. But who else? Who drops out for you to come in? That's the question mark.
0: Well, that's I'm not going to dive into that just because I haven't seen training camp yet.
1: And we won't know, I guess, until the end of the year. I think it'll come down to the wire. But, yeah, I
0: know this.
1: I don't know about Detroit.
0: If I'm the new GM that comes into Detroit and I somehow convince Dylan Larkin to come back, play, and all of a sudden, you know, he starts off well, and then he goes into this slower, you know, he doesn't keep up the pace. That's when I look to trade him. I look to trade him when he's not forcing my hand, when mid-season or later, maybe closer to the trade deadline,
1: mm-hmm.
0: you know, the Red Wings realize, listen, we're not going to make the playoffs this year. This guy clearly is in and out. One day he wants to be here. The next day he doesn't want to be here. You can get a lot of assets for him when he's not forcing your hand to make the trade. Same thing with Hellebuck. You know, if they hold on and somebody's starting goaltender goes down, now the value goes up and your return is way higher as opposed to, oh my God, I got to trade this guy because... Now, there's different situations, right? I mean, you look at the Brendan Gallagher situation here in Montreal, where the organization did him a solid, and they said, look, we're going to trade you because, you know, you don't fit into our plans anymore. And they did it. They made it fast. They got him to a team in a city where he likes it. He feels like that's home away from home. So, yes, that is a mutual respect that I don't think the Red Wings and Larkin have for one another.
1: I think it just all depends on who comes in. Like, is that person brought in to appease Dylan Larkin, or is that person brought in to navigate the murky waters that is the Detroit Red Wings' future? Like, that's what it comes down to. Like, if you bring in a Larkin guy, then I think he's there. He's going to be a Red Wing for life. But are you bringing in somebody that's going to look out for what's best for the team and how to get them over that hump, a team that hasn't been to the playoffs in almost a decade? I think that's what direction you should go in. I don't think Larkin is a superstar player.
0: No.
1: I think he's a star player. I think he's very good. He's a 70, 75-point guy. I think he's incredible. But is he a top 20 player in the league? No. Is he a number one center on a championship contending team? Also, no. So you really got to find that balance here if you're the Red Wings. He's on a great contract too, so that's another thing. But you have to determine whether or not he can be your guy or if he can be the best player on a team that hopes to get to the playoffs. And I just don't think he is.
0: Yeah, I don't think that. Right now, again, I haven't seen, you know, training camp, and I haven't given it a good look at, you know, what their roster is going to look like coming into training camp. But Detroit seems to be a bit of a mess right now. I'm still trying to think of who's going to drop out of that division for Detroit to make it.
1: Well, that's the thing. Like, who? Okay, so we all agree that Florida is going to get in, right?
0: Obviously, they should, yes.
1: They should. Okay, so for the sake of argument, we'll put them in there. The Canadiens, I think they're going to be a playoff team. What do you think?
0: I think the teams that will not make the playoffs from the Atlantic, Ottawa.
1: Okay.
0: Detroit. And, man, it's tough.
1: Boston?
0: Boston may not. I mean, I forget they had 100 points last year. Man, it's going to be a rough, it's going to be a long season. And that's why the Atlantic's always the best division. I mean, I don't think the Sabres are going to have the same year that they had last year. I think they take a little step back. I'm not saying that they're going to miss the playoffs, but I don't think that they're going to be the division leaders. That's just me. I have a bias against the Sabres.
1: I don't think the Sabres are going to make it. I think they're a worse team than they were a year ago.
0: I think they're not as good, but I just don't know if they're going to miss the playoffs. I wouldn't be surprised if Toronto missed it. They're also a bit in shambles.
1: I wouldn't be surprised if Toronto made it.
0: I mean, they on paper, they should.
1: They're a better team than they were a year ago.
0: They should, but is Bobrovsky the answer?
1: I think he's better than what they had, but I don't think he's the answer for 3 years.
0: No, not at this age.
1: And that's what they signed him for. I don't think Darren Radish is the answer for 8 years, but he's going to help them this season.
0: Well, they better hope that he has the same season he had last year or better.
1: I don't know about that. There's no Nikita Kucherov on Toronto.
0: You know, but look, he's going to get a lot of power play time.
1: Yes.
0: He's going to get himself... For fantasy, he's great.
1: Yes.
0: Because you know he's going to get a whack of stuff on and opportunities on every power play to just to wind up, shoot, and then hopefully somebody takes out the garbage on the rebound.
1: Yeah.
0: But Toronto also, not a, you know, I don't want to take shots at them, but I, you know, everything that, they just say a lot of stuff that doesn't really add up to me. You know, that you hear everything all off season. Oh, you got the number one pick. We get it. Okay, we understand. But do you think that kid is going to turn around an entire franchise in his first year?
1: Well, I don't think it's that drastic. I don't think he has to turn. It's not like they've been last place in the Atlantic.
0: No,
1: for
0: but
1: 12
0: they drafted.
1: Years.
0: They drafted that kid, and all of a sudden, people were like, "Well, you can get rid of Matthews now."
1: No, you can't do that. But all the moves that the Maple Leafs have made have been to be the best version of themselves in these next 2 years.
0: Yeah, well,
1: before Austin Matthews leaves.
0: And then we also know, well, we haven't seen the best of what they could be because they just kind of are. They just exist in the hockey world, the Maple Leafs. They're just there.
1: Yeah.
0: You know, it's like that freckle. You're like, why? Why is that there? That's how the Maple Leafs are. But we're getting ever so close to the start of the NHL season. I, for one, am very excited about that. But we are going to wrap up this hour. And now we promise, unless Dylan Larkin comes out with another statement, we will be talking some baseball in the next hour. We will also have Habs Your Say during Habs Lunch. And then maybe we'll get into some, in case you missed it, Marco Briette joined the show yesterday. Maybe we'll replay that to tee up the Alouettes versus the BC Lions tomorrow with Sean on the call from BC. It's Campbell versus Gallo here on TSN 690. Peter Vrionis, Joey Elias in for the boys. Thank you for making us part of your day. And more with Campbell, Gallo in absentia here on TSN 690.
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3: It's heavy on northbound Dakari at Jean Talon. Met West slows at Lacadie into Dakari. Also a minor slowdown through Saint-Michel. Eastbound side of the 40, just heavy through the Dakari circle. Looks like an accident, though, on De La Vérendrye, heading westbound at Côte Saint-Paul. 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
1: Like it?
0: It's got a good beat.
1: Yeah.
0: I can dance to it. I give it an 87.
1: 87.
0: Okay. Remember that? American Bandstand? That's before your time.
1: What does that mean?
0: Oh.
1: What? 87 out of 100. That's pretty good. Yeah.
0: But that's what, there was a show called American Bandstand, and they used to have, you know, they would play new songs, or the band would come out, and then they would, Dick Clark would pull two people, you know, from the crowd and be like, what do you think of that song? And always they'd be like, yeah, it's got a good beat. I could dance to it. I give it an 82.
1: Are you a dancer?
0: No.
1: I knew that.
0: I mean, every now and then, I'll shimmy.
1: Oh, with the shoulders.
0: You know?
1: Yeah I'm a big shoulder shimmy guy. That's all I got.
0: That's me too. I got two left feet.
1: Yeah, don't ask me for any footwork on the dance floor.
0: No. By the way, I don't know about you guys, but on this day in 1977, my life changed forever.
1: Oh.
0: And you want to know why?
1: Yes.
0: The Atari 2600 was released.
1: Ah.
0: It was the unbelievable revolution of video games. You had a joystick with one button.
1: One button? How does that work?
0: Just one button. That's all you needed, man. We didn't need all these. Like, you have to be an octopus now to play video games. You have to know where, you know, oh, did you press the L1 button? What L1 button? I had one button. That's it. But the Atari was so good. The Atari 2600. Space Invaders.
1: Space Invaders. Wow. Yeah. Wow.

0: Still play it?
1: No.
0: Does it work?
1: No. I don't even think I know where it is.
0: Ah, it's too bad.
1: Parents probably threw it out when they sold the house.
0: I wonder if you could still buy one. You could probably still buy one.
1: Yeah, I know they re-released some of it, but they had Space Invaders and Missile Command, which was a great game. It was basically you were a little stick, and you blew up other sticks by getting another stick thrown it at it. Defender, that was a good game. But let's talk a little baseball because, you know, there's only about, 10 days left, 14 days left of baseball. And I got to tell you, it is going to be an exciting finish because nobody really wants to run away with this wild card. Nobody is taking it by the horns and going, yep, that's mine.
0: But that's the way that the American League has been all year, Joey.
1: I know.
0: It's just every single time there's an opening for a team to separate themselves, they can't do it.
1: I know.
0: I mean, the Blue Jays lost 2 out of 3 to the Athletics.
1: Which is a conversation in itself.
0: Yes, but because we were all saying, oh, wow, look how great they've been playing against good teams. They're going to beat up on these teams that are under 500. But every time you come to expect something, not just from the Blue Jays, but from the Guardians, from the Texas Rangers, from the Houston Astros, they fail to deliver. And that's how mediocre the American League has been this year. That's why there's a prime opportunity for anyone to go out there, sneak into the playoffs, and go on a run. It could happen. So now the Blue Jays, they open up a series with the Baltimore Orioles, which will be a pretty exciting one in terms of the wild card race in the American League. But who knows what to expect in that one? I mean, the O's are 2 games back of the Blue Jays right now in that wild card chase, and the Cleveland Guardians are a game ahead of the Blue Jays. And they open up a series with the Minnesota Twins tonight.
1: Yeah, and what's interesting about that is if the Twins sweep, they're only a game and a half out. Right?
0: That's how close it is.
1: I know. So everything this weekend and from here on in just is so good. And even, you know, the National League, you know, you still have the Padres and the Diamondbacks fighting for that third and final wild card spot. There is a part of me that's like, you know, you look at the standings every other day or whatever, and I know it's 4.5 back, and I know it's the Pittsburgh Pirates, but isn't there something a little bit, I want to say, I just want them to, the Pittsburgh Pirates were such a dominant force when I was a young man in the 70s, and then they have been so bad of late. I would love to see the Pittsburgh Pirates make the playoffs just for that fan base. And just so Andrew McCutchen can watch a game from the stands and go, why didn't this happen 15 years ago?
0: Yeah.
1: You know, like that's the truth. But this is what scares me about the Blue Jays versus the Orioles is the pitching. Until they get to Cease, which I believe he's pitching on Sunday?
0: Yes, he should be. Yes.
1: Right?
0: Yes, because he opened up the series against the Athletics. So
1: right.
0: He'll have the series finale.
1: And then, you know, Soriano, who's been very good since coming over from the Angels. But then once they get into, you know, that, I know Scherzer goes tonight, and again, are we getting vintage going to the Hall of Fame Scherzer? Or are we going to get the, oh my God, yeah, you totally look like you're that old.
0: Yeah. He's been pretty good in his last 2 starts.
1: Yes,
0: But again, he's 42 years old. So you're not holding your breath for him to go out there and throw 7 shutout innings for you. But I will say, if it wasn't for Max Scherzer, where the hell would this team be right now? Because they have 2 starters that they trust, and then Max Scherzer. If they didn't have Scherzer there eating the innings that he has been over the last month or so, I mean, Shane Bieber's on the IL. Yep. Trey Savage is on the IL.
1: He's supposed to pitch off the mound today.
0: Yes, but...
1: Which means nothing because...
0: But he's not going to be a starter for them.
1: Nope.
0: He's going to be a relief pitcher at best.
1: You know,
0: and that's if he can get healthy.
1: Yeah. Well, that they knew that, not so much Jay Savage, but they knew Bieber could always, you know, that problem can always arise again. What's amazing is how well their bullpen has been performing. I mean, Louis Varland has been crazy good. Did you think that he was going to be the closer that they needed?
0: I thought he should have been the closer dating back to last season. But, you know, it's better late than never, I guess. And Louis Varland has been a saving grace for this team.
1: Man, he's been amazing. I mean, you look at how many games he's been in.
0: Yeah.
1: And then to still be that effective every other night is pretty amazing. The one thing, though, that the Blue Jays have to do if they want to get anything going, and this has been a broken record all season, is in the big moments, the big players have to come through. And that didn't happen the last two games. I saw Vladdy Guerrero, you know, hit into more double plays and ground balls to second base the last two games than I've seen. You know, like, there used to be a big joke back in the days. Like, he's the new Kelly Gruber. Hey, Kelly, base is loaded. What are you going to do for us today? Hit into a double play.
0: And that was never really the reputation that he had.
1: No.
0: But he's always been a clutch player.
1: And I've never seen him frustrated. This year I've seen him frustrated.
0: Because he's searching, Joey. He has no idea what's going on.
1: Well, he's too much in his head.
0: Yeah.
1: You know, and it goes back to golf also. I don't understand when you've had such a good season why these golfers go in the off season and they tinker with their swings or their putting stroke or whatever, and then they're like, oh, I'm not golfing as well as I did last year because I switched things up. Vladdy had a great year last year. He had a pretty good World Baseball Classic. Is he tired? Probably. Don't forget, they played a lot of baseball. He went right to the World Series, right till the last game. Then played World Baseball Classic and then came in. So is he a little fatigued? Sure. But right now, I think it's a lot mental. You see it when he gets up to bat. He doesn't look the same. He doesn't have that, you know, look in the eye where he's looking down at the pitcher and going, yeah, you think you're going to throw this by me?
0: Yeah. And every single time that there's been, you know, signs of hope for him or signs of turning it around, it's not meant to be.
1: No, I know.
0: And, like, he had that one game in Cleveland where he had the home run and two doubles.
1: Yeah, he was a triple short of the cycle.
0: Yeah, five RBI. Yeah. He had five RBI. And then we haven't really seen him impact a game since.
1: No.
0: And I ultimately think it's going to be okay. I think he's going to be fine.
1: Yes.
0: But not this year.
1: No.
0: I think this year is a wash.
1: The only way he clears out everything that's happened in the regular season is if the Blue Jays make it to the playoffs and then for whatever reason, something clicks inside him and he goes, oh yeah, it's the playoffs. Now it's my time to shine. Who cares about the regular season? I struggled, but the team got us here.
0: Right. Yeah. And if we just go back to last year where the Blue Jays made the World Series, when he hit a home run in his first at-bat against the Yankees in Game 1 of the ALDS, that was his first home run in a month. So he was struggling to close out the season when the Blue Jays were gunning for that number one spot in the AL East. So we've seen this happen before, but not to this extent. Even that year, last season, where he was struggling at the end, he had 25 home runs. He had close to 100 RBIs. He was having an okay year by his standards. This is just unfathomable, Joey. It's unfathomable.
1: The good thing is that he's still pretty solid on defense when he plays. And for the most part, other than the last couple of games where they just couldn't get it going, the offense has picked him up, right? Alejandro Kirk finally finding his groove after the thumb injury, coming up with some big clutch hits. Springer when he's healthy, still a great factor. I'm liking Lucas.
0: Yeah.
1: Bateman, I think, was the steal of the trade. Getting that kid in the Gausman deal, genius. And for him to come up this late in the season after being acquired, and all you heard was, this kid makes contact. He's a great contact hitter. And they weren't lying. He's got great speed. He's going to be an exciting player to watch.
0: It's a throwback leadoff hitter, right? Kind of going back to your generation where you don't have home run hitters who are leading off and guys that strike out. He doesn't strike out. Puts the ball in play, and he uses his speed. And he plays a really nice center field, too, which I appreciate.
1: Well, that was the big thing, right? The big sales pitch was he's got great speed and his defense is spectacular. And then you throw in the fact that he's a big contact hitter and everybody's going to love him.
0: There's value in that still.
1: You know, the guy who I'm really liking watching is Okamoto.
0: Yeah, you know, 30 home runs on the year now.
1: Fifth Japanese player to do so. I don't know what it is about the Jays, though. Like, on paper, they should just really... I feel like they should be in the second wild card spot at this point.
0: Yeah. Well, that's just not going to happen.
1: And if they miss the playoffs, they're going to look at those two games this past week in Oakland. Or, sorry, Oakland. Sacramento.
0: Mm-hmm.
1: The homeless A's, right?
0: Yeah.
1: But they're going to look at that, and they're going to be like, wow, that was a big, big missed opportunity.
0: Yeah, for sure. And like that is a kind of series that can sink your season. You know, you're playing against a team that has nothing to play for, and on paper they're not good. They're dealing with a lot of injuries. They're not a good team.
1: Well, they're homeless.
0: Yeah.
1: They are.
0: Yeah.
1: I mean, they're playing in a temporary stadium until Vegas is built for them. You know what I mean? Also, you look at their record, they're atrocious. But this is what I've said always. This time of year in baseball is very hard to predict because you have teams like, you know, the A's and the Angels and even, you know, the Giants,
0: mm-hmm.
1: where now they have nothing to play for. So what do? They bring up some of their prospects. These kids have something to play for. And they want to prove to everybody that they don't have to show up next year in training camp with a question mark next to their name. They want it to be an exclamation point. So there's a lot of spoilers coming out of these bottom feeding teams because they bring up a pitcher that nobody's seen, maybe from AA, maybe from AAA. And it is fun for these kids, like on a team like the Athletics, to be play spoiler.
0: Yeah. And I guess that's the one saving grace that you have if you are the A's. It's you're going out there and you're trying to ruin somebody's season. I guess that's the motivation where you're saying, okay, we're going to go out here and we're going to try to derail all the plans that you had.
1: Yeah.
0: So it's been a fun race in the American League.
1: It's been amazing.
0: And I wouldn't say amazing because of how mediocre it's been.
1: Well, that's why it's amazing, yeah. Because everybody's just hanging
0: everyone
1: around.
0: Everyone has a chance, I guess. Yeah. Everyone has a chance. But
1: look, even the Guardians could have had a 3-game lead over Toronto, but, you know, they also lost
0: their
1: game. They
0: lost that series.
1: Yeah, which is crazy. And I do look forward to the series between them and the Twins, just because I've always had a soft spot for the Twins, just because I used to work Minneapolis a lot.
0: Mm-hmm.
1: I've said this before, the guy who ran the lights and the sound at the comedy club was also the DJ at the ballpark.
0: Oh, cool.
1: So if I was there during baseball season and there was an afternoon game, I'd always get in.
0: They would play at the Vikings old stadium, right? The indoor stadium?
1: Yeah.
0: That was always cool.
1: The Metrodome?
0: Yeah.
1: Yeah.
0: Always liked that.
1: It was
0: so
1: fun.
0: Let me ask you this, Joey. When it comes to the wild card race,
1: yeah.
0: Would you rule out the third place team in the AL wild card going on a run and getting to the World Series?
1: No. No, because right
0: that's
1: now...
0: That's how wide open it is.
1: Yeah, and, you know, like, even the teams lead, like Tampa, for instance... I feel like Tampa could be beat. The Yankees have proven that, you know, they can be beat, although they put up a lot of runs. especially last night. I don't know if you saw that game. The Red Sox are an enigma to me because they can go on a 9-game, 10-game winning streak, and then they'll lose four in a row to, like, again, a team like Kansas City and the A's and all that stuff. The White Sox, I don't know what to make of this because, again, in my head, they were the worst team in baseball for two out of the 3 years. God bless Colorado for, you know, stopping that third year and streak in a row. But from worst to first, are you buying this?
0: The Red Sox?
1: No, the White Sox.
0: Oh, the White Sox. I am. Yeah.
1: Really?
0: I think they're a really exciting team. I mean, you have an all-star in Miguel Vargas who's coming over from a winning organization in the Dodgers. All he needed was an opportunity, and he has taken that opportunity and ran with it. He's got close to 30 home runs on the season. He plays a great third base. Of course, they brought in the Japanese superstar Munetaka Murakami, who's was also an all-star,
1: yeah,
0: who also became one of the five Japanese players to hit 30 home runs in a season. He's been incredible, Joey. And I really like what the White Sox are doing. I feel like they got a little bit of magic to them, sort of what the Blue Jays had last season when they got to the World Series.
1: Then now, why are they only four games over 500?
0: Am I saying that they're going to make the World Series? No, but for them to go from a 40-50 win team the year before to where they are now, I'm very impressed.
1: Me too, but I don't want to jump the gun on it and be like, oh yeah. You know, they suffered for all those years in the bottom, and now all those prospects that they got, you know, drafting early and so forth, coming to fruition, and they're all.
0: It's those young guys that have graduated all at the same time.
1: I just don't think that they're going to win a round. And then Houston is just Houston. They just, I don't know what it is. But look at this. Look at the rankings this year in the American League. There's 1, 2, 3, 4, 5, 6 teams over 500. That's it.
0: Yeah. And barely over 500, the Cleveland Guardians.
1: Yeah. So, you know, the American League, for the first time in a long time, don't look like they do have a number one contender, like, to come out of there.
0: Yeah.
1: And even the National League, I mean, the Dodgers have proved that they can lose four, not in a row, but you can definitely beat them in a 7-game series. You know, the Braves, last little while, they've been 500. So all these teams that went running out to the lead, you know, I do like the Phillies. I like their chances. But the team, I can't believe I'm saying this, but the team that I really hope does well this year in the playoffs, Milwaukee.
0: I can see it happening.
1: I still think that they have the ability to take out the Dodgers in a 7-game series. I do. Just because the Dodgers are so injured. So injured.
0: Well, that's the great point that you make, Joey. If there was ever a year where the Dodgers would lose, it's this one, because they look so vulnerable, right? Otani just went on the injured list, too.
1: First time ever.
0: He's not going to pitch for the rest of the year.
1: Well, we kind of knew that was going to happen, maybe. I know he wanted to try to come back so that he could pitch out of the bullpen if and when they make the playoffs.
0: Mm-hmm.
1: Now, that's a great dream to have that guy come out of the bullpen. But look, that knee is causing him some issues.
0: For sure. But then another way that you could look at it is that, oh, what a great insurance policy to go out and get Tarek Skubal at the deadline.
1: Yeah.
0: That's just the way they operate.
1: Well, I mean, again, you look at their top two pitchers now, Blake Snell, Skubal. You say to yourself, okay, there's two wins for the Dodgers. But that hasn't been the case. Because for some strange reason now, the Dodgers have had an inability to be consistent scoring runs every game. Do I worry about them? No. To be honest, Will Smith is coming back. That's a big bonus. Otani will be ready for the playoffs. Mookie's going to be Mookie.
0: Hasn't been Mookie this year.
1: He's their version of Vlad Guerrero. right? Where you expected so much, and now, you know what? Forget about the regular season. We erase all those stats. It's a whole new season when it comes to the playoffs. Erase the board, Mookie. Everybody starts at zero again. We're all at the same level.
0: I hope he doesn't.
1: You're not a Mookie fan?
0: I'm not a Dodger fan.
1: I'm not a Dodger fan either because, again, I'm all for dynasties, kind of, but not. That's why I want Milwaukee, a team like Milwaukee, to get in there.
0: Sure.
1: You know, I would have loved the Padres to somehow figured out a way to get in there.
0: I think they'll get in. They're in a wild card spot.
1: They're
0: right
1: in
0: now.
1: A wild card spot, but again, it's up and down. But I've said this before, and you know this. I have a soft spot for them because
0: me too.
1: The Expos are gone now, and they came in the same year as the Expos, and that's the closest thing we have to a baseball team or a connection to baseball. Unfortunately, it's the sad part. I do know that baseball. This is such a great time for sports this time of year. Right? Baseball wrapping up, ramping up to the playoffs. NFL just starting. CFL, mid-season.
0: Have Habs hockey at the end of the month.
1: I didn't even want to bring that up yet, because I'm sure the tech, well, where's the hockey? We're not that far away, because the hockey.
0: Preseason action, too, coming up.
1: Yeah, of course, we have the golf tournament, and that's when everything will happen. We'll talk a little Habs in the 12 o'clock hour. Coming up next, maybe a little Marco Briette to cue up the Owls versus the BC Lions tomorrow in BC.
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1: Campbell versus Gallo here on TSN 690. If you're just joining us, no Campbell, no Gallo. Sean Campbell on his way to British Columbia. He's on the flight right now because the BC Lions will be hosting the Montreal Alouettes tomorrow night. Game time is what time?
0: 10 p.m. on Saturday night.
1: Oh, yeah, you know.
0: It's a quadruple header. CFL quadruple header on Saturday.
1: Smart move by the league.
0: Yeah.
1: You know, moving aside for the Sunday games, the first week of the NFL. So I give them credit for that. But, yes. And you're working the game, you said, right?
0: I am.
1: Yeah, yeah. So that'll be fun. Yesterday, because usually right around this time, we talk to Marco Bruyette about the upcoming games or what had happened. However, he's on a plane right now, on his way, probably sitting next to Sean, talking about which golf courses they could maybe play this afternoon when they land. But he had a great conversation with Sean and you, I believe.
0: Yes.
1: Yeah, yesterday. So here, in case you missed it yesterday, is Marco Bruyette with Sean Campbell and Peter Vrionis.
15: They just want points on the board. That's exactly what you got in that CFL game last week between BC and Montreal, 37-30. A little different if we talk NFL last night. But a rematch, Lions and Owls. But it looks like, if I'm looking at the injury report, it might be a different roster for the Alouettes.
16: Yeah, especially on the defensive side of the football. You look at that secondary, both Najee Murray and Wes Sutton, neither of them have practiced this week. And we've seen how dangerous Nathan Rourke can be and how dynamic that BC Lions receiving core is. So that could be a tough challenge for the Alouettes defense if they're missing those two key pieces. And then the offensive side of the ball, the big news coming out, running back Travis Tice gets placed on the 6-game injured list. And with Stevie Scott III, who's been there since pretty much the beginning of the season, that leaves the Alouettes with two rookies in their backfield in Shamari Lawrence and Talbot when they suit up against the Lions next Saturday night.
0: Now, Marco, you mentioned Travis Tice there in passing, and we saw the Alouettes pretty much abandon the run after he went out early in that football game with an injury. So how do you expect them to balance the offense going forward without Travis Tice in the backfield?
16: Well, you know, I think the expectation going into the BC Lions game is that they're probably not going to run the ball a lot. But I think, you know, from a strategy perspective, and the fact that you already know that Tice is not going to be in the lineup. So now Talbot and Lawrence are actually getting some meaningful reps during this week's practice. Usually, you know, your ones are getting anywhere from 85 to 95% of the reps going into a football game. So I think that's why perhaps they didn't necessarily trust those guys carrying the football during that game last week against the Lions. But with a week of practice under their belts, and the expectation that the Owls may not be looking to run the football, I expect Anthony Calvillo to actually give those young guys some touches early in that game.
0: And what about Davis Alexander on the injury front? Because we saw that scary moment when he went down against the Winnipeg Blue Bombers. But how did he fare against the BC Lions, in your opinion?
16: You know, he looked good. I mean, he was still doing what he does, getting outside the pocket, extending plays. You know, he missed the throw down the field to Tyson Philpott, but I don't think that had anything to do, you know, with the injury or any type of pain that he might be having in his lower body. But I think ever since that hamstring injury, myself included, every time I see him take off or take a hit, I'm not looking at what happened downfield or what was the result of the play. I'm trying to see how Davis Alexander reacts, how much time he spends on the ground, and how he gets back up, how his demeanor is heading down the field to rejoin the huddle. So I think there's always some worry with Davis Alexander, but until proven wrong, you know, he's a guy who takes care of himself. He says he's playing healthy. I mean, he was injured last game, but he's been healthy for the most part of the season, and I expect him to do everything he can to be ready for Saturday night's game.
15: Marco, the receiving core has gotten a little bit of a change and a boost. We'll see what it's going to look like when they release the roster. But, you know, the Canadian Rohan Jones is going to be part of the mix. Charleston Rambo re-signed. Jarrett Stearns is getting healthy. Do you expect to see any of these guys or maybe in a couple weeks?
16: You know, it's tough. I think the Alouettes may try and throw a wrinkle in there and perhaps involve Rohan Jones early. They've now got two of those traditional tight end body types in Marco Dubois and Jones, and I think that's going to allow them to give different looks. You know, we've often seen them bring in an extra offensive lineman or a fullback to play at that tight end spot, which kind of limits, you know, the receiving options, notwithstanding Donny Ventrelli's big 22-yard grab the other night. But for the most part, you know, when you line up an extra offensive lineman or a fullback at that tight end spot, the opposing defense is expecting a chip block, maybe a flat release, a little drag route underneath. But now if you can put those real tight end bodies there in Rohan Jones and Marco Dubois, that changes up what you can do from that position. That changes up the routes you can run and the way you can attack an opposing defense.
0: Now, Marco, are there any concerns for you over the defense with, you know, the amount of points that they're letting up? But we did also see them make some big plays in that last football game. So where are you at right now when it comes to assessing this defensive unit?
16: I think they're still in a great spot. I mean, you look at the first half of that football game after the Alouettes' second drive that ended with them being stuffed down on the goal line. That defense was on the field for most of the first half. I mean, it was two and out after two and out. And, you know, they were able to defend the goal line, which is their motto, and only give up field goals despite bad field position and, you know, oftentimes taking the field on their own side of the 55. So I wouldn't be too worried about that defense. They've got a lot of veteran experience, and they have the luxury of having one of the highest scoring offenses in the league that's capable on any given night of putting up 35 plus points. So they just need to continue doing what they're doing. I think they would like to see their sack tally go up a little bit, maybe improve in the way they attack the opposing quarterbacks. We saw it against Winnipeg with Zach Caleros, who was given a lot of escape lanes inside that allowed him to make some plays downfield. We saw it with Nathan Rourke once again. So if they can tighten up that rush, maybe improve the pass rush, I don't think there's any major overhauls or any philosophical changes or personnel changes that need to be made on that defense.
15: All right. How about since the BC Lions is a back-to-back, and Vancouver is such a tough place for Montreal to play. It's always been. But you saw this team last week. I'm sure in their video room they just kept showing the drops that the receivers were having that Nathan Rourke was throwing. What can we expect from this team in the rematch?
16: Yeah, you know, Nathan Rourke is one of the best quarterbacks in the CFL. There's no doubt about that. And I know we had the conversation last week with the comments from Milt Stegall, Davis Alexander versus Nathan Rourke. But, you know, even if I've got Alexander at number one, Nathan Rourke can easily be number 1B. You know, he can take over a football game. He has the weapons he needs in that receiving core. And if the Alouettes do take the field without those two veterans in the secondary and Najee Murray and Wes Sutton, I expect the BC Lions to air it out against that Montreal defense and perhaps take more shots downfield than we saw during the game at Percival Molson Stadium.
15: Yeah, and I thought for the most part, the Owls, I know it's not easy, kept Rourke's legs in check last game.
16: Yeah, they did a great job. You know, he had a couple of first down runs. He was able to get outside the pocket a little bit. But, you know, he is, you know, one of the more athletic quarterbacks in the CFL. I was more disappointed in the way they rushed the passer in Winnipeg against Zach Caleros, who, you know, once upon a time maybe had the legs of Rourke, but which is no longer the case. But they were allowing him to get outside of the pocket and make those plays down the field. But if they can make sure they keep eyes on him at all time and don't let him take over the football game, they should have a good chance at stopping that BC line offense.
0: Marco, two guys that have been mainstays on this Alouettes defense, Tyrese Beverett and Isaac Adeyemi Berglund, coming up with massive plays in that football game. How important are they going to be for the stretch run here and just crucial? They're crucial elements to this defense.
16: Yeah, it's huge, and I think it injects energy into the entire football team when those guys are out there making plays. I mean, that, you know, that Beverett interception return for a touchdown in the third quarter was absolutely huge. You know, the Alouettes offense had been anemic, you know, since the beginning of the first quarter, and that really lit a spark under them. And I think the production from Beverett and Adeyemi Berglund has not been the same as we've seen years prior. And I think some fans may have been disappointed in that. But you can't lose sight of the fact that, you know, even in 2025, both those guys had exceptional seasons for CFL defenders. They are still solid players with plenty of good football left in them. And if, you know, last week was a sign of what's to come for this last stretch of the season, I would be excited as an Alouettes fan for Beverett and Adeyemi Berglund.
15: CFL fans should be excited. Quadruple header on Saturday. How about that? 1, 4, 7, and 10. We have the late one, 10 o'clock on TSN 690.
16: Should be exciting. I remember my first year, 2010, my rookie season, BC Place was closed, so we were playing at Empire Field because of the Olympics. And going into that week, everybody was talking about the Alouettes curse of playing out west, you know, and playing that 10 p.m. Eastern time kickoff, and we ended up winning that game. I got my first career interception. I said, I don't know what these guys are talking about. But for the next 6 years I spent in Montreal, I think we got walloped every single time we went to BC. So.
15: One last one is going to come from Pete, because earlier this week on Campbell versus Gallo, we were asking the question, aisle or window when it comes to a plane. So, Pete, I know you had a follow-up with Marco.
0: Yes, I did. So I know that you're the veteran on this broadcast, Marco, and I don't expect you to give up the window seat. But has the thought ever crossed your mind to offer it to Sean Campbell?
16: I mean, you know, Sean does a lot for me. You may not know this, but I often tag along in his car to get to Mirabel for the team flights. And yeah, you know, I've got the years on him. I've got the seniority on him. But I think we've got a good thing going, and I don't see any reason to mess with the recipe. You know,
0: No, but has it ever crossed your mind? You're not answering the question. You're deflecting here, Marco.
15: That's a no.
16: That's called a lawyerly answer.
15: That's a no. I told Pete, I said, one, on the flights home, you knock yourself out. If you were aisle, it makes no sense in case I get up. Two, I don't get up, and you've got the experience. I just was mentioning, like, the French broadcast crew. They alternate all the time. I go, man, seniority's got a rule here. There's got to be some rules when it comes to football. You know that. The older players with more experience get what they want, and the younger ones don't.
16: You know, it's just, I don't want to put added pressure on you because, like you said, I mean, before the plane even takes off, I'm out cold, and I don't want you over by the window 2 hours into a flight squirming because you got to go to the bathroom, but I'm over there drooling. You don't want to wake me up, and now you're thinking, do I wake him up? You know, do I have to pee in this water bottle? What do I do? You don't need that in your life. You got enough going on. You got a newborn. You don't need that type of stress in your life. So I think the way we've got it set up is working best for the both of us.
0: How noble, Marco. How humble and brave of you.
15: He makes a lot of sense. Yes. It makes a lot of sense. But I will say there are some times Marco meets us in the cities. I take the window.
16: Oh, your dirty little secrets are coming out.
15: Except that one time you weren't there and I got booted by that... The Owls fan, and I told you about that. She stole my spot.
16: Yeah, that's not right. I think we need to speak to the organization. That should never happen again.
15: They apologized to me anyways.
16: I sure hope so.
15: But I still had to sit in the aisle. See you tomorrow.
16: All right, take care, boys.
15: He's going to go win another long drive contest. Man, crushed it off the tee.
0: I know. He followed me on TikTok the other day.
15: Oh, wow. Do I follow you on TikTok?
0: I think you do, yeah.
15: Do I?
0: Okay. Yeah.
15: I don't remember the last time I talked.
0: Don't say that.
15: No?
0: That's not what you...
15: Is that not how it is?
0: No, that's not.
15: What's your...
0: talked? Come on, man.
15: TikToked? No, Peter...
0: Posted a TikTok?
15: Friends with Marco Briette. I do not
0: follow. Oh, you don't follow me, okay.
15: Is that... Follow? What? What is that photo?
0: It's Bradley Beal.
15: Oh, okay.
0: That's pretty random. I don't know. I don't know why. But yeah, he followed me.
15: I'm following you on the talk. Everybody, follow Peter
0: Stop
15: Briones
0: it.
15: On the
0: Stop
15: talk.
0: It. Stop it.
15: What?
0: Please.
15: Is it,
0: you're embarrassing yourself.
15: Okay, what do the kids call it? The fall down the TT?
0: TikTok. No, TikTok. Okay. It's TikTok.
15: The talk, TT.
0: So I followed Marco back.
15: Yeah.
0: And I've been watching all of his golf videos. The guy pounds the ball.
15: You don't follow me. You should follow
0: do
15: me.
0: Do you follow me?
15: I do now.
0: Oh, okay. Well, how was I supposed to know?
15: Okay. Well, just I want to make sure we're on the same page when it comes to the talk. Oh, there's a like for Marco. Okay, go ahead. Continue.
0: Anyways, he pounds the ball. And that's my goal, I guess, to hit it that far as I transition into a right-handed swing. It's a long process. It's going to be a long road, Sean.
15: Pete was so bad at golf this summer, he decided that he's, maybe I'm so bad I'm not left-handed, I'm a right-handed golfer.
1: Yeah, so there is Marco Briette with Sean Campbell and Peter Vrionis. I was having a good time with Pete while listening to that, talking about the TikTok. As a 54-year-old man, I am not on the TikTok or TT or the tick or the talk.
0: No, stop. Not you too now.
1: I'm not on
0: Please.
1: The IG. I am, but I don't run my own account. I don't even know how to post. I don't even know my own password. I made a conscious decision about 12 years ago, and I just woke up one morning and I deleted all my social medias.
0: And?
1: Love it.
0: Good.
1: I can honestly say I don't feel like I've missed, there's no FOMO. I've not missed anything. So I didn't see the salad my friend had. You know?
0: Yeah.
1: I don't need to know every little detail of everybody's life, and it was really the news. You know, I joke about this on stage now, how I don't watch the news anymore. And it's not because of the stories of the news. It's more the ads. But even then, you know, you turn on the news now. Name one positive story you've heard on the news in the last 3 months. Right? It's hard. And that's why I got off it. You know what I do now? I actually call people. I talk to people like I did when I was, you know, in my teens. It's a weird thing talking to people. Some people are just not very good at it at all. But more importantly, can we get to the fact that you are now switching over to a right-handed golfer? What happened?
0: So I was at Muni about 2 weeks ago. And I was taking some swings left-handed.
1: Which you've always done.
0: Yes.
1: Yeah.
0: Yes. And you know I'm a righty in baseball.
1: So am I. I'm a righty in all sport. Sorry, I'm a righty in life, but I play all sports left-handed. I shoot left in hockey. I bat left
0: in
1: baseball.
0: Okay, no, but not me. I'm a righty in baseball, like right-handed swing in baseball. Lefty in hockey. So I guess that's why I must have started. But it shows you all of your metrics, your swing metrics after each swing that you take, and my club head speed on the left hand side was 92 miles an hour. On the right hand side, it was 115 miles an hour.
1: Coming off the club?
0: No, like my actual swing speed.
1: Oh,
0: yeah.
1: That's weird.
0: And I was hitting it way further, just with no control. So, like, I've consulted some people. And I made the decision to go right-handed. I've been going to the range right-handed, been hitting it pretty well, played a round of simulator golf yesterday, right-handed, played okay. It's going to be a process, but I guess now would be the time to start, right?
1: Yeah.
0: before it's too late. Because I feel like I'm really capped on the left side. I could only go so far. Because it's just not as natural to me.
1: Hmm.
0: Whereas on the right side, that's my natural swing, you know?
1: I never, like I said, I bat left, I shoot left in hockey, golf left. At one point, I was able to throw a football with my left hand, like a decent amount of yards, like 20, 25 yards. I wasn't bad. But I don't know if I know a lot of people that have done this. They golf left, but they putt right.
0: I still putt left.
1: That you are the most bizarre individual I've ever met.
0: Why?
1: Other than myself.
0: Why? What's wrong with that?
1: I don't know. But I mean, if once you switch, why don't you switch all the way?
0: Well, the putting is always like just more comfortable to me left-handed.
1: Okay. But I know a lot of people that do that.
0: Because it's like a hockey, it's like a hockey stroke kind of.
1: Yeah, but you hammer your putts.
0: I do. I've gotten better at it, though.
1: Like, I even gave you tips before you went to Sean's course about the fast greens and how to putt those.
0: I mean, I'm not a very good golfer yet. That's the problem.
1: See, I like the yet. I like the fact that you think you're going to get better.
0: I think it's golf, man.
1: Nobody gets better at golf.
0: No, you get better.
1: Not to the point where...
0: Okay, I'm not going to be a scratch golfer. That's not what I'm saying.
1: Why not?
0: Well, maybe, but is that not good? That's pretty damn good, if you ask me.
1: Of course it is.
0: I think I can get there if I play a lot and work at it.
1: Yeah. But do you have that time? Well, now that, you know, you got the guys at Muni, work on your swing all winter long.
0: I do. I had plenty of time this summer because I was working the morning show.
1: Yeah.
0: So that's why I was playing as much as I was.
1: See, I didn't play as much as I wanted to just because I was doing this shift. And then you try finding somebody who wants to tee off at 3 o'clock, and they're like, go play by yourself. And I'm like, again? I did get a few rounds in this year, mostly on Saturdays when I had my days off.
0: Right.
1: I did play earlier in this week. I went out to Vallée des Forts.
0: Yeah, how's that?
1: It's amazing.
0: Great.
1: It's near Saint-Jean. And if you're a golfer and you like a nice looking track, well maintained, and greens that are very, very undulated. So even if you think you are a good putter, these greens will put you to the test. The staff is super friendly. You know, went out there with a couple of buddies of mine that were in from out of town. That brought their golf clubs with them, and they had done their research. My buddy Av, he was the one that was like, yeah, I read about this. And I had golfed it a couple of years ago, and it is very nice, but somehow this was just in phenomenal shape. It should be with all the rain that we've had, right? I mean, you know, if you're an Apple fan, if you like apples, how do you like them apples? But if you like apples, the apple growers were saying that there's an incredible crop this year because of all the rain. Are you a big apple person?
0: I got time for apples.
1: Yeah. I eat at least 2 green apples a day.
0: Really?
1: Yeah. I love them. So good.
0: Green apples.
1: Yeah. And then what I do when I golf is I'll take an apple, cut it up, maybe into squares. Put it into a Ziploc, little cinnamon on it, shake it. You put it in the golf bag, and then you just take it out. And if it's a really hot day, sometimes it tastes like apple pie without the crust.
0: Nice.
1: And on a hot day, if you remember to put it on like the little ice cooler that you have for your beverages, even better. So refreshing. And something about the cinnamon that really does make it. We got to get out one more time before the season's over.
0: I don't know if I'm ready to play yet, Joey.
1: Me neither. I haven't played in a while.
0: No, but with my new swing.
1: What better way to test it out?
0: I guess.
1: You know?
0: Yeah.
1: We'll go somewhere.
0: Yeah. Yeah, let's do it.
1: Yeah, on maybe a Sunday after I finish trivia, we'll tee off at 1 o'clock.
0: Oh, I don't know about that on a Sunday.
1: What are you talking about?
0: Oh, football, man.
1: Yeah, yeah. So the game's, you can make it back for the late game.
0: No.
1: Yeah, yeah.
0: No. I can't do that.
1: You wouldn't go golfing rather than watch. You would rather watch a football game.
0: Yes.
1: Then go golfing as golfing season is wrapping up and you know that you're going to have another 16 weeks of miserable weather outside while you watch football?
0: Yeah.
1: Wow.
0: Does that make me a bad person?
1: No. Not at all. It just means you have...
0: I have problems.
1: No, I'm the one with the addiction. I need golf. For the first time in forever, I'm actually looking at taking a vacation during the winter, and it is only going to be a golf vacation if I do take it. Like, I don't want to go to do the all-inclusives and all that.
0: So how about this coming in from Peter in Niagara? So my son played NCAA baseball, batted left, played AAA hockey, shot left, but is a 4-handicap golfer and swings right. Makes no sense.
1: That's the beauty of golf. Golf never makes sense. You know, you watch the pros, even some of those guys, they hit shots like you and I do every now and then. And that's why I love watching it, because, you know, you see a Cam Young hit the lip trying to get out of the bunker. You're like, oh, yeah, you can golf with us on Sunday, buddy. We do that all the time.
0: Yeah.
1: So that's the fun part about it. We are going to get into some hockey. Yes, Habs Lunch. We have Habs Your Say. We actually have some news from the NHL. So we're going to do all that and more here on...
0: Yeah, and we also have the rookies that are going to be present at Canadiens Rookie Camp. They're talking to media right now.
1: Well, hopefully we'll have some sound bites, you know.
0: Yeah, we'll be able to hear from them. Yeah,
1: hopefully by the end of this show. And if not, I'm sure Mitch Melnick in the afternoon. Do you know what's going to happen when Melnick walks in, by the way? He's going to give me grief for not attending something last night.
0: Uh-oh.
1: Yeah. But I have had a good reason. I didn't want to go out, and I stayed with my dad. End of story. That's what it was. But yes, we're going to get into some hockey talk as we get closer and closer to the start of the NHL season with a bonus 2 games this year. 84 games, not just 82. I remember when there were 80 games, Pete. 80 games, it was enough. And now 84, oh, it's going to be exciting. I honestly am very excited about this upcoming NHL season, not just because there are the extra 2 games, but there's going to be a lot of stories. And yes, we will tell you what is happening in the world of the NHL. And also, we will ask you a question for Habs Your Say. That's all coming up here on TSN 690, Campbell versus Gallo.
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29: The FBI says a hacking group backed by China has been taking...
30: The federal government has tweaked its retaliatory tariffs on the United States in response.
31: Montreal police have suspended a fourth officer in their
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33: There is a slowdown in the exit for the 13th southbound.
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0: Welcome to Habs Lunch here on TSN 690. It's Campbell versus Gallo. Campbell on his way to British Columbia on a flight right now, probably fighting with Marco Brouillette about the window seat. The game tomorrow, of course, right here on TSN 690. Late start, 10 o'clock. But we are talking some hockey right now. And there are some stories that are coming out from around the NHL. Does this make you more excited that some of these stories are coming out now, getting you ready for the season, Peter? Like, as every day goes by, are you getting a little bit more excited?
1: Yeah, for sure. You know, I thought this offseason would feel a lot shorter than it has been, but it hasn't. Feels like it's dragged on. Like, we saw the Canadians go to a conference final, and then we had the World Cup, so I'm thinking to myself, wow, okay, this is going to be a pretty quick turnaround. Hockey season's going to be here like it was nothing. Like, we waited a week, and then it's back, but it hasn't been that way. I don't know, maybe if that's the lack of moves that the Canadians have made or the lack of moves in general in the National Hockey League, but it has felt like it's been a pretty long offseason, and I'm absolutely fired up. The unofficial start to me is Monday when the Canadians have their golf tournament at Laval-sur-le-Lac.
0: Well, that is officially the start of hockey season for so many people. You know, obviously, yes, the rookies are talking to the media right now. Other players have, shown up at Brossard and have skated. But Monday, the media faces the team faces the media for the first time, and we'll hopefully get some answers from everybody. But let's talk about what's going on in the NHL today. It came out a little earlier today that John Klingberg, veteran defenseman, after 12 years,

0: of playing has officially retired. He's 34 years old. He had 27 points in 56 games last year with the San Jose Sharks. But he had a pretty good career. Drafted 131st overall by the Stars in 2010. He had 92 goals, 443 points in 700 career games that were split between the Stars, the Ducks, the Wild, the Leafs, the Oilers, and the Sharks. He made it to the Stanley Cup Finals in 2020 with the Stars. He also represented Sweden four times at the World Hockey Championship. He's a gold medal twice. When I say the name John Klingberg, what's the first thing that comes up?
1: Steady. Steady Eddie. You cannot play in the league for that long if you are not a guy who is trusted and someone that is a good teammate. So John Klingberg, to me, you know, spent time with multiple different franchises around the National Hockey League and is someone that I think was maybe a little bit undervalued as a defenseman for everything that he brought to the table. So when I think John Klingberg, I think just steady presence and somebody that, you know, never really got the spotlight, but someone that every team needs.
0: Yeah, that's a perfect way of saying it. He was just solid. Very steady. Wasn't going to, as you described my golf game once, not going to wow you. But he'll get the job done.
1: And some good offensive seasons mixed in there as well for John Klingberg. Like, he had a 67-point season. He had a 58-point season. Like, he was always someone that was able to distribute from the blue line. And for a young San Jose Sharks team last year, I think that was pretty thin on the blue line, he worked wonders for them. And unfortunately, they couldn't make the playoffs. But, you know, where would they have been without John Klingberg and, you know, Ferraro back on the back end? So, yeah, he was always just a steady presence in his time.
0: One of those guys that I picked up one year in my fantasy pool and was just rock solid. It was one of those years that, you know, he had a bunch of points and was doing that. Now we move to teams that are going to sign people that have been through court. That's what we'll call it. The Edmonton Oilers signed Alex Formenton the other day to a one-year, $850,000 contract. And if you don't recognize the name Alex Formenton, he was one of five former World Junior players from Team Canada that was acquitted of sexual assault charges. So the court did its due diligence, said he was not guilty. Edmonton signed him, and now there is a petition that has garnered over 19,000 signatures saying they would like the Edmonton Oilers to reverse the signing of Alex Formenton. And it was started by a longtime Oilers superfan known as Mama Stanley. I'm sure you've seen her on the news during the playoff runs.
1: Yeah.
0: So she said she would no longer support the team while he remains on the roster. I understand why she's upset. But I'm asking you, Peter, the court, they went through the court. Due diligence, right? Everybody's innocent until found guilty. They weren't found guilty. So where's the problem?
1: Well, okay.
0: And I understand there are problems.
1: They weren't guilty of the crimes that were, you know, labeled on them, but they still did what they did.
0: Right.
1: And they admitted to doing that. So, okay, they're not guilty, but it still went down and it still happened. And I understand the outrage here from Oilers fans, but, you know, would you put it past Stan Bowman to be the one to make a controversial move like that? Somebody that was involved and swept the Kyle Beach allegations under the rug? when he was in Chicago and was kicked out of the league for a brief period of time. There's clearly no moral high ground here with Stan Bowman. So, he's not the one that should be tasked with making those decisions, but he is. He's a general manager yet again in the NHL, and I understand the outrage. So even though he's not guilty, they still did what they did, those five players that were acquitted, and that's just how I view it.
0: All right, so this is what the petition says. We acknowledge clearly and without qualification that Alex Formenton was acquitted in court in 2025. This petition does not challenge that verdict, nor does it declare him guilty. A criminal trial determines whether the Crown proved criminal charges beyond a reasonable doubt. It does not require fans, survivors, sponsors, or community members to support every employment and roster decision made afterwards. The Oilers basically said this, quote, lengthy due diligence process was had.
1: I'm sure.
0: And then they also went on to say this. Alex is grateful for the opportunity, and like every Oilers player, he is expected to uphold the standards and expectations of our organization. The Edmonton Oilers remain committed to fostering a respectful, professional, and positive environment for our players, staff, and fans. I understand both sides. I do. Because I'm a believer very much so that everybody deserves a second chance. The fact that they went through the courts and the court said, look, what you did, I can't charge you because I don't have enough evidence. But what you did was dumb, irresponsible, and almost illegal. Like, if you had a better lawyer, maybe you guys are all in prison now. So I understand that argument. But I also understand the team saying, he's not guilty. And we want to give this kid another chance. The only thing that would have made this better for me is when Edmonton signed this kid, they would have said instead of, well, you know, it's just he went through a lengthy due diligence process, end quote. What they could have said is, we understand his past. And what we are going to do is we are going to provide him with counseling, and we are going to make sure that he works within the community to resurrect and prove to everybody that that is not the person that he wants to be known as. It was a one-time, you know, big error in judgment. On the other hand, I understand how you do not want somebody who was involved in this kind of behavior with teammates on your team.
1: Yeah, but you don't just sweep that kind of stuff away. It stays with you forever.
0: Yeah.
1: Whether you like it or not, whether you are working on rehabilitating yourself or not, that lingers with you. Just like the Kyle Beach situation will linger with Stan Bowman forever. Shouldn't be in hockey for what went down under his watch in Chicago. So now I'm not surprised that he's bringing in a player as controversial as Alex Formenton. And, you know, Carter Hart was not popular when he came in with the Vegas Golden Knights.
0: We heard the chants.
1: Yes, we
0: heard the heckles.
1: Yes, we heard it. We heard it. But that kind of stuff lingers. And I also do believe in second chances.
0: See, this is where I'm torn, because I do want to give him and the Carter Harts and the Dubays and the Foots and all these guys a second chance. But there's also a part of me that says, you know, if that's the character that they have and they've done it already, why aren't they, you know, it's a character thing. This is what Alex Formenton said, by the way. It was a difficult road. It was tough on my family and me personally. I'm grateful for the opportunity to be here today, and I'm looking forward to making the most out of it. The petition also says they want the Oilers to take every lawful and contractually available step to reverse the signing. Why? You know, you bring up Stan Bowman. he's not doing anything to help himself when you bring in a guy like Mike Babcock,
1: yeah,
0: right, who's got a very sketchy background.
1: Yeah.
0: Right? And then you have this. They also, you know, Stan Bowman is just a bizarre individual. The way he just sees things in his own head and the way he does this. And yes, I'm with you. I don't know if he should have been back in hockey. How do you feel about Joel Quenneville then?
1: I'm not big on him either. You know, I think he's an incredible X's and O's hockey coach. But when that kind of stuff goes down in an organization for so long and you turn a blind eye, I don't think you should be involved in the game anymore. That's just how I feel. I feel that way about Stan Bowman. I feel that way about Joel Quenneville. Like, they don't deserve second chances. They don't.
0: Well, they've had their second chances and they blew it. In some cases.
1: Well, I mean, Quenneville's doing great in Anaheim.
0: Yeah. But he's got to live with himself. And you know what the sad part is all these guys that somehow didn't get involved in that, you know, that were all allowed back into the league. I wonder if they even think that they did anything wrong. You know what I mean? Like, does Joel Quenneville actually blame himself for any part of that?
1: Probably not.
0: Yeah, no, I don't think he does. He's like, that wasn't on me. That was on the GM. That was on the trainer. That was on anybody but me. I just deal with the players, and I deal with what's on the ice.
1: Yeah.
0: But now Edmonton, you know, you thought Edmonton was just had a bad season the way it ended for them last year. It's not starting any better when you're in the maelstrom of a controversy that started really with the hiring of Stan Bowman himself. People weren't thrilled with that.
1: Yeah.
0: So
1: you're right on that.
0: You know, all of a sudden you have, you know, you got this guy now saying, this is so confusing. I just think that the league has different rules for different people in different situations. That's what it comes down to.
1: Well, I guess we'll use the Josh Jacobs example in football, right?
0: Yes, yes.
1: Like, we saw sort of the hammer being laid down with Ray Rice over 10 years ago, 12 years ago, whenever it was. He never played another down again. That was the standard. And you could say whatever you want about the NFL and Roger Goodell, but they don't mess with that kind of crap. They don't do that. I know it's different. We're talking about different charges here and whatnot. But that was the precedent set right there. And I would be surprised if we were to see Josh Jacobs ever get a second chance in the National Football League. Because it's just not something that is condoned. Why is the NHL different?
0: Well, they're going to talk about how this has been part of, you know, the culture for so many years, you know, which is a sad fact. That is a sad fact. Here is what we want you to do, by the way. 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So with the golf tournament happening on Monday, put on your reporter's hat. You can ask one player one question. It's the first question of the year to these players. What is the question, and who are you asking it to? Let us know. That is Habs Your Say here on Campbell versus Gallo, TSN 690.
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0: Yep, Habs Lunch. That's what you're tuned into. Thank you so much for making us part of your day, by the way. I'm Joey Elias in for Sean Campbell. Peter Vrionis in for Mitch Gallo. Is that how it works? No, you would be Sean.
1: Yeah, I'd be Sean.
0: Yeah, because you're working the board. I'm not sitting where Mitch usually sits, though. I get to stare out the window today. I like it.
1: Looks like a nice day out there.
0: I don't like sitting over there because there's a pole underneath that I destroyed my left knee.
1: Oh. Oh, yes, I remember that, yeah.
0: Yeah. So after walking out of here a few weeks ago with a limp, how'd you hurt yourself, Joey? I was sitting down doing radio, and I hurt my knee.
1: Getting old.
0: Aw, I didn't put that pole there. That thing was ridiculous. Why would you put that there?
1: What do you got going on tonight, Joey?
0: Tonight?
1: Yeah.
0: Family dinner.
1: Jewish, oh, yes,
0: yeah,
1: that's right.
0: Jewish
1: yeah.
0: New Year. You know?
1: Rosh Hashanah, right?
0: Yep, Rosh Hashanah dinner.
1: That's the new year?
0: Yep. I don't know what year it is. 57 something. Yeah, yeah, yeah. It's long.
1: It's the year 57?
0: 57 something something.
1: Oh, like 5700
0: yeah.
1: something.
0: Yeah,
1: jeez.
0: Yeah. Yeah,
1: yeah. You guys are...
0: Way ahead of you.
1: Way ahead.
0: You should see the AI we have.
1: You have like a flying spaceship? Parked in the garage?
0: Where do you think the lasers come from, my friend?
1: Ah,
0: the lasers from space.
1: Nice,
0: we keep it
1: nice.
0: Parked in the garage. Absolutely. Just before we went to break, we asked you, first question of the year, what is the question? Who would you answer? Who would you ask? I know we have a couple people on the phone lines. Shall we go to them, Pete?
1: Let's do it.
0: All right. You tell me who's there.
1: Let's go to Irish.
0: All
1: give
0: right.
1: us a call.
0: Good morning, Irish.
12: Top of the morning, boys. How y'all doing?
0: Pretty good. You?
12: Good, good, good. By the way, I told Anakin you said hi. He said, tell him I say hi back. So I'm like the middleman.
0: Oh, that's sweet. Thanks so much.
12: Listen, my first question, I'm excited for the season to start. Too many fans are all uptight because nothing really happened. I don't care. There's a plan behind the boys upstairs. I would ask my first question to Mr. Kirby Doc.
0: Mm.
12: My question to him is, are you ready? Because that second line center is open if for a good player to step in. My question to him is, are you feeling healthy? Are you ready to rock this season?
0: Well, I'm with you because I had my predictions last week and I said Kirby Doc was going to play 70 games. And I think if he can play 70 games this year, that is a bonus, and he can stay healthy and he can be productive like we know he can be, then yes, I think the Montreal Canadiens have found their second line center. The problem is that he hasn't been able to stay healthy.
12: And I think that's exactly it, because I believe he was the plan to be that second-line center, but with injuries and so forth, you know. And people need to stop giving it to our rookie that was at center, because he did well for, what, 20-odd-some goals. So, yes, he didn't show nothing in the playoffs, but you can't put that.
0: No, I mean, but that's a good question. I appreciate that. Enjoy your weekend, my friend.
12: Boys, have a great week and all the best to you guys and the family.
0: Thank you so much. That's a good question. I think Kirby Doc was going to be the focus for a lot of people because of that very reason. People know that he has the skills. It's just he has been snake bitten by injury after injury after injury. But I am a believer that if he can stay healthy, he can be productive and help that second line.
1: He's if man. If he was a superhero,
0: that
1: he
0: is
1: would
0: the
1: be,
0: worst superhero in the world.
1: He would be If-Man.
0: If-Man.
1: Yeah, he's talented. He's big. But Joey, we've been saying this every year now. Every year, it's like Groundhog Day, and I know you want to take the optimistic approach.
0: It's not an optimistic approach.
1: But I can't bring myself to fall into the trap again. I do it every year.
0: Yeah, with the Cowboys.
1: Yeah. I've learned my lesson on that front. It's about time I learned when it came to Kirby Doc too. Like it, I just cannot see him being the second line center. And to be honest with you, I think we're past this conversation now.
0: I'm not done yet.
1: To me, I'm closing this chapter. I think he can be a valuable contributor, not as a second line center. He's not healthy enough, and he hasn't shown enough progression over the last few years for me to put him in that conversation.
0: It's hard to progress when you're constantly starting, stopping, because of injury. But I haven't closed the book on Kirby Doc. I've always been big on Kirby Doc. I thought when they acquired him from the Blackhawks, I thought that was a very good acquisition, and I still stand by that. But I understand your frustration. Who else do we have on the phone here, Pete?
1: It's not frustration. I wish him the best. I really do.
0: I do also.
1: And I
0: think everybody does.
1: Yeah. How can you not? But then I just don't think if you are relying on him, if you're Ken Hughes and Jeff Gordon, I think that is a losing proposition because you've relied on him in the past, and whether through fault of his own or other external things, he's failed to deliver.
0: Yeah.
1: So I just don't think you could rely on him.
0: I'm giving him at least 10 games this year to prove us wrong. Who else we got there?
1: Let's go to Troy giving us a call.
0: Hello, Troy. How are you?
10: Good afternoon, gentlemen. I'm a very nervous Boston Red Sox fan these days.
0: I get that.
10: They're starting to look like the Toronto Blue Jays lately.
0: Well, you know, at least they've got some cushion in that, you know, they got 5 games, so they're okay.
10: Yeah, that's true. That makes me feel a little better. But before I answer the question of the day, I'd like to sound off about the an earlier topic this week, Mr. Chris Kreider.
0: Yeah.
10: And the rumor and the possible rumors about coming to town. It pains me to say this, but Peter is 100% correct. He does check off every box that we need. Unfortunately, you know, like I said, I'm one of these fans that I do have a hard time with what he did to Carey Price and numerous other goaltenders. If it was just the one incident, I wouldn't have had such a major issue with it. But if you go on YouTube, he's done this to numerous other net tenders. I don't like that part of his game, but he does go to the net, and the guy's got a good scoring touch around the net. So he would be a useful player for a year or two, that's for sure. So Peter, you're 100% correct, my man.
1: Yeah, I just think he fits, Troy. He fits whether we like it or not. I mean, if you're a fan of the team, which you are, you should want to see the team get better. And how do you do that? By adding a physical guy, which you love. I know you love those physical players, and then a guy who scores 20 in his sleep, right?
10: Yeah. Oh, yeah. No, I definitely, I mean, he wouldn't be long winning over the fans, put it that way, that's for sure. So, and I also read a report the Boston Bruins were interested in him, so that really got me scratching my chin, right?
0: Yeah.
1: What's your question, Troy? And to who?
10: Well, my question would be pardon?
1: What would be your question to any Habs player?
10: Okay, Joey's going to speak there. My question would be to Florian Jacki. And it would be, are you ready to prove to the fans and the Montreal media that you are more than just a fourth-line player? I've been really impressed with his progress last year in Laval. If I can't watch the Laval Rocket games live on RDS, I'll PBR the games, so I've seen most of his games. And his skating has really improved. The guy had numerous breakaways from center ice, like clear-cut breakaways. So I think he has the potential to be a third line player, if not a second, maybe at times. I think he's up and down the lineup. So that would be my question to Mr. Florian Jacki.
0: I like that question, and enjoy the weekend. And also, good luck with the Red Sox. I think, you know, Jack Eye is one of those, much like his brother. Both the Jack, you know, both Jack Eyes are, they're spark plugs. They bring the energy. They bring the crowd off their, you know, out of their seats, onto their feet, whether it's a big hit, a big play, a fight. So, yeah, it's hard not to like those guys. But in terms of where does he fit into the lineup, I don't know. I don't know yet.
1: Because who's he taking out?
0: Well,
1: that's the question, right?
0: Well, this is the problem, and it's a good problem to have for the Montreal Canadiens, is that you have an abundance of depth. We still have another caller, do we not?
1: Yeah, we've got a couple.
0: Okay, so let's get to them.
1: Let's go to Mike.
0: Hello, Mike.
13: How are you guys doing today? Happy Friday.
0: Thank you. You as well. How are you doing?
13: I can't complain. Got to go to work later. So, I mean, hey, your day's almost over.
0: Yeah.
13: You have to begin. And I guess I'm sounding like a scratch CD or a broken needle for those of us that are older and remember record players.
0: Yeah, yeah.
13: I know, even though I know they're kind of, you know, making a bit of a comeback, vinyl is. So my question is to management. I know sometimes in years past, going over the decades, they've always added that one kind of gritty guy that was left unsigned, overlooked, whatever. Mr. Gorton, Mr. Hughes, and anyone else, are you going to add a little more sandpaper? I just find Jaka, they could use a little more size. And if they need, you know, again, with these, you know, Kreider stuff, I don't think he's going to come to Montreal. It has nothing to do with the collision he had with Carey. I just think, like earlier, you know, he's a Massachusetts guy. You know, the Bruins do have, last I looked, sufficient cap space. You know, he'll probably want to remain in the New England area. The only advantage Montreal has is, I think it was brought up on Habs Lunch yesterday, or no, 2 days ago. You know, the fact that Gorton was with part of Rangers management when Kreider was there, and obviously St. Louis and him were, you know, teammates, albeit briefly, but they were teammates. I just don't see it being a fit. But if they have to get rid of someone, and this is what I call, like, we have too many of the same type of players. People, oh, well, if you had grit, that means someone loses a job. I don't think a lot of Hab fans went out and purchased Alexander Texier jerseys last year, or T-shirts, anything with his surname or number on it. I mean, it's, you know, he's not a bad player, but for another team, they may want him for their third line, maybe even for the second line. And, you know, I know he got re-signed last year, and, you know, the money's not ludicrous. So he could be a easy move if the Habs wanted to pursue someone like a Kreider or someone in his ilk that may cost several million bucks or make room for a guy that, you know, has a little bit of brawn. And I love the question by Troy about, you know, Jack Eye. He's probably a year away. All I keep hearing is that he needs to work on his skating. Well, that's what the minors are for. And, you know, the weight room to build up some leg strength on, you know, every facet of your body, especially the lower portion. So, you know, Hughes, Gorton, got to add a little sandpaper. Will you do it, guys?
0: Well, hopefully. Have a great weekend. Have a great weekend. I don't know how much sandpaper you can find right now, but that is what training camp is for as well, because you also get to see some of the younger guys come up and maybe one of them surprise you, and all of a sudden, we're not even talking about a two center anymore. We're not talking about Kreider. We're not talking about any of that.
1: Yeah. Well, how's this for sandpaper? How about you re-sign Zachary Bolduc? It's a guy with some physicality to his game.
0: Arbor Jack guy.
1: Yeah, him too.
0: Just saying. Let's take one more phone call before we go back and play something.
1: Let's go to Eddie.
0: Eddie!
14: Joey and Peter, good afternoon, fine gentlemen. Always a pleasure, first of all, to listen to your show and participate a little bit with you boys.
0: I was telling Peter that I had a little scare yesterday as I was walking and I see this giant truck coming at me.
1: I heard you almost ran him over, Eddie. You got to be careful. He got excited.
14: I saw him from far. I recognized Joey right away, as though I kind of, obviously I didn't step on the sidewalk, but you know, because we have the big truck there, the air brake, so maybe scared him a bit, but he looked fine to me.
0: Yeah, I know. Once I realized it was you, I was like, oh, okay, this is fine. But yeah, and then you were so kind, you took some time and spoke to me. So what question and who would you ask it to, Eddie?
14: We have many questions, but I know we're short on time, so I'm going to go with one. One player that I do believe that he can improve, but I think to make him improve, I'm going to give him a multiple choice. It's Albert Jacky. I think he needs to work with a former Canadian. I don't know if it could be like a Craig Ludwig, because he was a steady defenseman for many years. Nothing fancy, physical. So I would ask Albert Jacky, how about you you work with him for a couple of weeks before training camp? And I think, I don't know, I would be very curious to know his answer.
0: Well, Eddie, I hope somebody answers that question for you. And more importantly, I'll see you tomorrow night at the Legion.
14: Looking forward, my friend, and all the best. Happy New Year. We'll see you tomorrow. And thank you for entertaining. You guys make a great duo together. Thank you very much.
0: Thank you so much.
1: Thank you, Eddie.
0: He really is a gentleman. And not because he didn't run me over. But yes, I was walking. I had my headphones on. And like I was telling Peter, I saw this, you know, the container for the big recycling. And I thought, oh, this truck is going to go, you know, lift the recycling or whatever. And it just kept coming at me. I was like, wait a minute.
1: Oh, I saw Joey and I know him and I got excited. So I almost ran him over.
0: And I will say, I hope his boss isn't listening, but Eddie said that maybe one of these days I can go take a spin with him in the truck. I'm a giant child. I see a truck and I'm like, it's a Tonka Troy. You know what I mean? I just want to go around. Anyway, we're going to take a very quick break. And then yesterday, Aaron Ward spoke with Melnick in the afternoon, had a lot to say about the Habs. We're going to replay that. And then in the 1 o'clock hour, more rapid fire and just a wrap up and a preview of the NFL weekend ahead of us here on TSN 690.
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0: Habs Lunch here on Campbell versus Gallo as we close it off. Yesterday, as they do every day, just after 5 o'clock, Melnick in the afternoon joined Aaron Ward, or I should say Aaron Ward joined them. And, of course, the conversation went as follows.
1: Did you have a teammate over the years or more than one that just couldn't handle alcohol?
4: Oh, yeah. There'd be like, you had certain guys that were either A, obnoxious, or B, kings of the Irish exit. Like, so I would be with guys, we'd go out for the evening, and you automatically assumed and knew that this guy was not going to last till 11 o'clock just because, A, he was put off by the environment or didn't like to drink that much, so he'd go back. Then you had the guys that you knew, it was almost like a Cinderella and the pumpkin, but it went from more of just they turned into idiots, and you had to manage their night for them. Either get them out of a fight, apologize for them. I had one guy that I played in Boston, and we won't name him. I had to pay $2,000 out of my pocket because dumbass decided the coat room looked like the bathroom.
5: Oh man. Yeah.
4: Imagine it was classy too. We're in LA. I mean, can imagine trying to explain to they didn't even have a manager. They had a gérant, and that's how they referenced them in LA. So I had to both get this guy out and then make amends financially and verbally for the stupidity that a 30-year-old man imposed on this
1: place. I was going to say, is it Brad Marchand? But 30 years old, that wouldn't have
5: been
1: the case.
5: Well, I'm trying to do the math here, and I know every time you mention a Bruin doing something stupid, is he possibly one of the newest members of the United States Hockey Hall of Fame?
4: No, he's not.
5: Not Phil Kessel.
1: Forward or defenseman?
4: No, Phil Kessel. No, Phil got calm. No, this was this teammate played. We won't get too far there. We'll go to another topic, but I'll give you a little nibble. He might have previously played for the Ottawa Senators at some point in his life.
5: Okay,
1: oh,
5: Ottawa,
1: no.
5: Ottawa, Boston.
1: No.
5: Not someone you just traveled far and wide to meet up with.
1: I think I know this.
4: No.
1: Interesting.
5: Okay. By the way, Phil and Amanda Kessel, the second brother-sister combo to go into the U.S. Hockey Hall of Fame behind Tony and Cammy Granato, TJ Oshie, and Ryan Suter. Aaron, Mr. Yeah. Game 7, Justin Williams, will now be part of Sportsnet's hockey coverage in the studio with mm-hmm. Colby Armstrong replacing Kelly Rudy and Jennifer Botterill. Could you see this coming?
4: Yeah, he's really good at it. He did it for Sportsnet for the longest time, actually. He was doing, I think, Tuesday games about a year or two ago. And he had kind of, I guess, he's a personal advisor or he's a lead advisor to ownership and management here in Carolina. So that's what he's listed on the website, something along those lines. But I kind of wondered why he didn't stick with it because, well, I do know. He had kids playing hockey, still has kids playing hockey, so I think he came back to do that. So it must be at a point in his life where being able to travel and go up to Canada and perform his duties are now more of a viable option than they were in the past. But I thought he was particularly good at it.
5: What advice would you give? Aaron did it. I think he did a great job. I don't know if you guys remember Aaron. I mean, I don't know.
1: I do,
5: I don't
1: for sure.
5: Hockey watch when you were... That was a long time ago. When was the last time you were in a TV studio on a regular basis?
4: 2015. I came back briefly when they tried to integrate me back into TSN in 2017. I think I lasted a month.
5: Yeah.
4: And then.
5: So what advice would you give?
4: I got dropped like a Tinder date.
5: Any former longtime player who's starting out to do this?
4: Practice the happy balance between trying to save face and being a hockey player and resisting that urge to be critical and understanding that if you do not tell the truth, the very obvious truth, especially to a very educated Canadian audience, you lose your credibility and you'll lose your opportunity to be present in their broadcast because they'll smoke you out quick. Mm-hmm. And that for me, that was the toughest part that I had to digest was I'm not going to make everybody happy. And if I try and do it in a very kind of thought out, not mean way on how I say things, I'll do fine. I made some enemies, even with some of my teammates. I've already told the Sean Thornton story about where I thought I was trying to say something complimentary about him taking a fight, and it changed the direction of the game. We're doing Boston-Ottawa game or a Boston-Toronto game. Oh, no, it was a Boston-Florida game. I did the game, and I was kind of wondering how he even got the knowledge that I said that whatever I did about their fight, and he basically threatened me about, right after that about I'm a POS and whatever, but you have to digest the fact that you're not going to make everybody happy. And if you're good at what you do, people will catch on and accept the fact that you tell the truth. It is your opinion that you're given. And if you give it properly, people respect you for being honest to them.
5: Did you know Barry Melrose?
4: I knew Barry Melrose very well. In fact, I put a tribute on Twitter to him. He was, for me, one of the kindest members of hockey media ever. And I had a personal interaction with him because when you come into this sport, at my entry, I think I did in 2006, I think it used to be called the Outdoor Life Network, which was NBC. And then it became, I don't even remember what the next one is. And then it finally turned into NBC, but I was gone permanently. I went to TSN, signed a contract. Everybody aspires to do something bigger and better when they're doing it. And for me, being able to go on TV and be a part of ESPN in the States where I make my home and maybe be seen and get an opportunity there, that was a goal that I had. And finally, I got that opportunity, and I got to do the Frozen Four. So I was brought out to Bristol, Connecticut. And God's honest truth, I was doing TSN for probably 2 or 3 years. And I shouldn't be nervous at this point, but I'm on the mothership station, and I'm almost sick to my stomach over nerves, right? So it's not the ease of just watching a hockey game and kind of relying on your knowledge of having watched a body of work in the National Hockey League and using your opinion. You're talking about college hockey where you've seen less, maybe. You do come from that environment so you can draw upon your experience, but the guys and the details and the stats you're spewing are often given to you. So here I'm coming to ESPN, and Barry's doing it with me, and I'm with John Buchagras. And I show up the first day, and we sat on the Sunday and watched all the games, the playouts, and then they selected the team. And between the games finishing and a selection show, I was sick, nervous. And Barry finally realized it. He was like, hey, listen, come with me. So he removed me from the ESPN studios and took me to his favorite cigar shop and basically gave me he revealed his knowledge and revealed his experiences and his perspective on doing this as a job and how it is that, you have to take this perspective. And I mean, much like you just asked me the question of what do you have to impart to players if they're going to do it? Barry was talking about, does it really matter? And if you make a mistake or you do something, as long as it's not, socially unacceptable, but it's a detail or you stumble, people will forget. It's not that big of a deal. And he literally calmed me down. And the weirdest part for me was it was my first experience with someone who he didn't owe me anything. He didn't know me that well. He knew of me, but we didn't have a relationship previous to, and he showed me kindness. Mm-hmm. And on a level where, and I wrote it in there, that's the type of kindness that you keep with you for a lifetime. Because I learned from him kind of the same things I learned in my first experience when I went to Germany, is I will never, ever not help a European who comes to North America and may struggle with a culture, because I was in Germany trying to figure out the difference between cottage cheese and sour cream. And the same thing went with how I then accepted hockey players coming into the TSN studio or coaches coming into the TSN studio. After Barry made it okay for me and I realized how much of an impact it had, just that short
3: interaction of sitting there with him while he smoked a cigar and we talked and we relaxed. He took my mind off of it. I did the same for the rest of the people going forward that went to TSN, whether it was the guy's first time or he'd been there before. I wanted to be accommodating, and I wanted to be like someone who, you know, brought it down, because the truth is how they perform has a direct relation to how you perform. And that was one of the things that Barry was talking to me too. So he just was such a guy that, you know, I looked at him when he was doing ESPN for the first few years. We'd always end up the Stanley Cup, and there's me and Bob McKenzie and Drager and Duffy doing the cup coverage. And then there's Barry Melrose and Steve Levy to the side, and I idolized them. Like, you know, and then I got to meet the guy and Barry Melrose. A lot of times you meet people who you aspire to be and they let you down. Barry Melrose did not do that. This guy is from Saskatchewan, and he's just true to his core, who he presents himself to be. Very accommodating, very nice, very insightful. And like, again, I'm going to go back. He taught me about kindness from a man to another man where he didn't have to. And it stuck with me, and I'm 53 years old right now. And that was my motivation yesterday to go on Twitter. And I don't often give like odes to, like I did one to Farley Mowat because of, you know, he was an author who was the first book that actually impacted me in my life. And Barry Melrose, I did because he taught me to look for the good in the hockey media, where I listed off Bob McKenzie and Ray Ferraro and Jeff Merrick. Like, you gravitate towards the people who show you who they are consistently and try and, you know, implement that into your own personality. And Barry was such a good guy.
5: That's great. Again, for maybe a very small percentage of people listening who weren't aware, Barry Melrose passed away at the age of 70. He had to leave ESPN a couple of years ago because of Parkinson's disease. With Aaron Ward on Melnick in the Afternoon on TSN 690, Mitch Melnick, John Still, Lucas Scott.
8: Aaron, just, you know, you spoke about that level of kindness that you saw from Barry. Just, you know, across your time in the NHL and at TSN, just how rare was that type of kindness in the world of hockey?
3: I think it exists. It's just not spoken of, right? So I'll give you an example. When I, right, and I had to contend with the fear of going to my first training camp and knowing that my father had a role in Bob Probert being put in jail for his, you know, importing cocaine across the border. I was scared of Bob Probert, scared. And then I'm going to my first training camp, which even worse for me, right? I'm stepping out of University of Michigan. I just got traded for Paul Eisenbart, who just happened to be all these guys' best friends. And one of the guys who was best friends with them was Steve Chiasson. And I thought to myself, oh, he's going to give me a rough go of it. It's going to be awful. Well, we were staying at the Pontchartrain Hotel downtown Detroit. And that time in the 90s, there's not a whole heck of a lot in downtown Detroit that you can do or do safely. So we were basically sitting in a hotel. And Steve Chiasson started to see that we were just, like, struggling. There's a couple of them. Because Greg Johnson, RIP, rest his soul. I'm trying to remember who else was with me at the time. It was, like, four of us in the Ponch. And he started to give us opportunities just to leave the hotel, and his wife and family on Sundays would have dinner, and we didn't have anything, so he'd invite us. And for like 3 or 4 weeks in a row, he would invite us to get us out of the hotel. And I remember them, like, even though Ann Arbor was only 45 minutes away and I had a ton of friends, I felt like I had to focus on the game and not be elsewhere, but still it was wearing on me mentally just to be sitting in a hotel with nothing to do. And that experience with that guy, Steve Chiasson, again, like I said, we just got rid of his best friend in exchange for me, was nice to me, and his family welcomed me and all the guys. That was what motivated me when Yuri Fisher came across. When I was in Detroit, he was like 18 years old, and I knew, I think he played in the queue, but really he had a host family. So I was like, all right, this guy's going to be miserable, added to the fact that he probably misses the normalcy of being home or being around people he recognizes. I won't put him in a hotel. So as soon as he made the team right out of training camp, I told him to move in with me. Now, it was an exercise in learning process that having a stinky teenager at your house when you're relatively still newly married, it was a challenge, but it was also something that I felt I needed to do because someone had done it for me, and it made me feel good about myself. So again, there's things you can derive from your actions that later in life you don't know impact other people. And Yuri had words with me in a positive way
4: when I've seen him at some of our events about how fortunate he was to live at my house. And even though he had an apartment 4 months into being a professional player, he rented it, but he still slept at my house.
1: Aaron, I wanted to get your thoughts. I'm sure you saw the story today coming out from Michigan as this came out in The Athletic, that there's a lawsuit on behalf of 16 men's hockey players who competed at the University of Michigan who alleged that players were subjected to hazing rituals that amounted to a form of sexualized abuse. I'd encourage anyone to go read it at The Athletic. What was your reaction to seeing that coming out earlier today? And you know, it's kind of right in that time frame of when you played for the University of Michigan.
5: And let me just add, it refers to Red Berenson's quote unquote abusive coaching style.
4: Mm-hmm. All right, so you guys were shocked that one time I came out and told you guys about the sexual assault that I experienced multiple times at the University of Michigan. So I made a choice, in light of the fact that this came out, not to be part of that lawsuit. I feel like at this stage of 53, I already went through a public ordeal with having to deal with Dr. Anderson. And so, I mean, I was there for all that.
5: For those who aren't aware, so you're one of like over 1,000 people who suffered as a result of what that doctor did, right?
4: Yeah. He sexually assaulted college athletes, both men and women, at the time. And the first time it happened to me, I was a minor. I was 17 years old. And to also add to that is that, I mean, this has come out. I was going through this hazing process, and I was also 17. So at the same time period that I went through the hazing process, I was dealing with the ordeal with Dr. Anderson. So I'll just say this. It's not alleged. It's factual. So I've been through it. I just made it a conscious decision. I've got enough going on in life, and I don't need any more of it. So I didn't join that. I want nothing to do with it. But I can support the fact there was there's a crazy element of it that existed everywhere. So it doesn't make it better, but I'm just going to tell you about the culture of hockey back then. It wasn't just the CHL. It wasn't just whatever. It was prevalent everywhere. And so while I was at University of Michigan, the types of things that are alleged that, like, between the alcohol abuse and it was almost like it's a shaming. Like, I read today some of the things that people alleged. I'm like, oh my God, I even forgot about that. Like, there was a weird dynamic about challenging your heterosexuality while you're getting hazed or initiated. And the idea nowadays, like, they would sit you down and they would shave your pubic area, like completely bald. And for me at 17, I remember calling my dad and telling him how like traumatic that was. Now at 53, it's commonplace, right? Everybody manscapes. But back then it was like it was beyond an invasion of, I mean, not only someone doing it to you, but the idea of being that was just like unfathomable for me. I mean, hell, I had to put on pantyhose and sing fight songs at sororities. We had T-shirts like that had sayings on the front of them that said, "I don't get laid, so I pull my cord ward." Like it was all in an effort to degrade, right? And weirdly, the dynamic of hockey back then was getting guys to fall into place. Where nowadays, you understand that if you get people to feel comfortable and happy with who they are and where their position on the team is, they generally perform better, which allows you to perform better. So what is being alleged is true. I don't know, and I'm going to say this, I don't know, and I cannot kind of validate that last aspect. What did you say the terminology was about Red Berenson's coaching?
5: His abusive coaching style.
4: I don't know if it was abusive. I believe it was just, it was like firm. Like I was a portly kid. He pulled me in there. He sat me in front of me. It was almost like fatherly. And again, we're talking generationally. So I think if you take some of the people that are saying that about his coaching style back then and evaluating it then, it's like almost, you know, normal. Like I've had coaches that would say things that nowadays would be completely unacceptable, but that was the era back then. Like his manner in which he got me to lose weight as a 17-year-old as he pulled me in his office and grabbed a 5-pound and a 10-pound, put it on a hockey lace, stuck it around my neck, and made me stand up and said, how would you feel about walking around campus like that, you know, for the entirety until you lose it? I mean, that's how much extra weight you're carrying. It scared the crap out of me. It actually helped my career. Like, I dropped that weight relatively quick, eating cereal and salad all the way through college. I just know that I think sometimes you look at the filter of how coaches communicated back then through the filter that we have now and say, oh, that's unacceptable. But back then, that was normal. There was harshness and a rawness to how they stated things and how they did things. I don't know what is being reported about his coaching style that may be different than my experience.

0: now. It's very familiar. Let what Aaron is saying, this was very commonplace, doesn't make it right. Nobody's condoning it. But now Michigan is, again, Michigan. But Laura Robinson wrote a book in 1998 about the hazing practices and beyond that was prevalent in junior hockey in this country. It was called Crossing the Lines. And I remember talking to her and reading the book in anticipation of talking to her. And I couldn't believe the extent of some of these hazing practices. I was not aware until the late 90s. But anybody who has not been aware either is simply not paying attention or chooses to ignore the obvious.
1: I can reason why we were able to ignore, because I came in as a freshman in 1990, and I had a teammate that went to Colgate, I had a teammate that went to Harvard. I had guys all scattered all over the country, and when we played them in discussions about some of the hazing situations, it was all similar. Like, Michigan was doing it, Michigan State was doing it, Ohio State was doing it, Ferris State was doing it. So everybody in the CCHA, it was all very similar. Then you got outside and going to the East Coast, and I go see a guy named Chris Baird, and he's telling me about, you know, the hazing situations at Harvard. And I'm like, oh, not the same, but very similar. And it's very like, okay, so I'm not unique. This is therefore an accepted practice or process in hockey. Okay, shut your mouth and move on. That's the way it worked.
0: All right, we have a guest, Arash Mandani, coming up in just a couple of minutes. Thank you, as always. Greatly appreciate the honesty and the openness, as always. And we'll talk tomorrow at 5:05, AAA Friday.
1: All right, sounds good, guys.
2: There is Aaron Ward with Melnick in the afternoon. Of course, he will have Ask Aaron Anything coming up this afternoon, just after 5, with Mitch, John, and Luca. 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How is the market today? We shall see. It's coming up next here on Campbell versus Gallo on TSN 690.
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0: Welcome back. It's the final hour of Campbell versus Gallo.
1: Woohoo!
0: Before we hand it off to Melnick in the afternoon with Mitch, John, and Luca.
1: Woo-hoo!
0: I'm Peter Vriotis with Joey Elias.
2: That is I.
0: Joey, you're making your buy or sell debut right now.
2: Uh-oh.
0: I'm pretty excited for this. I really wanted to do it.
2: All right.
0: Which is why I was adamant that we do this. So since it is your debut, I'll get it started and, and I'll show you the way. Show you how it's done.
2: Show me the way, young grasshopper.
0: How this works is I have a take, you have a take. We either buy or sell those takes. So if you're buying it, means you agree with me. If you sell it, you disagree.
2: All right.
0: All right, Joey, my first take.
2: Yeah.
0: Yesterday proved that the 49ers are for real. Their defense is Super Bowl caliber, and Brock Purdy knows how to get the most out of his weapons. San Francisco are Super Bowl contenders.
2: Huh. I mean, you said contenders. So I will buy the contenders. Had you said they are going to the Super Bowl and or they were going to win the Super Bowl, I would have sold on that. But I will buy that they are contenders. And I'm not even basing that on the game last night because the Rams did not show up. The 49ers played a team that was jet-lagged, tired, in another time zone. But I did like the way Purdy played. And yes, their defense was solid. The fact that, you know, Bosa, Kittle are coming back and they're looking healthy. Yeah, I'll buy that.
0: Okay. All right.
2: I'll buy that.
0: I think I'm with you on that. You're up.
2: All right. Well, I don't know if you saw this, but Tua went down just throwing a ball. And his oblique gave out. And that team needs something to happen. And I'm saying that the Atlanta Falcons, at some point during this regular NFL season, will make a move, possibly a trade, to get themselves a bona fide number one quarterback that they believe in. Because obviously Michael Penix, not the answer.
0: Well, he's hurt.
2: Yeah, but they don't believe in him enough.
0: Which is surprising to me because they spent an 8th overall pick on him when they had Kirk Cousins. But I'm going to sell this. I'm going to sell this because I think they're going to give Penix an opportunity when he does get back from injury. And then based off of what they see, they will make their decision afterwards.
2: Well, by the time he comes back, their season may be over.
0: Yes, but I don't really think this was a year where they were expected to do all that much anyway. So if they see things...
2: Well, I guess not when you have those two guys as your quarterbacks.
0: Yeah, well, I mean, if they see some positive things out of Michael Penix Jr. this season and have reason to believe that he can be the quarterback of the future going into next season, then I think it's a successful year for the Atlanta Falcons. So I'll sell it based on, you know, them making a move for a quarterback, because even if they do, I just don't think they're that good of a team.
2: That's
0: even if they do get a quarterback.
2: I didn't say they were going to trade for a good quarterback.
0: Yeah. Well, you said bona fide number one.
2: Yeah, but there are a lot of people in this league that are number one that you and I both go, really?
0: Yeah.
2: So,
0: but bona fide to me means that
2: They're not getting Josh Allen.
0: No, of course not. But I think they're going to give Penix a chance to be that guy.
2: I hope so. He's earned it.
0: All right, next up for me here, Joey. The Dodgers' pursuit of a three-peat will end this year. They are no longer the best team in Major League Baseball. They have the greatest player on earth who just hit the injury list, and the Dodgers will not win the 2026 World Series.
2: I buy that. I buy that because, I mean, we've said it earlier in the show. I think Milwaukee has a chance this year to knock off the Dodgers. The Dodgers, for the first time in 3 years, look like they could lose three in a row. Right?
0: Yeah.
2: So just that alone You know, we've seen them go on six-game losing streaks. Too many injuries, especially to the pitching staff. I will buy that. And I can't believe I'm saying this, but I think it's going to, I'll add on to it. I think it's the Milwaukee Brewers that end up knocking them out.
0: I think I would like to see that. I mean, Milwaukee's been a fun story. Obviously, Jacob Mizorowski, too.
2: Well, that's the whole thing, right?
0: He's been so good this year.
2: I just want to watch this kid pitch every other day. He's so exciting to watch. Even when he doesn't strike out 10, he's still so in command of his he's a masterpiece. You know, he's painting every game. He just paints another masterpiece.
0: Yeah.
2: He's fantastic. All right. I think athletes have to get more cereals named after them. Right? Where are the Flutie Flakes? Jim Kelly had something with cereal also, and all the money went to charity. I'm saying right now, Davis Alexander, the most exciting player, probably the MOP of the CFL this year, deserves his own cereal. Right? I mean, you can't take Breakfast of Champions because that's taken by Wheaties, but if you want to market it, do you want to wake up positive, feeling good, knowing that you could win everything that you do that day? Alexander, you know, Fruit Loops.
0: Well, I'll buy it that Davis Alexander should get his own cereal.
2: Damn straight.
0: But you got to work on that name, brother.
2: Well, I'm not in marketing.
0: Alexander Fruit Loops? We could do better than that, Joey.
2: I'm just saying I like Fruit Loops and I like Alexander, so you put the two together, that's a win-win.
0: I think he should get his own cereal, so I will buy this. Yeah, I always used to like that. You know, the athlete on the cereal box, I always found that pretty cool.
2: Yeah.
0: So I could get behind that. Best player in the CFL. Going to win the most outstanding player this season.
2: That's what I mean. Like
0: possibly a Grey Cup.
2: Hey, man. You know what? I'm just saying.
0: Hey, you don't have
2: he's already
0: don't convince
2: in,
0: me.
2: I'm just saying, anybody out there in the cereal business, the man's already endeared himself to this city. He's learning French. By the end of the season, he's going to speak better French than I do, and I lived here my whole life. So, yes, I think that, you know, the city loves him. We all love cereal. Put like a little prize in the box like they used to back in the day, like a little Alouette squishy football. Something like that. But yeah. Yes, I would definitely have, and that way everybody can say, I had breakfast with Davis Alexander this morning.
0: Okay, Joey, I got one more, but it's depend. I actually have two more, but I'll base it off of this answer, okay? Do you watch Reacher, the show?
2: No.
0: Have you ever seen episodes?
2: No, I know the show, though.
0: Ah, okay. Never mind, then. We'll move on to... We'll move on to another show that you're very familiar with.
2: Oh, yeah.
0: My hot take is that Curb Your Enthusiasm is better than Seinfeld.
2: Oh, that's...
0: And it's not even close.
2: No, I'm with you. That's a buy.
0: Oh, really?
2: Oh, yeah. Way better.
0: Because usually that gets a bit of an eyebrow raise from some people.
2: No, because it's unfiltered.
0: Yes.
2: Right? And that's what you want. And also, I really enjoyed all the celebrity... cameos in Curb.
0: Who's your favorite?
2: Oh, Shaq.
0: Yeah.
2: That still kills me.
0: Yeah.
2: I don't know why, but every...
0: Oh, yeah, where he trips over him.
2: Yeah. I don't know why that just makes me laugh every time, and every time it comes up in conversation, I just end up losing it.
0: You know, the funniest thing, Joey, was when the Knicks were in that playoff run last year, and Larry David would be sitting courtside. It's like the first time I had ever seen him smile.
2: Yeah.
0: Because the only time I've ever seen Larry David was in Curb Your Enthusiasm.
2: Yeah.
0: And he's always so miserable, and everything goes so wrong for him all the time.
2: George Costanza.
0: I actually saw him smile.
2: And still the Seinfeld reaction of, I don't believe it, if you read his lips. And Jalen Brunson, by the way, is going to be the host of Saturday Night Live when they kick off their season this year.
0: Wow, very cool.
2: Yeah, one of, I believe, five or six athletes to ever have hosted. That's pretty cool. All right, here's my last one. You ready?
0: Yeah.
2: Chicken parm should be eaten every day. It's the greatest food in the world. You can eat it on its own. You can put it in a sandwich. You can eat it with any side you want. It could be pasta. It could be fries. It could be salad. Chicken parm. Aw, yeah.
0: Okay, so what's your take that it's the best food in the world?
2: Oh, yeah. Okay. Because you already have the chicken. I love the chicken. You throw on that beautiful sauce. Oh, it's so good.
0: It's so good. It's amazing.
2: So good.
0: I love it. But to eat it every day?
2: Why not?
0: And to say it's the best food in the world?
2: Well, not after. Think of this.
0: I'm not there.
2: You start the day with your Alexander
0: Fruit Loops.
2: Grape nuts. And then, of course, you finish it off with some chicken parm.
0: Yeah, I can't do it every day, and I can't agree that it's the best food in the world, but I love it. And you're right. You can have it with a side of pasta. You could put it in a sandwich. There's absolutely nothing wrong with a chicken parm.
2: No.
0: And I'm kind of salivating right now at the possibility of having one tonight, hopefully.
2: I know I won't be having it tonight because, we have the traditional chicken dishes,
0: yes.
2: Some roast beef, or not roast beef, but brisket.
0: Homemade brisket?
2: Yeah, my brother's a very good cook.
0: Mm.
2: So he has taken over since my mom passed. He has taken over with some help from my sister. She does some of the sides and the other dishes, and I buy the desserts. And I just basically go and shop for the kids.
0: Okay, I see. Well, chicken parm, I think, fits on most days.
2: Yeah.
0: And I agree with you there. But I have to sell it, ultimately, because I just can't say in good conscience that an Italian dish is the best food in the world. I can't do it.
2: What are you going to say, lamb?
0: Gyro? Souvlaki?
2: Again, if you throw in the chicken gyro, I'm all over that. Do you put tomatoes in your gyro?
0: No.
2: Smart man.
0: Gets too soggy.
2: Exactly.
0: I do like tomatoes, though.
2: Me too. But people are like, how come you never put them on your sandwich? I'm like, unless it's a BLT. And if my rabbi's listening, there's no B.
0: It's TB, turkey bacon.
2: Yeah. I just have lettuce and tomato. But yeah, there's no reason tomatoes should be on sandwiches. And on pizza. I don't understand that as a topic.
0: Yeah. I don't get that.
2: Me neither.
0: I don't mind it in a burger, but it has to be a thinly sliced tomato,
2: right,
0: with salt and pepper on it to kind of take some of the moisture out. You know,
2: right,
0: what I mean?
2: Yeah. I mean, I do like tomatoes. I like tomatoes in my salad. I will cut them up as a side on their own. They go well with chicken parm. See, you can't go wrong.
0: I got one more for you, Joey.
2: All right, let's do it.
0: It's a food one.
2: Yeah.
0: Okay.
2: Yes.
0: So your chicken parm inspired take inspired another. It got the gears turning in my head.
2: Love it.
0: So you mentioned no tomatoes. So I'll ask you this. The best sandwich composition is made up of four ingredients or less, not including the bread, of course.
2: Right.
0: The bread does not count as one of the four ingredients. So four ingredients or less make up the best sandwiches in the world. Do you buy or sell?
2: I buy because sometimes, you know, I never like going into these places and you buy a sandwich and there's so much on it that you can't even bite into it.
0: Yeah, okay.
2: You know what I mean? It's just piled up too high and then all of a sudden you are now using a fork and knife to eat your burger that is messy and all, still delicious, but I'm a very simple guy. Give me some lettuce on a sandwich. Like if it's a roast beef sandwich, little slice of lettuce, some mustard, and some horseradish, we're good to go.
0: So if you had to take four ingredients, it would be roast beef, lettuce, horseradish, and mustard.
2: Yeah.
0: That's your ideal four-ingredient sandwich?
2: For now, until I think of something else.
0: What kind of bread? This is the key.
2: Oh, I mean, once you're going deli, you got to keep it rye.
0: Oh, yeah, rye for the roast beef.
2: Yeah.
0: Huh.
2: Unless you get a challah roll. That's nice, too.
0: That sounds very nice.
2: Yeah. You ever have challah bread?
0: I love it.
2: It's the best.
0: It's not as good as pita bread.
2: Well, that's because it's named after you. You know, like if we had challah pita, you know, then yeah. No, challah bread's so good.
0: No, it is amazing. It might be actually my favorite bread.
2: Yeah, and if you've never made French toast with it, boom.
0: Oh,
2: there you go.
0: Yeah.
2: There it is. Oh. Hey, the last half hour of Campbell versus Gallo for this week is upon us. Everybody is here already. Getting ready. Melnick's out there. Luca, John, they're all ready to come in. But you know what? I'm not ready to give up this spot yet. So the last half hour of Campbell versus Gallo is coming up with Pete and Joey and you here on TSN 690.
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3: We're seeing slowdowns on the eastbound side of the TCAN. The volume between Coteau Est and Saint Laurent eastbound man, and again between LaCordaire and the Anjou interchange. Southbound 25 is busy, but beyond to the tunnel, we have delays on the westbound side of the Met, starting at PNF out to the DeCary interchange. Northbound DeCary, you're losing time there from Cut St. Luke Road to the top. 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
22: Well, here's my final serenade. 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

0: of Mumford & Son with Chris Stapleton bringing us in here to Campbell versus Gallo. Last half hour of the Friday, and then Melnick in the afternoon. So just before we, get into what's happening over the weekend, Peter, just a couple of interesting stories here. Jeff Passan from ESPN, you know him, baseball reporter. This is pretty cool. So the Toronto Blue Jays are calling up Rudy Martin from AAA Buffalo. He's an outfielder. Now, sounds like another name, right, Pete, that they called up? No, he's 30 years old. He has been in the minors for 12 years.
1: Yeah.
0: He's 30 years old, started at 18. The Jays claimed him off waivers July 23rd, and then he was sent down to AAA, and now he's going to be with the big team. That is pretty exciting. I'm not saying he's going to get into the game or anything like that, but after 12 years in the minors, how excited. I hope there's video that comes out of the conversation between the Buffalo manager and Mr. Martin.
1: Yeah.
0: Where they call you into the office. We've seen videos of this before, and they either tell you, okay, you made the team, you got called up, whatever. But that's got to be one hell of a moment for that young man.
1: Absolutely. And just take a look at who's now going to be one of his Blue Jays teammates, Nathan Lucas. He was another guy who had spent a decade in the minor leagues, who had put up some great numbers in AAA ball, but just could never break through to the big leagues. And then the Toronto Blue Jays gave him a chance. There he was starting a Game 7 in the World Series last year. You know, so it just shows you how all you need is an opportunity. Now, I don't know much about Rudy Martin Jr. I'm not going to sit here and pretend that I do.
0: I will. We're good friends. We talk.
1: Yeah. What do you have for breakfast this morning?
0: Davis Alexander
1: Fruit Loops.
0: Cereals,
1: right.
0: Yes.
1: So all you need is an opportunity. And it's not just in baseball. It's in any walk of life. When somebody gives you an opportunity, it really makes me happy when I see someone make the most of it.
0: Well, what's invigorating to me is that this kid didn't give up. You know, there's so many times in whatever you do in life where you just say to yourself, I'm beating myself up. I'm just hitting a wall every year. I'm not moving anywhere. And then all of a sudden, you know, probably people were saying, listen, Junior, maybe something else. You know what I mean? And now he got the call, and I hope that when he does get to play, his family and everybody is in attendance, because that would be something.
1: I'm sure they will be. Very cool story.
0: Speaking of, I don't know if this is a cool story or crazy story, but did you watch any college football last night?
1: I did not, Joey.
0: Well, Miami Hurricanes definitely acted the part of a hurricane. And they absolutely demolished Florida A&M. Took them off the map. You ready for the score?
1: Can I guess?
0: Yeah.
1: 65-3.
0: 77-7.
1: How is that even possible?
0: Okay, so get this. 77 points tied the Miami Hurricanes program record, tied the fourth most points of any game in ACC history. 856 yards were a program record for Miami and second most in any game in history. The 42 first downs by the Miami Hurricanes set an ACC record and were the most by any team since 2019. You want more? Because there's more. The Hurricanes had 9 players with a scrimmage touchdown. That's tied for the most by any team in the past 30 years. Became the second team since the year 2000 to not face a third down and a half. In the first half, they didn't have to go to a third down once, and the half was over. They were up 49-0.
1: It's crazy.
0: They scored TDs on 11 of their first 12 possessions. 16 players caught at least one pass.
1: So did you see this? The teams agreed to shave 5 minutes off the fourth quarter clock.
0: Yeah. I mean, that's the closest you have to a mercy rule.
1: Yeah.
0: Because with those 5 minutes, they would have been over 80, maybe 90.
1: Well, I think they eased up a little bit.
0: Well, it says here, their coach said, "We did a lot. Certainly just wanted to see our guys play fast and free and improve. That was the most important thing. Going 1-0 is always the goal, but in college football, every single week, you better get better. In some respects, I think we did that tonight." Yeah, I think so. Their quarterback was 41 of 45 with 653 yards and 8 touchdowns. Call the season now, because no other – you can't top that. As a quarterback, you're never going to see those numbers.
1: In fairness, they played three. They played three quarterbacks, so those were the
0: I'm just saying.
1: Combined numbers. But yeah, you're not going to get better than that.
0: You're not going to get better than that.
1: So they had their starting quarterback who had a great game, and then their backup quarterback comes and goes 8 for 8 with 3 touchdowns.
0: Yeah. I mean, if you're Florida A&M, what are you doing? Like, do you wake up this morning and go, okay, that it can't get worse. Let's just focus in on the rest of the season. Or are you like, are you kidding me? I have to play with this team the rest of the season. Can we work on our defense? Can we get somebody who played in the NFL to come to Florida A&M, please? I'm glad I didn't watch this game, because I'm just sure I would have been bored.
1: Wow. I mean, that's just... How does that happen? How does that happen?
0: I don't know. To be very honest, I mean... I mean, can you imagine being the defensive coordinator for Florida A&M on the sidelines? Do you just leave? Like, after the first half, you're down 49-0. If you're the offensive coordinator, even the defensive coordinator, you're like, you don't need me.
1: Yeah.
0: My job's done. I'm obviously not going to be of any use today, so I'll see you next Saturday.
1: Are you sure they didn't change his, like, security code?
0: I don't know.
1: They didn't cancel his access pass or something?
0: I'm always nervous they cancel my access pass every time I come in here, you know?
1: If you have 77 points hung up on your head, I guarantee you you're not coming into work next Saturday.
0: No.
1: I would assume that's where the safe bet is.
0: I have no idea. But just before we take a look at another thing, get this. So the Toronto Maple Leafs have announced that Gavin McKenna, number one draft pick overall, will not travel to Gatineau, Quebec for the four-team NHL Prospect Challenge. That is from Marlies head coach Steve Sullivan.
1: I don't have a problem with that.
0: I mean, I don't, but I know a lot of people that love going to these little tournaments to see the guys, and obviously they wanted to see the number one pick. What the Maple Leafs said is that they didn't want him to go because they want him to be fully rested and ready for the main training camp, which begins next week.
1: Well, we'll use the Demidov example, right? When, you know, he played a handful of games in the NHL, and then he was present at rookie camp the year after, ahead of the season for the Canadiens. He played one game. And then they're like, okay, well, I don't know if we want to risk this. You're clearly better than everybody here, and I think that's what the outcome would be with Gavin McKenna present. Because, like him or not, I mean, the guy's a number one overall pick, and I think he's going to be a heck of a player in the National Hockey League. So if you've identified that he's going to be a big part of your team, you want him on that first power play unit, yada, yada, yada, whatever you may think, I think you better prioritize getting him ready with the group that he's going to go into the season with, as opposed to guys that he's not going to be playing with, because there's a lot of catching up to do.
0: Yeah, and the four teams, by the way, taking part in the NHL Prospect Challenge in Gatineau are the Maple Leafs, the Winnipeg Jets, the Ottawa Senators, and the Montreal Canadiens. And it's taking place at the Slush Puppy Center, which John, Luke, and I were debating the name of last week. When's the last time you had a slush puppy?
1: Oh, it's been a while. I've never been a big slushy guy.
0: So,
1: are you?
0: I can honestly tell you the last time I had a slushy was grade 11.
1: I think I was also in high school.
0: Right. Yeah. And I remember it vividly. We walked into Mrs. Barry's store, and my buddy Fishy and I, we ordered each cherry lime flavor.
1: Oh.
0: We would mix. That was his concoction. It was very good. And yeah.
1: I'm more of a milkshake guy. A lot more calories, though, of course.
0: Yeah, yeah. But in high school, were you counting calories?
1: No. I still don't. I should.
0: I mean, no, because you keep yourself, you know, and listen, until you look like I did, you know, 20 years ago when you're pushing 500 pounds.
1: Yeah.
0: You know, do I count my calories now? No. But do I eat a lot smarter? Absolutely.
1: I remember my uncle used to say, when people would say he's out of shape, he said, circle's a shape.
0: That's right. I played on a softball team years ago, and that was our team name, Out of Shape. It was just a bunch of degenerates. You know, we just basically wanted to, you know, we were all friends, but we all just kind of wanted to play together on a team just so we can have beer after the game.
1: Yeah.
0: That was the only purpose.
1: Well, that's what you look forward to.
0: So, yeah, we had these, they looked like the old Oriole. You know, we had a little orange trim on the gray, and it was Out of Shape. That was our team. And we made it to the finals one year, and then I'm not going to lie, between we had to play a doubleheader. We won the first, and then between games, half my team went and had, I don't know what they had. They had subs and this, and they all came back. They were so lethargic, we got destroyed. You know, one guy was like yelling at us, "My stomach!" from the outfield. He's like, "I'm gonna just drop one out here." He's yelling at us. You know, I'm like, "Oh no, don't, whatever you do, do not do that." So if you were heading over to Gatineau with the hope of seeing, you know, all the young stars, including Gavin McKenna, no, that's right, Steve Sullivan, the Marlies coach, who, by the way, great golfer.
1: Is that right?
0: Yeah. I golfed with him years ago.
1: Hmm.
0: Very good golfer.
1: Doesn't surprise me. A lot of hockey players are very good golfers.
0: Yeah, they're just natural athletes.
1: Yeah.
0: You know, and you see some of the baseball guys and a lot of the basketball guys
1: are getting
0: into it. You see LeBron almost stuck in his first hole-in-one the other week.
1: I think Steph Curry is going to be on the PGA Tour when he retires from basketball.
0: I don't know about PGA Tour.
1: Guy is incredible.
0: Yeah, I mean, you're too young to remember this, but Grant Fuhr, legendary goaltender, Hall of Fame goaltender.
1: Yeah.
0: He was a scratch golfer, and he tried to qualify for the U.S. Open. He didn't make it. He tried to get his Canadian PGA card. It is tough. And in all honesty, having gone and watched, I forget the guy's name. This is, again, going way back. I was in Calgary doing shows. Met the guy. He was on what is now the Corn Ferry Tour, and I went to watch. And he had a pretty good day that day. And afterwards, you know, back at the hotel, I was like, "So what is the difference between you and the guys on the PGA?" And he literally said, "It's the courses, the yardage, and the consistency." So that is the difference. Oh, boy. Time's almost up here on Campbell versus Gallo. We're going to take a quick break. Wrap it up and then hand over the baton to Melnick in the afternoon here on TSN 690.
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3: We have slowdowns on the westbound side of the 20 starting at Turcotte in Norman. Also delays southbound 13 between the Vashon Bridge and Dagenais. Northbound, the carry delays as well. Sherbrooke up to the top. Southbound, the carry volume there from the top to Van Horn. Southbound 15 is busy now between De La Vérendrye and the Champlain. 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I'm Lauren Glazer from the CJ8800 Traffic Center.
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0: Campbell versus Gallo, just wrapping up today's show. Thank you, Peter.
1: Thank you, Joey. That was a lot of fun.
0: It was, and obviously, Sean Campbell will be back Monday. He is he's probably still on the plane, making his way to Vancouver, where, of course, the Alouettes will be playing the Lions tomorrow night in a rematch. That game can be heard here on TSN 690 starting at 10 o'clock. If you are not interested in listening to the Owls and you're like, hey, CF Montreal's playing as well, I believe they're in Denver. What's happening with them? Well, because of the conflict, that game will be on CJAD 800 starting at 9:30 with Max Cadot on the play-by-play with Grant Needham. So that is some programming notes. Owls at 10 o'clock tomorrow right here on this very station. CJAD will have CF Montreal. There you have it. And then, of course, NFL coming up on Sunday. Very excited. Your Cowboys, who they play this week, Peter?
1: How about that? Does that get you fired up? They're playing the Giants.
0: Does that get you fired
1: Sunday
0: up?
1: Sunday night. Sunday night football.
0: Yeah, and the Steelers take on the Falcons. The Falcons without a quarterback.
1: That game could be in my backyard, and I wouldn't watch it.
0: That's the only game I'll be watching
1: the
0: on
1: Steelers
0: Sunday.
1: And Falcons.
0: Yeah,
1: no
0: I'll
1: thanks.
0: Be watching.
1: No, thank you.
18: Annika Patrick's going to be watching
0: it. Oh, yeah. Boy, oh, boy. You know, if I thought I had some bad relationships in the past, Aaron Rodgers just clearing all the air
1: that's
0: yesterday.
1: That's why he can't stop playing.
0: He doesn't have to pay them.
1: No, he's got to get away, I guess.
0: Yeah, but now he's married and he's happy. And This is the only part of me as a Steeler fan that has me a little intrigued is the connection between him and Mike McCarthy. They're back together. The offense should look a little bit better than it did last year. I'm hoping it's not all just check down, check down, check down, and then he goes long and he throws it, you know, 50 yards over the guy's head and out of bounds.
1: It was just, it was so long ago. It was 15 years ago.
0: I know.
1: That they won together in Green Bay.
0: I'll take anything. But this is what I don't want as a Pittsburgh Steelers fan. I don't need them getting into the playoffs again just to lose a game and then not draft well.
1: Yeah.
0: So yeah. If you're listening, Mike McCarthy, I will accept a Super Bowl season, but I will also accept a season where you get the second or third draft pick overall. Because it's a big draft year for QBs this year.
1: They're just not bad enough to do that, I don't think.
0: Well, do something.
1: Yeah. Instead of being in that mushy middle ground, I guess.
0: Yeah. I don't like the mush. I don't like the middle. I do like it. Davis Alexander, grape nuts. That's it for us. Good. That's it for us today. Thank you so much for making us part of your day. Thank you to Peter Vrionis. A pleasure as always. Stick around. Melnick is in. John is in. Luca is in. And they'll take you right up to the weekend. Enjoy yourself. And if you are celebrating, have yourselves a very happy and healthy Shana Tovah.

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0: 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Sunday is a triple header starting in one with the Buffalo Bills versus the Texans in Houston. The day wraps up with an NFC East battle as the Giants take on the Cowboys at 8.
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17: All I can say, on behalf of my brother John and the 12 members from Ladder 3 that we've lost, the 20 members of the New York City

Welcome back. Melnick in the afternoon on TSN 690 from his album, title track of Springsteen's album that followed the horrors of 9/11, The Rising.

0: along with John Still, Lucas Scott, Mitch Melnick with you until 6 o'clock. Looking out the window, I don't see a cloud in the sky, very similar to the kind of day it was in New York City, and how such a gorgeous day could turn into something so incredibly ugly. And not just in New York, Washington, Maryland, Pentagon, outside of Pittsburgh. Let's rule. Very, very difficult to forget that day. Probably the second worst day of my life. As a longtime visitor to New York City, I felt like I've always felt at home in New York. Felt I belonged there. In fact, I thought I was going to move there at some point. My late sister spent the last 25 years of her life living on the Upper West Side in Manhattan. And 1998, I had moved from downtown Tupper Street, where Nick Oftermaar lived, upstairs. He had the top two floors of a triplex, a 2136 Tupper. And we were there, and we had our kids. And we had to get out of that hood as the kids started to realize that a lot of stuff on the sidewalk and in the alleys that they shouldn't be exposed to. But we had a great time on Tupper Street. And it was fun to get to know Nick even more so than I got to know him when we worked at CJD together. And so we bought a place on Blenheim Place in Lower Westmount, the last of those little dead-end streets off St. Catherine Street, just before you get to the old Palm Bakery condos and down Academy Road that takes you into St. Henry. It was a small home. It was perfect. It was 1998, and daughters were 7 and 4. Lived across from the Westmount Arena. They had wonderful programs for the kids, very, very active. We had just moved in. I got a call that my sister had taken her own life. Very, very troubled. Incredible, smart, uber talented, but tormented. And we were still mourning. We're still mourning the loss of Charisse Barry. And we had just started in May of 2001, 25 years ago. We launched the first all-sports radio station in Montreal, Blackman and Melnick in the Morning, with Ted and Kathy Newton and Sean Starr and our contributors, Jacques Demers, Pierre McGuire, and so many others. And barely 4 months in, September 11th, we had gotten off the air. We were recording a commercial that was going to air on television, and Jacques had come in to film the commercial with us. And Pete Maria came running down the halls to turn on CNN. And you all know what happened next. It was just so many of us were just walking around in an absolute daze, just numbed out, totally in shock. But we had a job to do. We were on the air every day. Who was listening to a brand new all-sports radio station in the immediate aftermath of 9/11? But we did what we could. We got David Sampson on the air. Oh, I know it was not a popular guy in Montreal, but David Sampson, before he became involved in Major League Baseball, worked at Cantor Fitzgerald. He knew many, many of the people who perished that day. I remember talking to the hockey maven Stan Fischler, who lived, I think, on 110th Street, and he bicycled all the way down to Ground Zero. And Stu Hackel, the former director of broadcasting in the National Hockey League. Anybody who had anything to do with New York City, and locally, of course, as well. And our hearts go out to all of you who were severely affected by what went down 25 years ago today. The world is never the same. And the Expos, the Montreal Expos, were scheduled to play a few days after 9/11. They were part of a series of games that were obviously postponed and delayed. So instead of playing in mid-September, the Expos and New York Mets were going to finish up a three-game series in early October of 2001, Friday, Saturday, and Sunday to end the season, and drove down to New York. I think Sean Starr was with us and a couple of other people in the car. And that was tough. It was tough to drive into Manhattan. It had turned into a ghost town. And there was a scene that unfolded as I was broadcasting before the game from the broadcast booth, the visitors' broadcast booth at Shea Stadium. And I want to hold off on this because the man who was the general manager of the Mets back in 2001 was Steve Phillips, longtime baseball insider at TSN, and we'll share some stories with Steve Phillips a little bit after 3 o'clock. But, yeah, very, very difficult day, and kind of dread it today. We're not going to dwell on it. We're going to talk about it a little bit. And a couple of other notable members of the Montreal media will share some of their remembrances from 25 years ago. But it was brutal, and you can't avoid it, right? You try to park it. You know what's coming. And because it's 25, I haven't watched anything. I got home last night, turned on the television set, and in the fourth quarter, it was, 24-7? And I thought of you guys. I thought of John saying, what are they doing arriving in Australia, where he has been twice?
1: Mm-hmm.
0: And there are people saying, oh, it doesn't matter. Football's football. But, man. So I can't say I saw it coming because it was 24-7 when I did get home. But I thought of you immediately as soon as I turned the TV and I saw the score.
1: Look, I don't think the San Francisco 49ers won that game, and I don't think the Los Angeles Rams lost that game. I genuinely don't feel that way. The San Francisco 49ers training staff won that game, and the Los Angeles Rams training staff lost that game. All that money that Stan Kroenke spent over 2 years trying to figure this out, how this is all going to work out.
0: What did they call them? Testers that they sent early?
1: Pissed down the drain.
2: Two years in advance.
1: Gone.
2: 15 of them.
1: The only way we'll see this, because it seems so stupid from the beginning that they would show up basically 24 or 48 hours before playing the game, is what does it look like next week? Because if the 49ers acclimatize themselves to playing on Australian time and it takes them 4 or 5 days to get back to American time and they look awful and the Rams come back and they look like they are just the Rams again, then it'll tell you that one team prioritized the first game and the other team prioritized getting back ready for game number two.
2: Yeah.
1: But the fact that it's... Like, even if I were the Rams, it's Sean McVay versus Kyle Shanahan. It's, you know, the Padawan and the Master here. It's, you know, they've battled each other so many times in that division. They're the two seemingly brightest offensive minds in the game today, and they play potentially a game that could decide way down the road who wins the division in the NFC West. And so if I were the 49ers, I absolutely would have done what they did. And the Rams will see if Myles Garrett and company look more so like themselves. But Matthew Stafford at 38 years old or whatever it is, he looked about 45 last night.
0: He did. And much like Drake May, I'm not worried about Matthew Stafford moving forward. But yes, that was as bad as you want to start, you know, you want to set a tone. Mm-hmm. And you want to have an exclamation point added to opening night, not a question mark. But both you dudes picked the Rams to win with Luka weighing in on another note, just as we were signing off last night.
3: I'll also go with the Rams, and I think we see a quiet night from Myles Garrett.
0: Quiet night?
3: Yeah.
0: It's like half a sack?
3: No sacks.
0: No sacks! Not even close to a sack. He looked dreadful. He looked worse than Matthew Stafford.
1: Didn't even have a tackle.
2: That's... I mean, listen...
0: But he was riding the bike well.
1: So it's important.
0: Looked like me.
2: It's doing his best Jay Cutler impersonation. Listen, I know he's old, but Trent Williams is still... You know, when he's healthy, he's still one of the best left tackles in the league. And... John, you mentioned Kyle Shanahan and Sean McVay. Kyle Shanahan has had a lot of success against Sean McVay throughout his career. I believe he's winning the head-to-head coaching battle. I think it's 11-8 now. And the 49ers have had some bad teams because of injury in that stretch. But Myles Garrett, he's obviously banged up. He even referenced it. And if that is the case... I don't think it's the end of the world. I know the season just started, but that's a guy that you absolutely need come playoff time. There's no need to risk him and have him playing with an injury throughout the course of the season. Just, you know, rest him against teams that warrant resting him for. They play the Giants next week. They're improved, but are they a match for the Rams? I don't think so.
4: This was the worst version of myself that I've put out there. Now I've got to be better. I got to find a way to recover and get back to the player I know I can be, and I've shown that I've been before.
0: Myles Garrett, postgame. Can't say it any better. The guy says it himself.
2: Yeah.
1: No, but I mean, everyone watching this, like I was watching this with a couple buddies of mine. And
0: where were you watching the game?
1: I was not with you. I was with you briefly last night. I'm sure we'll get to that a little bit later on. I was watching it at a place called Birreria Italico in Saint-Laurent.
0: You went all the way up to Saint-Laurent to watch the game.
1: Yeah. Well, I mean, my buddies are all, most of them are West Island boys. So we found a place kind of in between where everybody was. Mm-hmm. So went out to Saint-Laurent, was able to watch the game.
0: When was the last time you hung out in the Saint-Laurent?
1: Huh. Never?
0: Never.
2: Really?
0: You have not seen Sean Starr's childhood home?
1: Sadly, no. Sadly, I missed that on the grand tour. Is that where they take you by in the big double-decker buses?
0: Which one of the two of you said you don't like birds? Was that you?
1: Yeah.
0: You ask Starr about the birds growing up.
1: Oh, yeah?
0: It's like a Hitchcock movie.
1: I was going to say.
0: Yes. I don't know if it was a family. It's been a while since I've had a single conversation with Sean Starr, let alone something from 20 years ago or 25 years ago. Mm. But I do believe he took care of a relative's nest of birds.
2: Took
0: up like an entire floor or basement or attic or I don't know what it was.
1: My God.
0: Yeah. Some of that is partially true.
1: The good thing, though, from where I see it is that from last night is that, man, that might be just an enormous shot in the arm for a 49ers team that needed that in a big, big way. Mm-hmm. Like the amount of scandal and nonsense that was going on around them for essentially the entire offseason and then being able to come in for that first game and being like, you know what? We are still a really damn good team. Mike Evans. I know he only had
0: to see Mike Evans make history.
1: He only had about 50 yards, but man, oh man, he looked great. Him and Brock Purdy looked like they've been playing together forever. Yeah. Brock Purdy looked fantastic.
2: Yep.
1: Might be one of the best games I've ever seen Brock Purdy play, as far as I'm concerned. But the other thing is that, again, you had the owner. You had the coach getting into the car accident that wasn't reported by the media. You had Dejon
2: Love.
1: I totally forgot about Dejon Love. Also hilarious. Oh, Mitch doesn't know what that is. Please explain it. It's amazing.
2: It's basically this guy who was walking around pretending on social media all over the place that he was a 49ers player. And he scammed over 20 women out of money, pretending that he was an NFL player and, you know, forming relationships with them and, you know, kind of.
1: Yeah, he used to rent. He was renting luxury cars and like taking videos of himself. Leaving 49ers practice. He's like, just talk to Kyle.
2: Yeah.
1: You know, and like, Like this was going on apparently for a very long time. Yeah.
0: So how did he fleece these women?
1: I have no idea.
0: Like under what circumstances did they say, sure, take our money?
1: Just wait for the Netflix doc to come out. There's only a matter of time that's going
2: to
1: come out.
2: As soon as they would start to ask more questions, I guess at this point, after getting fleeced, then he would block them, and that was it.
0: Wow. Okay.
1: So they're one of the oldest rosters in the league. Their best players are all dealing with injuries in some way in McCaffrey, George Kittle, and Mike Evans. And that's why when we were talking around the National Football League, this was Dieter Kurtenbach of the San Jose Mercury when I asked him about what the hell this season could look like for the Niners.
5: You can tell me they win five games, and I'm like, I can very easily envision a world. I can game that out without a problem. You can tell me they could win 14 games, and I'm like, okay, maybe we're pushing it a little bit here. But, like, I can see that happening because Brock Purdy looks fantastic. Mike Evans, when he plays, which is a big question mark, is unbelievable. They just never had a wide receiver like that. Christian McCaffrey, I like their running back backfield. I think their right tackle, Colton McKivitz, is going to be like the most underrated player in football this year. He's looked incredible in camp. You get a new defensive scheme. You get Fred Warner back. You should have Nick Bosa back. You have a lot of things going for you.
1: And you have a rookie running back who can spell Christian McCaffrey every once in a while, and Kalon Black, who also looked really good. Like, if you're a Niners fan, you woke up today, it's beautiful morning.
2: Did you see the difference in Nick Bosa? Because he was doing his warm-ups in the pregame, and the difference in the mass of his right thigh and left thigh because of the injuries that, you know, the ACL injury that he had in October. But, man, the atrophy, and he said it himself, the atrophy on that is legitimate. Hopefully, I don't think that's going to impact his game, but, gosh, it's crazy to look at.
0: Eric Inholm, NFL In-Depth, now with Yahoo. Third time around for Eric at Yahoo. You can read him right now at yahoo.com. He's with us after 4 every Friday and Monday. AAA Friday, Ask Aaron Ward Anything. You can text your questions in at 1169. As I mentioned, in less than 40 minutes, we'll talk to TSN baseball insider Steve Phillips, who was running the Mets back in 2001. Question of the day, John.
1: Question of the day, because Montreal Canadiens rookie camp opened today. I was out there in Brossard this morning.
2: Nice.
1: Not a lot to report, but anyways.
2: Did anyone impress you?
1: We'll get to that.
2: Okay.
1: Not really.
2: Yeah, okay, I was about to say.
0: Not an electric group.
1: No.
0: So I peruse the training camp, the rookie camp roster.
2: Yeah.
1: Yeah, just some solid players, some good players. question of the day, your favorite Montreal Canadiens rookie moment
2: ever.
1: So when a player was a rookie, a moment, a game, a goal.
0: Okay, let's not go Demidov 2 seasons ago.
1: Yeah. Yes.
0: Okay.
1: Sure. Because
0: people are going to say, yeah, Ivan Demidov's first goal.
1: Yeah, some will say that, but I think a lot of people will say, you know, there must have been a game that Carey Price had in like his first year where everyone was like, yep, this is the guy.
0: Name it. Name the game. Name the game that sticks out to you all these years later that you can definitively say off the top of your head without having to look it up. This was the night I knew Carey Price would be a Hall of Fame goalie.
1: I mean, when did you know that Patrick Roy was Patrick Roy?
0: In 1986, playoffs, Madison Square Garden, New York, playoff series. He was crazy. He was crazy. Good in overtime. They got outshot like 14-2. That's when it was like, okay, he looked like he has potential, but you're not thinking this kid, this skinny little kid, is going to carry the Canadiens to a Stanley Cup in his first year in 86. Hmm. But that night when Claude Lemieux went down and scored in overtime and the Canadiens won the series against the Rangers, that to me was when the legend that became Patrick Roy was made.
1: So that's what I'm looking for. Rookie moments. Montreal Canadiens, your favorite rookie moments as rookie camp opened up in Brossard today.
2: That's a good question.
0: Text us at 11690. You can also respond on social media. The first voice you heard this afternoon was Mike Moran, a member of the New York Fire Department. He's still active. He was off duty 25 years ago, but he mentioned he lost his brother John in the attacks. That was from the Concert for New York City. So many fantastic moments from that concert, including a surprise appearance by this dude.

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4: It's a slow drive northbound 13, starting at the 344 out to the 640. Southbound 13 delays as well between the Vashon Bridge and Dashnak. Westbound side of the 20, busy drive Turcotte to Norman. Eastbound side of the 20, it's a slow drive as well between 32nd and 1st Avenue. Northbound the Carry, busy its length, also delays southbound the Carry, starting at the top, rolls out the Van Horn. There's no shortcut for saving time, but saving money is simple. 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I'm Lauren Glazer from the CJAD 800 Traffic Center.
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1: 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Kickoff is at 9:30 on CJAD 800. Meanwhile, the Alouettes are in BC to face the Lions right here. Kickoff is at 10.
0: First down, rolling to his right, Alexander. Cuts across, he's got Philpott turning up! Touchdown, Montreal!
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0: Messages, Velvet Revolver, fantastic work on the guitar, of course, by Slash. Welcome back. Welcome to the weekend. Melnick in the afternoon on TSN 690. John Still, Lucas Scott, Mitch Melnick until 60. Phillips will join us after 3. Eric Edholm on the NFL after 4. And AAA Friday, Ask Aaron Anything, Aaron Ward after 5. We also have a final pair of tickets this week to join us for our season opening viewing party downstairs, along with just about everybody on staff, including Mitch Gallo, who will make his long-awaited return in time for the viewing party on September 29th. Canadians and Maple Leafs, stay tuned for an opportunity to join us for that. Question of the day from John Still.
1: Question of the day, what is your favorite Montreal Canadiens rookie moment?
2: I think I have mine.
1: I love how weird it's gotten on the text board.
2: P.K. Subban. Hat-trick against Minnesota in 2011. I remember watching that on TV, and obviously being a big Subban fan, I was like, this guy is, he's the next coming. He's going to win, you know, 5 Norris trophies. So I was a 13-year-old, I was very, very excited and hopeful of what was to come.
0: Well, because you were 13, you didn't recognize the promise before his official rookie season that he showed us.
2: Oh, in the playoffs.
0: When Markov went down, he filled in, and man, you could see it. Oh, this is,
2: of course,
0: he's going to live up to the hype. He might even surpass the hype.
2: Scored his first goal against Pittsburgh in that series, if I'm not mistaken.
0: Do you have one?
1: Not really. Don't really have one of my own, honestly. Maybe that, you know what it is actually? It was that first game, that first assist by Lane Hudson against the Red Wings.
0: Yeah.
1: Because it was like, I didn't know, Demidov, I always felt extremely confident in the whole time. As soon as he was drafted, I was like, well, you know, fait accompli, everything's taken care of, we can all go home here. But Hudson, it was, is he going to be Quinn Hughes or Cale Makar, or is he going to be Shane Gostisbehere? And like that first game, the way the give a you know what, the way he competed, and then the way he walked the line, the way he just danced like a water bug on the blue line, it was like, man, this is going to be some kind of something to watch this guy grow into whatever he's about to grow into.
0: 2 assists, right? In the 2 games that he played,
1: 2 assists
0: at the very
1: games,
0: end of the season, kind of like Subban. He played back-to-back games against the Philadelphia Flyers before he rejoined the Canadiens, as we mentioned, for the playoffs, and never looked back. Dawson, super niche rookie moment, random 10-game stretch where Matt D'Agostini looked like the best player on the Canadiens. I don't ever remember thinking,
1: oh, man.
0: Matt D'Agostini.
1: That was a real thing for, I think, people probably my age.
0: What about Aaron Paluchai? Do you remember him?
1: They might as well be brothers.
0: Aaron Paluchai.
1: They might as well be related.
0: Fantastic skater.
1: Yeah.
0: But at the NHL? But
1: it's so funny that this guy brings up, brings up Matt D'Agostini, because for people like me, who had grown up watching the Canadiens and been like, are they going to get anyone talented on this team? Is there anyone talented on this team? And then, you know, you start building some of the things that they had. And yet, even when the Canadiens had kind of become that finished product in either the early 2010s or the mid-20-teens, it was like, well, they still need like 3 or 4 guys. And so you were just praying for a D'Agostini or a Paluchai or a who the hell knows who to come out and, wow, look at this. This is a consistent 65-point player. And so any 5 to 10-game stretch, you were like, oh, my God, is this it? Is this the guy we've been waiting for?
0: 65 points. That's like 16 points more than the Habs' leading scorer had in one of those years. Right? Was it Yannick Perreault who led them with 49 points or something ridiculous?
1: Like that, yeah, something horrendous.
0: Greg from Chambly's got a good one. I can't believe we forgot about it. Ryan Poehling. Mm. Hat-trick in his first game against the Leafs and the winner in the shootout. Talk about raising expectations beyond belief. Yeah. Good player, Ryan Poehling. Settled into a role that, as long as he stays healthy, he could roll with for the next several years.
1: Hey,
0: very valuable guy.
1: Maybe the Ducks have to make Ryan Poehling available to clear more cap space. If the Habs aren't getting A.J. Greer, you want Ryan Poehling 2.0 here in Montreal? Be quite funny.
0: No, I'll take Kreider.
1: There you go.
0: It's all quiet on the Kreider front.
1: That's right.
0: Now that he's officially UFA.
1: Kevin from North Bay, Ken Dryden against the Bruins when they had no chance of winning.
0: That's it. That's mine. And of all the greatness that Ken Dryden provided, and I talked with him a couple of times about this moment, it was the 71 stretch, and they had reached the final, and by now everybody knew who Ken Dryden was. And the Canadiens were playing the Blackhawks. I forget which game it was, but it was at the Forum, and they announced that he had picked up an assist on one of the goals that Canadiens scored. The Forum, it was a slow build. The Forum, it was like, okay, here's our first opportunity during a game to tell him what he's meant to us.
1: Mm-hmm.
0: The Forum exploded during the game for a long ovation for Ken Dryden when it was announced that he picked up an assist on the goal. He had arrived. Yuri Sekach.
1: Oh, God. Let's not do that. Jamie in LaSalle's got a good one. Most memorable thing from rookie camp was Brendan Gallagher's first camp and how engaging and likable he was. And Andy Bennett coming from camp and just raving about him and how much Habs fans were going to love him.
0: She had a big crush on Brendan Gallagher from the get-go. And she never wavered, to her credit, when she was leaving us. Which Hab do you want to have a conversation with before you leave? She said, without hesitating, Brendan Gallagher.
1: Mm-hmm.
0: I remember when he played briefly, right, with, was it in Hamilton at the time, the Canadiens farm team, or where was it?
1: The American Hockey League team.
0: Wherever it was, they were playing at the Bell Center
1: okay.
0: that weekend, back-to-back games, and Brendan Gallagher and Nathan Beaulieu joined us in studio on Green Avenue, and that was a hoot.
1: Wow.
0: Even though they were raw rookies, you could tell that they knew their way around the block.
1: Mm-hmm.
0: Very engaging. I could see Gallagher in a studio for sure
1: yeah.
0: in this country. If in fact this is his last season, he if he wants to, he'll move right into a studio because he knows the game so well and he's funny. He is very funny.
1: Mm-hmm. Lucas in Whitecourt, Alberta, with a very new one. I like the Jacob Fowler win in Pittsburgh because of the Dryden-Hua price parallels.
0: Mm. Because they all won in Pittsburgh? They all won their first game in Pittsburgh? Yeah. Is that it? I think that's it.
2: Yeah. And he was close. Was he? I believe he was close to a shutout in that first game against Pittsburgh.
1: Well, Pittsburgh suck.
0: I don't remember.
1: I can
0: remember a lot of stuff that I don't need to remember,
1: mm-hmm.
0: but I can't. I just remember how impressive he was, but I can't remember what the score was. I don't remember.
2: I think it was like 4-2.
1: Things are going off the rails on the text board. It's not even, it's some of them aren't even rookie moments, just like shouting out insanity that's happened.
0: Such as?
1: You want me to get to it? All right, I'll get to it. Rookie moments when Zach Kassian put his SUV on the sidewalk in Montreal West with a lady of the night. It's a pretty good rookie moment, even though he wasn't really a rookie. Cheers. Mike on the 401 heading to the big smoke.
0: That wasn't the worst moment for Zach Kassian in Montreal, was it, as it turned out?
1: That's right, exactly.
0: Hello, Arbor Jacki.
1: Wee, wee, wee.
0: Yeah, Zach Kassian. He was exactly the kind of player the Canadiens needed. They were convinced he had moved past his substance abuse issues, but he hadn't. And so he never played a game, right? It was like one strike and you're out. Bergevin said, okay, we'll give you a shot, but one strike and you're out, and that was it. It was a big one. But he did play for several years
1: mm-hmm.
0: after that.
1: Pretty good career in Edmonton.
2: The Edmonton Oilers, yeah.
0: Tony Esposito, first two games versus the Bruins. Great career, not just with the Habs. Peter Ramon Tremblay. Yes, Tony Esposito went head-to-head with his brother Phil Esposito. Tony Esposito started his career with the Canadiens in 1968. His name is on the cup. He was the third goalie that year. The Rogie Vachon and Gump Worsley. Tony Esposito, the only time he got his name on the Stanley Cup in his career. Brilliant career. Started with the Habs.
2: Wow.
0: It was cool to watch because he was one of those left-handed goalies. They're kind of rare in the National Hockey League, but he also had this style that was very unorthodox. It was butterfly, which cost him because he went down too soon. When Jacques Lemaire crossed center ice in Chicago in Game 7, and he shot up high. And Tony couldn't see the puck. He had poor vision, and he was down in the butterfly. The Canadiens were down 2-0. That made it 2-1. They came all the way back and won the cup. Nikita Sherbak. Did you think Nikita Sherbak was going to be something? I did.
2: Really?
0: Yes, I did. I'll admit it.
3: That's fine.
0: Occasionally wrong.
1: I wanted him to be just because of the whole Pasternak thing.
0: He pulled a nice power deke move on his first goal from Roberto. Yeah, I thought he had the hands to and the size to amount to something. But was it Pasternak was selected just before him? Was he not?
2: Oof.
0: Yeah. Was it not Gainey? Cassian? Peter? What is that question? What does that mean?
2: Gainey?
1: No, it was Gainey instead of Bergevin? No, I think it was definitely Bergevin.
0: No, it was Mark Bergevin.
2: Yeah.
0: Because I remember specifically talking to Rick Dudley, who was working with Mark Bergevin in the front office. We were having breakfast at the same place at the same time on Peel Street. Mm. The Universal Grill. And he was having breakfast, and he was getting ready to run down the street for meetings. It was a Saturday, ahead of training camp. It might have been just at the start of rookie camp. And we didn't speak. Don't bother somebody when they're eating, right?
2: Mm-hmm.
0: Don't be rude.
1: I think a lot of people don't adhere to that.
0: Let them, let them finish their meal. And when he finished his meal and I could see he was about to pay the bill, I said, Rick, good luck with Cassian. Hope it works out. And he said, our people tell us he's fine. And I had just gotten off the phone with a friend in Vancouver who made a living watching hockey. And he said, they're in trouble if they think that. Mm-mm. Nothing against Rick Dudley. He relied on people. His people were wrong.
1: Mm-hmm. Do you want to find out who Herb Zerkowski's new favorite rookie is on the Montreal Canadiens?
0: Yes, sir.
1: Had himself quite a little back and forth with the only guy that I would be paying attention to at the rookie camp this weekend in Gatineau. Hard to miss him. He's 6'5", and that is Tyler Thorpe.
4: Is that the path that you see for yourself moving forward when you talk about a four-line grinder?
5: Yeah. Yeah, I mean, I think I got, a good shot, all that stuff, but I definitely think my player projection is probably a fourth, third line grinder, and I'm happy with that. Those are the guys that get to do all the fun stuff, so, I'm looking forward to every part of it.
6: Identify what the fun stuff means to you.
0: Right in there, Herb.
5: Hit fight, against scrums, that kind of stuff.
1: A nice little cheeky back and forth this morning in Brossard, Mr. Zerkowski and Tyler Thorpe.
0: He knows his role. That's why they brought him in.
1: It is so refreshing to hear big players drafted by the Canadiens not confusing who they're going to be at the NHL level. And that, in turn, leads to a lack of confusion from Canadiens fans.
2: Yeah. That's great self-awareness.
1: I used to feel so bad all the time, even though I was one of the people who, always wanted to, man, Max Pacioretty's got to hit more people. Or, Guillaume Lhotte-Dress has got to be he's got to be more of a grinder down there. And it's just because of how big they were. Mm-hmm. But that just wasn't who they were. They just weren't those players. You couldn't force them to be that. Florian Jacki and Arbor Jacki know exactly who they are. Tyler Thorpe, it apparently knows that the most fun on the ice is getting into scrums and hitting and fighting people.
0: I know the kid on the fence. Is he back? Owen Protz?
1: Oh, Owen Protz. Yeah, well, Owen Protz, he knows. I wasn't able to be there today for his... I didn't stay for the media avails to come back in here, but... Yeah, he knows. He's got no doubt. But yeah, that's another good thing for, again, a roster that seems, and it's such a hilarious inversion of what they used to be, because it was always, the Canadiens, they need more goals, they need more skilled players, they need guys who are going to play in the top six. And now, as you see kind of the puzzle starting to come together outside of maybe two or three pieces, you're like, man, they got to get bigger and they got to get stronger and they got to get guys who play with an edge. And it seems like that's like the next wave of guys. The next wave of guys who are going to come up are not going to surprise you with a 50-point season, but they're going to level someone in the corner in preseason. You're going to be like, yeah, well, that's going to be fun to watch. Mm-hmm. I don't know when, but it's going to be fun to watch.
0: I don't remember a specific moment, but Gilbert Dion's run in 91-92, 21 games, 34 points. 21 goals and 34 points in 39 games. Could have been a Calder finalist had he played a full season. Well, he helped them win the cup the following year. Thank you, Justin. Gilbert Dion. Yeah, we're getting responses that we got earlier. Several Patrick Waugh, what I mentioned in 86. I love the Yuri C catch, though. He was really good east-west. He looked like a good player, going from side to side on the ice.
1: Yeah.
0: That was an Alan Walsh player. Very excited. Mm. Might be the best player not in the National Hockey League, Yuri C catch. It's kind of like you look at him and what he did and what he didn't do. It's kind of like Alex Formanton.
1: That's why you can't trust agents. Can't be trusted. This is easily the most random one of all time. Marty and Consumer.
2: Yeah.
1: My first live Habs viewing featured one of the worst versions of them ever in 99-2000. And I always joke about how I got to see NHL rookie Miroslav... I don't even remember this being a person. Miloslav Gurin's first ever goal.
0: Miroslav Gurin. Yeah, I remember the player. I can't tell you what he looked like.
1: And it was his only goal and the only one scored that night for the Canadians. They stunk.
0: It was Death Valley.
1: Oh, man.
0: In the late 90s, around early 2000s.
1: That was horrendous.
0: And now?
1: Now you get to see all these.
0: They're must watch.
1: 15 to 20 year olds living life outside the Bell Center like I've never seen before.
0: Stick with us. Mr. Steve Phillips, TSN baseball insider, who was the general manager of the New York Mets in 2001, will join us next. We have an opportunity. You have an opportunity one more this week to win tickets to our opening night viewing party right downstairs in the Donnybrook. And the return of Mitch Gallo. Habs and Leafs on September 29th. You'll be fed by Scores. And also thanks to our longtime pregame sponsor.
2: Yeah, DePodium Mini Entrepot.
0: Hope to see you on September 29th. Maybe next year we'll have it in a bigger spot. What do you think?
1: We'll celebrate our 27th anniversary.
0: Yes. We have no update on the 25th anniversary party planning. Apologies. Out of my hands.
1: I'm just going to keep shaming people.
0: That's the problem, isn't it?
2: Well, that's I think, John, you should take the initiative and set it up.
1: No.
0: I'll do it.
2: No, no. You shouldn't have to.
0: I don't want John to do it. It could be a disaster.
1: You know, that hurts, but it's also probably fair. Very fair.
0: You know, when the party organizer gets more hammered before the event even starts.
1: Whoa. Don't make me sound like Lucas Scott here.
2: Whoa, don't do that.
1: Don't make me sound
0: only
1: like
0: on
1: Lucas
0: his
1: Scott.
0: Birthday.
2: Thank you.
0: Yeah. More on the NFL with Eric Enholm coming up a little bit later as well.

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2: A slow drive on the westbound side of the 20 between Turcotte and Norman. Also delays on the eastbound side of the 20 between 32nd and 1st Avenue. Outbound side of the Mercy Bridge has delays from Ville St. Pierre for northbound. The carry delays as well. It's lag. Southbound, the carry volume from the top to Van Horn for southbound 15 is busy between De La Vérendrye and the Champlain. Today, a farmer reopened your app. Shop scanning at 20 times the points or 25 times the points with the PC Financial Card. 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
17: There is a slowdown in the exit for the 13th southbound as...
18: 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Once again, we're...
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10: Melnick in the Afternoon with Montreal radio legend Mitch Melnick. The host with the most. The master of the mic. 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

0: From The Rising, Bruce Springsteen on Melnick in the Afternoon on TSN 690 on this Friday afternoon, along with John Still, Lucas Scott with you until 6. NFL with Eric Edholm in an hour. AAA Friday, Ask Aaron Ward Anything after 5. Mentioned earlier in the show, driving into Manhattan from Montreal to close out the 2001 season. It was a delayed series, of course, because of what happened 25 years ago today between the Expos and Mets. And man who was the general manager of the Mets in 2001, and he's been the longtime baseball insider at TSN, Steve Phillips, is with us. Steve, thank you very much for taking time this afternoon. Greatly appreciate it.
1: No, I'm happy to do it. No problem at all.
0: So I'm driving down with somebody else who works here, has worked here for over 25 years as well, Sean Starr. And one of the great moments, any drive to Montreal, from Montreal to into Manhattan, going down the Henry Hudson Parkway, and eventually on the bridge, you could always see the towers. And this Friday that we were driving, it was such a lift and excite. You're about to enter Manhattan, and this particular Friday there was nothing there, and it was just a lump in the throat moment. We pulled into Manhattan. It was like a ghost town by Manhattan standards. And Steve, you'll remember this. A lot of visiting teams stayed at the Trump Plaza. I think it was East 42nd. And again, this is late Friday morning, beginning of the weekend. There were two agents at the hotel check-in row. Usually there was like 6 or 7. And it was just a shock to walk around Manhattan, even 2 weeks later.

0: What are you thinking about today, and what kind of emotions have you been going through leading up to today?
1: Yeah, I appreciate you asking, and it's a somber day for sure. And, you know, it does bring me back to that day in 2001 in the morning. I was driving to Shea Stadium from my home in Connecticut, and we were going to have organizational meetings. We're going to have each minor league team staff on the phone talking about every player in the organization. The major league team was in Pittsburgh, and so I was going to be in the office at Shea Stadium all day grinding out these calls. And as I'm approaching the Whitestone Bridge that would take me from Bronx into Queens, I'm listening to a news channel, and somebody calls in and says, a woman calls in and says, a plane hit the World Trade Center. But at the time, it wasn't clear what kind of plane, and the thought was it was one of those little, you know, commuter planes that flies around pulling the banners with advertisements on it, and that it just, you know, maybe an accident like that happened. Nobody could have thought that a jetliner would do it. And then, so I'm listening to that, and I get up to the bridge, and I'm going over, and I can see some smoke coming out in the city from the Trade Center. It was a clear day. And so then I get over the bridge, and I get a call from my wife saying a second plane just hit. And at that point, we knew it was terrorism. And so I ended up going to the office, and I go in, and all those that were in the office already were just watching TV and crying in front of it. And I said, look, I said, we're going to close the office today. You know, we're not going to do these calls. We're going to cancel everything. You need to go home because, one, everybody had family or friends that they wanted to account for. And we didn't want there to be bridges and tunnels and roads that were closed down that people couldn't get home. So, you know, we all left and went back. And I remember going to my kid's school. I had two boys in school at the time. And the schools had protected the kids from any knowledge of anything, turned off all the TVs, all the radios and that. But the kids knew something was up because parents kept coming in and taking their classmates out of the classroom. And so I got there, took my boys, and I explained that, you know, there was a bad accident that had taken place in New York City. And then, you know, we got home and obviously kept the TVs off and everything. And, you know, later sort of came to explain more about what happened. But, you know, it was fear, really. It was fear was that major impact. You know, the team was in Pittsburgh, but when the plane crashed in Shankville, Pennsylvania, that was turning around to go back toward the White House, and the passengers, you know, attacked the terrorists and they crashed the plane. We didn't know, right? We didn't know where that was headed at the time. And so our team was at a hotel in downtown Pittsburgh right next to a federal building. And we didn't know, you know, like, what are there other targets? What are we doing? So we got everybody out of the hotel. We moved them to a hotel outside of Pittsburgh. And then we waited for a couple of days to figure out what was going to happen. And then we bussed them home. And at that point, Shea Stadium became the staging ground for all of the supplies that were being taken into Ground Zero. So all of the donations of water and food and supplies and boots and gloves and masks and helmets and all of that came to Shea Stadium. We put them into these 18-wheelers. They'd go in, and all of the firefighters that came in from around the world to help support at Ground Zero, they came to Shea Stadium. We had cots set up down in the sort of the bowels of the stadium for them to come back and sleep. We fed them. They could shower. They went on the field when we were taking batting practice. And then we'd bus them back into the city to go to Ground Zero. And it was just such an emotional time. And there was a whole range, right? All of the grief. So it was sadness, anger, frustration, and then resolve that kind of kicked in. Really, as we got back to playing in September 15th, 16th, and then obviously the first game back in New York on September 21st.
0: Yeah, we'll get to that first game back 10 days later with Steve Phillips in just a moment. I think shock is another one, right? Just a prolonged state of shock. A lot of people walking around like they're zombies everywhere, especially in New York. But for those of us who had visited the city as often as I have, it was like my world stopped for a couple of weeks. Couldn't stop thinking about it. Couldn't move away from the television.
1: It was so quiet. It was so quiet in the city. It was eerie that people sort of just moved and moved quickly from one place to the next, but didn't want to be, they didn't know what to expect. So it got so quiet in the city that never sleeps and is always so loud. It was such an eerie feeling in New York City.
0: Steve, you mentioned the kids. Now, that Friday afternoon, the Expos are playing the Mets. It's the final three-game series of the season that was delayed because of the attacks. And so I'm there. I'm prepping for the show. I'm on the air leading into a pregame show, and it's batting practice. And I see this incredible scene down the right field line and down the left field line, hundreds of kids. And I said, because I didn't know what was going on, I didn't make a connection. And I said, I think we may have a very large children's choir singing the American anthem tonight. And I think it was Gary Cohen who was waiting to say hello to me. He explained that they were all orphaned. They were all kids who were orphaned by the attacks. And, you know, they were acknowledged before the game. You remember that?
1: Yeah. Yeah, I do. There were so many different moments of, you know, pride in how much people worked and the effort that people were putting in, but also so much sadness. My town lost four dads in the World Trade Center, one of the investment firms, Cantor Fitzgerald, there. And, you know, it devastated our town, but these were the same feelings in towns all over the tri-state area. That people are going through, and then the kids coming out. And I will say that Bobby Valentine, our manager, did an extraordinary job. For all the headaches he caused me while he was my manager, he did an extraordinary job, and he tried the best he could to connect with all of the kids that he could possibly connect with who lost a mom or a dad in the World Trade Center. And, you know, you think about, you know, 2,700, 2,800 people, the number of family members affected by that, the firefighters who ran in when everybody else was running away, they ran in. The policemen that ran in when everybody else was running away, and their families. It was such a devastating. But seeing the kids that were left that said goodbye to their mom or dad that morning and never going to get to see them again, it put a lot in perspective.
0: With Steve Phillips on Melnick in the Afternoon on TSN 690, Mitch Melnick, John Still, and Lucas Scott. John?
2: Steve, I guess when it's hard to say, kind of when things went back to normal, but you know, what was kind of the days and the weeks after that moment? You know, you had, and I think baseball had such a huge part of that. You had obviously the president George W. Bush coming out and throwing that strike down the middle for the New York Yankees. You had Sammy Sosa, that moment where he ran out into the outfield with the American flag. I mean, what was it like to watch your sport be such a huge part of kind of, you know, both distracting and kind of bringing the country together in that moment?
1: Yeah. You know, baseball has always been part of healing. You know, there's baseball to play. It's a game of redemption as it is, right? You can be the GOAT one day and the hero the next day. And people who boo you one day can cheer you the next day. And so you can always find a way to overcome. And, you know, you go back to Jackie Robinson and, you know, breaking the color barrier. And baseball's always tried to be a pioneer. And so I think that you know, we knew at some point we were coming back that, you know, we had a chance to be part of the healing. But that time in between, I spent time with, while our players were loading trucks, sending them in the city, going to Ground Zero, I was meeting with the FDNY, the fire department, the police department, the Office of Emergency Management, the FBI, planning the return to baseball in New York. Because we could play in other places, but New York was so specifically targeted that it was going to be different coming back to play in New York. And so I'm having meetings that I on the day that we're going to come back and play, and I have to then go and meet with the players and some players' wives to talk about an evacuation plan if there's an attack at the stadium, what we're going to do to reunite the families with the players. And I'm thinking, what has happened to my life? What has happened to our life? What has happened to, hey, let's go play a baseball game and have fun and the families can wait afterwards. And it just, it changed everything. And so, you know, I'm in my office that day, and I got in about 7:30 in the morning, and, you know, had more meetings. And after about the sixth time the bomb-sniffing dog came by my office, I'm like, I've got to get out of here. So I went upstairs to my the box where I would watch the game. And it was about 2 in the afternoon, and down on the field was Diana Ross with this young gospel group of singers. They're practicing and rehearsing God Bless America. And as they're singing, like, I'm getting emotional. And then Diana Ross goes around to each of the kids, looks them in their eyes, touches their face, every one of them. She moved from every one of them. And they're crying. I'm crying. And I'm like, this is, and I'm thinking, like, what are we doing? Should we be doing this? And I know, you know, I mean, being courageous doesn't mean you're not afraid. It means that you push through the fear. And so, you know, we get ready to play the game, and it's the Braves who are our nemesis. And the game starts, and in about the fifth inning, I went down to the clubhouse to check and make sure everybody was doing okay. I went to the family room just to make sure that the kids and the workers there, everybody was feeling okay. The security people were down. There were police officers everywhere. And I looked down the concourse. There's a wheelchair coming down, going by the clubhouse on its way to behind home plate. And there's a woman in the wheelchair, hunched over, head down, with a sequin top on. And I look, and it's Liza Minnelli. Now, Liza Minnelli was going to be, had volunteered to sing New York, New York during the seventh inning stretch. She couldn't walk in because she had a degenerative hip issue going on and couldn't walk. So they wheel her down behind home plate. And she's still hunched over. Then the next thing you know, they say, welcome, Liza Minnelli, sing her version of New York, New York, to give it to the fans. She pops up out of her wheelchair, makeup on, and just strides out there. Firefighters and policemen go arm in arm with her onto the field. And she sings New York, New York, and dances. The firefighters are doing the leg kick. She's moving, dance back and forth with them, hugging the firefighters. The most amazing performance ever. She gets to an end. She walks back down that tunnel to the point where nobody could see her, and she collapsed in the wheelchair. And they talked to her a little bit, whispering in her ear, and then they wheeled her out. It was one of the greatest efforts I've ever seen for somebody who couldn't walk but put on the performance of a lifetime. And it was just, it was so inspiring that I got to see that, because everybody else just saw this confident woman out there crushing it, and I saw what it took for her to do it.
0: Fantastic. With Steve Phillips, finishing up with Steve. Luca, you got one?
3: Yeah, Steve, you know, you mentioned going down to talk to the clubhouse and, you know, checking and making sure that everyone was okay. Just what was it like, you know, talking to, you know, other executives and players and coaches, you know, into leading up to that day against the Braves and also after that?
1: Yeah, so it was different in New York. Like, Brian Cashman and I would talk, Brian, the GM of the Yankees, and, you know, we had a unique circumstance being in New York. For others, and I actually talked to Dan O'Dowd today, who was the general manager for the Rockies at the time, and he said, you know, I mean, we obviously felt connected to New York, and he said, but we didn't, he said, I didn't sit in any of the security meetings. I didn't have to talk to my players. We just sort of had tightened security and everything, and it was so different in New York to be able to do it. But, you know, everybody had some apprehension, and it's reasonable. But, you know, I know that when the president came out and said, we're going to get back to normal life, and Bud Selig, the commissioner, I had interviewed him about this for a 9/11 special. He had been in constant communication with George Bush. Now, George obviously had been a general managing partner for the Rangers. He was in baseball. And he wanted us to get back to playing, that there was this sort of, we're not going to give in. In fact, we're going to thrive. And that was the energy that was given back to us. So despite all of the apprehensions, we knew we were going to have to do it. And then I guess the in that game on the 21st when we came back, when Mike Piazza, you know, the game, we're losing 2-1. It gets to be the eighth inning. And, you know, we're like, New York needs this win. Like, we have to have this win. And then Edgardo Alfonso comes up, and he takes a borderline pitch that probably an ABS, it would have been a strike. But no challenges. So he gets another pitch, takes it for ball four, and you realize what's happening. The entire stadium realizes what's happening, that it's Mike Piazza walking up to the plate, and if you were to create a script, and this was a movie, then Piazza would be the guy you'd have coming up, the star, and, you know, he would swing the bat, lightning would come off of it, and sure enough, he did. The stadium erupted in a way that was different than it was in the playoffs, because there was a sense of fist pumping and take that was part of the celebration there. And then there were cheers that came after that for me, for everybody up in the box watching it, for fans, for the players. And Piazza ran around the bases, not like crazy celebratory. He didn't do a Euro step, rounding second, going to third. He didn't fake a jump shot. He ran around the bases, statement made, crossing home plate, acknowledging his teammates, acknowledging the fans, and in my opinion, the greatest home run ever hit in New York baseball history.
4: Lopez wants it away.
5: And it's hit deep to left center. Andrew Jones on the run. This one has a chance. Home run by Piazza. And the Mets lead 3-2.
0: Incredible. I think everybody just got a sense of just how deep that ball, and I don't mean distance, how deep that moment hit New Yorkers. You just outlined it perfectly, Steve.
1: Yeah, it was, the Braves started Jason Marquis that day, a New Yorker, and the pitcher who gave up the home run, Steve Carce, is a New Yorker. And it just, like, so many things align that for those that don't believe in some higher power, I mean, to me, it just felt like this was divinely directed as to how it played out and the emotions of that. And, you know, it gave a sense of relief, a sense of pride, and a sense of celebration that life is going to get back to normal again. Because none of us had smiled or laughed in, you know, nobody's smiling and laughing for 10 days. And until that moment, it sort of gave everybody permission. It didn't mean that we're not going to remember, and that we shall never forget is the theme of it. But it was one that did, you know, drive things. Now, the only thing I'll say is, at that time, when we would go on the road, we got celebrated by fans, and they loved us. And there was the realization and the understanding that people were looking for where they were similar to us and to New Yorkers, as opposed to what's different. And people were empathetic and compassionate and understanding and supportive. And they looked for similarities instead of differences. And I hoped that they could hold on to that, but we see how divided, you know, not only the United States is, but our relationship with Canada, you know, the relationships around the world. There's such a division out there today, and the notion that we need to have a major catastrophe to remind us about what we have in common and to pull together. It's just, I hope today is a day that people go back and remember how everybody felt about New York at that time, and maybe we can hold on to that a little bit longer this time around so that we can find where we relate to people instead of where we're different.
0: Amen. Steve Phillips, a longtime insider, baseball insider at TSN, and the general manager of the Mets, built a really good team, climbed the ladder in a hurry in the Mets front office back on September 11th, 2001. Steve, thank you so much for this. Greatly appreciated. I hope we can talk again before the postseason, especially if the Blue Jays are in it.
1: Absolutely, Mitch. Thanks for having me on. I appreciate it.
0: Thank you.

Take a look at this. He's got as much power as anybody. He got the arms extended. A long home run. And the curtain call.

she was talking about how that moment almost seemed to be preordained. And so many of us, you know, watching the baseball season play out, and you mentioned the George Bush moment, throwing out the first pitch with a bulletproof vest on and throwing a strike at Yankee Stadium during the World Series between the Yankees and Arizona. It was going to be the Yankees to win the World Series. I would imagine even the general manager of the New York Mets was cheering for the Yankees to win the World Series 25 years ago, before Derek Jeter had that blue pit off Mariano Rivera that won it. Louis Gonzalez had the blue pit that fell over Derek Jeter against the drawn-in infield that won the World Series

0: I was getting chills listening to Steve describe the Diana Ross, Liza Minnelli moments. That was something.
1: See, that stuff I don't remember at all. Yeah, 10 years old. I only just remember snippets, but again, even as a 10-year-old, sports were such an important thing that it was the sports that is what I remember in the days after that terrible, terrible moment.
0: I think that's when I met Anakin Slade at the conclusion of the series at Shea Stadium, going to the parking lot, and it was almost completely deserted. And this young man walked up to me, introduced himself. Anakin was living in New York at the time. He was on Thompson Street, which is the West Village. And he's got a great song from that day. Kind of a disturbing video that goes along with it called Thompson 25. I think that was the address of where they were living at the time. It's Melnick in the afternoon. Welcome to the weekend. Eric Edholm on the NFL after 4 o'clock. When we come back, we'll give away tickets to our viewing party that goes down on September the 29th right here at TSN 690.

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1: We have a busy drive on the westbound side of the 20. Starts at Turcotte at the Ville-Saint-Pierre. For the eastbound side of the 20, delays there between 43rd and 1st Avenue. Outbound side of the Mercy Bridge, it's slow from Ville-Saint-Pierre. Northbound, the Carry is a busy drive as well from Sherbrooke up to the top. We have delays outbound the Carry now from the top to Côte Saint-Catherine. Today at Farm Free, open your app, shop, scan, and get 20 times the points or 25 times the points with a BC Financial card. 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
16: Texting us at 11690, Mitch Melnick, you keep saying every year, next year, we will be in a bigger spot for our launch party. Yes, I know, I don't run things, contrary to some people in the city, including the guy running around trying to bring baseball back. He thinks I run everything around here. Shows you, doesn't matter how much money you have, you can't buy class. Max Power, if it was my call, nothing against this building and the people who work in this building, we would be in a much bigger place. And we'd probably charge a little bit, just a token amount, and present it to charity. That's what I think we should do, because every year we get people saying, listen, I've never been to one of these. I'm willing to pay. Unfortunately, it doesn't work like that right now. So in the meantime, it is September the 29th on Tuesday night, opening night. Mitch Gallo, I saw Mitch Gallo last night. He looks great. Looks like a brand new dad. And he will make his long-awaited return to Campbell versus Gallo on TSN 690, the night of the party.
17: I wonder if we'll see a more mellow version of Mitch Gallo now that he's a father.
16: That usually happens.
17: Yeah.
16: Unless you don't get enough sleep. And you're just cranky all the time. Take it for someone who worked in morning radio for too many years. Not a long time, but enough time to make me cranky all the time. I found out last night. So I left here last night before we asked this question. I thought I was going to Le Neuvième, where we've had some concerts and charity fundraisers. And we've got another one in the works for mid-March. And supposedly, I was going there to meet the people involved, the tech people and some of the people who were going to put this all together. And I was meeting at Le Neuvième and the French Line Cocktail Bar, which I love because it's quiet. It's got great views of the city. And I left here. It was a 6:45 meeting. Left here at about 6:20. And John still says, what are you doing? What are you doing at Le Neuvième? I said, I've got a meeting about a charity event that's going to go down in March. And then I saw something strange. I still couldn't put it together. As I went to the washroom before I left, there was John still. He's normally not out of the building that quickly.
17: Correct. So John gave it away.
16: No, I had no idea. I had absolutely no idea when I walked into the French Line. Yeah. It was, well, you explain it.
4: Me explain it. You're the guy who.
16: Well, yeah, but I was just totally.
4: Well, there were so
16: taken
4: many
16: taken aback.
4: Yeah, there were so many people there. First, had a great conversation with your friend now, our friend Steve Trainer. Mm-hmm. Steve Trainer was there. Ken Doran was there. The Farrar boys were there.
16: Knuckles
4: as well. Michael
16: Tony.
4: Farber, Tony TonyMarinaro. Who else? Pat Hickey was there as well.
16: Yes, Aaron Rand,
4: Bill Brownstein. That's right.
16: Andy Nolman,
4: Lloyd
16: Fischler, Billy Bob Productions, Gary Silverman. Yeah. You know who wasn't there?
4: Lauren Rubin was there.
16: Lucas Scott wasn't there.
4: That's right.
16: I was so upset. I looked around the room. I looked around the room, and it was like, oh my goodness, this is like. I guess the 2026 edition of a stag, because the first thing I noticed, in addition to seeing be totally shocked by all of these people that I love, there wasn't a single woman other than the woman I'm about to marry, Jay-Z. And it's like, where
18: was Andy Bennett?
16: Where are the women? Well, she's up in Moran Heights.
4: You can blame Noel Butler for that.
16: Oh, Noel Butler apparently was working behind the scenes to put this together.
4: Yeah. So. Also, the most underdressed man there last night as well. I had to go up to Noel afterwards. I was like, Noel, where did you get your pants? Where's the pants?
16: He likes his colorful
4: That's
16: trousers.
4: What I mean. So he had some beige trousers, but also like kind of rolled up a little bit, almost like in between your ankle and your knee. I was like, what's going on here? Because I had seen him with a senator in orange pants, and then I saw another picture where he was in bright fluorescent pants, and I was like, well, what's going on? But yeah, Noel had a huge part in putting it all together. Thank you to Noel. Thank you to, I'm sure there were all kinds of other people who were able to pull this off. But in the end, I did not ruin anything and was able to get over there.
16: It was pretty obvious when I walked in. I had no clue. People kept asking me, you really didn't know anything? You had no idea this was in the works? No. Because there is this charity event. So Jeff Bakewitz played his role well, mm-hmm. because he's the one who made sure I was there. And Marco Gucciardi also at Le Neuvième. It was quite the spread. And it was a great time. Picard was there as well. Mr. Picard, the old host of Peon Sports, or the host of the old show Peon Sports on the Team 990 back then. So, yeah. That's why I was delayed in getting home, because I was planning to watch the football game. It was supposed to be a quick meeting over by 8, is what I was told. And it was fun. It was a lot of fun. Lloyd Barker was there.
4: J.P. O'Connor
16: was there. Yeah, yeah. But Lucas Scott was not there.
17: I know Mitch wasn't upset, because... you know, we kind of spoke about it yesterday.
4: It was genuinely asked to me why you were not there.
17: Really?
4: Yes.
17: Did you mention that I was still in studio?
4: Of course not.
17: Of course you did.
4: Of course I did not. No.
16: Why were you still in studio?
17: I was doing the Roses game.
16: Oh, and the Montreal Roses. Draw with Toronto.
17: Yeah, they gave up 2 goals in the final 10 minutes, and then we carried the NFL game.
16: Okay. So as I said yesterday to you asking me if you were going to miss the wedding, would it bother me? You think it would bother me and upset me? And it would be nice to see you, But I would understand if you had a chance to put a little more money in your pocket instead of taking it out for the wedding.
4: I've already texted the people in Toronto. I will be in Toronto on the 19th.
16: Well, you have to confirm this because there are place settings.
4: I'm just joking. I will be here.
16: You wouldn't give up your steak medium rare?
4: Oh, please.
17: Ooh, I can't wait.
16: For a soccer broadcast? So again, all those who are listening, who are part of that night, I really greatly appreciate it. And it's I like surprises. And that was a big one. That was a real big one. A week from tomorrow. Okay, so here we go. This is for the tickets to see the Canadians and the Leafs at our TSN 690 viewing party. This is not a Canadians question, but keen hockey fans should know this. And I would think a couple would be able to figure this out without looking it up. Today is the... I don't know if it's the third or fourth anniversary. I got to check on that. When the Canucks named Quinn Hughes their captain. Mm. And then he went on and had like a 90-point season.
4: Mm-hmm.
16: Who did Quinn Hughes replace as the captain of the Vancouver Canucks?
4: Ooh.
16: Text us at 11690. First one through with the right answer. 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Again, a lot of great food from Scores. 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

0: Welcome back on the 10th anniversary of 9/11. Had some of our longtime media contributors and friends through the years record what they were doing, where they were when the planes hit the towers in New York. I remember Mike Boone at the Gazette, St. Catherine and Peel was working upstairs. He went downstairs to HMV to purchase the brand new album by Bob Dylan, recorded 25 years ago today, called Love and Theft. It's a great album. There's an apocalyptic feel to some of the songs, including this one. And then there was...
1: This is Pat Hickey from the Montreal Gazette. I was sitting at home getting some stuff ready for the start of the Canadiens training camp when the phone rang. My wife was on the line. She said that a plane had crashed into the World Trade Center. I got up, put on television on, and I got on just in time to see the second plane crash. A little while later, I heard that the Pentagon had bombed, and my first thought was my sister-in-law who worked there. And I spent the next 5 or 6 hours trying to get through, of course, with all the telephone line and all the confusion. It wasn't until late in the afternoon I found out that she had actually been working at another office because her office, which was hit, was being painted at the time. Being originally from New York, the first thing I thought about was, whether I knew anybody who might have been involved in the crash, and it was only a couple of weeks later that I found out that at least one person I'd gone to school with or knew when I was a child had died in the crash.
2: Out there on Highway 5, judge says to the high sheriff, I want him dead or alive, either one.
0: It was very eerie when you started seeing the posters. Osama bin Laden wanted dead or alive while listening to this. That, of course, Pat Hickey, who was, he looked great last night, sounded great. He hung in there. You know who else was there? He hung in almost to the bitter end. Frank Marino was there.
3: That's right. Yes,
0: all
3: Frank was there
0: all night. And it was great catching up with Frank.
4: Who was Shane Murphy there?
0: No, Shane's on the road. Oh. Shane is in northern Quebec. Oh. That's all I'm allowed to say at this point. But he's doing well. And he will be part of the same night that Frank will be on November 6th at the Beanfield Theater as we salute the music of Bob Dylan and the band, their collaborations for a 10-year period between 66 and 76. It's going to be an outstanding night of music. Two of the greatest songbooks ever, Dylan and Robbie Robertson. There's a Facebook event. You can catch a lot more of the information, the participants. We still haven't filled out the complete roster of brilliant Montreal talent and beyond. It is Friday night, November the 6th, 7:30 at the Beanfield Theater. We had some good guesses to the question of who Quinn Hughes replaced as captain of the Canucks. Good guess, JT Miller.
4: Yeah,
0: that made sense.
4: Came to mind.
0: Well, that made sense. We had a Ryan Kessler. But the answer was Bo Horvat.
4: Ryan Kessler?
0: Well, a different era.
4: Yeah.
0: What's he up to? What's Ryan Kessler up to?
4: Last I read, nothing.
0: I know. It's not good. That's why I asked.
3: I don't know if there's been any developments, but the last we heard of Ryan Kessler was not the best.
0: It was Bo Horvat was the captain that Quinn Hughes replaced. First one through with the correct answer.
4: Ethan Wong.
0: Ethan, congratulations. Thank you for listening. Look forward to seeing you in attendance at our annual viewing party again for now downstairs with a capacity, according to the Montreal Fire Department, of 70 to 75. And maybe if we eliminated some of the people who really don't have to be there, we can get in more listeners.
4: Maybe.
0: And stay tuned for plans to celebrate the 25th anniversary of this radio station. Question of the year. You wanted to add something before we move along?
4: No, I forgot what I was going to say.
0: Eric Edholm will be talking NFL in-depth after 4. Your question of the day with rookie camp starting. So nothing really caught you, even though they were on the ice today?
3: No.
0: Nothing caught your eye?
3: It's none of these guys' faults. It's just there's not a lot of flash. I don't really, I'm watching. They were doing some power play drills. And Luke Mittelstadt is running the power play. And the whole time I'm thinking, if Luke Mittelstadt ever makes the NHL, will he ever run a power play? No. And then I look at Tyler Thorpe, and I'm like, if Tyler Thorpe ever makes the NHL, is he going to play as the net front guy on the power play? There's a very small chance because he's 6'5". So like that was the moment where I was like, oh yeah, I have no idea. I'm learning essentially nothing from these practice reps that they're getting today. I saw Trevor Letowski out there. He was assisting Alex Burrows in his new role now in some player development capacity. But outside of that, yeah, there just was not a lot that you could, I would say, you could take away from practice today.
0: Two recent assistant coaches replaced by?
3: Well, didn't Letowski replace Burrows? Am I wrong by that? With that?
4: No, I don't think so.
3: I thought Letowski replaced Alex Burrows. Am I wrong?
0: I thought they were together. It wasn't that long ago.
3: It just doesn't make any sense because Alex Burrows wouldn't be running the defense. So Stefan Robida coming in.
0: Who did he replace?
3: That's what I mean. I have no idea.
0: When Marty St. Louis became the coach of the Canadiens, who was on the bench with him when he first started coaching?
3: Well, that's why I thought Alex Burrows was on there. Yeah.
0: He definitely was.
3: Yeah.
0: But I'm saying, like, so it was Alex Burrows, now Letowski, replaced by who basically replaced these guys. We know Derek Lalonde has replaced Letowski and got bumped up to associate coach. Who replaced Burrows? Was it Letowski? I thought Letowski was here.
4: I don't think so. Was it? According to the AI bot, Luke Richardson?
0: Yes. Luke Richardson was working with the defense. And he became a head coach in Chicago.
4: Yeah.
3: Okay, so they had Burrows, Letowski, Richardson, and St. Louis, and they just didn't replace Burrows? Is that what we're getting at here?
0: No, they replaced him with Marty St. Louis, the college coach from Vermont, long time college.
3: Oh, Roger Grill. Yeah, but
0: yeah,
3: they didn't replace him on the bench.
0: Right.
3: Right.
0: And they hired Robida.
3: Mm-hmm.
0: So that's where we're at.
3: Kind of pressure you think Stefan Robida is under, seeing all these other guys move on from the coaching staff?
0: I don't think so.
3: Okay.
0: I don't think he's under pressure. David Reinbacher doesn't make it, is that Stefan Robida's fault?
3: No, I'm just saying, if I'm Stefan Robida, I'm watching the tea leaves of Alex Burrows and Trevor Letowski wanting to spend more time with their family.
0: Mm-hmm.
3: Will he be spending more time with his family in the future? That's all I'm saying.
0: His son's a player.
3: His son is a player. Yeah, he's American Hockey League. I believe his name is Justin Robida. Where is he now? He is. My God, he looks exactly like his dad. Yeah, he was in Carolina. He had 60 points in 58 games last year with Chicago. Interesting. But yeah, he's still in the American Hockey League.
0: Any new responses to your question of the day?
3: Question of the day today was about the Canadiens rookie moments that you most remember. This has all been taken up on the moment on the text board by the Bo Horvat. what do we got here? We got another Nikita Sherbak. We got...
4: I feel like I'm forgetting someone that had a pretty solid start.
0: It's all about staying power.
4: Yeah. Well, yeah.
3: Someone says Alexei Emelin. Maybe because it was so late in his career, but I think everyone was fired up to see Alexei Emelin join the Montreal Canadiens.
0: There was a lot of anticipation.
3: But he was like 23 or 24 when it happened. So I can't really remember any time where he wasn't just, he didn't look exactly the same as he did when he was here.
0: There are two moments that stand out. You say Alexei Emelin, I think, fighting Chara. Even though he had a plate in his head, right, or face or something, and he was told not to fight, and he's fighting Chara in front of the Canadiens' net. He's taking shots from Chara. He's not really fighting him. And Chris Kreider, Carey Price. It was Alexei Emelin doing the chasing, and he upended Chris Kreider, causing that accident.
3: Yes, that accident, of course.
0: Sven Andrighetto?
3: Oh, God.
4: Oh, my gosh. Wow.
3: Oh, God.
4: Well, even I don't remember a particular player goal, but Rafael Harvey Pinard, when he...
0: he had a great start to his career.
4: Yeah. And that was the second half of the season for the Canadiens.
3: He was the ultimate beneficiary of the rebuild, of the whole thing falling apart in that first season. Just looked up Alexei Yemelin. Apparently, he signed a one-year contract with the Dubai Red Stars of the Emirates Hockey League.
0: What?
3: After he took a two-and-a-half-year hiatus from hockey.
0: Wow. He'll probably be the first-team defenseman on the All-Star team. Hockey in the desert.
3: Dubai Red Stars. Interesting. Emirates Hockey League. That's wild stuff. I got to find out more about this. Yeah, exactly.
0: Same people who filed for Chapter 11? Live golf. Same people. Coming right back, the NFL. What did Eric Edholm think of last night's opener between the 49ers and Rams in Australia? And much more. Look ahead to Sunday, AAA Friday, Aaron Ward after 5. You can ask Aaron anything at 11690.
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6: We have a slow drive on the eastbound side of the T-Can with volume from Cavendish to Papino on the eastbound Manning in between La Cordera and Honshu. Southbound 25 is busy. Prep out to the tunnel. We do have delays for the upbound side of the Jean Cartier Bridge from Rosemont by Papino South. Westbound Met, delays there. La Cordera through to DeCary for northbound Laurentian. You are losing time. 440 out to the 640 again between the outlets and Auto Route 50. Looking for a hybrid SUV at an incredible rate? 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I'm Lauren Glazer from the CJ8800 Traffic Center.
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19: Second down and six. Purdy, good time. Texas downfield into the end zone. It's caught. Touchdown. DeMarcus Robinson burning his former team. Can he cook something up on third and goal? Purdy, end zone. Evans, touchdown. He ripped it away from Watson. Second and eight. Purdy. They'll rip on the run.
20: Wide open. Debo Samuel. Touchdown. 15-yard strike. And the Niners extend.
0: What a night for the 49ers. Fourth straight year they've won their opening game. Mike Evans in his debut as a member of the 49ers doing what he does. Brock Purdy looked brilliant. Three touchdown passes. On the other side of the field, Matt Stafford, 15 of 25, 150 yards. He didn't even play the last possession, had his helmet off. And, man, Myles Garrett, just as predicted by Lucas Scott last night when we signed off, almost invisible. Welcome back from Yahoo, talking NFL with us every Friday and Monday at this time. Mr. Eric Edholm, how you doing?
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0: Over 100,000, seventh largest crowd, the matchup in Australia. I don't know if you can rank LA like from

0: in that direction can tell you that, boy, I mean, you really feel it for a few days until your body adjusts. And, you know, I think what the Rams have kind of hinted without actually saying, and look, I don't know if this is right or wrong or, you know, whether it justifies the decision, but I think the hope is that they'll feel a lot better on the way back, you know, and be not dragging this into week two and longer on the way back. I mean, I get it, but I also think that a divisional game weighs a little bit more, especially a team that, you know, has had some success against you head-to-head and in what could be a hotly contested division. You know, the NFC West is at least the top three anyway, very stacked. We found that out last year, and I suspect it'll be more of the same this year. I think the Rams are going to play better football. I really do. But the version of the super team that everybody was predicting was not there Thursday night. So, you know, whether that's a combination of jet lag, Myles Garrett clearly feeling less than 100% and saying so after the game, you know, he missed time with a knee injury in the preseason. You know, whether it was the fact that Stafford didn't really have a good game and his timing seemed to be off, especially in the second half, other factors, but hard not to look at the travel, especially after they told everyone, hey, we've thought this thing through. We've got all the answers here.
1: For the 49ers, I mean, I do want to get to Brock Purdy because I thought he was absolutely great. But my first question is, did you expect Kalon Black to be able to have the impact he had in this offense as soon as game number one, where he not only had more carries than Christian McCaffrey, he almost beat him in terms of yards on the ground and look like the first compliment that McCaffrey has had in the backfield in his entire 49ers tenure?
0: Yeah, I mean, they kept talking him up. You know, it was funny. Go back to draft weekend, and the expression on Kyle Shanahan's face when that pick was called in was not a, you know, it didn't look like a guy who was thrilled. This felt like a John Lynch pick. I don't want to say being shoved down his throat, but I mean, you know, kind of being forced upon him a little bit. And even some of the quotes afterward kind of almost like, all right, well, we'll see what he can do. And the reports have been glowing on him. I mean, from the minute he showed up, and he's a really interesting guy. He was kind of half of the running back committee for Indiana that went 16-0 in a magical season last year. You know, kind of an unheralded guy. I gave him a lot of credit because he came right from that national championship game and went straight to the Super Bowl, or Senior Bowl, rather, and stayed the whole week and played in the game. Like, after 16 games to go to that game and complete the week the way he did, I know gave a positive impression to scouts, like, that he'll put in the work. And he's got some vision. He's got some talent. He runs behind his pads. He's a power guy in a medium-sized package, but good vision and good sort of pinball ability as a running back. That's really what I think you saw last night, was blasting off contact and always falling forward and things like that. So they've been talking him up really since mini camps, and throughout training camp, he had made a positive impression. I did not think he was going to out carry him, essentially, you know, have more carries than Christian McCaffrey. But they've also talked about kind of lightening his load early in the year, coming off a 400-touch season, as a way of preserving him and not running him into the ground and having him, you know, with bald tires in January.
2: Eric, we saw how impactful Mike Evans was for the 49ers. And, you know, how much of a game changer is that type of receiver? They never really had that under Kyle Shanahan, you know, a receiver that can go get you a 50-50 ball on a regular basis like Mike Evans. Just how does that change the dynamic of their offense?
0: Yeah, no doubt about it, right? I mean, obviously when they signed him, they hadn't brought Deebo Samuel back. You know, they ended up drafting DeJuan Stribling in early in round two. He got hurt last night. It appeared to be in line for a big role, but they knew they needed someone to kind of round the unit out, especially with Ricky Pearsall now out for the season, or out for a significant amount of time. I don't know if it's been declared that he's out for the season, but it seems like it's going to be a while at the best. So, you know, they've been struck by injuries at virtually every position, but receiver was definitely not untouched in that regard. So I think they just felt like, boy, like you said, let's get that big-bodied, savvy body control receiver who can out-muscle people and bring a little professionalism to the room and kind of give it that veteran presence. And, you know, last year there was some talk, hey, does Mike still have his fastball? Like, he's not a speed guy anymore, right? He's

0: never the fastest to begin with, but I think you saw in that first game that, you know, outside of not being able to dig that one out of the dirt, I mean, he made some terrific catches and some big grabs, and I assume we'll have a steady role. So when they get down to the red zone or when they have that key third down, that's yet another guy they can look to. And all of a sudden you just look and, man, if this Niners team does not experience the rash of injuries that's become so common with them over the last several years, they can make some noise this season. They are a Super Bowl caliber team, and that's kind of why I put them in the top tier of contenders this season last week when I wrote that piece. So at their best, they're really good.
1: This was the worst version of myself that I've put out there. Now I've got to be better. I got to find a way to recover and get back to the player I know I can be, and I've shown that I've been before.
2: Myles Garrett, I know it's vast overreaction time opening game for everybody, but should there be any concern about Myles Garrett?
0: Well, I mean, this is the fourth time in his career, so not very often, but it has happened before where he's had 0-0-0s, like no tackles, no sacks, no forced fumbles, no plays of any note. Obviously some of the game plan was to move away from him. Some of it was Trent Williams, future first ballot Hall of Famer, kind of locking him down. And I think some of it was the knee that we talked about earlier. So, obviously you spend the price that the Rams did and you make him the centerpiece of your offseason, a huge offseason. Obviously they added so many pieces this offseason, but, the expectations are going to be sky high, especially coming off a 23-sack season. The record-breaking sack year for a bad football team. What's he going to do on this line? And it only got amplified higher when Aaron Donald's return was announced. So, look, I mean, eventually Donald will join this club and be ready to go maybe as soon as next week. I think the extended rest here, the 10 days off that they get between games, will help Miles a little bit. But it's kind of lingered a little bit throughout camp, and so they've got to be careful and not force this thing too much, because they'd rather, kind of like we were talking about with the Niners and McCaffrey, you'd rather have him for the backstretch. But anytime a player of his magnitude is blank like that, you do sit up and take notice, even if it is overreaction week in the NFL.
3: All right, Eric, let's get to this other slate of games, because that one was pretty much over from essentially, the third quarter on. But for you, someone like us who've been waiting, 200-plus days to finally see NFL football or NFL Sunday football return, what is the most interesting storyline, player, team that you want to follow this weekend?
0: Yeah, I think the Bills-Texans matchup is going to be fascinating. Joe Brady's turn at the wheel, so to speak. He's risen up the ranks. He's come in as the offensive play caller, helped boost that offense a little bit. Now the head coach, and a lot of expectations. Is still a team that a lot of people feel can make a Super Bowl run because of Josh Allen. But they're going up against a team that's had his number and had their number in the Houston Texans. So this one's in Houston. They lost that game last year, almost won it. I mean, they had a shot, obviously, because of Allen, and it came down to the last possession, but, really clamped down on him defensively. And, for me, if there's ever a team that can mimic the formula that Seattle had last season that got to the Super Bowl and won it, it's probably the Texans. It requires C.J. Stroud to be better, but if we assume that he can take that jump up to that Sam Darnold-like tier in the NFL amongst quarterbacks, I don't think it's a cavernous leap. I don't think it's a major jump. He's played at that level before. Most recently, I would say his rookie year for sure, and maybe parts of his second season. Last year just never quite felt right. Still some good things. Still not the kind of guy you want to throw away. I know that confidence has wavered in him a little bit, but this is an A-plus matchup as far as I'm concerned. Another one would be Commanders-Eagles. You have Sean Mannion and David Blau, the two former journeyman backup quarterbacks who are now first-time offensive coordinators going up against each other. I know they're not technically facing off, but you get the idea. And, obviously with Jalen Hurts and Jaden Daniels, you're talking about two of the better quarterbacks in the NFC, two teams that have been contenders in the last couple of years. And maybe just a little bit of an offensive tweak or some changes that are needed come in and make either one of them or both contenders. So that's another matchup that I'll kind of be kind of dialed in on it.
2: Well, you got Commanders fan John Still very surprised by that response.
3: I don't even know how I'm going to watch. I mean,
0: they're fascinating. You know, I mean, I know the offensive line's still a concern. I know there's other worries, but man, if Jaden can get back to that level and they can unlock some things, you know, and get better stop in the run, you know, maybe they're closer to the team we saw in 24 than the one we saw in 25.
2: And before we move off Buffalo again, for those who may have missed it in the summer, the announcement, we are the official TSN radio voice of the Buffalo Bills. So if you're driving around town, you listen to the Bills and Texans right here on TSN 690. And I do want to point out a great piece by Eric this week at Yahoo on Dean Marlowe, assistant coach of the Bills, former player, who was raised by first responders, and there's a great piece on the 25th anniversary of 9/11 that you should check out at Yahoo right after Eric finishes up with us.
0: Thank you. Appreciate that, Eric.
3: The other for me, the most interesting storyline to follow this weekend is Kyler Murray with the Minnesota Vikings, because you know, like, I think there's such a wide range of outcomes of what this year looks like for Minnesota. If Kevin O'Connell gets his hands on Kyler Murray and is able to, you know, whisper him into being maybe what he was 3-4 years ago, I think the Vikings genuinely have a chance to maybe even win that division. Ditto for the Packers, who, you know, I don't really know what to expect, especially without Josh Jacobs for the start of the season. I'm very curious if you think that this Kyler Murray experiment in Minnesota will work, and what do you make of the Packers kind of, you know, I guess, you know, deciding to streamline their offensive options this year as they try and, you know, vie to get back to the top of the NFC North, and they also don't have Micah Parsons for the first 4 weeks.
0: Yeah, a lot going on in Green Bay for sure. They've shuffled the offensive line. Like you said, they've kind of slimmed down their receiver group a little. Tucker Kraft coming off the ACL, but I'm with you on the whole Kyler Murray thing in terms of, boy, if he could provide a stability level at that position, which is what they did not have last year with J.J. McCarthy, with Carson Wentz, with Max Brosmer, who was playing for, you know, what did he start, 2 or 3 games last year and, you know, really had a hard time. And so, I mean, if you just sort of look at the cumulative quarterback play, you could maybe make an argument that the Vikings were in the bottom 5 last year of the NFL. I mean, more likely bottom 10. I think that's a little more generous. But still, I mean, they were a 9-8 football team that played really well down the stretch. Defensively, they were a monster. So, you know, it doesn't take a huge stretch to imagine Kyler Murray playing at roughly the same level or perhaps a little above what we've seen in the last couple of years post-ACL, that he would lift this team to a higher level, you know? And so what does that mean? Could they win 11-12 games? Possibly. I mean, I don't know that it's going to be an explosive offense, but I think all it needs to be is a moderately efficient offense, assuming that the defense doesn't fall off dramatically. Look, it's a tough division. You know, the Bears are, I think, going to score a lot of points this year. I think the Packers will see the best version of them eventually this season, like you said, with some injury stuff kind of holding them back right now. That offense could be really good too. Detroit, in my opinion, isn't going anywhere. But the more camp has gone on and the more I've kind of thought about it, I mean, Murray could be the kind of player who kind of elevates this team way beyond expectations. I think a lot of people are putting them third or fourth in the division in their preseason predictions, but you know, this is a pretty good football team, I think.
4: Eric, you know, it just goes from bad to worse for the Atlanta Falcons now, having to start Cooper Rush on Sunday against the Steelers. Just what do you make of this whole quarterback situation for the Falcons? And you know, if by the time Tua's healthy, Michael Penix is also healthy, you know, who do you think they start in that situation?
0: Yeah, and they got 3 out of 4 on the road to start the season, too. I mean, you know, obviously last year was, you know, you could see how talented this team was. They beat the Bills. They had a couple of, they almost beat the Patriots. You know, they had some games where they looked really good, but then they had everything kind of going in the wrong direction. And I really thought Kevin Stefanski was going to come in and do a nice job, and that if he could get a full season out of Tua, maybe they could do some things with the skill position talent they have. But, you know, this latest injury, you kind of saw him, you know, have to sit down on the field because of the pain that he suffered. Just another reminder of the health issues that he's had. dating back to college, all through his NFL career. He's had the concussion stuff, the hip, the ankle, all different parts of his body that have been affected. So it's unfortunate. I don't know if he even really gets a shot in Atlanta at this point. I don't know what, you know, again, like you said, they were almost begging Michael Penix, you know, like to take the job. And I just don't think he had enough runway heading into the season. Obviously made him inactive this weekend. Tough situation, not fully cleared, I guess. But, you know, even with only about a week and a half of 11-on-11 duty, they felt like he was the better quarterback. At least that's the kind of the vibe you got when you saw, looked at the situation from the outside. So there's still hope that Penix can come in and maybe finally claim this thing in year three. And injuries have been a huge part of his story, too. So, you know, they had to go out and get Cooper Rush, you know, not long ago. And the only other quarterback on the roster is Jack Strand, a Division II kid who's had a pretty impressive preseason. So, you know, look, I don't know if it gets that far down, but it might. They're one injury away right now. So you could see a guy who was undrafted and playing against pretty low level of competition thrust into the lineup all of a sudden until we find out about Penix and I suppose what we find out about Tua, too. But, yeah, this team seems to be kind of born under a bad sign and not getting a whole lot of good news to start the year.
2: Oh, nice rock and roll reference there. Born under a bad sign, Mr. Albert King. Lucas Scott, Steelers fan, do you like what you're seeing or hearing from Aaron Rodgers before the first snap of the season?
4: Oh, my gosh.
2: How do you feel about this?
4: I don't honestly, I haven't listened to the full, the full podcast or whatever it is. All I've seen is the, you know, his ex-girlfriend.
2: There's an ex-girlfriend. There's an ex-wife. There's somebody else from ESPN, I think, that,
3: I don't know. He went after ESPN for not reporting the Diana Rossini story, yeah. Even though when that happened in April, it was all anyone was talking about. It was very odd. He has one of these moments kind of once a year where he has a stream of consciousness, 90 minutes, and people are just like, what is going on here?
4: I think he was talking about ESPN in particular.
3: That's right. Exactly.
2: Eric, do you have any feeling one way or the other? I'm not asking you what you think of where he stands, but
0: yeah.
2: The fact that should Steelers fans be a little troubled by this because we thought it would be, okay, Aaron Rodgers, a quarterback, trying to come back at an advanced age with his old coach, and yet here he is. He's just all over the place again.
0: Yeah, I don't know. I it's hard to read too much into it. It's like, yeah, you know, what prompted all this? Was it just a comfort level sitting down with a teammate and doing this podcast, or, you know, he just sort of felt like, okay, this is now is the time to, you know, to throw some haymakers and kind of empty the tank, as it were, in terms of stuff that, you know, he's been a little bit coy about in the past with his relationships and stuff. I didn't think we'd get that level of detail into his dating life. But, man, he just seems like a guy who's going out with guns blazing. You know what I mean? Like, it's his final year in the NFL. There's no more mystery about that. At least that's what he said. He's got 1 year with his old coach to try to prove himself. Steelers are a pretty good football team. I don't know if they're great, but I think they're going to be in the mix, just like they were a year ago. But yeah, it's hard to know exactly where he's at mentally, because sometimes an angry, aggrieved Rodgers can play like a maniac. We've seen versions of the past when he get a little testy, a little saucy, and man, he played well. So I don't know. I mean, it's really hard to tap into what he's thinking right now.
2: What do you think of Mike Tomlin's work on opening night?
0: I think he's got a chance to be good. You know, sometimes I think he fell back, you know, a little bit of coach speak at times, and I didn't see everything, but it's fun to hear Mike talk. You know, I had one private conversation with him years ago that I really enjoyed, and, you know, felt like if people heard a little bit more of that version of Tomlin, he'd come off maybe a little bit more warm. I know, you know, Steelers fans kind of got tired of the same old act after a while, but that happens with Belichick and any coach, Harbaugh, who's been around for, you know, in the same city for a long time. And, you know, it may just be a one-year thing, because I think he'll be in demand next year as an NFL coach. But it's been good seeing a slightly different version of Tomlin.
2: Final one, John.
3: Speaking of angry and aggrieved, there was a great piece, I thought, by Zach Kiefer in The Athletic talking about, you know, what Baker Mayfield was going to look like going to war against his own team. And, well, that team turned around and just gave him that contract that he wanted. Now, we haven't seen the details of this all that much, but what do you think that changes for the Bucs? And how even in your mind is this matchup this weekend, kind of one of the more under-the-radar 1 o'clock games, Buccaneers-Bengals, that I think has some real potential to be a shootout?
0: Oh yeah, absolutely. I mean, part of me was kind of hoping for you know, Baker versus the world, right? Like, nobody believes in me, you know, that kind of version of him, like we were talking earlier a little bit with Rodgers. I mean, that's sort of when Baker's at his best. I'm not saying he can't play well now that he's secured a $55 million per year contract. That's a good thing for him and his family. But I say this, you know, half tongue in cheek, but I kind of want to see the other version of Baker. So, look, I think he's done everything that's been asked of him in Tampa. I know that, you know, the late season performances haven't always stacked up the last couple of years, but it, you know, again, it's if he can measure that balance between playing a gutsy brand of football without exposing his body to as many hits as he has the last couple of years, you can see something special. Then again, they're without Mike Evans. They're having to rely on some younger receivers. You know, it's a good Bucs team, but I don't know if it's a great one. And I think it's, you know, they have a chance. They have as good a chance as almost anybody in that division to win it. But I think it's still, we still got to see that next level performance, kind of like what he played the first 8 games last year. I had him in my MVP ballot. At that point, I thought there's a chance Baker goes on a run here. Just didn't happen down the stretch, and they really need him to be that guy for as close to 17 games as possible.
2: Yeah, and let's see if the Bengals can get in the win column before October.
0: Yeah, right.
2: That would be a change of pace.
0: It's a talented team, and they've got some injury stuff, but Ja'Marr Chase is going to play, and it looks like T. Higgins, too.
2: Great stuff, as always, from Eric Edholm. He's at yahoo.com. You can read him right now. Enjoy the weekend. Thanks, Eric. Talk to you Monday.
0: All right, looking forward to it.

0: Thank you, Eric Edholm. And also one of the great album covers of all time. Coming right back.
1: Golf isn't just a game. 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And every week, Mark Zacchino, Bob Weeks, and Adam Scully break down the stories that shape the sport. 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
2: We have delays westbound 20 starting Turcotte to Norman, again between Anse and Kemba, Daniel Perreault. Eastbound side of the 20 delays too between 32nd and 1st for the outbound side of the Mercier Bridge. That is busy from Ville-Saint-Pierre. Northbound 13 delays too between Cover 2 and Henri Bourassa, again between the 344 and 640. A quick reminder from Kanak, if you want the best prices, you need to go where the prices are ridiculous. And that's at Kanak. Kanak truly helps. I'm Lauren Glazer from the CJAD 800 Traffic Center.
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0: He airs it out, looking for neighbors in the end zone for the touchdown.
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0: I worked downtown in New York summers, in the summer of 69, summer of 70, at Merrill Lynch, summer jobs. They were building the World Trade Center there. And so, you know, this massive thing was going up, so you were interested in it. I can only remember being in it once, and the Yankees had a dinner in the winter of 77, 78, and invited the writers. And I still remember the chocolate cake at Windows on the World, restaurant on top. And, of course, that morning, 25 years ago, watching CNN, and as you know, Mitch, I'm not a lachrymose guy. But I cried whenever I saw the smoke coming out of what was left of that. And it was being shown all the time. Basically, I wept for a couple of weeks. And just because, you know, I grew up around there. I didn't grow up in the city, but I worked in the city. And it was very difficult. And I was back in New York that month. I had my 50th birthday party. My sister was living, not all the way downtown, but on 5th Avenue and 15th Street. And we were staying in the Sheraton. Remember the Sheraton up in the 50s on 7th Avenue? And we were, my wife and I were basically the only civilians in that hotel, as far as I can tell. They were all people, not first responders, all people who were working down at the site. And it was just a terribly, terribly sad thing. And I ended up going back maybe a week later. The Rangers were opening the season. I was doing a story on Eric Lindros. And I don't get it right too often, but this time I think I got it right. Writing about Lindros and saying that this is the greatest thing that Lindros, now a Ranger, could ever possibly happen to him. Because for the first time in his life, nobody cares about him. Nobody. Because the city had other things to worry about, for sure. And he was just a guy. And it was so he could be himself and have no pressure. He could play hockey, and he would disappear. And Rangers opened that night, and I can't remember for the moment who they were playing, but you might have seen the video. They had the firemen's team out, and they had the police team on the ice, the hockey teams. And at one point, Mark Messier took a fireman's helmet and put it on his head. And, you know, I saw a lot of great things at the Garden in my lifetime, including the Bill Bradley, Cassie Russell game in the NIT. I was 64, I guess. I saw spectacular stuff. And, you know, the Mato, and all that other things. But I can't think of a more meaningful moment, more emotional moment than when Messier, at that time, in the history of the city and the history of that building, took that hat and put it on his head.
1: Mr. Michael Farber on Tuesday afternoon on Melnick in the Afternoon on TSN 690. Along with John Still, Lucas Scott. A reminder, Aaron Ward, AAA Friday. We already have some questions that have come in for Aaron Ward. Get your questions ready. Maybe you want to ask about Dylan Larkin. Why do people think he's going to change his mind and say, okay, I'll go to Montreal or I'll go to anywhere over the border? It's like watching last night. Was it Luke Kuechly, right? Is the color guy last night? Mm-hmm. I said I walked in the fourth quarter. The game was already over. But even with, what, 3 or 4 minutes left, he kept trying to tell us that the Rams had a chance to come back because they had all three timeouts. And then the last possession, Matthew Stafford stayed on the sidelines. Mm-hmm. I mean, the game was over. I don't know.
2: It felt like as soon as they didn't convert on that fourth and one, and even the Puka catch before that, that just completely zapped any
1: And I cheer. And I should point out, I cheer for Luke Kuechly. You know, anybody who's forced into retirement at the age that he was.
3: Oh, people have said he was. He's incredible. I mean, I saw half the game at a bar, so I don't really know. You know, I didn't get the full Luke Kuechly experience, but he's supposed to be very, very good. That might have been like Matthew Stafford's a relatively big guy, but he's not Tom Brady big. You know, he's almost 40 years old. You're doing a quarterback sneak on 4th and 1 at the 49ers at the goal line. That seemed odd.
2: That could do that.
3: No, but not just that. You had Blake Corum was ripping off big yards. He's kind of a smash mouth guy. Mm-hmm. If you wanted to go with something that's a little less Kyren Williams, even the 49ers, their two running backs were going, and they decided to, you know, throw a fade to Mike Evans in the end zone, but. You know, QB sneaking Matthew Stafford, very strange from a guy who's supposed to be, you know, this creative play-calling genius.
1: Well, maybe he was too weary.
4: I don't. You know, I think when the ball is kicked off, we're ready to go play. We just we didn't do it at a high enough, clip today.
1: He was asked if the travel by the Rams arriving, how many hours was it? It was less than 48 hours, right, before kickoff that they finally arrived in Australia after doing all this testing and sending people out to check biorhythms and all of that.
3: No, but they were on apparently like the most advanced commercial airplane that you could ever find.
2: Oh yeah, it looked very nice.
3: Yeah. It was just unbelievable the amount that
1: idea. Hold on. It looked very nice. Wait, what was
3: no,
1: nice
3: No, but
1: about
3: people
1: it?
3: People had it, people okay, again, there was a little like tweet or write up from someone established about this Rams plane that they had flown into Australia and how
1: a bunch of
3: state
1: bedrooms
3: of the
1: on
3: art
1: it?
3: This was.
1: How many hours does it take you to get to Australia? Now, I know they're coming from L.A.,
3: yeah,
1: not
3: like
1: Montreal.
3: I think it took me like 22, 21.
2: Oh, jeez.
3: It was insane.
2: In flight time, or is that including layovers?
3: I think probably total flight time if you include me flying to Vancouver, which is what I did. The Rams took a Qantas Airbus A380. Ooh. From L.A. to Melbourne. Largest and most expensive commercial passenger airliner ever. And there are enough lie-flat seats for every player and some coaches.
1: That's a big plane.
2: It's very nice.
3: And apparently the airplanes don't have Wi-Fi. How's that possible? Interesting.
1: Well, you're supposed to be in airplane mode anyway.
2: Yeah.
1: And you're sleeping half the time.
3: You can't sleep for 20 hours.
2: I would try to.
1: So do you guys, when you fly, you put your phone in airplane mode?
2: Yes.
3: Yes.
2: I follow... On a plane, as someone who doesn't like flying, anything they tell me to do that will benefit us landing from point A to point B,
1: I will do. As an Aeroplan member, you get Wi-Fi. How is that possible? If it's if they're telling you don't interfere with whatever
2: comms or whatever it is.
1: Yeah. Well, how come I can? I could surf while I'm in the air.
3: Everything is available if you pay.
1: That's right.
2: There you go.
3: Ryanair, I think they make you pay for the seatbelt.
2: Oh,
1: no. You have to, honestly, like even Via now.
2: Yeah.
1: If you want a specific seat, we got stuck flying to Charlottetown, flying with my fiance to Charlottetown, 70 minutes in the air. I didn't even bother to check after booking weeks ago the flight. Mm-hmm. And just as we're getting ready to leave for the airport, I realized we're in different seats, different seats, not in the same aisle.
2: Did you have to ask, like,
3: how did that happen?
1: I as soon as I stepped on the plane, one of the stewardesses said, just wait until we take off and we'll fix it.
2: Okay.
1: And but then somebody was sitting in the middle seat, and he saw our predicament, and he said, listen, he was sitting on the window, and he said, I'll move to the middle of that aisle, of the different aisle that
2: nice.
1: I was in. So, people are good, and they see that. They see an obvious couple, and you're alone.
2: Mm-hmm.
1: Do the right thing. But you got to pay to actually pick your seat, even on Via at this point.
2: That's crazy. I did not know that.
3: I get to pick my seats all the time. Maybe it's because TSN is written in the corner of my...
1: Do you have to pay to pick a seat in the press box anywhere?
3: That would be wild. It's only a matter of time. You got to move out every blogger and podcaster and, you know, human being that you don't even know what they do out there. It's just, It's incredible. This is such an enormous media contingent already to cover the Montreal Canadiens. And now it's like, you know, I know you don't want to put a limit on anybody. And this is going to sound like, you know.
5: Self-serving?
3: Well, not just self-serving, but people are just like, oh, the radio and the newspaper, the TV, it's all gatekeeping. It's all about the gatekeepers. It's just like, yeah, but if you let everybody in, there's not going to be enough people to sit down and watch the game. It's unbelievable seeing the people pop up during Habs playoff time or on the press box. And I'm like, I have no idea who this person is. And I'm pretty plugged in as to what's going on with the media market here. And it's just, oh, you were on a podcast once? Cool. You're in.
5: Listen, I'm told some of those podcasts could be worth as much as $5 million. Some of these local podcasts. So I was told. I was told last night. Ryanair doesn't offer seatbelts, says Steve from RDP.
1: Oh, man.
3: Yeah, no, Ryanair does offer seatbelts. They just don't offer about anything else. Have you ever flown on Ryanair?
5: Here's something else. No, I don't know what Ryanair.
3: Okay, Ryanair is like, how would I describe Ryanair? Ryanair is the
1: Cincinnati Bengals of planes.
3: No,
5: what does that mean?
3: Yeah,
1: they're cheap.
3: No, but it's not that they're cheap. No, that's not the way to describe it. It's like. They are the Toyota Yaris of flights, where it's just you get the bare minimum. You're getting the bare minimum of anything because you don't have to pay. You don't have to pay a lot of money. But then if you're like, "Could I have a glass of water?" It's like $10. You're like, "Oh my god, I had no idea what I was getting into." That's what Ryanair is. That's their whole business model. Is like, yeah, you don't. It's not a lot for the ticket, but if you want to, you know, get a napkin, that'll cost you $3.
5: Jeez. Leftover story from my summer vacation in Charlottetown. On the flight home, and you know they give you updates, right? They send you updates. So before we even left for the airport, we're in the lobby of the hotel we're staying at, and I get a notice it's going to be delayed by an hour because bad weather, and that's fine with me. It was really bad weather in Newfoundland, so the plane was going to be delayed arriving in Charlottetown. Okay, I could live with that, an hour. Let's go for lunch down the street. So while we're having lunch, another delay. It's going to be delayed another hour. So then we go back to the hotel, just hang out in the lobby, have a coffee. Then we finally get to the airport. It's delayed some more. Eventually we get on the plane. We sit on the plane. The pilot says paperwork hasn't been done by the maintenance crew. I mean, the Charlottetown airport, there's never more than one other plane on the ground. It's a very small airport. And I see the maintenance crew. They're working on the other plane, and I don't see another maintenance crew anywhere. I said, we're not leaving. They're going to tell us to get off this plane at some point. And we were on the runway. I know a lot of people have gone through this, but I'm not a frequent flyer. So we're on the run on top of the delays, and I get it, but 45 minutes we're on the runway. Finally, as the other plane takes off, now the maintenance crew comes over and checks what they have to check, and so all told, the total of delays was probably 3 hours.
1: Jeez.
5: I want a drink. I know you have to wait until they roll the cart down the aisle, right? And so they roll the cart down the aisle, and I said, "Can I get a double whiskey?" And she said, "Well, we only serve singles." So then my fiance said, "Well, I'll take." This is so stupid. It's so stupid. She said, "Well, I'll have a double whiskey." I said, "No, you don't have to order a double. If you're, I'll have a single. She'll have a single." And she said, "Okay." She starts pouring, and then she says, "Can I get a glass of wine?" And the stewardess says, "Well, no, you're only entitled to one drink per customer."
1: Are you serious?
5: Yes. And I'm saying, listen, we've been waiting for 3.5 hours to get home. I can't have another drink. And I'm doing this respectfully. I haven't raised my voice. Yeah. I'm just thinking, come on.
3: God, if only someone had a camera phone there, Mitch would be famous already.
5: So she was buzzed by somebody in the back of the plane. Mm-hmm. So now this guy who's on the other side of the cart who's been listening, but he doesn't have seniority, he's been following all this. And my fiance says, "Do you think I can get a glass of wine?" He goes, He winks and he pours her a glass of wine. And I got my double. She had her glass of wine. The other stewardess came back and started just reaming him out.
6: No.
5: Verbally. Gosh. Yes.
6: Oh, my God.
1: Wow.
5: What's wrong with people?
6: Wow. Well, what's right, like, what's wrong with people?
5: We're going to devalue the Air Canada stock because after a long delay, they won't allow a person to have a second drink. Because what, I'm going to get unruly?
6: Well, it seems like you would
2: just tape you to the chair if you need to.
6: Would you prefer duct or masking tape, sir?
5: Anyway, it was a great holiday. I came in last night to Le Neuvième, and there was a surprise stag set up for me, which was very, very cool. Greatly appreciated the work that Noel Butler apparently put into everything last night. And
6: well, I imagine there were, considering how, and I don't want to slander our good friend Noel, who obviously put some work into this, but considering the venue and the logistics, I imagine that he had some help.
5: Yes, thank you again to Jeff Bakewitz and Marco Gucciardi at Le Neuvième. Are you ready for AAA Friday? Ask Aaron anything. Oh, a development in the National Hockey League, kind of. Dylan Larkin is going to be attending the camp of the Detroit Red Wings without a C on his jersey. Like, no kidding. And not everybody in Edmonton is happy about the Alex Formanton signing.
6: I saw this.
5: Wow. I mean, one of the most ardent Oilers fans ever is no longer an Oilers fan. So we'll get into that with Aaron and your questions at 11690 next.
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8: We're slowing northbound 13 volume there before the T-Cant Tawry-Barras, again between the 344 and 640. Southbound 13, the volume there from the Vasho Bridge down to Dagenet, again between Hickmore and Ottawa 20. Westbound 20, pretty busy. Turcotte to Ville St. Pierre, again between Fenelon and Sources, again after Morgan and Dale Perot. Eastbound side of the 20, delays there between 32nd and 1st. 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I'm Lauren Glazer from the CJAD 800 Traffic Center.
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0: 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Kickoff is at 9:30 on CJAD 800. Meanwhile, the Alouettes are in BC to face the Lions right here. Kickoff is at 10.
1: First down, rolling to his right, Alexander. Cuts across, he's got Philpott turning up! Touchdown, Montreal!
0: Never miss a moment. TSN 690. 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

0: 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Final hour. Welcome to the weekend. Gorgeous day. I don't see a cloud anywhere. Along with, well, now that I'm looking at John Still, kind of a black cloud over there. Lucas Scott, Mitch Melnick until 6. Quadruple football action on TSN tomorrow, including ending with the Owls and Lions at 10. We also have soccer, but not here tomorrow with John Still.
1: Yeah, CF Montreal tomorrow night versus the Colorado Rapids on CJD 800. I will be at a wedding tomorrow night in Kingston, Ontario, and so I will not be on the call. It will be over at CJD 800, kickoff set for just after 9:30.
0: Back-to-back Saturday weddings for you.
1: Been a long time.
0: Aaron Ward won't be at either one.
2: Expert analysis from someone who's been there.
3: I had one guy that I played in Boston, we won't name him. I had to pay $2,000 out of my pocket because dumbass decided the coat room looked like the bathroom.
2: It's Aaron Ward.
0: I think a couple of people have gone through a process of elimination. I'm not going to put Aaron in a tough spot unless John wants to. Okay. How you doing?
3: I'm good. It sounds like John has already been to a wedding. He sounds like he's been on a bender. He's a little bit of a rascal.
0: Well, he was last night.
1: No, I wasn't. No, I just had I had a couple of beers. That's all. Couple of beers.
3: Wow.
0: You had a couple of beers.
3: Getting old now. It's drastically affecting you enough that another country, I can tell that you're not at your best.
1: Maybe that's just a Friday.
0: Okay. It's Effort Friday.
1: Yeah, maybe I've just already mentally checked out.
0: No, so he went to the Canadiens rookie camp today.
3: Oh.
0: He just punched the mic.
1: Assaulted the microphone by accident.
3: The mark on the calendar is in the golf tournament.
0: Yeah, that's next. That's, what is that, Monday or Tuesday?
4: Yes. It's on Monday.
0: Yeah. So, again, we'll be set up. The station will be set up. The morning show is going to be there.
1: Morning show and Campbell versus Gallo will both be at, is it still at Laval or Lac? I imagine so.
0: That's Marty St. Louis' backyard, basically, his old backyard. Yeah, John had a question for you, actually.
1: Yeah, why will you not be attending this wedding, Aaron Ward?
3: I have a family wedding that conflicts. Ooh. So my cousin, who has dated this girl for over 7 years, finally popped the question. So I have to be in Barrie, Ontario.
0: Barrie, yeah. Ontario. CKBB.
3: Yeah, they're originally from Orillia. I don't know why the wedding's in Barrie, but whatever.
0: That's Shane Corson territory, I do believe. CKBB Barrie. When I was a kid, and I sounded like this, I sent out tapes, audition tapes, to probably 36 radio stations across the country. I got one response. It was a station manager at CKBB Barrie, Ontario. And his first line was, "You got a lot of nerve thinking you could work at this radio station right now." But man, the guy must have heard something because he gave me so much advice. It was like five paragraphs. And then a year later,

0: I'm not shocked. I kind of knew, not knew this, I kind of expected this, that in light of the movement of Steve out, that somehow it would facilitate optically him if a trade wasn't procured, him coming back to training camp. I do like the fact that there's no captain. Right? Addressing it right now actually just removes having to say to anyone upon arrival at camp, oh, what do you think about the fact that Larkin's not captain? Well, he asked for a trade. Organization came out with a policy. We all move on.
1: Are you surprised they still don't have a GM?
0: Well, their GM was sitting in the Tigers front office, and he removed himself from running. Like I told John Still, so I was in Detroit for the Morgan Wallen concert July 24th, and the Tigers are playing KC, and a member of the Ilitch family and I were sitting beside each other at the stadium, and we started to converse about that aspect. And they were heading down the road of wanting to rely on and find someone who relies more upon analytics than they have in the past. So the gentleman in Detroit with the Tigers was the front runner, and he's since removed his name from contention. So
1: yeah, but that was a while ago. I mean, not ages ago.
0: But still, you're starting over.
1: But shouldn't you have a plan A, B, C, D?
0: Well, they had a plan A because here's the thing, it saved them money. MLB is going on strike, or there's going to be a labor dispute. They just thought they were going to take his paycheck, move it over to Detroit, and there you go. Like, operationally, you're not paying a GM for the Tigers. You just moved him to the Red Wings, and now he's running it, and it makes sense because he was with the Blackhawks for a while, and yada, yada. By removing his name, I think it really put a stick in the spokes for how the Ilitch group was going to go about figuring that out, because he has a wealth of knowledge in that area, and he already has, to his benefit, a knowledge of how Detroit operates, the Ilitch and Olympia Entertainment operate. He knows the people that work there. So the familiarity component from both sides knowing each other, I think, worked in the favor. But they'll have to go back to – they employed a search group, if I understand it correctly, to identify potential candidates. And you're going to have to go back down that list. And I imagine other people having been interviewed – and not being taken, have maybe perhaps solidified the position at the homes they were at, or people are just like, nah, I'm not interested, I'm not someone's second choice.
2: Do you have someone in mind on the roster right now that you think, you know, would be a good candidate for, you know, replacing Dylan Larkin as captain?
0: No. That's honest truth. Like, I feel like Detroit hasn't made any moves.
1: I'd give it to Sider. Moritz Sider. That's what I would do.
0: So the Mo Sider thing is, yes, he is kind of the face of the franchise, future of the franchise, but is it in his personality to want to be the leader now? Do you want the kid to more focus on his self-development? Or do you kind of burden him with the responsibility of the entire team at this point of his career? That's something only they can tell, or if you talk to the player, if he responsively, or sorry, with his response to them, can either make them comfortable over giving it to him or not. But yeah, that makes sense. I hate to say this for original six, I would just sit on this policy for a while. I feel like it's going to be, fart and church material. The Red Wings this year, I think they're going to be bad. Like, really bad. Like, Atlanta Thrashers bad.
3: Oh, jeez.
0: Yeah.
3: Can't see that.
1: Why? Yeah. Why is your outlook so bleak? I'm not saying they're a playoff team,
0: okay,
1: but...
0: Kane's gone. So, I just feel as though you haven't upgraded, and other teams have upgraded. Have you changed? You've dealt with off-season distractions. There's nothing. You don't have a GM. What coming into this training camp is settled? What makes guys coming in to this coming season feel comfortable that there's going to be order and logic to how they're going to proceed through the season? I just don't see it.
3: What I find so strange is that, so first, Elliot Friedman, back at Sportsnet, he released a new 32 Thoughts, and he said concerning the Red Wings

0: that they had asked permission to interview people that they still haven't gotten around to actually speaking with. I mean, it's the second week of September, and they still don't have a general manager. This is starting to get kind of what you want to don't want to be from a professional organization. It's starting to look very Mickey Mouse what's happening right now.
1: It is, but here's the truth: is that there's two components to this interview process. Someone within the organization, from a legal standpoint, assembles kind of a mass list, and they just go down the checklist of who they can and cannot talk to. So that process has happened. Then there's the actual interview. I truly believe that Detroit had the epiphany of, here's what we're going to do, makes complete sense. This guy's not going to be working MLB, makes perfect kind of transition logic to move him into the Red Wings. And so I think they just stopped. And to start the process again, I think is to, again, figure out, you know, I think there's a realization right now in Detroit there are other shortcomings. Now that they've eliminated a GM, there's other shortcomings in the organization. And they have to address what those things are. I would honestly, between you and I, if you haven't given it to someone, I would give the interim tag to Chris Draper.
2: Well, he presumably knows the organization inside and out better than anybody at this point.
1: And he works his ass off. And I'm going to say that I don't have a particular loyalty to anybody in the organization. I just know from talking to people like Shane Kelly, who appears at all these events across Europe, other guys who scout, other people in management, the feedback on him is he is a hardworking, oftentimes always seeking the next level understanding of the player, of the system, of the team, of how they play hockey. So I would endorse a guy and give him an opportunity just even to get his feet wet. And here's the truth. I mean, the same way they do it in soccer is you fire a guy and you give him an interim tag, and all of a sudden if they realize, like, oh, this guy's better at it than we thought, Manchester United, you hire the guy. If you don't, he's got the intern tag. You can, without anybody losing face, hire a GM because it's clearly not going well. So I think you can utilize the buy yourself time moment here if you're Detroit.
3: Questions, quirky fact-finding, or just curious about road trip etiquette. It's AAA Friday. Ask Aaron Anything with Aaron Ward.
2: Still with Detroit, Andy and Pierre Faux. Mitch, can you ask Aaron about the process for him to get a green card while playing pro hockey in the USA? Presumably the Red Wings fast-tracked it for his time in Adirondack.
1: Oh, hell no. I got a great story for this one. I got deported 5 days after getting married.
0: Yes!
1: Which should have been a sign. It was a sign. I didn't listen. I got married. We didn't... Actually, no... Yeah, I got married. We had a delay on our honeymoon, so I went over and visited my family in Windsor. On the way back, my status changed from visa of employment, right? I was working for the Wings, to now the U.S. government envisioned me wanting to get a green card and being permanent, and that since I was married, no longer did my employment status take precedent. Now it's my marital status. So I had to live in Windsor at my aunt's house for 6 weeks. And believe me, there was like underground, there's such thing as the Underground Railroad. We were looking at the underground jet skis across Detroit River. And the dumb thing that happened is the Wings did get involved, but instead of hiring a normal lawyer with the border people, which I knew would be a difficulty in the first place, they hired the same lawyers that gave the border people the same problems because they employed Bob Probert's lawyers, defense lawyers, to try and get me back in the country. So finally, I fired those lawyers, got different lawyers for myself, paid for it, was back in the country in 2 days.
2: Get married, get deported. Sounds current.
1: Dude,
2: it sounds very current, actually.
0: Sounds like a song.
2: Good afternoon, Mitch, John, and Luca. You know who's coming. It's Eddie from Côte Saint-Luc. I would like to ask Aaron at what percentage he puts his presence on the 29th of September at the TSN 690 downstairs studio, Canadiens Leafs viewing party opening night.
1: I wasn't even aware of it.
2: Well, now you are.
1: Okay, well, so we've gone from 0% to 1%. I'm aware. So I'll have to look at that.
2: Here's
1: we'll
2: a date.
1: I'll have to consult. Hey, we'll have to consult my Montreal travel agent.
2: Yes, Mr. Gordon, if I remember correctly.
1: There you go.
2: Yeah. Yep. By the way, keep this date circled, March 6th. It's a Saturday. All right. I'll follow up on that a little later, but just circle March 6th. Mm. Plan on being here if you can. Gentlemen, from Rich and Brossard, as much as I love the talent of the Russian players the Habs have drafted, I feel like we are doing a disservice to the people of Ukraine. Please convince me I'm wrong.
1: You're wrong. Those players, over the course of their development of the career, had nothing to do with politics. Now, playing for your country, that's a choice. And if International Ice Hockey Federation has eliminated them from competing, then they've taken care of any concerns you should have. So from a nationalistic standpoint, by eliminating a team showing up at an international tournament, that's all the punishment you need. Individual players, I mean, other than Ovi, but Ovi didn't become the Russian Red State puppet until later in his career. I can't believe I used the word puppet. That's probably a wrong word to use. Advocate. That's the word I would say. Russian Red State advocate. Till later in his career. I don't believe any of these kids really set out to involve themselves in it. Think about Panarin. I mean, there's a healthy number of Russians that disassociate from it publicly. So you can't punish one versus another. They have all had the same opportunity to grow up, and their politics probably doesn't enter into whether or not they're going offside or making a pass.
2: Rich, really? 18, 19, 20-year-olds?
1: Yeah. No.
2: Enzo and LaSalle, if you were on death row, what would your last final meal be?
1: Cyanide pill. I wouldn't let him do it. Wouldn't give him a chance.
2: All right, a cyanide pill stuck in the middle of what dish?
1: Wow. What? Probably beef stroganoff.
2: Beef stroganoff?
1: Yes, beef stroganoff.
4: There's so many things that are just wrong with all of this.
1: I know, everybody's like, I got a steak, I'm having a filet. No, I'm going to get my mom's beef stroganoff.
2: That's she comfort food.
1: The best beef stroganoff, yep.
2: Yeah. Have you ever had beef stroganoff? I feel like I must ask the question.
0: No, I have. It's just that, like, it's as someone who only recently, over the last 4 or 5 years, I would say, has become good in the kitchen. It's like one of those things that, you know, you let like very poor actual, you know, chefs handle, because you just go low and slow forever. You're just like, put it in the pot, make sure it doesn't burn. That's literally beef stroganoff. What?
1: Call me not classy? Is that not classy?
0: Well, I think the cyanide pill took the class away a little bit.
1: Okay, all right.
2: Question. If you were at the Habs golf tournament Monday.
1: Yes.
2: As a journalist, what would your first question be to the Canadiens organization from Katso? Man.
0: And I will steal it for Monday morning.
1: Do any of you guys not look forward to the first period interviews with John Still?
0: I will ask that question.
2: John Still is actually making it difficult for me to continue my long-standing belief that you should eliminate in-game interviews with players.
0: Mm.
1: And why? What, John Still is doing an amazing job?
2: Well, amazing may be a stretch, but he's doing a solid job. No, solid job.
0: You know what? I would not say amazing either.
1: Satisfactory sufficient? That's pretty much, yeah.
2: Better than most.
0: Acceptable.
2: Better than most, with perhaps a gust up to amazing this season. We shall see.
0: Maybe, just maybe.
1: Wow.
0: Yeah.
1: I just hope he finally gets a corporate attire sponsorship.
0: Mm. Oh, I do.
2: He has a sponsor.
0: M.H. Grover & Sons.
2: In Verdun.
0: I picked up a new suit today.
2: Big and tall men.
0: Yeah.
1: Big and tall men?
0: Not tall.
1: I would say, I don't
0: Emphasis
1: know if the
0: Emphasis on
1: tall
0: the big.
1: Qualifies, but go with the big.
2: But seriously, about the organization as a whole for this upcoming season, what would you throw at them?
1: I would have something to the effect of having them kind of, what did they absorb over the summer having come out of the conference finals? What if they were to assess a shortcoming, given the time they had over the summer, Do they reflect upon that experience, and where do they feel as though they actually fell short? Because it's one thing to say, oh, we just got beat, right? We got beat by a better team. Eventually, they won the Stanley Cup. But if you sit there and you replay it in your mind, which most guys will, where do you feel like that glaring moment or that glaring area of improvement has to happen? I think players would be honest, because you're pointing out a time of success. So it's not like you tell them they sucked. Mm. You're going to say to them, you achieved a lot. When you reached that pinnacle of you know, success, you got the conference finals. What was it that you felt like, okay, the next elevating component to our game has to happen here? This is where we have to grow.
0: Don't know if that's a Monday question, but I would like to ask that question to. I think Nick Suzuki would give a good answer to that question. But I think in the scrum, yeah, I think in the scrum that'll be a challenging question to answer. But I'll try.
5: Nick Suzuki, who had the C slapped on him at the age of what, 22, in the toughest market in the National Hockey League, they knew. So again, that's why I say if you're a team that's not on the cusp of serious contention and you're building to it. Identify who the young leader of your core is, and that's why I said Sider. But I'm like you, Aaron. I don't know the kid. I don't know him, but it just makes sense from what his stature is on the ice for Detroit.
1: Well, and my thing is, like, you give it to him because it's a process of elimination. I would never want a guy to. I mean, Suzuki showed himself to have all the qualities, and he almost wanted to absorb that responsibility and that pressure. And going back to what you said, do I know that about Sider? I don't know. I feel like I watched enough of Suzuki over time to say confidently, it's a pretty good choice.
5: Has a bar patron ever threatened to fight you because they wanted to say they took on a pro athlete?
1: Me personally, no. Did I witness it on a serious level? Yes. In Tignish, PEI, this past winter in January, a local at the Legion not only tried to fight Darian Hatcher, but also tried to fight Aaron Asham just for sake of, and which eventually came out, he wanted to fight an NHL guy.
5: Well, those are two tough dudes.
1: Well, listen, Darian Hatcher was just disinterested. He was more interested in consuming Canadian beer. Aaron Asham was game. We were like, no, we're not doing that. So,
2: Luca in the Village.
6: Aaron, if you could be a part of a coaching staff or, you know, manager staff, if you will, for one of the teams that you formerly played for, who would it be? Right now, of course.
1: Right now. Don't believe Rangers are going to be great. Don't believe Boston's going to be top of notch. Carolina, I couldn't deal with Dundon at all. So wouldn't want to hang out with Tulski too much because I think I overtalk and he doesn't talk at all. I go to Anaheim just for the lifestyle. I'm going Anaheim.
5: Process of elimination.
1: Me and the pig farmer, Pat Verbeek, pig farmer. We'd be a great duo.
2: John Still in the Village.
0: Let's pretend that PETA is not listening right now. If you wanted to own an exotic animal, what animal would that be?
1: Well, I already own a ball python, so...
0: Yeah, no.
1: Exotic animal.
5: So you inherited this snake as a snake-hating person from your daughter?
1: Yeah, because she went away to college, and apparently in her lease, snakes are not allowed. We didn't check that when we agreed to, as a father, to allow my daughter to have a ball python, so...
5: So you killed it.
1: I am the proud owner of a snake.
0: Can't just give the snake away? Like, is it your...
1: No, I can't. It's now become the spirit animal of this house. All my kids collectively take care of it. My son's home from college, working, and my youngest is a senior in high school, so they are working with it on their level. I'm trying to think of an exotic animal. Does it have to be ferocious, or can it be...
0: It's whatever you want.
1: I think I'd go in one of those red-tailed pandas.
0: Oh, yeah. Okay. Those are awesome. They're adorable.
1: Yeah, personality's cool. They're cute.
0: Yep.
1: If I was single, and I'm going to qualify that, I'm sure chicks would dig them. So, yeah. Can you imagine that party trick, wheeling into the bar with a red panda wrapped around your neck? That closes a deal immediately.
0: They are very cute. I will say that. Yeah, that's a good one.
1: Yep.
5: And to finish on a serious note, 25 years ago today, Aaron, I'm guessing you were either prepping to go to camp or at camp.
1: I was at camp. I was at the Marriott Courtyard in downtown Raleigh by Crabtree. I was in my vehicle heading to the rink. I was heading to what they used to call, I was heading to the rink, and then all of a sudden my phone and my radio started to light up, and I don't remember how much we watched at that time, but it was the weirdest day at training camp because no one, do you go forward, what happens? But it did, in some capacity, play a role. 9/11 played a role in solidifying kind of why I lived here, because I got to know a ton of the Raleigh police and the Secret Service around here, because we did a benefit game for the victims of 9/11. I ended up coaching that game, got to know them, and I mean, just I felt like part of the community. That was my first experience early on.
5: Yeah. I was just, you know, every time I think of it, I'm going to end our 25th. Yeah, to say the 25th anniversary is not even appropriate,
0: seems,
5: right? Yeah. It's 25 years later.
1: 25th observation?
5: Right. Mm-hmm. You're right. That's a lot better. Is not only being stunned into numbness, but I not initially when we all started watching the initial coverage, but later on that night when more B-roll started coming in, to see the bodies falling from the towers, because rather than burn to death, that's the choice they made. And to know that there were a couple of people who actually held hands on their way down. And I just, it's like the horror of it, right? The movie Apocalypse Now, the Brando character, Colonel Kurtz, the horror is like, what are we watching here? It's just unreal. It's horrendous.
1: You just stated something that has bothered me for a lifetime. Same thing. At what point, while you're in a building in that situation, and the anxiety and the confusion, do you decide it's better to choose that way of dying versus, like, I just can't even fathom being in that situation. I'm the same. It has left me with so many questions still.
5: Yeah. Have yourself a terrific weekend.
1: All right, you guys too.
5: Thank you as always.
1: John Still?
5: We'll talk to you after the golf tournament Monday. Yes, John? Go ahead.
1: No, I just want, if he needs any help with his questions for the golf tournament, I'll spend my weekend coming up with some for him.
0: Perfect. We also have to write new liners for the show, so expect a couple of texts.
5: Explain one.
1: Road trip etiquette still throws me. I'm like,
0: well, the thing is, that's weird about.
1: Am I gassy in the car?
0: Are we all
1: traveling in the car? Am I letting them fly? No.
0: We're going to have to rewrite those ones also. It's just going to be, you have to be a whole rewriting of the show.
1: The poor guy that voices these is like, who the hell is this Aaron Ward guy, and why do I got to waste my time cutting these?
5: Most popular guy on the radio station, I think.
0: Mm-hmm.
5: I think.
1: I don't know about that.
5: Yeah. Just take a compliment when you hear one. Have a great
1: Okay, I appreciate it. Have a great
5: weekend. We'll talk on Monday.
1: Thanks, guys.
5: Bye-bye.
1: Hey, Mitch, thanks,
5: yes.
1: Thanks for coming back. Thanks for coming back.
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7: We have slowdowns on the westbound side of the Met, starting now Lac-Courtier to Papineau, again between Lackety and the DeCary interchange. Eastbound side of the TCAN volume there between Côte-de-Liesse and Saint-Laurent, the eastbound Met, and again between Longelier and Anjou. Southbound 25, busy Ypres out to the tunnel. We do have delays also for northbound. The carry volume starts at Sherbrooke Bank to the top. September 13th to 16th, Chico's overflowing with deals. 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I'm Lauren Glazer from the CJAD 800 Traffic Center.
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5: All right. Quiz time for you guys. Got a menu in front of me from our friends at Filinos. Now that you've dined there, I don't know how long you spent perusing the menu, John.
0: Perusing.
5: Still, but I did notice that you you were checking out a lot of the items on the menu, right?
0: Yes.
5: And you decided on, as an appetizer?
0: I decided on the fried zucchini.
5: Zucchini chips.
0: Those zucchini are, chips,
5: yeah.
0: It's
5: tzatziki. It's
0: absolutely
5: so good.
0: Delicious.
5: So good. Everything's so fresh there.
0: The,
5: it's just...
0: the calamari.
5: Yes.
0: The saganaki.
5: Oh, that was... you. What is saganaki?
0: It is a cheese that is flambéed in brandy.
5: Correct. Some people do sambuca because I said they flambé it in brandy at Filinos at all three locations. And they said, no, they don't do it. They do it in sambuca. They do it in brandy. Flambéed in brandy. What is hummus?
0: What is hummus?
5: Yeah.
0: Chickpeas, mashed chickpeas.
5: Okay, yeah, just checking. I'm starting
0: with
5: slow.
0: Tahini.
5: I'm starting easy. It's going to get progressively
6: I'm
5: more
6: nervous.
5: I know. I was wondering if one at least one of you weren't going to be able to answer that.
0: Okay.
5: All right. How about kopanasti?
6: No idea.
0: A nasty cup.
5: Hot peppers and feta cheese spread.
6: That sounds good.
5: You know, I'd throw another one at you, but I can't pronounce it. I need Peter Friones to help me out here. Melitzen o salata.
6: Is it a salad of some sort?
5: It's a cold appetizer. Mm. It's a spread.
6: A spread, okay.
5: It's an eggplant spread. Ooh. Piquilla.
6: No idea.
5: Olives and an assortment of all of the above.
6: What does that mean?
5: Of
6: all the previous things that you named?
5: Yes.
6: Interesting.
5: All of the cold appetizers. Just add some olives
6: to
5: the
6: mix. It's like the meat platter, but for the apps.
5: Yeah, you're talking. The meat platter. What's on the meat platter?
6: Lucanico.
5: Which is?
6: Greek sausage.
5: Correct.
6: The pork that tastes like steak.
5: That's
0: pork
5: right.
0: Shoulder.
6: Chicken, of course.
0: Lamb chops.
6: Lamb chops. Is there? Yeah,
5: that's pretty much it. That's fantastic.
6: Pepperoni on that?
0: Don't be greedy.
5: Pepperoni.
6: Not pepper. Well, like
5: it's not a pizzeria.
6: No, but I'm talking about like
5: you mentioned it. It was a Greek sausage.
6: Oh, okay. Yes.
5: What were you thinking of?
6: I was thinking about the New Milano. Like little, you know, the little tasters that we had.
5: Yes,
6: yeah, that. But that wasn't on the menu. I'm misremembering.
5: Again, this is the second time this week you've turned into Roger Clemens.
0: You should go.
6: You should go on trial. We surely can find someone better besides.
0: You should go on trial. No, it's only people on trial who misremember.
5: That's right.
0: Every other I kind of remember this, but it's whenever anyone is misremembering, they're in front of a judge and a jury.
5: No, it's because Andy Pettit.
6: Yeah.
5: Your favorite team, Andy Pettit, great postseason pitcher. Mm-hmm. He testified and he said that Roger Clemens was on roids or HGH or whatever.
6: Yeah.
5: And Roger Clemens followed that up when he was asked. He said, Andy misremembered. Everybody talks about Maguire. I'm not here to talk about the past and Sammy Sosa, who suddenly forgot how to speak English.
6: Yeah,
5: but it was to me, that was the best one.
6: Yeah.
5: It's a fabulous spot. They've been around for 30 years. Harry Dalmas opened it up on Park Avenue. It's a real trip. It's very old school when you go to the Park Avenue spot. They got the cool terrace in the front. The second location is in Laval. They host a lot of parties. They got a gigantic space. And the newest location is on the West Island in Pointe Claire on Saint Jean. 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I know that's an issue at a lot of restaurants downtown and on the West Island. 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People are booking them now, so don't wait.
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0: The king of the surf guitar, Dick Dale, and his Deltones. 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Happy New Year to all of our Jewish listeners and our friends, wherever you may be listening from. 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Do you remember when it was setting at 8:30?
1: I do.
0: Now it's 7:12, and there's a brand new hockey season to look forward to. The golf tournament's Monday. Complete coverage here at TSN 690. All of our insiders return, including... Well, Frankie came back last Tuesday.
1: Yeah.
0: So it'll be Pierre LeBrun on Wednesday.
1: Arpin Basu.
0: On Thursday. Pierre McGuire will be back starting Monday as well. And, yeah, the golf tournament. So there is that excitement about hockey, but you also know it won't be that long before the sun starts setting at, like, 4:38, right?
1: Gosh, we'll be looking out here, and it'll just be dark.
0: Yeah. They keep talking about doing away with the time changing, and, you know, I thought it's kind of like the promise of a bigger room to host our listeners. Every year they talk about this, but it never happens.
1: Although... El Nino apparently may impact our winter in that it will not be as cold. A mild winter is milder than normal winter.
0: Yeah, I think we're kind of getting used to that, aren't we?
2: I did see that next week is supposed to be just glorious sweater weather, which I will
1: today
2: enjoy.
1: Is sweater weather too?
2: Today is sweater weather. I was not prepared for it to be sweater weather.
0: You're a little chilly, today's right? A jean jacket day.
2: Yeah. Yeah, sure.
1: Yeah, fair.
0: But you love this, don't you?
2: I love this.
0: That's the perfect. If you could have this every, that's why you would do well in San Francisco. You'd be at your best.
2: Oh yeah,
0: the best version of John Still would
2: be
0: in San Francisco.
2: Don't even know what that could possibly be.
0: So I mentioned the fan. One of the most ardent fans of the Edmonton Oilers has given up on her team. So we told you yesterday they signed Alex Formanton to a deal. Of course, one of the players who was acquitted of sexual assault charges as a result of that. Incident. Where was it? London. Was
2: London,
0: it London?
2: Yeah.
0: Yeah, absolutely. At the world headquarters, junior hockey headquarters. And an online petition has called on the Oilers to reverse the signing of Formanton. They have close to 20,000 signatures. The petition was started by Oilers superfan Mary Lewin. She's known as Mama Stanley. She said she would no longer support the team while Formanton remains on the roster. We acknowledge clearly and without qualification that Alex Formanton was acquitted in court in 2025. The petition does not challenge that verdict, nor does it declare him guilty. A criminal trial determines whether the Crown proved criminal charges beyond a reasonable doubt. It does not require fans, survivors, sponsors, or community members to support every employment and roster decision made afterward. Have you ever felt angry enough to give up on one of your teams?
2: Sure, yeah. I mean,
0: but you never did.
2: Yeah, I did.
0: You did? You gave up on Washington?
2: I just mocked them. I didn't watch the games. I was just, I grew up a Commanders fan. Or a Washington fan, formerly the Redskins. Like, that's what I had grown up being, but it was impossible. It became impossible to genuinely be a fan of that team. Because fandom, you have to be either momentarily or, you know, 365 days a year. You have to be all in. There was definitely no all in with the Commanders the entirety of that Dan Snyder debacle.
0: It was embarrassing.
2: It was so humiliating to sit when people were like, hey, so who's your team? And I was like, eh. Even now. It's like 5 years after the fact. Even now, when I bring it up, people are like, what? God, I'm so embarrassed for you. And I'm like, I am embarrassed for myself. So, yeah, that was basically, you know, what is that line from a Lumineers song? The opposite of love is indifference. Mm. Total indifference to the Washington Commanders. I just had to say their name every once in a while when people asked who my team was and then recoil.
0: But you're back on the bandwagon.
2: Well, yes. Absolutely. Until, unfortunately, I feel like we have another quarterback who's about to be Swiss cheese.
1: Stop.
2: I'm a little worried.
1: Putting it out there.
2: I'm a little concerned.
1: Well, firstly, let's see what new Laker ownership does with Mr. Kushner. We shall see. Maybe that will go into an era of me wanting to not be a fan. But other than that, not really. I guess the closest I've come is with AC Milan, because when I was growing up, they were, well, I didn't watch them at their peak, but when I started to watch, they were terrible. So I think maybe because when I started watching them, they were bad, it was different from, you know, watching them in the 90s and the early 2000s and the 80s, and then seeing them turn into that, which was, you know, just a shell of themselves. But that's probably the closest I've been.
0: But the true fan sticks with their team.
1: Yeah.
0: And as you suffer through, whether it's embarrassing eras or seasons, mm-hmm. When you finally win it all, yeah. Doesn't it make it that much sweeter?
1: Of course.
0: If you never left them as a fan? See, for me, it's the opposite. It's the Red Sox. I grew up a Red Sox fan. Because of where we are, we had Red Sox games available before we had the Expos. So a lot of people in the Northeast and the Maritimes were Red Sox fans. I was a huge Red Sox fan. Huge. Mm-hmm. I don't care. I stopped caring about them after their third World Series championship because they were such an underdog. But they didn't do anything as a franchise to me as a Red Sox fan. It was the city of Boston. It was their fans that turned me off.
1: Yes.
0: So I've never been in that position of jumping off. Like, even back in the day, I was a Dan Marino fan more than I was a Dolphins fan. Mm-hmm. So I didn't care. They had already pissed me off enough because they didn't get him enough help.
1: Yeah. But when the Expos did come, were you...
0: Rabid.
1: You were... Oh, for the Expos.
0: Junkie. Yeah. Total junkie.
1: But did that completely, like, you know, shift your... Not completely, but, like, did it take away from your love of the Red Sox? I mean, of the... Yeah,
0: well, they surpassed the Red Sox, but the Red Sox... I didn't expect the Expos to win for a while.
1: Yeah.
0: So I could...
1: Still have
0: them. I could be in total misery watching the Red Sox collapse every year in any number of ways.
1: Yeah.
0: Bucky Dent, Bill Buckner, mm-hmm. you know, stuff like that. That was like, how are they going to lose this year? But I never gave up on them
1: and
0: ever
1: I guess they,
0: as a team.
1: It helped that they were in the opposite league.
0: Yeah, but I went down to Fenway a lot. It was easy to go to Boston, right? Yeah. 5-hour drive to Boston. But now I don't care. Of course, I used to know 100 and I'd say 120% of the players in baseball. And the reason I say 120, because not only every single player in Major League Baseball, yes, that's true. Also, a lot of players who were in AAA, AA. Mm-hmm. We were all over it. Elliot Price and I. We were baseball through and through. Now, maybe 20%.
1: Mm. When did, because we kind of touched on it yesterday with Arash Madani, when was the turning point of baseball no longer being, you know, America's pastime or North America's pastime?
0: It probably started in, you could go back and look at the ratings. I think Monday Night Football had a lot to do with it, and the Super Bowl era just becoming bigger and bigger and bigger. More primetime games, more exposure, a lot of entertainment, the way that ABC, he was a genius, Rune Arledge, the way he packaged those games.
1: Yeah.
0: And baseball became old and stodgy and slow and...
1: Post-steroid, I feel like maybe did that play in?
0: No, they were the NFL was already past the Major League Baseball. I'd say 80s, late 70s, 70s, 79, 80, 81, 82, around there. Yeah. That's when football, the NFL took over. They haven't looked back. They won't. Which brings us to this weekend. Atlanta, Pittsburgh.
1: Mm. Game of the week. I'm
2: joking. I kind of expect Cooper Rush to be amazing.
0: Oh, come on. Seriously?
1: I
2: expect him to revert back to who he was with the Cowboys when Dak Prescott went down.
1: He was pretty good.
2: He was very good. He led them to a winning record, I believe. But I actually think by the end of the weekend, we'll be saying, Wow, Cooper Rush is the number one quarterback for the Atlanta Falcons.
1: You know what, though?
2: Over Michael Penix and Tua Tagovailoa.
1: For some reason, I would not be surprised if I don't know if they win, but if Cooper Rush had a ball game. It would just be such a Steeler thing for that to happen, for some third-string quarterback to come in and do something and have success.
0: I'm a Falcons fan, and they have mentally and emotionally demoralized me year in and year out. But as much as they do, I keep coming back year in and year out. It's the Matt Ryan era now.
1: Yeah.
0: All right, how about we touched on it earlier, Buffalo-Houston. Like, C.J. Stroud is one of the marquee figures in the NFL who's got a spotlight on him right out of the
1: 100%.
0: Gate. 100%. Josh Allen has never won a game in Houston. New head coach.
1: Really? Wow.
2: Yeah, I don't know what to make of the Bills. I think the Bills being the road favorites against the Texans, that scares me, especially the fact that you're going up against a defense that I don't think needs much motivation, but something tells me DeMeco Ryans will be, you know, poking the bear there a little bit for that Texans defense. Yeah, I expect that to almost be like the Wednesday night game where you're essentially, you know, the scores in the teens.
0: Mm-hmm.
2: Because I think the most interesting aspect of that game, which is easily the best game this weekend, is are people overhyping how good this new defensive coordinator is for the Bills? Because seemingly there's like a few things that everyone agrees on. Jesse Bitter is going to be a great head coach for the Baltimore Ravens. Everyone in football believes that. Everyone believes that Jim Leonard is going to be some great defensive coordinator with the Buffalo Bills. Mike McDaniel is going to make the Los Angeles Chargers an unbelievable. These are all like things that anyone who writes or follows the NFL has claimed throughout the offseason, and at least one or two of those things will not be true. So that'll be fascinating to me.
1: I expect the Bills to struggle. Just because.
0: Of course you do.
1: You see, I knew.
0: Of course you do. By the way, you can listen to every Bills game right here on TSN 690.
2: The problem is, Luca, every once in a while, you have to say that you expect the Bills to do well or to succeed.
1: But
2: you never do. So that's why it's difficult for us to sit here when you regurgitate a similar line of, I don't know how Josh Allen's going to do. You know, those Bills, I don't know.
1: I expected them to.
0: Did you see how he perked up when I said Josh Allen has never won a game in Houston? I got more ammunition.
2: He always has to do this little side. He always does this little side eye. Just like, he looks like the vampire from the Looney Tunes.
1: I did say last postseason that I did expect them to go far in the postseason because, you know, there was no Joe Burrow, there was no Patrick Mahomes, like that wasn't a factor, and they disappointed. But I expect them to struggle against the Texans defense.
0: Soccer tomorrow night on CJAD.
2: Yeah, CF Montreal taking on the Colorado Rapids. I think this is going to be the first chance that you see CF Montreal prioritizing, essentially, the Canadian championship over what they're doing in the league. I think that they have to be honest about the fact that it's just not happening for them in Major League Soccer so far this year. So I expect to see a couple of vets either be seated on the bench or come on in cameos later on because I think they got to get ready for the game of the season, and that is Wednesday when they take on the Vancouver Whitecaps in the Canadian Championship.
0: Owls and BC Lions tomorrow night with Sean Campbell and Marco Briette on site. 10 o'clock start tomorrow night. Thank you for listening. Enjoy the weekend. We're back at it following the golf tournament in Laval on Monday from 6 a.m. until midnight.

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2: Pretty slow eastbound start of the T-CAN, currently east of Papineau on the eastbound met again between Longchalier and Anjou. Southbound 25 delays also eastbound out to the tunnel. We have delays on the westbound met, Longchalier to Papineau again between De Laurier and De Kerry. Northbound the Kerry difficult its length, also delays southbound the Kerry from the top to Van Horn. Linen Chest launches its summer clearance sale with savings up to 80% on luxurious down and feather pillows and up to 65% on luxury down alternative duvets. I'm Lauren Glazer from the CJAD 800 Traffic Center.
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24: It's Serena.
25: Okay, it's time for the next step.
26: Hello and welcome to She's Got Game, the show that is not retiring at the end of the season, hopefully. I'm Michaela Schreider, she is Vanessa Sanchez, and we are with you for the next hour or so, taking you through the week that was in the world of women's sports. We have FIBA World Cup updates, pretty big WNBA updates, and the return of the WSL. It's soccer season, although Vanessa already was soccer season.
27: It's always soccer season.
26: There's never not soccer to talk about. But let's get to the biggest news of the week in the women's sports world anyway, and that is that WNBA Commissioner Kathy Engelbert announced that she will retire as commissioner at the end of this season. This broke the day after we recorded last week, Vanessa?
27: That is correct.
26: Yeah, cool.
27: Yes, yeah. And even though it was one of those things that broke through because my phone still on concussion protocol, and my screens are off. And this one broke through.
26: Oh, man.
27: That's how big this news was.
26: It is big news.
27: It is big news. I feel conflicted.
26: Okay. Let's unpack this. I'm with you. So here are the facts.
27: Uh-huh.
26: Kathy Engelbert is the first WNBA commissioner. She was the first actual commissioner in the role. They had presidents before that, but never a commissioner. Mm-hmm. Been in the role for 7 years. She saw this league through two CBAs, navigated a pandemic, helped the league expand to 18 teams as of 2030, also raised $75 million in capital, saw a huge increase in the cap, the salary cap with the most recent CBA, and unprecedented growth in women's basketball, but and we can get into that. That was probably going to happen anyway. But those are all the things that Kathy oversaw, was involved in during her time as commissioner.
27: And I think we need to highlight those before we do the but.
26: Yes. There's absolutely a but.
27: I think we do need to highlight that, like, there were really good parts of Kathy Engelbert. And I know that we can disparage her sometimes on this show and in our personal lives when we're talking about her. But, like, that's a thing that you do in all sports with all commissioners. That you're not supposed to like the commissioner. No one is supposed to like the commissioner except for the owners of the teams. That is who she is working for at the end of the day. She's there to make more money for the owners of the teams. But in doing so, she also has to, you know, make sure that the product is good and make sure that a lot of people are getting to go to games and get to see games and that the marketing is there and, you know, all of this fun stuff. And she has done a good job of it. Yep. Like, as commissioners go, I feel like I hate other commissioners much more than I hate Kathy Engelbert.
26: And that's about as glowing of a reference,
27: like, truly,
26: that a commissioner is going to get.
27: Yeah.
26: And you're so right. Like, every time I saw, we saw

0: have been listening to the Pablo Torre Finds Out investigation into the Clippers drama. We're not going to get into it here. It's boy sports. But it's wild. It is
1: unreal.
0: Insane. And every time I listen to a new episode, some new revelation comes out. It is such good journalism. Mm-hmm. And it's so fun to listen to. But the one of the big takeaways is that the commissioner sucks.
1: Yeah.
0: And like Adam Silver is, yeah, not a popular guy and a very shady dude.
1: Very shady dude.
0: Yeah.
1: And you, like, I would argue the NBA's brand in the sports world right now is terrible. Like, mm-hmm. The product is... Fans are saying the product is not good.
0: Ooh.
1: But I think a lot of basketball fans prefer the WNBA just because the basketball is more entertaining.
0: Yeah.
1: I've heard from many basketball fans who have said that. Like, they used to be huge NBA fans and they just can't watch it right now. Mm-hmm. So all that is to say, you've got this other commissioner breathing down your neck. Mm-hmm. You have to report to this other league and the owners.
0: Yeah.
1: And now, like, the WNBA is in this weird kind of position where I don't think they... need the NBA like they used to. Like, when they were starting off, yes, that
0: for
1: helped.
0: Sure, yeah.
1: But now their owners are billionaires.
0: Yeah.
1: And billionaires, I don't know if you know this, notoriously difficult to work with.
0: Yeah.
1: Not always sane people. Mm-hmm. And so they're occupying the space of a league like any other league, mm-hmm. with billionaire owners who are difficult to handle. And you also have to report to a whole other league with their own set of billionaire owners who are difficult mm-hmm. to handle. Like, I think we need to, maybe in this, and we can get into who the new commissioner will be, but like, maybe this role needs to be reevaluated, and maybe the role of the WNBA within the NBA needs to be reevaluated. I don't think this model works anymore.
0: Yeah, no, I completely agree with that. That is, it's outgrown that bit of it, for
1: yes.
0: sure. Yeah. Sorry, can I say a couple more things about Kathy's
1: yeah,
0: legacy? You mentioned one of them. The expansion of teams is huge. There were 12 teams when she started in 2019. Like you said, moving up to 18. We've got Toronto, Portland, and Golden State already in it, and three more to come. The season expansion as well. We've gone from, like, I don't remember exactly how many games, but I think it was in the 30s maybe when she first started.
1: Oh, probably the 20s.
0: And we're expanding to 50 games next regular season.
1: Yep.
0: Like, that's huge. That Absolutely. Is a massive expansion. And also, in doing my research for this, I was reminded, I think we all have a little bit of PTSD, and so we maybe block it out, but the wobble. Kathy had only been in the position for a year at that point. She
1: yeah.
0: came in 2019, like less than a year really, when it happened, when COVID kicked off, and the season was just about to start. They were getting ready for the new season, and to have to figure it out like that on the fly, and I know a lot of other leagues were doing the same, but like, that's a big deal to
1: yeah.
0: have to come into like your first huge regular season, and it's not a regular season. It is not regular. There's nothing regular
1: no.
0: about it.
1: You're navigating a global health crisis.
0: Yeah.
1: Like a once in a lifetime kind of thing.
0: Mm-hmm.
1: And I will argue that the WNBA might be one of those few leagues that benefited from COVID.
0: For sure.
1: I know I watched more WNBA basketball during the wobble season than mm-hmm. any other time because it was more accessible.
0: Exactly. And we also had nothing else to do.
1: We had nothing else to do. Like, it was a combination of things. But
0: yeah.
1: they had, and then we go into 2021 in the NCAA tournament. Like, that was a huge time. The growth mm-hmm. that we're seeing now was kind of, the catalyst for that was 2020, 2021.
0: Exactly.
1: And she was a part of that.
0: She was a big part of it. She
1: yep.
0: was the reason that we got to enjoy basketball in the way that we did.
1: The broadcast deal, too. Now, that mm-hmm. was more like it was part of the NBA's broadcast mm-hmm. deal, but she was still at the helm mm-hmm. getting this like unprecedented broadcast deal that the
0: yeah.
1: NBA now has.
0: Yeah.
1: Should we get into the butt? Respectfully, all that is true. Stuff can be two things.
0: Stuff can be two things. It doesn't even have to be a butt. It can be an and.
1: And, yes.
0: And.
1: Yes, and. Mm-hmm. She was called, quote unquote, the worst leadership in the world by Nafisa Collier within the last year. She, and again, we talked about it earlier, commissioners are meant to be booed.
0: Mm-hmm.
1: Commissioners notoriously don't have a great reputation with fans, often don't have a great relationship with players either.
0: Mm-hmm.
1: But the relationship between the WNBA leadership and the players is horrendous right now.
0: Yeah.
1: And she was at the helm of that.
0: Mm-hmm.
1: This last CBA, yes, it got done. And yes, it is amazing for the players. Also, the closest we've ever come to a lockout.
0: Yeah.
1: And fractured that relationship.
0: Yeah.
1: Not to mention where we are right now, we're seeing, unfortunately, not due to any fault within anybody at the WNBA, but the narrative of women's basketball is running away from them right now with the Enes Kanter stuff and all that. Like,

0: they need to rein that in somehow. And the leadership right now is not doing that. Mm-hmm. So we'll get into, I think, part of the to-do list for the new commissioner is that, but we'll talk about that later. All of this to say, like, there's been such tremendous damage to the relationship between the WNBA leadership and the players, mm-hmm. and Kathy has to wear that as well.
1: Absolutely. Yeah. No, that is a really big deal. And like, that is going to be part of her legacy. That's, you know, the last year especially has been kind of marred by that. That is part of what she will be remembered by, unfortunately. And you're right. It doesn't all come down to her. Like, this isn't something that, you know, I'm sure she is not okay with it, and I'm sure it's not something that she would allow, but she is allowing it, like, by virtue of just not acting quick enough or at all.
0: That's the thing, at all. We've seen statements, we've mm-hmm. seen like campaigns of say no to hate and mm-hmm. all that, but what are you actually doing to protect players?
1: Exactly. We're seeing fans.
0: Yes, mm-hmm. that's a huge part of it. We're still seeing sex toys being thrown on the court.
1: Oh, my God.
0: Like, we need, they've lost, the narrative is running away from them. Yeah. And they need to rein it in. They need to control that and the safety of everyone mm-hmm. around the WNBA. And that's just not being done.
1: No.
0: Statements aren't going to do that. We need action.
1: So, can we talk about that then? What is on the checklist for the next commissioner?
0: No small feat. I think that repairing the relationship with players is number one.
1: Mm-hmm.
0: I think proving that they can stand up for players, stand up for fans, mm-hmm. and this is a big thing, allow the WNBA to do what it always has done, and that is be an activist league, right? Allow this league to stand up for its morals, mm-hmm. right? Because that's what the WNBA is known for. Mm-hmm. They're known for activism. They're known for creating safe spaces for everybody. And as it grows, unfortunately, that becomes harder to maintain.
1: Mm-hmm.
0: So a new commissioner, they are tasked with, I think, an impossible task.
1: Oh, 100%.
0: Of coming in and managing what is a massive league now and still allowing it to operate in a way that it did 5, 6, 7 years ago.
1: Yeah.
0: And I do think that's important. I know people will argue the league has grown so much that it can't be that activist league.
1: Mm-hmm.
0: I don't think that's the answer. Mm-hmm. I think it absolutely can. That is what this league was built on. And a lot of their fans come to games because they feel safe because of that activism,
1: mm-hmm.
0: because this league has stood up for them before.
1: Mm-hmm.
0: And the league is not standing up for fans right now, and they need to. So I think the commissioner, that is number one, repair the relationship with players and allow your players, your fans, and your league to exist in a safe space and maintain its morals.
1: Mm-hmm. I completely agree with that. The activism is part of the appeal of this league. Like that, like you said, like, this is what people have found a safe space in the WNBA, and it's becoming less and less safe.
0: Yeah.
1: And a new commissioner needs to come in and say, like, we're not allowing this anymore.
0: Yeah.
1: We got to take it back to what it was when we were all having a good time.
0: Yeah, exactly.
1: Yeah. Yeah.
0: And guess what? We don't need money from racists.
1: Yeah.
0: Like, this league can function without their money. I'm sorry. Like, people will argue, well, it's a business and blah, blah, blah. Yeah. You know who else has money? The black women who are coming to these games,
1: mm-hmm.
0: the 2SLGBTQ+ community who are coming to these games. They, like, you do not want to isolate these folks who have built the majority of your fan base.
1: Yeah.
0: Right? This is what this league is about.
1: Uh-huh.
0: You have a league of predominantly queer women and predominantly black women.
1: Mm-hmm.
0: You need to make sure that they are protected.
1: Exactly.
0: And that their fans are protected. Because mm-hmm. right now that's not happening.
1: Absolutely not.
0: So do we want to speculate on who that might be?
1: Let's do. I think we have to.
0: I think the number one name everyone's throwing around immediately is Neko Ogumike.
1: Right.
0: And she's pretty quickly shut that down.
1: She said absolutely not. I think we threw that around kind of recently.
0: Absolutely.
1: Kathy, like we said, like, didn't officially announce her resignation until after we recorded last week. Thanks
0: Appreciate
1: so much
0: that.
1: For that solid,
0: we know she
1: Kathy.
0: Listens.
1: We know she listens, and she did it on purpose. Mm-hmm. She could have done it any other day that week. Mm. She had to do it Friday. Anyways, it's fine. It's fine.
0: Fine.
1: It will be part of your legacy, Kathy, but it's fine.
0: Letting down She's Got Game.
1: Only making announcements on Fridays after we record on Thursdays. But yeah, when we were, because there had been speculation before last week that it was coming.
0: Oh, yeah.
1: We knew for a while. It was called,
0: that's okay, you're concussed, man.
1: I'm concussed, it's okay. People were calling for it for a long time.
0: Yes.
1: I mean, last October when Nafisa Collier came out and read that letter
0: oh yeah
1: and said, this is the worst leadership in the world, like, we thought it was going to happen around then.
0: Yeah.
1: It couldn't have because that CBA needed to get done.
0: We knew that regardless of the outcome of the CBA, mm-hmm. this was Kathy's last year.
1: 100%.
0: It was definitely her last CBA.
1: Yeah. Thank God. It was a good one. Leave yeah. on a high. But yeah, so we did talk about Neko Gumike. It makes sense because she's retiring and like, what are you going to do next? You might as well just like be the commissioner of the league that mm-hmm. you're retiring from. She's not into it.
0: No.
1: And I don't blame her. That like she does have incredible experience coming out of this league more than any other player would. But I understand not wanting to jump right into that.
0: It's also crossing enemy lines.
1: Exactly. I was just going
0: to
1: say that.
0: Sorry
1: like,
0: to steal your point.
1: You can't like be a player and then be an enemy immediately.
0: And the president of the Players Association and then walk over and be the commissioner.
1: Right.
0: Like
1: exactly.
0: That, a lot of people want her in this commissioner role because she was the president of the Players Association yes. for the last two CBAs. Mm-hmm. But that is quite literally crossing enemy lines.
1: Yeah.
0: That's who she was up against. That yeah. was her adversary.
1: Did we talk about what did... Maybe I just imagined this.
0: I still would love to see it.
1: Oh, yes,
0: because
1: sure.
0: I think she would do a great job. My only concern is, and I'll get into this as well when I talk about who I think should be commissioner or mm-hmm. some other options. I don't want to dislike Neko Gumike.
1: That too.
0: So like you got to think that if you bring in a former player, you're eventually at the end of their tenure as commissioner, they are probably not going to be very popular with fans. That's
1: exactly.
0: the whole thing.
1: Pretty soon after they start, they're not going to be.
0: That's just it.
1: Oh, and... oh, sorry. The thing that I was trying to figure out was if we talked, and I don't think we did talk about this. I was curious about what her degree was, what she studied at Stanford, because she's a smarty pants. Went to Stanford. But she studied psychology. So never mind. I thought
0: she
1: it was business
0: She knows
1: related.
0: How the human mind works. She knows how to go. I don't know. She also said, and fair enough, I want a vacation.
1: Yeah.
0: Like, girl, I'm just retiring.
1: Take some time off. See
0: yeah.
1: the world.
0: Yeah. You yeah. Could, like, if this was maybe 3 years down the road, I think mm-hmm. it'd be a more open discussion. But I think she wants some time off and to step away. And mm-hmm. I certainly think we will see Neko Gumike in the league in some fashion.
1: I hope
0: in media.
1: So.
0: It, mm-hmm. Like it's not the last we're going to hear mm-hmm. from her, but I don't think this is the time
1: yeah.
0: for her.
1: Agreed.
0: Any other names that you wanted to bring up?
1: Yes.
0: Okay.
1: Swincash.
0: Swincash is my number one. As soon as I read that, I was like, say less.
1: Yeah.
0: I need
1: sense.
0: This to happen.
1: Swincash, for those who don't know, but absolutely should, three-time WNBA champion, four-time All-Star. She was an executive with the Pelicans in the Boys League. She's got player credibility as a former player. She's got front office experience as an executive in the NBA. I think it could help bridge the gap.
0: Absolutely.
1: Yes.
0: She is also charming as hell. Like, I have been in the room with Swincash before. I at the...
1: just drop that in.
0: Sorry, I just tripped over that name. I just dropped. I at Sue Bird's statue unveiling.
1: Right.
0: She was there and she gave a speech. Mm-hmm. And I will not lie. I was not super familiar with Swincash's career. By the end of her speech, I was willing to die for her.
1: Mm-hmm.
0: Like, she's just, she has that gravitas of, like, when she's talking, you're listening.
1: Yeah.
0: She's charming. She's funny. She's got that politician, like, she'll make everyone in the room love her.
1: Yeah.
0: She'll make you feel like you're the most important person in the room when you're talking to her. Like, I think she's got that leadership capability, that charm. And yeah, like I said, the gravitas to like be a leader
1: yeah.
0: in this league. And like, again, same risk with Neko Gumike of like, I don't want to hate her.
1: Exactly.
0: So that's tough. But I think maybe she'll have a longer way to go because it's just so hard to hate her.
1: That, you know what? That could be the trick.
0: Yeah.
1: Like, we didn't know Kathy before. I didn't know Kathy
0: before.
1: She was
0: the CEO of Deloitte.
1: Came. That's.
0: I don't know what they do.
1: Consultant.
0: That's
1: what even
0: great.
1: Is
0: that? I don't know what that means.
1: People say all the time, oh, like, you should go into consulting. How?
0: If I've learned anything what? About consulting, it's you charge people to do nothing. And I think anybody listening to this who's ever been involved in consulting knows I'm right. Anyway.
1: Anyways.
0: Like, lack of sports experience. She had no sports experience coming
1: yes.
0: in. She had business acumen.
1: And this is the thing. Like, do you put someone in there who is just very good at business? Or do you put someone, like, you need someone who has experience in both.
0: Absolutely.
1: Who can be, you know, who was a player or has experience in playing the game and executive business experience.
0: Yeah.
1: And Swincash clearly has that.
0: She's CEO of a company called She's Got Time, which is a women's sports company, essentially.
1: Mm-hmm. Not an offshoot of She's Got Game.
0: But if she offered to buy us, I would say yes. But I think that you're right. You need someone with both, especially right now for the exact reasons we talked about earlier. Mm-hmm. This is a critical time for the WNBA. As it grows, it still needs to maintain its morals, what it was built on, and the advocacy that allowed it to get to this place. And someone who was in the league when that was happening will understand that.
1: Exactly.
0: Right?
1: Not only that, but she was an activist when those things were happening. She got fined by the league $500 for wearing a Black Lives Matter shirt in practice. Like, in warm-up, I should say, sorry. Like, she wasn't just, like, there while it was happening. She was making this stuff happen. She is an activist. She is against, she's anti-gun. She's obviously, like, against racism. And just, like, by all accounts, seems like a very good person and a smart person and someone who stands up for her values.
0: Yeah.
1: And I think that would just be, like, that would be an incredible person to have in this position.
0: I think this is her job to lose, if I'm being honest with you. They have to be putting her first. Like, I've seen a number of other names thrown around. None of them make as much sense as Swin Cash.
1: Exactly.
0: I think that's who it should be.
1: Yeah.
0: Another name that I saw on the list was Condoleezza Rice.
1: Okay, same.
0: Okay, I had to read it so many times. I was like, am I hallucinating? Is this AI?
1: I just remembered that I wanted to look up how old she was. Because if I remember her when I was a child, then she already seemed old when I was a child. How old is she? She's 71. Okay, that's not like ancient, but...
0: That's Dude, go retire.
1: Go retire, yeah.
0: Why are you...
1: She was one of the first women to be able to play at Augusta National Golf Course. Mm-hmm. Not that long ago, unfortunately. But go play at Augusta National.
0: You've earned it. She does have a lot of, she's done a lot of work in advocating for women's sports over the years. I would worry. I don't know where she stands on this.
1: Mm.
0: But given the administration that she was a part of, I would worry about her stance on trans athletes in women's sports.
1: Mm.
0: And again, maybe she's spoken, I honestly don't know. But we need someone who's going to stand up for trans athletes.
1: Yeah.
0: And so maybe not for you, girl.
1: And not to be ageist, because again, 71, not ancient.
0: No.
1: But I feel like this is a league that has a very, a fan base that skews younger, maybe. And it's a fan base that, has fun, or at least can have fun. And, the teams like to have fun, from, a social media standpoint. And, I feel like they need someone who is a bit closer to the age demographics of the typical fan.
0: Yep, that's fair. Got to be able to yes, you hire people who can relate to fans.
1: Yeah.
0: You do all that. I totally get that. At the same time, I think this way in sports in general, and yes, I'm not trying to be ageist, but there is a time, and all of our generations will experience this, where it is time to hand it over to the next generation.
1: Exactly.
0: It is time to admit that you no longer we're not the main characters anymore. And I'm a millennial, trust me, I'm already saying this.
1: Yeah.
0: We're not the main characters anymore. We are not the drivers of what is popular, what is cool. We cannot relate to youth culture. It's time to step aside and let someone else do it.
1: Mm-hmm.
0: And you see this in sports all the time. There are people in their 80s still being GMs.
1: Yeah.
0: And I'm like, dude, go retire. Respectfully, go retire.
1: Yeah,
0: why are you still here? Be a consultant, get paid to do nothing, and go to the golf course. That's my plan.
1: Yeah.
0: I don't know why you're still working. But anyway.
1: Yeah, as soon as I figure out how to become a consultant, I'm going to do it.
0: Absolutely. Yeah. It's my retirement plan.
1: Yeah. I like how we both separately said not to be ageist and then
0: we're
1: ageist.
0: We're very ageist. But I also just don't think she's right for the job.
1: That's fair.
0: I think Swin Cash has way more experience.
1: A million percent.
0: Yeah. Anyway.
1: Any other names you want to throw out there?
0: No, as soon as I saw Swin Cash, I stopped reading. What about you?
1: Okay, well, there are a few others. Bethany Donovan is one of them. She's the current WNBA head of league operations.
0: Mm.
1: So she is within the
0: quote-unquote worst leadership in the world, according to Nafisa Collier.
1: Correct.
0: So do they want... That brings up a good question of, do you go with an internal hire right now? Is this the right time?
1: It helps with continuity, but...
0: I don't think we want continuity right now.
1: Maybe not. But she also was a former player and does have a different relationship with players. So, I mean, there's that. I've also seen Mark Tatum thrown around. I don't love the idea of a man, but he's the NBA deputy commissioner and COO. A lot of business experience.
0: Yeah.
1: But then again, just a traditional, already in it kind of
0: hire. Is he going to be able to relate to the players?
1: Exactly.
0: And again, it might be time to distance ourselves from the NBA.
1: Mm-hmm.
0: And would that serve that?
1: And then the other name that I really like actually is Tanya Vizdak. She is the Nike VP of Global Sports Marketing.
0: Okay.
1: And like a massive advocate for women's sports. Okay. Like she is huge within Nike. So if they're looking outwards, she never played in the league, but that could be a cool one.
0: Yeah. Yeah. I'm not against it.
1: Yeah.
0: I'll say that.
1: That's fair.
0: All right. I wondered if we could fill the entire first segment with Kathy Engelbert talk, and we
1: Murphy.
0: Sure did.
1: Let's go. Kathy will miss you. Keep listening.
0: Keep listening, please. Yes, we appreciate your fandom. All right. Still to come on She's Got Game, an update from the FIBA World Cup, and the WSL is back. 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
0: The CFL on TSN. 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
2: That is right. You're listening to She's Got Game here on the TSN Radio Network. I am Michaela. She is Vanessa. Now, Vanessa, we're not able to watch WNBA basketball right now because the FIBA World Cup is on.
3: It sure is.
2: So we should probably check in on that.
3: We might as well. That is why we're here.
2: Breaking news. America, very good at basketball.
3: Very good at basketball.
2: And I will say, the way that the tournament started off with... Well, early in the tournament, I should say, the second game, the U.S. beat Italy 55-52. Mm-hmm. And I thought, oh, okay, close.
3: Yeah.
2: We're going to have some close games here. Mm-hmm. And since then, it hasn't happened. So they then beat Czechia 105-64. And then in the quarterfinals, they beat Hungary 108-56. Mm-hmm. So no close games.
3: So they are just very good at the sport. They really continue to be very good. I don't know why. I think I even mentioned it last week. I don't know why I thought Nafisa Collier maybe wasn't going to get to play. I thought she had an injury. I don't know where this came from in my mind. I probably made it up. She's fine. She scored 19 points in the quarterfinal. Caitlin Clark had 10. Angel Reese had 9.
2: Ryan Howard with 15. Get it, Ryan Howard.
3: Get it, girl.
2: Wasn't she one of the late additions after Asia's injury?
3: Was she?
2: I feel like
3: Sonia Citron.
2: Sonia Citron.
3: And... maybe it was Ryan Howard.
2: If it wasn't Ryan Howard, Ryan, I apologize. You were there on your own volition. But clearly you deserve to be there either way because you're doing pretty good.
3: Love to see it.
2: I will say I love, for the content alone, but also for the basketball, I love watching Paige Beckers and Angel Reese play together.
3: Yeah.
2: The two of them are so much fun.
3: Okay. So again, with my limited screen time, I've only seen little bits here and there. And this is actually not an Angel Reese thing, sorry. But I just remembered I have seen the clip of Paige Beckers lining up against that very tall player from China. I've seen that video from multiple angles now, and it's funny every time. Have you seen this? She's like standing beside her and she's like eyeing her, and then the Chinese player stands up to her full height of like 7.5 feet, and Paige Beckers' face is just shocked. I love it. Anyways, I just love her. I love watching her off the court, on the court. She just is like such a treat.
2: Her facial expressions alone are like just worth every minute of her time.
3: So good.
2: Of watching her play. More updates from the quarterfinals. Spain beat Australia. Mm-hmm. Germany beat Belgium. And France beat China.
3: Yes. So Spain will now play the U.S., which is
2: scary
3: for my people. I don't love it at all. And then we'll see Germany and France. Germany was not supposed to beat Belgium. That was a big upset. So that'll be an interesting matchup between those two European teams, three European teams and the U.S.
2: And the U.S. And listen, I hope anything can happen in sports. That's why
3: anything
2: can
3: happen.
2: Games. I'm not feeling optimistic if I'm anybody but the U.S.
3: I think like I really wish Spain could put up a good fight against them. It would be a real big upset if they beat the U.S. for sure. And obviously I want Spain to win because I love them and I love Spain. But if Spain loses, a matchup between the U.S. and France would be so fun to watch.
2: I was just going to say, it feels like that's where it's heading.
3: Yes.
2: And that was the Olympic final.
3: Yeah, exactly.
2: And, because all that stood between the U.S. and a silver medal was Gabby Williams' toe.
3: Yes.
2: So let's remember how close it came in that final.
3: Oh, poor Gabby Williams.
2: And the U.S., as good as they are, they don't have Asia Wilson right now.
3: Yeah.
2: They don't have the best player in the world.
3: Mm-hmm.
2: They still have great players.
3: Mm-hmm.
2: The rest of the best players in the world are still on their team. But I just think France is going to put up a fight if that's where we end up.
3: I really hope so. Again, like, love watching the U.S. team, love the players on the team, nothing but love. But I would love to see France stop them from getting a fifth consecutive World Cup.
2: Someone has to.
3: Someone
2: in
3: has to.
2: In international basketball, we do need more competition.
3: Yes, exactly.
2: And it France was, could be the team.
3: Yeah. For so long in hockey, we have watched the States and Canada, and that has been it.
2: Mm-hmm.
3: And now we're seeing other teams come up and give them a run for their money. And so I think it's time we see that in basketball too.
2: Absolutely.
3: Yeah.
2: All right. In addition to the NSL and the NWSL well underway at this point, in fact, we're nearing playoffs. The WSL season is back.
3: Yes.
2: So all women's soccer is on right now.
3: I love that so much. Thank God.
2: Thank God. I'm so excited to be able to watch morning soccer
3: Me
2: again.
3: Me too.
2: Oh, I'm so happy.
3: It is really nice. Yeah, it's been, I mean, a pretty fun week. We got to see this new iteration of the London City Lionesses take off. They played Manchester City. They won against Manchester City 2-1. They had probably, like, I think it's safe to say the biggest offseason of any WSL team.
2: Yeah.
3: They added Alexi Putellas, Mappy Leon, Mary Earps, Danielle Van de Donk, and Rosa Kabaji this offseason. Like, that's an all-star lineup right there. And then, yeah, to actually get the win, I mean, it was expected. They had to get the win because they put a lot of money.
2: Oh. They beat Man U. Sorry.
3: Is that not what
2: you
3: I said?
2: You said Manchester City. Sorry.
3: Oh, my God. I'm sorry. No.
2: At least I think. That's what I heard.
3: Okay. No, Man U.
2: Because in my notes, I had Manchester City opens their season with a win. And I was like, wait a minute.
3: Oh, no.
2: What did I do?
3: That's my bad. I'm literally looking at it.
2: It's the other Manchester.
3: It's the other Manchester.
2: Whatever.
3: Man U. My bad. Yeah. They beat them 2-1.
2: I mean, I'm so excited to watch them. And this is the time of year, and you lived through this with me last year, where I go, oh, yeah, she plays for that team.
3: Mm-hmm.
2: who did I do that with at Chelsea last year? It was Daniel Van der Donk's wife. Or Ellie Carpenter?
3: Ellie Carpenter.
2: Yeah, it was Ellie. Yes. I was like, when is she
3: on my team? I thought she was in France.
2: No, she's there.
3: She's here.
2: Man City did open their season by beating Birmingham City.
3: Mm-hmm.
2: The defending WSL champions are well on their way to doing it again this year. Khadija Shaw with 2 goals in this game. Mary Fowler with 1 goal. So nothing new there. Nothing surprising.
3: Yeah.
2: Manchester City, still good at soccer.
3: Still good at soccer. Love to see that.
2: We do have a new look Chelsea, who opened their season with a tie.
3: Mm-hmm.
2: That's great. We love that. Lauren
3: James.
2: What
3: do you always say about ties?
2: I have to stop saying that.
3: Oh, why?
2: Well, because it's kind of gross.
3: Oh, okay.
2: It's from the Mighty Ducks, but ties are like kissing your brother.
3: Oh, right.
2: It's not from me. It's from the Mighty Ducks. But it's gross either way.
3: It is gross.
2: This is their first season without Sam Kerr. It is their first season with Katie McCabe.
3: Mm-hmm.
2: So I'm hoping that that draw was just a little bump in the road.
3: Yep. Here's hoping. Arsenal, they won.
2: They did.
3: 1-0 against Brighton. Not bad. Lisa Baum, her Arsenal debut, 19-year-old, and she scored.
2: Let's go.
3: Yeah, there were, I think, 4 goals that were scored over the weekend by debut players.
2: Oh, I love that.
3: Yeah.
2: That's fun.
3: Yeah.
2: I want to talk about Ballon d'Or, but I do want to talk first about some NWSL news that happened this week.
3: Yes.
2: Vladko Ananovsky is out as Kansas City Current's sporting director.
3: Yeah.
2: He was their head coach for a very long time, and then he apparently... He wanted to become the sporting director, so that's what happened. And then this week, Kansas City Current announced that they had mutually parted ways with sporting director Vladko Ananovsky. Quote, both parties determined that Ananovsky's requested transition from coaching into the sporting director role at the end of the last season was not the right fit. Ananovsky, they then go into when he joined, and then they wish him well in his future endeavors. That is it. That is the extent of the press release.
3: Mm-hmm.
2: Not the fact that he helped coach the Kansas City Current to a literal record-breaking NWSL Shield last year. Not the fact that he's helped this team become one of the most notable teams in the NWSL in the world.
3: Yep.
2: No, none of that. Just bye.
3: And, like, I am very confused by the move. So he was only with the team. He only coached the team for 2 years and managed to get them to that place.
2: He was with them previously.
3: Previously,
2: though.
3: Yes.
2: Yeah,
3: and then
2: it was
3: like
2: his second time around.
3: Was with the U.S. Women's National Team, which was not a good fit.
2: Did not go well.
3: No, he was there for I think like 4 or 5 years, and we had our complaints about him at that point.
2: I mean, we loved him. As Canadians,
3: yes, because he did not know how to coach that team properly.
2: And what sucks is like a lot of people associate Vladko Ananovsky. That was their first exposure to him.
3: Right.
2: He is not a great international coach.
3: No.
2: We've learned that. However, he is
3: very
2: one of the best NWSL coaches that we've ever seen.
3: Yeah.
2: Like, statistically.
3: Which is why it was so weird when he made the decision, because by all accounts, it was his decision to move from head coach to the, what was it? Is it sporting? It's sporting director.
2: Sporting director.
3: Like, that's such, it is a very strange move. Maybe it was a personal move. Maybe, I don't know.
2: I think it was. It was something to do with the travel and, like, the schedule.
3: That makes
2: wasn't
3: sense.
2: Working for him anymore.
3: That makes sense. the fact that you do all of these great things with this team and, you know, like, yeah, elevate them to this level, this like elite level. And then that's all the team can give you when you leave. Something bad happened. Yeah.
2: The players, though, they took to social media and were very vocal in their like support of him.
3: Mm-hmm.
2: So clearly he doesn't have a fractured relationship with his players.
3: Right.
2: So that's very odd.
3: So then what happened?
2: I don't know. And they're not doing well this year. They're in seventh, I believe, mm-hmm. right now. So a bit of a fall from grace.
3: Yeah.
2: But this is a weird... It's a weird move, but it's the way it was announced that is rubbing people the wrong way.
3: Yeah. And just like it just feels fishy.
2: Yeah.
3: Yeah. This is a women's league. We like words. Give us more words.
2: Yeah. We want tea. But also we want respect.
3: to treat
2: people with respect.
3: And tea.
2: Yeah.
3: That's all we ask for. Is that too much to ask?
2: No, it's not. Ask questions, folks. That's all we're asking. Okay, the shortlist for the Ballon d'Or nominees was announced.
3: Yes.
2: Do we want to talk about this?
3: We do.
2: Okay.
3: How are we feeling about it?
2: Notably.
3: Yes.
2: The last, five Ballon d'Or awards have been either Alexia Putellas mm-hmm. or Aitana Bonmatí.
3: Yes.
2: Is it going to be one of them again?
3: So it definitely won't be Aitana Bonmatí. No. She is not on the shortlist, which makes complete sense. I think broke her leg. It was a lower body injury. I'm pretty sure it was broken bone of some sort. Early in the season, last season, didn't get to come back. I think it was till like the Champions League. I keep saying I think.
2: You were probably watching.
3: I have notes, but my eyes are so funny that I can't read them.
2: I'm just remembering
3: what I wrote down here and hoping I'm right. But I am pretty sure she did come back. I think it was for Champions League final or something like that. But it was very much at the end of the season. She didn't have a great contribution to the season. She didn't have a big performance because she just was not playing. Mm-hmm. So the three-time winner of the Ballon d'Or, we will not see her win again. So we will have not a new winner, but new for the last 3 years.
2: Mm-hmm.
3: Alexis Putellas could probably win it again, though.
2: And, like, it wouldn't be wrong.
3: It would not be wrong. She is already, like you said, a two-time Ballon d'Or winner, but she had a very good season, 26 goals and 15 assists. She won the Champions League, La Liga, Copa de la Reina, Spanish Soccer Super Cup and the Nations League. Barcelona won the
2: Everything
3: Champions League.
2: Everything you can win.
3: And then she left for London City.
2: Seven goals in the Champions League.
3: That is everything you can have.
2: Like, if she wins, it'll be understandable.
3: There wasn't a World Cup last year, so that's why she didn't win that, too.
2: Exactly.
3: But, like, she has literally everything else.
2: Another possible winner, I think Khadija Shaw has to be on that list. 21 league goals in 22 matches with Man City last year, helped them win the WSL, mm-hmm. helped them win the league. She is the best player in the league right now. I think it's pretty clear.
3: Mm-hmm.
2: So I think that would be a fair pick. Temma Chawinga as well.
3: Yeah.
2: I could see her winning. She won the NWSL Shield last year, as well as back-to-back MVPs and Golden Boots. Literally the top scorer in this league 2 years running. Not this year, but she does have 15 goals in 23 games with Kansas City this year. So I think that would also be a fair pick.
3: Yeah, I think so too. I've also heard... I do think it has to be Putellas. I think, like...
2: Mm-hmm.
3: You won too many things, but
2: yeah,
3: I think
2: true. It's hard to deny.
3: But I think a runner-up, aside from the ones you've just named, Alessia Russo also had a very good season: 29 goals and 9 assists. Didn't win much.
2: But... Do the Euros count in this cycle? They were last year. No.
3: That is a wonderful question.
2: We should have looked this.
3: We're gonna figure that out
2: because it's a weird
3: year.
2: Like it's like halfway.
3: It's always
2: through
3: yeah.
2: the year, and if we're mentioning Champions League last year, no, I guess it was most recent Champions League. That doesn't matter. Anyway, Alessia Russo would also be a good pick. I agree with
3: she also
2: you.
3: Would be yes.
2: What about Rose Lavelle? Because she's a name I've heard tossed around. She is a midfielder, so she's not going to score as much, but she did score the NWSL championship winning goal last year. She's got 14 goals and 5 assists in the last 40 matches for her club and country. Again, midfielders are always harder, but that is a name I've heard thrown around a lot.
3: That's a good one. I also heard Eva Pajor. She was Barcelona's top scorer last year, 34 goals, 8 assists, Champions League top scorer with 11 goals, and scored twice in the Champions League final. Yeah. So,
2: Lots of good options.
3: There are a lot of really good soccer players.
2: Yeah, breaking news.
3: Have fun.
2: What a time to be alive. All right, still to come on She's Got Game, we're going to tell you what you should be watching this week. You're listening to She's Got Game on the TSN Radio Network.
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3: Welcome back to She's Got Game here on the TSN Radio Network. I'm Vanessa. She's Michaela. Before we tell you what you should be watching this weekend or what you should be going to watch live, we got to talk about tennis very quickly because the U.S. Open final is nearly upon us. By the time you hear this, the final will either be set or being played or have been played.
2: Congratulations to Redacted.
3: At the time of this recording, literally like the, what time is it? Oh my God. Yeah. Like the semifinals are about to start. And for the first time since 1975, the top four seeds are playing each other in the semifinals.
2: Okay.
3: So we are getting the best of the best in the finals. I love it so much. We've got Aryna Sabalenka playing Jess Pegula, and then Elena Rybakina, who entered this tournament as number two, but this week at some point overtook Aryna Sabalenka as the number one player in the world. She's going to be facing Coco Gauff. And Coco Gauff in New York is just one of my favorite things to watch. So she'll be under the, in real time, in our time, in the world that we are currently living in, she'll be playing under the lights tonight. But unfortunately, by the time you hear this, you missed it. If you didn't watch it,
2: sorry.
3: It sucks to be you.
2: What happened? We don't know.
3: We don't know. But you tell me. We'll talk about the final next week because I'm sure it's going to be a banger. Okay. Now let's talk about what you should be watching. But first, before we get to the TV portion, we do have to talk about the IWBF Wheelchair Basketball World Championships. They are happening right now, currently, as we speak, in Ottawa. I have been out and about. I've been doing my walks. I've been going on my concussion walks.
2: Hot girl walks.
3: My hot girl walks.
2: My hot girl concussion walks. She's a hot girl, but she's concussed.
3: So she is weaving a bit.
2: Get out of her way. She might not see you. Her depth perception, never knew her.
3: Oh, it's bad out there, folks. Anyway.
2: Did you see a woman wandering Ottawa with sunglasses?
3: The biggest sunglasses known to man.
2: Not walking in a straight line. That's Vanessa. Come say hi.
3: Oh, man.
2: Sorry.
3: But don't say it too loud.
2: God, no.
3: I'm very sensitive. Anyways, all this to say, in my wandering of downtown Ottawa, I've been seeing so many players, so many wheelchair basketball athletes wearing like their team kits just out and about in downtown Ottawa. It's so cool. It's so fun. I saw most of the Spanish team the other day at Rideau Center, and I got like
2: starstruck.
3: Starstruck.
2: Yeah, yeah.
3: I was going to go up and like wish them luck in Spanish. And I was like, oh, I can't. I'm too nervous.
2: I'm concussed. What if your Spanish is off because of your concussion? You can't conjugate verbs when you're concussed.
3: I can't conjugate verbs when I'm not concussed. So anyways, that is going on. And you should absolutely, if you are not concussed, you should go and watch these matches because they look like a really good time. Okay. Now, what are we going to be watching on television, Michaela?
2: Well, what do I love, Vanessa?
3: You love morning soccer.
2: I love morning soccer. And
3: does.
2: Morning soccer is back,
3: Yay!
2: Baby. The WSL season is upon us. Chelsea and Manchester United are taking on, are playing each other on Sunday, September 13th at 7 a.m.
3: Oh,
2: that's the perfect time.
3: That's so good.
2: I'm going to get my coffee. I'm going to be all cozy on my couch with my dogs watching soccer.
3: And you're going to watch it on YouTube.
2: And I'm going to watch it on YouTube because the Barclays Women's Super League YouTube channel has all the games
3: that,
2: now.
3: That is truly fantastic.
2: This is how easy it should be.
3: Exactly. Remember a couple years ago when we would have to like use that app that only sometimes worked?
2: Oh my
3: Remember
2: god,
3: that
2: that's
3: app?
2: Right.
3: Yes.
2: What was it called?
3: What was that
2: FA
3: called?
2: Player.
3: Yes. Oh my god.
2: And yeah, roll the dice. Is it gonna work today?
3: Yeah.
2: Who knows? Sign in again.
3: Sign in. We're always signing in.
2: Always signing in. I'm so sick of logging into stuff.
3: Oh, I hated that thing. All right. No, don't RIP to that app.
2: No. Rest in peace.
3: I hope you're in hell.
2: I hope you are not settled at all.
3: Anyways, I will be watching soccer. I'll also be watching the Solheim Cup. I love golf.
2: Mm-hmm.
3: The Ryder Cup is my favorite men's tournament in the entire world. And this is the women's version of it, the Solheim Cup. So it's Team Europe against the United States. And it's just for pride. They don't play for anything but pride. And I love that so much.
2: Are they paid?
3: Yes, but it's complicated.
2: Okay. Yeah. They're going to be like, yeah, technicalities.
3: Oh, man. Okay. That does it for today's show. Thank you so much for listening. As always, if you missed part of the episode or if you want to listen to it all over again, you can find our show on your local TSN radio website or anywhere you listen to podcasts, including the iHeartRadio app. You can follow us on social media. We're at Not a Math Show on Instagram. Thank you so much to Marco, our producer, for making us sound so good. This week's quote of the week is just a random Instagram post that Michaela found, and it's just too good. It's a girl holding up a poster that says, quote, "Patriarchy is a pyramid scheme for mediocre men."
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0: It's Aaron Ward.
3: Welcome back. Final hour. Mr. Arash Madani will join us after Aaron Ward on Melnick in the Afternoon on TSN 690 with John Still, Lucas Scott, Mitch Melnick with you. How you doing?
2: I'm good. I'm trying to get back in the routine of antagonizing Luca.
3: Luca seems pretty chill. I think it takes a lot to get him rattled.
2: No, give him a couple drinks and
3: okay. Yeah.
4: Here we go.
2: Walk right into it.
3: What is your typical, if you're out for dinner and post dinner drinks, what do you normally do?
4: In terms of what I'm drinking?
3: Alcohol content. Yeah.
5: Keel over.
4: On his birthday, he keeled over.
2: He's having a Bartles and James.
4: I get my Moscow Mules and then I have enough till I'm in a good vibe. That's it.
5: I think that's what it is. It's the Moscow Mules. That's what it is that's doing this to you.
4: No, but last time it wasn't Moscow Mules.
5: No?
2: John, don't give him excuses. I already got Luca pegged as he was that guy in the group that you'd give you show up and you'd have NA seltzers and somehow Luca would still be drunk.
4: But Aaron won't point out that I drank more than him that night. But anyways.
2: No, he won't. He won't. Listen, you fell asleep at 11. There was much more.
4: No, it was not
2: 11
4: o'clock. It was like 2 in the morning.
5: No, it was definitely not 2 or 11 o'clock.
3: Are you going to make it through?
2: We left you in the parked car on the side of the road in downtown Montreal, and we had an elaborate meal, and then came back, and you were still sleeping. Buddy, I'm not even sure you remember that we went out together. So we're all good.
3: Did you have a teammate over the years or more than one that just couldn't handle alcohol?
2: Oh, yeah. There'd be like, you had certain guys that were either A, obnoxious, or B, kings of the Irish exit. Like, so I would be with guys, we'd go out for the evening, and you automatically assumed and knew that this guy was not going to last till 11 o'clock just because A, he was put off by the environment or didn't like to drink that much, so he'd go back. Then you had the guys that you knew, it was almost like a Cinderella and the pumpkin, but it went from more of just they turned into idiots, and you had to manage their night for them. Either get them out of a fight, apologize for them. I had one guy that I played in Boston, and we won't name him. I had to pay $2,000 out of my pocket because dumbass decided the coat room looked like the bathroom.
3: Oh man. Yeah.
2: Imagine it was classy too. We're in LA. I mean, can imagine trying to explain to they didn't even have a manager. They had a gérant, and that's how they referenced them in LA. So I had to both get this guy out and then make amends financially and verbally for the stupidity that a 30-year-old man imposed on the
5: show. I was going to say, is it Brad Marchand? But 30 years old, that wouldn't have been the case.
3: Well, I'm trying to do the math here, and I know every time you mention a Bruin doing something stupid, is he possibly one of the newest members of the United States Hockey Hall of Fame?
2: No, he's not.
3: Not Phil Kessel.
5: Forward or defenseman?
2: No, Phil Kessel. No, Phil got calm. No, this was
3: calm.
2: This teammate played. We won't get too far there. We'll go to another topic, but I'll give you a little nibble. He might have previously played for the Ottawa Senators at some point in his life.
3: Okay,
5: oh,
3: Ottawa,
5: no.
3: Ottawa, Boston.
5: No.
3: Not someone you just traveled far and wide to meet up with.
5: I think I know who this.
2: No.
4: Interesting.
3: Okay. By the way, Phil and Amanda Kessel, the second brother-sister combo to go into the U.S. Hockey Hall of Fame behind Tony and Cammy Granato, TJ Oshie, and Ryan Suter. Aaron, Mr. Game 7, Justin Williams, will now be part of Sportsnet's hockey coverage in the studio with Colby Armstrong replacing Kelly Rudy and Jennifer Botterill. Could you see this coming?
2: Yeah, he's really good at it. He did it for Sportsnet for the longest time, actually. He was doing, I think, Tuesday games about a year or two ago. And he had kind of, I guess, he's a personal advisor or he's a lead advisor to ownership and management here in Carolina. So that's what he's listed on the website, something along those lines. But I kind of wondered why he didn't stick with it, because, well, I do know. He had kids playing hockey, still has kids playing hockey, so I think he came back to do that. So it must be at a point in his life where being able to travel and go up to Canada and perform his duties are now more of a viable option than they were in the past. But I thought he was particularly good at it.
3: What advice would you give? Aaron did it. I think he did a great job. I don't know if you guys remember Aaron. I mean, you... Well, I don't know.
5: I do,
3: for
5: sure.
3: Hockey watch when you were... That was a long time ago. When was the last time you were in a TV studio on a regular basis?
2: 2015. I came back briefly when they tried to integrate me back into TSN in 2017. I think I lasted a month.
3: Yeah.
2: And then...
3: So what advice would you give?
2: I got dropped like a Tinder date.
3: Any former longtime player who's starting out to do this?
2: Practice the happy balance between trying to save face and being a hockey player and resisting that urge to be critical, and understanding that if you do not tell the truth, the very obvious truth, especially to a very educated Canadian audience, you lose your credibility and you'll lose your opportunity to be present in their broadcast, because they'll smoke you out quick. Mm-hmm. And that for me, that was the toughest part that I had to digest, was I'm not going to make everybody happy. And if I try and do it in a very kind of thought out, not mean way on how I say things, I'll do fine. I made some enemies, even with some of my teammates. I've already told the Sean Thornton story about where I thought I was trying to say something complimentary about him taking a fight, and it changed the direction of the game. We're doing Boston-Ottawa game or a Boston-Toronto game. Oh, no, it was a Boston-Florida game. I did the game, and I was kind of wondering how he even got the knowledge that I said that whatever I did about their fight, and he basically threatened me, right after that, about, I'm a POS and whatever, but you have to digest the fact that you're not going to make everybody happy. And if you're good at what you do, people will catch on and accept the fact that you tell the truth. It is your opinion that you're given, and if you give it properly, people will respect you for being honest with them.
3: Did you know Barry Melrose?
2: I knew Barry Melrose very well. In fact, I put a tribute on Twitter to him. He was, for me, one of the kindest members of hockey media ever, and I had a personal interaction with him, because when you come into this sport, at my entry, I think I did in 2006, I think it used to be called the Outdoor Life Network, which was NBC, and then it became, I don't even remember what the next one is, and then it finally turned into NBC, but I was gone permanently. I went to TSN, signed a contract. Everybody aspires to do something bigger and better when they're doing it. And for me, being able to go on TV and be a part of ESPN in the States, where I make my home and maybe be seen and get an opportunity there, that was like a goal that I had. And finally, I got that opportunity, and I got to do the Frozen Four. So I was brought out to Bristol, Connecticut. And God's honest truth, I was doing TSN for probably 2 or 3 years. And I shouldn't be nervous at this point, but I'm on the mothership station, and I'm almost sick to my stomach over nerves, right? So it's not the ease of just watching a hockey game and kind of relying on your knowledge of having watched a body of work in the National Hockey League and using your opinion. You're talking

0: show, I was sick, nervous. And Barry finally realized it. He was like, hey, listen, come with me. So he removed me from the ESPN studios and took me to his favorite cigar shop and basically gave me like this, you know, he revealed his knowledge and revealed his experiences and his perspective on doing this as a job and how it is that, you know, you have to take this perspective. And I mean, much like you just asked me the question of what do you have to impart to players if they're going to do it? Barry was talking about, does it really matter? And if you make a mistake or you do something, as long as it's not, you know, socially unacceptable, but it's a detail or you stumble, people will forget. It's not that big of a deal. And he literally calmed me down. And the weirdest part for me was, it was my first experience with someone who had, he didn't owe me anything. He didn't know me that well. He knew of me, but we didn't have a relationship previous to, and he showed me kindness. Mm-hmm. And on a level where, and I wrote it in there, that's the type of kindness that you keep with you for a lifetime. Because mm-hmm. I learned from him kind of the same things I learned in my first experience I went to Germany, is I will never, ever not help a European who comes to North America and may struggle with a culture, because I was in Germany trying to figure out the difference between cottage cheese and sour cream. And the same thing went with how I then accepted hockey players coming into the TSN studio or coaches coming into the TSN studio. After Barry made it okay for me and I realized how much of an impact it had, just that short interaction of sitting there with him while he smoked a cigar and we talked and we relaxed, he took my mind off of it. I did the same for the rest of the people going forward that went to TSN, whether it was the guy's first time or he'd been there before. I wanted to be accommodating, and I wanted to be like someone who, you know, brought it down, because the truth is how they perform has a direct relation to how you perform. And that was one of the things that Barry was talking to me too. So he just was such a guy that, you know, I looked at him when he was doing ESPN for the first few years. We'd always end up the Stanley Cup, and there's me and Bob McKenzie and Drager and Duffy doing the cup coverage. And then there's Barry Melrose and Steve Levy to the side, and I idolized them. Like, you know, and then I got to meet the guy and Barry Melrose. A lot of times you meet people who you aspire to be and they let you down. Barry Melrose did not do that. This guy is from Saskatchewan, and he's just true to his core, who he presents himself to be. Very accommodating, very nice, very insightful. And like, again, I'm going to go back. He taught me about kindness from a man to another man where he didn't have to. And it stuck with me. And I'm 53 years old right now. And that was my motivation yesterday to go on Twitter. And I don't often give like odes to, like I did one to Farley Mowat because of, you know, he was an author who was the first book that actually impacted me in my life. And Barry Melrose, I did because he taught me to look for the good in the hockey media, where I listed off Bob McKenzie and Ray Ferraro and Jeff Merrick. Like, you gravitate towards the people who show you who they are consistently and try and, you know, implement that into your own personality. And Barry was such a good guy.
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8: With Aaron Ward on Melnick in the Afternoon on TSN 690. Maybe a very small percentage of people listening weren't aware Barry Melrose passed away at the age of 70. He had to leave ESPN a couple of years ago because of Parkinson's disease. With Aaron Ward on Melnick in the Afternoon on TSN 690, Mitch Melnick, John Still, Lucas Scott.
9: Aaron, just, you know, you spoke about that level of kindness that you saw from Barry. Just, you know, across your time in the NHL and at TSN, just how rare was that type of kindness in the world of hockey?
10: I think it exists. It's just not spoken of, right? So I'll give you an example. When I was right, and I had to contend with the fear of going to my first training camp and knowing that my father had a role in Bob Probert being put in jail for his, you know, importing cocaine across the border. I was scared of Bob Probert. Scared. And then I'm going to my first training camp, which even worse for me, right? I'm stepping out of University of Michigan. I just got traded for Paul Eisenbart, who just happened to be all these guys' best friends. And one of the guys who was best friends with them was Steve Chiasson. And I thought to myself, oh, he's going to give me a rough go of it. It's going to be awful. Well, we were staying at the Pontchartrain Hotel downtown Detroit. And that time in the 90s, there's not a whole heck of a lot in downtown Detroit that you can do or do safely. So we were basically sitting in a hotel. And Steve Chiasson started to see that we were just, like, struggling. There's a couple of them. Because Greg Johnson, RIP, rest his soul. I'm trying to remember who else was with me at the time. It was like four of us in the Ponch. And he started to give us opportunities just to leave the hotel, and his wife and family on Sundays would have dinner, and we didn't have anything, so he'd invite us. And for like 3 or 4 weeks in a row, he would invite us to get us out of the hotel. And I remember them, like, even though Ann Arbor was only 45 minutes away and I had a ton of friends, I felt like I had to focus on the game and not be elsewhere, but still it was wearing on me mentally just to be sitting in a hotel with nothing to do. And that experience with that guy, Steve Chiasson, again, like I said, we just got rid of his best friend in exchange for me, was nice to me, and his family welcomed me and all the guys. That was what motivated me when Yuri Fisher came across. When I was in Detroit, he was like 18 years old, and I knew I think he played in the Q, but really he had a host family. So I was like, all right, this guy's going to be miserable, added to the fact that he probably misses the, you know, the normalcy of being home or being around people he recognizes, I won't put him in a hotel. So as soon as he made the team right out of training camp, I told him to move in with me. Now, it was an exercise in learning process that having a stinky teenager at your house when you're relatively still newly married, it was a challenge, but it was also something that I felt I needed to do because someone had done it for me, and it made me feel good about myself. So again, there's things you can derive from your actions that later in life you don't know impact other people. And Yuri had words of me in a positive way when I've seen him at some of our events about how fortunate he was to live at my house. And even though he had an apartment 4 months into being a professional player, he rented it, but he still slept at my house.
5: Aaron, I wanted to get your thoughts. I'm sure you saw the story today coming out from Michigan as this came out in The Athletic, that there's a lawsuit on behalf of 16 men's hockey players who competed at the University of Michigan who alleged that players were subjected to hazing rituals that amounted to a form of sexualized abuse. I'd encourage anyone to go read it at The Athletic. What was your reaction to seeing that coming out earlier today? And you know, it's kind of right in that time frame of when you played for the University of Michigan.
8: And let me just add, it refers to Red Berenson's quote unquote abusive coaching style.
10: Mm-hmm. All right, so you guys are shocked that one time I came out and told you guys about the sexual assault that I experienced multiple times at the University of Michigan. So I made a choice in light of the fact that this came out not to be part of that lawsuit. I feel like at this stage of 53, I already went through a public ordeal with having to deal with Dr. Anderson. And so, I mean, I was there for all that.
8: So let me for those who aren't aware, so you're one of like over 1,000 people who suffered as a result of what that doctor did. Right.
10: Yeah, he sexually assaulted college athletes, both men and women, at the time. And the first time it happened to me, I was a minor. I was 17 years old. And to also add to that is that, I mean, this has come out. I was going through this hazing process, and I was also 17. So, at the same time period that I went through the hazing process, I was dealing with the ordeal with Dr. Anderson. So I'll just say this: it's not alleged. It's factual. So I've been through it. I just made it a conscious decision. I've got enough going on in life, and I don't need any more of it. So I didn't join that. I want nothing to do with it. But I can support the fact there's a crazy element of it that existed everywhere. So it doesn't make it better, but I'm just going to tell you about the culture of hockey back then. It wasn't just the CHL. It wasn't just whatever. It was prevalent everywhere. And so while I was at University of Michigan, the types of things that are alleged that, like, between the alcohol abuse and it was almost like it's a shaming. Like, I read today some of the things that people alleged. I'm like, oh my God, I even forgot about that. Like, there was a weird dynamic about challenging your heterosexuality while you're getting hazed or initiated. And the idea nowadays, like, they would sit you down and they would shave your pubic area, like, completely bald. And for me at 17, I remember calling my dad and telling him how, like, traumatic that was. Now at 53, it's commonplace, right? Everybody manscapes, but back then it was like almost it was beyond an invasion of, I mean, not only someone doing it to you, but the idea of being that was just like unfathomable for me. Hell, I had to put on pantyhose and sing fight songs at sororities. We had T-shirts like that had sayings on the front of them that said, "I don't get laid, so I pull my cord ward." Like, it was all in an effort to degrade, right? And weirdly, the dynamic of hockey back then was getting guys to fall into place. Where nowadays, you understand that if you get people to feel comfortable and happy with who they are and where their position on the team is, they generally perform better, which allows you to perform better. So what is being alleged is true. I don't know, and I'm going to say this, I don't know, and I cannot kind of validate that last aspect. What did you say the terminology was about Red Berenson's coaching?
8: His abusive coaching style.
10: I don't know if it was abusive. I believe it was just, it was like firm. Like I was a portly kid. He pulled me in there. He sat me in front of me. It was almost like fatherly. And again, we're talking generationally. So mm-hmm. I think if you take some of the people that are saying that about his coaching style or his coaching style back then and evaluating it then, it's like almost, you know, normal. Like I've had coaches that would say things that nowadays would be completely unacceptable, but that was the era back then. Like his manner in which he got me to lose weight as a 17-year-old, as he pulled me in his office and grabbed a 5-pound and a 10-pound, put it on a hockey lace, stuck it around my neck and made me stand up and said, how would you feel about walking around campus like that? You know, for the entirety until you lose it. I mean, that's how much extra weight you're carrying. It scared the crap out of me. It actually helped my career. Like I dropped that weight relatively quick, eating cereal and salad all the way through college. I just know that I think sometimes you look at the filter of how coaches communicated back then through the filter that we have now and say, oh, that's unacceptable. But back then, that was normal. There was harshness and a rawness to how they stated things and how they did things. I don't know what is being reported about his coaching style that may be different than my experience. So I can't comment on the truth or not, but my personal experience was Red was like a father figure. He was a mentor, and he was very firm and straightforward and transparent about how he felt and what he thought, and he imparted that to you as a player playing for him.
8: There are incidents, we don't have to get into it, that are a lot worse than shaving genitals. Anybody who has followed the history of junior hockey in this country, and certainly more recently university hockey, there are elements that are too disgusting to talk about publicly, but you're all aware of them by now. You should be aware of them by now. It's very familiar. What Aaron is saying, this was very commonplace, doesn't make it right. Nobody's condoning it. But now Michigan is again Michigan. But yeah. Laura Robinson wrote a book in 1998 about the hazing practices and beyond that was prevalent in junior hockey in this country. It was called Crossing the Lines. And I remember talking to her and reading the book in anticipation of talking to her. And I couldn't believe the extent of some of these hazing practices. I was not aware until the late 90s. But anybody who has not been aware either is simply not paying attention or chooses to ignore the obvious.
10: I can reason why we were able to ignore because I came in as a freshman in 1990, and I had a teammate that went to Colgate, I had a teammate that went to Harvard, I had guys all scattered all over the country, and when we played them in discussions about some of the hazing situations, it was all similar. Like Michigan was doing it, Michigan State was doing it, Ohio State was doing it, Ferris State was doing it. So everybody in the CCHA, it was all very similar. Then you got outside and going to the East Coast, and I go see a guy named Chris Baird, and he's telling me about, you know, the hazing situations at Harvard. And I'm like, oh, not the same, but very similar. And it's very like, okay, so I'm not unique. This is therefore an accepted practice or process in hockey. Okay, shut your mouth and move on. That's the way it works.
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17: Chatting with Nick Callender, offensive lineman with the Montreal Alouettes. Nick, I think we have to give a little bit of love here to the offensive line, which you are one of the leaders on it. I know you're standing next to Lestage as well, longtime CFL veteran on that left side. It's probably one of the groups that uses all the offensive linemen more than any other team, with six and seven with extra linemen out there. Like, how much pride in the entire group do you guys have?
18: A huge amount. I think, like you said, we're using six, seven guys every game. I mean, I don't know how many teams have O-linemen getting as many reps across the board as we do. Donnie Ventrelli's out. Shout out Sage. Doc Satter for, you know, playing in positions, especially Donnie in the tight end, that he's not exactly used to, but still performing at a high level. So we got to take pride in how we operate as a unit and do what we can.
17: Well, Donnie does have a touchdown, you know, now that he's playing. Is there a play for Donnie down the line?
18: Yeah, I don't know about a play, but I know if he finds himself into another touchdown, it'll be, I mean, he got fined pretty bad in our room for the first one, so I don't even want to think about a second touchdown.
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0: Well, Arash Madani is standing by. 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
0: How about that? Now the Peel Pub is back, too. Hey, Arash, how you doing?
2: Now that is a throwback. How much was that chicken wing?
0: Yeah.
2: We old Melnick.
0: Nice to hear your voice.
2: Likewise.
0: Why don't you explain further? How did you... Joey Elias was talking about you, actually, with John and Luca last week before I returned.
2: Okay.
0: That you were an intern for Joey and Tony. Is that correct?
2: That is correct. And I just got back from the U.S. Open. I was there broadcasting the tennis, and I was on the TV side doing the play-by-play. And do you know who was anchoring the radio side? Was the one and only Ben Raby, another Team 990 alumnus.
0: How about that? Yeah, we used to call Ben. He used to do this show for a few years. We called him the rabbi on the air until his father pleaded with me to stop calling him the rabbi. Great guy. Fantastic dude. Always knew he had a bright future. So what are you doing? Are you doing the podcast thing now?
2: I'm doing the podcast thing. I got a couple on the go. One with Doug Flutie and Milt Stegall. We talk football, NFL and CFL. I got a baseball one with Josh Donaldson and Russell Martin called the Get It Done League.
0: Oh.
2: And then doing the freelance thing, man. Like, covered the Team Canada story around the World Cup. Tennis, when the National Bank Open was in Montreal, as I said, I just did the U.S. Open in New York. So just kind of bouncing around. Finding freelance gigs all over the place.
0: So did you work? Were you there at 3:30 in the morning with thousands of New Yorkers cheering on Ben Shelton?
2: I had day session that day, so I was able to escape. I stayed around for two sets, and then I'm like, this is ridiculous. I got to get out of here. I need some sleep.
0: Yeah. But isn't it remarkable? You know, I mentioned that the day after, I have two... This stage of my life, I have two items on my sports bucket list. One is to attend a U.S. Open match at night in New York,
2: yes.
0: And the other is a soccer match in England.
2: Oh, amazing. Yeah, those are two good ones. I would highly recommend it. By the way, the U.S. Open right now, on their grounds, the Billie Jean King National Tennis Center, they're in the middle of an $800 million renovation. So if you go as a fan, it is an experience. There's just so much happening, and there's an energy down there. I've been to a game at White Hart Lane, the old stadium. I saw Tottenham play once. I mean, Mitch, those are two fantastic things for the bucket list.
0: Yeah. Can you imagine in any other city the number of fans that would still be on site at 3:30 in the morning?
2: I know. It's part of the identity. Like, late August, early September in New York. And you think about what New York is. But the Open just kind of takes over. And it's around Labor Day. A lot of the locals leave. But the energy in Manhattan is so connected to the Open. It's wild. Like, that match started after 11 p.m. in a stadium that seats 23,000. I have to believe there were 8,000 or 9,000 people left at 3 in the morning.
0: Yeah. So how are Josh Donaldson and Russell Martin doing?
2: Man, they're doing well. When you make, $250 million combined U.S. over the course of your career, life's good. They're playing a lot of golf together. We just actually knocked out a pod. Russ comes back to Montreal, Mitch, every summer. Married a woman from Montreal. They have four kids together. He's involved with Baseball Canada, like the junior national team on the development side. He wants nothing to do with pro ball or being, you know, in the mix of that, but he wants to give back to Baseball Canada. And Donaldson's still the same. He follows baseball every day. He's got an opinion on everything that's going on with it. So you have the measured response from Russ, and you have the hot takes from Donaldson. It makes for good content.
0: Well, let me ask you, before we get to boxing and a couple of other items, with Arash Madani, who's back with us on Melnick in the Afternoon on TSN 690, somebody who's spent so much time over the years all over the Toronto Blue Jays, do you have any hope that, considering where they are in the standings, that Vlad Jr. can still salvage something out of this season and make a meaningful contribution to the postseason?
2: I mean, I don't know. Up until now, I would have said yes, just based on track record. But it just feels like a lost year. And it may be one of the most perplexing, confounding things that you could ever even imagine. Like, he has not, Mitch, hit a homer at home this season.
0: That's insane.
2: Like, his October at home was better than this season at home. And, you know, I think part of it is the contract. Part of it is probably dealing with some kind of injury. Part of it is probably a mechanical thing. You know, there's not just a thing that leads to this, but man, it defies logic. And amidst all of that, a team that basically gave up on the season and sold at the deadline might just sneak in because the rest of the American League is just trash.
0: Yep. Yeah, I find, you know, I keep waiting for it for obvious reasons here in Montreal. There's a kinship with Vlad Jr. that he hit that 3-run homer the other night. I go, okay, here he goes. Now he's going to go on a tear. That's the only home run he's hit in a month. He's hitting nothing but singles. So we'll see.
2: I mean, the thing is, nobody, look, maybe at the end of the year we'll find out he was hurt, he was playing through injury, he didn't go to the home run derby, he didn't go to the All-Star game, blah, blah, blah. But still, this is just wild. Like, it's, and I'm not comparing it to Chris Davis of the Orioles, who completely just blew up, etc. But it's year one of 14 of the new contract. Like, I think it's more important for Vlad to get it together over the next 3 weeks of the season than the Blue Jays to make the postseason. Mm-hmm. And one probably has something to do with the other. But Mitch, like, there will not be baseball next February, March, April, May, and June. Like, the lockout's coming. So how long is Vlad just going to be sitting, stewing, wondering what has become of me? It's not just an off season; it's almost two off seasons that he's going to have to, you know, chew on what this whole year has been.
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15: So now with Max Verstappen being committed to Red Bull through 2030, Jeff, with where Red Bull is right now, what do you think is that convinced him that staying was the right move in the end?
16: That's a really good question. I mean, I was kind of hoping that he would go somewhere else and do something interesting that would kind of shake up the grid, but that's not what's happening. So, I mean, he's got to be happy about where Red Bull is going and how it's progressing this year. I think he's going with familiarity. Like you look at Lewis Hamilton going to Ferrari, you have to kind of really fit in with the team, you have to find your feet with the team, and it takes a while to do that. So changing teams may not be the best thing for him right at the moment. He knows everybody at Red Bull, they know how he works. They also dedicate, you know, pretty much everything to him. So he's going to be the number one driver, and he's going to get all the best equipment. The car is going to be designed the way he wants it, and he may not have gotten that in another team. So, I mean, he's sitting pretty where he is. It's just a matter that Red Bull really has to step it up and give him a car that he can win another title driving.
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0: With Arash Madani on Melnick in the afternoon on TSN 690, John Still, Lucas Scott. Lucas is a big boxing fan. Like, I don't know anybody else his age who is into boxing. I've been a lifelong boxing fan. I've been kind of lonely over the last couple of decades with the emergence of UFC. But there is a major fight going down. It's Zuffa Boxing. Is that it?
17: Zuffa
0: Boxing. See, I don't even know what it is. I know that I know who's involved. The big one is coming up on Paramount Plus on Saturday, and that's where Luca will be.
14: Yeah, Ryan Garcia versus Conor Benn. Just Arash, before even talking about the fight, just Zuffa Boxing as a whole, just, you know, what do you make of it, and do you think it can really set boxing down the right path? Because it felt like, you know, once, and I love Floyd Mayweather, but once he kind of took over, there was a period, maybe close to 15 years, where we weren't seeing the fights that that we wanted to see at the time we wanted to see it, because there was so much about, you know, contractual and, you know, everyone wanting to keep the perfect record because Floyd was doing so. And now, you know, with Zuffa and with what Turkey's done, Turkey Alsheikh, over the last, you know, half decade or so, it feels like things are going in the right direction.
18: It's so interesting to bring up Mayweather, because I covered Mayweather Pacquiao. I covered the sideshow that was Mayweather McGregor. And I'm like, man, this sport's not going anywhere. Like it's complete. And then, you know, the Paul brothers doing their thing. And then you think about 30 years ago, baseball was bigger than the NFL. Boxing was right there with the NFL, and boxing has just kind of fallen off the cliff. You think about why? Well, there was the WBC and the WBA and the IBF and the WBO, and there were all these championship belts. People weren't really paying attention, and then it just became so, like, there were no stars, and this is a sport that has to be star-driven. And I remember when we were down there for Mayweather-McGregor, UFC had built this brand new practice facility. It looked like a spring training facility or an NFL facility, where athletes would go in to lift, they would train, they would recover, they would eat, they would, you know, all the stuff was there for them. And Zuffa Boxing is actually a promotion that's led by Dana White and some others. and they're using that same concept. And so maybe if you have everybody under one roof, if you have everybody as part of this unified structure, maybe that can be something to build up some star power.
14: And going to the, and I agree with that, because, you know, they get Shakur Stevenson on board, they get Jio Pitaya, who's the cruiserweight champion, on board. Just, you know, to the fight this weekend between Conor Benn and Ryan Garcia, just, you know, how do you kind of see that fight playing out, especially, you know, when you look at how Conor Benn hasn't fought at welterweight in his last three fights. He was up at 160 against Chris Eubank Jr. and at a catchweight of 150 against Regis Prograis.
18: Yeah, like I look at this, guys, I'm taking like the bigger picture view on this, because I think a lot of your listeners probably don't know a ton about the fighters in this main event. Like, the Conor Benn story to me is so interesting, because he's the son of a British boxing legend, and everybody's kind of waiting for him in the UK. All right, what's he going to do? What's he going to be able to do? In his first fight, loss. And then what does he do? He wins his next 25 bouts. So he's 25-1 coming into this thing. Then you have this Ryan Garcia, Lucas, that you talked about. Big personality, all over social media, positive drug test. Like, you have recognizable, controversial fighters. One American, one Brit, Mexican Independence Day weekend in Vegas. Like, it just, like, got some of the juice and the firepower that fights and cards of the old would have. And so that, to me, is what's most intriguing. You know, Mitch, think about boxing over the years that you and I remember. It was the sizzle until the steak. And finally, this main event has a little bit of sizzle, and that's what I'm looking most forward to.
0: And, John, you heard right. Arash said there was a time, what was it, 30 years ago, that Major League Baseball was more popular than the National Football League. It really was America's favorite pastime. Yeah. It was. And it just, I mean, it's just been left in the dust. Everybody's been left in the NFL dust.
18: Yeah. Yeah. And baseball's become so regionalized now. Like, imagine if I said to anybody in studio, hey guys, let's get together for a Royals-Orioles game. You'd look at me like I'm nuts, but then if I said, hey, let's get together for KC Baltimore, Mahomes, Lamar, you're like, yeah. Now I'm in.
0: Yeah, unless you're Elliott Price.
18: Unless you're Elliott Price, that's right.
5: Well, Arash, I grew up in a soccer household, not a baseball household, but I wanted to get your thoughts on, you know, being at the World Cup and covering Canada. I'll be calling some of the Canada games, the friendlies, at the end of the month for TSN. Nice. Just, and it's going to be that first game that they're back since, you know, that home World Cup. I mean, what did you make of the performance and kind of maybe the after effects you expect from Canada being able to get to the round of 16?
18: Well, I thought it was kind of like a lot of my performance reviews in my previous life. It didn't exceed expectations. It wasn't below expectations. I thought it just met expectations. And what I mean by that is you look at the matches they played in the FIFA rankings. They beat the teams below them in the FIFA rankings. They lost to the teams above them in the FIFA rankings. And they drew a team below them in the FIFA rankings. So they beat the teams they were supposed to. They lost to the teams that on paper were better than them. And that's how that World Cup went. Now, to me, the bigger kind of question is twofold. One is, what can now be done with the revenue that this team made off of this to further develop the program and further develop grassroots and the rest? The other is, as a country, do we want to continue to host events like these that brought people together, that got people excited, that had people marching to the stadium through city blocks of thousands and thousands at once? So to me, that World Cup was, okay, what Canada did on the pitch, but also what happened away from the field and what that legacy can be.
0: Arash Madani, it's been a treat chatting with you. I got greetings on our text board. Tell Arash Turo says, hey.
18: Love it. Love it. Turo, Nova Scotia, my hometown.
0: Oh, I didn't know you were a Maritimer.
2: I'm a Maritimer.
0: Yeah, I just spent a good chunk of time in Charlottetown.
2: Beautiful.
0: I love
2: PI
0: that.
2: In the summer.
0: Love
2: well
0: PI. Ryan Garcia, Connor Benn, Saturday night. Coverage begins at 8 o'clock at Paramount Plus. All the very best to you, Arash. Love your work through the years, and hope to see more of you.
2: You got it. Holler anytime, boys.
0: Thank you.

0: From the 1974 tour, Bob Dylan and the Band, the live album Before the Flood, the classic covered by Jimi Hendrix. Who's going to perform this at the Million Dollar Bash on Friday, November 6th at the Beanfield Theater? Another legendary guitarist, Mr. Frank Marino. But not just All Along the Watchtower. A lot more from Frank. You got Lila Baum and Tom Schemer of The Damn Truth. Tom Wilson, three-time Juno winner from In From Hamilton. Shane Murphy, a couple of Ace House bands, including Big Pink, assembled by Howard Billerman. Don't miss this. Tickets available at thietbeanfield.ca. And yes, the balcony is open. It'll be a three-hour show, but you will be able to sit. You don't have to stand. It's more fun to stand at these shows, but you will be able to find a seat in the balcony. Tonight, Rams and Niners.
1: I think it's very, very close. I think the Rams just barely pull it out.
2: I'll also go with the Rams, and I think we see a quiet night from Myles Garrett.
0: Quiet night?
2: Yeah.
0: It's like half a sack?
2: No sacks.
1: Oh, jeez. Then a silent night.
0: Thank you for listening. We're back tomorrow with two, with, among others, AAA Friday, when you get to ask Aaron Ward anything.

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13: Simon Slick is Sean Campbell in conversation with Anthony Calvillo. Can you just maybe, like, from your eye, something that Davis Alexander does at such a high level that maybe us, the fans, we don't get it. We can't really appreciate what he does at a high level.
14: I think that the biggest challenge every athlete has is being consistent. And Davis has been taking that to heart. We've been together now for 5 years. I think the thing that he's doing right now is he's being consistent, but he's playing consistently at this high level that you normally don't see from a younger quarterback.
15: So you've picked up the play calling duties this season. How easy is it to be on the same page with Davis when you're making these play calls?
14: Well, it all starts during the prep week, right? So when we create the game plan, the next day Davis is in here at 6 o'clock with the other quarterbacks, and we are going through the film, and we're explaining to him, listen, this is why we put this play in. This is who we're trying to attack. But once you start playing, defensive coordinators are starting to see what your strength and what your potential weaknesses is. When a defense plays something that we did not anticipate, that means that they got a lot of respect for what Davis is doing to challenge him to see if he could adjust. And he does a great job of adjusting as the game goes along.
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